0: that nearly hit Jazz Chisholm Jr., and he nearly leaned into it. How about the players that you ended up getting in the deal with Lars Nootbaar, where you were able to pick up a couple of young pitchers?
1: Yeah, and there will end up being three players in this deal. We are going to get a player to be named later, at a later date, obviously. But the two pitchers that are in the organization now, we're pretty excited about. We get, in Egan, we get a reliever. A starter. Santana's the reliever. We get a right-handed starter that has a really good arsenal and just a tremendous person, tremendous competitor. Again, you try to do your homework on these guys, and it's helpful to know what you can about them just in terms of their ability. It's not just about how they'll compete on this field. It's about what they're going to do to continue to grow so that they can get here. And he has the upside of a major league starter. And anytime you can add those types of arms to your system, you want to do it. And Santana from the left side, power stuff, really tough angle. We've been on this guy since the winter when we were looking at him in the context of the deal that we made for Nolan Arenado. And he's gone out and had a tremendous year.
0: There's a strike and a 3-2 count on Jazz Chisholm Jr. with runners at first and third. 1-0 New York. The hits are even at two. Hunter Dobbins is trying to work around first and third. Nobody out. So far, so good. The 3-2 pitch with the runner from first taking off. A swing and a miss. He struck him out. Congratulations on your first trade deadline with the Cardinals.
2: Nice
1: Thank
2: job.
1: You.
0: Let's watch him grow.
1: You guys
0: now.
1: Having me on. Yeah.
0: Great to see Heim Bloom in New York and get some rest tonight. We're going to the fifth inning. The Cardinals are trailing 1-0.
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0: Up a zero in the bottom of the fourth inning to keep it a 1-0 Yankee lead. And Mason Wynn, who has one of the two Cardinal hits, takes strike one from lefty Ryan Weathers. Weathers with the overhead wine, the pitch. Wynn takes outside. If you're a Cardinals fan, you know there's nothing like baseball in St. Louis. Nothing beats 60-cent sippers at On the Run the day after the Cardinals score six or more, like today. They scored six or more in the eighth inning last night. They scored seven.
9: Should we get two for one tomorrow from last night?
0: Maybe. Nah, I don't think it works that way. The 1-1 for the Cardinals shortstop. Change up low. Two balls and a strike.
9: Nice piece of pitching by Hunter Dobbins in that last inning.
0: Wow. Good play by Fermin. With a runner going on contact, thrown out at the plate. The 2-1 pitch for Mason. Down and in. 3-1. Weathers has yet to walk a batter. Mason got a single and a bunt single for Church led off the third inning. Mason was doubled up and Church was left on base. The 3-1 pitch. A strike called, 3-2. The outfielders are shallow in center and in right field. Grisham is playing center. Spencer Jones is in right. Elliot Ramos plays way off the line over in left center field. The 3-2 pitch for Mason Wynn. He takes strike three at the knees as we pause for an ID on the Cardinals Radio Network, powered by Graybar.
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0: 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Here's a strike into Blaze Jordan. Out of this lineup, I thought Jordan Walker, Blaze Jordan were two who could really have a nice evening against Ryan Weathers. Jordan grounded into a double play, but he blistered the double play ball. He reaches for a pitch. Down and away, a sinking fastball, missed it, 0-2. Jordan tripled last night. He has three triples to go along with seven doubles and a home run. So he's playing in his 40th Major League game. The pitch, outside. Wouldn't chase that one. One ball, two strikes.
9: I didn't circle his name at the beginning of the season to have three triples.
0: No, he didn't either. One and two the count on the Cardinal first baseman tonight. The pitch, inside. So after two strikes, it's an even count. Nathan Church is on deck. Church has hit safely in five straight games with seven hits in his last 15 at-bats.
9: He's starting to really settle in, not chasing, not getting himself out as much, that's for sure.
0: The 2-2 pitch on the way, a swing and a smash into center for a base hit. That was blistered past Ryan Weathers back through the box.
9: You know, one of the things we've learned about Blaze Jordan is he likes to play the middle of the field as far as the swing pattern is concerned, and that's always good. Because once they make that mistake inside, he has the power to pull it. But if you stay up the middle of the field like he's doing, I think he's going to find a lot of hits that way.
0: Well, no sooner did we mention that Nathan Church has had some big home runs to either tie games or give them the lead. He gave the Cardinals the lead in the eighth inning last night with a three-run homer. He had a four RBI game. Church takes a curve that bends in for a strike.
9: Well, you gave us a great impression of the amazing Kreskin and Karnak last night because you kind of set a few of those home runs up, and one of the ones you set up was certainly Nathan Church.
0: Church wearing the red batting gloves, rocking the bat back and forth, lefty against lefty. Weathers deals outside, doubled up on sliders, and it's a one ball, one strike count. His slider looks a little bit more like a slurve, though.
9: It does,
0: has an expanded break to it.
9: Late action on it, for
0: and
9: sure.
0: And he throws the pitch a little harder than a normal curveball. The infield at double play depth. They've turned one tonight. The pitch, ground ball up the middle of the infield. Lombard gets to it, steps on second, throws to first. He's in on his second double play in the game. Jordan has doubled up. Six unassisted with Nathan Church, 6-3. Halfway through the game, 1-0 Yankees.
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0: with the Yankees leading 1-0, batting in the bottom of the fifth inning. There's a pitch for a strike. Curveball came through the back door that time and over the outside corner. Dobbins gave up the home run to Jazz Chisholm Jr., then retired four in a row before getting into some trouble. Here's a ball that's fouled. That hit McMahon. So he walks out of the circle around home plate, down on the count 1-2. A walk to Ben Rice, followed by a Luis Garcia Jr. base hit to right field, sending Rice to third. The Yankees were poised to add to their 1-0 lead when Elliot Ramos, the former Giant, grounded to third. Fermin came home to get the out on Rice. Then Spencer Jones hit into a force out with runners at first and third. Jazz Chisholm Jr. struck out swinging. So it's still a 1-0 ball game. The pitch. McMahon hits it in the air, left field. That's sending Brian Torres back. He's on the track, makes a running catch in the corner. Anytime the ball goes up right down the line, I don't care, left-handed batter, right-handed batter, pitchers have to hold their breath in this part.
1: They really do. The corners, 314 down the right field line, 318 down the left field line. And you know what? I give credit to Torres for staying with that ball because it was curving away from him. But he was in the right place at the right time.
0: Torres runs well.
1: He does.
0: And he read that one well to the left field corner, getting to the track for the first out. Here is Lombard, and he bounces one foul off to the left. George Lombard Jr. turned pro out of prep school in Pinecrest, Florida. 21 years old, 12 homers, 33 RBIs between rookie ball, AA, and AAA in 78 games. His first major league game, and he bounces one foul back up third. He's an athlete.
1: Yeah,
0: there's
1: no
0: question.
1: He looks the part, doesn't he?
0: He can run.
1: They brought him along slowly to make sure once he gets to the big leagues, he stays here.
0: How long do you think he's going to be wearing number 96?
1: Well, you know, I was thinking that same thing, but then there's some guys. I remember a guy named Willie McGee who thought number 51 looked good, and he wore it for the rest of his career.
0: The two-strike pitch. There's a high fly ball, and that's hit deep to left field, and it is gone. The first major league hit for George Lombard Jr. is a home run. 2-0 New York in the fifth.
1: You're right, John. If you're a pitcher and a fly ball's here in New York, Yankee Stadium, it has a chance to leave. And that one probably is not a home run in most ballparks, but it is in this one.
0: It is here. It counts.
1: Nice, easy swing by Lombard, too. He didn't try and do too much with it. He just made contact. What a great way to start your career.
0: With his family on hand. Hugs all around in the Yankee dugout. And a ground ball to first. Blaze Jordan has it. Retiring Wells taking the ball to the bag. Three unassisted, two outs. From the first pitch of the season to the last pitch in October, Bet365 is now the official mobile sports betting partner of the St. Louis Cardinals. 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There's a line drive, right field, right to Velasquez, retiring Grisham. So a mistake by Dobbins on an 0-2 pitch. Ends up in the seats off the bat of George Lombard Jr. His first major league hit is a home run. The Cardinals are coming up in the sixth, trailing the Yankees 2-0.
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4: .223, Jason Dominguez homered in his Major League debut for the Yankees. And here on Tuesday, August 4th, 2026, shortstop George Lombard Jr. has hit a home run in his Major League debut, his second at bat. And it was on an 0-2 pitch, a mistake thrown by Hunter Dobbins.
5: Yeah.
4: 2-0 New York. Pais bats eighth. He fouls it back to the screen. Pete struck out swinging the first time up, and he's in the hole here.
5: You know, you talk to people around here about Lombard Jr., they kind of whisper the comparisons they think with another 6'2" shortstop that played here in New York.
4: Here's a changeup swung on and missed, and for the second time tonight, Pajes is out on strikes, the fifth strikeout for Ryan Weathers. One out in the sixth inning. This copyrighted broadcast is presented by authority of the St. Louis Cardinals, LLC, and may not be reproduced or retransmitted in any form. The accounts
5: may not be disseminated.
4: And descriptions of this game may not be
5: disseminated
4: without the express written consent of the St. Louis Cardinals. Brought to you by
5: Brown and Crouppen,
4: a great
5: law firm.
4: See, I threw you a changeup.
5: Yeah, yes, you did. I just didn't keep my hands back on that.
4: I took
5: one.
4: A little too much off that one. One strike on Brian Torres, who lined out to left the first time up. Torres takes a curve. That breaks over for a strike. Torres was going to his right. The curve broke over the plate.
5: This might be as good a game we've seen Weathers pitch in the big leagues. We've seen him a few times, but tonight he seems like he's really in sync.
4: His 92nd game, 77th start, a 16-13 record with a 4.66 ERA. The two-strike pitch, a swing and a miss. Couldn't hold up on the fastball away. Torres strikes out. Two strikeouts in the inning, six in the game for Weathers.
5: Weathers has gone over 100 pitches this season.
4: The last outing, 106 on Thursday, a no decision, seven innings, three hits, no runs. He walked three, struck out four on the south side of Chicago against the White Sox. Weatherholt takes way outside from Weathers. Maybe Weatherholt can cloud up and rain all over Ryan Weathers here.
5: You've been thinking about that one for a while.
4: No, only about 2 seconds.
5: Well, you're still as sharp as ever.
4: 16 homers, 41 RBIs for Weatherholt, who twice has grounded out to Jazz Chisholm Jr. One out of five in the series. JJ takes up and in. Two balls, no strikes. The pitch count is at 70. As Weathers is moving merrily along in this game, the 2-0 pitch. Weatherholt checks his swing and takes it inside. Three balls, no strikes. I'd like to get Ivan Herrera up there with a man on. Herrera has done well against left-handed pitching in his career, but tonight is 0-for-2 with a strikeout and a groundout. The 3-0. High for ball four, and Herrera will bat, coming up as the tying run. The first freebie given up by Weathers. The Yankees have turned a couple of mistakes into home runs, and that could be a mistake that could come back to get Weathers, and a mound visit by Austin Wells with Herrera coming up.
5: I think they want to make sure they're very careful with him, but the other thing is Herrera is hit into a lot of double plays this year, and they may be able to talk about how they want to pitch him. 16 double plays he's grounded into. So they want to make sure they're on the same page and not give him anything up in the zone.
4: We've had strikeouts of Pajes and Torres this inning. Weatherholt with a walk. And Herrera was on the ground for the first out in the fourth inning, grounding out to George Lombard Jr. Yvonne has hit 12 home runs, driving in 46. The pitch. Change up away.
5: Let me see if they want to try and pitch him away to see if he'll chase.
4: Well, the changeup has been good to right-handed batters so far tonight for Ryan Weathers. Herrera with the widespread stance. He takes a curve for a strike. 1-1. The Cardinals have not had a runner on second base. Not yet. They've only had three base runners in the game as we're playing in the sixth. The hits are even at three, but the Yankees lead 2-0. Herrera swings and misses. He chased the changeup down and away. One ball, two strikes. Weatherholt, a two-out walk. Blaze Jordan got a base hit in the fifth inning. He was doubled up. Bunt single by Church in the third and a single by Wynn in the second. He was doubled up. One ball, two strikes. The pitch. A foul at the plate.
5: Good pitch. Just feeding him a diet of changeups right now. They don't give him much hard stuff. Now, they may try and throw him a four-seamer up in the zone. But Ivan Herrera recently has just been seeing a lot of off-speed stuff, and he's been out in front on a lot of pitches.
4: That is share of ground balls and pop-ups. Had a big game-winning double on the homestand. Pitch up and in. There's your fastball. Ball two, 2-2.
5: Just changing the.
4: Now look out for the change
5: there
4: away.
5: There you go.
4: Would he double up on the fastball here? We'll find out with a 2-2 pitch. Weathers to Herrera. And a foul off to the right. It was a sweeper. Wasn't the changeup. I expect the changeup now.
5: Yeah.
4: After a fastball and a.
5: He's changed the eye level a couple of times with him now.
4: Fastball and the sweeper. It's 2-2 on the Cardinal DH. 0-5 in the series. The pitch. That's taken low. Just low. Three balls, two strikes. Weatherholt will be running on the 3-2 pitch. The left field corner is unguarded. A shot to the corner will get the Cardinals on the board. Weatherholt leads. He takes off. A swing and a base hit up the middle. Weatherholt turns at second. He's on his way to third. Here's the throw, the slide, and he is safe at third. Just made it. Ahead of the throw by Trent Grisham. And Ryan McMahon getting the tag down, but Weatherholt just got in there safely.
5: Well, that was because Weatherholt cut that corner on second base.
4: That was a military turn,
5: yeah,
4: wasn't
5: exactly.
4: It?
5: Exactly. And that was the difference in him being safe and out. Grisham charged the ball, had momentum behind the throw, but Weatherholt, I thought, once he looked over his shoulder and realized he had a shot, that was the difference.
4: Weatherholt got the foot on the bag, and then McMahon put the tag on him, and Weatherholt did not come off third. So this is the first real trouble for Weathers in the game, and their pitching coach, Matt Blake, pays a call on Ryan Weathers as Jose Fermin is up. Fermin tonight has grounded out to third and a short.
5: And he has that sort of power.
4: Fernando Cruz is throwing in the Yankee bullpen, backing up Weathers. An 18-pitch inning, the most he has thrown so far in any single inning, occurring here in the sixth. The pitch count is at 80. We're in the sixth inning, 2-0 New York. Solo home runs by Jazz Chisholm Jr. and George Lombard Jr. Fermin went 2-for-5 with a double last night. The pitch. He takes outside a fastball that sailed on Weathers well off the plate. 1-0. I love two-out RBIs. And Fermin would love to pick up one. He has 24 runs batted in with five homers. He's 2-for-7 in the series, a double and an RBI. The runners lead at first and third. The pitch. Fermin takes a strike.
5: Good pitch.
4: Sweeper that cut the plate. Pop Warner has something to say to Weatherholt, his runner at third base. Stubby Clapp is working with Herrera, the runner at first. Luis Garcia Jr. is holding over there. The pitch. Fermin swings and sends it down the right field line. Foul, out of play. Got around late. And now he's down in the count. 1-2. Two strikeouts started the inning. Pajes and Torres. Then Weatherholt walked. And Herrera singled up the middle, sending Weatherholt to third. It's 1-2 on Fermin, who uses the batter's timeout.
5: Good move by Fermin just to get Weathers out of his rhythm, and that's what he's been most of the night, a rhythm pitcher.
4: One ball, two strikes, two on, two outs. Fermin is trying to extend the inning to Velasquez. The pitch. Fermin hits it hard, just foul, and almost picked off Weatherholt in foul territory. Weatherholt leading in third. At third and foul ground.
5: And the way Yankee Stadium is set up, that would have been an interesting situation for Herrera, because he may have been in a position to score from first, as far off the line as Ramos is playing.
4: First and third, 1-2 the count, two outs, the pitch. Outside, ball two, two balls, two strikes on Jose Fermin. Fermin playing in his 77th game, 50 hits for the Cardinals, 5 homers, 10 doubles, and 24 runs batted in. Here's Ryan Weathers from the stretch, the 2-2 pitch. A swing and a foul, out of play, off to the right. And this is the kind of at bat that got Cam Slitler out of the game early. Only 3 innings of pitching for the All-Star right-hander and one of the leading contenders for the Cy Young in the American League. He was gone early last night.
5: And I wouldn't be surprised if this would be Weathers' last inning. I know 86 pitches may not be a lot to some, but he started to labor just a little bit.
4: He's coming off 106 last Thursday. The pitch outside, a 3-2 count, and that will give Herrera a head start at first base with 3-2, two down. And Nelson Velasquez on deck. Weathers to the rosin bag. Garcia Jr. plays behind the runner Herrera at first base, trying to shorten his lead a little bit. With the sign by way of pitch com, the target placed by Wells. The runner leads at first. The runner goes. The pitch is swung on and lined into left field, and Ramos makes the catch head high. There's another Fermin line drive that ends up getting caught. The Cardinals fail to score. We go to the bottom of the sixth, 2-0 Yankees.
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4: The Yankees, they have Ben Rice up leading off the bottom half of the sixth inning. 2-0 New York. He checks his swing after taking a strike and did not offer on that pitch inside. One ball, one strike. 2-3 and 4 in the lineup against Hunter Dobbins. The 64th pitch for Dobbins. Oh, a splitter swung on and missed. It's 1-2. Rice, a walk, and he was out at the plate trying to score on a ground ball. He takes just inside. Two balls, two strikes. The pitch on the way, and that's a breaking ball that gets away from Pajes, a 3-2 count. Well, the way this game's going, Claves can't afford to give up anymore.
5: No, you have to hold them here.
4: Yet, if the righties come in, the Cardinals,
5: they have a little thump.
4: They have some thump on the bench, and there's a ball inside that gets away from Pajes. A leadoff walk, just like the fourth inning when Rice got on. Let's pause for an ID here on the Cardinals Radio Network, powered by Graybar. 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Along with Mike Claiborne, I'm John Rooney. Pedro Pajes needs a moment as that pitch clipped him. Ball four, sending Rice to first base. Ryan Schulte is our producer-engineer. Jonathan Camp is in the St. Louis studio. Ricky Horton is away this week. He'll be rejoining us on Friday night when the Cardinals play the Colorado Rockies at Busch Stadium at 7:15.
5: I hope he brings gifts back with him. Not we're talking about coffee mugs or anything like that.
4: The pitch, a little bit high, ball one to Luis Garcia Jr. Two nothing New York. Dobbins looks to first. The pitch. Garcia swings and he hits a drive. That's hit to deep right field, and the catch is made on the track by Velasquez.
5: I thought he
4: had
5: gave
4: to pull
5: it
4: the arms in just a little bit, but with that short porch and right center field, you never know.
5: And Velasquez had just about two steps before the wall was going to hit him in the back, so he had a little room to work with, but it certainly sounded good coming off the bat.
4: Not enough room to plant a tree, though.
5: Nope.
4: Focal Point and the Cardinals are teaming up for the Broken Bat Tree Planting Program. Every time the Cardinal pitcher breaks an opposing player's bat, Focal Point will plant a tree at a local park or school. There's a swing and a miss by Elliot Ramos. Ramos from Puerto Rico, 26 years old. Wearing white batting gloves, rocks the bat back and forth, uniform pants bloused above the knees, and he fouls a pitch off the end of the bat back to the screen. Scoring number 34. He was a first-round pick, the overall 19th pick in the 2017 draft by the San Francisco Giants, and came to the big leagues in 2022, playing in nine games. 75 games this year between the Giants, now the Yankees. The pitch. And there's a ball hit high in the air down the right field line, going foul, well beyond the reach of Nelson Velasquez. Ramos has grounded into four double plays.
5: Hunter Dobbins is at 72 pitches. The most he's thrown this season in a game is 92.
4: The pitch, a swing and a miss. Ramos goes for the breaking ball outside and a strikeout. The third for Dobbins tonight. Here is Spencer Jones. Jones hit a short fly ball to center for an out and grounded into a force play in the inning when the Yankees had first and third with nobody out.
5: That looked like that inning looked like it could be trouble, but he pitched himself out of it.
4: And then an 0-2 pitch home run to Lombard Jr. made it 2-0 the next inning. Here's a sweeper low for a ball.
5: Cardinal bullpen is quiet. Yankee bullpen, they have a right-hander up.
4: Fernando Cruz has been throwing for New York. With a runner at first base, the pitch. And that's popped up. Foul off to the left. Fermin was playing like a shortstop. Doesn't matter because the ball was able to sneak over the screen behind the camera well. The Cardinal dugout is on the third base line at Yankee Stadium. Now the wind blowing out from right to left field. Got a home run to right by Jazz Chisholm Jr., left-handed batter who pulled his home run, and Lombard Jr. hit his first major league home run to left field. The pitch by Dobbins, low for a ball. Two balls and a strike with two outs in the sixth and Spencer Jones at the plate.
12: You know the way Cruz is throwing in the bullpen, I kind of get the feeling we may see him in the seventh inning.
4: I think he's coming in, or he wouldn't be heating it up yet in the bullpen. The 2-1 pitch to the left-handed batter out of Vanderbilt. Swing and a miss. Split finger pitch. No dice. Not for Jones on that pitch. Jones is 0 for 6 in the series. He has struck out twice. The pitch to the left-handed batter is popped foul out of play off to the left with the four-seamer right in on the fist. The count stays 2 balls, 2 strikes. In the third inning at Wrigley, 1-0 Dodgers.
5: Tarek Skubal was one of the starters tonight, making his Dodger debut.
4: With a man on, the pitch, a swing, and a fly ball center field. Church moves back, but that's a canyon out there, and the catch is made, then backpedaled onto the warning track before Church threw the ball into the stands. Mike Claiborne's going to tell you about the Cardinal rally in the seventh inning. After six, the Yankees are leading tonight 2-0.
0: This is
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5: Yes, first pitch is outside for a ball as we go to the seventh inning. Yankees on top, 2-0. For Cruz, this is his 54th appearance of the season. His next pitch is on the way, and Cruz puts a charge in the one. This one goes back at the track and is way back off the wall. And Nelson Velasquez will go into second base with a leadoff double. A line drive by Nelson Cruz hit off the wall, the StubHub wall, right in front of the Cardinal bullpen. Got away from the left fielder
12: And fortunately, Trent Grissom was able to back him up. As Velasquez gets things going for the Cardinals. And that'll bring in Mason Wynn. Mason on the night singled and also was called out on strikes. Brian Weathers is done for the evening. Six innings pitched, four hits, no runs. He walked one, struck out six. As Mason Wynn sees the first pitch called strike. Chili Plastering, they bring you vision from life. 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As Mason Wynn sees a pitch that's a ball, so one ball, one strike to the Cardinal shortstop. Big run out at second base. Nobody out. Pitch on the way from Cruz, and Nelson grounds one to the shortstop. That's Lombard. He's up, he's over, and he's out. The runner advances to third. I know it's his first game, but boy, I tell you, Lombard looks the part. Long, rangy, made some good plays in the field. He's already shown a little power with the home run. Yankees might have something special. As I mentioned earlier, talking to a few people around here, they don't say it out loud, but they kind of say, yeah, this could be the next Jeter. That's a whole lot to say. That's why they whisper as Blaze Jordan sees a pitch low for a ball. Jordan on the night hit into a 6-4-3 double play and is also single. He's playing first base this evening as Alec Burleson gets the night off. Jordan Walker was a late scratch with a little right knee inflammation. He's available to hit, though. Another pitch from Cruz, a nice breaking ball, a splitter for a strike. One ball, one strike to Blaze Jordan. Jordan hitting 248. He's only hit one home run. That was the second game of his big league career. So he may be due, although the one he hit last night almost counted for a home run as he fouls another pitch off. So now he's in the hole, one ball, two strikes. Cardinals in action tomorrow evening right here at Yankee Stadium. Andre Pallante, 11-6, will go against Will Warren, 8-5. Our pregame show starts at 5:10 Central. As Jordan waits on the next pitch from Cruz, he swings and fouls it down the right field line out of play. This inning started off with Nelson Velasquez doubling off the left field wall. In left center field, he's at second base. Mason Wynn grounded out. Velasquez was able to advance to third. So here we are with Blaze Jordan with a one ball, two strike count. It's on the way. Line drive to the third baseman. Good base running by Velasquez not to get too far off as Ryan McMahon was able to snag that. So they're now two out in the inning. And that'll bring up Nathan Church. And now we may have conversation here as Aaron Boone makes his way out.
4: You're going to have a pitching change.
12: And that pitching change is brought to you by Goodwill. Give hope, give local, give Goodwill. We will be right back.
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12: Well, we have a left-hander. That's Brett Hedrick. He now makes his 58th appearance of the year. He's 6-1. He's a pretty good left-hander. He'll face Nathan Church. First pitch to Nathan, and he lines one. Oh, it's a ground ball, though, to the first baseman. One pitch, one out, and the Yankees get out of this inning unscathed, stranding a runner. That'd be at the Cardinals at third base. Seventh inning stretch is presented by Spectrum. Built for the big moments here for St. Louis. We go to the bottom of the seventh. Seventh inning stretch in New York, and the Yankees lead this one 2-0.
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12: Seventh inning stretch is presented by Spectrum. It's internet, mobile, and streaming TV all from one place. We just had a nice rendition of God Bless America. Now a little take me out to the ball game as we're in the seventh inning stretch with the Cardinals. Trail the New York Yankees by a score of 2-0. Two solo home runs is the difference in the ball game. As Hunter Dobbins is going out for his seventh inning of work, and he's pitched fairly well. Those two mistakes has really been the difference in tonight's game. And he's had good success against the Yankees when he was in a Red Sox uniform, and he continues to pitch well against them. So we'll see what this looks like as the Cardinals now have some people up in the bullpen. Caleb Ferguson is up, and he's the most recently acquired pitcher from the Cardinals. So we'll see what this inning looks like for Hunter Dobbins and the Cardinals, but they can ill afford to give up more runs as we are getting late in the ballgame. Cardinal action tomorrow, you ask? Well, I'll be happy to tell you that we will have the pregame show starting at 5:10 Central. John Rooney will have the first pitch at 6:05. As Andre Pallante looking for his 12th victory of the season, he'll go up against Will Warren, who is 8-5. Nice crowd on hand again here at Yankee Stadium. As Pajes fires it down to second base, we're ready to go. For another inning of baseball, and Jazz Chisholm will lead things off. Jazz on the night. has homered, and he also struck out to end the inning.
4: Right now, that home run is good enough.
12: Yes.
4: As the Cardinals haven't been able to put up a run, but George Lombard Jr., in his major league debut, his second big league at bat, hit a home run to make it 2-0, and that's our score in the seventh.
12: So Jazz stands in from the left side. He'll face Hunter Dobbins for the third time. First pitch on the way, and it's a strike. Next pitch from Dobbins on the way, swing and a miss as he pulled the string on Jazz Chisholm, threw him a split swinger fastball.
4: Ricky Horton called in his attendance guess.
12: And it is?
4: 41,081.
12: Well, that Horton doesn't miss anything, does he? As Chisholm sees a pitch low for a ball.
4: The newest Cardinal, Caleb Ferguson, is warming in the bullpen for the Redbirds.
12: Ferguson once pitched here in New York as Chisholm goes down and strikes for the second time against Hunter Dobbins, and that's how we start things off here in the seventh inning. Ferguson warming up. There's a bunch of left-handers waiting for him at the top of the order, including Trent Grisham. Grisham grounded out to first, tapped back to the pitcher, and flew to right in his three at-bats this evening. He bats him to the left side. Check that, Ryan McMahon. I'm one ahead. Two ahead. McMahon is 0 for 2. And the first pitch he sees is a ball. Left-handed hitter thinks about it, runs a pitch inside for another ball, so he's at two balls, no strikes. George Lombard Jr. is on deck. As Hunter Dobbins, now at 85 pitches. Next one on the way, and that's a good breaking ball for a called strike. Tell you one thing about Dobbins, his pitch sequence has been very good tonight, mixing up the splitter, the fastball, the changeup. There's a line drive in the right field. That's going to get down for a hit as Velasquez comes up with it. McMahon rounds first, but that's as far as he goes. So a one-out single to Ryan McMahon. And let's see what the Yankees do here as George Lombard Jr. steps in. He hit a home run his last time up, his first big league hit. As Hunter Dobbins, righty on righty. McMahon has a short lead from first. First pitch to Lombard Jr., it's inside for a ball. Lombard Jr. goes a 6'2", 200-pounder. Born in Florida, came out of the academy there, and he has promise written all over. Next pitch from Dobbins, swinging a ball that's fouled out of play down the right field line up in the upper deck. Nice catch by a fan just above us. Fermin is even with the bag at third off the bag. Everybody else is at double play depth. Jordan holds the runner at first. Pitch on the way from Dobbins. Inside. Almost got him. Boo go the fans. How dare you?
4: Diving out over the plate. What did he expect?
12: Well, we've talked about that before. If you don't establish the inside portion of the plate these days, you won't be around very long. As Dobbins now with a two-ball, one-strike count. Another pitch. That sails wide for a ball. So now he's running the count. 3-1.
4: This might be his last batter.
12: I would agree with you, as Caleb Ferguson is ready to go in the Cardinal bullpen. As Dobbins comes to the plate, outside for a ball, ball four. So now the Yankees threaten with runners at first and second, one out in the bottom of the seventh. They already lead by two, and Oliver Marmol makes his way to the top step. He's thinking about it, and here comes the skipper. We're going to have a pitching change. And this pitching change is brought to you by Missouri Farmers Care, feeding Cardinal fans across the nation. We'll be right back.
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12: Cardinal hurler is Caleb Ferguson making his Cardinal debut. He's been around for a bit. So far this season, he's 1-0 with an ERA of 4.0601 in 26 games. He spent some time in Los Angeles with the Dodgers, spent a tour of duty with the Yankees, and also now he was in Cincinnati before the Cardinals picked him up yesterday. And he will have the task of dealing with Paul Goldschmidt, who's pinch hitting. Goldie waits on the first pitch, and he's been eating up right-handed hitters. Right back to Ferguson, over to second for one. Do they get two? Yes, they do. Good pitch by Caleb Ferguson. One pitch, two out for it, and the Cardinals get out of the inning unscathed. We go to the eighth. The voice of the Cardinals, John Rooney, has it for you. Cardinals trail 2-0.
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4: He'll strike one as Pedro Pájez leads off, a swing and a miss. He's 0-2, and Pájez tonight has struck out twice. The Cardinals trail 2-0, and it's getting late. We're in the eighth inning. Hedrick got a ground out on a sharply hit ball by Nathan Church, leaving a runner at third in the seventh. A balanced infield as Pahe swings, and he lines a hit into left center field. That ball's in the gap. Hustling over, Grisham cuts it off. A wide turn at first. The throw in will hold Pahe's to a long single leading off the eighth inning. Well, this is where the Cardinals turned it on last night and scored seven times.
12: I'd go for that right about now.
4: Brian Torres will face the lefty Hedrick. Hedrick drafted in the ninth round by the Minnesota Twins in 2019, the 269th pick out of Illinois State. Made his major league debut the 19th of April, 2023, and deals ball one to Torres.
12: Cardinal options from the left side, Jimmy Crooks, Cesar Pareto, who was called up today, and also Alec Burleson. Jordan Walker is available to hit from the right side.
4: Here's a strike over at the knees. One ball, one strike. Torres has lined out to left and struck out. Ryan Weathers, quality start. Six innings, no runs, four hits. He walked one, struck out six, 88 pitches. He's the pitcher of record on the upside. Hunter Dobbins on the downside. The pitch over at the knees, a strike call, 1-2 on Torres. Dobbins went 6 1/3 tonight, four hits, two runs earned. He walked three, struck out four, and has allowed two solo home runs. It's a 2-0 Yankee lead as the Cardinals bat with a man on. Torres takes outside, takes the slider off the plate. Edward Jones Financial Advisors are there for the moments that matter. Let them help you find your rich and build a game plan to get you there. EdwardJones.com, member SIPC. A lead at first. The pitch. A swing and a foul.
12: Brett Hedrick, this is his 58th appearance of the season. Went to Illinois State, grew up as a Cardinal fan.
4: Well, he was a Redbird.
12: Well, he had no choice, one way or the other. Where can help out 47? The Redbirds here.
4: The 2-2 pitch for Torres, outside, a full count.
12: One of the things we've noticed about Torres, he has a pretty good eye as far as strike zone is concerned.
4: The Yankee closer, David Bednar, the former Pirate, warms in the bullpen in right center field. The 3-2 pitch. With Pais at first, ball four low, two on with nobody out. And J.J. Weatherholt coming up.
12: Torres thought it was three balls, and the umpire had to tell him, hey, it's four. Same rules as last year.
4: And Ryan Schulte tells us that we need a station ID on the Cardinal Radio Network, powered by Graybar.
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4: Ricky Horton will be back with us on Friday night when the Cardinals play the Rockies. With Mike Claiborne, I'm John Rooney. Ryan Schulte is our producer-engineer. Here's Weatherholt taking a pitch over for a strike. They were pinching in at the corners. McMahon at third and Garcia Jr. at first base anticipating a bunt. So the Cardinals are down by two and they have two on with nobody out in the eighth inning. They'll look to second, the pitch. Weatherholt hits a tapper to the pitcher and the shortstop Lombard fell down, so the only play is at first as Hedrick throws out Weatherholt. Lombard went digging for second, and it was like someone pulled the carpet out from under him.
12: Those minor league cleats he has on didn't do him any good. Yeah, he just lost his footing because they had the double play set up, but now you have runners in scoring position, and we're going to have another pitching change.
4: With Yvonne Herrera coming up, Bednar's coming in, and this pitching change is brought to you by Goodwill. Give hope, give local, give Goodwill. And let's see. The change hasn't been made yet.
12: Unusual these days, though, to see your closer come in the...
4: Well, he's done that before. Yeah. Bednar has gone more than an inning.
12: So the pitching coach came out, so that's probably one of the things they want to just make sure
4: that's
12: they go
4: it.
12: Over.
4: No pitching change here. In a game brought to you by Budweiser, official beer sponsor of Major League Baseball. Crack open the game with Budweiser. Enjoy unrivaled flavor and refreshment. Well, Herrera has feasted off left-handed pitching since making his Major League debut. That debut was on the 24th of May, 2022. He takes ball one low. Nelson Velasquez is on deck. He's the one who doubled and was stranded at third base in the seventh inning. Base knock can tie this up. The Cardinals about hit the Yankees 6-4. Herrera swings and fouls it back to the screen. One ball, one strike. Yvonne with 46 RBIs. Singled up the middle in the sixth inning, sending Weatherholt to third. Fermin hit the ball hard, but lined out to Elliot Ramos, leaving a runner at third. Nathan Church, after Jordan lined out for the second out, Nathan Church grounded out sharply to first to leave a runner at third. A foul ball back to the screen, a good swing, but it's a foul ball strike. One and two on Herrera. By point, the Cardinals have hit the ball hard with runners in scoring position, but they have a donut up on the run column. Herrera in protect mode. The pitch. He is jammed and he fights it off foul off to the right with the count holding at one and two. The runner at third base is Pedro Pajes. He led off with a single. The runner at second base, Brian Torres. Now the pitch. Herrera strikes out. You have to get a run there. You have to get the ball in the air some way, somehow, if you have designs on winning this game.
12: Well, it's up to Jose Fermin.
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4: Alec Burleson hit three home runs in the game last night and drove in six, and he gets the call from Oliver Marmol to pinch hit for Jose Fermin with right-hander David Bednar, the Yankee closer, coming on.
12: Babe Burleson about to bet, huh? This is the right move.
4: Burleson steps in. He hit home runs 16, 17, and 18 in the game last night. The pitch, low for a ball. Bednar, 4-3, 24 saves, a 2.61 ERA, 54 strikeouts, and 45 relief appearances. Second and third. Fermin was lifted for the pinch hitter and a challenge. And it's not allowed by the home plate umpire on a ball called low. The catcher, Sanchez, wanted a challenge on that.
12: Now they're going to walk Burleson. And they'll take their chances with Velasquez.
4: Burleson takes his base.
12: I think after that second ball, John, they didn't.

0: Yeah. Pitches like that, Velasquez has no chance. The Yankee fans get behind Bednar. With Pies at third, Torres at second, Burleson at first. The Cardinals trailing 2-0, top of the eighth. The two-strike pitch for Nelson Velasquez. He strikes out. Three splitters got him. The bases are left loaded. We go to the bottom of the eighth, 2-0 New York.
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0: And the top of the order for the Yankees facing Caleb Ferguson. The first pitch low to Trent Grisham. Dobbins pitched a good game tonight, but two mistakes ended up in the seats, and it's 2-0 New York. Caleb Ferguson got a double play ball coming out of the bullpen in his Cardinal debut, and there's a ball that's shot to the right field corner, and it's fair. That ball rolls around and is played well in the corner by Velasquez, who holds Grisham to a long single. That was well done.
6: It was. Took it right off the wall. Good, strong throw back to the infield.
0: That was ready to write down two bases, and then a good, strong throw results in a leadoff single instead of a double. And here's Ben Rice.
6: Cardinals can't give up any more runs here.
0: No, it's been tough enough trying to get one, and they're down by two.
6: That base is loaded situation. You couldn't push one across.
0: Ferguson's pitch. Outside for a ball. Stiefel is stitched into the Cardinals tradition and into the fabric of St. Louis. Proudly worn on every jersey, Stiefel is investing in excellence in our hometown and across the nation. Stiefel, where success meets success. There's a fastball strike, a four-seamer from Ferguson. One and one on Rice. Rice grounded out to Dobbins in a 1-2-3 first inning, and then Dobbins walked him to lead off the fourth and to lead off the sixth. He didn't score either time. The 1-1 pitch with a runner at first. Ground ball fielded foul by Burleson. Foul ball. Burleson reached into foul ground. The ball went off his glove. Peter Strzelecki is warming in the bullpen for the Cardinals, backing up Ferguson. He's a right-hander. The Cardinal pen now has right-handers Graceffo, Stanek, Strzelecki, O'Brien, Soriano, and Gastelum, with left-handers Brule and Ferguson. Ferguson is in the game now. The pitch for Ben Rice. Ferguson brings it in, and it's just a little bit low. Two balls, two strikes. Rice with 31 home runs, 73.

0: RBIs. Grisham has hit safely in both games. 3 out of 9 in the series, and he's the runner at first with Burleson holding. The 2-2 pitch. That's hit in the air, left field. Moving over down the line, Brian Torres. He has a play moving into foul territory, and then the wind just took that ball right out of play into the stands. Torres got to the sidetrack and then had to kind of dart in where the wall goes from a sidewall to an angle in toward the dugout. He played that well, got over there, but the ball was just beyond his reach. The count is 2-2 on Ben Rice. Wynn plays up the middle at shortstop. Blaze Jordan plays like a shortstop, giving up the third baseline. Grisham leads at first, and the 2-2 pitch. Swing and a miss! Struck him out with a high, hard one. Ferguson strikes out Rice and will go after Luis Garcia Jr. A ground out, a base hit. Garcia was left at third base in the fourth inning, and he hit a ball to the warning track caught by Velasquez in the sixth inning. One on, one out. Infield at double play depth. The pitch, sweeper low for a ball. Ferguson works from the first base side of the rubber. He has the sign. A long pause and the pitch. Foul ball out of play down the left field line. That ends up in the seats. Ferguson at 30 years old. Turned pro out of West Jefferson High School in Ohio. Born in Columbus. The Dodgers drafted him in 2014 in the 38th round. Pick number 1,149.
1: Wow. A long way.
0: Came up in 2018 with L.A. The 1-1 pitch with a runner at first base. Outside, 2-1. 2-1 on Garcia Jr. with Elliot Ramos, the on-deck batter. The Yankees scored in the second on a Chisholm Jr. home run, and in the fifth on a Lombard Jr. home run. The pitch. Chopper foul over to the Yankee dugout. And it's 2 balls and 2 strikes on Luis Garcia Jr., 26 years old, born in New York City. Played his first game for the Yankees last night and hit a home run that gave them a brief one-run lead going to the eighth inning when the Cardinals scored 7 to turn the night around. A swing and a foul back. It's 2-2 as Ferguson goes after Luis Garcia. Garcia has grounded into 6 double plays this year. On 2-2, lefty against lefty, runner at first. The pitch. And there's a shot foul that goes behind the Yankees' first base coach, and that's Dan Florito. Luis Rojas coaches at third. Fred Osmus is the bench coach for Aaron Boone.
2: Still activity in the Cardinal bullpen, as this may be Ferguson's last batter.
0: Now the pitch. And here's a high pop-up. Goes into the right side of the infield. Dancing with it, Weatherholt calls off the Cardinal shortstop Wynn to make the catch. Luis Garcia popping out for the second out after the leadoff hit by Grisham. A strikeout of Rice in that pop-up. And here's Elliot Ramos. Ramos has singled. I say he's singled. He's grounded out. Hit into a fielder's choice with a runner out at the plate and struck out. So he's 0 for 3. The pitch. Ramos, it's a ground ball to short. Flip to second. Win to Weatherholt. That takes care of Grisham. The Cardinals face a do or die bottom of the ninth against David Bednar with the Yankees leading 2-0.
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0: 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Mason Wynn leads off the ninth. The Cardinals are down by two. And Mason takes a fastball strike from David Bednar. Wynn has been a leadoff batter in his career, so just think back to old times here.
8: Just get on base.
0: Get on base some way, somehow. Blaze Jordan is on deck. Bednar's pitch. Up and in. One ball, one strike. Bednar has had a great deal of success against the Cardinals, appearing for the 30th time against them. 1-1 with an ERA of 1.14. He has 14 saves and 15 save opportunities, walking 8, striking out 31, or walking 9, striking out 31, including his work in the 8th. A swing and a miss. A four-seamer ties up Mason Wynn on a pitch middle in. An intentional walk to Burleson, followed by Velasquez strikeout. So 9 walks, 31 strikeouts. And opponents have batted 186. Cardinal batters 186 against Bednar.
2: How big was that strikeout in the last inning?
0: Leaving the bases loaded. The Cardinals are 0-7 with runners in scoring position. Wynn swings and hits it out of play, foul down the right field line. Solo home runs by Jazz Chisholm Jr. and George Lombard Jr. in his Major League debut. 2-0 New York. The pitch. High for a ball. 2-2 on Mason Wynn. I don't know, we've seen it many times, Claves. 20 combined runs the night before and only 2 runs on 11 hits the next night.
2: We kind of had that feeling that we might have a game like this.
0: Now the pitch. Wynn takes high, and it's a full count.
2: But with that said, the Cardinals have had their opportunities tonight. Weathers was good.
0: The Cardinals were able to get a little something going against Cruz and Hedrick, but couldn't cash in. Now the 3-2 pitch. Wynn swings and lines out to Jazz Chisholm Jr. How many hard hit balls have been caught tonight?
2: A lot of balls like that tonight.
0: One out
2: for me. Hit a couple hard balls.
0: That ball was hit so hard, Wynn didn't have a chance to drop the bat. Blaze Jordan, a double play, base hit, and he lined out sharply to third with Velasquez at third base. There's a swing and a high fly ball foul down the left field line.
2: Just got out in front on that pitch.
0: One home run. He hit that his second big league game in Minneapolis. Blaze Jordan. Seven doubles, three triples, 22 RBIs, 32 hits. The one strike pitch from David Bednar. Foul ball back. Challenged him with a fastball, middle end. Cardinals have two outs to work with. They're down by two runs.
2: They need base runners.
0: Nathan Church is on deck. The pitch. High for a ball. One ball, two strikes. Bednar wearing uniform number 53. Weathers, six innings. No runs on four hits. He's the pitcher of record on the upside. Hunter Dobbins on the downside. Both pitchers with quality starts. The pitch. Jordan strikes out swinging. He missed the split finger pitch. That's the pitch that struck out Velasquez, leaving the bases loaded in the eighth. And the Cardinals are down to their last out. Nathan Church. Church hit the ball sharply with a runner at third in the seventh inning. A one-hopper to first to Luis Garcia Jr. for the last out. Let's see if Church can keep this game going. A swing and a miss. Missing the fastball. Middle away. One strike. Right-hander against the left-handed batter. Church takes low. He was able to recognize the split-finger pitch and watch it drop out of the strike zone. One and one. Church a single, a bunt single. Double play ball, and that sharp ground out back in the seventh. One out of three. The 1-1 pitch. Foul ball straight back. And the Cardinals are down to their last strike.
2: You think we'll see a splitter here?
0: I imagine so. The Yankees are trying to even up the series at a game apiece with the rubber game at 6:05 Central tomorrow night. The 1-2 pitch. Here it is for Church. He swings and he lifts it foul out of play.
2: Threw him a splitter once again.
0: Left that one up though.
2: Yeah, he did. He was lucky to get away with that one.
0: The Cardinals about hit the Yankees 6-5, but trail 2-0.
2: Let's see if he can get him to chase a high fastball.
0: The pitch. A swing and a foul. Splitter. And that was on the splitter down and in. That was fouled off Church's leg. New baseball. Tossed to the mound. Ali Sanchez is doing the catching. He's going through the signs by way of PitchCom. One and two, two outs. The pitch to Church, upstairs, ball two.
2: Church isn't making this easy for Bednar.
0: Bednar has the one he wants. The Cardinals are down to their last strike. And there is strike three called, and it's challenged by Church.
8: Pitcher called a strike, batter is challenging.
0: And camera people run out onto the field, and the umpires tell them, get off the field.
2: It's official.
0: And it is a strike, and this ball game has come to an end on the challenge. Three strikeouts for Bednar in a 2-hour and 21-minute game. The Yankees win this one 2-0. We'll talk more about it after this.
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0: The Yankees are 64-50 with their 2-0 win tonight, while the Cardinals find themselves at 2-3 on this road trip through Toronto and New York, and they drop to 56-58, losing 2-0 on a pair of solo home runs.
15: Hunter Dobbins was pretty good. He made two mistakes, and it ended up costing him. The Cardinals had their chances. They out-hit the Yankees, but couldn't push that one run across the plate. They had a big eighth inning where they had the bases loaded, and the strikeout from Bednar really did the Redbirds in. But, you know, we had a game like this. We've had a couple where the Cardinals would be hot and explode, and then the next night they'd face some good pitching. But tomorrow I expect them to show up. He didn't have Walker in the lineup. You didn't have Burleson. They walked him intentionally late as a pinch hitter. So you didn't really have the offense that you were accustomed to having. And I look for them to come back tomorrow with a better effort.
0: I like what I saw from Caleb Ferguson
15: sure
0: as he
15: did.
0: Worked an inning in two-thirds, one hit, one strikeout.
15: Yeah, he was very efficient with his pitching, had some good defense behind him, and he will be a welcome addition to the Cardinal bullpen.
0: Well, the pitching gave the Cardinals a chance to win, but they just couldn't get the ball to drop, even though they hit it hard with runners in scoring position. We didn't have a hit with a runner in scoring position in this game.
15: It's hard.
0: 0 for 11 combined, with the Cardinals going 0 for 7, leaving 7 on, and the Yankees stranded 5.
15: They hit them where they were tonight, basically. I mean, there was hard hit balls, but those nights are going to happen, but, you know, that's what tomorrow's about. You turn the page on this one and show up tomorrow looking to get 2 out of 3.
0: And that wouldn't be bad to come out of Toronto and New York 3-3 on the road trip, heading home to play Colorado Friday, Saturday, Sunday, and then the Phillies on Monday, Tuesday, and Wednesday.
15: It's a big week for the Cardinals. And, you know, you can climb back in this thing. You have the Yankees tomorrow, and then you have Colorado. They've been struggling. Philadelphia's trying to figure out who they are. They made some additions, but the Cardinals have always played Philadelphia tough, so I'm looking forward to the next week of baseball.
0: 2-0 Yankees, more after this.
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0: Last night, Cardinals scored seven times in the eighth inning to win 13-7. We had 20 runs on 23 hits last night, an errorless game and a total of seven left on base. The totals tonight, two runs, 11 hits, no errors, and a total of 12 left on as the Yankees won 2-0, 2-5-0 for the Yankees, 0-6-0 for the Cardinals. Seven left on for the Redbirds, 0-7 with runners in scoring position. Even though they hit the ball hard at times, struck out a couple of times as well. The win goes to Ryan Weathers, 5-7. Hunter Dobbins is 2-2 with the loss. He's 2-1 in his career against the Yankees. David Bednar picked up his 25th save, a 2-hour, 21-minute game. 41,081 the paid attendance. Home runs by Jazz Chisholm Jr. in the second, and then George Lombard Jr. in his Major League debut, his second big league at bat. He hit one out to left field to make it 2-0, and that was our final score, Yankees. The play of the game is presented by Marriott St. Louis Grand. Book a Grand Slam Cardinals ticket package. Do that now. We'll hear the play when we come back.
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0: Seven, thanks to a seven-run eighth inning. Tonight, much different, though. In the second inning, the Yankees got the only run they really needed on a home run by Jazz Chisholm. He homered with two outs off Hunter Dobbins in the second. Then, in the fifth inning, the Yankees got an insurance run at the plate. Rookie George Lombard Jr. making his Major League debut. He grounded out to third in the third inning, but the next time up, he provided the play of the game presented by Marriott St. Louis Grand. The two-strike pitch. There's a high fly ball, and that's hit deep to left field, and it is gone. The first Major League hit for George Lombard Jr. is a home run. 2-0 New York in the fifth. And that's the way it turned out. Two runs, five hits, no errors for the Yankees. No runs, six hits, no errors for the Cardinals. Weathers 5-7 over Dobbins 2-2. Bednar is 25th save. 2-hour, 21-minute game with 41,081 in attendance at Yankee Stadium. Tomorrow, we're going to have Andre Pallante seeking his 12th win, 11-6 against right-hander Will Warren, 8-5. Airtime 5:10 Central Time. Mike Claiborne has the lineups. He'll go over the pitching matchups again at 5:55 Central. I'll bring you the first pitch from Will Warren at 6:05. We hope you'll join us. Thanks to our producer-engineer, Ryan Schulte, Johnny Camp in the St. Louis studio. Matt Pauley is straight ahead with our post-game show. Ricky Horton will be rejoining us come Friday night when the Cardinals play the Rockies at home at 7:15. But for now, for Mike Claiborne, I'm John Rooney. The Yankees won this one 2-0, and good night from the Bronx. 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

0: Just not enough offense tonight for the Cardinals. They get shut out by the Yankees, losing by a 2-0 score. They go 0-7 with runners in scoring position. The Cardinals actually outhit the Yankees 6-5. Cardinals pitching was pretty good outside of a couple home runs that they gave up. Hunter Dobbins gave up a solo home run to Jazz Chisholm Jr. Also gave up a solo home run, the first ever for George Lombard Jr., and that was the extent of the scoring. And the Cardinals lose tonight to the Yankees 2-0. Rubber game of the match going to be coming up tomorrow night in New York. Welcome into the Mercy Cardinals post-game show here across the Cardinals Radio Network. My name is Matt Pauley. We got a few things to get to. We'll go back through the game with the highlights in our next segment. After that, we'll hear from Cardinals manager Oliver Marmol. We'll also get you updated on what's going on across baseball. That's all on the way. This is the Mercy Cardinals post-game show on the Cardinals Radio Network, powered by Graybar.
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0: Yankees 2-0, three-game series, even 1-1. Going back through the game with the highlights, Hunter Dobbins in the rotation. He makes the start for the Cardinals. It is Ryan Weathers on the mound for the Yankees. Cardinals have an opportunity in the second inning with one out. Mason Wynn gets a base hit. That would then bring up Blaze Jordan.
1: There's a ground ball deep short, and that's backhanded by Lombard Jr. to second for one. On to first, a double play. And George Lombard Jr., in his Major League debut, turns in a dandy play, an hard hit ball toward the hole.
0: So the Cardinals can't get a run on the board in the top of the second. Bottom of the second inning, there's two outs, and Jazz Chisholm Jr. is at the plate.
1: He's the second baseman for the Yankees. He swings and hits one high and deep to right field, and long gone. 1-0 New York. For Dobbins, the fifth home run allowed in 35 innings.
0: Top of the third inning, Nathan Church would have a bunt single to lead the inning off, but the next three batters would all be retired. We go to the bottom of the third, and the leadoff hitter for the Yankees in the bottom of the third is Lombard.
2: Balance stands in the box. He waits on a pitch, swings and chases a pitch. Here comes Fermin up and over. Good play by Fermin, and an even better play by Blaze Jordan to scoop that one out of the dirt to retire George Lombard.
0: It's a good play made by those two, Fermin and Jordan. Austin Wells would strike out. Trent Grisham would ground out. It would send the game to the fourth inning. Nothing doing for the Cardinals in the top of the fourth. Bottom of the fourth inning, Ben Rice walks, and then Luis Garcia Jr. gets a base hit. That puts runners on at the corners, and Elliot Ramos comes up to the plate.
1: Bottom of the fourth, the pitch. Grounded to third, and the play is coming home from Fermin. The tag, and Pais puts the tag down on Ben Rice.
0: Good play there to keep the run off the board. Spencer Jones then reaches on a fielder's choice where the runner Ramos is out at second, so that's the second out of the inning. And here comes Jazz Chisholm Jr.
1: The 3-2 pitch with the runner from first taking off. A swing and a miss. He struck him out.
0: Good job by Dobbins and company to keep a run off the board. It's still 1-0 Yankees as the game goes to the fifth inning. In the fifth, Blaze Jordan has a one-out base hit, and it does bring up to the plate Nathan Church.
1: The infield, a double play depth. They've turned one tonight. The pitch, ground ball up the middle of the infield. Lombard gets to it, steps on second, throws to first. He's in on his second double play in the game. Jordan has doubled up, six unassisted with Nathan Church, 6-3.
0: Keeps it a 1-0 game for not for long. Bottom of the fifth inning, one out, making his Major League debut, as you've already heard talked about. It is George Lombard Jr.
1: The two-strike pitch. There's a high fly ball, and that's hit deep to left field, and it is gone. The first Major League hit for George Lombard Jr. is a home run. 2-0 New York in the fifth.
0: And that would end up being the final score. We did not know it at the time. In the sixth inning, the Cardinals have another threat with two outs. J.J. Weatherholt walks. Yvon Herrera then singles. Runners on at the corners. And Jose Fermin is at the plate.
1: With the sign by way of pitch com, the target placed by Wells. The runner leads at first. The runner goes. The pitch is swung on and lined into left field. And Ramos makes the catch head high. There's another Fermin line drive that ends up getting caught.
0: Yeah, two stranded in the sixth inning for the Cardinals. Still 2-0. Fernando Cruz, the new pitcher for the Yankees in the seventh inning after Ryan Weathers went six shutout. Nelson Velasquez leads the seventh off with a double. A Mason Wynn ground out puts Velasquez at third. So he's on at third with less than two outs. Blaze Jordan comes up to the plate. Jordan this year has been really, really good at getting the runner home from third with less than two outs. But unfortunately for the Cardinals, it did not work out that way today.
2: One ball, two strike count. It's on the way. Line drive to the third baseman. Good base running by Velasquez not to get too far off as Ryan McMahon was able to snag that. So they're now two out in the inning.
0: And then Brent Hedrick comes on to pitch in place of Fernando Cruz to face off against Nathan Church.
2: He'll face Nathan Church, first pitch to Nathan, and he lines one. It's a ground ball, though, to the first baseman. One pitch, one out, and the Yankees get out of this inning unscathed, stranding a runner. That'd be at the Cardinals at third base.
0: So still 2-0 as the game goes to the bottom of the seventh inning. Still pitching for the Cardinals is Hunter Dobbins. And the first batter he faces in the bottom of the seventh, Jazz Chisholm Jr.
2: Ferguson wants pitch here in New York as Chisholm goes down on strikes for the second time against Hunter Dobbins, and that's how we start things off here in the seventh inning.
0: Ryan McMahon, though, would get a base hit. Lombard would walk. Two runners on. That ends the day for Dobbins pitching into the seventh inning. And the newest Cardinal, Caleb Ferguson, comes on. And he gets to face off against a former Cardinal in Paul Goldschmidt.
2: Waits on the first pitch, and he's been eating up right-handed hitters. Right back to Ferguson. Over to second for one. Do they get two? Yes, they do. Good pitch by Caleb Ferguson. One pitch, two out for it. And the Cardinals get out of the inning unscathed.
0: There's definitely been moments in this game where you felt like the Cardinals left something on the board, but the game might have been lost for the Cardinals in the eighth inning. Pedro Páez leads the inning off.
1: A balanced infield as Páez swings, and he lines a hit into left center field. That ball's in the gap. Hustling over, Grisham cuts it off. A wide turn at first. The throw in will hold Páez to a long single leading off the eighth inning.
0: Brian Torres would walk, runners on at first and second. J.J. Weatherholt to ground out where the infielder, Lombard, I believe it was, fell down on the play. So they were looking to get the out at second. Instead, they got the out at first. So that put runners on at second and third with just one out in the inning. Ivan Herrera comes up to the plate. He could tie it with one swing of the bat. He could give the Cardinals the lead with one swing of the bat. Instead, he strikes out on a foul tip. That ends the day for Hedrick. On comes David Bednar, and Bednar intentionally walks Alec Burleson, who came up as a pinch hitter for Jose Fermin, and that brings up, with the bases loaded and the Cardinals down by two, Nelson Velasquez.
1: The two-strike pitch for Nelson Velasquez. He strikes out. Three splitters got him.
0: Yep, that's how it goes. Game goes to the bottom of the eighth inning as Ferguson continues to pitch for the Cardinals, puts up a zero, gives up a hit, nothing more, and the game goes to the ninth. Last opportunity for the Cardinals. Mason Wynn lines out. Blaze Jordan strikes out. Two outs in the inning. This is Nathan Church.
1: The Cardinals are down to their last strike. And there is strike three called, and it's challenged by Church.
3: Church has called a strike. Batter is challenging.
2: It's official.
1: And it is a strike, and this ball game has come to an end on the challenge. Three strikeouts for Bednar in a 2-hour and 21-minute game. The Yankees win this one 2-0.
0: With the win, the Yankees go to 64-50. Cardinals drop to two games below 500 at 56-58. Winning totals for New York. Two runs, five hits, no errors. They leave five. For the Cardinals, no runs, six hits, no errors. They leave seven. Winning pitcher Weathers, 5-7. The loss to Dobbins, 2-2. Bednar the save, his 25th. Home runs for Chisholm, his 17th. Lombard, his first home run, his first career hit. 2 hours, 21 minutes. Official attendance, 41,081 folks at Yankee Stadium. Cardinals lose to the Yankees, 2-0. The postgame comments of Cardinals manager Oliver Marmol. Those are next right here on the Cardinals Radio Network, powered by Graybar.
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11: 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I guess after 43 years in business, the time was bound to come that some of our work family members were going to enter into retirement. As sad as it is to see them leave, we are excited with the prospect of adding to our work family. This is an open invitation if you are interested in a position at our dealership to please stop by and see what we all have to offer. We look forward to meeting you. As always, God's continued blessings to you and yours.
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0: 2-0, the Cardinals lose to the Yankees. Good pitching today from the Cardinals from both pitchers that were used. Hunter Dobbins, who now is just part of the rotation moving forward after Dustin May was traded away. 6 1/3 innings, 2 runs, 4 hits, 4 strikeouts, 3 walks. There's nothing wrong with that. And then coming in and making his first ever appearance for the Cardinals, Caleb Ferguson, an inning and 2/3 scoreless, giving up just 1 hit. That certainly was good to see. Offensively, the Cardinals do out-hit the Yankees 6-5, but this is where extra bases matter. Yankees had 5 hits, but they had 2 home runs. Cardinals have 6 hits. 5 of them are singles. Nelson Velasquez was the only player with an extra base hit, as he has a double, and the Cardinals lose to the Yankees 2-0. Cardinals manager Oliver Marmol had a chat with Chip Carey just a few moments ago. First thing he talked about was what he saw from Hunter Dobbins.
1: A phenomenal job. Ton of lefties in that lineup. Fastball was good. They were aggressive early, which allowed him to get deeper into that game because the pitch count was down. But he navigated it well. Punched some guys out with the fastball, sweeper. Everything was working, and he did a nice job of just being on the attack. So overall, really, really good showing by him.
2: Fun seeing a guy who's pitched in this environment against this team before come out and not be intimidated by a big, giant ballpark and a team that's got hopes to go to the World Series.
1: No doubt. This is a guy that's not going to scare, and that's what I really like about him. His mentality, he's a bulldog. He wants the ball. He wants the bigger stage, which is awesome to see, but he's done it before, and tonight he did a really nice job.
2: Caleb, another lefty in the bullpen. Those always come in handy, huh?
1: Yeah, they do. We used Burl for 2 yesterday. He was able to come in. You know they're going to hit at Goldie. Wells with Goldie. He did a nice job of keeping him on the ground and going back out for that next inning. But, yeah, solid job.
2: Short offensively a little tonight. You got to use Burley as a pinch hitter late in the game. Take us through that.
1: Yeah, their pitching staff did a really nice job. You want to pick a right spot for Burley later in the game, 8th or 9th inning. That's a tough one, though. Because you can go a couple different ways. You know they're going to walk him. So he's not really going to swing the bat. You let Fermin take it there, who makes a lot of contact and has been swinging it well. But if he makes an out, you let Burley on the bench unused when he can kind of go ahead and run. So that's a tough one. They walk him. And now it's up to Nelson, and unfortunately they go our way.
2: Jordan's knee okay? Is this just a day-to-day thing?
1: Yeah, our hope is that he's ready to go tomorrow, but we'll see how he comes in and go from there.
2: And lastly, Andre Pallante's been on a nice roll. He got a chance to win the series still.
1: Yeah, no doubt. He's been doing a really nice job for us. He's been consistent, so looking forward to seeing him tomorrow.
0: Chip Ollie, thank you for that. Cardinals lose to the Yankees 2-0. This is the Mercy Cardinals postgame show on the Cardinals Radio Network, powered by Graybar.
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0: Cardinals lose to the Yankees by a 2-0 score. Welcome back into the Mercy Cardinals postgame show. Scores from around the NL Central. The Reds beat the A's 5-4 in Cincinnati. They are in the ninth inning right now in Milwaukee. The Brewers lead the Pirates 4-2. And the Cubs right now in the seventh inning lead the Dodgers 3-1. Other games impacting the wild card. Braves beat the Marlins today 4-2. The Phillies shut out the Nationals 5-0. In progress right now, the Padres are shutting out the Diamondbacks 3-0. That game in the second inning. Across the Cardinals minor league system, bottom of the seventh inning, AAA Memphis leads Nashville by a 10-1 score. Nolan Gorman, by the way, hit his ninth home run with Memphis in this game. He has a plus 900 OPS over his last 10 games, so maybe he is starting to figure something out, but it has been a big day all the way around for AAA Memphis. AA Springfield leads at San Antonio 3-1, top of the seventh. High A Peoria, they trail Quad City 7-3, bottom of the ninth inning, and the Palm Beach Cardinals lose at home to Jupiter 5-3. In our game, the Cardinals lose to the Yankees at 2-0. We'll take a break, we'll come back, and we will wrap up this edition of the Mercy Cardinals postgame show on the Cardinals Radio Network, powered by Graybar.
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0: Cardinals lose to the Yankees 2-0, the final score. 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Cardinals-Yankees rubber game of the match coming up tomorrow night. The Cardinals will send right-hand pitcher Andre Pallante to the mound. He's 11-6 with a 3.72 ERA. Will Warren will go for the Yankees, also a right-hander, 8-5, 4.14 ERA. 6:05 first pitch. Coverage is set to begin at 5:10. For the voice of the Cardinals, John Rooney and Mike Claiborne, who had the call of the game for Ricky Horton, who is on assignment. Our on-site producer-engineer is Ryan Schulte. 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Chip Carey and Danny Wexelman from Cardinals TV helping us out with pregame and postgame audio. 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And I'm Matt Pauley, thanking you for being tuned in. 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

0: John Robinson, now the highest paid running back in league history, agreed to a 3-year extension, $75 million with the Falcons, $51 million guaranteed.
1: That dude feels like the ultimate cheat code.
2: He's wired the right way, was raised the right way. 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
3: I do think that this is a perfect culmination for the running back market. Bijan Robinson and Jahmyr Gibbs came at the perfect time because both guys are required for their offense to be successful.
1: And Bijan Robinson, he got paid. 3 years, $75 million, $51 million guaranteed. 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He's Emmett Golden. I'm Q Myers. And we'll get into all things Bijan Robinson and his contract extension and also talk about what that means for Jahmyr Gibbs and his search for a contract extension there in Detroit. But real quick, Emmett, we were talking about the Dodgers and the acquisition of Tarik Skubal, and people are calling them the Avengers, and I'm still getting up to date on who the Avengers even are. But, you know, they're the evil empire, and, you know, they're in my opinion, really good for the sport because it makes you tune in and want to see. Some are going to be rooting for them.

0: to lose every game because they hate the way that they operate. Some just want to see greatness. I don't care. I'm having a good time with it. The Cubs are currently winning in the bottom of the eighth against the Dodgers, 4-1. Tarek Skubal had a good performance, but the Dodgers only got one run. So we threw it out there, 888-SAY-ESPN, 888-729-3776, or on our socials at eGoldie80, at ESPN Radio, and at your boy Q254, about teams that you could recall in the past that gave you that evil empire feeling that you just tuned in to see them lose, just like the Heat back in the day with LeBron and Bosh and D-Wade and going up against the Mavericks. The whole country, unless you're in Miami, were Maverick fans. You said they were called what in Cleveland?
1: The Mavaliers.
0: The Mavaliers, right. That's how much y'all hate them.
1: Yeah.
0: I got hit up by my guy PG, and he said 2000 Patriots, 1990 Cowboys, 1990 Yankees, 1990 Bulls, and then he said Duke forever.
1: Okay, all right, that's fair. Bulls were that's mine.
0: Right.
1: Right, I'm a kid of the 90s. You know, well, actually the 80s, but and I remember Jordan ripping the heart out of the Cavaliers.
0: Yeah, that
1: right.
0: Was awesome. Like that was awesome.
1: Yeah, whatever. Yeah, Jordan was never the underdog, right?
0: Ever.
1: He was never the underdog.
0: Right.
1: So it was weird to me that my cousins and my friends all were big Jordan fans.
0: Mm-hmm.
1: And I was like, what is wrong with y'all? You see what he did to Craig Elo? Like, that's not cool. And they're like, man, he's great.
0: Man.
1: Yeah. And I was not a Bulls fan. You know, never, just because they were so good. And obviously I was rooting for my team to beat them, and they were never able to do it. So it was definitely the Bulls for me.
0: Well, I remember when KD joined the Warriors, and I was in Central Texas at the time, and everyone was like, oh, now your team is just cheating. And I was like, man, you know how long this team has been down? I need to collect as many championships as possible. Bring them all to Golden State. I don't care. But it almost did feel like a cheat code.
1: Hey, listen, they said, we wasn't able to knock this young man down named LeBron James. So we need to bring in reinforcements. So I respect it. You know, sometimes you run up against a player that's so great that, you know, you got to put together the Avengers to beat him. Hey, that's what happened to Thanos. You know?
0: Yeah, well, it took a Draymond assist to even get you there, but that's a whole nother conversation.
1: Hey, man, that's on him. Keep your hands to yourself.
0: True.
1: He had
0: true.
1: A problem with that his whole career.
0: His whole life.
1: Right.
0: Say ESPN, 888-729-3776. Keep that feedback coming. It's game night here on ESPN Radio and the all-new ESPN app. But in the NFL, Bijan Robinson, he had the hold in. He wasn't going to work out, and he wasn't going to be part of training camp until he got paid. Well, dun-dun-dun, here he is. He got paid 3 years, $75 million. $51 million fully guaranteed, and now, at least for the time being, he's the highest-paid running back in the National Football League.
1: Remember when running backs weren't valuable for, like, I don't know, a year and a half, like 18 months? Everybody
0: years,
1: was like,
0: yeah.
1: Oh, no, you can't pay a running back. No, you can pay a running back if a running back is worth it, and Bijan Robinson is worth it. That is for sure. Now, all of a sudden, Jahmyr Gibbs is like, looks like I need $76 million now. Yesterday's
0: right.
1: price is not today's price, but shout out to Robinson, and I always expected the Falcons to get this done.
0: Yeah, like they have to.
1: Yeah, you don't haggle over nickels and dimes when it comes to a player that is this good and this important to your team.
0: Well, think about how young he is. He's still only 24 years old.
1: Yeah.
0: And he led the NFL in scrimmage yards last year with almost 2,300, right? Fourth in rushing yards, 1,478, and he was drafted eighth overall back in 2023. In three seasons, 805 carries, 3,910 rushing yards, plus 198 catches for 1,738 receiving yards, 34 total touchdowns. And to be honest, Emmett, I'll say a year, maybe even two seasons, I don't even think he was peak Bijan Robinson. I think that
1: Facts.
0: They can still get more. And at 24 years old and only a three-year contract, he's still going to be hungry as far as I'm concerned. I think it's a hell of a deal that they negotiated. I think it's great for the Falcons and Bijan because, again, he's going to say, I got one more crack at the apple.
1: Mm-hmm.
0: He's only 24 years old.
1: No doubt. And it's one of the reasons I was excited when Kevin Stefanski was named the head coach, because one thing that Kevin's going to do is run the football. And he loves screens.
0: Yeah.
1: Man, listen when I tell you. You're going to see screens like you never saw screens before. And when you have a player like Robinson, why not? You know, get the ball in his hand as much as possible. He's young. It's worth it. And he's been, I'll knock on some wood right now, healthy, and hopefully he continues that.
0: Man, he's been a stud since Texas.
1: Fact.
0: We knew he was a stud at the University of Texas when he was doing his thing in Austin, right? He was a monster then. He was the straw that stirred the drink then, and he's been doing it ever since the Falcons drafted him back in 2023. But how is that going to impact what they have going on with Jahmyr Gibbs in Detroit with the Lions? Because, look, they moved David Montgomery to the Lone Star State. He's now in Houston, you know, with the Texans. And so Jahmyr Gibbs is the guy, but he's also holding in because he hasn't got that contract extension. Here's their head coach, Dan Campbell, on how Bijan affects Jahmyr Gibbs.
2: It's certainly not going to hurt. I mean, it's not going to hurt. But we'll see. You know, we'll see. I'm anxious to get Gibbs back out there. Every day that goes by, you know, that's another day that you feel like you miss with him and getting him out there with the guys and him being doing his part. So, but there again, man, it'll get done when it gets done.
1: Yeah, you know me, I wouldn't be a good GM because I would have paid both these guys in the summer. I wouldn't have waited, you know. And the same thing with Gibbs, man, pay him. You know, just go ahead and pay him. He's valuable. Don't worry about that. Worry about the back end of the roster, right? Our guys that are maybe not quite as important to the success of the team. That's where you figure out the cap and all that other stuff. You can shuffle the deck in other areas. You have to take advantage of having one of the best backs in the league, and you got to get him out there in camp and ready to go.
0: Look, there's a reason why they drafted Jahmyr Gibbs when they did. Remember, you don't draft a running back in the first round. And look, we've heard that. People questioned it when they drafted Bijan Robinson, except for they said, well, he's Christian McCaffrey like, so you go get him. Jahmyr Gibbs, like, I don't know. You know, and I love what the Lions did. They went and they drafted their running back when they wanted to draft their running back. They drafted their off-ball linebacker when they wanted to draft their off-ball linebacker. They said, hey, this is how we're going to butter our bread. This is how we're going to build our team. I ain't worried about what y'all say about you can't draft this guy here, you can't draft that. We're going to draft our team how we want to. So you did that, and it was successful. Now you just take care of your guys. So, you know, the blueprint is there. Right, the contract has been signed. You know, sometimes guys aren't in a hurry because they want to see the guy that's right there with them get the deal done, so he can say, "All right, now you know what the parameters are."
1: Right.
0: All right, 3-year deal, $75 million, $51 million guaranteed. How do you one up that? You know, I'm talking about right now. Bijan Robinson is the highest paid running back in NFL history. That's only going to last for a minute.
1: Yeah. I'm seeing either 75.5, right, or 76.
0: 76 at max, yeah.
1: Yeah, or 51.5 or 52 guaranteed. Now you know what the numbers are.
0: Yeah.
1: This, we should wake up tomorrow and this deal should be done when it comes to the Lions.
0: There should be a sense of urgency to go ahead and get it done. Look, they play in a tough division. You know what Jahmyr Gibbs brings to the table, but you always want to have your guys in the mix. You don't want them not to be working out. I always hate when, you know, players do a hold out or a hold in and they're not actually out there working out with their teammates. It seems like soft tissue issues always pop up. And look, you don't have David Montgomery to fall back on now. It's the Jahmyr Gibbs show. You used to have Sonic and Knuckles. Now you just got Sonic. Right? So, I mean, now the all attention, all eyes is going to be on him, and they're going to need him to be at his, in peak form. And I believe he will be, right? I'm
1: sure
0: this is just a formality. They'll get it done, just like Atlanta got it done with Bijan Robinson. Now they got their, you know, heavy lifting done, and they're ready to go full force, especially with Kevin Stefanski being a new head coach in the ATL. So now we just wait on Jahmyr Gibbs to get paid. But look, that wasn't all the money that was being spent on Tuesday in the NFL. How about in Baltimore? Yeah, their wide receivers got paid. That's next on ESPN Radio.
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1: Big money was handed out in the NFL on Tuesday. I'm Q Myers. The Bears, they rewarded right tackle Darnell Wright with a historic four-year contract extension. Sources told ESPN's Jeremy Fowler and NFL Network's Ian Rappaport the extension is for $116 million, including $93 million guaranteed, making Wright the highest-paid right tackle in NFL history. He was selected 10th in the 2023 NFL Draft out of Tennessee, becoming the first first-round pick. For Ryan Poles, the 24-year-old has started all 49 games he has played in and has only missed two games in three seasons. In Baltimore, Zay Flowers got the bag. He has a four-year extension for $140 million and $108 million guaranteed, both are records for a Ravens wide receiver. Average of $35 million per season ties him with Minnesota's Justin Jefferson as the NFL's fourth highest paid wide receiver. The Falcons, they awarded their two-time Pro Bowl running back Bijan Robinson with a contract extension as well. 3 years, $75 million with $51 million guaranteed. But it wasn't all rainbows and puppy dogs in the ATL. Their edge rusher, Jalen Walker, is feared to have torn an ACL. That was during their practice on Tuesday. It drew an emotional reaction from Falcon players after the second-year linebacker was carted off. A confirmed ACL tear would likely end Walker's 2026 season before it began. The Falcons drafted Walker with the number 15 pick of 2025. And he had 5.5 sacks last season as a rookie, and the Falcons were relying on him to take a leap in production this season. For more scores and analysis, check out ESPN.com and the all-new ESPN app. Coming up, more Game Night with Emmett Golden and me, Q Myers, here on ESPN Radio.
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0: Progressive Insurance. When you look at the Baltimore Ravens, there's high expectations. Every year there's high expectations for Lamar Jackson. Been multiple-time regular season MVP, but that's not good enough in Baltimore. He's got to make a run now in the postseason and really solidify who he is. And Emmett, after today, he's got his, well, number one target now locked and loaded and in Baltimore for the foreseeable future as the Ravens agreed to a four-year, $140 million deal with $108 million guaranteed for one Zay Flowers. And I'll tell you, when I saw this tweet earlier this morning, I double-checked, triple-checked, even quadruple-checked. I know Zay Flowers is a really good wide receiver. I get
1: right.
0: that. I was really, to be honest with you, and maybe shame on me, I was surprised to see the number figure behind the extension for Zay Flowers.
1: Me too. I saw it and was like, oh, he got an extension. I didn't like pay attention to the money because I didn't think it would be what it was. And then once I went back to it and saw how much he was getting paid, first off, I don't know who your agent is, but hats off, you know, because your agent did some work. Please send forward me their number because I might need an agent to do something like this. But, you know, to be making what Justin Jefferson makes, you know, little below Jamar Chase is surprising. And to your point, no hate in my blood at all. I think Zay is a really, really good receiver, a top three paid receiver in the league. That was the shocking part.
0: Yeah, I mean, $35 million a year. Again, that's the same amount of money as Justin Jefferson is getting. And, oh, by the way, Wynn Sports Group is his agency right there.
1: Wynn Sports Group. Okay,
0: there you go. They clearly got a win today. They clearly got a win. And so I was kind of surprised, but there's been a lot of conversation about it. I mean, doing a little bit of research, his 1,211 yards receiving accounted for 36.9% of the Ravens' total receiving yards, which was the second highest share by any player in 2025, only behind Jackson Smith and Jigba at 44.1. So you start putting it in perspective like that. You start thinking about Declan Doyle now as the offensive coordinator, as Jesse Minter as the head coach. And now I'm thinking in my head, well, are they giving this to Zay Flowers not only for what he's done, but what they're expecting him to do, as in taking on even a bigger workload in this new Declan Doyle-led offense?
1: Yeah, I hope he doesn't take on a bigger workload, not because I don't think he has the ability to do that. I do believe they could use him more. Your bread and butter is Lamar Jackson, and then it's that big boy in the backfield, you know, that you just cannot handle. The running game is where you focus on, and I'd be shocked if they got away from that. Even though they're paying Zay Flowers like this.
0: Well, I mean, maybe they're deciding that, hey, that recipe hasn't quite worked. It hasn't got us where we need to go. So we need to, you know, evolve. We need to get bigger. We need this offense to be even better. How about we ask Zay Flowers, or at least hear from Zay Flowers, right, what he's thinking and what the expectations are for Declan Doyle's offensive game plan?
2: He going to use his playmakers. That's what I say. He going to make sure his playmakers are touching the ball and contributing to the game. So whoever the playmakers is, that's who gonna be, I feel like, touching the ball and getting the job done and helping us get it done. It's a lot more time in camp where we can bring a lot more people along and, you know, add them in the offense. So it's gonna be fun. It's gonna be a lot of people touching the ball.
1: Yeah, and make sure Derrick Henry and Lamar Jackson are options one and two. And Zay Flowers deserves to be three. I think about was that the AFC Championship game where Lamar
0: tried to
1: decided,
0: beat Patrick Mahomes?
1: Yeah, or Dan Marino.
0: Going up against Kansas City, though, right? And it was in Baltimore, and it's like he wanted to beat Patrick Mahomes at Pat Mahomes' own game.
1: Right, and that was the biggest mistake I think he's ever made in his career. So I hope the new OC doesn't come in and go, hey, let's do that. No. The magic superpowers that the Ravens have are their run game. And I think Lamar is a hell of a complete quarterback. He can throw it too. But if they take away what makes them so dangerous, if I'm everybody else in the AFC North and in the AFC, please I hope you force feed Zay Flowers the ball. Go for it, because that means we don't have to tackle Derrick Henry. You know, that means we don't have to try to contain Lamar Jackson, because he's going to stand in the middle of the pocket. That actually helps the opposition. So I get it. You spent money on somebody. You want to get ROI, your return on investment. Don't lose games trying to get production out of the money you just spent.
0: I think you're going to see a more... I don't want to say balanced offense, but I think you're going to see way more tools on the tool belt of this Baltimore Ravens offense. And I don't necessarily think it's a bad thing. I don't think they're going to take away Lamar and his legs, but they also need him to be healthy. They need him to be there for the majority of the season. And more times than not, you're seeing him get, you know, nicks and bruises here and there. Let the big boy in the back, Derrick Henry, let Zay Flowers, let your tight end, let some of these other guys put in the work. It doesn't necessarily have to be Lamar all the time. That threat will always still be there. And remember where Declan Doyle came from. Remember where he came from. He came from Chicago. Mm-hmm. He was Ben Johnson's right-hand man. So think of that Bears offense. You always got to do and take away from where you came from. So think about that Bears offense. Think about the different things that Ben Johnson has done in Detroit, things he's done in Chicago, and said, okay, how does he implement that with what the Baltimore Ravens have cooking?
1: Yeah, it'd be interesting. He's never had a player like Lamar Jackson, though. You know,
0: yeah, I can agree with that. Sure.
1: Yeah, so I wouldn't call an offense based off of Jared Goff, you know, with Lamar Jackson. I think, and I don't expect them to. If so, they made a mistake at offensive coordinator. You have to maximize the abilities of the players that you have, and Lamar has a lot of ability. Again, two-time MVP, and really should have been a three-time MVP, but, you know, well, I digress. I hope they don't overthink it. Because sometimes DTM is a real thing, doing too much. And I know they just paid Zay, but your bread and butter is pounding that rock. There's nobody better in the NFL when they focus on that. And hopefully they focus on that, or hopefully not, because then that just means, like I said, the AFC North will be wide open.
0: Well, why does the Zay Flowers extension make so much sense? Here's Mina Kimes on ESPN, or on NFL Live on ESPN.
3: I think that this contract makes sense. I know folks see him next to, like, Justin Jefferson, and there's a reaction. He's not as good as Justin Jefferson. Well, first of all, the wide receiver contract market is going to get reset fast. Puka Nacua is up. He's going to blow this out of the water, and this will look reasonable soon. It always happens. But then as far as Marcus, you made a good point about the production. The Ravens, it feels like they've constantly been looking for a boundary receiver to pair with Flowers. But since Flowers has been drafted, so last 3 years, he ranks fifth league-wide amongst all receivers in target share. He is the focal point of this Ravens offense. That's a big part of why they're paying him. And I'd also say this, in 2026, I know we think of a number one wide receiver as being that big-bodied X receiver, but with the way offense has evolved, play callers have gotten so good at finding ways to make guys like Flowers the focal point of the offense, using motion to get him free releases and space to operate in. And he's so shifty, so fast, the yards after the catch are there. So I do think while he is not your stereotypical number one, he is Baltimore's number one, and it makes sense that they paid him as such.
1: You know, I said it earlier, you know, about Bijan Robinson and Jahmyr Gibbs, pay him. You know, pay him now because you save yourself money. This is an example of that, too. You pay Zay Flowers right now, and we're all looking at the money like that's insane. That will look like an average receiver contract probably in 2 years.
0: Yeah, no, it will. It will. It's still a lot of money, you know, but, you know, as Mina broke down and we broke down all the production, all the targets, you know, he is, you know, their number one, obviously, option outside of Lamar and Derrick Henry, all the production that he's done. And again, I believe that this is also a point of what they expect him to do in this Declan Doyle offense moving forward. But Lamar Jackson can't complain. He's got his guy, and obviously they're working on a contract extension for Lamar as well. So everyone is getting paid in the National Football League, including in Baltimore. Let's go back to the diamond real quick, though.
4: Major League Baseball update.
0: All right, now we've been covering this Dodgers game like this is the World Series.
1: It's the World Series, right, ain't it?
0: Right? We're talking about a game in early October, or in August, I should say. Yeah, see, again, already there in October. But the Dodgers take the L. The Cubs get it done tonight. They got it done last night, but Tarek Skubal gets his debut with the Dodgers, and Chicago wins 5-1. Skubal did well. The Dodgers just weren't able to do anything, generate any kind of offense, and there's going to be days like that in baseball. But, again, you saw glimpses. Even watching, you know, Scooble Deal, I'm just like, man, he looks so smooth out there. It's one of those things like, man, you're not supposed to covet what the next man has or the next team has, but it's hard to say, boy, yeah, I sure could use that guy on my team.
1: Yeah, everybody could use Scooble on their squad. There's no question about that. By the way, I think, is this 5 losses in a row for the Dodgers, if I'm not mistaken? They're on a little bit of a skid. And, you know, when you're Scooble, you walk off the mound, you know, only giving up 2 runs, you expect to win the game. But I don't think the Dodgers will habitually only score 1 run.
0: Right.
1: But, yes, it has been this 5 is their 5th loss in a row. So, surprising. But something tells me this won't last too much longer.
0: No, I mean, look, they play the Boston Red Sox, which are arguably as the best team in baseball, right? I mean, they're the hottest team in baseball with what they're doing. They're incredible. And then the Cubs, who we just spent a lot of time even on last night's show talking about the Cubs. If there's a team that, you know, could challenge with the Dodgers, if they play like they did last night, it could be the Cubs. Well, they come back and win 5-1 and don't allow the Dodgers to do anything at the plate. So the Cubs ain't going to be an easy out, that's for sure.
1: No, not at all. As I do a little more research, 7 of their last 9. So, you know, I'm sure they'll turn that around. But I think we all just assume that they're going to railroad everybody. It's more complex than that. But they're about as well-built as a baseball team as there is in the world right now. And I'm sure they'll turn it around.
0: They're like that Avenger with the diamond in his chest, man. They're all right.
1: Yeah, the diamond. Thank you, Renee. Yeah.
0: It's a diamond. What is it called?
1: No, it's actually, I have to look it up because I called
0: it. You already know what it is. It's a diamond.
1: I called it the wrong thing.
0: Exactly.
1: No,
0: of course you did.
1: It's not a diamond. It is an arch reactor. That's what it is.
0: Yeah,
1: it powers his heart and his suit.
0: Yeah, you know what that is? You know what that is? That's a diamond. Thank you very much. He's Emmett Golden. I'm Q Myers. It's Game Night on ESPN Radio. Zay Flowers got paid for Lamar Jackson. So why is everyone looking at Lamar and dropping him down lower and lower when it comes to rankings for quarterbacks? That's next on Game Night on ESPN Radio on the all-new ESPN app.
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1: Toward the bullpen, it is gone. Yordan Alvarez.
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0: each and every year I'm getting older, not younger. So
1: Lamar Jackson, it's no longer about what he does in the regular season. It's what he does in the postseason. But you got to get there. What we saw from the Baltimore Ravens last year for the majority of the season was not Baltimore Raven football.
2: I get that the noise will be deafening if he doesn't take the Ravens to the Super Bowl.
3: Jesse Minter is a phenomenal leader, and he gets the best out of his players. I actually believe this is the year for Lamar Jackson and the Baltimore Ravens, and they will represent the AFC in the Super Bowl.
1: Now, see, I don't want to fall for that banana in the tailpipe. I feel like we've been there too many times where we keep saying this is the year of Baltimore. This is the year of Lamar Jackson. And for some reason, somehow, by hook or by crook, they come up short. It's game night on ESPN Radio, the all-new ESPN app, SiriusXM Channel 80, and TuneIn. 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He's Emmett Golden. I'm Q Myers, and I like Lamar Jackson a lot. There's always been a time when we talk about quarterbacks across the National Football League, and I say, well, there's only four elite guys, right? Mm-hmm. Patrick Mahomes, Josh Allen, Lamar Jackson, and Joe Burrow. And I don't care what order you put them in, right? Mm-hmm. Those are the category all by themselves. But now you're starting to see all these rankings. You know we're in ranking season because it's not the football season
2: exactly,
1: yet, right?
2: Yeah.
1: We're still in ranking season. And you take the rankings for what they're worth, which is probably barely the paper that they're written on. And that's not any disrespect to anyone ranking them. You know,
2: It is what it is at this
1: stage of the game. But I do respect the different outlets that are putting them out there, especially from the intel that they're getting from some folks, coaches, execs, scouts, right? Some are player-driven. So ESPN went from number four to number five. The Athletic, with their tiers that dropped, you know, he was a tier one. Now he's a tier two, number five. Bleacher Report ranked number seven behind Drake May, Joe Burrow, Patrick Mahomes, Justin Herbert, Josh Allen, and Matt Stafford. And then NFL Top 100, which I think was the most egregious, went from number two to number 69.
2: That was disrespectful.
1: I just want to know this. Why? Why all of a sudden is Lamar Jackson continuing to drop?
2: Yeah, I mean, did he have a bad year last year? For his standards, sure. But for
1: the team had a bad year last year.
2: Yeah, and they still were a missed field goal away from, making the playoffs and winning the division. So it's crazy to me the lack of equity that Lamar Jackson has with the people who make these lists and even some people in the NFL. It makes no sense at all. And I almost feel like this is actually good for Lamar. You know, let some people doubt him. And I know he's been doubted throughout his career. He had Bill Polian saying he should play receiver. You know, I even still see people on Twitter go, oh, he's a running back that plays the quarterback position. So he's dealt with that. But at least people respected him as one of the best. Now, all of a sudden, all these other guys. Like, how is Justin Herbert better than Lamar Jackson?
1: That's a whole nother segment. That's a whole nother segment. That might be an entire show as far if it's me involved.
2: Right, yeah, right.
1: I've been talking that talk for a long time. Yeah. People were calling me a hater. Let me ask you this, Emmett.
2: Okay.
1: Let me read you these characteristics and tell me what best fits Lamar Jackson. Carries his team each week. The team wins because of him. Expertly handles pure passing situations. Has no real holes in his game. Or carries his team sometimes. Handles pure passing situations in doses or has other dimensions that elevate him above tier three and has a hole or two in his game. Which one would you say best fits Lamar Jackson, tier one or tier two?
2: Tier one. Tier
1: one. He has no holes in his game at all?
2: Not outside of he's lost in the playoffs.
1: Right.
2: No, but he can throw it. He's completed almost 70% of his bet. He's one of the most electric quarterbacks. How many games have they won because of Lamar Jackson? A ton. Go look at his regular season record.
1: 2024 was incredible. He played all 17 games. 2024 was incredible. 2025 was a down year.
2: Sure. A down year.
1: Yeah.
2: From 2 to 69?
1: Oh, I
2: know. You know what I'm saying?
1: Oh, no, I know, yeah. But it was a down year. When I say it was a down year, I don't mean just for Lamar. I mean for Baltimore in general. That's
2: for
1: why
2: sure.
1: John Harbaugh's not there. That's why Todd Monken is not there. That's why Jesse Minter is there. That's why Declan Doyle is there. That's probably why they paid Zay Flowers like they did. Lamar threw for 2,549 passing yards in 2025. But remember, he only played 13 games. 21 passing touchdowns, 7 picks, and he got sacked 36 times and ran for 349 yards and another 2 rushing touchdowns. Whereas in 2024, he played every game, 17 games. They went 12-5. He threw for 4,172 yards, 41 passing touchdowns, 4 INTs, took only 23 sacks, and ran for almost 1,000 yards, 915 rushing yards with 4 rushing touchdowns. So you could tell how much better he was in 2024, but obviously with 4 more games played as well.
2: Right, right. And, like, I would love to see, you know, Joe Burrow is a guy that we talk about a ton. Mm-hmm. His team hasn't made the playoffs in 3 years, and he's always hurt. But he's still tier one. He still gets all the respect. Well, yeah, I know. He made it to a Super Bowl 4 years or 5 years ago, however long ago it was, which is a great accomplishment. But what have you done for me lately? If you're going to hold last year against Lamar, then hold the last 3 against Joe Burrow.
1: Right. No, I'm with you on that. And from the Athletics article on the tiers, tier one, I'm not sure how much he wants to run and take hits anymore. That's what an opposing coach said. He can't be special without the threat of the run. I think he needs to be more active when he does run. It used to be he can go and outrun you. Now he kind of goes, but he is not always moving with purpose. So that's one of the knocks, again, not from me, from opposing coach.
2: Yeah, okay, good luck. Let's see you defend him. You know, it should be easy then, right? You know, you should easily beat the Ravens. Something tells me it's not going to be as easy as it sounds right there. And I think he has proved that he is special throwing the ball. And I even think he's failed because he's tried to prove a guy like this, some anonymous coach or executive in the league that goes, oh, you can't do it without running. And he wants to prove people wrong. Bro, just go win. And I'm here to tell you, when Lamar Jackson, if he says, okay, don't worry about it, I'm going to show you, he will show you when it matters most. It's just, it boggles my mind how there are other quarterbacks who are considered elite that had bad seasons or have had bad seasons that are still respected, and somehow Lamar Jackson isn't anymore.
1: Yeah, no, I mean, and I think that a lot of folks still do respect him. They just probably want to see a little bit more. Like one offensive coordinator said, the arrow's probably down. I'm just not ready to give him a 2 yet. So he's still rocking with them as a 1, but he's saying the arrow is down. If he doesn't play well, they don't win games. He's been able to carry that roster no matter what the rest of it looked like, even last year. Now, if he stops running, I do think he drops a 2 in the category. I think he can win games and be an elite quarterback without running, but I don't think he's a 1 without running. So, you know, that's just kind of what it is when it comes to Lamar Jackson. But he does continue to trend in the wrong direction according to different rankings. What about NFC division champs? We break into that next here on ESPN Radio.
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13: ABC News, I'm Wayne Cabot. The direction of the Democratic Party is being tested tonight in key races, including Michigan Senate. And while we can't project a winner there yet, progressives do appear to have lost a Missouri primary in which former squad member Cori Bush was hoping to win back her seat. ABC News projecting Wesley Bell will beat her again.
14: Missouri is one of the states that redrew its districts at the behest of Donald Trump. But Missouri is expected to add 1 to the Republican margin.
13: ABC News Washington Bureau Chief Rick Klein. Kansas, ABC News projecting Cindy Holscher wins the Democratic primary for governor. President Trump had a fundraiser at his golf club in L.A. tonight. 2 days ago, Sheriffs arrested an intruder taking pictures, they say, with ammo in his pocket and a pistol in his car. Homeland Security says New Jersey ICE detainee Edwin Lopez Cornejo died of cardiac arrest, his family alleging medical negligence at Delaney Hall. This is ABC News.
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1: Skubal makes his Dodgers debut. I'm Q Myers. Tarik Skubal pitched 6 effective innings against the Cubs in his Dodgers debut, but still ended up taking a loss after a 5-1 win for Chicago. It was the first start for Skubal since he was acquired in a trade with Detroit on Saturday night. He struck out 3 while retiring his first 6 batters. He surrendered a leadoff homer to Dansby Swanson on the first pitch of the third. He ended up going to strike out 6 and walk 2 while throwing 85 pitches. 51 of those were strikes. Big money was handed out in the NFL on Tuesday. The Bears rewarded right tackle Darnell Wright with a historic 4-year contract extension. Matter of fact, it was for $116 million, including $93 guaranteed, making Wright the highest paid right tackle in NFL history. In Baltimore, Zay Flowers agreed to a 4-year extension with the Ravens for $140 million, with $108 million guaranteed, both of which are records for a Ravens wide receiver. In the ATL, the Falcons, they rewarded Bijan Robinson with a 3-year contract extension worth up to $75 million with $51 million guaranteed. But it was not a great day in Atlanta. That was good when it came to Bijan Robinson. Not so good when it came to their edge rusher, Jalen Walker, who is feared to have a torn ACL. Sources told NFL Network's Ian Rappaport and Steve Weiss, Walker will have an MRI to confirm the injury from practice on Tuesday, which drew an emotional reaction from Falcon players after the second-year linebacker was carted off. A confirmed ACL tear would likely end Walker's 2026 season before it ever began. For more scores and analysis, check out ESPN.com and the all-new ESPN app. Coming up, more game night with Emmett Golden and me, Q Myers, here on ESPN Radio.
18: 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Even though the MLB trade deadline is over, I'll tell you why I'm still upset about the Dodgers landing Tarik Skubal. It's Unsportsmanlike, 6 a.m. Eastern, right here on ESPN Radio, ESPN2, and ESPNU.

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2: I love space. I am fascinated by space. I want to look in space and I want to see a star through a telescope, and I've never been able to do it.
3: Moments later.
4: All I could do is think about that damn telescope of yours. And all I can think of is that the Dodgers just shot to the moon and every team in Major League Baseball is trying to look to your telescope to find them.
3: More moments later.
4: They laid it down. The Dodgers just perfected it.
2: They looked in the telescope and took it to another
4: They looked in the telescope and they saw the other side.
2: Yeah, they did.
4: And they're still looking for the other side.
2: I'm like the Mets. I'm like, I don't see nothing. I spent a lot on this telescope.
1: This is Game Night with Q Myers.
4: Every once in a while, I just want to get into the head of Emmett Golden and figure out what is actually going on in there. I feel like there's a lot of space going on there.
1: On ESPN Radio.
4: Or he just never took the lens off the telescope.
2: No, I've done it. I've taken the lens off. I'm telling you, I've looked into the back of the telescope, the front of the telescope. All it just it telescopes don't work for me for whatever reason. They don't
4: There it is. Emmett Golden, the guy who is the most, you know, electronics are your bag. Like you've got every new gadget. You've got everything. You
2: all
4: can't figure out how to work a simple telescope.
2: Yeah, it's because they're frauds, man.
4: Okay. Well, there you go.
2: That.
4: Hey, man, look, I'll take your word for it because I can tell you what I don't have in this house over here.
2: A telescope.
4: I don't have a telescope.
5: Did you happen to use the on button? Did it have an on button?
2: It didn't have an on button. And Renee, don't you tell me there's an on button in telescopes, all right? Because the ones I bought didn't say anything about an on button.
5: Well, it looks like you're using the wrong telescope.
4: Is there an on button?
5: No, I'm just kidding.
4: It's all about okay, to say, about if it's say, that simple,
2: that,
4: I was going to be rolling.
2: Yeah, I
5: just wanted to make
2: him
5: feel bad.
4: Oh, that was going to be the funniest thing ever. Emmett Golden forgot to hit the power button. Oh, my gosh.
2: No, there's no way. Now,
4: that would have been
2: Hubble
4: awesome.
2: The Hubble telescope needs some power. All right? The little telescope that I got.
4: Did you put the batteries in the right way?
2: There's no way it needs batteries. It should just be you look through a bunch of magnifying glasses. They're supposed to let you see.
4: I mean, if it's high power, don't it need some kind of electricity or some current or something? Some juice?
2: You know what else I don't really mess with? Binoculars. You know, because when you put binoculars on, if you move slightly, you miss everything. It's like it's all crazy.
6: Okay, Emmett, I've agreed with you on the telescope, and they're difficult contraptions to work.
2: They are.
6: But binoculars are fine. I can't back
4: Emmett,
6: up on this one. Binoculars are easy.
4: Just be happy that you never had to cover a Josh McDaniels training camp. I'm just going to say it like that. Because you might have needed some binoculars, my man. And if you can't use them, you might have a problem with doing your job. I'm just going to throw that out
2: there.
4: All right. No shade thrown except for... There's a little shade thrown.
2: Okay.
4: It's game night here on ESPN Radio, the all-new ESPN app, SiriusXM Channel 80, and tune in. 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He is Emmett Golden. He's still trying to figure out how to use binoculars and a telescope, and he's trying to do that. He's trying to use those so he can see into the future and figure out what NFC division winner for 2025 has the best chance to repeat. You see what we did there?
2: You see
4: how we tied all that together?
2: Yeah. You're a professional.
4: No. That came out of the brain of Sister Sledge. She did all that on purpose. Trust and believe it. All I did was tie it together. I saw the clues that she laid. I'm like, it's like Blue's Clues, right?
2: Mm-hmm.
4: Look, that's my level. I understand when Blue's Clues are out there, and I know how to put
2: Blue's
4: them together.
2: Clues.
5: Q used the binoculars to get there.
2: Yeah.
4: I know Blue's Clues, man.
2: Right. You know Blue. That's crazy. That's crazy. Unfortunately, I do too.
4: So let's roll through them, right? I mean, we got our DraftKings app open. You always have them open. Let's look at some of these NFC division winners and figure out who has the best opportunity to repeat. Let's start out where the champions are. How about the NFC West? Right? The Rams are at plus 100, the Seahawks at plus 205, the 49ers at plus 305, and the Cardinals are at plus 10,000. So don't see a lot of hope there for them. But the Seahawks are not only the Super Bowl champs, they won the NFC West. They're at plus 205. Who is winning the division there?
2: I got the Rams winning the division. I expect the Seahawks to be.
4: It feels so easy to pick the Rams, doesn't it?
2: Oh, it is. It's super easy.
4: Which makes me pause and say, as easy as it is, there's a reason why they play the games. You know what I mean?
2: No doubt.
4: Paper, everything looks great.
2: Yeah, no question. But if I was like, you know what, I think the Cardinals are going to pull it out this year.
4: What the
2: hell are you talking about?
4: That would be the wrong telescope that you're looking through.
2: Yeah, and I'd love to get creative and all that, but I've watched Myles Garrett his entire career when he played for the Browns. I know how good he is because I saw him day in and day out. And you add him to a team that's already really, really good. They can be beat, but I think it's going to be really tough to beat them. So I'm going with the Rams.
4: This is why I pause when it comes to the Rams. As great as they look on paper and they have everything that you could ever imagine. It wasn't that long ago. Matter of fact, it was this time last year. We were talking about Matt Stafford and can he even make it through the season? Why is he like the Teflon Don now this year? But now he's older.
2: Won an MVP, right?
4: I know, but that's like you driving your old car, and this is not a disrespect to anyone with the old car or calling Matt Stafford old, but, I mean, he's an older dude. So you drive your old car. Sister Sledge got the binoculars.
2: She got the binoculars.
4: That's awesome.
2: Why are there binoculars hanging around the studio is my question. What is going on?
4: Because she's trying to see into the future and see if Matt Stafford is going to make it all the way to the end of the season.
6: I have a pair in my desk because what I've done on-site producing for baseball, I had them for that to look at like the bullpen. So
2: got you. I guess I
4: still have some in my backpack for when I did cover a Josh McDaniels training camp.
2: I guess so. I need to try them again. I just know whenever the smallest movement, then whatever I'm looking at, I lose and I got to come back. But it's a me thing. It's obviously a me thing.
4: Well, I don't know, but right now it's a me thing or it's a you thing. Your screen is blinking. It looked like I was in some kind of psychedelic trance or something. I don't know what was going on with your screen.
5: It's the Avengers.
4: Yeah, something just happened, man. I don't know what's going on, man. This whole thing has got. I was trying to make a great point about Matt Stafford. Now I done seen Sister Sledge with some binoculars.
2: Yeah, binoculars.
4: I see the Emmett Golden screen flashing.
6: Sorry about that.
4: I'm on some kind of psychedelic trip, man.
2: Yeah.
4: All
2: yeah,
4: I need
2: man.
4: Is an afro and some Jesus juice, man. Right. I'll be all right.
2: Well, who do you think is winning the NFC?
4: I'm going to rock with the Seahawks.
2: Okay.
4: I'm going to rock with the Seahawks because, again.
2: Isn't that easy? They won the Super Bowl last year.
4: Yeah, but I know, but there's. And they're not even being talked about.
2: Right. No, they're not.
4: And the only pause, so I have pause with Matt Stafford and him staying healthy. And I hate to use health as a reason, but he is older. And we just talked about that. I mean, there's been times where you've driven old reliable across country and it worked. But it was no idea that you were like, hey, let's try it again because it worked the last time. Like,
2: right.
4: I better go and, you know, make sure this bad boy's tuned up and everything. And he might be great. He might be good to go and nothing missed. Mm-hmm. But it's a lot, man, when the dude's older like that, relying on him to stay healthy. The Seahawks, my only question with them, their defense is going to be on point. I just want to know how their new offensive coordinator is going to make Sam Darnold, you know, play at the high level that he did and how it's even going to translate because he comes over from the 49ers from a tight ends coach to now being an OC.
2: Yeah. Yeah, I feel you. I think it's the Rams and the Seahawks division to lose, although the 49ers are right there, too. That's a tough division.
4: They're too injured for me. They're too injured. I fell for the banana in the tailpipe last year thinking that because somehow Kyle Shanahan was working the magic mojo where it didn't matter how many guys were injured, he seemed like he was still coaching his way through it and they were still winning. I just, man, they already have so many injuries. He's banged up. There's questions about him because of the car accident. And good thing is he's good. Like, he's good to go. But that can't be easy on him. They've got, you know what I mean? It seems it's real noisy around them.
2: Mm-hmm. Oh, it is.
4: It's too noisy for me.
2: It certainly is. Yeah.
4: So what about, how about the NFC South? We'll make it an easier division on you. The Panthers got it last year. And right now the Buccaneers at +164. They probably should have won it last year. They didn't. They had an epic collapse. The Saints are at +265. The Panthers, who won it, are at +310. And then the Falcons, they have Bijan Robinson, but who's going to be throwing the Brock to him and who's going to be, you know, behind center is at +425.
2: Yeah, is it easier? You just basically went from the toughest division in the NFC to the weakest division in the NFC. I think anybody could. There's a piece of me that wants to go with the Falcons, but their quarterback situation right now is murky at best with the injury. So it's tough to pick them on August 4th, even though when it's all said and done, they may be up there. You know what? I'm going to pick the Saints. Why not? I'm feeling froggy.
4: Why are you picking the Saints? Just because you're feeling froggy or there's actual reason behind that?
2: I think Shuck got better. You know, and throughout the year, you start looking and go, okay, now I see what they see. I see why they drafted him, you know, kind of early. I was surprised when they did take him, but I think when you see a young quarterback, really a young player at any position, but especially quarterback, when they improve and you can tell, like you can visually go, oh, that guy's gotten better. And I think a Cam Ward is one of those guys too. So I think they got playmakers on the outside. I'm going to go with the Saints.
4: I want to go with the Panthers and say that they're going to win the division again. They're at plus 310. But a Baker Mayfield that's angry and backed into the corner, in my opinion, is a dangerous Baker Mayfield. And he needs to win. And on top of that, Todd Bowles needs to win. You know what I mean? Like, Todd Bowles really needs to win. And I like him as a head coach a lot. Talk to him at the scouting combine every single year. He needs to win as well. And I know that the way that they ended the season last year left a bad taste in their mouth. I'm

0: How much will they miss Mike Evans, and will that ultimately play in their success or maybe lack of it if that happens this year?
1: So you're rocking with the Saints. I'm rocking with the Buccaneers there in the NFC South. And remember, the Panthers, they won that last year. So we'll get back to NFC division winners. We still got the North and the East that we'll get to. He's Emmett Golden. I'm Q Myers. But coming up next, a player, a quarterback that catches a lot of attention and criticism, Emmett Golden's very familiar with. That's next here on Game Night on ESPN Radio on the all-new ESPN app.
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0: I like both of them. I was being honest. I think you'd love to have the starter named. I just can't do it. I'm not there yet.
1: He's talking about Deshaun and Shador. Some coaches will be like, oh, the whole quarterback room is involved. So it seems like Shador has a real shot at this thing.
2: I think to some degree the Browns owe it to themselves to see what they've got here and to give him some runway. If not, fine. Then you can turn to Shador. I just think it'd be much harder to go from Shador to Deshaun than the other way around.

0: He's Emmett Gold and I'm Q Myers. Emmett knows everything about Cleveland and that Brown situation, that quarterback situation in particular. We talked earlier in the show about the tier rankings done by The Athletic's Michael Sando. Does it every year. It's great stuff. We have a lot of good conversation around it. Shador was not ranked very high. As a matter of fact, to be honest with you, Deshaun wasn't ranked very high either. Deshaun was ranked 31st, and Shador was ranked 35th. Both are in tier 4. And I just want to tell you, this is what I want. I just want to give you the definition of a tier 4 quarterback. Unproven player, not enough information to classify, or veteran who ideally would not be a full season starter. So they're saying unproven player, not enough information to classify. That could be Shador. And a veteran who ideally would not be a full season starter. That easily could be Deshaun Watson, depending on how you view him at this stage of the game and all the injuries that he's had. But regardless how you feel about Deshaun, Shador being 35th out of 35th, and there was some real deal criticism about this young man. Check this out. How about this? He's inaccurate at all three levels, an exec said. I can't tell if he's going to get better, but there's a huge gap between him and competent quarterback play.
1: Wow. Yeah, that's insane. There's more to this. A defensive coordinator said, I'd sleep like a baby if I got to play him every week.
0: Jeez.
1: It gets no more disrespectful than that. Now, as somebody who covers the Browns and has seen Shador practice and play and all that, he has room to grow. I can tell you right now at camp, he's been the better quarterback. The issue is just not by a lot. You know, there are areas that he needs to improve on. Still holds the ball longer than you like at times. And then there's been some procedural stuff. But definitely better than Deshaun Watson at this point. And after seeing him play last year, there were enough sparks and flashes to say, I think this young man has something. And ultimately, maybe he's not a tier 3 or 4, 2, whatever quarterback when it's all said and done. But I think this is extremely, extremely harsh. And I don't think it's accurate. Like, I can tell you, Shador is not that bad.
0: Well, you said that he holds on to the rock. Another defensive coordinator offered more specific. He's not an on-time player. Can't really read through the coverages. Is a little bit heavy-footed. Coordinator said he's thicker and harder to tackle than expected, but you shouldn't lose to him. I mean, again, harsh criticism. I'm always for constructive criticism. This seems a little over the top when you're talking about Shador. He is still in the NFL. He still is a QB. Yes, he was a fifth-round pick, but he did ultimately win a couple games for Cleveland last year, his rookie season. Well, obviously, he's going to be talked about quite a bit. Training camp, all these different networks are making their rounds, going to camp, team to team, right? Well, the NFL Network made their stop at Cleveland and talked with Shador Sanders.
2: Have you ever been in a quarterback battle at any point in your life?
3: Yeah, I have. It's been me versus myself.
2: Okay. Yeah. That's how you look at it.
3: Yeah. And even now, it's like it's even the same way. Deshaun goes against himself every day. I go against myself every day. Dylan goes against himself every day. And Taylen does too. So, like, we all just battle ourselves versus, like, it's not each other because it's not like we're going against each other.
2: Right, for sure. You're your own harshest
3: critic. We're going against the defense.
2: Yeah.
3: So it's like, if anything, it's offense versus defense every day.
2: Okay.
4: So let's talk Shador versus Shador, or Shador versus the defense.
3: Yeah.
4: You know, I talked to Tide and AB, and they talked about how much you've grown year one to year two in the mental aspect, the progression aspect. Can you maybe take me through what that journey's been like for you year two from a mental standpoint?
3: I would say just getting away from the game and looking at things from a different point of view. And then a point of view that I'll be able to work throughout everything, through the good, the bad, through everything. Evaluate myself and see what I need to improve on. And really, really look at everything in my life. I should be investing everything into this, and that's what I've done.
4: So what's your internal evaluation of you at this stage of your NFL career?
3: I would say I'm thankful for being able to make it through last year and being able to keep going. That's one thing when adversity hits, it's about, are you going to keep going? And that's what I did, and that's what I'm most proud of myself of last year. So then now I'm in a space of where I'm learning every day, learning all these different things that will make the game easier. It's like, even, you know, vets in year 10, 12, whatever, they learn every day. So I take the same approach.
4: I've heard a couple of your teammates describe the Shador aura. Mm-hmm. What does that mean to you? What is the aura that you provide for maybe your team in the huddle, maybe that extra factor when the clock is on and it,
3: yeah,
4: you know, the set is it's go for the hut?
3: I mean, I just in me, so I can't really explain that.
4: Mm-hmm.
3: That's something somebody else would have to tell you and explain what I am to them,
4: right.
3: You know. I'm just myself. I've always been myself, like, since day one. So, you know, maybe a lot of people are not used to people being themselves every day.
4: For sure.
3: That's what it is. Like, yeah. I'm just happy I'm myself every day, and, like, I have nothing to complain about.
1: I think one of the things that he's a victim of is people think he's his dad. And what I mean by that is, you know, Deion has some arrogance to him, right? He has a lot of confidence. You know, he is braggadocious and boisterous.
0: It's
1: and
0: a
1: all
0: Hall of
1: that.
0: Famer.
1: Yeah, for sure. But Shador's not that dude. Like,
0: I mean,
1: Shador's
0: he does wear
1: confident.
0: A Roly on the field.
1: Yeah, I think that's a little more for actually, I haven't seen him do that in Cleveland. I know he did that when he was in Colorado, but I haven't seen him do that in the pros.
0: He doesn't do that in Cleveland. That's good.
1: I haven't seen it. Yeah, I have.
0: I mean, look, I like Shador. I'm a Shador guy. I actually wanted the Raiders to draft him. Obviously, they didn't. Cleveland did. My mm-hmm. thing is that once he turned into a fifth-round pick, like, I thought the camera crews should have stopped following him. I thought the extra headlines should have stopped following him, and he should have just been allowed to put his head down and go to work and prove everybody wrong that passed on him. That's what I thought he was going to do, and I don't know. I'm not there. I don't know how much of that he's actually done.
1: So I can tell you this. I think he last year needed to get adjusted to pro football and okay. everything that the demands that has it. Mm-hmm. And I think he did. Look, he's going to have his brother following him around with a camera. He had a camera in his face since he was born for the most part. But
0: can't he turn that off? Can't he just say, hey, bro, hey, man, go recover Pops at Colorado. I have work to do.
1: I mean, can
0: he do that or no?
1: I mean, he could do that, but I think that's not stopping him from working.
0: Okay.
1: You know, like, okay. I don't think it's stopping him. I think his brother pops up and he has his thing, and then Shador goes in the building and does his work. But mm-hmm. that's all part of that perception, though,
0: yeah.
1: you know, that you say people feel like that. Like,
0: right.
1: what have you done to have a camera crew follow you around? It's like he grew up in an era where cameras are everywhere. He grew
0: right.
1: up, you know, like, that's what he's done. But there's not a lack of effort, and he is more humble than people give them credit for.
0: Well, I'll give the Falcons credit because they locked up their guy, Bijan Robinson. What does that mean for Kevin Stefanski? That's next on ESPN Radio.
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0: Center.
1: Scooble makes his Dodgers debut. I'm Q Myers. Tarik Scooble pitched six effective innings against the Cubs in his Dodgers debut, but still ended up taking a loss after a 5-1 win for Chicago. It was the first start for Scooble since he was acquired in a trade with Detroit on Saturday night. He struck out three while retiring his first six batters, surrendered a leadoff homer to Dansby Swanson on his first pitch of the third. He ended up striking out six and walking two while throwing 85 pitches. 51 of those were for strikes. And there was big money handed out in the NFL on Tuesday. The Bears rewarded right tackle Darnell Wright with a historic four-year contract extension. Matter of fact, the contract extension was worth $116 million, including $93 million fully guaranteed, making Wright the highest paid right tackle in NFL history. He was selected 10th in the 2023 NFL Draft out of Tennessee, becoming the first-round pick for Ryan Poles. The 24-year-old has started all 49 games that he's played in and has only missed two games in three seasons. It wasn't done there. In Baltimore, Zay Flowers agreed on a four-year extension with the Ravens for $140 million and $108 fully guaranteed, both of which are records for a Ravens wide receiver. And in the ATL, the good and the bad. The good, they agreed to a contract extension with Bijan Robinson, $75 million for 3 years, $51 million guaranteed. The bad is that they fear their edge rusher, Jalen Walker, tore his ACL during Tuesday's practice. He will have an MRI to confirm that one way or the other, but his rookie year, he had 5.5 sacks last season, and the Falcons were relying on him to take a leap in the production this season. For more scores and analysis, check out ESPN.com and the all-new ESPN app. Coming up, more with the Atlanta Falcons on game night with Emmett Golden and me, Q Myers, here on ESPN Radio.
2: Hey, this is Rich Eisen. Coming up on Wednesday, you like football? We aim to please. Two-time Super Bowl champ Ed McCaffrey's in studio. We'll chat with four-time Pro Bowler London Fletcher of four downs on the Tampa Bay Buccaneers. And then, yes, Anthony Michael Hall from back in the day joins us in studio. 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
3: Bijan Robinson, now the highest paid running back in league history, agreed to a 3-year extension, $75 million with the Falcons, $51 million guaranteed.
1: That dude feels like the ultimate cheat code.
4: He's wired the right way, was raised the right way. He's a team guy all the way, and that could be rare sometimes in this day and age.
5: I do think that this is a perfect culmination for the running back market. Bijan Robinson and Jahmyr Gibbs came at the perfect time because both guys are required for their offense to be successful.
1: It was a good day and a bad day in the ATL. Bijan Robinson, contract extension. Jalen Walker, feared to have torn an ACL. It's game night on ESPN Radio, the all-new ESPN app. SiriusXM Channel 80 and TuneIn. We are presented by Progressive Insurance alongside Emmett Golden. I'm Q Myers. Joining us now is Maria Martin, the lead sports anchor, NBC Atlanta. Maria, thanks so much for your time. We appreciate you here on game night. So the good and the bad, let's start with the good. Bijan Robinson gets the contract extension done. How important was it for the Falcons to get this thing done sooner rather than later to get him practicing there at training camp?
6: Guys, yeah, I appreciate the time. Of course, this was the critical move that the Falcons front office needed to make. They've been quietly doing these contract extensions all offseason. He's now the fourth offensive piece for this team to get this deal done. And this was so critical because he's obviously been a hold-in since the beginning of camp. And they told us today that Bijan's kind of just been going out of his skin, wanting to get out there and practice with the guys. I mean, he's the face of the franchise. He is literally the guy that makes everything go on offense. And you talk to any coach that's had the opportunity to coach Bijan Robinson through his first 3 years in the NFL, they'll tell you the same thing. He's a once-in-a-generation player, someone that you can put anywhere on the football field, and he's going to get whatever you need done. I mean, this is someone who, even when back in 2023 he was getting drafted as the eighth overall pick, that regime tabbed him as one of the most versatile running backs they'd ever seen. Well, it's no joke. If you've been able to watch Bijan very closely like I have over the last 3 years, you've seen his game continue to evolve. He does things that I don't think a lot of people are very capable of. And so for this front office to get this deal done at the rate they did, I think was a tremendous piece to what they're trying to accomplish on offense moving forward. The only problem, guys, they don't have a quarterback, so they also have to figure that out.
7: Yeah, well, that, you know, the Robinson thing is that's the good side. The bad side is Jalen Walker. How big of a loss is that for the defense?
6: Well, Jalen Walker has everything in front of him, a player who had 5.5 sacks in his rookie season, a first-round draft pick last year, and now, even more so, you're looking at James Pierce Jr., who was drafted as his counterpart in the first round last year. they are waiting to see what the NFL does with James Pierce Jr., who was arrested in the offseason. They're trying to figure out how many games he's going to be suspended. Those are two guys combined produced 16 sacks for the Falcons last year, and the Falcons defense took a tremendous step forward. This is a team who really honestly could not do a whole lot defensively until last season. Jeff Ulbrich really turned the trajectory of that group around. And with the loss of Jalen Walker and then the question mark around James Pierce Jr., you're relying on a couple of new faces on this defense who are on expiring contracts. So there is a big issue in the Falcons pass rush. Again, an area of the football field where they did take a major step forward. So now the Falcons, who do have some room in their cap to play with, could they be going out in free agency and getting a veteran pass rusher? There's some guys out there where it's possible. But for Jalen Walker to end the way it did, I mean, it was really tough to watch. It was towards the end of practice. It actually ended practice early. They were going through 2-minute drills, and I saw him on the ground. He was in a tremendous amount of pain. The entire team took a knee, went over to him. So it was a very somber scene out there, because this is someone who just has such a bright future, had a bright rookie season, and was eager to get back and be fully healthy and be ready to go for this defense.
1: Maria Martin, lead sports anchor at NBC Atlanta, with us here on Game Night on ESPN Radio on the all-new ESPN app. I'm going to flip back to the offensive side of things and talk about the quarterback competition that you mentioned. They don't have a quarterback right now. Tua and Penix, they're both dealing with issues. How is that shaping up, and how are they going to decide what direction they go with that QB position?
6: Guys, it's two quarterbacks made of glass. These are two players that have had their fair share of injuries. I mean, this is Michael Penix Jr.'s third ACL injury, and that's why it's taking so long for him to get back to exactly what he wants to do on the football field. The positive thing is all four quarterbacks who are on the Falcons roster right now have been participants in practice, not full participants, because they're each at different levels, which in turn gives Jack Strand, who is an undrafted rookie out of Minnesota State Moorhead, he's a Division II player, he's been taking the majority of the QB1 reps until Tua Tagovailoa has been able to come back and participate in team drills. But Michael Penix Jr. is not going to be cleared for anything 11-on-11 until about 3 weeks from now. He gave us a benchmark of 4 weeks last week. So reduce a week from that, we got 3 weeks to go until he hits that next mark. He said his doctors, his trainers, everybody are being a little bit overly cautious, but he's glad that they are, because, again, this is somebody who's been through so many ACL injuries, and you don't want to see that happen again. They're both progressing at different times, and Tua Tagovailoa having the back issue that flared up on him. We talked to him after practice today, and he said that this is not something he anticipates being a long-term issue, but he's still being very ginger when he throws the football. So I do think that as this progresses and as the summer goes on, you're going to see this competition heat up. That's exactly what this front office wanted it to be, a full-blown competition. And the coaching staff, of course. Kevin Stefanski said this will be an all-out quarterback competition. The only problem is Tua Tagovailoa has been taking all of the reps, the QB1 reps in the offseason to this point, which always puts someone a tick ahead of the next guy. And unfortunately for Michael Penix Jr., his timeline is a little slower. But the Falcons need to figure that out. They've done all the other work where they've shored up some of these other offensive pieces. They just need to figure out who is going to be distributing the football.
1: Well, Maria, with that being said, there's been a lot of turnover there in the Falcons organization, front office, and even head coach. Tua's on a one-year deal. Penix obviously was drafted number 8 overall a couple seasons ago. How important is this year going to be for Penix and his future there in Atlanta?
6: If you're asking me who I think should win the Falcons quarterback position, I'll tell you Michael Penix Jr. In the eyes of the front office, here's why. Because just as you mentioned, when you draft a player first in the first round, you want that to work out for you. Tua, who the Falcons aren't paying him a ton of money, the Dolphins are on the hook for that this year. If it works out where Tua wins the job and he balls out and you have to go pay him next year, that's a problem for the Falcons. Of course, they want to see Michael Penix Jr., even though this is a different regime, they did not draft him. They want to see it work out. And I think it is a good thing that Matt Ryan, who played for this organization for many years, who's beloved within the organization and obviously within the Atlanta community, he has a big say in whatever happens with this organization being the new president and in his role. He's out there every single day, guys. He's throwing to the receivers in some of those one-on-one drills, which has been hilarious and fun to watch. But I think Matt being so entrenched in this and having a say in what goes on specifically at the quarterback position will only benefit this franchise moving forward. You know, ever since Matt Ryan left a Falcons uniform, there has been this ever-changing carousel at the quarterback position. That was really the last one that was solidified in that role. And it's been turnover after turnover, not just the coaching staff, but at the QB position as well. So I think it would behoove the Falcons organization for Michael Penix Jr. to win this job. But I do think Tua, as you mentioned, on a one-year deal, on a prove-it deal with a new change of scenery, who wants to play in this league for a long time, he's going to have something to say about that. I think this competition should be fun.
7: She's Maria Martin, lead sports anchor at NBC Atlanta. I'm Emmett Golden alongside Q Myers. It's game night on ESPN Radio. So I'm in Cleveland. I'm very familiar with Kevin Stefanski. How has things gone for Kevin, you know, early on in this camp?
6: Yeah, it's hard to say this early in camp, but I will say there's a lot of buy-in from everyone around him. He's built a really strong staff around him. Of course, a couple of pieces have hung around from Raheem Morris's staff. But I think there is a strong belief in these players so far and what all of these guys are bringing to the table. And they've mentioned several times it's nice to have a lot of offensive-minded coaches around. Kevin Stefanski obviously being one of those. And there's a lot of high praise for Tommy Rees. I've seen articles out there saying he's the next big thing. He's the next hottest coach. He obviously has a lot to prove, and he's going to be given sole play-calling duty. So excited to see how that plays out. But Kevin's done a nice job, and I think all the players have been really complimentary of the vision of this new staff and the new front office. There's a lot of newness. I've covered this team for 7 years, and with all the turnover, we're having this conversation what seems like every single year. But the Falcons are very bought into what Kevin is delivering so far, and I think it's nice that everything has been as smooth as it is, even though some things have not gone their way with some of the unexpected injuries to Tua Tagovailoa, and of course now we're talking about Jalen Walker. But so far, Kevin has handled it as best as he can.
1: Well, we'll close out with this. Fantastic stuff. Again, Maria Martin with us here on Game Night on ESPN Radio and the all-new ESPN app. Quarterback play, quality quarterback play may be the answer to this question, but I'll ask anyway. If the Falcons are going to win the NFC South this season, what is going to be the biggest key for this team?
6: Quality quarterback play, literally. I mean, that really is going to be the catalyst to anything that has to do with this football team. It's what we've been banging our heads against the wall about for years. Again, back to when Matt Ryan was the quarterback of this team, and now he's in the front office, which is it's a lot of fun in a lot of ways. But when you don't have a quarterback, and even when you have more than one quarterback, you have none. It's an old saying at the position, and it is so true. And I think once they figure that out, you look at all the core pieces that the Falcons have. They're also young guys, and they're stars in this league that a lot of people aren't insanely familiar with because the Falcons don't win football games. And I think once they figure out the starting quarterback position, and they start playing some meaningful football, this team could be really good.
1: Tua, Michael Penix, all eyes on you. Get it done. Give ATL an opportunity. Maria, great stuff. Thanks so much for giving us a few minutes this evening. Talk a little Falcon football here on Game Night.
6: You bet, guys. Appreciate it. Anytime.
1: Appreciate you. Maria Martin, lead sports anchor right there, NBC Atlanta, with us here on Game Night on ESPN Radio and the all-new ESPN app. He's Emmett Golden. I'm Q Myers. Coming up next, why it was a bigger night in baseball for more than just Tarik Skubal and the Dodgers. That's next on Game Night on ESPN Radio and the all-new ESPN app.
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1: According to the Federal Highway Administration, rural road intersections account for approximately 40% of intersection-related fatalities in the nation. Hello, this is your Effingham County Sheriff Paul Coons, urging you to take extra precautions at rural road intersections. It's that time of year when growing crops often restrict your vision as you approach an intersection out in the county. Even if a farmer does not plant the corn next to the intersection or cuts down rows next to the roadway, you still cannot see very far down the road. Please proceed slowly at these types of intersections, and don't enter the intersection until you're absolutely sure no one is coming. It is everyone's responsibility to drive safely. Please talk to your family members about this safety issue, especially your young or unexperienced drivers. Through education and awareness, we can drive safer and look out for one another.
2: Hi, this is Dr. Ryan Jennings, Chief Medical Officer at HSHS St. Anthony's Memorial Hospital. 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
3: Okay, almost out the door. 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

0: The 0-2. Hit in the air. Deep left field. Torres back. George Lombard Jr. has entered the yard and left it. His first big league hit. His first big league homer.
1: It's that man, courtesy of the Yes Network on the call. George Lombard Jr. of the Yankees goes yard in his major league debut. It's game night here on ESPN Radio, the all-new ESPN app. SiriusXM Channel 80 and TuneIn. 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He's Emmett Golden. I'm Q Myers. 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And Emmett, if that name George Lombard Jr. rings a bell, that is the name that we were talking about on yesterday. We were talking about the Yankees wanting to make a move for Tarik Skubal, but there was a player that apparently the Tigers were insisting on getting, and the Yankees weren't willing to move off of him. Now, it was never confirmed that it was George Lombard Jr., but I don't think it was a coincidence that as that trade deadline passed, they called Lombard up, and then boom, here he goes. In his Major League Baseball debut, he goes 1-for-2 on the day with that home run you just heard.
2: Yeah, that's a great start to a career right there, I'll tell you that much. And he's got to feel great. Like, if you know the New York Yankees, not only did the Yankees draft you and did you bring up, you came up in their farm system, they didn't want to let you go for Tarik Skubal. Like, think about that. You right. Got to go, wow, okay, that's how highly they think of me, that they passed up on one of the best pitchers in the game.
1: You said it yesterday. You better be good.
2: No, you better. You better. Because, one thing I know for sure, if he strikes out, they're going to be like, we could have had Skubal. You know? Yeah. So there's a ton of pressure on him. But, hey, when you play for the Yankees, there's a lot of pressure on you. And what he did in his first game and his first at bat, I think that alleviated it. Pressure for the short term.
1: Well, let's hear how he felt after his first game, his post-game interview with Justin Shackle right here, again, courtesy of the Yes Network.
3: George, what are you thinking to yourself as you're rounding the bases following your first hit going out for a home run?
4: I don't know, to be honest. I don't know if I can really explain it. I don't know if I can put it into words yet. Still kind of all processing. I'm just glad I could help the guys out. It was a tight ball game, so just getting an extra run there was big. I'm just glad we came out the win.
3: So Hunter Dobbins throws you back-to-back sweepers in that at-bat. Did seeing the prior sweeper help you stay back on the one that you hit out?
4: Yeah, I thought I saw the last one well. And then, with two strikes, just wasn't trying to do too much. I saw it up a little bit and just, I could put a good swing on it.
3: How did the reality tonight match up with how you dreamt this moment, this day?
4: I mean, it was pretty spot on. It was awesome. It was a great experience. And like I said, getting the win in a tight ball game like that, it was really cool.
3: Arguably, the most important question I'm about to ask you here, are you aware of what your brother Jacob did in his first pro baseball game tonight?
4: I don't know all of it. I heard he hit a homer. So just with that, that's pretty awesome.
3: Yes, he hit a homer. Your parents were in the stands watching your big league debut. They watched Jacob's homer on the phone. What about today do you want to remember forever?
4: I mean, all of it. Just getting all of my family, being here, be able to watch. Hopefully going to talk to my brother now and see how his day went. But, winning a ball game, first day here is awesome.
3: George, congratulations. Thanks for the time.
4: Thank you.
2: Yeah, that's something he'll always remember. You know, he said, I want to remember all of it. Oh, he will, and his parents will, too. I think that's a special moment just for that entire family.
1: Well, it gets even more special, right? I mean, you heard a little bit of the details right there in that interview, but check this out. I got to break this down as only Sister Sledge can. August 4th, a day to remember for the Lombard family for a couple reasons. Eldest son, George Jr., MLB's number 20 prospects, makes his major league debut at Yankee Stadium as the Bronx Bombers took on the Cardinals. Younger son, Jacob, took the field in his first professional game for single-A Jupiter after being taken 14th overall in June's Major League Baseball draft by the Marlins against St. Louis affiliate. And not only that, both of them have a massive home run in their second plate appearance of the night. Now, the Lombards were in attendance for George Jr.'s debut, but that wasn't always the plans. They actually had flights booked to watch Jacob and Jupiter until news broke of George Jr.'s promotion last night, and Jacob urged his parents to fly to the Big Apple. When he took the field in the top of the first, George Jr. became the youngest Yankee infielder, 21 years, 63 days, to make his Major League debut since Derek Jeter on June 11th, 1995, 20 years, and 350 days.
5: Whole story right there.
2: Yeah.
5: How about that?
2: And that's awesome. And that's awesome. I mean, you talk about a great problem to have. Oh, both my boys are playing professional sports, and they play on the same day. We got to figure it out. Fortunately enough, they live in a day and age where they can be at one game and watch another on their cell phone. So kind of the best of both worlds. You know, maybe one would have went with the other, but it just looks like it worked out, and that's just a special moment.
5: Yeah, I mean, it's a good problem to have, like you mentioned. So congratulations to the Lombard family, George Jr., obviously, his younger brother as well, Jacob. So then, still on a special night, Tarik Skubal makes his debut for the Dodgers after they made the massive trade on Saturday night that ran the whole Major League Baseball world into a tizzy, and everyone still is worked up about it one way or the other. Now, he had a really good debut. They lost 5-1, but he played well. So how does he feel taking the mound for a different team? Here's Skubal.
6: Yeah, I mean, baseball is baseball. The game's the game. You know, it's my job to just go out there and compete and do what I can and try to put our team in a position to win a ball game, and that's all I can ask myself to do. But the game's always just the game.
2: I feel like baseball is probably the easiest game to get traded and not really miss a beat outside of just, you know, moving and not being around your family. And obviously that can affect you. But pitching's pitching. You know, he doesn't have to learn a new offense. He doesn't have to learn the defense. He knows what he throws. He knows that he is very good at it. And all he has to do is pitch his game. So I agree with him. When it comes to baseball, regardless of the team you're playing on, you got to throw strikes.
5: Skubal, 6 innings pitch, 4 hits, 6 strikeouts, 2 earned runs, 6 straight row start with 2 or fewer earned runs, extending the longest streak in the season in his career. So what did he think of his performance in his debut?
6: I think my stuff was plenty good. You know, I felt like I commanded everything really well. I think, you know, maybe the low strike rate, I don't even know what it is, but you know, when I was missing in the areas that I was trying to go. There's just a few sinkers and a few sliders that can kind of flip at bats. You know, I probably should be a little better at first pitch strikes. You know, I think especially second or third time through, you know, I need to be better there. But, you know, the stuff coming out of my hand is what I expect out of myself.
2: Yeah, it's, you know, when you give up 2 runs in 6 innings, you actually pitch well. You know, that's a quality start.
5: Oh, yeah, for sure.
2: I don't even know if they still chart those anymore. You know, batting averages don't mean anything anymore. I don't know if quality starts mean anything.
5: Why are you so salty?
2: Because I'm mad, man.
5: Look at that. Evan is so salty for the guy who's the happiest guy in the world, who sees the glass half full in everything. My man is still mad that someone said you're old because you still like batting average. Look, you're on that old island with me, brother, because I respect the batting average too.
2: It doesn't make sense, man. In the whole point of an at-bat to get a hit, it's like, nah, it's all right if you strike out, long as you swing hard. No, you need to get on base, but I digress.
5: I'm with you. It's all good. Like I said, man, you can be on that island with me. Trust me. Me on an island is a good time. I'm just saying.
2: I mean, I follow you on Instagram. I know. And I follow your son, too. That's how I saw the real Q in Hawaii, is I follow little Q, and I saw the real Q.
5: Tells the secrets. He let all the secrets out. He let the secret sauce out, see? Doing so. I tried to tell him about himself, but there you go.
2: Favorite video, you doing karaoke, was by far my favorite video of you in Hawaii.
5: Hey, that's how it be sometimes, right? You're in another element, and, you know, hey, look, Tarik Skubal's in another element as well. He's now in L.A. with the Dodgers, and, yeah, he had a really good pitching performance. He'll be all right. They'll be just fine. Yes, they're on a losing streak, but something tells me, like I said, they're going to be okay. So how about some of the players that were injured to end last season? How good are they going to be for the start of the next season? That's next on Game Night on ESPN Radio.
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14: ABC News, I'm Wayne Cabot. In this major test for progressives tonight, there's a small early lead for Michigan Senate Socialist leading Democrat Abdul Al-Sayed, a race that ABC's Jonathan Carl says the establishment candidate, Haley Stevens, had a 12-to-1 advantage in super PAC spending.
15: We're talking millions and millions of dollars more buying television ads for Haley Stevens. Did it work? A lot of that money, most of that money, came from the American-Israeli Public Affairs Committee, AIPAC.
14: And blasting AIPAC tonight, Cori Bush in Missouri, the former squad member failing to reclaim her old seat from Congressman Wesley Bell.
16: This ain't over, y'all. This ain't over. And when I said last time, AIPAC, I'm coming to tear your kingdom down, let's be clear, that kingdom is falling down and I ain't done.
14: Ohio's Max Miller denying reports of domestic abuse says he'll stay in the race. This is ABC News.
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5: Scooble made his Dodger debut. I'm Q Myers. Terry Scooble pitched 6 effective innings against the Cubs in his Dodger debut. Still ended up taking a loss after a 5-1 win for Chicago. It was the first start for Scooble since he was acquired in a trade with Detroit Saturday night. He struck out 3 while retiring his first 6 batters, surrendered a leadoff homer to Dansby Swanson on the first pitch of the third. He went on to strike out 6 and walk 2 while throwing 85 pitches, 51 of those were for strikes. And there was big money handed out in the NFL on Tuesday. The Bears, they rewarded their right tackle, Darnell Wright, with a historic 4-year contract extension. Sources told ESPN's Jeremy Fowler and NFL Network's Ian Rappaport the extension is for $116 million, including $93 million guaranteed, making Wright the highest paid right tackle in NFL history. It did not stop there. In Baltimore, Zay Flowers agreed on a 4-year extension with the Ravens for $140 million and $108 million fully guaranteed, both which are records for Ravens wide receiver. The average of $35 million per season ties him with Minnesota's Justin Jefferson as the NFL's 4th highest paid wide receiver. It did not stop there. The Falcons awarded their 2-time Pro Bowl running back Bijan Robinson with a contract extension as well. 3 years, $75 million with $51 million fully guaranteed. It wasn't all good, though, in the ATL as their edge rusher, Jalen Walker, is feared to have torn an ACL. Sources told NFL Network's Ian Rappaport and Steve Weish, Walker will have an MRI to confirm the injury from practice Tuesday, which drew an emotional reaction from Falcons players after the second-year linebacker was carted off. For more scores and analysis, check out ESPN.com and the all-new ESPN app. Coming up, we go around the NFL on game night with Emmett Golden and me, Q Myers, here on ESPN Radio.
19: 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As preseason games approach, one NFL executive made an interesting comment about the future of his quarterback, and it's not a good sign. It's Unsportsmanlike, 6 a.m. Eastern, right here on ESPN Radio, ESPN2, and ESPNU.

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2: Baseball's version of Captain America. You know what I'm saying?
3: Just No, I actually don't.
2: You don't. He sounds
3: more like Iron Man to me. He sounds like he gangster. Sound like a G.
2: Yeah, well, that's how I know you don't watch Marvel movies, because that is not how Iron Man gets down.
3: My man, doesn't he have a diamond in his chest? Doesn't he have
4: it ain't a diamond. It's
3: doesn't
4: like
3: he have a mask that goes down like... Doesn't he have like a house that got a bunch of windows around it that's all like a
2: billionaire.
3: A billionaire ain't gangster?
2: But gangsters don't say, I'm going to do anything for the team.
3: It's his team. If Iron Man's gangster and he's running things, he's running it on his terms.
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3: He's Nino Brown. He's just the adventure version of Nino Brown with a diamond in his chest.
2: He's my new favorite character.
3: He's my new favorite character. I am 10 toes down with Tony Stark, a.k.a. Diamond in the Chest.
2: Oh, no, a.k.a. Iron Man.
3: No, Diamond in the Chest.
2: Iron Man, like Ghostface Killah, Tony Stark's his first album, Iron Man, is Iron Man.
3: Ghostface Killah was an amazing artist. He is one of the most underrated dudes in the hip-hop world.
4: 100%.
3: Telling you, Ghostface is amazing. Matter of fact,
2: member of the Wu-Tang Clan.
3: Back Like That. If you haven't heard it, go listen to it. It's an oldie, but it's a goodie. Very, very underrated. Just throwing it out there. See, now we're talking about language here, right? We went from Diamonds in the Chest to Ghostface Killah. You never know what you're going to get. I say it all the time on Twitter. I say it all the time on this fine program we call Game Night. You never know what you're going to get. It is ESPN Radio. It's the all-new ESPN app, SiriusXM Channel 80, and tune in. 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The one thing I love about NFL training camp and, you know, just the regular season as well, you get the coaches every couple days. You get, you know, the head coach every couple days. You'll get the OC. You'll get the DC. You know, you'll get players at the podium. You'll get players after practice. And that is the beauty of it. That's how you know that we are back to football season as we take you inside the locker room.
1: It's time to hear from some of the biggest names in the NFL.
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3: Let's go ahead and start out in Green Bay, Emmett. How about we do that? Micah Parsons, he's kind of a big deal, right?
2: Yeah.
3: It was kind of a big deal made when the Packers acquired him from the Dallas Cowboys. And it's funny, I look at Micah Parsons and I think about Myles Garrett, and that was obviously the big acquisition last year was Myles Garrett to Green Bay. Now Myles Garrett is there in L.A. with the Rams. Obviously, it didn't work out that great for Green Bay. Micah Parsons went down with the injury. We never hope injury on anybody. But again, right, there's a reason why they play the entire season. The question is, when's Micah Parsons going to be back? Here he is.
6: You know, I think people are worried about, you know, if I come back. You know, I just feel like people should just be worried about, you know, how I'm going to be when I come back. You know, that's kind of like my mentality and how I feel and how I'm going to approach when I'm back is like, people are worried about the knee. They should be worried about how I'm going to play when I get back, the anger, the frustration, the things that I'm going to have to let out because, you know, how long it's been since I played. So I think that's what people should really worry about, like, how great is Micah going to be when he gets back? Not about when I get back, because that's the short term. It's about how great I'm going to be, how I can help my teammates, and how far we're going to go into a playoff run.
2: Yeah, it's just such a different day and age where, you know, a big-time injury, guys used to look like they had a big-time injury. Not so much anymore, at least when you're in the younger years of your career. So I believe Mike is going to come back whenever he comes back, and I think he's going to be just as good as he was before he got injured.
3: I think he is as well, but I got to ring the bell on him. Go ahead and ring the bell,
2: ring
3: man.
2: The bell. Let's ring
3: yeah,
2: it.
3: Ring the bell on him, man. I'm ringing the bell because people should be worried about when he's coming back as well, right? They shouldn't just worry about, well, when he gets back, he's going to be, you know, a force to be reckoned with. Like, no kidding. We know that. We know Micah Parsons is that dude, right? He's him. He's a big-time difference maker. But the Packers, They're in the business of trying to win games. They're in the business of trying to win a division.
2: Right.
3: They've got a tough division. They got a tough out each and every week. They need that dude to be the baddest dude in the jungle and go out there and help them win games. And I get it. You know, the first couple games he may miss. But, hey, do you have any kind of idea when he's going to come back? Because he is needed. There's a reason they gave up everything they gave up to get him. He's mm-hmm. a huge piece, and him not being there is a huge hole in that Packers defense.
2: Yeah, I'm with you. We're on the same page. I think they know, though. You know, like the Packers know when they expect him to be back. I kind of took it as the outside, you know, don't need to be worried about it. But come on, Micah, we're going to worry about it. It's a whole big industry around media and sports and everything, and people are going to talk about it.
3: Well, hey, look, I'll take it from the fans' point of view. Fans are worried about it because they want to see him back out there. The Packers need him back out there. How about we turn our attention to one of my favorite teams to talk about, the Chargers, right? They have a new OC in Mike McDaniel. He was the former Dolphins head coach. I think he's a very sharp offensive mind. Now he's got an opportunity to team up with Jim Harbaugh and, more importantly, with Justin Herbert. And what I've been hearing is this is going to open up Justin Herbert. This is going to make him that top-tier quarterback. I'll take that wait-and-see approach, but he did catch up with our Dan Graziano and talked about Justin Herbert and what makes him different.
0: Well, he's a small forward in stature, so having a 6'6 quarterback can really benefit you in a ton of ways, you know, but realistically, you know, I think he was he's one of those rare guys that has a very strong arm but can see the field so he can play with anticipation. And then on top of that, there's just different – there's thousands of more blades of grass that he can access than a typical quarterback just because of his inherent gifts. So he's on top of that, he's the hardest worker there is here. And, you know, a lot of guys, it's a lot easier for coaches to get your message across when the flag bearer is the best player, is the hardest worker.
2: Can we ring the bell on it? Can we please ring? Because I tuned out Mike, thank you, as soon as he said he has access to thousands more blades of grass. Like, what are we talking about, bro? You know, like, what are we talking about?
3: He might not be the head coach anymore, but he ain't never changed his press conferences or his, you know, interview style. He starts out strong, and then all of a sudden he just starts throwing words out there.
2: Yeah, he can't get out of it.
3: No.
2: You know what I'm saying?
3: What did you say the other day? Land the plane?
2: Yeah, he can't land the plane. Now, what did stick out to me is when he talked about the size of Herbert. Coming from a quarterback like Tua, who is a little smaller in stature than Justin Herbert, I'm sure that is a little different for Mike, and maybe he'll enjoy it in the thousands of blades of grass they now have access to.
3: You know what I always say, man, the bigger they are, the harder they fall, right? I mean, that's more of a target out there as well. So, you know, be careful what you wish for. Justin Herbert's been banged up quite a bit, so he's got to be able to protect himself. You know, and he doesn't even miss games, but, you know, he'll hurt himself early in the season. So you got to be cautious out there. If you're Mike McDaniel, you can't put him in harm's way just being reckless because, well, he's so big, he's a small forward, and he's access to thousands of blades of grass. Be careful with him out there. You don't want to set him up for failure. Another quarterback that's really big, Josh Allen, right? He has to play Superman for the Buffalo Bills each and every week, and more times than not, he does that. On the This Is Football podcast, he talked about that playoff loss last season and what he learned from it.
7: Definitely, we've watched it. We've put it in the past. We've learned from it, and we've been in the playoffs a lot of times in the last, you know, however many years I've been here now, and, you know, just continuing to find ways to learn from it. And I think that's it's a hard pill to swallow sometimes because we haven't gotten it done. But you knock enough at the door, it's going to open at some point. And that's just what we have to keep doing, is keep knocking on that door and giving ourselves chances to be in that situation again.
2: Got to keep going. You always have to keep going. You know, no matter what, no matter if people doubt you, no matter if you fell 100 times, 101, you got to get another crack at it. So I think that's a great attitude to have.
3: I'm still knocking at the door, if you can hear me.
2: Yeah, I can actually see your camera shaking. And I was wondering, like, is there something wrong with
8: it? I thought it was an earthquake, man.
3: I'm just knocking at the door. Eventually, you got to open it up.
2: There you go. Yeah, right? You got to open it up eventually. Well, not necessarily. Didn't open it up for the Bills in the 90s, right?
3: Oh, ouch. I mean, they went to the Super Bowl four times.
2: They were still knocking. You know what I'm saying?
3: Dang.
2: They were still knocking.
3: Unbelievable. Emmett Golden with the shots fired here on Game Night on ESPN Radio, the all-new ESPN app. Now, I might have saved the best sound for last.
2: Okay.
3: And it's probably the shortest and sweetest. I'm here in Las Vegas. Clint Kubiak is the new head coach. Everything I've heard is, well, you know, he doesn't have a personality. He's not going to be able to lead men. He doesn't really talk. He's not very vocal, which is all not true, right? He could definitely lead men. I think that he definitely has the Raiders going in the right direction early on, but going in the right direction. But what he said at the podium yesterday had us all laughing when he was asked about what he's learned from his team so far.
9: I think we just have a professional group of players. You know, they care about getting better. You know, we don't have any turds. We got guys that want to be here, that want to win, that want to change this place. And so I'm really, really happy with that.
2: Well, it's always good not to have any turds, you know, on the team. That definitely helps.
3: I love it, man. My man said, we ain't got no turds. And the other thing that he said that was funny, and you could just tell that he's just a football coach, and that's who he is, and that's why I tell everyone, if you want to get something out of him, just talk football.
2: Right.
3: He was talking about Michael Mayer, and he had hurt himself in practice. And so he was asked, hey, what happened to Big Mike? He said, oh, he just busted his nose. He'll be fine. sound like that old coach. Just throw some dirt on it. You'll be all right.
2: You know, it's funny hearing you talk about Clint.

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0: Bijan Robinson, now the highest paid running back in league history, agreed to a 3-year extension, $75 million with the Falcons, $51 million guaranteed.
1: That dude feels like the ultimate cheat code.
2: He's wired the right way, was raised the right way. He's a team guy all the way, and that could be rare sometimes in this day and age.
3: I do think that this is a perfect culmination for the running back market. Bijan Robinson and Jahmyr Gibbs came at the perfect time because both guys are required for their offense to be successful.
1: Money was being given out. It's obviously earned, but it was given out in a major way on Tuesday in the National Football League. Bijan Robinson in the ATL, he got paid. Zay Flowers in Baltimore, he got paid. It's game night on ESPN Radio, the all-new ESPN app, SiriusXM Channel 80, and tune in. 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He's Emmett Golden. I'm Q Myers, and for Bijan Robinson, he got paid the 3-year extension, $75 million, $51 million fully guaranteed. That obviously is a big deal, not only for Bijan, that's a big deal for Jahmyr Gibbs in Detroit, who's also trying to get his contract extension. And you know that he is just as important to that Lions offense as Bijan is to that Atlanta offense. But I'll focus in on the ATL right now.
4: Right.
1: When they drafted Bijan and he came out of Texas, everyone said that he was very Christian McCaffrey-like because of his ability to catch the ball and obviously run. And he is, as I said in the open,

0: a cheat code. I mean, he makes everything look easy. He makes that offense go a lot better. And look, Atlanta's been spending some money on that offense. Now they got to figure out who's going to play the quarterback position.
1: Right.
0: And who's going to play it consistently. But as far as offensive playmakers, they've been handing out some money and trying to really bolster that thing up for Kevin Stefanski in his first year.
2: And honestly, whoever the quarterback is, this makes their job so much easier. You know, to be able to turn around and hand the ball off to a guy like Bijan, to be able to throw to, you know, out of the backfield to a guy like that, whoever it is, if there's long, they just need somebody to get healthy, you know, so they can then get a little bit of chemistry, because he is one of the premier, like, you can't stop them players.
0: Right.
2: And there aren't a lot of players that you just flat out can't stop. He is one of them, and I think he can lead that team to the playoffs and maybe even a division crown.
0: If you wondered and ever wondered how important he is to Atlanta, what he's done since they drafted him number 8 overall, 5,648 yards from scrimmage are the fourth most through 3 seasons in NFL history, behind some guy named LaDainian Tomlinson, who
2: pretty
0: went
2: good
0: for 6,145 yards. Some guy named Eric Dickerson, who went for 5,816 yards. And another dude named Jamal Lewis, who went for 5,700 yards. That's the company that he's keeping.
2: Yeah.
0: Jamal Lewis, Eric Dickerson, and LaDainian Tomlinson. And then there's Bijan Robinson. That's how important he is to Atlanta and how important he's been, how effective he's been in his NFL career.
2: And that's why I always knew that this was going to get done. I didn't expect it to drag on for a long time. You know, every once in a while, I think back like Chris Jones, when you just knew when he wanted his extension from the Kansas City Chiefs, that it went into the start of the season. And I remember seeing him sitting in that box in game one, and then the Chiefs lose and they sign him the next day. I never thought this was going to get there. I don't think the Jahmyr Gibbs situation is ever going to get there either. Because when you have players this good and they're this important to you, don't mess around, man. Just sign those guys and get them on the field.
0: I'm just happy that the running backs are getting their respect, right? There was a time, it wasn't too long ago, that the running backs were like on some Zoom call together. It's like, man, we got to get together. We got to stick together.
2: They wanted to unionize inside of the union, right?
0: Right,
2: like,
0: we
2: need our separate union.
0: And then who was it that was like, oh, no, I'm good. I'm going to go ahead and sign. Was it Saquon? I think he was the leader of wasn't he the leader of the crew? And then all of a sudden they're like, oh, we're going to pay you this. He's like, yep, cool, I'm good.
2: He's like, hey, y'all, it ain't that bad.
0: Right.
2: All you got to do is just gain 2,000 yards, and you'll be fine, I promise you.
0: Well, I mean, look, those guys are elite companies. Saquon, Christian McCaffrey, Bijan Robinson, Jahmyr Gibbs, right? There's a handful of running backs that are in a special category, and every team is looking for their version of that. And the only question that is ever really had about the running backs is that position that valuable to your team? Is your team in a position to use them like a Saquon or a Bijan or a C-Mac? And honestly, again, I'm here in Vegas covering the Raiders. That's what the plan is with Ashton Jeanty, but the Raiders have to do their job to make sure they're in a position to use him like those guys, because he's got the skill set. Right, even in a down year, he went for 1,300 yards from scrimmage and 10 touchdowns. Not bad for a guy that wasn't working with anything.
2: Right.
0: So can they help him out? So that's obviously the hope there. And we all know how valuable a strong run game could be. I mean, hell, you're in Cleveland. You've seen nothing but running backs be successful and what they could do for that offense. But that wasn't the only deal that got done in Baltimore. And this one kind of surprised me when I looked at the money. And I'm not counting anyone's pockets. Hey, go get as much money as you can. It was just unexpected on my part. Zay Flowers, 4 years, $140 million deal, 108 fully guaranteed. His average, $35 million per season, ties him with Justin Jefferson. And I know the salary cap goes up.
2: Right.
0: I know that the contracts go up, and the next guy who's going to get paid is going to make more than that. But when you just put it in the perspective of, oh, yeah, he makes the same amount of money per year as Justin Jefferson, you're like, wait, hold on. These two things aren't quite the same.
2: Bro, I literally, as you said that, I felt a tap on my wrist from my Apple Watch. I looked down. It was my homie Greg that said, oh, my God, Zay Flowers got paid today. Like, how ironic. That's what we're talking about when I get that text.
0: What's up, Greg?
2: Yeah, it was mind-blowing. It was. You know, I didn't even look at the numbers when I first saw it. I was like, oh, okay, this makes sense. They gave him an extension. Now I looked at the numbers and was like, whoa, wow. But it also reminds me of years ago I'll never forget, Tristan Thompson got a contract extension and he was making $20 million a year. And I remember going, how are you paying Tristan $20 million a year? Mm-hmm. And it was a couple people I know was like, in 2 years, that'll be peanuts. Right. And they weren't lying. In 2 years, I mean, no, like that was the minimum in the NBA. And I feel like that's what we're going to see from Zay. That, yeah, right now we're like, he's making as much money as Justin Jefferson. Guess what happens next time Justin Jefferson's due for an extension?
0: Oh, he's going to get paid.
2: Yeah, way more than Zay Flowers is getting paid. So, but good for Zay and good for his agent. You know, right. Hey, I'm in the market for an agent. I'm just saying.
0: Well, look, I mean, he's a very big part of that Ravens offense, and I'm expecting he's probably going to be more. He turns 26 in September, and he literally carried Baltimore's passing attack last season. 1,211 mm-hmm. yards receiving. That was 36.9% of the Ravens' total receiving yards. Second highest share by any player in 2025, only behind Seattle's Jackson Smith and Jigba at 44.1. And we all know how effective and how important Jackson Smith and Jigba was. How about this? This is a stat that I got to shout out to Sister Sledge for providing for us. Only player in Ravens history to reach the Pro Bowl as a wide receiver. And he's done it in 2024 and 2025. That blew my mind.
2: It blew my mind, too. I guess because I'm like, Anquan Boldin didn't make a thing, but it was later in his career, right,
0: yeah,
2: when he got out there. So
0: he was
2: peak
0: Anquan when he was in Arizona.
2: Yeah, exactly. So maybe that's just been their MO, when they usually get receivers later on in their career, because that is surprising. When I saw that, I thought it was a typo or something, because like, they've had to have a Pro Bowl receiver that they drafted, but I guess not.
0: Last season, he set a career high with 86 catches. No other Ravens wide receiver had more than 25 catches or 400 yards in 2025 since Zay Flowers was drafted 22nd overall in 2023. So that's pretty wild. Lamar Jackson has completed as many passes to Flowers, 208, as he has to all the Ravens wide receivers combined.
2: Wow.
0: That is, man, that is mind-blowing for real. It's ESPN Radio.
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1: Big money was handed out in the NFL on Tuesday. I'm Q Myers. The Bears, they rewarded right tackle Darnell Wright with a historic four-year contract extension. Sources told ESPN's Jeremy Fowler and NFL Network's Ian Rappaport the extension is for $116 million, includes $93 million guaranteed, making Wright the highest-paid right tackle in NFL history. In Baltimore, Zay Flowers agreed on a four-year extension with the Ravens for $140 million and $108 million guaranteed, both of which are records for a Ravens wide receiver. In the ATL, the Falcons awarded their two-time Pro Bowl running back Bijan Robinson with a three-year contract extension worth $70 million and $51 million fully guaranteed. But it wasn't all great news in Atlanta. Falcons edge rusher Jalen Walker is feared to have torn an ACL. Sources told NFL Network's Ian Rappaport and Steve Weish. Walker will have an MRI to confirm the injury from practice on Tuesday, which drew an emotional reaction from Falcons players after the second-year linebacker was carted off. And in Major League Baseball, Tarek Skubal made his Dodgers debut, pitching an effective six innings against the Cubs, but still ended up taking a loss, 5-1 versus Chicago. Skubal struck out three while retiring his first six batters, surrendered a leadoff homer to Dansby Swanson on his first pitch of the third. He ended up the game with six strikeouts and walked two while throwing 85 pitches. 51 of those were strikes. For more scores and analysis, check out ESPN.com and the all-new ESPN app. Coming up, more Game Night with Emmett Golden and me, Q Myers, here on ESPN Radio.
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3: You're Dallas, you're there, you're there. 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
1: 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He's Emmett Golden. I'm Q Myers. 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Emmett, Q, with you here talking a little NFC division winners from 2025. Who has an opportunity to win again in 2026? Well, let's start right there in the East, Emmett. Let's start with the Eagles, who won it last year. Right now, if you open up your DraftKings app, which you always have yours open, is at +115. The Eagles are favored to win it again, followed by the Cowboys at +235, the Commanders at +460, and the Giants at +600. There's a lot of new going on in Philadelphia with the Eagles. That division traditionally doesn't have back-to-back, you know, winners. The same team traditionally winning that division. It just doesn't happen very often. What do you think this year? Should the Eagles be the favorites, or do you think it's other?
6: So you brought up that, and I believe last year was the first time in many years that the same team won the division in back-to-back years. That makes me feel like I want to zag, right? That makes me feel like I want to go, okay, they did something that was kind of off the beaten path, so it won't happen again. Part of me wants to say the Cowboys. I also wonder the impact of not having A.J. Brown. I would assume that they would not be as good, but in the same breath, maybe they could be better because it didn't seem like he necessarily got along. It didn't seem like a lot of the guys got along with each other, but is it, you know, a plus by a minus, you know, by getting rid of somebody? Maybe you are better, or he's such a good player. Who's going to fill that void? They might not have someone. I'm going to go with the Cowboys, but I think the Eagles are extremely intriguing. As I went on a rant about people disrespecting Lamar Jackson, I might have to say no one is more disrespected than Jalen Hurts. He is a Super Bowl champion, an Super Bowl MVP, and even went to another one. So you still got him. I'm not going to count him out, but I will go with the Cowboys.
1: Yeah, I'm going to go with the Cowboys. I think it's the best opportunity to win it all. And I'm not saying that they're going to win it all, but I think this is their best opportunity because that offense is so dangerous. Me personally, my gut feeling, CeeDee Lamb's going to ball out. Gut feeling is George Pickens is going to ball out. Dak Prescott's going to ball out. What I mean is that offense is going to be really, really good. My big question is the question that, you know, I think a lot of people have when they cover the Cowboys or they talk about the Cowboys or they're fans of the Cowboys. Can that defense complement them? Can they stop you and me from scoring? Because last year, I felt like I was in the end zone early and often against Dallas.
6: everybody
1: scored, right? It was one of those, like, Oprah was handing out touchdowns if you were playing Dallas. You get a touchdown. You get a touchdown. You get a touchdown. It was coming early and often by way of the Dallas defense. So if they could be worth the salt, I think that they could actually win that division, especially because the Eagles have questions and they have a new offensive coordinator, Sean Mannion. Not saying he's a bad offensive coordinator. We just don't know. And it seems like so many times they change coordinators. One year it's really good. They normally go to the Super Bowl, right? That's what happened. That's how Shane Steichen got the job in Indianapolis. They went to the Super Bowl and they lost. Then they'll get another offensive coordinator and then he won't be very good. Then they'll get another one in there, Kellen Moore. They go to the Super Bowl and they win. Then they'll get another one in there, won't be very good. They switch OCs all the time. What version of the OC are the Eagles going to get in Sean Mannion? We don't know until we see it.
6: $1 million question, right there. And, the Eagles, as good as they are, we know the fans always have pressure on them. They have to perform. And as good as Sirianni has been, his job could be in jeopardy. Like, as much success as they could have, if they start off slow or don't win the division, we could be talking about him being fired, which is crazy, but that's life in Philadelphia.
1: So where is the focus of this year's Eagles team? Let's hear from the guy that you said is probably more disrespected than Lamar Jackson. Let's hear from Jalen Hurts.
7: Honestly, it starts from Coach Sirianni and his message and his first words in yesterday's team meeting was about being together and being aligned. And when I was taking notes of it, I just, thought about 100% alignment and zero entitlement. And so as a team, that's what everybody's pushing.
6: Yeah.
1: Shots fired at A.J. Brown, by the way.
6: Uh-huh. Yeah. Yeah, that's why I said it's interesting. Mm-hmm. I know this is a great sports talk radio take. They're either going to be better or worse, right? I don't think they're going to be the same, okay?
1: That went out on a limb, boy. But, hey, heavy hitter stuff comes here from game night.
6: That's right. You're never going to get takes like that from anywhere else.
1: Try that, Evan Cohen. Beat that one, Evan. Who says no?
6: Right.
1: Like, this is what's going to happen in Philadelphia next year. Smalls. Okay. Smalls. Yeah. Follow me, Smalls. Mm-hmm. Follow me, Smalls. Canty. Listen up. I know you're a Super Bowl resident Super Bowl champ, but listen. The Eagles, led by Nick Sirianni, and Jalen Hurts as the quarterback, and Sean Mannion is now the OC. It's going to go one of two ways, Smalls. They're either going to get better or they're going to get worse. Who says no?
6: Not a bad Evan Cohen. I got to give you. Not a bad. I've known Evan for almost 20 years. That cadence is pretty good.
1: Shout out to Evan Cohen,
6: yeah,
1: man. That's my guy.
6: That cadence is pretty good. Yeah, the Eagles going to be an 11-6 again next year is basically where I don't see that.
1: Right.
6: They're either going to win 13 games or they'll win 9 or 8 or something like that. I just don't see them being on par to what they did last year, and it's all circles around the absence of A.J. Brown. Does the absence of his talent make them worse, or does the absence of the distraction make them better?
1: This sounds like Dr. Seuss.
6: Right.
1: Unbelievable.
6: The absence of evidence is not the evidence of absence.
1: Yeah, he's Evan Golden on that one, by the way. Just want to go ahead and throw that out there. Well, what about the NFC North? I don't even know. I'm trying to rhyme. The NFC North. Sheesh. The Lions at plus 170. The Packers at plus 225. The Bears at plus 305 and the Vikings at plus 510. Remember, the Bears won the NFC North a year ago. Seems like everyone's talking about the next step and Ben Johnson, Caleb Williams 2.0.
6: Yeah, yeah, it very well could be. I like the Lions to bounce back.
8: Ooh.
6: I like the Lions to bounce back.
8: Better get that Jahmyr Gibbs contract signed.
6: Oh, yeah, it'll happen. It'll happen. But I think the NFC North is going to be a tough division. I think the Vikings are going to be a lot better. The Packers are always good and solid. I think they're always in it. And if Caleb Williams does it again, then they could win the division in back-to-back years. You know, I had been skeptical of Caleb, you know, early on in his career, and I know it's still early in his career, but he proved a lot to me last year. Now you got to do it again. Doing it once is great. That's cool. But you got to do it again. You got to do it every year if you're going to be a franchise quarterback.
8: Well, where is his confidence level after the success that they did have last year, year one, under Ben Johnson? Here's Caleb Williams.
9: The success part doesn't mean anything towards this year in the sense of we can go out there and we can lose every game. We can go out there and win every game. And that's up to us as a team. So the success part doesn't affect us this year. So it's being able to find ways to get better than last year, find ways to communicate better, run routes better, defensively, special teams, pin guys if we punt, all these small things that come together to be able to win games, even off-the-field things like us being connected better, hanging out more, being able to build that relationship, you know, that trust, you know, to be able to win games. Because those situational moments that we had last year, we may not have as many, or we may have more. And so it's being able to fight through those and be better than we were last year. And so I think it all starts back over. And so that's what we're focused on. We're focused on being better than we were. We have guys in the building. So being better, you know, from last year. So being better than we were last year.
6: Expectations. That's the word.
8: Mm-hmm.
6: And it's different when you play with them, right? Yeah. I think about Baker Mayfield.
8: Mm-hmm.
6: Baker Mayfield is great when everybody's counting them out.
8: Yeah, he is.
6: The moment everybody goes, oh, he's a franchise quarterback, you typically see a little bit of a dip, and mm-hmm. for a variety of reasons. But I think with Caleb, he had people like me who were like, I don't know if he's actually that good. Mm-hmm. Now, people like me are like, oh, okay, yeah, you are that good. Let's see you do it again. And now there's tape on you. People know what you excel at. And you give these defensive coordinators some time, they usually could figure you out. But the great ones, and I know everybody in Chicago is looking for Caleb to be a great quarterback, the great ones, you might be able to slow them down for a quarter, for two quarters, for three quarters, but you're not going to stop them when the game's on the line.
8: No, you're not. And, you know, he'll show who he's going to be sooner rather than later. At least he's got an opportunity with Ben Johnson, right? We all know mm-hmm. that year one with Matt Eberflus was a massive mistake by the Bears to even allow that to happen, right? Right. So Ben Johnson, he, as he said before, really had to tear it down to the studs last year. And look at the results. And it didn't start out great. Remember mm-hmm. the first couple of weeks of the season, like, yeah, I don't know. Maybe yep. this ain't going to work. And then all of a sudden they came into their own. So I'm interested to see. I don't think they're all of a sudden going to be some juggernaut where they're going to be, you know, this great team each and every year. Because if you remember and go back to see what they did and the way that they won some of those games last year, they did win a lot of those one-score games.
6: Oh, yeah. Yeah. You know, there was a game they won where there was a clear offensive pass interference that didn't get called. You right. know, that was a wonderful play, but it definitely was a push off and almost a Hail Mary, a prayer that landed, you know, that God answered and it got them to a dub. And that you can't live like that.
8: No. It's good. It's good when you can win those.
6: Yes.
8: Sure. But you can't count on those, right? And every team that has a lot of those one-score wins, you go back and look to see what they do the next season. Mm-hmm. And normally it's a regression. Normally,
6: yeah, normally
8: it's like,
6: they
8: yeah,
6: lose those one-score
8: yes,
6: games.
8: Yes, that yeah. part. Yes, exactly. Ask the Washington Commanders. Now, I know that they were riddled with injuries last year, but remember when they went to the NFC Championship game, they won all those freaky games,
6: mm-hmm.
8: right? All the even against the Bears. Remember the Hail Mary
6: yep.
8: where my man was like jawing yeah. with the fans or whatever?
6: Was dancing and everything.
8: Yeah, and he's like, oh, wait, I just got beat deep. Uh-oh. Yeah. You know, I'm like, they had everything go right for him, and then everything didn't the next year. And like I said, I know that Jaden Daniels, that was a massive injury, but again, everything went right for him his rookie year, and everything went wrong the next year, and that's just kind of how it goes. So we'll see what happens with the Bears, but there's a lot of expectations in Chicago for good reasons. Now they got Ben Johnson and Caleb Williams 2.0. He's Emmett Golden. I'm Q Myers. It's game night here on ESPN Radio. Coming up next, we show love to the ones that deserve it. It's game night on ESPN Radio, the all-new ESPN app, SiriusXM Channel 80, and tune in.
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0: 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We always like to show love to the ones that deserve it by some big-time performances, and we like to do it like this.
1: All the way up on game night.
2: Nothing can stop me. I'm all the way up.
0: Those are the words that the young man who was called up day one, making his Major League Baseball debut, George Lombard Jr., he said, nothing can stop me. I'm all the way up when he did this.
3: The 0-2. Hit in the air. Deep left field. Torres back. George Lombard Jr. has entered the yard and left it. His first big league hit. His first big league homer.
2: Nothing can stop me. I'm all the way up.
4: The Yes Network on the call. The Yankees get the victory 2-0 over the Cardinals.
0: George Lombard Jr. was 1-for-2 on the day, had that home run that you just heard, a walk. 21 years, 63 days old, third youngest player with a home run in Major League debut in Yankees history. And, you know, the funny thing is we've heard these stories when, you know, a player comes up, he gets called up, and his first at-bat, first game, whatever the case is, goes yard or has a really good game. And then these guys get film on you. Then these guys start to get to know you. And that's when the real challenge kicks in. Really good start to the career. Happy for the young man. Now you got to continue to stack days, right? Now that you've arrived and introduced yourself to everyone, now it's all about sticking and staying. So big ups to George Lombard Jr. for his debut with the New York Yankees. And they get the dub. The Cubs, the Dodgers, Tarek Skubal, he made his debut.
5: Tie game, sixth inning, runners at first and third, two down. Nico hits a big chopper towards second base. That's going to be a base hit. Cubs take the lead. A kangaroo bounce. It must have hit right down on home plate. It jumped 90 feet up in the air, landed between the mound and second base.
2: Nothing can stop me. I'm all the way up.
4: Cubs Radio Network on the call. The Cubs beat the Dodgers as the Dodgers lose their fifth in a row, 5-1.
0: All they needed was that infield single right there from Nico Hoerner to defeat the Dodgers. Tarek Skubal made his debut, six innings pitched, four hits. He gave up six strikeouts, two earned runs, and he took the L because, well, the Dodgers couldn't get it done at the plate. And this is, what, five losses in a row now for LA? So, again, don't hit the panic button. They going to be all right. They got plenty of talent. Mm-hmm. It's just not the best part of the schedule for them. As of right now, they got swept by the Red Sox and now dropped two in a row to the Chicago Cubs. Speaking about the Red Sox and the White Sox, the Red Sox, they pulled out that whooping stick.
6: 1-0 pitch is
7: swung on and driven high into left field. It is back. It is gone. A slam for Durbin. It is 5-0 Red Sox.
2: Nothing can stop me. I'm all the way up.
4: 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Boston wins the Battle of the Sox 14-2.
0: The 14 runs scored are the second most in the game this season. They scored 17 on April 25th for the Orioles. 12-run win is their second largest this season. Again, defeating the Orioles 17-1 on April 25th. But yeah, that grand slam was all they needed to get on top of the White Sox in that one. So the Red Sox 14, Chicago 2. How about the Brew Crew and the Pirates? How about the Brew Crew?
8: Into the windup, the 1-0. Fly to deep center field. Jake Mangum's turning and running and watching it at the wall. Goodbye! Off the batter's eye. Andrew Vaughn has gone deep, very deep. And the Brewers have grabbed a 2-1 lead in the fourth.
2: Nothing can stop me. I'm all the way up.
4: 620 WTMJ on the call. The Brewers down the Pirates 4-2.
0: The Brewers are the first team to 70 wins this season, fastest of 70 wins in team history, 113 games, breaking the record 114 that they set just last season. Andrew Vaughn, who hit that home run, went 1-for-3, third since coming since the All-Star break. Milwaukee is 5-0 this season when Vaughn homers in a game. So remember that one there. Emmett, as we show love to the ones that deserve it here on game night on ESPN Radio and the ESPN app. The Rays and the Rockies, this one took extras.
9: Can the Rays take further advantage? A 2-1. Swing of the ball driven deep in the air to right. This has a chance to the wall. Gone! Welcome to the Rays, Liam Hicks. A two-out grand slam is the first granny for the Rays this year, and they lead 5-1 in the third.
2: Nothing can stop me. I'm all the way up.
4: Highlight courtesy of 620 WDAE as the Rays in extras beat the Rockies 9-7.
0: Who was it yesterday that had their first Grand Slam of the year? Do you remember that one?
4: Oh, my God, I don't.
0: I remember the call, the Phillies. Thank you, Sister Slim. Man, she had that like on speed dial.
4: Right. She had to think about it.
0: I already know what he's going to ask before he asked it. Wow.
6: Great stuff.
0: Hey, that's Johnny on the spot right there. Hey, nothing can stop you. You're all the way up. I got a shout out to Sister Sledge on that one. That was Quick Draw McGraw. I'm not mad at that. Speaking of the Phillies, they took on the Nationals tonight.
10: 3-2, and again, Littell ready the pitch. Swing and a ground ball right side. Chaparro dives, can't get it. It's a base hit down the line. Turner is home to score. Harper's headed to third. Arise is headed to second. And Luis Arise making debut.
2: Nothing can stop me. I'm all the way up.
4: That's how it sounded on Sports Radio 94 WIP. The Nationals get blanked by the Phillies 5-0.
0: And Arise made his debut with the Phillies 2-for-4 on the day. 2 RBI, a run scored. Team debuted, batted fourth in the lineup. 42nd multi-hit game this season, third most in Major League Baseball. So, yeah, so far so good. Phillies and Arise. And again, as you mentioned, the Nationals get blanked 5-0. The Phillies allowed 3 runs over the last 4 games. This is their fewest over a 4-game span since April 2011. So there you go. They're not giving up too much, man. They're being stingy, right? They're not giving up too many runs. So they're getting highlights. They're having some success at the plate, but not allowing too many teams to do too much else.
4: Yeah. No, it was a big night in baseball. We got to see Skubal make his debut. A couple other guys made theirs. So it was a big evening.
0: Yeah, but what did you see through your telescope? What did you spy with your little eye through the telescope?
4: I still have not seen a thing through my telescope.
0: I think you need to get your telescope looked at.
6: You got to press that on button, brother.
0: Yeah, turn the power on, brother. Turn the power on. 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
13: ABC News, I'm Wayne Cabot. So how did progressives do on primary night? In defeat, Missouri, Cori Bush, former squad member, saying this to the incumbent Democrat Wesley Bill.
14: For the next 2 years, this community will be represented by someone that didn't deem you valuable enough to show up to one candidate forum where there were audience comments, even though I showed up to everyone.
13: Before the polls closed in Michigan, election officials warned it would be a long night in a tight race between progressive Democrat Dr. Abdul Al-Sayed and the establishment candidate Haley Stevens. The Ohio congressman facing an ethics investigation over domestic abuse allegations, Max Miller, says he's innocent and will not quit his campaign even after getting a phone call from President Trump. L.A. sheriffs say an armed suspect was arrested at Trump National Golf Course there while taking pictures Sunday, 2 days before Trump came for a fundraiser. This is ABC News.
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19: 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Caught plenty of plate, and he starts his Dodger tenure with a strikeout.
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10: Pitch swung on, line to left center field. It's down for a base hit. Turner's around third. He's going to score, and Luis Arraez with a big fist pump, pounds his chest.
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22: Major League Baseball trade deadline dust is settled, and there is a new star in Hollywood. But how do you fare in the Windy City? Plus the playoff and the payoff for bullish trade deadline moves around the league, and a payday for one of the NFL's brightest young stars. But listen, we start with a whole lot of familiar faces and a bunch of new places tonight around Major League Baseball. And most of all, Tarek Skubal on the mound in a Dodgers uniform, LA visiting Chicago.
19: Skubal looking over the webbing of his glove. He is angled off toward the first base side. Now he steps back, kicks and fires, and strikes him out looking. Two-seamer. Caught plenty of plate, and he starts his Dodger tenure with a strikeout.
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22: That's the call on 570 LA Sports. Skubal made his debut for the Dodgers, the Cy Young Award winner, immediately got some run support, too.
19: 2-1 pitch. Tucker swings. It's a high drive to left center field, carrying. This ball headed back. It is gone. An opposite field home run, Kyle Tucker. He comes back to Wrigley Field and picks up his 10th home run of the season, getting the Dodgers on the board. It is 1-0.
22: That 1-0 lead only lasted so long. Who else but Dansby Swanson in to ruin the Skubal party?
10: Let's see if he can start a Cubs rally right now. 1-0 Dodgers. Dansby drives one in the air. Deep left center. Get out the tape measure. Long gone. Ball game tied 1-1. Dansby Swanson with a long home run to left center.
22: Swanson's 17th of the season. He was 3-for-4 with an RBI. Fifth game this season with three hits. Cubs are 5-0 in those games. So stayed tied into the bottom of the sixth. Skubal behind 0-2 in the count.
10: Tie game, sixth inning. Runners at first and third, two down. Nico hits a big chopper towards second base. That's going to be a base hit. Cubs take the lead.
3: A kangaroo bounce. It must have hit right down on home plate. It jumped 90 feet up in the air, landed between the mound and second base.
22: Scoble threw 85 pitches. 51 of those were strikes tonight. 60% strike rate, lowest in any start over the last three seasons. He went six innings, allowed four hits, two earned runs, six strikeouts. It's his sixth straight road start with two or fewer earned runs. That extends the longest streak in a season in his career. Still, all those numbers, ultimately, it's a loss for the Dodgers. Their fifth straight. Cubs win 5-1. How did Scoble feel taking the mound in a different uniform?
5: Yeah, I mean, baseball is baseball. The game's the game. You know, it's my job to just go out there and compete and do what I can and try to put our team in a position to win a ball game. And that's all I can ask myself to do. But the game's always just the game.
22: The game's the game. But how did he feel his game was this evening?
5: I think my stuff was plenty good. You know, I felt like I commanded everything really well. I think, you know, maybe the low strike rate, I don't even know what it is. But, you know, when I was missing in the areas that I was trying to go. There's just a few sinkers and a few sliders that can kind of flip at bats. You know, I probably should be a little better at first pitch strikes. You know, I think especially second or third time through, you know, I need to be better there. But, you know, the stuff coming out of my hand is what I expect out of myself.
22: Scoble's so-so on his own performance as far as his new manager, Dave Roberts. Here's his take.
7: Tarik's stuff was good. It was good. I think that, you know, and this is the first time I saw him, you know, live. But, you know, even when it's not perfect, it's still pretty dang good. So, like I said, he could have probably went out there for the seventh, but I didn't feel good about him finishing it if there was, you know, three or four hitters. So I felt, you know, give that next reliever a clean inning. But as far as the stuff was good.
22: And how about the team responsible for three of those losses in the Dodgers' five-game skid? Yes, the Boston Red Sox hosting the White Sox. They made a big trade deadline acquisition in Adley Rutschman, but he joined his new club on the IL. He's still got wrist inflammation. Sox proved they would be all right without him for now.
6: 1-0 pitch is
8: swung on and driven high in the left field. It is back. It is gone. A slam for Durbin. It is 5-0 Red Sox.
22: The only thing that might come close to that grand slam is the call on WEEI 93.7 FM. What a call. What a home run. That one onto the Mass Pike. And it's a Red Sox win 14-2. When it comes to the New York Yankees, another debut this evening, not by way of the trade deadline, but instead George Lombard Jr. making his debut in pinstripes. Yankees needing to rebound after a 13-7 loss to open their series against the Cardinals. They're still missing their big bats. But when it comes to hot bats, we know Jazz Chisholm, he's got it.
24: We were impressed by all three of them.
8: High drive, deep right field, that ball is gone. Jazz Chisholm Jr. gives the Yankees an early 1-0 lead.
22: So Chisholm went 1-for-3, had a home run, leads the team with four home runs since the All-Star break. But that's not the best home run that we got tonight.
8: The 0-2.
22: You heard it right there on Yes Network. First big league hit, first big league home run for George Lombard Jr. Manager Aaron Boone, plenty happy with that.
25: Obviously a great, great first night for him. The home run was great. The defense was tremendous. That play in the hole that he and Jazz turned, it's a pretty special turn, but you just see how fluid he is out there, how physical he is, and certainly a night to remember for him and for him and his family, too.
22: That last part, for him and his family, here's the deal. He was not the only Lombard to leave the yard in their pro baseball debut tonight. His younger brother, Jacob, made his pro debut in the Miami Marlins organization, and he had a home run as well. I've got much more from the brothers in this hour coming up in about a half hour. But when it comes to debuts, that's the theme of the evening. Rays at Rockies, and Liam Hicks knows how to make an entrance.
0: Can the Rays take further advantage? A 2-1. Swing of the ball driven deep in the air to right. This has a chance to the wall. Gone! Welcome to the Rays, Liam Hicks. A two-out grand slam is the first granny for the Rays this year, and they lead 5-1 in the third.
22: First for the Rays this year, first player in Rays history with a grand slam in their team debut. Listen, a whole lot of game left to play after that, though. Rays go on to win it in extras 9-7. Hey, we got another debut too. The Phillies acquired Luis Arraez from the San Francisco Giants on Monday. Turns out adding a three-time batting champion and four-time All-Star would pay off pretty quickly.
10: The pitch swung on, line to left center field. It's down for a base hit. Turner's around third. He's going to score. And Luis Arraez, with a big fist pump, pounds his chest, shouting back at the Phillies dugout. He's giving them a 1-0 lead. Welcome to town.
22: Welcome to town. 2-for-4 with a single and a double, 2 RBI. His 42nd multi-hit game this season, third most in Major League Baseball. Phillies top the Nationals 5-0. It's their 15th shutout of the season. That's good for the league lead. Third in the last four games. And the Phillies, they are tied for third most shutout wins in a season over the last 50 years. Now with Arraez at second base, that shifted things around on defense, though, and it put Bryce Harper in right field for the first time in 4 years.
1: Yeah, it felt good. I think the hardest part for me is going to be going back on the ball. Anything coming in, I think I'll be okay. But it's kind of relearning going back on the ball a little bit.
22: I think he's going to be okay. Well, you're listening to SportsCenter All Night on ESPN Radio. 30 for 30's new series, The Betrayal of Shohei Ohtani, is available now on all major podcast platforms. The Betrayal of Shohei Ohtani is presented by Gusto.
20: Bijan Robinson getting his deal done certainly sets the stage for Gibbs to do the same. But for this moment, it is Bijan Robinson with the highest contract for a running back in the history of the NFL. He now surpasses Saquon Barkley, who was making $20.6 million a year. Robinson moves to $22.25 million per year. Bijan Robinson was a hold-in, as you mentioned. The Falcons knew that they had to get their best player back on the field, and to do so, they would have to change the landscape of the running back market. So now everything changes across the league for the running backs. We'll see how quickly now Jahmyr Gibbs can get his deal done, because there were whispers across the NFL that these two deals were absolutely connected to one another.
22: Jeff Darlington, ESPN NFL reporter on Get Up, talking about Bijan Robinson, the running back, getting a 3-year contract extension with the Atlanta Falcons, worth up to $75 million, $51 million guaranteed. And of note, Falcons have spent about $366 million securing their young core in the last about 2 months. Worth every penny, especially when it comes to Robinson, at least. That says Kevin Stefanski, head coach.
2: You know, I remember my first day here, got off the airplane in the car heading over here, and I was with somebody that was just extolling his Bijan's virtues as a person, and it was one of those, you're not going to believe it when you first meet him type of thing. And I think it's true. You know, he's wired the right way, was raised the right way. He's a team guy all the way. And that could be rare sometimes in this day and age, but it's just who he is. It's certainly authentic. That's been my experience with him from the moment I met him here in the locker room to now. He's all about the team, and I don't see that changing.
22: Inside the Falcons camp, plenty happy. Not everyone, though, outside, happy with how Atlanta is moving. Evan Cohen on Unsportsmanlike this morning.
4: I despise the way the Atlanta Falcons are building their team. Despise it. They are paying everyone else to make up for quarterback play. I hate when teams do that. Let's pay a wide receiver, let's pay a running back, let's pay a tight end, who all deserve to get paid, because we really don't have the position that matters the most. And then let's give up future assets to get defenders on our team that let's say it kindly, may not be the highest of character players, according to reports. I don't appreciate the way in which they're building the team. It wouldn't be the way I would build it.
22: No mincing words there. We've got more from the Falcons camp QB room coming up in the next half hour. Running backs around the league certainly love to see it, but the one who will be happiest to see it, Lions running back Jahmyr Gibbs. He's still a hold-in waiting for a new deal. He's yet to join his team on the field at training camp.
9: Bijan Robinson is their offense. They line him up all over the place, wide receiver, running back. Getting his deal done allows those quarterbacks and Kevin Stefanski, their head coach, to be able to run the offense that he was brought there to run. So having that guy in training camp this early bodes well for his health throughout the course.

0: kids and him being doing his part. So, but there again, man, it'll get done when it gets done.
1: Now, Falcons did take a hit today as well. NFL Network's Ian Rappaport reporting that edge Jalen Walker may have a torn ACL. The second-year linebacker was carted off the field on Tuesday. Confirmation of the injury is pending an MRI. Well, Robinson, though, not the only one getting paid, and the big payouts, not just for the skill players. 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
12: 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Hello, this is your Effingham County Sheriff Paul Coons, urging you to take extra precautions at rural road intersections. 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
1: It's a huge deal for Bijan and the Falcons, but it's also a big deal for Jahmyr Gibbs and maybe even Jonathan Taylor. It's a case where you have a breakthrough on the running back front. And because of that, that now, I think, will provide the framework for a Jahmyr Gibbs deal. And with Bijan getting done, I would expect

0: I would expect that Jahmyr Gibbs now also would get done. We always thought that he would come first and pave the way for the other backs, and that's exactly what's happened here.
1: All right, Jahmyr Gibbs is still waiting on a deal in Detroit, but a few others managing to put pen to paper on Tuesday. Zay Flowers, 4-year extension with the Ravens, a wide receiver, set to make $140 million. That includes $108 million guaranteed, both of which are records for a Ravens wide receiver. Now, the average of $35 million per season ties him with Minnesota's Justin Jefferson as the NFL's fourth highest paid wideout. Flowers becomes the second highest paid player on the Ravens behind quarterback Lamar Jackson.
2: I think that this contract makes sense. I know folks see him next to like Justin Jefferson and there's a reaction. He's not as good as Justin Jefferson. Well, first of all, the wide receiver contract market is going to get reset fast. Puka Nacua is up. He's going to blow this out of the water. And this will look reasonable soon. It always happens. But then as far as Marcus, you made a good point about the production. The Ravens, it feels like they've constantly been looking for a boundary receiver to pair with Flowers. But since Flowers has been drafted, so last 3 years, he ranks fifth league-wide amongst all receivers in target share. He is the focal point of this Ravens offense. That's a big part of why they're paying him. And I'd also say this, in 2026, I know we think of a number one wide receiver as being that big-bodied X receiver, but with the way offense has evolved, play callers have gotten so good at finding ways to make guys like Flowers the focal point of the offense, using motion to get him free releases and space to operate in. And he's so shifty, so fast, the yards after the catch are there. So I do think while he is not your stereotypical number one, he is Baltimore's number one, and it makes sense that they paid him as such.
1: And hey, it's not just the skill players getting paid today. Darnell White, Chicago Bears right tackle, 4-year contract extensions. Sources told ESPN's Jeremy Fowler that the extension is for $116 million. That includes $93 million guaranteed, making Wright the highest paid right tackle in NFL history. Well, it's summer and we've got camps going on, so let's get some notes around NFL camps. Out at Packers camp, Micah Parsons, he had a message as he works his way back from injury.
3: You know, I think people are worried about, you know, if I come back, you know, I just feel like people should just be worried about, you know, how I'm going to be when I come back. You know, that's kind of like my mentality and how I feel and how I'm going to approach when I'm back is like, people are worried about the knee. They should be worried about how I'm going to play when I get back. The anger, the frustration, the things that I'm going to have to let out because, you know, how long it's been since I played. So I think that's what people should really worry about. Like, how great is Micah going to be when he gets back? Not about when I get back, because that's the short term. It's about how great I'm going to be, how I can help my teammates, and how far we're going to go into a playoff run.
1: In Rochester, New York, at the Bills camp, quarterback Josh Allen, he's with you all, Bills fans. It's about time.
4: Definitely, we've watched it. We've put it in the past. We've learned from it. And we've been in the playoffs a lot of times in the last, you know, however many years I've been here now. And, you know, just continuing to find ways to learn from it. And I think that's it's a hard pill to swallow sometimes because we haven't gotten it done. But you knock enough at the door, it's going to open at some point. And that's just what we have to keep doing is keep knocking on that door and giving ourselves chances to be in that situation again.
1: Being too polite there, knocking isn't going to cut it. Might be time to break it down. Now, one of the biggest moves of the offseason is taking shape at the Bengals camp. DT Dexter Lawrence already shifting the mentality. Here's Marcus Spears, ESPN NFL analyst on NFL Live.
5: To add what they've added and focus, the focal point, obviously being Dexter Lawrence, I thought they did a phenomenal job of impacting this side of this football team. He's going to be a stalwart. We know how good he was from his days in the New York Giants. But like my man Mike Tannenbaum likes to say, he's a force multiplier. He's going to allow other guys to get those one-on-ones. If you don't double team Dexter Lawrence, a large majority of the time when you're in passing situations, he's going to impact the pocket and put your quarterback under duress. And that's what Cincinnati wants to do. And this team had a huge issue with stopping the run last year. And they decided we're going to go get a big dog that could impact the backfield when teams are trying to hand the football off too. So he's more of a guy that's just going to press the pocket. He's going to make everyone else around him better. And this team just has to be middle of the pack on defense. Not to mention they could be very good. in order to have a chance to play for a Super Bowl with what that offense has shown us year in and year out. It all hinges on Joe Burrow's health, but they fixed a lot of what was wrong defensively.
1: All right, and in college football, the preseason coaches poll is out, and Ohio State starts on top. The Buckeyes lead a loaded field that includes Oregon, Georgia, Texas, and Notre Dame in the top five, while defending champion Indiana enters in at number six after, of course, losing Heisman winner Mendoza to the NFL. As far as if there's any hope that the SEC can break a streak of not taking home a national champ, here's Amber Wilson.
6: I think that Georgia is going to end up being very, very good once again. They're sitting here at number three on the list. I might even go as far as putting them number one in the country. They are loaded with talent. Gunnar Stockton, he ended up when the lights were the brightest looking slightly ordinary. He obviously is going to continue to develop and be even better this season. We've seen him improve through his career there. Of course, even coming in relief there when Carson Beck went down with injury the season before. But Gunnar Stockton only threw five interceptions last season. He was incredibly accurate. He took care of the ball. He's proved that he can be a dual threat quarterback as well. I think Georgia has a lot more talent than people give it credit for. And the fact that we have this conversation, well, the SEC hasn't won a national championship in 3 years, I think it's also why people end up sort of dismissing the best chance the SEC has this season, which right now on paper is Georgia.
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1: It's payday in the NFL, record-setting deals for the Atlanta Falcons and their running back, Bijan Robinson, and Chicago Bears right tackle, Darnell Wright. Robinson becomes the highest-paid running back in NFL history with a three-year extension worth up to $75 million. And Wright, according to sources, is now the highest-paid right tackle in NFL history with a four-year contract extension worth $116 million, $93 million guaranteed. Well, tonight for post-trade deadline debuts, it was George Lombard Jr. with the Yankees making a big league debut to remember. And speaking of debuts, the Dodgers, Tarek Skubal making his debut on the mound for L.A.
2: Skubal steps back, high leg kick in the pitch, swung on and missed, strike three. Strikeout number six, and he gets Skubal with a fastball at 99.
1: But even with their new ace, the Dodgers still couldn't snap their losing streak. Five straight losses now. Manager Dave Roberts.
3: I don't know the answer of what's got to give, but we got to find a way to win a ball game. I thought tonight Tarek was fine. A lot of emotion, adrenaline, and it was he limited the damage. They scored that extra run on the infield hit by Horner and, put us in a position to win the game. And, there's probably a little bit more in there for sure, but I'm not going to push him every time out. We have a lot of baseball left to play. He's a guy that we're all counting on. So I think that I'm going to manage, and pick my spots with him. And, you still got to score. The bullpen just wasn't sharp today, and there was a lot of misexecution and not taking advantage of counts, and they got some two out hits, and we won a ball game.
1: So is this the window? Is this where other teams can start to close in on the Dodgers? They looked like they were unbreakable. But as far as who the biggest threat is to the Dodgers now, Tony Kornheiser and Michael Wilbon on PTI, weigh in.
4: All right, Wilbon, who is now the biggest threat to a Dodgers three-peat?
5: Ooh, there are lots of who's. I got like four off the top of my head in no particular order. Arizona Diamondbacks, who are climbing in the wild card race, okay? I'm worried about them chasing my Cubs. They eliminated the Dodgers in 2023, so just 3 years ago, okay? The Padres, who certainly aren't afraid of them. These are rivals.
4: And they hate them.
5: And they eliminated the Dodgers in 22. Mm-hmm. Milwaukee, which people say, they didn't do enough for trade deadline. They got an ace in the Miz who can go out there in game one and put you down in a series. And they can follow that up with Dustin May, who I know is up and down. Cal Harrison may be a rookie, but essentially. But still, they got pitching, all right? And the Cubs, who fortified their pitching, the team with the best defense in Major League Baseball, and the team with the third most runs scored in Major League Baseball. I just named four, and I didn't even get to Yankees, Tampa, the other league.
4: Well, you didn't mention the Braves.
5: And I didn't mention the Braves.
4: Did you mention the Phillies?
5: No.
4: Because you got to mention the Phillies. And the reason you have to mention the Phillies is because of their 1-2. They have Zach Wheeler, and they have Sanchez. And you have to mention the Phillies. Look, I would not say who is the biggest threat to the Dodgers as much as I would say what is the biggest threat. And what is the biggest threat is the playoff structure. 2 out of 3, 3 out of 5, 4 out of 7, 4 out of 7. This is not the NBA, where it's mostly 4 out of 7, if not all 4 out of 7.
5: All 4
4: and the best team wins. At the end of the year in the NBA, you would say they were the best team.
5: Yep.
4: That's not necessarily the case in baseball. You can lose a 2 out of 3. If, for example, the Brewers had gotten Skubal and could throw Skubal and Mizorowski against, say, the Dodgers in a 2 out of 3, it would be tough to beat them. So I think the actual playoff structure is a part of it. I agree with you on all the teams.
5: Right,
4: I think the Dodgers are the best team, but in baseball, best team doesn't win as often as it does in other sports.
5: Tony, slumps come at all times of the year, and underperformance can hit a team, almost infect a team like a virus. We see it if not every single October, most of them.
4: I agree.
5: So don't go handing stuff to the Dodgers just yet. We're done. Back to you.
1: Well, the night was certainly all about those post-trade deadline debuts. There was another debut at the stadium that really topped them all. George Lombard Jr., he had a home run in his first major league hit, his second plate appearance of the night. But that's not even the craziest part. His brother Jacob was making his pro debut in the Miami Marlins organization, and he had a home run in his debut as well. We heard the story. His parents had to choose. They were on their way to watch the pro debut for brother Jacob. Ultimately, it was Jacob saying, hey, you got to go watch my brother George make his major league debut. All of this unfolded. Here's what George Lombard Jr. had to say after the game.
6: George, what are you thinking to yourself as you're rounding the bases following your first hit going out for a home run?
7: I don't know, to be honest. I don't know if I can really explain it. I don't know if I can put it into words yet. Still kind of all processing. I'm just glad I can help the guys out. It was a tight ball game, so just getting an extra run there was big. Yeah, I'm just glad we came out the win.
6: So Hunter Dobbins throws you back-to-back sweepers in that at-bat. Did seeing the prior sweeper help you stay back on the one that you hit out?
7: Yeah, I thought I saw the last one well. And then, with two strikes, just wasn't trying to do too much. I saw it up a little bit and just, I could put a good swing on it.
6: How did the reality tonight match up with how you dreamt this moment, this day?
7: I mean, it was pretty spot on. It was awesome. It was a great experience. And like I said, getting the win in a tight ball game like that, it was really cool.
6: Arguably, the most important question I'm about to ask you here, are you aware of what your brother Jacob did in his first pro baseball game tonight?
7: I don't know all of it. I heard he hit a homer. So just with that, that's pretty awesome.
6: Yeah, so you hit a homer. Your parents were in the stands watching your big league debut. They watched Jacob's homer on the phone. What about today do you want to remember forever?
7: I mean, all of it. Just getting all of my family, being here, be able to watch. Hopefully going to talk to my brother now and see how his day went. But, winning a ball game, first day here is awesome.
6: George, congratulations. Thanks for the time.
7: Thank you.
1: What do you remember? All of it, hopefully. And his brother Jacob is going to have a lot to remember from this evening as well. Playing for the Jupiter Hammerheads, he was able to kind of take in his brother's home run in real time. He said there was a screen in the dugout, and ultimately when he saw his parents hugging, he realized my brother must have done it too. We get a chance to hear from Jacob as well.
8: It was unbelievable, and crazy enough, we called a pitcher's meeting or a mound visit right as my brother was coming up to the plate. So there's a TV in the bar, like the last TV right on the third base line. So I got to watch his AB and his home run. I'm screaming at a third baseman like, oh, I think he just hit a home run. And then the TV shows my parents hugging, and I was like, oh my, you just did that. So it was pretty unbelievable.
1: So there's a wild story like this that you just can't top, and then things were just kind of wild athletics at Reds this evening. And Ellie De La Cruz, Sal Stewart, they both drew walks leading off in the eighth inning against Hogan Harris. And then this happened.
9: Harris throws way high all the way to the backstop. Here comes Ellie, and the game is tied. Stewart up to third on the wild pitch, ties the game at four.
1: So there's Stewart on third, already a wild pitch to tie the game. What happens next?
9: Here's the 3-2 pitch to Suarez. Way inside, that kicks away. Here comes Sal to the plate. He will score, and the Reds have the lead. Two wild pitches in the at-bat of Eugenio Suarez. The first tied it. The second one gives the Reds the lead.
1: So a wild night there. Giants at Rangers look to be heading to extras. But Ezekiel Duran had something else to say about that.
10: Here's the pitch. Swung on and a fly ball to deep right field. Lee going back. He's still going back and he falls down. He can't get it. The game is over. It bounces on the warning track into the crowd. Ezekiel Duran has walked off the Giants with his third hit of the game and his seventh hit of the series. 5-4 Texas, the final. Duran is mobbed at second base.
1: If you're glass half full, there's a million ways to win a baseball game. If you're glass half empty, there's a million ways to lose it. And there we showed you, well, a couple of wild pitches or walk-off ground rule double. Brewers had lost six of their last seven against the Pirates this season. Tonight, they had win number 70 on the line.
11: You know, the windup, the 1-0. Fly to deep center field. Jake Mangum's turning and running and watching it at the wall. Goodbye! Off the batter's eye. Andrew Vaughn has gone deep, very deep. And the Brewers have grabbed a 2-1 lead in the fourth.
1: All right, behind that home run from Andrew Vaughn, it's a 4-2 win. Brewers over the Pirates, fastest to 70 wins in franchise history. 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You're listening to SportsCenter All Night. I'm your host, Gabrielle Lucevero. Now, Bijan Robinson may have gotten paid, but listen, they need a solution at QB as well in the Atlanta Falcons organization. Freddie Coleman, host of Freddie and Harry, weighs in.
12: There's no such thing as waiting anymore in the National Football League past your rookie year at the quarterback position. That's why Tua Tagovailoa is a part of the Atlanta Falcons. If Michael Penix Jr. can't beat him out, then you know exactly that's not your guy. Either way, having all this happening so far in training camp, the good of it when it comes to Bijan Robinson getting his money, and the bad of it, Jalen Walker fearing that he has torn his ACL, if anything, it puts even more on Michael Penix Jr. to really get his acting gear from day one, because the Falcons are going to need that for your high-priced running back, your high-priced wide receiver, but more importantly, for the psyche of your football team.
1: Now, Penix entered camp as the quarterback the Falcons drafted to be their long-term answer, picking him number 8 overall in 2024, right? He showed those flashes of getting that starting job in 2025, but ultimately, this has to do with a health issue. Is he healthy enough, fast enough to show Atlanta that he's still the future, right? And in comes Tua Tagovailoa. He's trying to give his career a second light. They signed him after his Miami tenure ended. The Falcons, they're looking to get that version of Tua who led the NFL in passer rating, yards per completion, and the touchdown rate back in 2022. He threw for over 4,000 yards in 2023, but injuries, inconsistency, they've impacted things as well. Tua spoke today about that competition.
13: I view it as a competition. I understand he can't take some team reps right now, you know, because of what he's going through. But outside of that, he's still being able to compete in 7-on-7. He's still able to go through some plays and whatnot in that sense. So competition is competition, regardless of where you go around this league. Everyone's good. Everyone's getting paid, regardless of what side of the ball you're on. And that's what it is.
1: All right, well, NFL competition continues at camp across the country. We're still talking lots of baseball. It's the most exciting day we've had in Major League Baseball in those dog days of summer, with the fact that we've got lots of folks making their debuts with their new teams. But of course, we've still got plenty of folks just here doing their best to continue the run. And that goes for the Houston Astros taking on the Blue Jays this evening.
11: Pitch on the way. Curveball, and that's whacked deep to right field. Lucas is back, looking up. See you later! Taylor Trammell, a three-run homer, and the Astros lead it 6-2. Number 6 for Trammell.
1: 7-2 is your final there, Astros, Blue Jays. Meanwhile, the New York Mets, they're just limping along. They were definitely sellers, figuring out what things will look like for this back half of the season. Luis Torrens has some words about that.
11: 3-1. Swinging a high fly ball to right. Adele going back onto the track near the wall. He jumps and is gone. Opposite field, three-run home run, Luis Torrens. And the Mets in the second inning take a 3-0 lead.
1: Other scores around the league, Padres top the Diamondbacks 9-4. Tigers shut out the Mariners 8-0. Angels lost to the Orioles 3-1. And the Royals beat the Twins 8-2. Coming up next on SportsCenter All Night, we'll take you to the WNBA, plus the scheduling change in the NWSL. That's when we come back.
0: Camp to camp,
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1: Hey, it's Evan Cohen. 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
1: Only one game tonight on the slate for the WNBA. That is, of course, the Toronto Tempo taking on the Golden State Valkyries. The Valkyries, who have certainly established themselves as a playoff, if not a championship contender. We also have been talking a ton about the Major League Baseball trade deadline, but listen, on Sunday, it was the WNBA trade deadline, and in the mix, Anissa Morrow, she made her debut with Toronto after she was acquired in a trade with Connecticut Sun. That was on Friday. She entered the game with 4:57 left in the first quarter, hit a three about a minute later for the first of her 8 points to go with five rebounds, but it was Kayla Thornton who had a couple quick threes to make an impact.
2: Four players with 6 points for the Valkyries, but it's DeLong with AKT. Oh, pipe in another three. The Valkyries take back the lead.
3: It's good to see those threes fall once again for KT in this second half.
1: Kayla Thornton had 20 points, and Golden State held off the Toronto Tempo for a second straight game, 92-82 on Tuesday night. Veronica Burton, she contributed 12 points, 8 rebounds, 7 assists for the Valkyries. This is the second straight matchup of the teams. By the way, sold out the Chase Center after the Valkyries beat the Tempo 96-79 on Sunday night. In the NWSL, they're going to have a really early start next year. The league plans to kick off its 2027 season on February 11th. That's the earliest start ever, as it adjusts the schedule around the Women's World Cup. The season is going to include a 7-week pause for the tournament, and the league hopes to build momentum by opening just days before the Super Bowl in Los Angeles. So that game is set to take place in Los Angeles as well, open up just before the Super Bowl, hoping to capitalize on some of that momentum in LA. And if we're talking about momentum in LA, well, the Dodgers, they could certainly use some of it. They're on a 5-game skid right now. Not a surprise to think that the hope of the Tarek Skubal debut tonight would maybe make a difference for them. Ultimately, it was the Dodgers' loss to the Cubs, but Skubal made his debut. That's in the books now. Where do things stand as far as what the future, what the next couple of months are looking like for LA when we talk about Shohei Ohtani's return? And how does having Skubal here change that for him? Eduardo Perez, ESPN MLB analyst, weighs in.
4: I really liked what he did. Look, he went 6 innings. He had 1, 2, 3 a few times during the game, 4 innings to be exact. He got ambushed by Dansby. And if you look at it, he was still in control of the zone. Now, yes, was he wild against Suzuki? Absolutely he was. Wasn't hitting his spots there. But he used the fastball efficiently. The curveball was getting soft contact. And the changeup, he was getting the swings and misses. This is the Tarek Skubal you're going to get. Now, we didn't get the Dodgers that usually give you that run support. They were neutralized by Abad, but he kept them in the ball game with 2 runs. That right there is a quality start with 6 innings.
1: Well, from wild pitches to walk-off ground rule doubles, plenty of plays to talk about for Tuesday night in Major League Baseball. But here's your top sounds.
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5: How good is that? Are you not entertained?
0: Number 5.
1: There's entrances and then there's grand entrances. Liam Hicks chose the second option on 620 WDAE.
6: Can the Rays take further advantage? A 2-1. Swing of the ball driven deep in the air to right. This has a chance to the wall. Gone! Welcome to the Rays, Liam Hicks. A 2-out grand slam is the first granny for the Rays this year.
0: Number 4.
1: The Astros have surged into first place. Taylor Trammell is one of the reasons why. KBME 790 AM.
7: Pitch on the way. Curveball, and that's whack. Deep to right field. Lucas is back, looking up. See you later! Taylor Trammell, a 3-run homer. And the Astros lead it 6-2. Number 6 for Trammell.
0: Number 3.
1: Staying in Texas, but heading north, the Giants tied the game in the top of the ninth. Ezekiel Duran didn't want to go to extras. 105.3 The Fan.
8: Here's the pitch. Swung on and a fly ball to deep right field. Lee going back. He's still going back, and he falls down. He can't get it. The game is over. It bounces on the warning track into the crowd. Ezekiel Duran has walked off the Giants with his third hit of the game and his seventh hit of the series. 5-4 Texas, the final. Duran is mobbed at second base.
0: Number two.
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2: 1-0.

0: And it's one thing to make your major league debut. It's another to clock a home run in it. George Lombard Jr. did just that, as heard on Yes Network.
1: The 0-2.
2: Hit in the air. Deep left field. Torres back. George Lombard Jr. has entered the yard and left it. His first big league hit. His first big league homer.
0: Come on. You can't think that there would be many things that would top Tarek Skubal's debut. George Lombard Jr. entered the yard. He left the yard. He said, oh, I'll give you guys something to talk about. Not just because of that home run, but because his brother down in the minors making his pro debut with the Miami Marlins farm system. He had a home run too. Parents had to pick. Do we go to our son's major league debut, pro debut? They went major league, but we've got a feeling that they'll have plenty more games to watch. More SportsCenter All Night is coming up in just a minute.
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6: ABC News, I'm Wayne Cabot. The marquee race, the Michigan Democratic Senate primary, turned out to be closer than the polling suggested. The progressive Abdul El-Sayed sweating it out against establishment Democrat Haley Stevens. In Missouri, progressive Democrat Cori Bush lost her primary race to incumbent Congressman Wesley Bell and took aim at AIPAC lobbying and the Iran war.
7: These bills that come about where we're sending $3.3 billion for war to Israel, we can't just let that go and nobody say anything about it.
6: More than two-thirds of the West is in drought. In Oregon, half the state is in severe or extreme drought, where wildfires have burned 2 million acres. An intruder at Trump National, Los Angeles, Sunday, 2 days before the president arrived for a fundraiser Tuesday night. Sheriffs arresting a man they say was armed and might have been caught casing the place. Market futures higher after the S&P and Dow shattered records again. This is ABC News.
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1: And strikes him out looking. Two-seamer. Caught plenty of plate. And he starts his Dodger tenure with a strikeout.
4: Record-setting deals on a gridiron.
11: They had to get their best player back on the field. And to do so, they would have to change the landscape of the running back market. So now everything changes across the league for the running backs.
4: More familiar faces debut in new places.
12: Pitch swung on, line to left center field. It's down for a base hit. Turner's around third. He's going to score. And Luis Arraez with a big fist pump pounds his chest.
4: We have all the latest from NFL training camps.
13: This team had a huge issue with stopping the run last year, and they decided we're going to go get a big dog that could impact the backfield when teams are trying to hand the football off to.
4: Plus, a highly touted prospect gets the call.
12: Lombard tested here to second for one. Coming to first. Oh, all right.
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0: Major League Baseball trade deadline dust is settled, and there is a new star in Hollywood. But how do you fare in the Windy City? Plus the playoff and the payoff for bullish trade deadline moves around the league, and a payday for one of the NFL's brightest young stars. But listen, we start with a whole lot of familiar faces and a bunch of new places tonight around Major League Baseball. And most of all, Tarek Skubal on the mound in a Dodgers uniform, L.A. visiting Chicago.
1: Skubal looking over the webbing of his glove. He is angled off toward the first base side. Now he steps back, kicks and fires and strikes him out looking. Two-seamer. Caught plenty of plate, and he starts his Dodger tenure with a strikeout.
14: At 99 miles an hour.
0: That's the call on 570 LA Sports. Skubal made his debut for the Dodgers. The Cy Young Award winner immediately got some run support, too.
1: 2-1 pitch. Tucker swings. It's a high drive to left center field. Carrying. This ball headed back. It is gone. An opposite field home run. Kyle Tucker. He comes back to Wrigley Field and picks up his 10th home run of the season, getting the Dodgers on the board, and it is 1-0.
0: That 1-0 lead only lasted so long. Who else but Dansby Swanson in to ruin the Skubal party?
15: Let's see if he can start a Cubs rally right now. 1-0 Dodgers. Dansby drives one in the air. Deep left center. Get out the tape measure. Long gone. Ball game tied 1-1. Dansby Swanson with a long home run to left center.
0: Swanson's 17th of the season. He was 3-for-4 with an RBI. Fifth game this season with three hits. Cubs are 5-0 in those games. So stayed tied into the bottom of the sixth.
15: Tie game, sixth inning. Runners at first and third, two down. Nico hits a big chopper towards second base. That's going to be a base hit. Cubs take the lead. A kangaroo bounce. It must have hit right down on home plate. It jumped 90 feet up in the air, landed between the mound and second base.
0: Skubal threw 85 pitches. 51 of those were strikes tonight. 60% strike rate, lowest in any start over the last three seasons. He went six innings, allowed four hits, two earned runs, six strikeouts. It's his sixth straight road start with two or fewer earned runs. That extends the longest streak in a season in his career. Still, all those numbers, ultimately, it's a loss for the Dodgers. Their fifth straight. Cubs win 5-1. How did Skubal feel taking the mound in a different uniform?
16: Yeah, I mean, baseball is baseball. The game's the game. You know, it's my job to just go out there and compete and do what I can and try to put our team in a position to win a ball game. And that's all I can ask myself to do. But the game's always just the game.
0: The game's the game. But how did he feel his game was this evening?
16: I think my stuff was plenty good. You know, I felt like I commanded everything really well. I think, you know, maybe the low strike rate, I don't even know what it is. But, you know, when I was missing in the areas that I was trying to go. There's just a few sinkers and a few sliders that can kind of flip at bats. You know, I probably should be a little better at first pitch strikes. And I think, especially second or third time through, you know, I need to be better there. But, you know, the stuff coming out of my hand was, is what I expect out of myself.
0: Scooble so-so on his own performance as far as his new manager, Dave Roberts. Here's his take.
17: Tarek's stuff was good. It was good. I think that, you know, and this is the first time I saw him, you know, live. But, you know, even when it's not perfect, it's still pretty dang good. So, like I said, he could have probably went out there for the seventh, but I didn't feel good about him finishing it if there was, you know, three or four hitters. So I felt, you know, give that next reliever a clean inning. But as far as the stuff was good.
0: And how about the team responsible for three of those losses in the Dodgers' five-game skid? Yes, the Boston Red Sox hosting the White Sox. They made a big trade deadline acquisition in Adley Rutschman, but he joined his new club on the IL. He's still got wrist inflammation. Sox proved they would be all right without him for now.
18: 1-0 pitch is swung on and driven high into left field.
0: The only thing that might come close to that grand slam is the call on WEEI 93.7 FM. What a call. What a home run. That one onto the Mass Pike. And it's a Red Sox win 14-2. When it comes to the New York Yankees, another debut this evening, not by way of the trade deadline, but instead George Lombard Jr. making his debut in pinstripes. Yankees needing to rebound after a 13-7 loss to open their series against the Cardinals. They're still missing their big bats, but when it comes to hot bats, we know Jazz Chisholm, he's got it.
19: We were impressed by all three of them.
2: High drive, deep right field, that ball is gone. Jazz Chisholm Jr. gives the Yankees an early 1-0 lead.
0: So Chisholm went 1-for-3, had a home run, leads the team with 4 home runs since the All-Star break. But that's not the best home run that we got tonight.
2: The 0-2. Hit in the air, deep left field, Torres back, George Lombard Jr. has entered the yard and left it. His first big league hit, his first big league homer.
0: You heard it right there on Yes Network. First big league hit, first big league home run for George Lombard Jr. Manager Aaron Boone, plenty happy with that.
20: Obviously a great, great first night for him. The home run was great. The defense was tremendous. That play in the hole that he and Jazz turned, it's a pretty special turn, but you just see how fluid he is out there, how physical he is, and certainly a night to remember for him and for him and his family, too.
0: That last part, for him and his family, here's the deal. He was not the only Lombard to leave the yard in their pro baseball debut tonight. His younger brother, Jacob, made his pro debut in the Miami Marlins organization, and he had a home run as well. I've got much more from the brothers in this hour. But when it comes to debuts, that's the theme of the evening. Rays at Rockies, and Liam Hicks knows how to make an entrance.
21: Can the Rays take further advantage? A 2-1. Swing the ball driven deep in the air to right. This has a chance to the wall. Gone! Welcome to the Rays, Liam Hicks. A 2-out grand slam is the first granny for the Rays this year, and they lead 5-1 in the third.
0: First for the Rays this year, first player in Rays history with a grand slam in their team debut. Listen, a whole lot of game left to play after that, though. Rays go on to win it in extras 9-7. Hey, we got another debut, too. The Phillies acquired Luis Arraez from the San Francisco Giants on Monday. Turns out adding a 3-time batting champion and 4-time All-Star would pay off pretty quickly.
12: The pitch swung on, line to left center field. It's down for a base hit. Turner's around third. He's going to score. And Luis Arraez with a big fist pump, pounds his chest, shouting back at the Phillies dugout. He's giving them a 1-0 lead. Welcome to town.
0: Welcome to town. 2-for-4 with a single and a double, 2 RBI. His 42nd multi-hit game this season, third most in Major League Baseball. Phillies top the Nationals 5-0. It's their 15th shutout of the season. That's good for the league lead. Third in the last four games. And the Phillies, they are tied for third most shutout wins in a season over the last 50 years. Now with Arias at second base, that shifted things around on defense, though, and it put Bryce Harper in right field for the first time in 4 years.
3: Yeah, it felt good. I think part for me is going to be going back on the ball. Anything coming in, I think I'll be okay. But it's kind of relearning going back on the ball a little bit.
0: I think he's going to be okay. Well, you're listening to SportsCenter All Night on ESPN Radio. 30 for 30's new series, The Betrayal of Shohei Ohtani, is available now on all major podcast platforms. The Betrayal of Shohei Ohtani is presented by Gusto.
11: Bijan Robinson getting his deal done certainly sets the stage for Gibbs to do the same. But for this moment, it is Bijan Robinson with the highest contract for a running back in the history of the NFL. He now surpasses Saquon Barkley, who was making $20.6 million a year. Robinson moves to $22.25 million per year. Bijan Robinson was a hold-in, as you mentioned. The Falcons knew that they had to get their best player back on the field, and to do so, they would have to change the landscape of the running back market. So now everything changes across the league for the running backs. We'll see how quickly now Jahmyr Gibbs can get his deal done, because there were whispers across the NFL that these two deals were absolutely connected to one another.
0: Jeff Darlington, ESPN NFL reporter on Get Up, talking about Bijan Robinson, the running back, getting a 3-year contract extension with the Atlanta Falcons, worth up to $75 million, $51 million guaranteed. And of note, Falcons have spent about $366 million securing their young core in the last about 2 months. Worth every penny, especially when it comes to Robinson, at least. That says Kevin Stefanski, head coach.
5: You know, I remember my first day here, got off the airplane in the car heading over here, and I was with somebody that was just extolling Bijan's virtues as a person, and it was one of those, you're not going to believe it when you first meet him type of thing. And I think it's true. You know, he's wired the right way, was raised the right way. He's a team guy all the way. And that can be rare sometimes in this day and age, but it's just who he is. It's certainly authentic. That's been my experience with him from the moment I met him here in the locker room to now. He's all about the team, and I don't see that changing.
0: Inside the Falcons camp, plenty happy. Not everyone, though, outside, happy with how Atlanta is moving. Evan Cohen on Unsportsmanlike this morning.
22: I despise the way the Atlanta Falcons are building their team. Despise it. They are paying everyone else to make up for quarterback play. I hate when teams do that. Let's pay a wide receiver, let's pay a running back, let's pay a tight end, who all deserve to get paid, because we really don't have the position that matters the most. And then let's give up future assets to get defenders on our team that, let's say it kindly, may not be the highest of character players, according to reports. I don't appreciate the way in which they're building the team. It wouldn't be the way I would build it.
0: No mincing words there. We've got more from the Falcons camp QB room coming up in the next half hour. Running backs around the league certainly love to see it, but the one who will be happiest to see it, Lions running back Jahmyr Gibbs. He's still a hold-in waiting for a new deal. He's yet to join his team on the field at training camp.
11: Bijan Robinson is their offense. They line him up all over the place, wide receiver, running back. Getting his deal done allows those quarterbacks and Kevin Stefanski, their head coach, to be able to run the offense that he was brought there to run. So having that guy in training camp this early bodes well for his health throughout the course of the season. The longer that holding goes, the more likely that you're going to see some type of injury once he's back on the field. So getting this deal done now makes so much sense. And I think for Jahmyr Gibbs, you're doing a dance right now in the locker room in Detroit, because you know the money is coming for him now that Bijan Robinson is done.
0: That's ESPN NFL analyst Jason McCourty. But as far as things going in the Lions camp, is Dan Campbell doing a dance too?
23: It's certainly not going to hurt. I mean, it's not going to hurt, but we'll see. You know, we'll see.
6: Look, I'm anxious to get Gibbs back out there. 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So, but there again, man, it'll get done when it gets.

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1: Hey, it's Evan Cohen. 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
1: It's a huge deal for Bijan and the Falcons, but it's also a big deal for Jahmyr Gibbs and maybe even Jonathan Taylor. It's a case where you have a breakthrough on the running back front. And because of that, that now, I think, will provide the framework for a Jahmyr Gibbs deal. And with Bijan getting done, I would expect that Jahmyr Gibbs now also would get done. We always thought that he would come first and pave the way for the other backs, and that's exactly what's happened here.
2: All right, Jahmyr Gibbs is still waiting on a deal in Detroit, but a few others managing to put pen to paper on Tuesday. Zay Flowers, 4-year extension with the Ravens, a wide receiver, set to make $140 million. That includes $108 million guaranteed, both of which are records for a Ravens wide receiver. Now, the average of $35 million per season ties him with Minnesota's Justin Jefferson as the NFL's fourth highest paid wideout. Flowers becomes the second highest paid player on the Ravens behind quarterback Lamar Jackson.
3: I think that this

0: contract makes sense. I know folks see him next to like Justin Jefferson and there's a reaction, he's not as good as Justin Jefferson. Well, first of all, the wide receiver contract market is going to get reset fast. Puka Nacua is up. He's going to blow this out of the water and this will look reasonable soon. It always happens. But then as far as Marcus, you made a good point about the production. The Ravens, it feels like they've constantly been looking for a boundary receiver to pair with Flowers. But since Flowers has been drafted, so the last 3 years, he ranks fifth league-wide amongst all receivers in target share. He is the focal point of this Ravens offense. That's a big part of why they're paying him. And I'd also say this, in 2026, I know we think of a number one wide receiver as being that big-bodied X receiver, but with the way offense has evolved, play callers have gotten so good at finding ways to make guys like Flowers the focal point of the offense, using motion to get him free releases and space to operate in. And he's so shifty, so fast, the yards after the catch are there. So I do think while he is not your stereotypical number one, he is Baltimore's number one, and it makes sense that they paid him as such.
1: And hey, it's not just the skill players getting paid today. Darnell Wright, Chicago Bears right tackle, 4-year contract extensions. Sources told ESPN's Jeremy Fowler that the extension is for $116 million. That includes $93 million guaranteed, making Wright the highest paid right tackle in NFL history. Well, it's summer and we've got camps going on, so let's get some notes around NFL camps. Out at Packers camp, Micah Parsons, he had a message as he works his way back from injury.
2: You know, I think people are worried about, you know, if I come back, you know, I just feel like people should just be worried about, you know, how I'm going to be when I come back. You know, that's kind of like my mentality and how I feel and how I'm going to approach when I'm back is like, people are worried about the knee. They should be worried about how I'm going to play when I get back. The anger, the frustration, the things that I'm going to have to let out because, you know, how long it's been since I played. So I think that's what people should really worry about. Like, how great is Micah going to be when he gets back? Not about when I get back, because that's the short term. It's about how great I'm going to be, how I can help my teammates, and how far we're going to go into a playoff run.
1: In Rochester, New York, at the Bills camp, quarterback Josh Allen, he's with you all, Bills fans. It's about time.
3: Definitely, we've watched it. We've put it in the past. We've learned from it. And we've been in the playoffs a lot of times in the last, you know, however many years I've been here now. And, you know, just continuing to find ways to learn from it. And I think that's it's a hard pill to swallow sometimes because we haven't gotten it done. But you knock enough at the door, it's going to open at some point. And that's just what we have to keep doing is keep knocking on that door and giving ourselves chances to be in that situation again.
1: Being too polite there, knocking isn't going to cut it. Might be time to break it down. Now, one of the biggest moves of the offseason is taking shape at the Bengals camp. DT Dexter Lawrence already shifting the mentality. Here's Marcus Spears, ESPN NFL analyst on NFL Live.
4: To add what they've added and the focal point, obviously being Dexter Lawrence, I thought they did a phenomenal job of impacting this side of this football team. He's going to be a stalwart. We know how good he was from his days in the New York Giants. But like my man Mike Tannenbaum likes to say, he's a force multiplier. He's going to allow other guys to get those one-on-ones. If you don't double team Dexter Lawrence a large majority of the time when you're in passing situations, he's going to impact the pocket and put your quarterback under duress. And that's what Cincinnati wants to do. And this team had a huge issue with stopping the run last year. And they decided we're going to go get a big dog that could impact the backfield when teams are trying to hand the football off too. So he's more of a guy that's just going to press the pocket. He's going to make everyone else around him better. And this team just has to be middle of the pack on defense. Not to mention they could be very good in order to have a chance to play for a Super Bowl with what that offense has shown us year in and year out. It all hinges on Joe Burrow's health. But they fixed a lot of what was wrong defensively.
1: All right, and in college football, the preseason coaches poll is out, and Ohio State starts on top. The Buckeyes lead a loaded field that includes Oregon, Georgia, Texas, and Notre Dame in the top five. While defending champion Indiana enters at number six after losing Heisman winner Fernando Mendoza to the NFL. As far as if there's any hope that the SEC can break a streak of not taking home a national champ? Here's Amber Wilson.
5: I think that Georgia is going to end up being very, very good once again. They're sitting here at number three on the list. I might even go as far as putting them number one in the country. They are loaded with talent. Gunnar Stockton, he ended up when the lights were the brightest looking slightly ordinary. He obviously is going to continue to develop and be even better this season. We've seen him improve through his career there. Of course, even coming in relief there when Carson Beck went down with injury the season before. But Gunnar Stockton only threw 5 interceptions last season. He was incredibly accurate. He took care of the ball. He's proved that he can be a dual threat quarterback as well. I think Georgia has a lot more talent than people give it credit for. And the fact that we have this conversation, well, the SEC hasn't won a national championship in 3 years, I think it's also why people end up sort of dismissing the best chance the SEC has this season, which right now on paper is Georgia.
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1: It's payday in the NFL, record-setting deals for the Atlanta Falcons and their running back, Bijan Robinson, and Chicago Bears right tackle, Darnell Wright. Robinson becomes the highest-paid running back in NFL history with a three-year extension worth up to $75 million. And Wright, according to sources, is now the highest-paid right tackle in NFL history with a four-year contract extension worth $116 million, $93 million guaranteed. Well, tonight for post-trade deadline debuts, it was George Lombard Jr. with the Yankees making a big league debut to remember. And speaking of debuts, the Dodgers, Tarek Skubal making his debut on the mound for L.A.
2: Skubal steps back, high leg kick in the pitch, swung on and missed, strike three. Strikeout number six, and he gets Skubal with a fastball at 99.
1: But even with their new ace, the Dodgers still couldn't snap their losing streak. Five straight losses now. Manager Dave Roberts.
3: I don't know the answer of what's got to give, but we got to find a way to win a ball game. I thought tonight Tarek was fine. A lot of emotion, adrenaline, and it was, he limited the damage. They scored that extra run on the infield hit by Horner and, put us in a position to win the game. And, there's probably a little bit more in there for sure, but I'm not going to push him every time out. We have a lot of baseball left to play. He's a guy that we're all counting on. So I think that I'm going to manage, and pick my spots with him. And, you still got to score. The bullpen just wasn't sharp today, and there was a lot of misexecution and not taking advantage of counts, and they got some two out hits, and yeah, we won a ball game.
1: So is this the window? Is this where other teams can start to close in on the Dodgers? They looked like they were unbreakable. But as far as who the biggest threat is to the Dodgers now, Tony Kornheiser and Michael Wilbon on PTI, weigh in.
4: All right, Wilbon, who is now the biggest threat to a Dodgers three-peat?
5: Ooh, there are lots of who's. I got like four off the top of my head in no particular order. Arizona Diamondbacks, who are climbing in the wild card race, okay? I'm worried about them chasing my Cubs. They eliminated the Dodgers in 2023, so just 3 years ago, okay? The Padres, who certainly aren't afraid of them. These are blood rivals.
4: And they hate them.
5: And they eliminated the Dodgers in 22. Mm-hmm. Milwaukee, which people say, oh, they didn't do enough at trade deadline. They got an ace in the Miz who can go out there in game one and put you down in a series. And they can follow that up with Dustin May, who I know is up and down. Cal Harrison may be a rookie, but essentially. But still, they got pitching, all right? And the Cubs, who fortified their pitching, the team with the best defense in Major League Baseball, and the team with the third most runs scored in Major League Baseball. I just named four, and I didn't even get to Yankees, Tampa, the other league.
4: Well, you didn't mention the Braves.
5: And I didn't mention the Braves.
4: Did you mention the Phillies?
5: No.
4: Because you got to mention the Phillies, and the reason you have to mention the Phillies is because of their 1-2. They have Zach Wheeler, and they have Sanchez. And you have to mention the Phillies. Look, I would not say who is the biggest threat to the Dodgers as much as I would say what is the biggest threat. And what is the biggest threat is the playoff structure. 2 out of 3, 3 out of 5, 4 out of 7, 4 out of 7. This is not the NBA, where it's mostly 4 out of 7, if not all 4 out of 7.
5: All four out of seven.
4: Best team wins. At the end of the year in the NBA, you would say they were the best team.
5: Yep.
4: That's not necessarily the case in baseball. You can lose a 2 out of 3. If, for example, the Brewers had gotten Skubal and could throw Skubal and Mizorowski against, say, the Dodgers in a 2 out of 3, it would be tough to beat them. So I think the actual playoff structure is a part of it. I agree with you on all the teams.
5: Right,
4: I think the Dodgers are the best team, but in baseball, best team doesn't win as often as it does in other
5: and
4: sports.
5: Tony, slumps come at all times of the year, and underperformance can hit you, can hit a team, almost infect a team like a virus. We see it, if not every single October, most of them.
4: I agree.
5: So don't go handing stuff to the Dodgers just yet. We're done. Back to you.
1: Well, the night was certainly all about those post-trade deadline debuts. There was another debut at the stadium that really topped them all. George Lombard Jr., he had a home run in his first major league hit, his second plate appearance of the night. But that's not even the craziest part. His brother Jacob was making his pro debut in the Miami Marlins organization, and he had a home run in his debut as well. We heard the story. His parents had to choose. They were on their way to watch the pro debut for brother Jacob. Ultimately, it was Jacob saying, "Hey, you got to go watch my brother George make his major league debut." All of this unfolded. Here's what George Lombard Jr. had to say after the game.
6: George, what are you thinking to yourself as you're rounding the bases following your first hit going out for a home run?
7: I don't know, to be honest. I don't know if I can really explain it. I don't know if I can put it into words yet. It's still kind of all processing. I'm just glad I could help the guys out. It was a tight ball game, so just getting an extra run there was big. I'm just glad we came out the win.
6: So Hunter Dobbins throws you back-to-back sweepers in that at-bat. Did seeing the prior sweeper help you stay back on the one that you hit out?
7: Yeah, I thought I saw the last one well. And then, with two strikes, just wasn't trying to do too much. I saw it up a little bit and just, I could put a good swing on it.
6: How did the reality tonight match up with how you dreamt this moment, this day?
7: I mean, it was pretty spot on. It was awesome. It was a great experience. And like I said, getting the win in a tight ball game like that, it was really cool.
6: Arguably, the most important question I'm about to ask you here, are you aware of what your brother Jacob did in his first pro baseball game tonight?
7: I don't know all of it. I heard he hit a homer. So just with that, that's pretty awesome.
6: Yes, he hit a homer. Your parents were in the stands watching your big league debut. They watched Jacob's homer on the phone. What about today do you want to remember forever?
7: I mean, all of it. Just getting all of my family, being here, be able to watch. Hopefully going to talk to my brother now and see how his day went. But, winning a ball game, first day here is awesome.
6: George, congratulations. Thanks for the time.
7: Thank you.
1: What do you remember? All of it, hopefully. And his brother Jacob is going to have a lot to remember from this evening as well. Playing for the Jupiter Hammerheads, he was able to kind of take in his brother's home run in real time. He said there was a screen in the dugout, and ultimately when he saw his parents hugging, he realized my brother must have done it too. We get a chance to hear from Jacob as well.
8: It was unbelievable. And crazy enough, we called a pitcher's meeting or a mound visit right as my brother was coming up to play. So there's a TV in the bar, like the last TV right on the third base line. So I got to watch his AB and his home run. I'm screaming at a third baseman like, "Oh, I think they just hit a home run. I think he just hit a home run." And then the TV shows my parents hugging. And I was like, "Oh my, you just did that." So it was pretty unbelievable.
1: So there's a wild story like this that you just can't top. And then things were just kind of wild athletics at Reds this evening. And Ellie De La Cruz, Sal Stewart, they both drew walks leading off in the eighth inning against Hogan Harris. And then this happened.
9: Harris throws way high all the way to the backstop. Here comes Ellie, and the game is tied. Stewart up to third with a wild pitch, ties the game at four.
1: So there's Stewart on third, already a wild pitch to tie the game. What happens next?
9: Here's the 3-2 pitch to Suarez. Way inside, that kicks away. Here comes Sal to the plate. He will score, and the Reds have the lead. Two wild pitches in the at-bat of Eugenio Suarez. The first tied it. The second one gives the Reds the lead.
1: So a wild night there. Giants at Rangers look to be heading to extras, but Ezekiel Duran had something else to say about that.
10: Here's the pitch. Swung on and a fly ball to deep right field. Lee going back. He's still going back, and he falls down. He can't get it. The game is over. It bounces on the warning track into the crowd. Ezekiel Duran has walked off the Giants with his third hit of the game and his seventh hit of the series. 5-4 Texas, the final. Duran is mobbed at second base.
1: If you're glass half full, there's a million ways to win a baseball game. If you're glass half empty, there's a million ways to lose it. And there we showed you, well, a couple of wild pitches or walk-off ground rule double. Brewers had lost six of their last seven against the Pirates this season. Tonight, they had win number 70 on the line.
9: Into the windup, the 1-0. Fly to deep center field. Jake Mangum's turning and running and watching it at the wall. Goodbye! Off the batter's eye. Andrew Vaughn has gone deep, very deep. And the Brewers have grabbed a 2-1 lead in the fourth.
1: All right, behind that home run from Andrew Vaughn, it's a 4-2 win. Brewers over the Pirates, fastest to 70 wins in franchise history. 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You're listening to SportsCenter all night. I'm your host, Gabrielle Lucevero. Now, Bijan Robinson may have gotten paid, but listen, they need a solution at QB as well in the Atlanta Falcons organization. Freddie Coleman, host of Freddie and Harry, weighs in.
11: There's no such thing as waiting anymore in the National Football League past your rookie year at the quarterback position. That's why Tua Tagovailoa is a part of the Atlanta Falcons. If Michael Penix Jr. can't beat him out, then you know exactly that's not your guy. Either way, having all this happening so far in training camp, the good of it when it comes to Bijan Robinson getting his money, and the bad of it, Jalen Walker fearing that he has torn his ACL, if anything, it puts even more on Michael Penix Jr. to really get his act in gear from day one, because the Falcons are going to need that for your high-priced running back, your high-priced wide receiver, but more importantly, for the psyche of your football team.
1: Now, Penix entered camp as the quarterback the Falcons drafted to be their long-term answer, picking him number 8 overall in 2024, right? He showed those flashes of getting that starting job in 2025, but ultimately, this has to do with a health issue. Is he healthy enough, fast enough to show Atlanta that he's still the future, right? And in comes Tua Tagovailoa. He's trying to give his career a second light. They signed him after his Miami tenure ended. The Falcons, they're looking to get that version of Tua who led the NFL in passer rating, yards per completion, and the touchdown rate back in 2022. He threw for over 4,000 yards in 2023, but injuries, inconsistency, they've impacted things as well. Tua spoke today about that competition.
12: I view it as a competition. I understand he can't take some team reps right now, you know, because of what he's going through. But outside of that, he's still being able to compete in 7-on-7. He's still able to go through some plays and whatnot in that sense. So competition is competition, regardless of where you go around this league. Everyone's good. Everyone's getting paid, regardless of what side of the ball you're on. And that's what it is.
1: All right, well, NFL competition continues at camp across the country. We're still talking lots of baseball. It's the most exciting day we've had in Major League Baseball in those dog days of summer, with the fact that we've got lots of folks making their debuts with their new teams. But of course, we've still got plenty of folks just here doing their best to continue the run. And that goes for the Houston Astros taking on the Blue Jays this evening.
9: Pitch on the way. Curveball, and that's whacked deep to right field. Lucas is back, looking up. See you later! Taylor Trammell, a three-run homer, and the Astros lead it 6-2. Number 6 for Trammell.
1: 7-2 is your final there, Astros, Blue Jays. Meanwhile, the New York Mets, they're just limping along. They were definitely sellers, figuring out what things will look like for this back half of the season. Luis Torrens has some words about that.
13: 3-1. Swinging a high fly ball to right. Adell going back onto the track near the wall. He jumps and is gone. Opposite field, three-run home run, Luis Torrens. And the Mets in the second inning take a 3-0 lead.
1: Other scores around the league: Padres top the Diamondbacks 9-4. Tigers shut out the Mariners 8-0. Angels lost to the Orioles 3-1. and the Royals beat the Twins 8-2. Coming up next on SportsCenter All Night, we'll take you to the WNBA plus the scheduling change in the NWSL. That's when we come back.
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1: Only one game tonight on the slate for the WNBA. That is, of course, the Toronto Tempo taking on the Golden State Valkyries. The Valkyries, who have certainly established themselves as a playoff, if not a championship contender. We also have been talking a ton about the Major League Baseball trade deadline, but listen, on Sunday, it was the WNBA trade deadline, and in the mix, Anissa Morrow, she made her debut with Toronto after she was acquired in a trade with Connecticut Sun. That was on Friday. She entered the game with 4:57 left in the first quarter, hit a three about a minute later for the first of her 8 points to go with five rebounds, but it was Kayla Thornton who had a couple quick threes to make an impact.
2: Four players with 6 points for the Valkyries, but it's DeLong with AKT. Oh, pipe in another three. The Valkyries take back the lead.
3: It's good to see those threes fall once again for KT in this second half.
1: Kayla Thornton had 20 points, and Golden State held off the Toronto Tempo for a second straight game, 92-82 on Tuesday night. Veronica Burton, she contributed 12 points, 8 rebounds, 7 assists for the Valkyries. This is the second straight matchup of the teams. By the way, sold out the Chase Center after the Valkyries beat the Tempo 96-79 on Sunday night. In the NWSL, they're going to have a really early start next year. The league plans to kick off its 2027 season on February 11th. That's the earliest start ever, as it adjusts the schedule around the Women's World Cup. The season is going to include a 7-week pause for the tournament, and the league hopes to build momentum by opening just days before the Super Bowl in Los Angeles. So that game is set to take place in Los Angeles as well, open up just before the Super Bowl, hoping to capitalize on some of that momentum in LA. And if we're talking about momentum in LA, well, the Dodgers, they could certainly use some of it. They're on a 5-game skid right now. Not a surprise to think that the hope of the Tarek Skubal debut tonight would maybe make a difference for them. Ultimately, it was the Dodgers' loss to the Cubs, but Skubal made his debut. That's in the books now. Where do things stand as far as what the future, what the next couple of months are looking like for LA when we talk about Shohei Ohtani's return? And how does having Skubal here change that for him? Eduardo Perez, ESPN MLB analyst, weighs in.
4: It doesn't. This is an addition, and this guy now becomes that number two in the rotation behind Yamamoto. Mm-hmm. As good as Tarek Skubal is, and as good as Shohei Ohtani has been all season long, Shohei Ohtani has to take care of that knee. He is just as valuable at the batter's box as he is towing that rubber, and they better get one of the two at least. If they get two, it's great. We've seen what he can do on the mound. But Shohei Ohtani right now, just get healthy. Don't try to rush it. Don't impact it, because one thing that the Dodgers do have is a lot of depth.
1: Well, from wild pitches to walk-off ground rule doubles, plenty of plays to talk about for Tuesday night in Major League Baseball. But here's your top sounds.
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6: Are you not entertained?
0: Number five.
1: There's entrances and then there's grand entrances. Liam Hicks chose the second option on 620 WDAE.
7: Can the Rays take further advantage? A 2-1. Swing and a ball driven deep in the air to right. This has a chance to the wall. Gone! Welcome to the Rays, Liam Hicks. A two-out grand slam is the first granny for the Rays this year.
0: Number four.
1: The Astros have surged into first place. Taylor Trammell is one of the reasons why. KBME 790 AM.
8: Pitch on the way. Curveball, and that's whack. Deep to right field. Lucas is back, looking up. See you later! Taylor Trammell, a three-run homer. And the Astros lead it 6-2. Number six for Trammell.
0: Number three.
1: staying in Texas, but heading north. The Giants tied the game in the top of the ninth. Ezekiel Duran didn't want to go to extras. 105.3 The Fan.
6: Here's the pitch. Swung on and a fly ball to deep right field. Lee going back. He's still going back, and he falls down. He can't get it. The game is over. It bounces on the warning track into the crowd. Ezekiel Duran has walked off the Giants with his third hit of the game and his seventh hit of the series. 5-4 Texas, the final. Duran is mobbed at second base.
0: Number two.
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2: 1-0.

0: And it's one thing to make your major league debut. It's another to clock a home run in it. George Lombard Jr. did just that, as heard on Yes Network.
1: The 0-2.
2: Hit in the air. Deep left field. Torres back. George Lombard Jr. has entered the yard and left it. His first big league hit. His first big league homer.
0: Come on. You can't think that there would be many things that would top Tarek Skubal's debut. George Lombard Jr. entered the yard. He left the yard. He said, oh, I'll give you guys something to talk about. Not just because of that home run, but because his brother down in the minors making his pro debut with the Miami Marlins farm system. He had a home run too. Parents had to pick. Do we go to our son's major league debut, pro debut? They went major league, but we've got a feeling that they'll have plenty more games to watch. More SportsCenter All Night is coming up in just a minute.
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9: ABC News, I'm Wayne Cabot. So how did Progressives do on primary night? In defeat, Missouri, Cori Bush, former squad member, saying this to the incumbent Democrat Wesley Bell.
10: For the next 2 years, this community will be represented by someone that didn't deem you valuable enough to show up to one candidate forum where there were audience comments, even though I showed up to everyone.
9: Before the polls closed in Michigan, election officials warned it would be a long night in a tight race between progressive Democrat Dr. Abdul Al-Sayed and the establishment candidate Haley Stevens. The Ohio congressman facing an ethics investigation over domestic abuse allegations, Max Miller, says he's innocent and will not quit his campaign even after getting a phone call from President Trump. L.A. sheriffs say an armed suspect was arrested at Trump National Golf Course there while taking pictures Sunday, 2 days before Trump came for a fundraiser. This is ABC News.
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13: Hollywood's newest star takes center stage.
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13: More familiar faces debut in new places.
16: Pitch swung on, line to left center field. It's down for a base hit. Turner's around third. He's going to score, and Luis Arraez with a big fist pump, pounds his chest.
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16: 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Coming to first. 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
0: Major League Baseball trade deadline dust is settled, and there is a new star in Hollywood. But how do you fare in the Windy City? Plus, the playoff and the payoff for bullish trade deadline moves around the league, and a payday for one of the NFL's brightest young stars. But listen, we start with a whole lot of familiar faces and a bunch of new places tonight around Major League Baseball. And most of all, Tarek Skubal on the mound in a Dodgers uniform, LA visiting Chicago.
14: Skubal looking over the webbing of his glove. He is angled off toward the first base side. Now he steps back, kicks and fires, and strikes him out looking. Two-seamer. Caught plenty of plate, and he starts his Dodger tenure with a strikeout.
18: At 99 miles an hour.
0: That's the call on 570 LA Sports. Skubal made his debut for the Dodgers, the Cy Young Award winner, immediately got some run support, too.
14: 2-1 pitch. Tucker swings, hits a high drive to left center field, carrying. This ball headed back, it is gone. An opposite field home run, Kyle Tucker. He comes back to Wrigley Field and picks up his 10th home run of the season, getting the Dodgers on the board, and it is 1-0.
0: That 1-0 lead only lasted so long. Who else but Dansby Swanson in to ruin the Skubal party?
19: Let's see if he can start a Cubs rally right now. 1-0 Dodgers. Dansby drives one in the air. Deep left center. Get out the tape measure. Long gone. Ball game tied 1-1. Dansby Swanson with a long home run to left center.
0: Swanson, 17th of the season. He was 3-for-4 with an RBI. Fifth game this season with 3 hits. Cubs are 5-0 in those games. So stayed tied into the bottom of the 6th.
19: Tie game, 6th inning, runners at 1st and 3rd, 2 down. Nico hits a big chopper towards 2nd base. That's going to be a base hit. Cubs take the lead. A kangaroo bounce. It must have hit right down on home plate. It jumped 90 feet up in the air, landed between the mound and 2nd base.
0: Skubal threw 85 pitches. 51 of those were strikes tonight. 60% strike rate. Lowest in any start over the last 3 seasons. He went 6 innings, allowed 4 hits, 2 earned runs, 6 strikeouts. It's his 6th straight road start with 2 or fewer earned runs that extends the longest streak in a season in his career. Still, all those numbers, ultimately, it's a loss for the Dodgers. Their 5th straight. Cubs win 5-1. How did Skubal feel taking the mound in a different uniform?
20: Yeah, I mean, baseball is baseball. The game's the game. You know, it's my job to just go out there and compete and do what I can and try to put our team in a position to win a ball game. And that's all I can ask myself to do. But the game's always just the game.
0: The game's the game. But how did he feel his game was this evening?
20: I think my stuff was plenty good. You know, I felt like I commanded everything really well. I think, you know, maybe the low strike rate, I don't even look, I don't even know what it is. But, you know, when I was missing in the areas that I was trying to go. There's just a few sinkers and a few sliders that can kind of flip at bats. You know, I probably should be a little better at first pitch strikes. You know, I think especially second or third time through, you know, I need to be better there. But, you know, the stuff coming out of my hand is what I expect out of myself.
0: Schoolbull's so-so on his own performance as far as his new manager, Dave Roberts. Here's his take.
2: Tarik's stuff was good. It was good. I think that, you know, and this first time I saw him, you know, live, but, you know, even when it's not perfect, it's still pretty dang good. So, like I said, he could have probably went out there for the seventh, but I didn't feel good about him finishing it if there was, you know, three or four hitters. So I felt, you know, give that next reliever a clean inning. But as far as the stuff was good.
0: And how about the team responsible for three of those losses in the Dodgers' five-game skid? Yes, the Boston Red Sox hosting the White Sox. They made a big trade deadline acquisition in Adley Rutschman, but he joined his new club on the IL. He's still got wrist inflammation. Sox proved they would be all right without him for now.
21: 1-0 pitch is swung on and driven high into left field. It is back.
0: The only thing that might come close to that grand slam is the call on WEEI 93.7 FM. What a call. What a home run. That one onto the Mass Pike. And it's a Red Sox win 14-2. When it comes to the New York Yankees, another debut this evening, not by way of the trade deadline, but instead George Lombard Jr. making his debut in pinstripes. Yankees needing to rebound after a 13-7 loss to open their series against the Cardinals. They're still missing their big bats, but when it comes to hot bats, we know Jazz Chisholm, he's got it.
22: We were impressed by all three of them.
23: High drive, deep right field, that ball is gone. Jazz Chisholm Jr. gives the Yankees an early 1-0 lead.
0: So Chisholm went 1-for-3, had a home run, leads the team with 4 home runs since the All-Star break. But that's not the best home run that we got tonight.
23: The 0-2. Hit in the air, deep left field, Torres back, George Lombard Jr. has entered the yard and left it. His first big league hit, his first big league homer.
0: You heard it right there on Yes Network. First big league hit, first big league home run for George Lombard Jr. Manager Aaron Boone, plenty happy with that.
24: Obviously a great, great first night for him. The home run was great. The defense was tremendous. That play in the hole that he and Jazz turned, it's a pretty special turn, but you just see how fluid he is out there, how physical he is, and certainly a night to remember for him and for him and his family, too.
0: That last part, for him and his family, here's the deal. He was not the only Lombard to leave the yard in their pro baseball debut tonight. His younger brother, Jacob, made his pro debut in the Miami Marlins organization, and he had a home run as well. I've got much more from the brothers in this hour. But when it comes to debuts, that's the theme of the evening. Rays at Rockies, and Liam Hicks knows how to make an entrance.
25: Can the Rays take further advantage? A 2-1. Swing of the ball driven deep in the air to right. This has a chance to the wall. Gone! Welcome to the Rays, Liam Hicks. A 2-out grand slam is the first granny for the Rays this year, and they lead 5-1 in the third.
0: First for the Rays this year, first player in Rays history with a grand slam in their team debut. Listen, a whole lot of game left to play after that, though. Rays go on to win it in extras 9-7. Hey, we got another debut, too. The Phillies acquired Luis Arraez from the San Francisco Giants on Monday. Turns out adding a 3-time batting champion and 4-time All-Star would pay off pretty quickly.
16: The pitch swung on, line to left center field. It's down for a base hit. Turner's around third. He's going to score. And Luis Arraez, with a big fist pump, pounds his chest, shouting back at the Phillies dugout. He's giving them a 1-0 lead. Welcome to town.
0: Welcome to town. 2-for-4 with a single and a double, 2 RBI. His 42nd multi-hit game this season, third most in Major League Baseball. Phillies top the Nationals 5-0. It's their 15th shutout of the season. That's good for the league lead. Third in the last 4 games. And the Phillies, they are tied for third most shutout wins in a season over the last 50 years. Now with Arraez at second base, that shifted things around on defense, though, and it put Bryce Harper in right field for the first time in 4 years.
3: Yeah, I feel good. I think the hardest part for me is going to be going back on the ball. Anything coming in, I think it'll be okay. But it's kind of relearning going back on the ball a little bit.
0: I think he's going to be okay. Well, you're listening to SportsCenter All Night on ESPN Radio. 30 for 30's new series, The Betrayal of Shohei Ohtani, is available now on all major podcast platforms. The Betrayal of Shohei Ohtani is presented by Gusto.
15: Bijan Robinson getting his deal done certainly sets the stage for Gibbs to do the same. But for this moment, it is Bijan Robinson with the highest contract for a running back in the history of the NFL. He now surpasses Saquon Barkley, who was making $20.6 million a year. Robinson moves to $22.25 million per year. Bijan Robinson was a hold-in, as you mentioned. The Falcons knew that they had to get their best player back on the field, and to do so, they would have to change the landscape of the running back market. So now everything changes across the league for the running backs. We'll see how quickly now Jahmyr Gibbs can get his deal done, because there were whispers across the NFL that these two deals were absolutely connected to one another.
0: Jeff Darlington, ESPN NFL reporter on Get Up, talking about Bijan Robinson, the running back getting a 3-year contract extension with the Atlanta Falcons, worth up to $75 million, $51 million guaranteed. And of note, Falcons have spent about $366 million securing their young core in the last about 2 months. Worth every penny, especially when it comes to Robinson, at least that says Kevin Stefanski, head coach.
4: You know, I remember my first day here, got off the airplane in the car heading over here, and I was with somebody that was just extolling his Bijan's virtues as a person, and it was one of those you're not going to believe it when you first meet him type of thing. And I think it's true. You know, he's wired the right way, was raised the right way. He's a team guy all the way. And that can be rare sometimes in this day and age, but it's just who he is. It's certainly authentic. That's been my experience with him from the moment I met him here in the locker room to now. He's all about the team, and I don't see that changing.
0: Inside the Falcons camp, plenty happy. Not everyone, though, outside, happy with how Atlanta is moving. Evan Cohen on Unsportsmanlike this morning.
5: I despise the way the Atlanta Falcons are building their team. Despise it. They are paying everyone else to make up for quarterback play. I hate when teams do that. Let's pay a wide receiver, let's pay a running back, let's pay a tight end, who all deserve to get paid, because we really don't have the position that matters the most. And then let's give up future assets to get defenders on our team that, let's say it kindly, may not be the highest of character players, according to reports. I don't appreciate the way in which they're building the team. It wouldn't be the way I would build it.
0: No mincing words there. We've got more from the Falcons camp QB room coming up in the next half hour. Running backs around the league certainly love to see it, but the one who will be happiest to see it, Lions running back Jahmyr Gibbs. He's still a hold-in waiting for a new deal. He's yet to join his team on the field at training camp.
15: Bijan Robinson is their offense. They line him up all over the place, wide receiver, running back. Getting his deal done allows those quarterbacks and Kevin Stefanski, their head coach, to be able to run the offense that he was brought there to run. So having that guy in training camp this early bodes well for his health throughout the course of the season. The longer that holding goes, the more likely that you're going to see some type of injury once he's back on the field. So getting this deal done now makes so much sense. And I think for Jahmyr Gibbs, you're doing a dance right now in the locker room in Detroit, because you know the money is coming for him now that Bijan Robinson is done.
0: That's ESPN NFL analyst Jason McCourty. But as far as things going in the Lions camp, is Dan Campbell doing a dance too?
6: It's certainly not going to hurt. I mean, it's not going to hurt. But we'll see. You know, we'll see. I'm anxious to get Gibbs back out there. Every day that goes by, you know, that's another day that you feel like you miss with him, and getting him out there with the guys and him being doing his part. So, but there again, man, it'll get done when it gets done.
0: Now, Falcons did take a hit today as well. NFL Network's Ian Rappaport reporting that edge Jalen Walker may have a torn ACL. The second-year linebacker was carted off the field on Tuesday. Confirmation of the injury is pending an MRI. Well, Robinson, though, not the only one getting paid, and the big payouts, not just for the skill players. 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
6: Sophistication, class, restraint, dignity. 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
13: Hey, it's Evan Cohen. Coming up Wednesday as preseason games approach, one NFL executive made an interesting comment about the future of his quarterback. 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
1: It's a huge deal for Bijan and the Falcons, but it's also a big deal for Jahmyr Gibbs and maybe even Jonathan Taylor. It's a case where you have a breakthrough on the running back front. And because of that, that now, I think, will provide the framework for a Jahmyr Gibbs deal. And with Bijan getting done, I would expect that Jahmyr Gibbs now also would get done. We always thought that he would come first and pave the way for the other backs, and that's exactly what's happened here.
2: All right, Jahmyr Gibbs is still waiting on a deal in Detroit, but a few others managing to put pen to paper on Tuesday. Zay Flowers, 4-year extension with the Ravens, a wide receiver, set to make $140 million. That includes $108 million guaranteed, both of which are records for a Ravens wide receiver. Now, the average of $35 million per season ties him with Minnesota's Justin Jefferson as the NFL's fourth highest paid wideout. Flowers becomes the second highest paid player on the Ravens behind quarterback Lamar Jackson.
3: I think that this contract makes sense. I know folks see him next to like Justin Jefferson and there's a reaction. He's not as good as Justin Jefferson. Well, first of all, the wide receiver contract market is going to get reset fast. Puka Nacua is up. He's going to blow this out of the water. And this will look reasonable soon. It always happens. But then as far as Marcus, you made a good point about the production. The Ravens, it feels like they've constantly been looking for a boundary receiver to pair with Flowers. But since Flowers has been drafted, so last 3 years, he ranks fifth league-wide amongst all receivers in target share. He is the focal point of this Ravens offense. That's a big part of why they're paying him. And I'd also say this, in 2026, I know we think of a number one wide receiver as being that big-bodied X receiver, but with the way offense has evolved, play callers have gotten so

0: good at finding ways to make guys like Flowers the focal point of the offense, using motion to get him free releases and space to operate in. And he's so shifty, so fast, the yards after the catch are there. So I do think while he is not your stereotypical number one, he is Baltimore's number one, and it makes sense that they paid him as such.
1: And hey, it's not just the skill players getting paid today. Darnell Wright, Chicago Bears right tackle, 4-year contract extensions. Sources told ESPN's Jeremy Fowler that the extension is for $116 million. That includes $93 million guaranteed, making Wright the highest paid right tackle in NFL history. Well, it's summer and we've got camps going on, so let's get some notes around NFL camps. Out at Packers camp, Micah Parsons, he had a message as he works his way back from injury.
2: You know, I think people are worried about, you know, if I come back. You know, I just feel like people should just be worried about, you know, how I'm going to be when I come back. You know, that's kind of like my mentality and how I feel and how I'm going to approach when I'm back is like, people are worried about the knee. They should be worried about how I'm going to play when I get back. The anger, the frustration, the things that I'm going to have to let out because, you know, how long it's been since I played. So I think that's what people should really worry about. Like, how great is Micah going to be when he gets back? Not about when I get back, because that's the short term. It's about how great I'm going to be, how I can help my teammates, and how far we're going to go into a playoff run.
1: In Rochester, New York, at the Bills camp, quarterback Josh Allen, he's with you all, Bills fans. It's about time.
3: Definitely, we've watched it. We've put it in the past. We've learned from it. And we've been in the playoffs a lot of times in the last, you know, however many years I've been here now. And, you know, just continuing to find ways to learn from it. And I think that's it's a hard pill to swallow sometimes because we haven't gotten it done. But you knock enough at the door, it's going to open at some point. And that's just what we have to keep doing is keep knocking on that door and giving ourselves chances to be in that situation again.
1: Being too polite there, knocking isn't going to cut it. Might be time to break it down. Now, one of the biggest moves of the offseason is taking shape at the Bengals camp. DT Dexter Lawrence already shifting the mentality. Here's Marcus Spears, ESPN NFL analyst on NFL Live.
4: To add what they've added and focus, the focal point, obviously, being Dexter Lawrence, I thought they did a phenomenal job of impacting this side of this football team. He's going to be a stalwart. We know how good he was from his days in the New York Giants. But like my man Mike Tannenbaum likes to say, he's a force multiplier. He's going to allow other guys to get those one-on-ones. If you don't double team Dexter Lawrence a large majority of the time when you're in passing situations, he's going to impact the pocket and put your quarterback under duress. And that's what Cincinnati wants to do. And this team has a huge issue with stopping the run last year, and they decided we're gonna go get a big dog that could impact the backfield when teams are trying to hand the football off too. So he's more of a guy that's just going to press the pocket. He's going to make everyone else around him better, and this team just has to be middle of the pack on defense, not to mention they could be very good in order to have a chance to play for a Super Bowl with what that offense has shown us year in and year out. It all hinges on Joe Burrow's health, but they fixed a lot of what was wrong defensively.
1: All right, and in college football, the preseason coaches poll is out, and Ohio State starts on top. The Buckeyes lead a loaded field that includes Oregon, Georgia, Texas, and Notre Dame in the top five, while defending champion Indiana enters at number six after losing Heisman winner Fernando Mendoza to the NFL. As far as if there's any hope that the SEC can break a streak of not taking home a national champ, here's Amber Wilson.
5: I think that Georgia is going to end up being very, very good once again. They're sitting here at number three on the list. I might even go as far as putting them number one in the country. They are loaded with talent. Gunnar Stockton, he ended up when the lights were the brightest looking slightly ordinary. He obviously is going to continue to develop and be even better this season. We've seen him improve through his career there. Of course, even coming in relief there when Carson Beck went down with injury the season before. But Gunnar Stockton only threw 5 interceptions last season. He was incredibly accurate. He took care of the ball. He's proved that he can be a dual threat quarterback as well. I think Georgia has a lot more talent than people give it credit for. And the fact that we have this conversation, well, the SEC hasn't won a national championship in 3 years, I think it's also why people end up sort of dismissing the best chance the SEC has this season, which right now on paper is Georgia.
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1: It's payday in the NFL, record-setting deals for the Atlanta Falcons and their running back, Bijan Robinson, and Chicago Bears right tackle, Darnell Wright. Robinson becomes the highest-paid running back in NFL history with a three-year extension worth up to $75 million. And Wright, according to sources, is now the highest-paid right tackle in NFL history with a four-year contract extension worth $116 million, $93 million guaranteed. Well, tonight for post-trade deadline debuts, it was George Lombard Jr. with the Yankees making a big league debut to remember. And speaking of debuts, the Dodgers, Tarek Skubal making his debut on the mound for L.A.
2: Skubal steps back, high leg kick in the pitch, swung on and missed, strike three. Strikeout number six, and he gets Skubal with a fastball at 99.
1: But even with their new ace, the Dodgers still couldn't snap their losing streak. Five straight losses now. Manager Dave Roberts.
3: I don't know the answer of what's got to give, but we got to find a way to win a ball game. I thought tonight Tarek was fine. A lot of emotion, adrenaline, and it was, he limited the damage. They scored that extra run on the infield hit by Horner and, put us in a position to win the game. And, there's probably a little bit more in there for sure, but I'm not going to push him every time out. We have a lot of baseball left to play. He's a guy that we're all counting on. So I think that I'm going to manage, and pick my spots with him. And, you still got to score. The bullpen just wasn't sharp today, and there was a lot of misexecution and not taking advantage of counts, and they got some two out hits, and we won a ball game.
1: So is this the window? Is this where other teams can start to close in on the Dodgers? They looked like they were unbreakable. But as far as who the biggest threat is to the Dodgers now, Tony Kornheiser and Michael Wilbon on PTI, weigh in.
4: All right, Wilbon, who is now the biggest threat to a Dodgers three-peat?
5: Ooh, there are lots of who's. I got like four off the top of my head in no particular order. Arizona Diamondbacks, who are climbing in the wild card race, okay? I'm worried about them chasing my Cubs. They eliminated the Dodgers in 2023, so just 3 years ago, okay? The Padres, who certainly aren't afraid of them. These are rivals.
4: And they hate them.
5: And they eliminated the Dodgers in 22. Mm-hmm. Milwaukee, which people say, oh, they didn't do enough at trade deadline. They got an ace in the Miz who can go out there in game one and put you down in a series. And they can follow that up with Dustin May, who I know is up and down. Cal Harrison may be a rookie, but essentially. But still, they got pitching, all right? And the Cubs, who fortified their pitching, the team with the best defense in Major League Baseball, and the team with the third most runs scored in Major League Baseball. I just named four, and I didn't even get to Yankees, Tampa, the other league.
4: Well, you didn't mention the Braves.
5: And I didn't mention the Braves.
4: Did you mention the Phillies?
5: No.
4: Because you got to mention the Phillies. And the reason you have to mention the Phillies is because of their 1-2. They have Zach Wheeler, and they have Sanchez. And you have to mention the Phillies. Look, I would not say who is the biggest threat to the Dodgers as much as I would say what is the biggest threat. And what is the biggest threat is the playoff structure. 2 out of 3, 3 out of 5, 4 out of 7, 4 out of 7. This is not the NBA, where it's mostly 4 out of 7, if not all 4 out of 7.
5: All 4
4: and the
5: out of
4: best
5: 7.
4: Team wins. At the end of the year in the NBA, you would say they were the best team.
5: Yep.
4: That's not necessarily the case in baseball. You can lose a 2 out of 3. If, for example, the Brewers had gotten Skubal and could throw Skubal and Mizorowski against, say, the Dodgers in a 2 out of 3, it would be tough to beat them. So I think the actual playoff structure is a part of it. I agree with you on all the teams.
5: Right,
4: I think the Dodgers are the best team, but in baseball, the best team doesn't win as often as it does in other sports.
5: Tony, slumps come at all times of the year, and underperformance can hit a team, almost infect a team like a virus. We see it if not every single October, most of them.
4: I agree.
5: So don't go handing stuff to the Dodgers just yet. We're done. Back to you.
1: Well, the night was certainly all about those post-trade deadline debuts. There was another debut at the stadium that really topped them all. George Lombard Jr., he had a home run in his first major league hit, his second plate appearance of the night. But that's not even the craziest part. His brother Jacob was making his pro debut in the Miami Marlins organization, and he had a home run in his debut as well. We heard the story. His parents had to choose. They were on their way to watch the pro debut for brother Jacob. Ultimately, it was Jacob saying, hey, you got to go watch my brother George make his major league debut. All of this unfolded. Here's what George Lombard Jr. had to say after the game.
6: George, what are you thinking to yourself as you're rounding the bases following your first hit going out for a home run?
7: I don't know, to be honest. I don't know if I can really explain it. I don't know if I can put it into words yet. It's still kind of all processing. I'm just glad I could help the guys out. It was a tight ball game, so just getting an extra run there was big. Yeah, I'm just glad we came out the win.
6: So Hunter Dobbins throws you back-to-back sweepers in that at-bat. Did seeing the prior sweeper help you stay back on the one that you hit out?
7: Yeah, I thought I saw the last one well. And then, with two strikes, just wasn't trying to do too much. I saw it up a little bit and just, I could put a good swing on it.
6: How did the reality tonight match up with how you dreamt this moment, this day?
7: I mean, it was pretty spot on. It was awesome. It was a great experience. And like I said, getting the win in a tight ball game like that, it was really cool.
6: Arguably, the most important question I'm about to ask you here, are you aware of what your brother Jacob did in his first pro baseball game tonight?
7: I don't know all of it. I heard he hit a homer. So just with that, that's pretty awesome.
6: Yes, he hit a homer. Your parents were in the stands watching your big league debut. They watched Jacob's homer on the phone. What about today do you want to remember forever?
7: I mean, all of it. Just getting all of my family, being here, be able to watch. Hopefully going to talk to my brother now and see how his day went. But, winning a ball game, first day here is awesome.
6: George, congratulations. Thanks for the time.
7: Thank you.
1: What do you remember? All of it, hopefully. And his brother Jacob is going to have a lot to remember from this evening as well. Playing for the Jupiter Hammerheads, he was able to kind of take in his brother's home run in real time. He said there was a screen in the dugout, and ultimately when he saw his parents hugging, he realized my brother must have done it too. We get a chance to hear from Jacob as well.
8: It was unbelievable and crazy enough. We called a pitcher's meeting or a mound visit right as my brother was coming up to the plate. So there's a TV in the bar, like the last TV right on the third base line. So I got to watch his AB and his home run. I'm screaming at a third baseman like, oh, I think they just hit a home run. I think he just hit a home run. And then the TV shows my parents hugging. And I was like, oh my, you just did that. So it was pretty unbelievable.
1: So there's a wild story like this that you just can't top. And then things were just kind of wild. Athletics at Reds this evening. And Ellie De La Cruz, Sal Stewart, they both drew walks leading off in the eighth inning against Hogan Harris. And then this happened.
9: Harris throws way high all the way to the backstop. Here comes Ellie, and the game is tied. Stewart up to third with a wild pitch, ties the game at four.
1: So there's Stewart on third, already a wild pitch to tie the game. What happens next?
9: Here's the 3-2 pitch to Suarez. Way inside, that kicks away. Here comes Sal to the plate. He will score, and the Reds have the lead. Two wild pitches in the at-bat of Eugenio Suarez. The first tied it. The second one gives the Reds the lead.
1: So a wild night there. Giants at Rangers look to be heading to extras. But Ezekiel Duran had something else to say about that.
10: Here's the pitch. Swung on and a fly ball to deep right field. Lee going back. He's still going back. And he falls down. He can't get it. The game is over. It bounces on the warning track into the crowd. Ezekiel Duran has walked off the Giants with his third hit of the game and his seventh hit of the series. 5-4 Texas, the final. Duran is mobbed at second base.
1: If you're glass half full, there's a million ways to win a baseball game. If you're glass half empty, there's a million ways to lose it. And there we showed you, well, a couple of wild pitches or walk-off ground rule double. Brewers had lost six of their last seven against the Pirates this season. Tonight, they had win number 70 on the line.
11: Into the windup, the 1-0. Fly to deep center field. Jake Mangum's turning and running and watching it at the wall. Goodbye! Off the batter's eye. Andrew Vaughn has gone deep, very deep. And the Brewers have grabbed a 2-1 lead in the fourth.
1: All right, behind that home run from Andrew Vaughn, it's a 4-2 win. Brewers over the Pirates, fastest to 70 wins in franchise history. 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You're listening to SportsCenter all night. I'm your host, Gabrielle Lucevero. Now, Bijan Robinson may have gotten paid, but listen, they need a solution at QB as well in the Atlanta Falcons organization. Freddie Coleman, host of Freddie and Harry, weighs in.
12: There's no such thing as waiting anymore in the National Football League past your rookie year at the quarterback position. That's why Tua Tagovailoa is a part of the Atlanta Falcons. If Michael Penix Jr. can't beat him out, then you know exactly that's not your guy. Either way, having all this happening so far in training camp, the good of it when it comes to Bijan Robinson getting his money, and the bad of it, Jaylen Walker fearing that he has torn his ACL, if anything, it puts even more on Michael Penix Jr. to really get his acting gear from day one, because the Falcons are going to need that for your high-priced running back, your high-priced wide receiver, but more importantly, for the psyche of your football team.
1: Now, Penix entered camp as the quarterback the Falcons drafted to be their long-term answer, picking him number 8 overall in 2024, right? He showed those flashes of getting that starting job in 2025, but ultimately, this has to do with a health issue. Is he healthy enough, fast enough to show Atlanta that he's still the future, right? And in comes Tua Tagovailoa. He's trying to give his career a second light. They signed him after his Miami tenure ended. The Falcons, they're looking to get that version of Tua who led the NFL in passer rating, yards per completion, and the touchdown rate back in 2022. He threw for over 4,000 yards in 2023, but injuries, inconsistency, they've impacted things as well. Tua spoke today about that competition.
13: I view it as a competition. I understand he can't take some team reps right now, you know, because of what he's going through. But outside of that, he's still being able to compete in 7-on-7. He's still able to go through some plays and whatnot in that sense. So competition is competition, regardless of where you go around this league. Everyone's good. Everyone's getting paid, regardless of what side of the ball you're on. And that's what it is.
1: All right, well, NFL competition continues at camp across the country. We're still talking lots of baseball. It's the most exciting day we've had in Major League Baseball in those dog days of summer, with the fact that we've got lots of folks making their debuts with their new teams. But of course, we've still got plenty of folks just here doing their best to continue the run. And that goes for the Houston Astros taking on the Blue Jays this evening.
11: Pitch on the way. Curveball, and that's whacked deep to right field. Lucas is back, looking up. See you later! Taylor Trammell, a three-run homer, and the Astros lead it 6-2. Number 6 for Trammell.
1: 7-2 is your final there, Astros, Blue Jays. Meanwhile, the New York Mets, they're just limping along. They were definitely sellers, figuring out what things will look like for this back half of the season. Luis Torrens has some words about that.
14: 3-1. Swinging a high fly ball to right. Adell going back onto the track near the wall. He jumps and is gone. Opposite field, three-run home run, Luis Torrens. And the Mets in the second inning take a 3-0 lead.
1: Other scores around the league. Padres top the Diamondbacks 9-4. Tigers shut out the Mariners 8-0. Angels lost to the Orioles 3-1. And the Royals beat the Twins 8-2. Coming up next on SportsCenter All Night, we'll take you to the WNBA plus the scheduling change in the NWSL. That's when we come back.
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19: According to the Federal Highway Administration, rural road intersections account for approximately 40% of intersection-related fatalities in the nation. Hello, this is your Effingham County Sheriff Paul Coons, urging you to take extra precautions at rural road intersections. It's that time of year when growing crops often restrict your vision as you approach an intersection out in the county. 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It is everyone's responsibility to drive safely. 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Through education and awareness, we can drive safer and look out for one another.
20: This is Effingham Fire Chief Brent Yoakum. 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The Effingham Fire Department says, make sure your home has properly installed and working smoke alarms. 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Teach children never to hide if there's a fire. In case of fires, the most important thing to do is to protect life. 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
1: Only one game tonight on the slate for the WNBA. That is, of course, the Toronto Tempo taking on the Golden State Valkyries. The Valkyries, who have certainly established themselves as a playoff, if not a championship contender. We also have been talking a ton about the Major League Baseball trade deadline, but listen, on Sunday, it was the WNBA trade deadline, and in the mix, Anissa Morrow, she made her debut with Toronto after she was acquired in a trade with Connecticut Sun. That was on Friday. She entered the game with 4:57 left in the first quarter, hit a three about a minute later for the first of her 8 points to go with five rebounds, but it was Kayla Thornton who had a couple quick threes to make an impact.
2: Four players with 6 points for the Valkyries, but it's along with AKT. Oh, pipe in another three. The Valkyries take back the lead.
3: It's good to see those threes fall once again for KT in this second half.
1: Kayla Thornton had 20 points, and Golden State held off the Toronto Tempo for a second straight game, 92-82 on Tuesday night. Veronica Burton, she contributed 12 points, 8 rebounds, 7 assists for the Valkyries. This is the second straight matchup of the teams. By the way, sold out the Chase Center after the Valkyries beat the Tempo 96-79 on Sunday night. In the NWSL, they're going to have a really early start next year. The league plans to kick off its 2027 season on February 11th. That's the earliest start ever, as it adjusts the schedule around the Women's World Cup. The season is going to include a 7-week pause for the tournament, and the league hopes to build momentum by opening just days before the Super Bowl in Los Angeles. So that game is set to take place in Los Angeles as well, open up just before the Super Bowl, hoping to capitalize on some of that momentum in LA. And if we're talking about momentum in LA, well, the Dodgers, they could certainly use some of it. They're on a 5-game skid right now. Not a surprise to think that the hope of the Tarek Skubal debut tonight would maybe make a difference for them. Ultimately, it was the Dodgers' loss to the Cubs, but Skubal made his debut. That's in the books now. Where do things stand as far as what the future, what the next couple of months are looking like for LA when we talk about Shohei Ohtani's return? And how does having Skubal here change that for him? Eduardo Perez, ESPN MLB analyst, weighs in.
4: It doesn't. This is an addition, and this guy now becomes that number two in the rotation behind Yamamoto. Yeah. As good as Tarek Skubal is, and as good as Shohei Ohtani has been all season long, Shohei Ohtani has to take care of that knee. He is just as valuable at the batter's box as he is towing that rubber. And they better get one of the two at least. If they get two, it's great. We've seen what he can do on the mound. But Shohei Ohtani right now, just get healthy. Don't try to rush it. Don't impact it, because one thing that the Dodgers do have is a lot of depth.
1: Well, from wild pitches to walk-off ground rule doubles, plenty of plays to talk about for Tuesday night in Major League Baseball. But here's your top sounds.
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5: How good is that? Are you ready?
0: Number five.
1: There's entrances, and then there's grand entrances. Liam Hicks chose the second option on 620 WDAE.
6: Can the Rays take further advantage? A 2-1. Swing of the ball driven deep in the air to right. This has a chance to the wall. Gone! Welcome to the Rays, Liam Hicks. A two-out grand slam is the first granny for the Rays this year.
0: Number four.
1: The Astros have surged into first place. Taylor Trammell is one of the reasons why. KBME 790 AM.
7: Pitch on the way. Curveball, and that's whack. Deep to right field. Lucas is back, looking up. See you later! Taylor Trammell, a three-run homer. And the Astros lead it 6-2. Number six for Trammell.
0: Number three.
1: Staying in Texas, but heading north, the Giants tied the game in the top of the ninth. Ezekiel Duran didn't want to go to extras. 105.3 The Fan.
8: Here's the pitch. Swung on and a fly ball to deep right field. Lee going back. He's still going back, and he falls down. He can't get it. The game is over. It bounces on the warning track into the crowd. Ezekiel Duran has walked off the Giants with his third hit of the game and his seventh hit of the series. 5-4 Texas, the final. Duran is mobbed at second base.
0: Number two.
1: Boston came into the day with a five-game win streak, and it wasn't long before they knew it'd be six on WEEI 93.7 FM.
0: 1-0.

0: one thing to make your major league debut, it's another to clock a home run in it. George Lombard Jr. did just that, as heard on Yes Network.
1: The 0-2.
0: Come on, you can't think that there would be many things that would top Tarek Skubal's debut. George Lombard Jr. entered the yard, he left the yard, he said, oh, I'll give you guys something to talk about. Not just because of that home run, but because his brother, down in the minors, making his pro debut with the Miami Marlins farm system, he had a home run too. Parents had to pick. Do we go to our son's major league debut, pro debut? They went major league, but we've got a feeling that they'll have plenty more games to watch. More SportsCenter All Night is coming up in just a minute.
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13: ABC News, I'm Wayne Cabot. The marquee race, the Michigan Democratic Senate primary, turned out to be closer than the polling suggested. The progressive Abdul El-Sayed sweating it out against establishment Democrat Haley Stevens. In Missouri, progressive Democrat Cori Bush lost her primary race to incumbent Congressman Wesley Bell and took aim at AIPAC lobbying and the Iran war.
14: These bills that come about where we're sending $3.3 billion for war to Israel, we can't just let that go and nobody say anything about it.
13: More than two-thirds of the West is in drought. In Oregon, half the state is in severe or extreme drought, where wildfires have burned 2 million acres. An intruder at Trump National, Los Angeles, Sunday, 2 days before the president arrived for a fundraiser Tuesday night. Sheriffs arresting a man they say was armed and might have been caught casing the place. Market futures higher after the S&P and Dow shattered records again. This is ABC News.
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4: Now he steps back, kicks, and fires, and strikes him out looking. 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
17: Pitch swung on, line to left center field. It's down for a base hit. Turner's around third. He's going to score, and Luis Arraez with a big fist pump, pounds his chest.
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0: Major League Baseball trade deadline dust is settled, and there is a new star in Hollywood. But how do you fare in the Windy City? Plus the playoff and the payoff for bullish trade deadline moves around the league, and a payday for one of the NFL's brightest young stars. But listen, we start with a whole lot of familiar faces and a bunch of new places tonight around Major League Baseball. And most of all, Tarek Skubal on the mound in a Dodgers uniform, LA visiting Chicago.
4: Skubal looking over the webbing of his glove. He is angled off toward the first base side. Now he steps back, kicks, and fires, and strikes him out looking. Two-seamer. Caught plenty of plate, and he starts his Dodger tenure with a strikeout.
19: At 99 miles an hour.
0: That's the call on 570 LA Sports. Skubal made his debut for the Dodgers, the Cy Young Award winner, immediately got some run support, too.
4: 2-1 pitch. Tucker swings, hits a high drive to left center field, carrying. This ball headed back, it is gone. An opposite field home run, Kyle Tucker. He comes back to Wrigley Field and picks up his 10th home run of the season, getting the Dodgers on the board, and it is 1-0.
0: That 1-0 lead only lasted so long. Who else but Dansby Swanson in to ruin the Skubal party?
20: Let's see if he can start a Cubs rally right now. 1-0 Dodgers. Dansby drives one in the air. Deep left center. Get out the tape measure. Long gone. Ball game tied 1-1. Dansby Swanson with a long home run to left center.
0: Swanson, 17th of the season. He was 3-for-4 with an RBI. Fifth game this season with 3 hits. Cubs are 5-0 in those games. So stayed tied into the bottom of the 6th.
20: Tie game, 6th inning, runners at 1st and 3rd, 2 down. Nico hits a big chopper towards 2nd base. That's going to be a base hit. Cubs take the lead. A kangaroo bounce. It must have hit right down on home plate. It jumped 90 feet up in the air, landed between the mound and 2nd base.
0: Skubal threw 85 pitches. 51 of those were strikes tonight. 60% strike rate. Lowest in any start over the last 3 seasons. He went 6 innings, allowed 4 hits, 2 earned runs, 6 strikeouts. It's his 6th straight road start with 2 or fewer earned runs that extends the longest streak in a season in his career. Still, all those numbers, ultimately, it's a loss for the Dodgers. Their 5th straight Cubs win 5-1. How did Skubal feel taking the mound in a different uniform?
21: Yeah, I mean, baseball is baseball. The game's the game. You know, it's my job to just go out there and compete and do what I can and try to put our team in a position to win a ball game. And that's all I can ask myself to do. But the game's always just the game.
0: The game's the game. But how did he feel his game was this evening?
21: I think my stuff was plenty good. You know, I felt like I commanded everything really well. I think, you know, maybe the low strike rate, I don't even know what it is, but you know, when I was missing in the areas that I was trying to go. There's just a few sinkers and a few sliders that can kind of flip at bats. You know, I probably should be a little better at first pitch strikes. You know, I think especially second or third time through, you know, I need to be better there. But, you know, the stuff coming out of my hand is what I expect out of myself.
0: Skubal's so-so on his own performance as far as his new manager, Dave Roberts. Here's his take.
2: Tarik's stuff was good. It was good. I think that, you know, and this first time I saw him, you know, live, but, you know, even when it's not perfect, it's still pretty dang good. So, like I said, he could have probably went out there for the seventh, but I didn't feel good about him finishing it if there was, you know, three or four hitters. So I felt, you know, give that next reliever a clean inning. But as far as the stuff was good.
0: And how about the team responsible for three of those losses in the Dodgers' five-game skid? Yes, the Boston Red Sox hosting the White Sox. They made a big trade deadline acquisition in Adley Rutschman, but he joined his new club on the IL. He's still got wrist inflammation. Sox proved they would be all right without him for now.
3: 1-0 pitch is swung on and driven high into left field. It is back.
0: The only thing that might come close to that grand slam is the call on WEEI 93.7 FM. What a call. What a home run. That one onto the Mass Pike. And it's a Red Sox win 14-2. When it comes to the New York Yankees, another debut this evening, not by way of the trade deadline, but instead George Lombard Jr. making his debut in pinstripes. Yankees needing to rebound after a 13-7 loss to open their series against the Cardinals. They're still missing their big bats, but when it comes to hot bats, we know Jazz Chisholm, he's got it.
22: We were impressed by all three of them.
23: High drive, deep right field, that ball is gone. Jazz Chisholm Jr. gives the Yankees an early 1-0 lead.
0: So Chisholm went 1-for-3, had a home run, leads the team with 4 home runs since the All-Star break. But that's not the best home run that we got tonight.
23: The 0-2. Hit in the air, deep left field, Torres back, George Lombard Jr. has entered the yard and left it. His first big league hit, his first big league homer.
0: You heard it right there on Yes Network. First big league hit, first big league home run for George Lombard Jr. Manager Aaron Boone, plenty happy with that.
24: Obviously a great, great first night for him. The home run was great. The defense was tremendous. That play in the hole that he and Jazz turned, it's a pretty special turn, but you just see how fluid he is out there, how physical he is, and certainly a night to remember for him and for him and his family, too.
0: That last part, for him and his family, here's the deal. He was not the only Lombard to leave the yard in their pro baseball debut tonight. His younger brother, Jacob, made his pro debut in the Miami Marlins organization, and he had a home run as well. I've got much more from the brothers in this hour. But when it comes to debuts, that's the theme of the evening. Rays at Rockies, and Liam Hicks knows how to make an entrance.
25: Can the Rays take further advantage? A 2-1. Swing of the ball driven deep in the air to right. This has a chance to the wall. Gone! Welcome to the Rays, Liam Hicks. A 2-out grand slam is the first granny for the Rays this year, and they lead 5-1 in the third.
0: First for the Rays this year, first player in Rays history with a grand slam in their team debut. Listen, a whole lot of game left to play after that, though. Rays go on to win it in extras 9-7. Hey, we got another debut, too. The Phillies acquired Luis Arraez from the San Francisco Giants on Monday. Turns out adding a 3-time batting champion and 4-time All-Star would pay off pretty quickly.
17: The pitch swung on, line to left center field. It's down for a base hit. Turner's around third. He's going to score. And Luis Arraez, with a big fist pump, pounds his chest, shouting back at the Phillies dugout. He's giving them a 1-0 lead. Welcome to town.
0: Welcome to town. 2-for-4 with a single and a double, 2 RBI. His 42nd multi-hit game this season, third most in Major League Baseball. Phillies top the Nationals 5-0. It's their 15th shutout of the season. That's good for the league lead. Third in the last 4 games. And the Phillies, they are tied for third most shutout wins in a season over the last 50 years. Now with Arraez at second base, that shifted things around on defense, though, and it put Bryce Harper in right field for the first time in 4 years.
6: Yeah, I feel good. I think the hardest part for me is going to be going back on the ball. Anything coming in, I think I'll be okay. But it's kind of relearning going back on the ball a little bit.
0: I think he's going to be okay. Well, you're listening to SportsCenter All Night on ESPN Radio. 30 for 30's new series, The Betrayal of Shohei Ohtani, is available now on all major podcast platforms. The Betrayal of Shohei Ohtani is presented by Gusto.
5: Bijan Robinson getting his deal done certainly sets the stage for Gibbs to do the same. But for this moment, it is Bijan Robinson with the highest contract for a running back in the history of the NFL. He now surpasses Saquon Barkley, who was making $20.6 million a year. Robinson moves to $22.25 million per year. Bijan Robinson was a hold-in, as you mentioned. The Falcons knew that they had to get their best player back on the field, and to do so, they would have to change the landscape of the running back market. So now everything changes across the league for the running backs. We'll see how quickly now Jahmyr Gibbs can get his deal done, because there were whispers across the NFL that these two deals were absolutely connected to one another.
0: Jeff Darlington, ESPN NFL reporter on Get Up, talking about Bijan Robinson, the running back getting a 3-year contract extension with the Atlanta Falcons, worth up to $75 million, $51 million guaranteed. And of note, Falcons have spent about $366 million securing their young core in the last about 2 months. Worth every penny, especially when it comes to Robinson, at least that says Kevin Stefanski, head coach.
8: You know, I remember my first day here, got off the airplane in the car heading over here, and I was with somebody that was just extolling his Bijan's virtues as a person, and it was one of those, you're not going to believe it when you first meet him type of thing. And I think it's true. You know, he's wired the right way, was raised the right way. He's a team guy all the way. And that can be rare sometimes in this day and age, but it's just who he is. It's certainly authentic. That's been my experience with him from the moment I met him here in the locker room to now. He's all about the team, and I don't see that changing.
0: Inside the Falcons camp, plenty happy. Not everyone, though, outside, happy with how Atlanta is moving. Evan Cohen on Unsportsmanlike this morning.
9: I despise the way the Atlanta Falcons are building their team. Despise it. They are paying everyone else to make up for quarterback play. I hate when teams do that. Let's pay a wide receiver, let's pay a running back, let's pay a tight end, who all deserve to get paid, because we really don't have the position that matters the most. And then let's give up future assets to get defenders on our team that, let's say it kindly, may not be the highest of character players, according to reports. I don't appreciate the way in which they're building the team. It wouldn't be the way I would build it.
0: No mincing words there. We've got more from the Falcons camp QB room coming up in the next half hour. Running backs around the league certainly love to see it, but the one who will be happiest to see it, Lions running back Jahmyr Gibbs. He's still a hold-in waiting for a new deal. He's yet to join his team on the field at training camp.
5: Bijan Robinson is their offense. They line him up all over the place, wide receiver, running back. Getting his deal done allows those quarterbacks and Kevin Stefanski, their head coach, to be able to run the offense that he was brought there to run. So having that guy in training camp this early bodes well for his health throughout the course of the season. The longer that holding goes, the more likely that you're going to see some type of injury once he's back on the field. So getting this deal done now makes so much sense. And I think for Jahmyr Gibbs, you're doing a dance right now in the locker room in Detroit, because you know the money is coming for him now that Bijan Robinson is done.
0: That's ESPN NFL analyst Jason McCourty. But as far as things going in the Lions camp, is Dan Campbell doing a dance too?
10: It's certainly not going to hurt. I mean, it's not going to hurt. But we'll see. You know, we'll see. I'm anxious to get Gibbs back out there. Every day that goes by, you know, that's another day that you feel like you miss with him, and getting him out there with the guys and him being doing his part. So, but there again, man, it'll get done when it gets done.
0: Now, Falcons did take a hit today as well. NFL Network's Ian Rappaport reporting that edge Jalen Walker may have a torn ACL. The second year linebacker was carted off the field on Tuesday. Confirmation of the injury is pending an MRI. Well, Robinson, though, not the only one getting paid, and the big payouts, not just for the skill players. 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
1: It's a huge deal for Bijan and the Falcons, but it's also a big deal for Jahmyr Gibbs and maybe even Jonathan Taylor. It's a case where you have a breakthrough on the running back front. And because of that, that now, I think, will provide the framework for a Jahmyr Gibbs deal. And with Bijan getting done, I would expect that Jahmyr Gibbs now also would get done. We always thought that he would come first and pave the way for the other backs, and that's exactly what's happened here.
2: All right, Jahmyr Gibbs is still waiting on a deal in Detroit, but a few others managing to put pen to paper on Tuesday. Zay Flowers, 4-year extension with the Ravens, a wide receiver, set to make $140 million. That includes $108 million guaranteed, both of which are records for a Ravens wide receiver. Now, the average of $35 million per season ties him with Minnesota's Justin Jefferson as the NFL's fourth highest paid wideout. Flowers becomes the second highest paid player on the Ravens behind quarterback Lamar Jackson.
3: I think that this contract makes sense. I know folks see him next to like Justin Jefferson and there's a reaction. He's not as good as Justin Jefferson. Well, first of all, the wide receiver contract market is going to get reset fast. Puka Nacua is up. He's going to blow this out of the water. And this will look reasonable soon. It always happens. But then as far as Marcus, you made a good point about the production. The Ravens, it feels like they've constantly been looking for a boundary receiver to pair with Flowers. But since Flowers has been drafted, so last 3 years, he ranks fifth league-wide amongst all receivers in target share. He is the focal point of this Ravens offense. That's a big part of why they're paying him. And I'd also say this, in 2026, I know we think of a number one wide receiver as being that big-bodied X receiver, but with the way offense has evolved, play callers have gotten so good at finding ways to make guys like Flowers the focal point of the offense, using motion to get him free releases and space to operate in. And he's so shifty, so fast, the yards after the catch are there. So I do think while he is not your stereotypical number one, he is Baltimore's number one, and it makes sense that they paid him as such.
2: And hey, it's not just the skill players getting paid today. Darnell Wright, Chicago Bears right tackle, 4-year contract extensions. Sources told ESPN's Jeremy Fowler that the extension is for $116 million. That includes $93 million guaranteed, making Wright the highest paid right tackle in NFL history. Well, it's summer and we've got camps going on.

0: special. Let's get some notes around NFL camps. Out at Packers camp, Micah Parsons, he had a message as he works his way back from injury.
1: You know, I think people are worried about, you know, if I come back. You know, I just feel like people should just be worried about, you know, how I'm going to be when I come back. You know, that's kind of like my mentality and how I feel and how I'm going to approach when I'm back is like, people are worried about the knee. They should be worried about how I'm going to play when I get back, the anger, the frustration, the things that I'm going to have to let out because, you know, how long it's been since I played. So I think that's what people should really worry about, like, how great is Micah going to be when he gets back, not about when I get back, because that's the short term. It's about how great I'm going to be, how I can help my teammates, and how far we're going to go into a playoff run.
0: In Rochester, New York, at the Bills camp, quarterback Josh Allen, he's with you all, Bills fans. It's about time.
2: Definitely, we've watched it. We've put it in the past. We've learned from it. And we've been in the playoffs a lot of times in the last, you know, however many years I've been here now. And, you know, just continuing to find ways to learn from it. And I think that's it's a hard pill to swallow sometimes because we haven't gotten it done. But you knock enough at the door, it's going to open at some point. And that's just what we have to keep doing is keep knocking on that door and giving ourselves chances to be in that situation again.
0: Being too polite there, knocking isn't going to cut it. Might be time to break it down. Now, one of the biggest moves of the offseason is taking shape at the Bengals camp. DT Dexter Lawrence already shifting the mentality. Here's Marcus Spears, ESPN NFL analyst on NFL Live.
3: To add what they've added and the focal point, obviously, being Dexter Lawrence, I thought they did a phenomenal job of impacting this side of this football team. He's going to be a stalwart. We know how good he was from his days in the New York Giants. But like my man Mike Tannenbaum likes to say, he's a force multiplier. He's going to allow other guys to get those one-on-ones. If you don't double team Dexter Lawrence a large majority of the time when you're in passing situations, he's going to impact the pocket and put your quarterback under duress. And that's what Cincinnati wants to do. And this team had a huge issue with stopping the run last year. And they decided we're going to go get a big dog that can impact the backfield when teams are trying to hand the football off too. So he's more of a guy that's just going to press the pocket. He's going to make everyone else around him better. And this team just has to be middle of the pack on defense. Not to mention they could be very good in order to have a chance to play for a Super Bowl with what that offense has shown us year in and year out. It all hinges on Joe Burrow's health. But they fixed a lot of what was wrong defensively.
0: All right, and in college football, the preseason coaches poll is out, and Ohio State starts on top. The Buckeyes lead a loaded field that includes Oregon, Georgia, Texas, and Notre Dame in the top five, while defending champion Indiana enters at number six after losing Heisman winner Fernando Mendoza to the NFL. As far as if there's any hope that the SEC can break a streak of not taking home a national champ, here's Amber Wilson.
4: I think that Georgia is going to end up being very, very good once again. They're sitting here at number three on the list. I might even go as far as putting them number one in the country. They are loaded with talent. Gunnar Stockton, he ended up when the lights were the brightest looking slightly ordinary. He obviously is going to continue to develop and be even better this season. We've seen him improve through his career there. Of course, even coming in relief there when Carson Beck went down with injury the season before, but Gunnar Stockton only threw five interceptions last season. He was incredibly accurate. He took care of the ball. He's proved that he can be a dual threat quarterback as well. I think Georgia has a lot more talent than people give it credit for. And the fact that we have this conversation, well, the SEC hasn't won a national championship in 3 years. I think it's also why people end up sort of dismissing the best chance the SEC has this season, which right now on paper is Georgia.
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5: Number nine, Oregon playing number nothing, UCLA. Number nothing.
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15: My name is Erica, and my son, Kaysen, is a patient at Shriners Children's. My oldest called me and said, Kaysen got burnt. I said, how bad is it? 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
17: I wouldn't do anything else.
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15: Go online right now to loveshriners.org.
19: This is Deputy Chief Tom Webb of the F&M Police Department. When an emergency vehicle is approaching from behind, do you know what to do? Don't be alarmed or panic. Just pull as far to the right side of the road as possible and stop. 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Remember the simple phrase, pull to the right for sirens and lights.
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1: It's payday in the NFL, record-setting deals for the Atlanta Falcons and their running back, Bijan Robinson, and Chicago Bears right tackle, Darnell Wright. Robinson becomes the highest-paid running back in NFL history with a three-year extension worth up to $75 million. And Wright, according to sources, is now the highest-paid right tackle in NFL history with a four-year contract extension worth $116 million, $93 million guaranteed. Well, tonight for post-trade deadline debuts, it was George Lombard Jr. with the Yankees making a big league debut to remember. And speaking of debuts, the Dodgers, Tarek Skubal making his debut on the mound for L.A.
2: Skubal steps back, high leg kick in the pitch, swung on and missed, strike three. Strikeout number six, and he gets Skubal with a fastball at 99.
1: But even with their new ace, the Dodgers still couldn't snap their losing streak. Five straight losses now. Manager Dave Roberts.
3: I don't know the answer of what's got to give, but we got to find a way to win a ball game. I thought tonight Tarek was fine. A lot of emotion, adrenaline, and it was, he limited the damage. They scored that extra run on the infield hit by Horner and, put us in a position to win the game. And, there's probably a little bit more in there for sure, but I'm not going to push him every time out. We have a lot of baseball left to play. He's a guy that we're all counting on. So I think that I'm going to manage, and pick my spots with him. And, you still got to score. The bullpen just wasn't sharp today, and there was a lot of misexecution and not taking advantage of counts, and they got some two out hits, and yeah, we won a ball game.
1: So is this the window? Is this where other teams can start to close in on the Dodgers? They looked like they were unbreakable. But as far as who the biggest threat is to the Dodgers now, Tony Kornheiser and Michael Wilbon on PTI, weigh in.
4: All right, Wilbon, who is now the biggest threat to a Dodgers three-peat?
5: Ooh, there are lots of who's. I got like four off the top of my head in no particular order. Arizona Diamondbacks, who are climbing in the wild card race, okay? I'm worried about them chasing my Cubs. They eliminated the Dodgers in 2023, so just 3 years ago, okay? The Padres, who certainly aren't afraid of them. These are rivals.
4: And they hate them.
5: And they eliminated the Dodgers in 22. Mm-hmm. Milwaukee, which people say, oh, they didn't do enough at trade deadline. They got an ace in the Miz who can go out there in game one and put you down in a series. And they can follow that up with Dustin May, who I know is up and down. Cal Harrison may be a rookie, but essentially. But still, they got pitching, all right? And the Cubs, who fortified their pitching, the team with the best defense in Major League Baseball, and the team with the third most runs scored in Major League Baseball. I just named four, and I didn't even get to Yankees, Tampa, the other league.
4: Well, you didn't mention the Braves.
5: And I didn't mention the Braves.
4: Did you mention the Phillies?
5: No.
4: Because you got to mention the Phillies. And
5: okay.
4: The reason you have to mention the Phillies is because of their 1-2. They have Zach Wheeler, and they have Sanchez. And you have to mention the Phillies. Look, I would not say who is the biggest threat to the Dodgers as much as I would say what is the biggest threat. And what is the biggest threat is the playoff structure. 2 out of 3, 3 out of 5, 4 out of 7, 4 out of 7. This is not the NBA, where it's mostly 4 out of 7, if not all 4 out of 7.
5: All four out of seven.
4: Best team wins. At the end of the year in the NBA, you would say they were the best team.
5: Yep.
4: That's not necessarily the case in baseball. You can lose a 2 out of 3. If, for example, the Brewers had gotten Skubal and could throw Skubal and Mizorowski against, say, the Dodgers in a 2 out of 3, it would be tough to beat them. So I think the actual playoff structure is a part of it. I agree with you on all the teams.
5: Right,
4: I think the Dodgers are the best team, but in baseball, best team doesn't win as often as it does in other
5: sports. Tony, slumps come at all times of the year, and underperformance can hit a team, almost infect a team like a virus. We see it if not every single October, most of them.
4: I agree.
5: So don't go handing stuff to the Dodgers just yet. We're done. Back to you.
1: Well, the night was certainly all about those post-trade deadline debuts. There was another debut at the stadium that really topped them all. George Lombard Jr., he had a home run in his first major league hit, his second plate appearance of the night. But that's not even the craziest part. His brother Jacob was making his pro debut in the Miami Marlins organization, and he had a home run in his debut as well. We heard the story. His parents had to choose. They were on their way to watch the pro debut for brother Jacob. Ultimately, it was Jacob saying, "Hey, you got to go watch my brother George make his major league debut." All of this unfolded. Here's what George Lombard Jr. had to say after the game.
6: George, what are you thinking to yourself as you're rounding the bases following your first hit going out for a home run?
7: I don't know, to be honest. I don't know if I can really explain it. I don't know if I can put it into words yet. It's still kind of all processing. I'm just glad I could help the guys out. It was a tight ball game, so just getting an extra run there was big. I'm just glad we came out the win.
6: So Hunter Dobbins throws you back-to-back sweepers in that at-bat. Did seeing the prior sweeper help you stay back on the one that you hit out?
7: Yeah, I thought I saw the last one well. With two strikes, just wasn't trying to do too much. I saw it up a little bit and just, I could put a good swing on it.
6: How did the reality tonight match up with how you dreamt this moment, this day?
7: I mean, it was pretty spot
0: on. Sunday Night Baseball on ESPN Radio.
7: Getting the win in a tight ball game like that, it was really cool.
6: Arguably, the most important question I'm about to ask you here, are you aware of what your brother Jacob did in his first pro baseball game tonight?
7: I don't know all of it. I heard he hit a homer, so just with that, that's pretty awesome.
6: Yes, he hit a homer. Your parents were in the stands watching your big league debut. They watched Jacob's homer on the phone. What about today do you want to remember forever?
7: I mean, all of it. Just getting all of my family, being here, be able to watch. Hopefully going to talk to my brother now and see how his day went. But winning a ball game, first day here, it's awesome.
6: George, congratulations. Thanks for the time.
7: Thank you.
1: What do you remember? All of it, hopefully. And his brother Jacob is going to have a lot to remember from this evening as well. Playing for the Jupiter Hammerheads, he was able to kind of take in his brother's home run in real time. He said there was a screen in the dugout, and ultimately when he saw his parents hugging, he realized my brother must have done it too. We get a chance to hear from Jacob as well.
8: It was unbelievable, and crazy enough, we called a pitcher's meeting or a mound visit right as my brother was coming up to the plate. So there's a TV in the bar, like the last TV right on the third base line. So I got to watch his AB and his home run. I'm screening at a third baseman like, "Oh, I think he just hit a home run. I think he just hit a home run." And then the TV shows my parents hugging, and I was like, "Oh my, you just did that." So it was pretty unbelievable.
1: So there's a wild story like this that you just can't top. And then things were just kind of wild. Athletics at Reds this evening. And Ellie De La Cruz, Sal Stewart, they both drew walks leading off in the eighth inning against Hogan Harris. And then this happened.
9: Harris throws way high all the way to the backstop. Here comes Ellie, and the game is tied. Stewart up to third with a wild pitch, ties the game at four.
1: So there's Stewart on third, already a wild pitch to tie the game. What happens next?
9: Here's the 3-2 pitch to Suarez. Way inside, that kicks away. Here comes Sal to the plate. He will score, and the Reds have the lead. Two wild pitches in the at-bat of Eugenio Suarez. The first tied it. The second one gives the Reds the lead.
1: So a wild night there. Giants at Rangers look to be heading to extras. But Ezekiel Duran had something else to say about that.
10: Here's the pitch. Swung on and a fly ball to deep right field. Lee going back. He's still going back. And he falls down. He can't get it. The game is over. It bounces on the warning track into the crowd. Ezekiel Duran has walked off the Giants with his third hit of the game and his seventh hit of the series. 5-4 Texas, the final. Duran is mobbed at second base.
1: If you're glass half full, there's a million ways to win a baseball game. If you're glass half empty, there's a million ways to lose it. And there we showed you, well, a couple of wild pitches or walk-off ground rule double. Brewers had lost six of their last seven against the Pirates this season. Tonight, they had win number 70 on the line.
11: Into the windup, the 1-0. Fly to deep center field. Jake Mangum's turning and running and watching it at the wall. Goodbye! Off the batter's eye. Andrew Vaughn has gone deep, very deep. And the Brewers have grabbed a 2-1 lead in the fourth.
1: All right, behind that home run from Andrew Vaughn, it's a 4-2 win. Brewers over the Pirates, fastest to 70 wins in franchise history. 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You're listening to SportsCenter all night. I'm your host, Gabrielle Lucevero. Now, Bijan Robinson may have gotten paid, but listen, they need a solution at QB as well in the Atlanta Falcons organization. Freddie Coleman, host of Freddie and Harry, weighs in.
12: There's no such thing as waiting anymore in the National Football League past your rookie year at the quarterback position. That's why Tua Tagovailoa is a part of the Atlanta Falcons. If Michael Penix Jr. can't beat him out, then you know exactly that's not your guy. Either way, having all this happening so far in training camp, the good of it when it comes to Bijan Robinson getting his money, and the bad of it, Jaylen Walker fearing that he has torn his ACL, if anything, it puts even more on Michael Penix Jr. to really get his acting gear from day one, because the Falcons are going to need that for your high-priced running back, your high-priced wide receiver, but more importantly, for the psyche of your football team.
1: Now, Penix entered camp as the quarterback the Falcons drafted to be their long-term answer, picking him number 8 overall in 2024, right? He showed those flashes of getting that starting job in 2025, but ultimately, this has to do with a health issue. Is he healthy enough, fast enough to show Atlanta that he's still the future, right? And in comes Tua Tagovailoa. He's trying to give his career a second light. They signed him after his Miami tenure ended. Now, the Falcons, they're looking to get that version of Tua who led the NFL in passer rating, yards per completion, and the touchdown rate back in 2022. He threw for over 4,000 yards in 2023, but injuries, inconsistency, they've impacted things as well. Tua spoke today about that competition.
13: I view it as a competition. I understand he can't take some team reps right now, you know, because of what he's going through. But outside of that, he's still being able to compete in 7-on-7. He's still able to go through some plays and whatnot in that sense. So competition is competition, regardless of where you go around this league. Everyone's good. Everyone's getting paid, regardless of what side of the ball you're on. And that's what it is.
1: All right, well, NFL competition continues at camp across the country. We're still talking lots of baseball. It's the most exciting day we've had in Major League Baseball in those jog days of summer, with the fact that we've got lots of folks making their debuts with their new teams. But of course, we've still got plenty of folks just here doing their best to continue the run. And that goes for the Houston Astros taking on the Blue Jays this evening.
11: Pitch on the way. Curveball, and that's whacked deep to right field. Lucas is back, looking up. See you later! Taylor Trammell, a three-run homer, and the Astros lead it 6-2. Number 6 for Trammell.
1: 7-2 is your final there, Astros, Blue Jays. Meanwhile, the New York Mets, they're just limping along. They were definitely sellers, figuring out what things will look like for this back half of the season. Luis Torrens has some words about that.
14: 3-1. Swinging a high fly ball to right. Adell going back onto the track near the wall. He jumps and is gone. Opposite field, three-run home run, Luis Torrens. And the Mets in the second inning take a 3-0 lead.
1: Other scores around the league. Padres top the Diamondbacks 9-4. Tigers shut out the Mariners 8-0. Angels lost to the Orioles 3-1. And the Royals beat the Twins 8-2. Coming up next on SportsCenter All Night, we'll take you to the WNBA plus the scheduling change in the NWSL. That's when we come back.
0: Camp to camp,
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1: Only one game tonight on the slate for the WNBA. That is, of course, the Toronto Tempo taking on the Golden State Valkyries. The Valkyries, who have certainly established themselves as a playoff, if not a championship contender. We also have been talking a ton about the Major League Baseball trade deadline, but listen, on Sunday, it was the WNBA trade deadline, and in the mix, Anissa Morrow, she made her debut with Toronto after she was acquired in a trade with Connecticut Sun. That was on Friday. She entered the game with 4:57 left in the first quarter, hit a three about a minute later for the first of her 8 points to go with five rebounds. But it was Kayla Thornton who had a couple quick threes to make an impact.
2: Four players with 6 points for the Valkyries, but it's along with AKT. Oh, pipe in another three. The Valkyries take back the lead.
3: It's good to see those threes fall once again for KT in this second half.
1: Kayla Thornton had 20 points, and Golden State held off the Toronto Tempo for a second straight game, 92-82 on Tuesday night. Veronica Burton, she contributed 12 points, 8 rebounds, 7 assists for the Valkyries. This is the second straight matchup of the teams. By the way, sold out the Chase Center after the Valkyries beat the Tempo 96-79 on Sunday night. In the NWSL, they're going to have a really early start next year. The league plans to kick off its 2027 season on February 11th. That's the earliest start ever, as it adjusts the schedule around the Women's World Cup. The season is going to include a 7-week pause for the tournament, and the league hopes to build momentum by opening just days before the Super Bowl in Los Angeles. So that game is set to take place in Los Angeles as well, open up just before the Super Bowl, hoping to capitalize on some of that momentum in LA. And if we're talking about momentum in LA, well, the Dodgers, they could certainly use some of it. They're on a 5-game skid right now. Not a surprise to think that the hope of the Tarek Skubal debut tonight would maybe make a difference for them. Ultimately, it was the Dodgers' loss to the Cubs, but Skubal made his debut. That's in the books now. Where do things stand as far as what the future, what the next couple of months are looking like for LA when we talk about Shohei Ohtani's return? And how does having Skubal here change that for him? Eduardo Perez, ESPN MLB analyst, weighs in.
4: It doesn't. This is an addition. And this guy now becomes that number two in the rotation behind Yamamoto. As good as Tarek Skubal is and as good as Shohei Ohtani has been all season long, Shohei Ohtani has to take care of that knee. He is just as valuable at the batter's box as he is towing that rubber. And they better get one of the two at least. If they get two, it's great. We've seen what he can do on the mound. But Shohei Ohtani right now, just get healthy. Don't try to rush it. Don't impact it, because one thing that the Dodgers do have is a lot of depth.
1: Well, from wild pitches to walk-off ground rule doubles, plenty of plays to talk about for Tuesday night in Major League Baseball. But here's your top sounds.
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0: Today's top sounds.
5: How good is that? Are you ready?
0: Number five.
1: There's entrances, and then there's grand entrances. Liam Hicks chose the second option on 620 WDAE.
6: Can the Rays take further advantage? A 2-1. Swing of the ball driven deep in the air to right. This has a chance to the wall. Gone! Welcome to the Rays, Liam Hicks. A two-out grand slam is the first granny for the Rays this year.
0: Number four.
1: The Astros have surged into first place. Taylor Trammell is one of the reasons why. KBME 790 AM.
7: Pitch on the way. Curveball, and that's whack. Deep to right field. Lucas is back, looking up. See you later! Taylor Trammell, a three-run homer. And the Astros lead it 6-2. Number six for Trammell.
0: Number three.
1: Staying in Texas, but heading north, the Giants tied the game in the top of the ninth. Ezekiel Duran didn't want to go to extras. 105.3 The Fan.
8: Here's the pitch. Swung on and a fly ball to deep right field. Lee going back. He's still going back, and he falls down. He can't get it. The game is over. It bounces on the warning track into the crowd. Ezekiel Duran has walked off the Giants with his third hit of the game and his seventh hit of the series. 5-4 Texas, the final. Duran is mobbed at second base.
0: Number two.
1: Boston came into the day with a five-game win streak, and it wasn't long before they knew it'd be six on WEEI 93.7 FM.
0: 1-0.

0: Man, it's one thing to make your major league debut. It's another to clock a home run in it. George Lombard Jr. did just that, as heard on Yes Network.
1: The 0-2.
2: Hit in the air, deep left field, Torres back. George Lombard Jr. has entered the yard and left it. His first big league hit, his first big league homer.
0: Come on, you can't think that there would be many things that would top Tarek Skubal's debut. George Lombard Jr. entered the yard. He left the yard. He said, oh, I'll give you guys something to talk about. Not just because of that home run, but because his brother down in the minors making his pro debut with the Miami Marlins farm system. He had a home run too. Parents had to pick. Do we go to our son's major league debut, pro debut? They went major league, but we've got a feeling that they'll have plenty more games to watch. More SportsCenter All Night is coming up in just a minute.
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1: ABC News, I'm Wayne Cabot. So how did progressives do on primary night? In defeat, Missouri, Cori Bush, former squad member, saying this to the incumbent Democrat Wesley Bell.
10: For the next 2 years, this community will be represented by someone that didn't deem you valuable enough to show up to one candidate forum where there were audience comments, even though I showed up to everyone.
1: Before the polls closed in Michigan, election officials warned it would be a long night in a tight race between progressive Democrat Dr. Abdul Al-Sayed and the establishment candidate Haley Stevens. The Ohio congressman facing an ethics investigation over domestic abuse allegations, Max Miller, says he's innocent and will not quit his campaign even after getting a phone call from President Trump. L.A. sheriffs say an armed suspect was arrested at Trump National Golf Course there while taking pictures Sunday, 2 days before Trump came for a fundraiser. This is ABC News.
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14: 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Two-seamer, caught plenty of plate, and he starts his Dodger tenure with a strikeout.
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15: They had to get their best player back on the field, and to do so, they would have to change the landscape of the running back market. 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
5: More familiar faces debut in new places.
16: Pitch swung on, line to left center field. It's down for a base hit. Turner's around third. He's going to score, and Luis Arraez with a big fist pump pounds his chest.
5: We have all the latest from NFL training camps.
17: This team had a huge issue with stopping the run last year, and they decided we're going to go get a big dog that could impact the backfield when teams are trying to hand the football off to.
5: Plus, a highly touted prospect gets the call.
16: Lombard tested here to second for one. Coming to first. Oh, all right.
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0: Major League Baseball trade deadline dust is settled, and there is a new star in Hollywood. But how do you fare in the Windy City? Plus the playoff and the payoff for bullish trade deadline moves around the league, and a payday for one of the NFL's brightest young stars. But listen, we start with a whole lot of familiar faces and a bunch of new places tonight around Major League Baseball. And most of all, Tarek Skubal on the mound in a Dodgers uniform, L.A. visiting Chicago.
14: Skubal looking over the webbing of his glove. He is angled off toward the first base side. Now he steps back, kicks, and fires, and strikes him out looking. Two-seamer. Caught plenty of plate, and he starts his Dodger tenure with a strikeout.
18: At 99 miles an hour.
0: That's the call on 570 LA Sports. Skubal made his debut for the Dodgers. The Cy Young Award winner immediately got some run support, too.
14: 2-1 pitch. Tucker swings, hits a high drive to left center field, carrying. This ball headed back, it is gone. An opposite field home run, Kyle Tucker. He comes back to Wrigley Field and picks up his 10th home run of the season, getting the Dodgers on the board. It is 1-0.
0: That 1-0 lead only lasted so long. Who else but Dansby Swanson in to ruin the Skubal party?
19: Let's see if he can start a Cubs rally right now. 1-0 Dodgers. Dansby drives one in the air. Deep left center. Get out the tape measure. Long gone. Ball game tied 1-1. Dansby Swanson with a long home run to left center.
0: Swanson, 17th of the season. He was 3-for-4 with an RBI. Fifth game this season with three hits. Cubs are 5-0 in those games. So stayed tied into the bottom of the sixth.
19: Tie game, sixth inning. Runners at first and third, two down. Nico hits a big chopper towards second base. That's going to be a base hit. Cubs take the lead. A kangaroo bounce. It must have hit right down on home plate. It jumped 90 feet up in the air, landed between the mound and second base.
0: Skubal threw 85 pitches. 51 of those were strikes tonight. 60% strike rate. Lowest in any start over the last three seasons. He went six innings, allowed four hits, two earned runs, six strikeouts. It's his sixth straight road start with two or fewer earned runs. That extends the longest streak in a season in his career. Still, all those numbers, ultimately, it's a loss for the Dodgers. Their fifth straight. Cubs win 5-1. How did Skubal feel taking the mound in a different uniform?
20: Yeah, I mean, baseball is baseball. The game's the game. You know, it's my job to just go out there and compete and do what I can and try to put our team in a position to win a ball game. And that's all I can ask myself to do. But the game's always just the game.
0: The game's the game. But how did he feel his game was this evening?
20: I think my stuff was plenty good. You know, I felt like I commanded everything really well. I think, you know, maybe the low strike rate, I don't even know what it is. But you know, when I was missing in the areas that I was trying to go. There's just a few sinkers and a few sliders that can kind of flip at bats. You know, I probably should be a little better at first pitch strikes. You know, I think especially second or third time through, you know, I need to be better there. But, you know, the stuff coming out of my hand is what I expect out of myself.
0: Schoubal's so-so on his own performance as far as his new manager, Dave Roberts. Here's his take.
2: Tarik's stuff was good. It was good. I think that, you know, and this first time I saw him, you know, live, but, you know, even when it's not perfect, it's still pretty dang good. So, like I said, he could have probably went out there for the seventh, but I didn't feel good about him finishing it if there was, you know, three or four hitters. So I felt, you know, give that next reliever a clean inning. But as far as the stuff was good.
0: And how about the team responsible for three of those losses in the Dodgers' five-game skid? Yes, the Boston Red Sox hosting the White Sox. They made a big trade deadline acquisition in Adley Rutschman, but he joined his new club on the IL. He's still got wrist inflammation. Sox proved they would be all right without him for now.
21: 1-0 pitch is swung on and driven high into left field. It is back. It is gone. A slam for Durbin. It is 5-0 Red Sox.
0: The only thing that might come close to that grand slam is the call on WEEI 93.7 FM. What a call. What a home run. That one onto the mast pike. And it's a Red Sox win 14-2. When it comes to the New York Yankees, another debut this evening, not by way of the trade deadline, but instead George Lombard Jr. making his debut in pinstripes. Yankees needing to rebound after a 13-7 loss to open their series against the Cardinals. They're still missing their big bats. But when it comes to hot bats, we know Jazz Chisholm, he's got it.
22: We were impressed by all three of them.
23: High drive, deep right field, that ball, it's gone. Jazz Chisholm Jr. gives the Yankees an early 1-0 lead.
0: So Chisholm went 1-for-3, had a home run, leads the team with 4 home runs since the All-Star break. But that's not the best home run that we got tonight.
23: The 0-2.
0: You heard it right there on Yes Network. First big league hit, first big league home run for George Lombard Jr. Manager Aaron Boone, plenty happy with that.
24: Obviously a great, great first night for him. The home run was great. The defense was tremendous. That play in the hole that he and Jazz turned, it's a pretty special turn, but you just see how fluid he is out there, how physical he is, and certainly a night to remember for him and for him and his family, too.
0: That last part, for him and his family, here's the deal. He was not the only Lombard to leave the yard in their pro baseball debut tonight. His younger brother, Jacob, made his pro debut in the Miami Marlins organization, and he had a home run as well. I've got much more from the brothers in this hour. But when it comes to debuts, that's the theme of the evening. Rays at Rockies, and Liam Hicks knows how to make an entrance.
25: Can the Rays take further advantage? A 2-1. Swinging a ball driven deep in the air to right. This has a chance to the wall. Gone! Welcome to the Rays, Liam Hicks. A 2-out grand slam is the first granny for the Rays this year, and they lead 5-1 in the third.
0: First for the Rays this year, first player in Rays history with a grand slam in their team debut. Listen, a whole lot of game left to play after that, though. Rays go on to win it in extras 9-7. Hey, we got another debut, too. The Phillies acquired Luis Arraez from the San Francisco Giants on Monday. Turns out adding a 3-time batting champion and 4-time All-Star would pay off pretty quickly.
26: The pitch.
3: Swung on, line to left center field. It's down for a base hit. Turner's around third. He's going to score. And Luis Arraez, with a big fist pump, pounds his chest, shouting back at the Phillies dugout. He's giving them a 1-0 lead. Welcome to town.
0: Welcome to town. 2-for-4 with a single and a double, 2 RBI. His 42nd multi-hit game this season, third most in Major League Baseball. Phillies top the Nationals 5-0. It's their 15th shutout of the season. That's good for the league lead. Third in the last 4 games. And the Phillies, they are tied for third most shutout wins in a season over the last 50 years. Now with Arraez at second base, that shifted things around on defense, though, and it put Bryce Harper in right field for the first time in 4 years.
4: Yeah, I feel good. I think the hardest part for me is going to be going back on the ball. Anything coming in, I think I'll be okay. But it's kind of relearning going back on the ball a little bit.
0: I think he's going to be okay. Well, you're listening to SportsCenter All Night on ESPN Radio. 30 for 30's new series, The Betrayal of Shohei Ohtani, is available now on all major podcast platforms. The Betrayal of Shohei Ohtani is presented by Gusto.
15: Bijan Robinson getting his deal done certainly sets the stage for Gibbs to do the same. But for this moment, it is Bijan Robinson with the highest contract for a running back in the history of the NFL. He now surpasses Saquon Barkley, who was making $20.6 million a year. Robinson moves to $22.25 million per year. Bijan Robinson was a hold-in, as you mentioned. The Falcons knew that they had to get their best player back on the field, and to do so, they would have to change the landscape of the running back market. So now everything changes across the league for the running backs. We'll see how quickly now Jahmyr Gibbs can get his deal done, because there were whispers across the NFL that these two deals were absolutely connected to one another.
0: Jeff Darlington, ESPN NFL reporter on Get Up, talking about Bijan Robinson, the running back, getting a 3-year contract extension with the Atlanta Falcons, worth up to $75 million, $51 million guaranteed. And of note, Falcons have spent about $366 million securing their young core in the last about 2 months. Worth every penny, especially when it comes to Robinson, at least. That says Kevin Stefanski, head coach.
6: You know, I remember my first day here, got off the airplane in the car heading over here, and I was with somebody that was just extolling his Bijan's virtues as a person, and it was one of those, you're not going to believe it when you first meet him type of thing. And I think it's true. You know, he's wired the right way, was raised the right way. He's a team guy all the way. And that could be rare sometimes in this day and age, but it's just who he is. It's certainly authentic. That's been my experience with him from the moment I met him here in the locker room to now. He's all about the team, and I don't see that changing.
0: Inside the Falcons camp, plenty happy. Not everyone, though, outside, happy with how Atlanta is moving. Evan Cohen on Unsportsmanlike this morning.
7: I despise the way the Atlanta Falcons are building their team. Despise it. They are paying everyone else to make up for quarterback play. I hate when teams do that. Let's pay a wide receiver, let's pay a running back, let's pay a tight end, who all deserve to get paid, because we really don't have the position that matters the most. And then let's give up future assets to get defenders on our team that, let's say it kindly, may not be the highest of character players, according to reports. I don't appreciate the way in which they're building the team. It wouldn't be the way I would build it.
0: No mincing words there. We've got more from the Falcons camp QB room coming up in the next half hour. Running backs around the league certainly love to see it, but the one who will be happiest to see it, Lions running back Jahmyr Gibbs. He's still a hold-in waiting for a new deal. He's yet to join his team on the field at training camp.
15: Bijan Robinson is their offense. They line him up all over the place, wide receiver, running back. Getting his deal done allows those quarterbacks and Kevin Stefanski, their head coach, to be able to run the offense that he was brought there to run. So having that guy in training camp this early bodes well for his health throughout the course of the season. The longer that holding goes, the more likely that you're going to see some type of injury once he's back on the field. So getting this deal done now makes so much sense. And I think for Jahmyr Gibbs, you're doing a dance right now in the locker room in Detroit, because you know the money is coming for him now that Bijan Robinson is done.
0: That's ESPN NFL analyst Jason McCourty. But as far as things going in the Lions camp, is Dan Campbell doing a dance too?
1: It's certainly not going to hurt. I mean, it's not going to hurt. But we'll see. You know, we'll see. I'm anxious to get Gibbs back out there. Every day that goes by, you know, that's another day that you feel like you miss with him and getting him out there with the guys and him being doing his part. So, but there again, man, it'll get done when it gets done.
0: Now, Falcons did take a hit today as well. NFL Network's Ian Rappaport reporting that edge Jalen Walker may have a torn ACL. The second-year linebacker was carted off the field on Tuesday. Confirmation of the injury is pending an MRI. Well, Robinson, though, not the only one getting paid, and the big payouts, not just for the skill players. 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

0: 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A real good thing,
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1: It's a huge deal for Bijan and the Falcons, but it's also a big deal for Jahmyr Gibbs and maybe even Jonathan Taylor. It's a case where you have a breakthrough on the running back front. And because of that, that now, I think, will provide the framework for a Jahmyr Gibbs deal. And with Bijan getting done, I would expect that Jahmyr Gibbs now also would get done. We always thought that he would come first and pave the way for the other backs, and that's exactly what's happened here.
2: All right, Jahmyr Gibbs is still waiting on a deal in Detroit, but a few others managing to put pen to paper on Tuesday. Zay Flowers, 4-year extension with the Ravens, a wide receiver, set to make $140 million. That includes $108 million guaranteed, both of which are records for a Ravens wide receiver. Now, the average of $35 million per season ties him with Minnesota's Justin Jefferson as the NFL's fourth highest paid wideout. Flowers becomes the second highest paid player on the Ravens behind quarterback Lamar Jackson.
3: I think that this contract makes sense. I know folks see him next to like Justin Jefferson and there's a reaction, he's not as good as Justin Jefferson. Well, first of all, the wide receiver contract market is going to get reset fast. Puka Nacua is up. He's going to blow this out of the water. And this will look reasonable soon. It always happens. But then as far as Marcus, you made a good point about the production. The Ravens, it feels like they've constantly been looking for a boundary receiver to pair with Flowers. But since Flowers has been drafted, so last 3 years, he ranks fifth league-wide amongst all receivers in target share. He is the focal point of this Ravens offense. That's a big part of why they're paying him. And I'd also say this, in 2026, I know we think of a number one wide receiver as being that big-bodied X receiver, but with the way offense has evolved, play callers have gotten so good at finding ways to make guys like Flowers the focal point of the offense, using motion to get him free releases and space to operate in. And he's so shifty, so fast, the yards after the catch are there. So I do think while he is not your stereotypical number one, he is Baltimore's number one, and it makes sense that they paid him as such.
2: And hey, it's not just the skill players getting paid today. Darnell Wright, Chicago Bears right tackle, 4-year contract extensions. Sources told ESPN's Jeremy Fowler that the extension is for $116 million. That includes $93 million guaranteed, making Wright the highest paid right tackle in NFL history. Well, it's summer and we've got camps going on, so let's get some notes around NFL camps. Out at Packers camp, Micah Parsons, he had a message as he works his way back from injury.
4: You know, I think people are worried about, you know, if I come back, you know, I just feel like people should just be worried about, you know, how I'm going to be when I come back. You know, that's kind of like my mentality and how I feel and how I'm going to approach when I'm back is like, people are worried about the knee. They should be worried about how I'm going to play when I get back. The anger, the frustration, the things that I'm going to have to let out because, you know, how long it's been since I played. So I think that's what people should really worry about. Like, how great is Micah going to be when he gets back?

0: not about when I get back, because that's the short term. It's about how great I'm going to be, how I can help my teammates, and how far we're going to go into a playoff run.
1: In Rochester, New York, at the Bills camp, quarterback Josh Allen, he's with you all, Bills fans. It's about time.
2: Definitely, we've watched it. We've put it in the past. We've learned from it, and we've been in the playoffs a lot of times in the last, you know, however many years I've been here now, and, you know, just continuing to find ways to learn from it. And I think that's it's a hard pill to swallow sometimes because we haven't gotten it done. But you knock enough at the door, it's going to open at some point. And that's just what we have to keep doing, is keep knocking on that door and giving ourselves chances to be in that situation again.
1: Being too polite there, knocking isn't going to cut it. Might be time to break it down. Now, one of the biggest moves of the offseason is taking shape at the Bengals camp. DT Dexter Lawrence already shifting the mentality. Here's Marcus Spears, ESPN NFL analyst on NFL Live.
3: To add what they've added and focus, the focal point obviously being Dexter Lawrence, I thought they did a phenomenal job of impacting this side of this football team. He's going to be a stalwart. We know how good he was from his days in the New York Giants. But like my man Mike Tannenbaum likes to say, he's a force multiplier. He's going to allow other guys to get those one-on-ones. If you don't double team Dexter Lawrence a large majority of the time when you're in passing situations, he's going to impact the pocket and put your quarterback under duress. And that's what Cincinnati wants to do. And this team has a huge issue with stopping the run last year, and they decided we're gonna go get a big dog that could impact the backfield when teams are trying to hand the football off too. So he's more of a guy that's just going to press the pocket. He's going to make everyone else around him better, and this team just has to be middle of the pack on defense. Not to mention they could be very good in order to have a chance to play for a Super Bowl with what that offense has shown us year in and year out. It all hinges on Joe Burrow's health, but they fixed a lot of what was wrong defensively.
1: All right, and in college football, the preseason coaches poll is out, and Ohio State starts on top. The Buckeyes lead a loaded field that includes Oregon, Georgia, Texas, and Notre Dame in the top five, while defending champion Indiana enters at number six after losing Heisman winner Fernando Mendoza to the NFL. As far as if there's any hope that the SEC can break a streak of not taking home a national champ, here's Amber Wilson.
4: I think that Georgia is going to end up being very, very good once again. They're sitting here at number three on the list. I might even go as far as putting them number one in the country. They are loaded with talent. Gunnar Stockton, he ended up when the lights were the brightest looking slightly ordinary. He obviously is going to continue to develop and be even better this season. We've seen him improve through his career there. Of course, even coming in relief there when Carson Beck went down with injury the season before. But Gunnar Stockton only threw five interceptions last season. He was incredibly accurate. He took care of the ball. He's proved that he can be a dual threat quarterback as well. I think Georgia has a lot more talent than people give it credit for. And the fact that we have this conversation, well, the SEC hasn't won a national championship in 3 years, I think it's also why people end up sort of dismissing the best chance the SEC has this season, which right now on paper is Georgia.
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1: It's payday in the NFL, record-setting deals for the Atlanta Falcons and their running back, Bijan Robinson, and Chicago Bears right tackle, Darnell Wright. Robinson becomes the highest paid running back in NFL history with a 3-year extension worth up to $75 million. And Wright, according to sources, is now the highest paid right tackle in NFL history with a 4-year contract extension worth $116 million, $93 million guaranteed. Well, tonight for post-trade deadline debuts, it was George Lombard Jr. with the Yankees making a big league debut to remember. And speaking of debuts, the Dodgers, Tarek Skubal making his debut on the mound for L.A.
2: Skubal steps back, high leg kick in the pitch, swung on and missed, strike three. Strikeout number 6, and he gets Skubal with a fastball at 99.
1: But even with their new ace, the Dodgers still couldn't snap their losing streak. 5 straight losses now. Manager Dave Roberts.
3: I don't know the answer of what's got to give, but we got to find a way to win a ball game. I thought tonight Tarek was fine. A lot of emotion, adrenaline, and it was, he limited the damage. They scored that extra run on the infield hit by Horner and, put us in a position to win the game. And, there's probably a little bit more in there for sure, but I'm not going to push him every time out. We have a lot of baseball left to play. He's a guy that we're all counting on, so I think that I'm gonna manage, and pick my spots with him. And, you still got to score. The bullpen just wasn't sharp today, and there was a lot of misexecution and not taking advantage of counts, and they got some 2-out hits, and we won a ball game.
1: So is this the window? Is this where other teams can start to close in on the Dodgers? They looked like they were unbreakable. But as far as who the biggest threat is to the Dodgers now, Tony Kornheiser and Michael Wilbon on PTI weigh in.
4: All right, Wilbon, who is now the biggest threat to a Dodgers three-peat?
5: Ooh, there are lots of who's. I got like 4 off the top of my head in no particular order. Arizona Diamondbacks, who are climbing in the wild card race, okay? I'm worried about them chasing my Cubs. They eliminated the Dodgers in 2023, so just 3 years ago, okay? The Padres, who certainly aren't afraid of them. These are rivals.
4: And they hate them.
5: And they eliminated the Dodgers in 22. Mm-hmm. Milwaukee, which people say, they didn't do enough at trade deadline. They got an ace in the Miz who can go out there in game 1 and put you down in a series. And they can follow that up with Dustin May, who I know is up and down. Cal Harrison may be a rookie, but essentially. But still, they got pitching, all right? And the Cubs, who fortified their pitching, the team with the best defense in Major League Baseball, and the team with the 3rd most runs scored in Major League Baseball. I just named 4, and I didn't even get to Yankees, Tampa, the other league.
4: Well, you didn't mention the Braves.
5: And I didn't mention the Braves.
4: Did you mention the Phillies?
5: No.
4: Because you got to mention the Phillies. And the reason you have to mention the Phillies is because of their 1-2. They have Zach Wheeler, and they have Sanchez. And you have to mention the Phillies. Look, I would not say who is the biggest threat to the Dodgers as much as I would say what is the biggest threat. And what is the biggest threat is the playoff structure. 2 out of 3, 3 out of 5, 4 out of 7, 4 out of 7. This is not the NBA, where it's mostly 4 out of 7, if not all 4 out of 7.
5: All four out of seven.
4: Best team wins. At the end of the year in the NBA, you would say they were the best team.
5: Yep.
4: That's not necessarily the case in baseball. You can lose a 2 out of 3. If, for example, the Brewers had gotten Skubal and could throw Skubal and Mizorowski against, say, the Dodgers in a 2 out of 3, it would be tough to beat them. So I think the actual playoff structure is a part of it. I agree with you on all the teams.
5: Right,
4: I think the Dodgers are the best team, but in baseball, best team doesn't win as often as it does in other sports.
5: Slumps come at all times of the year, and underperformance can hit you, can hit a team, almost infect a team like a virus. We see it, if not every single October, most of them.
4: I agree.
5: So don't go handing stuff to the Dodgers just yet. We're done. Back to you.
1: Well, the night was certainly all about those post-trade deadline debuts. There was another debut at the stadium that really topped them all. George Lombard Jr., he had a home run in his first major league hit, his second plate appearance of the night. But that's not even the craziest part. His brother, Jacob, was making his pro debut in the Miami Marlins organization, and he had a home run in his debut as well. We heard the story. His parents had to choose. They were on their way to watch the pro debut for brother Jacob. Ultimately, it was Jacob saying, hey, you got to go watch my brother George make his major league debut. All of this unfolded. Here's what George Lombard Jr. had to say after the game.
6: George, what are you thinking to yourself as you're rounding the bases following your first hit going out for a home run?
7: I don't know, to be honest. I don't know if I can really explain it. I don't know if I can put it into words yet. It's still kind of all processing. I'm just glad I can help the guys out. It was a tight ball game, so just getting an extra run there was big. I'm just glad we came out the win.
6: So Hunter Dobbins throws you back-to-back sweepers in that at-bat. Did seeing the prior sweeper help you stay back on the one that you hit out?
7: Yeah, I thought I saw the last one well. With two strikes, just wasn't trying to do too much. I saw it up a little bit, and just, I could put a good swing on it.
6: How did the reality tonight match up with how you dreamt this moment, this day?
7: I mean, it was pretty spot on. It was awesome. It was a great experience. And like I said, getting the win in a tight ball game like that, it was really cool.
6: Arguably, the most important question I'm about to ask you here, are you aware of what your brother Jacob did in his first pro baseball game tonight?
7: I don't know all of it. I heard he hit a homer. So just with that, that's pretty awesome.
6: Yes, he hit a homer. Your parents were in the stands watching your big league debut. They watched Jacob's homer on the phone. What about today do you want to remember forever?
7: I mean, all of it. Just getting all of my family, being here, being able to watch. Hopefully going to talk to my brother now and see how his day went. But, winning a ball game, first day here is awesome.
6: George, congratulations. Thanks for the time.
7: Thank you.
1: What do you remember? All of it, hopefully. And his brother Jacob is going to have a lot to remember from this evening as well. Playing for the Jupiter Hammerheads, he was able to kind of take in his brother's home run in real time. He said there was a screen in the dugout, and ultimately when he saw his parents hugging, he realized my brother must have done it too. We get a chance to hear from Jacob as well.
8: It was unbelievable, and crazy enough, we called a pitcher's meeting or a mound visit right as my brother was coming up to the plate. So there's a TV in the bar, like the last TV right on the third base line. So I got to watch his AB and his home run. I'm screaming at a third baseman like, I think he just hit a home run. And then the TV shows my parents hugging, and I was like, oh my, he just did that. So it was pretty unbelievable.
1: So there's a wild story like this that you just can't top, and then things were just kind of wild athletics at Reds this evening. And Ellie De La Cruz, Sal Stewart, they both drew walks leading off in the eighth inning against Hogan Harris. And then this happened.
9: Harris throws way high all the way to the backstop. Here comes Ellie, and the game is tied. Stewart up to third on the wild pitch, ties the game at four.
1: So there's Stewart on third, already a wild pitch to tie the game. What happens next?
9: Here's the 3-2 pitch to Suarez. Way inside, that kicks away. Here comes Sal to the plate. He will score, and the Reds have the lead. Two wild pitches in the at-bat of Eugenio Suarez. The first tied it. The second one gives the Reds the lead.
1: So a wild night there. Giants at Rangers look to be heading to extras, but Ezekiel Duran had something else to say about that.
10: Here's the pitch. Swung on and a fly ball to deep right field. Lee going back. He's still going back, and he falls down. He can't get it. The game is over. It bounces on the warning track into the crowd. Ezekiel Duran has walked off the Giants with his third hit of the game and his seventh hit of the series. 5-4 Texas, the final. Duran is mobbed at second base.
1: If you're glass half full, there's a million ways to win a baseball game. If you're glass half empty, there's a million ways to lose it. And there we showed you, well, a couple of wild pitches or walk-off ground rule double. Brewers had lost six of their last seven against the Pirates this season. Tonight, they had win number 70 on the line.
9: You know the windup, the 1-0. Fly to deep center field. Jake Mangum's turning and running and watching it at the wall. Goodbye! Off the batter's eye. Andrew Vaughn has gone deep, very deep. And the Brewers have grabbed a 2-1 lead in the fourth.
1: All right, behind that home run from Andrew Vaughn, it's a 4-2 win. Brewers over the Pirates, fastest to 70 wins in franchise history. 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You're listening to SportsCenter All Night. I'm your host, Gabrielle Lucevero. Now, Bijan Robinson may have gotten paid, but listen, they need a solution at QB as well in the Atlanta Falcons organization. Freddie Coleman, host of Freddie and Harry, weighs in.
11: There's no such thing as waiting anymore in the National Football League past your rookie year at the quarterback position. That's why Tua Tagovailoa is a part of the Atlanta Falcons. If Michael Penix Jr. can't beat him out, then you know exactly that's not your guy. Either way, having all this happening so far in training camp, the good of it when it comes to Bijan Robinson getting his money, and the bad of it, Jalen Walker fearing that he has torn his ACL, if anything, it puts even more on Michael Penix Jr. to really get his acting gear from day one, because the Falcons are going to need that for your high-priced running back, your high-priced wide receiver, but more importantly, for the psyche of your football team.
1: Now, Penix entered camp as the quarterback the Falcons drafted to be their long-term answer, picking him number 8 overall in 2024, right? He showed those flashes of getting that starting job in 2025, but ultimately, this has to do with a health issue. Is he healthy enough, fast enough to show Atlanta that he's still the future, right? And in comes Tua Tagovailoa. He's trying to give his career a second light. They signed him after his Miami tenure ended. The Falcons, they're looking to get that version of Tua who led the NFL in passer rating, yards per completion, and the touchdown rate back in 2022. He threw for over 4,000 yards in 2023, but injuries, inconsistency, they've impacted things as well. Tua spoke today about that competition.
12: I view it as a competition. I understand he can't take some team reps right now, you know, because of what he's going through. But outside of that, he's still being able to compete in 7-on-7. He's still able to go through some plays and whatnot in that sense. So competition is competition, regardless of where you go around this league. Everyone's good. Everyone's getting paid, regardless of what side of the ball you're on. And that's what it is.
1: All right, well, NFL competition continues at camp across the country. We're still talking lots of baseball. It's the most exciting day we've had in Major League Baseball in those dog days of summer, with the fact that we've got lots of folks making their debuts with their new teams. But of course, we've still got plenty of folks just here doing their best to continue the run. And that goes for the Houston Astros taking on the Blue Jays this evening.
9: Pitch on the way. Curveball, and that's whacked deep to right field. Lucas is back, looking up. See you later! Taylor Trammell, a three-run homer, and the Astros lead it 6-2. Number 6 for Trammell.
1: 7-2 is your final there, Astros, Blue Jays. Meanwhile, the New York Mets, they're just limping along. They were definitely sellers, figuring out what things will look like for this back half of the season. Luis Torrens has some words about that.
9: 3-1. Swinging a high fly ball to right. Adele going back onto the track near the wall. He jumps and is gone. Opposite field, three-run home run, Luis Torrens. And the Mets in the second inning take a 3-0 lead.
1: Other scores around the league: Padres top the Diamondbacks 9-4. Tigers shut out the Mariners 8-0. Angels lost to the Orioles 3-1. and the Royals beat the Twins 8-2. Coming up next on SportsCenter All Night, we'll take you to the WNBA plus the scheduling change in the NWSL. That's when we come back.
0: Camp to camp. 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
13: It's clear that Philly has a championship-level defense. 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
0: 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The countdown continues on ESPN Radio. 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
1: Only one game tonight on the slate for the WNBA. That is, of course, the Toronto Tempo taking on the Golden State Valkyries. The Valkyries, who have certainly established themselves as a playoff, if not a championship contender. We also have been talking a ton about the Major League Baseball trade deadline, but listen, on Sunday, it was the WNBA trade deadline, and in the mix, Anissa Morrow, she made her debut with Toronto after she was acquired in a trade with Connecticut Sun. That was on Friday. She entered the game with 4:57 left in the first quarter, hit a three about a minute later for the first of her 8 points to go with five rebounds, but it was Kayla Thornton who had a couple quick threes to make an impact.
2: Four players with 6 points for the Valkyries, but it's DeLong with eight. KT! Oh, pipe in another three. The Valkyries take back the lead.
3: It's good to see those threes fall once again for KT in this second half.
1: Kayla Thornton had 20 points, and Golden State held off the Toronto Tempo for a second straight game, 92-82 on Tuesday night. Veronica Burton, she contributed 12 points, 8 rebounds, 7 assists for the Valkyries. This is the second straight matchup of the teams. By the way, sold out the Chase Center after the Valkyries beat the Tempo 96-79 on Sunday night. In the NWSL, they're going to have a really early start next year. The league plans to kick off its 2027 season on February 11th. That's the earliest start ever as it adjusts the schedule around the Women's World Cup. The season is going to include a 7-week pause for the tournament, and the league hopes to build momentum by opening just days before the Super Bowl in Los Angeles. So that game is set to take place in Los Angeles as well, open up just before the Super Bowl, hoping to capitalize on some of that momentum in LA. And if we're talking about momentum in LA, well, the Dodgers, they could certainly use some of it. They're on a 5-game skid right now. Not a surprise to think that the hope of the Tarek Skubal debut tonight would maybe make a difference for them. Ultimately, it was the Dodgers' loss to the Cubs, but Skubal made his debut. That's in the books now. Where do things stand as far as what the future, what the next couple of months are looking like for LA when we talk about Shohei Ohtani's return? And how does having Skubal here change that for him? Eduardo Perez, ESPN MLB analyst, weighs in.
4: It doesn't. This is an addition, and this guy now becomes that number two in the rotation behind Yamamoto. Mm-hmm. As good as Tarek Skubal is, and as good as Shohei Ohtani has been all season long, Shohei Ohtani has to take care of that knee. He is just as valuable at the batter's box as he is towing that rubber, and they better get one of the two at least. If they get two, it's great. We've seen what he can do on the mound. But Shohei Ohtani right now, just get healthy. Don't try to rush it. Don't impact it, because one thing that the Dodgers do have is a lot of depth.
1: Well, from wild pitches to walk-off ground rule doubles, plenty of plays to talk about for Tuesday night in Major League Baseball. But here's your top sounds.
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5: How good is that? Are you not entertained?
0: Number five.
1: There's entrances and then there's grand entrances. Liam Hicks chose the second option on 620 WDAE.
6: Can the Rays take further advantage? A 2-1. Swing of the ball driven deep in the air to right. This has a chance to the wall. Gone! Welcome to the Rays, Liam Hicks. A two-out grand slam is the first granny for the Rays this year.
0: Number four.
1: The Astros have surged into first place. Taylor Trammell is one of the reasons why. KBME 790 AM.
7: Pitch on the way. Curveball, and that's whack. Deep to right field. Lucas is back, looking up. See you later! Taylor Trammell, a three-run homer. And the Astros lead it 6-2. Number six for Tramiel.
0: Number three.
1: Staying in Texas, but heading north, the Giants tied the game in the top of the ninth. Ezekiel Duran didn't want to go to extras. 105.3 The Fan.
7: Here's the pitch. Swung on and a fly ball to deep right field. Lee going back. He's still going back, and he falls down. He can't get it. The game is over. It bounces on the warning track into the crowd. Ezekiel Duran has walked off the Giants with his third hit of the game and his seventh hit of the series. 5-4 Texas, the final. Duran is mobbed at second base.
0: Number two.
1: Boston came into the day with a five-game win streak, and it wasn't long before they knew it'd be six on WEEI 93.7 FM. 1-0.

0: it's one thing to make your major league debut. It's another to clock a home run in it. George Lombard Jr. did just that, as heard on Yes Network.
1: The 0-2. Hit in the air. Deep left field. Torres back. George Lombard Jr. has entered the yard and left it. His first big league hit. His first big league homer.
0: And what you don't hear in that George Lombard Jr. home run is that his brother Jacob had a debut on Tuesday night too, pro debut in the Miami Marlins organization. And not to be one-upped by his brother, he also hit a home run. The Lombard parents, they were planning to be in Florida for Jacob and the Jupiter Hammerheads, but when George got the call, Jacob was the first to tell him to make sure they were in New York for George. Listen, not much could draw attention away from the Scooble debut, but this one definitely hits that mark. Evan Cohen, David Dennis Jr., and Courtney Cronin, they're up next on Unsportsmanlike. ESPN NFL reporter Jeff Darlington will join the show. This has been SportsCenter all night. I'm Gabrielle Lucevero saying good morning.
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6: ABC News, I'm Sherry Preston. A very close race in the Democratic primary for an open Senate seat in Michigan. Neither moderate Democrat Haley Stevens or more progressive Democrat Abdul Al-Sayed are claiming victory in the very tight contest as of now. Former so-called squad member progressive Democrat Cori Bush losing her Missouri race in the St. Louis area to incumbent Congressman Wesley Bell in one of those newly drawn congressional districts. A potential security threat for President Trump, a man arrested at a Trump golf course in advance of his visit to Los Angeles last night.
7: Officials say plain-clothed agents reported a suspicious man at Trump National Golf Club in Rancho Palos Verdes Sunday. They say he was spotted walking the property, taking photos and videos, and appearing to monitor security preparations 2 days before the president's planned visit.
6: ABC's Sophie Flay. The president says a deal on the Strait of Hormuz could come as early as today as Iran and Oman inch toward an agreement to reopen the crucial waterway. This is ABC News.
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11: What is yacht rock? 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
12: Oh
11: genre.
12: Boy, she lives under the special teams rock
13: what?
12: Of the Bears.
13: What is yacht rock?
11: Yeah, I'm sorry, Evan. I don't have Evan Cohen money to be on yachts, but
12: neither do I. I'm not on yachts. Besides Tom and I the other day in Miami, but okay. Other than that,
13: so imagine the songs you would listen to at the dentist's office, like soft rock.
12: You don't start a cell by saying, "Imagine you're at the dentist's office."
13: I love going to the dentist.
12: Okay, welcome to the show. We are on Sports and Like here on ESPN Radio. 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Canty out today. Smalls out today, we think. In for both of them, Courtney Cronin, David Dennis Jr., Evan Cohen with you. We are on Sports and Like here on ESPN Radio and ESPN2. I could see, Courtney, that David
11: Vibin.
12: Dennis... What?
11: He's vibing just like me.
12: Yes. Well, right, I could see that David Dennis Jr. is already confused by everything that is going on here. So Courtney has been a part of this nonsense over the last few days here. David, what is already confusing you on the morning after Tarik Skubal makes his debut for the Dodgers last night? Everyone in the NFL seemingly is getting paid and you already look confused. Why, David Dennis Jr.?
14: I have been on vacation for 2 weeks, honeymoon, hey boo, shout out to her. And I think the most cruel thing to welcome me back to this place is hearing Evan Cohen music takes. And I think that this done intentionally. And I do not understand how you can promote yacht rock or anything remotely close to yacht rock while also not liking Outkast. Like, I think that these are the things that we need to start with.
13: What?
14: If you're going to make me be subjected to Evan Cohen music takes upon my second day back in the continental United States of America, and this is what we have to talk about.
11: Well, wait, Evan, you don't like Outkast?
12: I think I have said, and this, boy, Harry Douglas was ready to rip my head off for this,
14: mm-hmm.
12: and so was David.
14: Yes.
12: I said that I thought Outkast was a little bit overrated. That's just my thought, for me. And
11: you know, these are regionally biased takes, David. This is somebody who has not really been south of, I don't know, Charlotte in a long time.
12: I lived in Florida for a decade.
11: East of Jacksonville or west of Jacksonville in a long time. That's a terrible take, Evan. That's a terrible take.
12: Mm. Well, I've had it. And just to be clear, the yacht rock thing, David Dennis Jr., uh-huh. was Michelle Smallman saying how much she loved it and Courtney Cronin saying, I don't know what that is. Just to be clear.
14: I'm not totally also sure what yacht rock is.
11: Thank you.
14: Just throwing that out there. I'm not totally sure what, I mean, we just played something. It just seems like, what are we listening? Because I know what I listen to on a boat. I've never been on a yacht before.
11: Same.
14: But I know what I listen to on a boat.
11: Same.
14: And it's usually like Megan Thee Stallion. So like, I need help with what actual, like Cronin said, I don't ride yachts like Evan Cohen, so I don't ride yachts either.
12: I don't know what you listen to when you're on a yacht.
14: I'm
12: not a yacht person in any way, shape, or form. I understand why maybe you'd accuse me of that, mm-hmm. but I am not someone that rides yachts. I mean, let's be honest. That's ridiculous. Smalls is the person that is on the yacht.
14: Well, we know. I mean, Smalls is best friends with Jay-Z and Lil Wayne mm-hmm. and stuff. So.
11: And she's also says that, all right, so the way that she sold this yesterday, I don't even know how we got on the subject of this, but the way she sold it is like, it's music that when you're at the dentist, you hear it there. She's trying to make it sound like something like, wow, like triggering dentist and music. Oh, this is something great. This is something I'd want to listen to. Nobody goes to the dentist with an excited mindset, or at least normal people don't. Apparently Michelle Smallman does because she gets a clean bill of health every time, no drills, nothing that would make you cringe. So she listens to yacht rock there. But I do want to show you, Evan, just to let you know the reach of this show, if you didn't already. I got a Instagram direct message from somebody named Brad Gray yesterday. Was watching you on Unsportsmanlike and heard your yacht rock reference. One of the best bands of the genre is playing at the Salt Shed, which is here in Chicago, on September 11th. I think you would like the vibe. And so I looked it up. Friday, September 11th, was wondering what the band was. It's just called Yacht Rock Review Primetime. So I know where I will be on September 11th this year on a Friday at the Salt Shed in Chicago listening to Yacht Rock. So you're more than welcome to join. Maybe you could take us on a boat ride on Lake Michigan on your yacht afterwards.
12: Oh, yeah. That's. I like the idea of you going to that kind of concert. That's.
11: Great. I do, too.
12: Yeah, I like that. I feel like you actually will do that as long as the Bears practice squad does not have a media availability that day for Courtney Cronin. Anyway, so last night was a big
14: grind,
12: night.
14: Grind don't stop. Grind don't stop.
12: Yeah. Oh, she's unbelievable with that. Last night, big night, because per Courtney Cronin, the lockout now won't happen in baseball because because the Dodgers lost and Tarek Skubal lost. So now we can all be okay because Courtney thinks that because Tarek Skubal went to the Dodgers, that's it. Now we're going to have a lockout that we wouldn't have had it beforehand. He goes 6 innings, 4 hits, 2 runs to earn. Her Cubs beat the Dodgers last night 5-1. So no lockout, Courtney. We're good because Skubal lost and the Dodgers are hovering around the third best record in the NL, that the Braves may surpass them and the Brewers are already ahead of them, so now everything's good, right?
11: No, we're still probably headed towards a lockout. Let's be very clear about that. But yesterday was twofold for me. Number one, seeing Tarek Skubal, his debut as a Dodger at Wrigley Field. He's going to be the villain in every stadium he pitches in from here on out. He got booed incessantly before the game while he was pitching, and then as the team loses and they're waving the W flag in Chicago. And that's the role that he expects to embrace, because he knows not everybody is happy about the fact that the rich continue to get richer, which is what the Dodgers did. He spoke about it just as much the other day. But it's really cool to see a team like the Chicago Cubs, too, who went all in at the trade deadline, and a team that's going for it, watching that happen in real time, and the momentum shift that happened last night in the National League. I thought that was awesome. That was very cool and a really neat byproduct of what we saw happen on Monday with the trade deadline.
12: Yeah, I mean, there were a couple of really cool things in terms of baseball last night. Obviously, you know, Skubal's debut, but also George Lombard for the Yankees hits a home run in his debut, and his younger brother, Jacob, in the minor leagues in his debut also hit a home run last night, which is just a wild thing. But we did see a lot of moves happen yesterday in and around the NFL. David Dennis Jr. just mentioned Outkast in Atlanta. That was the biggest move in Atlanta, the Falcons extending Bijan Robinson on a 3-year deal worth up to $75 million with $51 million guaranteed, $37 million worth of money at signing. Bijan Robinson, awesome player. He individually is worth a contract extension. He basically, on average, is going to give you 1,300 rushing yards, 66 receptions, almost 600 passing or receiving yards, and about 11 touchdowns a year. Those are awesome numbers. Atlanta Falcons, not a great team. Let's be honest. They have a ton of money at wide receiver, tight end, and running back. And it is interesting when we think about this, because I've had a day, guys, to kind of let this sink in. And I made the comments yesterday that I despise the way that they are team building. And I don't blame the front office in some ways, because they're kind of cleaning up the mess from the previous regime. But I was thinking about this. They are really relying on one of about three things happening now. One of three things have to happen for this to work out for Atlanta. When I say this, I mean investing this much into skill position players, okay, without a quarterback. So either Tua has to become Sam Darnold, Michael Penix Jr., who I really liked coming out of college, but Michael Penix Jr. has to pop in year three and be awesome, or they have to get Lamar Jackson after the season. And one of those three things has to happen for this to work out. And if not, inevitably, when they get their franchise quarterback, the three guys that they extended, Bijan Robinson, Drake London, and Kyle Pitts, David, will not be a part of the development of that franchise quarterback. They will kind of graduate from that system. So either Penix needs to pop now, Tua needs to become Sam Darnold, or after the season they need to get Lamar Jackson, or else none of these will ultimately be worth it.
14: I mean, spoiler alert. A mediocre team is one good quarterback away from contention. That's basically what you are laying out here with this Atlanta Falcons team. And I mean, this is a team that made essentially a cardinal sin era that redefined the trajectory of this squad, which is they had ownership, GM, on two separate pages of what to do with their quarterback situation. You paid big, big money for a quarterback that did not do anything for you, and you drafted a guy who may be hurt. And that has sort of been the thing that we can trace back, this sort of uneasiness and uncertainty about the Falcons too. Like, I think Bijan Robinson, for my money, outside of quarterback, like a non-quarterback is the best player in the NFL, best offensive player in the NFL. Like, this dude is that good. You got to pay him. Drake London, I think, can be great. But the problem with this Falcons team is a few years ago, they thought that they were going to pay Kirk Cousins and he was going to be what he was not, which everybody kind of knew he wasn't. And other parts of the organization drafted a guy who we don't know if he's going to be healthy and got hurt again. Like, that is the issue that the Falcons have. And that's just where they are. They're one quarterback away, but join the long list of teams that are a quarterback away.
15: Right. But the difference is, you could say they're one, yes, a million teams are one quarterback away, but they're putting themselves in a position where, Courtney, they're kind of in that no man's land, because Bijan Robinson is good enough to kind of give them that opportunity to be in that no man's land. And that does what for you?
11: I don't think they're in no man's land, because there was a three-way tie, which had a tiebreaker at the end, which went to the Carolina Panthers, where three teams were 8-9 and could have made the playoffs in the NFC South. That's a wide-open division and as wide-open as you get in the NFL. They're looking at this right now saying, we believe in the fallacy of the replacement running back. Oh, don't pay him $25 million a year. You can go get another running back. Well, you can't get a running back of this caliber. Somebody who has put up these numbers consistently throughout the early portion of his career. You reward those players. In this front office, which is a brand new front office, Ian Cunningham, new general manager there in Atlanta, Matt Ryan, president of football operations, they're looking at their homegrown talent. From Bijan Robinson to Drake London to Kyle Pitts, all three skill guys that they've paid this offseason said, let's set our core. Let's set our foundation. So whether it's the quarterbacks that they currently have on the roster now, if one of them pops, if one of them works, great. You have the runway to take off. And if not, then you get a young quarterback in the next year or the year after that. And you have all these young players, right, who will be before the age of 27, when players start hitting that second part of their careers, their second prime. You have the runway for a good team that has the players in place to help a young quarterback develop. So either way, it either works with the quarterback you have now, or you have so much talent around a rookie or another young quarterback that you bring in, or maybe it is Lamar Jackson or somebody that they trade for, and the cupboard's already stocked by the time that guy gets there. I think it's a win-win situation all the way around, the way that they've made this calculated risk to pay the guys that they didn't draft, they didn't develop, but they know are already a huge part of what they're doing in Atlanta. And it gives them a chance to then get the quarterback position right, whether it's now or whether it's later.
15: Yeah, God forbid you break up a core that's gone 7-10, 8-9, 8-9, and arguably the worst division in football. Yeah, I mean, you can't break that core. This is
11: not the problem, Evan. They're not the problem.
15: Courtney, we got to continue this conversation. Okay. Because this is ridiculous how we're looking at this. Because I believe this is one of those sports sins that cannot be committed. We'll explain what this is. Your phone calls as well at 888-SAY-ESPN. Is this a sports sin, and is something else more of a sports sin for you? Right? For me, it is paying all of the skill positions to make the quarterback better instead of paying the quarterback to make the skill position guys better. We will get to some of these coming up. 888-SAY-ESPN, 888-729-3776, your telephone number to join the show. 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
15: Unsportsmanlike. I despise the way the Atlanta Falcons are building their team. Despise. They are paying everyone else to make up for quarterback play. I hate when teams do that. Let's pay a wide receiver, let's pay a running back, let's pay a tight end, who all deserve to get paid, because we really don't have the position that matters the most. And then let's give up future assets to get defenders on our team that, let's say it kindly, may not be the highest of character players, according to reports. I don't appreciate the way in which they're building the team. It wouldn't be the way I would build it.
25: Everybody say, throw your hands in the air and wave them like you just don't.
12: We are on Sports Night here on ESPN Radio, ESPN2. We are presented by Progressive Insurance. Courtney Cronin, David Dennis Jr. in for Smalls and CC today. So, Evan Cohen with you. I hope we can understand and actually pay attention to the, I don't know if nuance is the right word, but let's call it nuance, this conversation.
15: Yes, David Dennis Jr., this is Outkast, and this song is good, and I understand why you would be
12: good.
15: Waving around. It's great.
12: Good.
15: Okay, whatever you want to say. Whatever you want to say. Waving your hands, excited about this.
26: Sometimes
15: totally good.
26: I've never had fish and grits in their life.
15: Oh, we're going to do this now? We're really going to do this now?
11: I mean, I'll gang up on you too, Evan.
15: Hey, thanks,
11: it's two against one today. Like
15: gonna,
11: it was yesterday do, and the day before that and yeah. the day before that.
15: I mean, seriously.
12: CC can't get
26: this,
12: back
26: this
12: soon
26: is how
12: enough.
26: I feel like I'm back. This makes me feel back. Just beating
12: me up.
26: Yeah, I feel great. I feel rejuvenated.

0: counts as a white Tariq. Like, I need to know if he, if we can, we're running it through the delegation to see if he counts as a white Tariq.
1: Okay. So I hope we can understand the nuance behind this. I think Bijan Robinson is awesome. I loved Kyle Pitts coming out of college. Drake London has earned the money. All three individuals have had very good, in Bijan's case, great starts to their career. I am not arguing, and none of the people on this show are arguing, whether or not the individuals are worth it. We're talking about the team building, right? And a cardinal sin in sports. Like, I look at this and I say, this is kind of one of these sports sins where NFL teams that pay everybody around the quarterback at the skill positions to make the quarterback, I think inevitably will not work out. If you pay the offensive line, I do think it works out. Like, pay the offensive line, draft them all in the first round, and then get your quarterback, fine. This is just a sports sin I wish teams would stop committing. Do you guys have one of these? And we're going to get phone calls in at 888-SAY-ESPN. The sports sin you wish teams would stop committing in sports. Courtney.
2: I don't have one off the dome right now, but I do want to address yours, if I may, because...
1: Well, it doesn't have to be off the dome. Nuno did put it in the rundown, I mean, to be fair.
2: Well, no, because I do... There's new... You want to have a nuanced conversation about this with Atlanta right now. So who did I bring up last segment is the president of football operations in Atlanta?
1: Matt Ryan.
0: Matty Ice.
2: Back in the 2010s, late 2000s, early 2010s, Matt Ryan was the quarterback of the Atlanta Falcons. Who did they have at running back that then greased the wheels for this team to become a pass-first offense when they got Julio Jones? It was Michael Turner. I think that Matt Ryan sees a parallel here to simply the fact that Bijan Robinson lays the foundation for this offense. So if you expect Tua Tagovailoa, Michael Penix Jr., Jack Strand, whoever else they have at quarterback, to elevate this offense without someone like Bijan Robinson in it for the long haul, then good luck. They may pan out, they may not, but if you are thinking ahead, which is what they're doing with what they do with their cap planning, it's what they're doing with the 2027 quarterback class in mind, a young quarterback might take a while to develop. It's not a guarantee that somebody comes in and in year one, they're the guy who can just, like Evan said, elevate everybody around them, pay the quarterback that can do that. Okay, well, that's sometimes easier said than done.
1: Sure.
2: Wouldn't you want, if you're the Atlanta Falcons, to have all of the foundational pieces, be it Bijan Robinson, who they are going to rely on the ground game? He does so much there. He does so much in terms of all-purpose yards. Him, Kyle Pitts, Drake London. Wouldn't you rather have the cupboard full for whoever's going to be playing quarterback now and later, then relying on a quarterback coming into a place that, if they didn't pay their guys, would be expected to do that without the talent around them?
1: Yeah, it's an interesting thing.
2: I get what you're saying about paying everybody and not paying the quarterback, but right now the quarterback is a question mark there, and you have guys who are in their 23, 24, 25 years old that... In these contracts, they're going to be in their mid to late 20s by the time this thing, their deals run out, and they're going to have the quarterback situation more than likely in place by that point. It's not about right now. This is about the future of this team.
1: Yeah, it's interesting what you're saying. First of all, you're saying that the goal is to potentially, if they maximize their ability, to have the greatest collapse in the history of sports. So that's like the goal now, because if you're going to reference those teams. Second of all, when you were talking about the cupboard full, I guess I look at it differently. To me, the cupboard full is five offensive linemen that cannot be replaced because they're that good. David Dennis Jr., is there a sports sin that you wish teams would not commit anymore?
0: I have so many Falcons thoughts, and I loathe the fact that you're making me defend this team, but we'll get back to that. So for me, I guess for me, the Cardinals, like, one of the sins that I despise that teams do is they keep coaches based on sort of their how far they've gotten the team, and not necessarily about where they believe the coach can go. Like, there is a loyalty that you have to coaches based on what they've done that sometimes they do not translate to how well you think the coach... Perfect example is Kenny Atkinson. Like, I have no faith that this dude can coach a championship team, which is what he's there to do.
1: Cleveland Cavaliers
0: coach. And you are keeping him there because he got you to a conference finals, but your performance in the conference finals leads me to believe that you are not going to be able to coach this team to a championship, right? So there are, and teams who do the opposite, sometimes it tends to work out well for them. I think of the Warriors moving on from Mark Jackson, going to Steve Kerr. Mark Jackson had a resume of a dude who keeps a job, right?

0: They moved on. They got Kerr. The Knicks move on from Tibbs, who got them to a conference finals and had a resume of a dude who keeps a job. But when you move on to a guy who you think can get you over that hump, I think sometimes that loyalty to what coaches have done sort of supersedes what you believe a coach can be. And I think, and that drives me crazy when I'm watching.
1: Yeah, that's a very good one. That's a creative one. Let's get to some calls in on this one at 888-SAY-ESPN. The one sports sin you wish teams would stop committing. Jose in Champaign watching on ESPN2 obviously feels welcome to call, considering Smalls is not here today. Of course, Illinois grad. Go ahead, Jose.
2: First, thank you for having me on. I would say that the sports sin is paying players that you know have had injury history. So think like Joel Embiid. Why would you give him that monster contract and yet he can't stay on the floor? That's what I think is like the biggest sports sin.
1: Yeah, that's a very interesting one. And thank you for the phone call. Like, there are a lot of times that NBA teams specifically will say, well, we have no choice, basically. Mm-hmm. Like, we need the salary slot. I don't want to go too deep on this. But, David, you and I talk about it all the time in terms of NBA stuff. It's like, all right, you got to pay the person because in order to trade the person, you need that amount of money, and that's a salary cap thing. But in general, that's a very interesting one. Darren in Oregon watching on ESPN2. Biggest sports sin you wish teams would stop committing.
3: First of all, I agree with you, Evan, on the Outcast being overrated. I haven't really heard about them since I was too old to shake my booty like a Monty Bean pitcher. I haven't heard them or apologized to Miss Jackson. It's been a long time since I've heard Outcast get so much praise, so I'm with you on the yacht
0: shake
3: rock
0: your what,
3: over
0: like
3: them,
0: a what?
3: Evan.
0: Shake your what like a what?
3: Shake my booty like a Polaroid pitcher. I'm too old to do it now. That song's been so long. So it's been many a year since I've heard the Outcast get so much praise, but... And then paying two number one receivers in the NFL, I think, is a death sentence. Think about it recently. You got the Bengals did it. Now they went from the Super Bowl, kind of fell off the cliff. The Minnesota Vikings did it with J.J. and Addison. Now they've fallen kind of off the map
1: a
3: little bit.
1: Yeah, let's talk about that. That's a very interesting one. Paying two number one wide receivers. Courtney, how do you feel about that, covering the NFL every day? Like, is that a sports sin?
4: I don't think so. And for a number of reasons, I get why Darren brought up the Vikings, but let's focus on the Cincinnati Bengals because Joe Burrow gets the contract, Ja'Marr Chase gets paid, T. Higgins gets paid. He says, pay my guys, they get paid. And what that came at was the cost of the defense. And for years, up until this past year, they weren't adding the resources, particularly on the back end there, to mitigate what offenses were doing to them. So they were going on the cheap on one side of the ball and going all in resource-wise on the offensive side of the ball. I had no issue with the receivers getting paid. To me, it was a lack of protection up front, not allocating enough resources for the offensive line. So you were seeing Joe Burrow get hurt a ton, get sacked a ton, and then that ended up hurting his ability to play quarterback and get said receivers the ball. Now, in Minnesota, with Justin Jefferson getting paid and then Jordan Addison, there's, let's be honest, quite a discrepancy in pay between where Addison's deal is and where Justin Jefferson is. Justin Jefferson's the best receiver in the league as far as I'm concerned, but... If you can't get the quarterback position right, which is different from Minnesota from where it is to Cincinnati, that's ultimately where I draw the line. Like, the quarterback position has to be right if you have a receiver like that. And because they went through so much turnover from Kirk Cousins to Sam Darnold and now to Kyler Murray / J.J. McCarthy, I don't know if you guys were following practice yesterday. It sounded like both of them were awful. That's where you start to feel the warts of that decision more than anything else, because if you can't get the star receivers the ball, then what's the point of having paid them?
1: Yeah, it's a fascinating conversation. We will continue this. 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

0: According to the Federal Highway Administration, rural road intersections account for approximately 40% of intersection-related fatalities in the nation. Hello, this is your Effingham County Sheriff Paul Coons, urging you to take extra precautions at rural road intersections. It's that time of year when growing crops often restrict your vision as you approach an intersection out in the county. Even if a farmer does not plant the corner next to the intersection or cuts down rows next to the roadway, you still cannot see very far down the road. Please proceed slowly at these types of intersections, and don't enter the intersection until you're absolutely sure no one is coming. It is everyone's responsibility to drive safely. Please talk to your family members about this safety issue, especially your young or inexperienced drivers. Through education and awareness, we can drive safer and look out for one another.
1: My name is Erica, and my son Kaysen is a patient at Shriners Children. My oldest called me and said, "Kaysen got burnt." I said, "How bad is it?" He wouldn't answer me. Before we could see Kaysen, the trauma doctor came in and said he needs to go to Shriners.
2: To survive a burn injury and to return to life unafraid and full of joy and be who you're supposed to be is what we strive to deliver to our patients. His injury was a big injury, and I think a testament to the care that we provide. He's fully functional. He's riding his dirt bike, doing all of the things that you would want him to do. I can't think of another system that has the impact on pediatric patients that Shriners Children's does.
3: I wouldn't do anything else.
4: We're just so thankful that Kaysen is still here, because things can change in the blink of an eye.
1: Go online right now to loveshriners.org.
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10: The Packers have got to get off to a fast start, and it has to be Jordan Love as the catalyst for them to get off to that fast start. 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
11: I am your neighbor. 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
12: We are on Sports Tonight here on ESPN Radio, ESPN2. We are presented by Progressive Insurance, along with Courtney Cronin, David Dennis Jr., Evan Cohen with you today, CC and Smalls. Back soon. I say back soon because I don't know when Smalls is going to be back, to be honest with you. CC back tomorrow. Smalls could be back today. She's a game time decision for the rest of the show. We'll find out soon. She's going to like, or maybe not like, depending on how this goes, this conversation about her team. You heard her there talking about the Green Bay Packers. And Micah Parsons, star linebacker, arguably the best or second best player in the NFL on the defensive side of the ball, met with the media yesterday and said that people should be worried about how he'll be when he gets back.
13: When you come out of these situations, you're either going to be better or you're worse. And for me, I've done everything I possibly can to be better. So, you know, I think people are worried about, you know, if I come back, you know, I just feel like people should just be worried about, you know, how I'm going to be when I come back. You know, that's kind of like my mentality and how I feel and how I'm going to approach when I'm back is like people are worried about the knee. They should be worried about how I'm going to play when I get back, the anger, the frustration, the things that I'm about to let out because, you know, how long it's been since I played.
12: You know what's interesting about this? He reminded me, as a sports fan, wait, I probably should be worried about how he plays when he gets back because he's coming off an injury. At no point did I worry about him not being great because he's just great at football. Now I'm thinking about, oh, do I have to think about him differently
9: I didn't before that, which is dumb me. And there seems to be, Courtney, conversation now that week six against the Cowboys, his former team, is realistic.
14: So the Packers have a pretty hard and fast rule that it's 9 months, no matter what, after an ACL tear. So that would, he had this happen in December of last year. So 9 months after surgery would be around like late September. So that's potentially before the Packers visit Tampa Bay for Sunday Night Football. I believe that's week four. They could activate him at that time. Remember, they've got to activate him, let him acclimate to practice before he's ready to play. If it's week six, if it's week seven, whatever. I don't think that anybody thinks Micah Parsons won't be the same explosive, great player that he once was, the player that he was when they traded for him, and the player that he was up until the time of his injury. It's simply the fact that this was not a clean tear. It wasn't just his ACL. It was his meniscus. It was more in the knee, not to get too technical, but there was more in the knee to be concerned about. But Micah Parsons coming back has always felt like an inevitability, Evan. It's just a matter of when. And when the second best, first best, however you, whatever he is on your list of pass rushers, when he comes back to a defense that took a massive hit without him last year and lost all of those games, including the playoff game after they gave up 18 unanswered points after halftime, I think that teams should fear that, because when the best player comes back, and as you hear, a very highly motivated Micah Parsons there, there's a lot that you're going to have to game plan for that would be different than playing a defense that doesn't have him.
15: Yeah, and it's time. It's time now for this Packers team. I mean, there's the Jordan Love thing is it's time. Like, it's time for him to sort of ascend to that. Like, we're the last 2 years now, we do these QB rankings, he's been either right on the outside, right on the fringe, and it's been like, it's time to stop disrespecting him. Well, it's also, I think, time to put the wins with sort of how we feel about him, and adding Micah Parsons when healthy. I mean, this is the time, I think, for the Green Bay Packers overall to finally put this thing together for a full season and sort of make that run. Because this division is to me the most fascinating division in the NFL, with everybody there having some sort of expectation and one or two teams being going to be devastated by the results. And the Packers, I think, are probably the team that would be most devastated by a bad season.
9: I'm glad, David, you tied this into Jordan Love specifically, because I think MVP, how I've broken it down, is individual performance, team performance, and narrative, right? You kind of need all three. If you go back to last year, Matthew Stafford was awesome. The Rams were awesome. The narrative was he going to retire before the season? Were they going to trade him before the season, as we heard all kinds of rumors about that? And, oh, wow, they kept him, they extended him, and he was awesome. So he checked all three boxes, right? Individual success, team success, and obviously narrative. Jordan Love is a sneaky MVP candidate for some people because they presume individual success, they assume team success, but narrative, I believe, Courtney, is tied to Micah actually not being there. Like, imagine if Micah is not there for the first, let's call it five games based on this latest reporting, and they're 5-0. That helps the narrative of, look how good Jordan Love is. He's leading a team to an undefeated start against all of these good teams without arguably the best player in the NFL. In a weird way, does it hurt the Jordan Love MVP case if those who believe he could be an MVP candidate, if Micah comes back so early?
14: I don't think it does, because Jordan Love will have ample opportunities, as he had in 2024 when they went 1-5 against their division, and as he did in 2025 when they lost all their games after Micah Parsons went out with injury, including in the playoffs. If he can simply look better when he's on the field, however long it is, without Micah Parsons, then that helps his case. And when Micah Parsons comes back, if he takes his game to the next level and he looks like he's the reason that the team is winning games, not winning in spite of him. And I mean, I've never felt that with Jordan Love, but the narrative exists because of what happens when your best player's not there and what happens against your own division. Those are the two things, as David brought up. It's one of the most competitive divisions in the NFL. A division that you expect at least two teams to make some real noise in the playoffs. So handle that part first, and then be the X factor to buck the conversation that it's all about Micah Parsons. No, be the reason that your team is winning games. Be the reason that Tucker Kraft looks awesome when he comes back from injury, that the rest of the offense is humming at such a high level when you have questions about Josh Jacobs' availability in your backfield. Be the reason that you can lift, be the reason you lift the players up on your team and not the reason that the team wins in spite of you. That's always been the conversation around Jordan Love, fair or not. I think most people say it's a fair conversation just looking at the results the last 2 years. Play like an MVP caliber quarterback consistently and not just in stretches of the season.
9: Yeah, I may have misspoke. I think I said the Packers' schedule was hard to start the season. No, they should be 5-0. It's the opposite, right? It's hard after the Micah would come back at that point. But if you look at that schedule, at the Vikings, they should win that. At the Jets, they should win that. Home against the Falcons, they should win that. At the Bucs, a lot of people, including Dan Orlovsky, believe, ESPN NFL analysts, that the Bucs could be really good this year. I will say that there's a lot of drama around Tampa right now. If you're that good, if you're the Green Bay Packers, you should win that game. And then home against the Bears, I don't think they're better than the Bears, but I do think that's the kind of game, based on last year and the way in which you lost to the Bears and all the trash talking from Ben Johnson towards Matt LaFleur and the Green Bay Packers, and the Green Bay Packers kind of just backing down and LaFleur being stomped on by Ben Johnson in many ways. Like, there's an argument you should be undefeated heading into that Cowboys game when Micah comes back. And there's an argument that if you're a glass half full Packers fan like Smalls or anyone else out there, ESPN Wisconsin, the great team there, like, you should be thinking undefeated, Micah back against the Cowboys. That should be the mentality. And so it should set up for a Jordan Love MVP type season. But to David Dennis Jr.'s point, based on history, David, it hasn't. Like, that's exactly the opposite of what seemingly will happen here with this squad.
15: Like, Jordan Love is sort of in this fascinating position of, like, I'm with you guys when I see him. And then when I listen to, like, the football people, some of the football people who are just infinitely smarter than I am, Mina Kimes, Ben Solak's people of the world, they love this dude. And, like, I mean, to me, he's teetering into that Justin Herbert category for me of, like, I can appreciate the stats. I'm looking here, first and third and long, third and QBR, second EPA per drop. Like, all that good stuff is great. And he looks like a superstar sometimes. My thing is, you've got to sort of put it together. And it was interesting, Evan, when you mentioned the MVP part of this. I didn't even consider this dude as somebody who would be even near the MVP discussion. My hope is that he just does enough for this team to win some games. And maybe that requires an MVP effort. But, like, I hadn't thought of Jordan Love as somebody's MVP.
9: Wait. We got to go more on that. That is a fact. He never even came to your mind. Let's do that coming up, because that is a fascinating thing that you just hit on. You never even considered the storyline around Love as an MVP candidate. I want to know why, and I want to know who you have above him then. We'll do that coming up. We're on Sportsmanlike, presented by Progressive Insurance.
16: 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And Notre Dame Athletic Director Pete Bavakwa will join us to talk about all the changes on campus. 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
12: 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Courtney Cronin, David Dennis Jr. in for Smalls and Canty today. Evan Cohen with you. So, Micah Parsons made news yesterday, Green Bay Packers. It's seemingly week number 6 against his former team, the Dallas Cowboys, is where maybe he comes back. He said that teams, people should be worried about how mad I'm going to be for not playing for so long and dominate, et cetera, et cetera. And that led us to a conversation about his quarterback, Jordan Love, and the opportunity he has to kind of find a way into that MVP conversation. Winnable games early without Micah. You play really well. You're at top of a really tough division in theory. You're right in the MVP mix. And David Dennis Jr., when we set up that, Courtney, which I don't think neither you nor I thought that was a bold statement. It was just like, hey, here's your path, right? Like, here's the connected dots to getting in the conversation. Doesn't mean winning it. David, you then said, I never even considered him to have a chance at MVP. Why and who then is above him?
15: I mean, Josh Allen, Lamar Jackson, Joe Burrow, like those are the
12: I'm not saying who's better than him. Who has a better case for MVP?
15: But those are the difference. I do think that those guys, off the top of my head, are better cases just for the fact they have like a sheer dominance that can carry their team to more wins that I feel like Jordan Love can. I mean, and also he has this tough division that's going to make things difficult either. I think Dak has a better shot with that offense that could be near historic great offense with the weapons that he has. If he has a solid defense, they're going to have a really good record to make that argument. Caleb Williams also can make that leap to the MVP conversation. Jayden Daniels is going to be back healthy, who was a guy who was right there in the MVP when he was healthy. Like, these are people just in the quarterback that we're talking about who, you know, let's be real, this is who's getting MVPs anyway. Yeah. Like, these are the guys that I think came to mind before I was talking about Jordan, thinking about Jordan Love as MVP.
14: Mm-hmm. And I agree, because I'm going to look at his playoff success and the type of quarterback he's been the last two times the Packers have been in the playoffs. And I know that the MVP is a regular season award, but I have a hard time not thinking about how dismal the performance was against the Eagles in the wild card round in 2024. And then last year, he does his part, but not enough in the second half when the Bears start coming back. And yes, you can look at that defense and say they were not elite without Micah Parsons. So that's not going to change for the first 5-6 weeks of the season. The defense still is what it is. Sans Rashawn Gary, too. Jordan Love has to play at an MVP level in order for that team to get off to the fast start that, Evan, you pointed out, Michelle had pointed out as a Packers fan. You need to carry the weight of the entire team. Well, your best player is gone for the first month and a half of the season. I don't think that's saying anything that's out of pocket, but no. Can he do it? To me, I feel like he could eventually teeter on Dak's territory, where he's a great regular season quarterback, but somebody in the game's biggest moments who can't rise to the occasion, who ends up floundering in those moments. I don't want to see it for him. I think he's incredibly talented, but to throw him into the MVP mix ahead of so many other guys is disingenuous right now when he has had the opportunity to do it before. Without Micah Parsons, with Micah Parsons, and he hasn't been able to carry that thing, carry the torch over the line.
9: So, and I apologize for interrupting there. I think there are some quarterbacks that I would look at in the NFL, and definitely over the last 20 years, obviously with Brady and Manning, et cetera, that I would say it really doesn't matter who's hurt on their team as long as they're not hurt. The quarterback still gives the team a legit shot, right? Tom Brady had a gazillion injuries, as does every team. But Tom Brady, there's been seasons where Edelman didn't play, seasons where Gronk didn't play, seasons where defenders were not there, right? And he still was able to carry the team. Same thing with Peyton Manning. In this specific case, isn't that in itself that both of you are saying, let's see what he does? And I agree with you, by the way, on your assessment. Mm-hmm. Let's see what he does in the Micah Parsons absence here. Just asking that question this deep into his career, what, 6 years in, 3 years as a starter, is a knock on this man, is it not? Like, for David Dennis Jr. to say, I never even considered him, even with the understanding of the narrative around Micah, best case scenario, Micah told you yesterday, that's why we're talking about this, it is new news. Mm-hmm. Micah gave you the impression yesterday, week six, Cowboys, is where he comes back, that David never even went there. Tells you a lot about where we are with Jordan Love right now.
14: It tells you a lot about where we are with Jordan Love, but also the other quarterbacks in the NFC and the NFL as a whole, to where, you know, is he a top 10 quarterback? Sure, by a lot of metrics and a lot of people's opinions, he is. But is he the upper echelon of QBs, MVP?
9: No, he's not even the best player
14: on his team. That's the problem. People view, the second that Micah Parsons was traded from the Dallas Cowboys to the Green Bay Packers, that designation went to him. And I don't think it changes so long as Micah Parsons is on that team, healthy or not.
15: Yeah. When I think of MVP quarterbacks, I think of dudes who will carry your team. You have injuries, and no matter what, they're going to put the team on their back and be responsible solely for like 3 or 4 or 5 games in the course of a season. Jordan Love is good enough to win a Super Bowl with a team that's full of talented players, and with the team like Mike that has Micah Parsons, who is the anchor for that defense. I don't think that he can carry a team in the way that we have seen Josh Allen, who doesn't have weapons, go out there and be a tank and carry this team, or Lamar Jackson, or some of these other players, or at his best, Jalen Hurts has. Like, I just do not see Jordan Love as being able to do that. Now, that to me takes him out of where I consider for MVP. The question is he good enough to, with the weapons all around him, to win a Super Bowl? That to me is the big question.
9: Yeah, and right now, I don't think there's any reason for us to go to that place. And I don't know why I keep coming back to this, but all of these conversations, whether it's Jordan Love or Justin Herbert, as David, you said, all of the smart people like these players, and we're trying to grasp as to why, because I am not saying for you, I am not smart enough to understand why the smart people are attracted to the Jordan Love, Justin Herberts, versus like, I'm the dumb guy that just says Jalen Hurts is just wins all the time. I don't care what his numbers are. I don't care who's the reason for it. He's just the guy that plays quarterback for the team that wins a lot and often and was once second in the MVP voting. Like, I don't understand why he's just continuously dropped down when all of the stuff we are begging these quarterbacks like Jordan Love and Justin Herbert to do, Jalen Hurts has done. And that's why I picked him for MVP this year. And I'm fine looking bad on that, because I think my body of work that I have for Jalen Hurts is better than that of some of these other quarterbacks that the smart people like. But this dumb guy, meaning me, just looks at the guy and Jalen Hurts says, he's the guy we should be talking about. He's the guy that wins all the time. It's just crazy to me that it's just, let's talk about the people that haven't done it instead of the guy that has done it. We're on Sportsmanlike, presented by Progressive.
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4: ABC News, I'm Sherry Preston. With 95% of the vote counted, the Democratic Senate primary in Michigan is still a very tight one right now. Just about 1% separating Dr. Abdul El-Sayed and Congresswoman Haley Stevens.
5: We got to wake up and be ready to go. Because if we are going to win this thing, which we are, we are going to have to get ready and show Mike Rogers what a little stick it to him looks like.
4: The winner will take on Republican Congressman Mike Rogers in the general election. President Trump says a deal to reopen the Strait of Hormuz could be in place as soon as today. Police in Los Angeles arresting an allegedly armed man spotted near President Trump's golf course in California. And more worries about AI going rogue. Britain's AI Security Institute now says during testing of models from both Anthropic and OpenAI, they engaged in what was described as potentially harmful activity directed at real people and organizations. This is ABC News.
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12: 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Courtney Cronin, David Dennis Jr. in for Smalls and Canty today. Evan Cohen with you. We will do Hot Mess in 15 minutes, but joining us now in studio, great NFL reporter who can't hear me.
34: I'm just hitting Jeff buttons Darlington. Over here.
12: What are you doing? Why are you hitting buttons?
34: Well,
12: can you hear me?
34: We were chit-chatting, and then I realized, well, I don't hear anything. So now there's
12: all
34: a
12: right,
34: bunch
12: we're
34: of...
12: going to do the test on the ear. Courtney, speak for a second.
34: Yeah.
14: Testing. Don't 1, 2,
12: you don't hear Courtney.
14: Three.
12: No, fine,
14: Jeff,
34: but
14: can you
34: can
14: hear
34: relate
14: me?
34: To me.
12: All right,
34: hey,
12: so
34: Courtney.
12: Then I will handle hey, this Jeff, until Jeff can hear. Anyway, so let's go through a couple of things here. Before we get to NFL, I do, because I love tennis, and you spent time at Wimbledon. You were all over TV. Talk to everybody about that. Like, people have bucket list sports experiences.
34: It's
12: Lambeau
34: worth it.
12: Field.
34: Do it. It
12: Wimbledon.
34: It's awesome. Yes. Yeah. And I love Augusta very much, too. And I know a lot of people make the comp between Augusta and Wimbledon. They are very different. But just the town of Wimbledon's amazing. The little pubs. Like, everything about that experience is... How did I just go straight to the pubs? Didn't even mention the tennis.
12: I don't know. I guess you're... Well, no, I think it's a safe assumption. You're assuming a radio and television audience
9: a bunch of sports fans.
34: Appreciates pubs.
9: Yeah, I appreciate pubs.
34: And but it was a fantastic event. Basically spent each day 12 hours in the green room talking to Andy Roddick, who is unbelievable. Okay?
9: I love Andy Roddick.
34: So Andy Roddick was added to the tennis coverage this year.
9: So good.
34: For the first, he's unbelievable as an analyst, but unbelievable as a human. Like, I love this guy. I don't know if I feel like I'm admitting a man crush right now.
9: I think it's good.
34: He's a wonderful human. And
9: why would that be a bad thing to admit a man crush?
34: It apparently isn't, because I'm doing it right now. but he that guy's tremendous. So that was really fun to spend time with him. And the assignment is just awesome.
9: It's great. Yeah, Andy Roddick is great analyst. And he's great on all sports, actually, in addition to tennis. All right, let's get into the sport you cover most of the time, and that is the NFL. We just left off a conversation where I said, I don't think Jordan Love's a top 10 quarterback in the league. I think we overrate him a little bit in that regard. That said, I think if you look at individual performance, team performance, and narrative around it, I think he has a great opportunity to compete for MVP. David Dennis Jr., who you can't hear, said, I never even thought of him for MVP. Could you imagine a world in which Jordan Love was the MVP this year?
34: I can't, which I mean is no disrespect. I just elevate. There's a lot of other guys that I think have proven enough and proven more. Jordan Love had one fantastic finish to a season that got him paid wonderfully and also did show what he's capable of. That stretch that he had, I think it was a 7-game stretch, he looked like an elite MVP candidate. We didn't see enough of that since to put him there right now. But to your point, I think that Matt LaFleur, I think, is a underrated coach, if I'm being honest.
9: Oh, really?
34: I do. I don't know why I feel like people treat him as being average when I think he is upper echelon coach in the NFL. And with the program that he runs there, the way that Green Bay does things, it will put Jordan in a position to reach his potential. The question is what that potential is.
9: We are in Sportsmanlike here on ESPN Radio, ESPN2. We are presented by Progressive Insurance. Jeff Darlington, ESPN NFL reporter, is joining us here. So let's talk about now another quarterback that I think is criminally underrated. And that is the best quarterback in the sport in my mind, but no one calls him that anymore.
34: Patrick Mahomes?
9: That's right.
34: Oh, I was making a joke. You do believe that. Okay, because it feels very
9: why is it not
34: in vogue? I don't know.
9: Why is it not default just to say, all right, it's Mahomes still? Like, what did he do so wrong that he's not widely considered number one?
34: He didn't sign enough wide receivers to his team, which apparently is the job of the quarterback to add weapons around you. No, I mean, he got hurt, and he admittedly says that he didn't play good enough before he got hurt, which is true. I mean, he got hurt as the season was ending. Listen, I will forever... As I've long said, for the next 10 years, Patrick Mahomes will be my preseason MVP, no matter what.
9: Okay, wait a minute. We have to discuss this. So I don't care that you interrupted me, but you interrupted me thinking I was going in a different direction. So you and I are on the same page.
34: We are.
9: But now I have a question on this. I am a Patriots and Brady fan, as you know. You have interviewed Brady more than anyone. Are you and I at fault in that we default to the Brady mindset and apply it to Mahomes, thinking, why Brady, or Brady was always number one.
34: Yeah.
9: Shouldn't Mahomes now always be number one?
34: I think a lot of times it's also more I would translate it to basketball, those years with LeBron, when it was like, it should have been called the LeBron Award, when he wasn't getting MVP at times, because despite the fact that he was the best in the league. So I don't know really if Mahomes, to me, is actually a better MVP candidate preseason than Tom Brady. I mean, he does everything, like literally everything. He's not just, listen.
9: Wait, you need to explain that. So Brady in his prime.
34: So Brady's the winner, of course, and you can expect what to expect from Brady. But what Mahomes does is different. It's a different dynamic. He does everything, and he does everything that you would expect out of a most valuable player. I'm not trying to take away from Brady. I'm just saying that, like, he checks every single box every single year. So, to me, I don't know why you wouldn't vote for Patrick Mahomes as the preseason MVP.
14: Okay, so we've covered a lot of... We got it to work. I know we've covered a lot of ground, from Wimbledon to Tom Brady to Patrick Mahomes to everything.
9: Pubs, obviously.
14: But Evan said something there when we were coming in from the break. And it was about Bijan Robinson, and he didn't like what Atlanta did yesterday for a number of reasons, particularly because the quarterback situation is not figured out there. Where do you land on the decision Atlanta made to pay the focal point of its offense, in addition to paying Kyle Pitts, Drake London this offseason, knowing where the team is right now and then the quarterback uncertainty that ensues.
34: So Evan clearly agreed with the Giants' decision to trade to get rid of Saquon Barkley.
9: They didn't do it soon enough.
34: Okay, there you go.
9: They should have traded him.
34: So that is your philosophy.
9: Correct.
34: I think that Atlanta has enough pieces in place to where they can pay a running back. I think they have everything but the quarterback. And that is like, other than that, Mrs. Lincoln, how was the show? So, is that too much?
9: No, that was fine. That was a good line.
34: But I don't know that Michael Penix and Tua Tagovailoa, when you're going into camp with those two guys and you're saying that we've got the roster, but we've just got to get the quarterback right. To me, that is a huge wonder. And the hardest part to that is when you're a decent team. And by the way, I think they should have signed Bijan to this deal. They are in a good enough situation to pay perhaps the most dynamic running back in the league, in my opinion. But it makes it harder to find the quarterback. It is easy for a really bad team to find a quarterback. It is. It should be easier than it is. It is very difficult for a decent to upper level team to find a quarterback, and to make that the last piece that you add is going to be the trickiest thing of all.
9: Well, it's why you shouldn't draft a running back that high, mainly because you have to give him a second contract to prove that you did it right. Bijan Robinson is awesome. This is not about him specifically. It's about the concept of what they've done here. Mm-hmm. So for me, like Courtney has said all show, well, their cupboard is full now. I don't look at having great wide receivers and great running back as the cupboard full. I look at five offensive linemen that are irreplaceable as the cupboard is full, because that attracts any quarterback you want at that point. And they don't become free agents, but if I think you have two guys, my opinion, Jeff, that in theory I could see saying, I want out after this year, and that's Lamar Jackson and Joe Burrow.
34: Yeah.
9: So
34: right.
9: Can you figure it out? Would they be as good? I mean, their line's not bad. I'm not saying it's bad, but like, it's not how I would team build.
34: I agree with that, except for the fact that they thought they were team building the right way. They just made and we could all look in retrospect and say, yeah, look, see, you did the Kirk Cousins, Michael Penix thing, and it didn't work.
9: Right. And I did like that, so I have egg on my face on that.
34: But you had to know that Penix was the guy. I didn't mind them doing that. It's just that Penix had to be a slam dunk. And did anybody really think that Michael Penix was a slam dunk at that point or now? So to me, that's the trickier part, is like, what are you going to do now? You're going to hedge for this year, and then at the end of this year, you're going to decide that we've got the rest of the team, we just don't have the quarterback, and then what?
14: Well,
34: Sam Darnold's just not growing on trees.
14: True, but there's a loaded 2027 draft class where you don't need a top 10 pick to get a quarterback, in theory.
34: I can get behind that. But you better draft right.
9: Okay,
34: you just better get the guy.
9: Here's the problem, though, and I'll get very specific. By the time that 2027 QB that you're drafting in the middle of the first round gets good, these guys graduate out.
34: That's right. You better get lucky. I agree with the idea that the team building should always start with the quarterback. I think that is much easier said than done, though. They tried to do that.
15: So what? Can you guys hear me?
9: Yes, David Dennis Jr. All right,
34: I love
9: we hear
34: this.
9: You.
34: We're all.
15: Oh, well,
9: it's like we're surprising that people are just coming in. Here we go.
15: It's like a posse cut. I mean, there was no cheering like when you guys hear Cronin, but whatever. It's fine. It's okay. That's like, but like, what is the I guess this is a larger philosophical fundamental question about team building. That like, what do you do when you whiff on the court? Like, it sounds to me like Evan is just kind of like, well, you just get rid of all your good players and then just hit on offensive linemen and wait for a quarterback. Like, but you're still waiting for the quarterback. Like, I what is the fundamental pathway to doing this when you have done what the Falcons have done, and to an extent a team like Minnesota's done, when you've whiffed on your quarterback and you've got to sort of piecemeal that, and you have the position players around you?
34: Good question, Evan. I agree with you. I mean, I don't know what you're supposed to do. You got to keep trying. You got to keep swinging.
9: Yeah, there's ways of doing this. So what we've learned is you don't take a quarterback with your own pick number one overall. Because more times than not, when you take a quarterback with the number one overall pick in the draft with your own pick, not someone else's, Bears took Caleb with the Panthers pick. When you take it with your own pick, you're not ready for a quarterback, more likely than not. How do you get ready for a quarterback? It's to protect the quarterback and prevent points on the other side, right? So Seattle, obviously, has a phenomenal defense, and they were able to protect the quarterback. The moment they're a great running back who won Super Bowl MVP, wanted money, he now plays for the Chiefs.
34: Mm-hmm.
9: So I think there are ways of doing this. I am of the belief that the more, like, the Bengals got to the Super Bowl. That's great. Their wide receivers were not paid at that time. Now, I don't think the Bengals are getting to the Super Bowl anytime soon because they have too much money in where their quarterback wants the money, but it needs to be better up front. I look at it and say, protect the quarterback, play great defense, then you're ready for the quarterback.
34: And then you're ready for the running back?
9: The running back is interchangeable. I'm sorry. Kenneth Walker won Super Bowl MVP.
15: Well, as the Eagles and to an extent the Ravens with Derrick Henry, how interchangeable running backs are. I mean, there's
34: different ways to skin a cat, which is a weird saying. I don't know why.
9: Yeah, why do we have to harm animals for that saying?
34: It's such a strange saying.
9: Yeah,
34: is that when you say it out loud?
9: It's but you didn't mean any harm by it. But it's so harmful.
15: What do you skin a cat for? What is the purpose of
34: who skins a cat?
9: What does that mean? Is that a haircut, or you're like actually like what?
34: It sounds worse than a haircut.
9: Yeah, it's a hard. So why'd you say
34: and
9: it?
34: By the
9: Darlington?
34: Way, there's more than one way to skin a cat. It feels like there's only one.
9: But Darlington, you brought this up. Jeff is uncomfortable with the conversation around skinning a cat that he brought up.
34: A lot of times, things come out of my mouth that I'm like,
9: you know who totally would know? Andy like Roddick would know how to do it. That's the reality.
34: He would have a full explanation.
9: But it is a fascinating question. As to like, okay, right now, if we were to ask you, give us two teams that you would not be surprised if they won it all this year in the NFL, and we'll kind of reverse engineer this. Give us two teams off the top of your head.
34: Seattle.
9: Okay.
34: And but because of the way they're built, honestly, truly, because their defense is generational. Their defense is unbelievable, and then they have a quarterback who is consistent enough. But let's go back to that for a second, because if you had Sam Darnold a few years ago,
9: I would not think you could
34: would
9: do
34: be
9: anything.
34: In the, you would think you were in the same exact situation.
9: Right, which is why I put down with Atlanta, because they're a good case study with what they've done here. It's an interesting conversation around the NFL, where I said one of three things needs to happen for them. Either Penix needs to hit in year three.
34: Yeah.
9: Two, it needs to become Sam Darnold, which I don't believe he can. Or Lamar Jackson needs to say, I want to go there after this year.
34: Well, does it have to be Lamar Jackson? Could it be Baker Mayfield?
9: Let's talk about that. The Baker Mayfield Bucks thing, I think, has gotten really ugly. Me personally, I would be annoyed if I was Jason Light in the front office, their general manager, at how Baker handled it. And I understand why Baker's annoyed by them. You think Baker Mayfield is going to go play for Kevin Stefanski?
34: No. Oh, good point. No.
9: I know a Baker Mayfield type.
34: I'm using that as like
9: Kyler
34: an example.
9: Murray or somebody like that.
34: Yeah, I guess that's another good example.
9: So this is the other problem. You don't even have an example of how they find that quarterback.
34: I agree. That's my point. That's why it's so hard. That's why I don't know that I also agree with you.
9: There is only one way of skinning a cat. It's only Sam Darnold.
34: Yeah. but you also have to continue to build your roster. I guess
14: exactly.
34: That's where I'm with Courtney there. You have to have
14: an offense, Evan. Like, you can't just be like, all right, we're going to penny pinch and not pay these guys, and then eventually we're going to get the quarterback, and then we're going to start paying these guys. They used high draft picks for Bijan Robinson, Kyle Pitts, Drake London. Well, you're just going to start all over?
9: No, what I'm saying,
14: but
9: Courtney, I'm not suggesting you shouldn't pay those guys. I'm suggesting you shouldn't draft them in the first.
34: The exercise shows how hard it is to build.
14: They didn't draft them, Evan. This front office did not draft those players.
9: Okay, the organization. The organization.
34: I will say this about the Falcons.
9: Yeah.
34: They have done all the easy things. It is not hard to just throw record contracts at skills position players. That is the easiest thing to do in football. The hardest thing to do is, number one, find the quarterback, and number two, build the trenches, to your point. Mm.
9: Jeff Darlington, this was fun. This was different than I thought
34: it
9: would be.
34: It was great.
9: Yeah, we can run a team now. So if somebody
34: I just meant the audio part.
9: many ways of skinning a cat here with the audio. Jeff Darlington, you'll see him on SportsCenter and ESPN, as well as Get Up at 8 a.m. Eastern. 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

0: each and every week, give you top five hot mess teams, people, organizations, however you want to look at it, as people that go into the week looking okay, come out of the week, not as much. As David Dennis Jr., Courtney Cronin, in for Canty and Smalls today, Evan Cohen with you. Let's start with number five.
1: Number five.
0: Number five. A team a game and a half out of the playoffs, out of a wild card. And you're thinking to yourself, how could a team a game and a half out of the wild card be a hot mess? The Detroit Tigers traded Tarik Skubal. They traded Casey Mize to San Diego. They traded Skubal, obviously, to the Dodgers. And everyone ignores the fact that, hey, by the way, there's a team that's right there for the postseason that traded their best starting pitcher, two-time Cy Young Award winner, back-to-back in Tarik Skubal. Instead of maybe going after the Dodgers, maybe we should be going after the Detroit Tigers. So they are number five, Court and David, on hot mess rankings this week.
2: Throw Baltimore in there.
0: Good
2: too,
0: one.
2: Because the third wild card spot apparently doesn't matter to teams that are in the postseason mix, where they decide to just punt on the rest of the year and focus on the next season. It's frustrating. It's frustrating for those fan bases. Surprise, they're not a little higher, but I also know that we have four spots.
3: Yeah, I'm with you. I mean, there's been a lot of focus on the Dodgers for buying the, you know, for getting the guy. The problem sometimes is who sells it,
0: right?
3: And it's not a team that's at the bottom. It's the middle of the pack teams when they do this that make things extremely frustrating.
0: Number four.
1: Number four.
0: Number four is a team that has had a gazillion injuries in training camp, and that is really unfortunate for them. And it's a team that I think is going to be pretty good this year because I happen to love their quarterback. But it's a twist. Number four, the 49ers conspiracy theorists. Yes, I'm talking to you, Nuno. Yes, I'm talking to you, Courtney. Those that believe the power plant or whatever the heck it is the reason for all of this, even though scientists have said it's not. Courtney Cronin, I'm focused on you because I think you are a 49ers conspiracy theorist.
2: All I'm saying is the substation and all of the injuries that have happened, the soft tissue injuries, Ricky Pearsall, Mike Evans, Deshaun Stribling. Can I go on and on and on? Yeah, probably. We have not ruled out the fact that this might be correlated to their injuries. Another team's like, nothing to see here. Team also said nothing to see here with the Kyle Shanahan accident. We're not getting any practice or any footage from the accident released. It feels like there's a lot of cover-ups going on right now with the San Francisco 49ers, from injuries to what's going on with the head coach. Something doesn't smell right here.
0: As I said, conspiracy theorist.
2: Sorry.
0: David Dennis Jr., are you a 49ers conspiracy theorist?
3: Yeah, far be it to have any more conspiracy theorists on our airways. We don't need any more of that. So I'm just going to keep moving.
0: Number three.
2: Number three. Sorry, there's so many injuries here. I could go on and on, Evan. I won't disrupt your list anymore. But yeah. I'm counting 10 injuries right now to this 49ers team.
0: I have to do this because of my stance on this. So I'm going to put the Atlanta Falcons. Now, the Atlanta Falcons to me,
3: goodness.
0: No, hold on. May not be what you think. Unfortunately, sadly, one of their best defensive players, Jalen Walker, may be done for the season with a torn ACL. Ian Rappaport, NFL Network, reported that yesterday. That's a horrible loss. In addition, both quarterbacks have been banged up. Yes, they're practicing. Neither one seems overly great in Tua and Michael Penix Jr. And the last part, which is certainly debatable, it is not black and white by any stretch of imagination, they have a lot of money and a lot of people that don't protect the quarterback or play quarterback. Now, they happen to have money in some people that protect the quarterback, but not how I would do it. I got to put the Falcons on there.
3: Far be it for a team to pay the best offensive player in the league.
0: The best offensive player in the league. Stop.
3: Non-quarterback offensive player.
0: Well, you didn't say that.
3: Best non-quarterback offensive player in the league is Bijan Robinson. You got the guy on your roster. I think part of this is a thing that actually plagues front offices a lot, is that they want perfection in the perfect scenario to be bold. And the Falcons don't have a perfect scenario. They don't have a quarterback right now they can rely on, but they have all of these really good players. I think it's overthinking it to say we should not pay a bunch of guys who can raise or who can just give us a different level of margin for error with our quarterback because we have so much talent around him. I just don't see how signing Bijan Robinson is a bad thing.
2: He's 24 years old. You're not paying a running back that's 28, 29. By the time this contract's over, then you can have that conversation, Evan. He's about to enter his prime as already one of the best

0: skill players in the league. No harm, no foul. You have to pay your guys eventually. And $25 million a year, when you think of some of the other other quarterback, Malik Willis, other guys who have gotten contracts, Bernard Raymond, like all these other guys, there's other positions that you're paying $25 million a year to. I have no issue with it with a running back of his caliber. Not every running back, but specifically with this one, who's the engine of that entire offense.
1: Number two.
2: And wait, another reason why you're wrong, because I'm having a good time with this. The other thing is, we cannot have the Tigers at number five on this list and trading away Tarik Skubal to a championship contender when we kind of would be suggesting that the Falcons do the same thing. I know it's different sports, not totally apples to orange, apples to apples, but to you're a playoff-level team would be getting rid of this best player and sending him somewhere else that could maybe even make the rich richer.
3: Very good argument. Number two. I'm going to give you that one. That's a very good argument you just made in terms of the potential talking out of both sides of my mouth. I like that. I could make a case against it, but we don't have time, but that's a very good argument. Number two, I think the most underrated hot mess, because they're clearly going to be good this year and they've been extremely well run, but I can't get it out of my head. The Tampa Bay Bucks. Like, Baker Mayfield pummeled the organization. I don't actually think we're talking enough about this. I think because Baker Mayfield's been on a bunch of teams that we don't look at him as a top-tier quarterback, even though we probably should in terms of the top 20, top 15 quarterbacks in the league, because he's been really good since he's been in Tampa. He annihilated his own organization at a press conference. Then Jeremy Fowler, ESPN NFL reporter, to his credit, got a one-on-one follow-up to that with Baker Mayfield, and he continued to do that. For a split second, he did show the appreciation of the organization, saying, hey, I know I was down and out, and they kind of found me. But the reality is, Baker Mayfield took a flamethrower to the organization, saying he felt disrespected. Well, if I'm Jason Light, the general manager of the Bucks, I feel extremely disrespected at the way in which Baker did it. So now both parties feel disrespected, and I don't know where they go from here. I actually don't think we've made enough of a big deal about a quarterback throwing his entire organization under the bus.
0: And he's not the only player that's trying to get paid down there. Remember, Vita Vea's contract situation still has not been figured out. I don't have any issue with what Baker did. Team decides not to pay him. He wanted to get a deal done. He's handling this the right way. He's shutting down contract talks. He says, I'm going to bet on myself. And if you can't see the boulder-sized chip on his shoulder, then you need to have a magnifying glass. He's going to play his best season to date in Tampa Bay. Take it to the bank.
3: Yeah, I don't like the way he's handling it. But go ahead, David.
2: This still makes them a hot mess, though. Like, he's handling it well.
3: That's true.
2: The reason he's handling it well is because it is a mess. Like, this is what messes create when your quarterback is bashing the organization. That is literally the definition of hot mess.
3: Yeah, very well said. Number one.
4: Number one.
3: Courtney, I'm targeting you again here, just to be clear.
0: Okay.
3: Number one, hot mess. Dodgers haters. What did they do wrong? The answer is nothing.
0: They didn't do anything wrong.
3: You and Smalls and so many others have used the Dodgers as this bad example. Take the Dodgers name out. Put Major League Baseball rules in there. Put the collective bargaining agreement in there. The LA Dodgers should not be mentioned when people are destroying baseball. They have done absolutely nothing wrong. I'm not a Dodgers fan. I'm a Mets fan. My team has tried to do it the same way. They stink. They don't know how to do it the right way like the Dodgers. The Dodgers play within the rules. They're allowed to do everything that they have done. If you have a problem, haters, take it to Major League Baseball and the CBA and the Players Association, etc. Not the team that is legally, morally, and ethically taking advantage of the rules right in front of them. All right, we're going to get both of David and Courtney's objections and omissions, as well as from you guys as well, at 888-SAY-ESPN. 888-729-3776. That is your telephone number to be a part of the show. Biggest hot mess this week is, I put Dodgers haters, Tampa Bay Bucks, Falcons, maybe it's me on that one, 49ers conspiracy theorists, and Tigers. 888-SAY-ESPN is your telephone number to join the show. Your phone calls on objections and omissions next.
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3: They're either going to be better or worse.
4: Try that, Evan Cohen. Beat that one, Evan. Smalls. Yeah. Follow me, Smalls. Mm-hmm. Follow me, Smalls. Canty. The Eagles, led by Nick Sirianni, Jalen Hurts as the quarterback, and Sean Mannion is now the OC. It's going to go one of two ways, Smalls. They're either going to get better or they're going to get worse.
3: Not a bad Evan Cohen. I got to give you. Not a bad. I've known Evan for almost 20 years. That cadence is pretty good.
5: Boy, I really have become the punching bag for ESPN Radio. Q Myers, Emmett Golden, game night, ESPN Radio, 10 p.m. Eastern time. I don't think I do. Do I do the Courtney Cronin and David Dennis Jr. in for Smalls and Canty? I don't think I do the, they're either going to be good or bad. Do I? Seems like a horrible
6: angle. You've done that a million times.
7: Yeah.
5: Well, Pat, you can't go by Pat. There's no one that wants to tear me down more
7: than
5: Pat.
7: You can't go by the guy who's written literally every episode, who listens, who's there, has heard every word you've said for a million years.
5: I would say that Pat is number one on the hates me power rankings now. Nuno is way down the list, especially this week. Nuno may be my biggest fan this week, but Pat's way up the power rankings. I don't know. I do the, is it good or is it bad?
6: Yeah, you've definitely done that. They could be better.
5: Or
6: they could be worse. See, Javante's with me.
5: Javante!
6: Nuno agrees, too. He's just not saying anything.
8: Yeah, he did a pretty good impression of you.
7: I think, am I mistaken? Or did I see you on First Take talking about the Philadelphia Sixers saying this will either be really good or a big disaster? Did I see that?
5: Well, there is an in-between.
7: That seems like good or bad adjacent.
5: All right. Great. This has gone well. This is fun. 30 for 30's new series. I guess Courtney's gone. 30 for 30's new series, The Betrayal of Shohei Ohtani, is available now on all major podcast platforms. Betrayal of Shohei Ohtani, presented by Gusto. Courtney off to Bears camp.
7: The rest of the show is either going to be really good or very.
5: You know what? I'm going to be really home is what is going to happen here sooner rather than later. Objections and omissions, hot mess list. The teams or organizations, players, whatever it may be, that come into the week looking pretty good and leave the week looking pretty poor. I have Dodgers haters, Bucks, Falcons, Tampa Bay Bucks, Falcons, 49ers conspiracy theorists, and Detroit Tigers. David Dennis Jr., did I object? Any objections, any omissions from you?
7: Well, the obvious objection, I don't think that the Falcons, the injury, but the Falcons should not be three on this list. The thing that bothers me the most about this is, as a lifelong Saints fan, I've spent an hour and a half defending the Falcons, and that pains me to no end. I'll never forgive you for that. The other person who I think, there's one omission I think that I would like to replace the Falcons with is Kevin Durant's crusade about the Philadelphia Sixers.
5: Good one. Good one.
7: This, I do not understand what he is trying to accomplish. For those who do not know, Kevin Durant is making the argument that LeBron James, at 40 plus years old, joining the Philadelphia 76ers is more ring chasey than Kevin Durant joining the 73-win Warriors, who were a block by James and 3-point away from winning back-to-back championships. I don't understand this crusade. I don't understand why he's making the argument, what he's trying to accomplish, and he's never been more wrong about basketball than in the last 3 days.
5: You know what? And I'm a big KD fan.
7: You're
5: right. That was an omission by me. I should have put him on there. You're 1,000%. I should have done the Falcons maybe to me, but not to the masses, right? That was a bad job by me. You are right. I am wrong 1,000% on that. John in Michigan, listening on Sirius XM 80. Hot mess, John. Go ahead.
9: Hey, good morning. First-time caller, everyday listener. The Tigers should not be on the list. The Dodgers haters are probably in the right spot. Listen, Derek didn't want to be there. He's told the organization for years. The only thing is, he was a man about it. He let the inside know. He didn't let the media know. The guy had we had no chance of signing him after this year is over. Why not get what we can for him? I mean, we didn't get upset when other people have left any Detroit sport team to go win a title. The guy's a stud. He may come back, he may not, but he has every right to chase where he wanted to be. Out of college, he wanted to be on the West Coast. Kudos to him. We loved him while he was here. But no reason the Tigers should be on there. Front office did a great job.
5: You know what? That is as reasonable and smart and well thought out a call as I've ever heard. Well done by you. I think it totally makes sense what you're saying, John. I guess, David Dennis Jr., that my issue and the reason I put the Tigers on there is maybe a little bit of misplaced hate by me. Because maybe my frustration around people hating on the baseball rules and hating the good team that did it right or did it fairly instead of the team that is right in the playoff mix that traded away the best player, maybe there is a little bit of misplaced hate there for me. Because I think what he's saying is very reasonable, but the reality is it's a team currently, a game and a half out of the playoffs, that just traded away their best player.
7: Yeah, I see clearly both sides. And
5: so some may be good or some may be bad. I get it, yeah.
7: The decision is good or bad depending on who you are, Evan. This is an in-depth take on my part here. Is that, yeah, I mean, one thing that is infinitely frustrating to me is when teams that are sort of mediocre, sort of in the mix, but are flawed, just sort of seemingly punt. Like, that drives me crazy. Like, you deserve a fair... Who cares? You may lose in the first round. Maybe that's just, like, I'm not a fan of this team. It's sort of short-sighted. But for me, overall competitiveness, I like when teams just try when you're not necessarily a favorite. Like, there's got to be somebody who's got to be in the middle, and it frustrates me when teams punt like that. But again, I'm with you. It was a reasonable call.
5: Carlos in Texas, listening on Sirius XM 80 Hot Mess Rankings. Morning, Carlos.
10: Hey, morning, Evan. I just called in just to say I think the whole Dodger situation, you mentioned a key word while ago about ethical.
5: Mm-hmm.
10: It's just those unspoken rules that just because you can doesn't mean you should. It's kind of like when a team plays the shift, what are you not allowed to do? You can't lay down a bunt. You know, it's just one of those things that just puts a sour taste in people's mouth. And I think you said it yesterday. Boy, oh, boy, if they do all this and don't make it to the World Series or get knocked out early, it's just all for nothing. But we'll see how it goes.
5: Well, Carlos, let me just ask you a follow-up on this, because you just said something I want to understand that I want to make sure that we understand or I understand. You're saying when the Dodgers had the opportunity to trade for Tarik Skubal, two-time reigning Cy Young Award winner from the Detroit Tigers, for three prospects who have four major league games combined played, that they should have said, nah, it's not the right thing to do?
10: No. If you can stack a team, stack it. You know, I'm a Ranger fan. I'm from Fort Worth. You know, we're making our moves. Again, maybe just jealous that our team can't do the same thing or in a position to have that type of payroll to work with. But, yeah, I mean, most teams, if you can stack it, go for it. But when it doesn't work at the end, it still raises a lot of the eyebrows of why even do it, or is that the best way to win?
5: Sure, and I understand that. But I think the reason, David, that I have said that I believe this is actually good for baseball is we just had Carlos in Texas, a diehard Texas Rangers fan, call our show on Sportsmanlike here on ESPN Radio, presented by Progressive Insurance, about the LA Dodgers, a team that has nothing to do at all with his fandom. That's why I think it's good for basketball. That's why when the Warriors got Kevin Durant, good for baseball. That's why when the Warriors got Kevin Durant, I thought it was good for basketball, because everyone then had an opinion on that team in addition to your own team.
7: Yeah, super teams are good. Dynasties are good. They give you people. They give you mainstream things to talk about. They give you people to root for and root against. Like, there are people now who care about the Dodgers simply for the fact that they are making a bunch of other billionaires upset. And then there are people who want the Dodgers to lose because they're ruining the game by just loading up the talent. Whatever the case is, you have opinions on a team. And one of the worst things that you can have as a league is top teams where people don't have opinion on.
5: Right.
7: And right now, everybody has a thought, one side or the other, about the Dodgers. And less, yes, give me more of that. Give me more of the Warriors. Give me more of, like, I hate the Warriors. I love the Warriors. Give me all of that stuff instead of teams that are just like, oh, they're fine. They're not all-time great. They're fine. Like, we have a potential to see an all-time great team that always brings people who hate them, that always brings people who love them. It's better for all sports.
5: Absolutely agree. 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
18: According to the Federal Highway Administration, rural road intersections account for approximately 40% of intersection-related fatalities in the nation. Hello, this is your Effingham County Sheriff Paul Coons, urging you to take extra precautions at rural road intersections. It's that time of year when growing crops often restrict your vision as you approach an intersection out in the county. 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
21: I'm over it.
22: Ugh.
21: With Pat the producer.
22: Here's my tip for everyone out there who hates the dentist. Find a dentist in a rich neighborhood. When did we stop giving away toys and cereal?
23: I will say this. I think our generation peaked with free
24: charity games. Or not, you're there to win.
22: It's charity, man.
23: The two of you in a charity game.
25: Can't foul out
23: in
25: a charity basketball game. I'm running over Evan Cohen every single time.
22: Another thing I would like to bring back from youth, canned sports drinks. I had water in a box once. That was weird. Ugh.
26: I'm over it. I'm sick and tired and over it.
22: Get a life.
5: Yes, each and every day, our producer, Pat Costello, gives us items in and around sports, entertainment, his life that he is over, along with David Dennis Jr. in for Canty and Smalls today. Evan Cohen with you. Pat.
22: I also had canned water once. That was also weird. Canned and just, I feel like we nailed it with bottles. I don't think we need to reinvent the wheel.
5: Canned water is actually really good.
22: I guess.
5: No, but like when you put it in the fridge and it's like freezing cold. And you could say, what do you mean put it in the fridge? Yeah, we have water in my house that's room temperature. We don't put the bottled water in the fridge.
22: I'm a big room temperature guy too.
7: Just crack open a can of water.
22: Yeah, it doesn't sound right.
5: I don't know what it is. It makes no sense. I'm acknowledging that. But if you have the canned water like freezing cold, it tastes better. I don't know how that makes any sense, what I just said, but it does.
22: That's why it was like $7 at the U.S. Open when I had to buy water. It was canned water.
5: Like the like a soda can or like the longer bottled looking can.
22: Yeah, a bottle with like a top on it.
5: You see that's the one I'm talking about too. Yeah. I'm acknowledging it makes absolutely no sense, but there are people out there, Adam Co Radio, you can tweet at me, that I'm sure agree, like, the freezing cold canned water shaped like a bottle, as Pat said, tastes better than regular bottled water. I don't understand why, but it does.
7: It's like the McDonald's Sprite of water.
5: That's a perfect example. Like, why would that taste better? But it does.
7: Yeah. I got you.
22: Anyway, I don't like people who are too loud at a bar. I went to a bar this past Saturday, and it was like happy hour. The bar was not that busy. There were some people like sitting around having some apps or whatever, and there were these two women who were next to me screaming at the top of their lungs. And I'm like, this is not a busy enough establishment for you to be screaming like you're the only two people in the restaurant. It really bothers me when people just have no sense of awareness of any other people around them. I left. I had one drink and then left. I was like, this is ridiculous. I'm not going to sit here.
5: What were they screaming at? Like a game? Or
22: no,
5: just, like,
22: they were just to
5: loudly?
22: Each other. They were just talking, but they were so loud.
7: I'm glad you brought this up, Pat. When last time I was in New York, I witnessed this at a restaurant slash bar sort of you know, hole in the wall place, and these two ladies were talking about, and this guy, and like these two guys were like, "Can you be quiet?" And they started yelling at each other. I actually filmed it secretly, and they were yelling at each other, getting in each other's face. And she was like, "You hate your life." And they did something I had not seen. Maybe it's a New York thing that people still do. They flipped each other off, mutual flipping of each other off, right in each other's faces.
5: I like that.
7: Never seen that in person in my life. I saw it in movies, seen in people with traffic, one-way flip-offs, mutual two-way, four fingers in the air, each person flipping each other off 2 inches away from each other. One of the most incredible things I've ever witnessed in my life.
5: All right, let's talk about this for a second. Top five flip-offs, just throwing them out. Eminem, the late Brittany Murphy, and 8 Mile. Awesome, awesome flip-offs.
22: Stone Cold Steve Austin, anytime.
5: Jack McDowell, remember when he flipped off the fans? Bud Adams.
7: Okay.
5: Right? Owner of the Titans.
7: Mm-hmm.
5: Are there other great all-time flip-offs?
7: Scott Steiner had a good flip-off if we're talking.
5: Steiner. An
7: underrated flip-off.
5: Wow.
7: Underrated.
5: I don't remember that one. Yeah, Stone Cold's a great one. Are there other ones? Pat, you have no other ones off the top of your head?
22: Not off the top of my head.
7: Tupac was a good. Did he? I know he spit when he had the jersey on, the Devil's jersey on. Was it? I think he had a middle finger up. Tupac, I think, generally has a good middle finger.
5: Like, yeah, but I think it the best ones are usually when you do like the really far, like halfway down in the other fingers, like the way Eminem and Brittany Murphy did it in 8 Mile.
7: You want to show us? I can't. I need a visual.
5: No, I can't. Actually, as a matter of fact, I'm not going to do that.
22: Didn't Baker Mayfield have a good one in college?
5: Did he? To what, Ohio State in that game?
22: I feel like he did. Maybe I'm misremembering.
5: It was the stomping on the Buckeye, right? In the middle of the field? Or am I misremembering that too? Baker did something. I don't remember a flip off. I'll search it.
7: Didn't Dennis Rodman on his way out getting ejected once? Threw the bird, double birds up? No?
5: That makes sense. I mean, would it be that out of character for that to happen?
22: It could also be me on the highway any day.
5: Really? You still flip people off?
7: You flip people off. You're a flip people off.
22: Oh, big time.
7: Oh, wow.
22: I just can't stand them.
5: Wait.
22: People are horrible.
5: Really?
7: Do you roll the window down? Is your hand extended out the window with the flip off? Or is it just like
22: yourself? Depends. It depends on the weather.
5: Okay. Pat.
7: Wow.
5: Wow.
22: Yeah, oh yeah, man. I'm so over people on the roads that I'll just let it fly.
7: I love when people flip me off on the highway.
5: People flip you off.
7: It just, like, if you've made me upset and I have intentionally gotten back at you and you flip me off, I have won. Go cry in your car, drink your tears. I have defeated you and I'm going to go off about my day. I love if I could just get somebody to flip me off in the car.
22: Just sounds like you're a bad driver.
5: Pat, this would be a major problem for you because you would not get the impact that you are hoping for on the flip off because David Dennis Jr. would just laugh at you.
22: Oh, that's fine.
7: It would feed me for days.
22: It's all about how I feel. I don't really care about the person in the other car. It's for me personally.
5: Wow.
22: I'm not like, oh, I hope I ruined their day.
5: We're getting some good response on this. At Upco Radio, EBCO Radio. Kyle Madsen from ESPN 1320 in Sacramento, shout out to them, says, confirming aluminum bottle is the superior commercial water bottle vessel. Wow. I'm telling you, Pat, there's something to this. I don't know what the heck it is, but there is something. There is something. Next one.
22: I was watching a video on the internet in which this girl called about 20 different dudes and asked them all if they could land a plane in an emergency situation. And 90% of them immediately were like, yeah, absolutely. And here's the thing. I also think I could land a plane in an emergency situation. I think I could do it. Like a 747. If I have comms with the tower, I'm good.
7: If you have comms with the tower.
22: Yeah, I think they could talk me down.
7: Would you flip somebody off from your airplane if they cut you? Just
5: a passing plane. We couldn't figure out the audio for half the show with David, and we still can't figure out the video.
7: Can't see me. Can't see me at all.
5: We can land, and he's not John Cena. And we could land a plane.
22: Yeah,
5: really, Pat?
22: If I can talk to the tower, then yeah, I'm good.
7: He's not. You're not landing the plane on the show.
5: Exactly.
22: Well, we don't have a tower.
7: You can't get to the tower. You are quite literally the tower.
22: Yeah, which is why I shouldn't be in the tower. I should be the one up in the plane.
5: Oh my God, Pat.
22: I could do it. You don't think you could do it?
5: No.
22: I think they like landing
5: themselves
22: now.
5: There's a reason that pilots go to school and get degrees and have to pass a million tests to get in an airplane.
22: Yeah, they have
7: it's not could I do it. It's could you do it 100% of the time? And I think that's important.
22: I don't need 100%. I only need it one time.
7: I think you need to literally be able to do it 100% of the time.
5: I'm going to flip you off. We're on Sportsmanlike.
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4: ABC News, I'm Sherry Preston. Still so tight in Michigan, the Democratic Senate primary race, Congresswoman Haley Stevens and progressive Dr. Abdul El-Sayed separated by just about 1% right now. In Ohio, Congressman Max Miller is waving off calls for him to step down amid allegations he abused his ex-wife, the daughter of Ohio Senator Bertie Moreno. Here's ABC's Rachel Scott.
6: House Republican leaders have remained silent on all of this. President Trump has publicly called Congressman Miller a good person, but sources tell me that the president did speak with Miller by phone and expressed concerns over whether he can win re-election.
4: Under arrest in Southern California, a man accused of carrying a gun and taking pictures and videos of the Trump golf course in Los Angeles County. The president says a deal on reopening the Strait of Hormuz could be announced as soon as today or tomorrow. Oil prices bouncing back up again this morning. Brent crude, the worldwide standard, now trading at a little over $80 a barrel. This is ABC News.
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12: 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Caught plenty of plate, and he starts his Dodger tenure with a strikeout.
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5: 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Along with David Dennis Jr. in for Canty and Smalls today. Although Smalls, I think, is going to join us here in a little bit. I don't know what's going on.
7: What's going on? Smalls is like on a what's happening here? We've been like maybe or maybe not Smalls. What's going on? Is this like a cameo thing? What's happening? What's happening?
5: Nuno, producer of this program.
14: So her schedule,
5: your official statement.
14: Her schedule changed. So she said that she will be in at some point after she had to take care of some things in the building, and she would be in at some point to join us, where David can tell her that Jordan Love stinks.
7: Well, maybe just listen to Yacht Rock together.
5: Well, she'll be here at some point. So,
7: okay.
5: Allegedly. Okay. Allegedly. Tarik Skubal made his debut last night for the Dodgers, as you heard right there. Went 6 innings, 4 hits, 2 runs, 2 earned, 6 strikeouts, 2 walks. And the Dodgers lost to the Cubs 5-1 last night. Skubal is 7-6 with a 2.81 ERA on the year. Dodgers, by the way, second best record in the NL. They're only, if I'm not mistaken, a half game up on the team in your town, David Dennis Jr., the Atlanta Braves, for the second best record in the National League. So all of the fuss, all of the conversation around, oh my God, Dodgers are ruining baseball, like, at least for the regular season, they are not a sure bet by any stretch of the imagination, at least right now.
7: Sure, right. Like that, I mean, there
5: factually, that is true. Come on now.
7: Yes, yes. There are the things that we say about baseball, and is, you know, the variance in the playoffs, and it makes it hard to say a team is undeniably a favorite. All those things, they're not as high as you would think they would be in the standings. But we've seen enough three-peats. It's been a long time since we've seen three-peat in sports. We've seen enough three-peats to know that the third go-around for a championship in any sport, it's tougher. Your team regular season is not as you know, high, and you just, they're still favorites. Are you saying the Dodgers are not favorites?
5: No, what I'm saying is, I think all of the conversation about how they're ruining it and it's unfair, et cetera, is just not actually dealing in fact, because
7: I agree with that part.
5: All of these other teams added, right? Like all these teams. I saw Pat tweet last night at Pat Costello 20 about, like, I think I have hope again with the Phillies. They've won 4 games in a row. They're 61-53. The Braves have won 6 games in a row here. And those teams added, right? The Dodgers are on a 5-game losing streak right now. We saw the Padres add pieces. We saw the Brewers add a piece or two, not to the level that they want, but they're 70-43. We saw the Cubs add multiple starting pitchers. They've won a couple in a row. They beat the Dodgers last night. They're 65-49. Like, it's not like they have all of these wins and other teams don't, right? That's all I'm saying, is that the cool part about this, the great discussion point, is so they add this two-time Cy Young Award winner, and back-to-back, I should say, over the last couple of years, and now they're still considered the favorites, but maybe they're beatable, and maybe that win for whatever team that is that much better because you would beat the two-time defending champs, right? Like, if you think about it, the Eagles' victory over the Chiefs a couple of years ago when they were going for the three-peat, isn't that magnified? Because, like, some wins based on a team beating a potential all-time historic team are that much better, right? The Eagles obviously beating the Chiefs when the Chiefs were going for three in a row and the Eagles destroyed them in that game. I know it's because of injury. It is definitively because of injury, but the Raptors beating the Warriors in 2019, right, is a significant win. Yes, it's more of a one-year team because of Kawhi, but as you know, having the long-term relationship with Steph Curry dating back to Davidson as you have, covering him forever, David, like what that Warriors team could have been having won three in a row, they're already in rarefied air, but they're like an MJ air at that point.
7: Yeah. The thing about Major League Baseball is like, again, back to that variance thing, is this becomes an epic win, I think, if you go on to win the World Series, but even more epic if you beat them in the World Series. Like, that's the thing that makes this, you know, like the Chiefs, if they lose...
5: That's a good one. In the AFC Championship game, hypothetically.
7: AFC Championship game against Buffalo... And then Buffalo goes on and loses to Philadelphia. It doesn't mean as much. Like, unless you're the Bengals and you pin that win on your quarterback forever and ever as if this is the greatest thing ever done.
5: Agreed.
7: But otherwise, like, if you in general, it means the more if you slay the dragon in the actual biggest match possible, or you go on to win afterwards. Like,
5: that's a great point.
7: Where it matters.
5: So I just did a quick search. Teams that failed to three-peat, and to your point, when was the last time we thought about the Patriots losing to the Broncos in the AFC divisional round, which I believe would have been like the Jake Plummer Broncos, if I'm not mistaken, that New England lost to after they had won back-to-back. Like, we don't think about that, but if you hypothetically applied, you know, any of their Super Bowl losses to that third year where they're going for the three-peat, it's more memorable. It really is amazing. The failure to get to the three-peat, which, again, failure is too strong of a word, obviously, because you've won two in a row, but like... As I just list off some of these teams, where would you go in terms of, wow, if they got the third one, the rarefied air that they would be in? So let's count the Dodgers, okay? Mm-hmm. The possibility. If the Chiefs had won three in a row, if the Heat had won three in a row with LeBron, I mean, who knows about his future? If the Warriors...
7: That's the one I go to.
5: That's not, or it is?
7: The Heat is the one I go to.
5: Oh, really?
7: The one that immediately came to mind. Because that puts LeBron James in a totally different... that changed that trajectory of that team. You know, he leaves right afterwards. That changes how we talk about that Spurs team. I mean, like that is, I mean, because you win against that Spurs squad, and it is a once in a lifetime shot from Ray Allen. Then you go back and you beat them again, and you're a LeBron James. You've won 3 out of 4 years in Miami, and it's not just this super team thing. It is I am the best player in the world by far, and I went like that. I think changes the way that you talk about LeBron. He now has a three-peat, which Jordan has, of course. You know, like these. This is a different way of talking about LeBron James.
5: You know, it's wild. We have to focus on this for a second. The opportunity for three-peat is so enormous that it changes our viewpoint. Looking back on it, like I remember Canty saying, Brady over Mahomes, but if Mahomes wins three in a row, I have to then take a step back and say Mahomes has something so significant that Brady does not have, right? Michael over LeBron for me, but in that scenario you just brought up, if LeBron were to win three in a row, LeBron also has something that is insane that Michael has. So where do you go for the Dodgers? Who gets that rarefied air? Is it Ohtani, who Pat and others have been critical of, just in his numbers in the postseason, not as a player, not anything like that, just numbers in the postseason last year? People like me, Pat Costello, producer, says overrate that. Totally fine. We can debate that all day. But who gets that rarefied air? Where do we go in terms of, oh my God, if they three-peat? Like the Yankees won in 98, 99, and 2000. Derek Jeter, in our lifetime, is definitively the best postseason performer. Like, we always go to him. And he's the best postseason performer simply because he's the same in the regular season as he is in the postseason. It's not like he does so much more. It's just so many people do so much less, right? And he does the same, but we always go Mr. November with him. We go to that place with him, and he is in that rarefied air because the five titles but the three in a row. Who gets it for the Dodgers?
7: I think it's Ohtani. I think it's Ohtani, and you're making more of that GOAT case, right? Like, because when you're thinking about notches in the belt, right? Maybe the greatest regular season game that we've ever seen from an individual player. An incredible postseason game. We had a million home runs and all these things. Like,
5: yeah, against pitching. The Brewers on that Friday night, 3 homers, 10 strikeouts.
7: Three homers, 10 strikeouts,
5: obviously, as a pitcher.
7: Yes. Like, those things that you have that you can put under your on your belt, best player in the world, and then on top of that, you have a three-peat. Like, when that happens, the number crunching... Who cares about the number crunching? Like, you know what I'm saying? Like, we're doing three-peat. Like, that sort of supersedes all that stuff. This is more of the Ohtani, where is he, Mount Rushmore, GOAT, all these things we're talking about, modern-day GOAT, or wherever you want to put it. A three-peat solidifies that the way that we're talking about. Like, I mean, if we're talking about Derek Jeter as incredible winner, he's nowhere as good as Ohtani as an overall baseball player.
5: Oh, Derek Jeter would probably be Derek Jeter could sit there on Fox and he could be asked the question by Kevin Burkhardt or anybody on that set, are you better than Ohtani? Derek Jeter would probably start laughing.
7: Right.
5: But what Derek Jeter would rightfully say, to your point, is I am currently better at the thing we all strive to do, which is win the last game in October.
7: Yes. And Ohtani will now be part of doing that 3 times in a row also.
5: Pat Costello, you have been critical. I don't even think you've been critical of Ohtani. I think you've been critical of people that have praised Ohtani for playoff success that you don't believe is there, like myself. I don't know that it's been directed towards Ohtani. I think it's been directed towards the supporters of him. If the Dodgers were to three-peat, who gets into that rarefied air like the aforementioned athletes we have said here?
22: I mean, Ohtani, based on how you're talking about it.
5: You know what that means? Pat wasn't listening to anything that was going
22: on. I don't understand the question.
5: What do you mean you don't understand the question?
22: Like, you just laid out why Ohtani would get into that rarefied air and then asked me who gets into that rarefied air. Ohtani, I guess, is the answer.
5: Well, no, it could be Freddie Freeman. It could be Mookie Betts. It could be Dave Roberts as a manager.
22: I mean, Ohtani's the face of it, so he's going to get all the credit no matter what, even if he's not good during the World Series itself.
14: Like, are we going to have, and this would be Mookie's fifth World Series and a three back-to-back, are we going to look at him differently?
5: See,
14: now?
5: That's what I was looking for. Thank you.
14: It's going to be Ohtani.
22: But yeah, that's what... Nuno and I are saying the same thing. Ohtani's the face of it all, so he's going to get all the credit.
5: He has more at stake in terms of all-time legacy this year than anyone in sports?
22: No, I think LeBron.
5: So, LeBron gets his fifth at 42 years old. So he has the most at stake, and then second place would be Ohtani?
22: I guess so, yeah.
5: Because Josh Allen or Lamar Jackson winning their first, or Joe Burrow or any of those guys winning their first, that's not it's an all-time accomplishment for them. It's not an all-time accomplishment relative to sports history, right?
22: Yeah, I mean, I think the three-peat in baseball, yeah, that's a big one for Ohtani for sure.
5: Anybody else?
14: Hold on real quick before you answer. And I know this is going to sound crazy, but if Josh Allen gets his first, are we not going to start talking about, if he gets his second, now we're talking about him rivaling Mahomes in that place of top?
5: But you're projecting two more, Nuno?
14: Well, but that's what it's going to... Is that not what's going to happen? Like, once he gets his first, we're going to talk about, like, his, you know, like, what happens when he gets
5: his second? But it still doesn't put him over Brady. It may not put him over Manning. Like, it still doesn't put him over people. I think what David is saying, and I tend to agree, is that if Ohtani gets his third in a row with the Dodgers, with the fact that he is the only player that has ever done this at this kind of level, and I know he's not pitching right now, but if he gets his third in a row, we're talking about putting him over literally anyone that's played the game. And I'm not saying we're right to do that. I'm not saying, oh, wow, he's better than Bonds or he's better than Junior or any of the players recently that we would say are all-time greats. What I think David Dennis Jr. and I are both saying is it is then justified to enter into that conversation because he would have done something that, as we're pointing out, is insane to do.
7: And you're saying whose championship would mean more for their legacy overall across sports this year?
5: Yeah, who has the highest upside of a championship this year, I guess, is what I'm asking.
7: I would say Ohtani, yes, but I would also throw in Jokic.
5: Wait, what?
22: Jokic?
7: I think Jokic
5: for a second title?
7: I think Jokic for a second title, we're talking about, I mean, I think Jokic wins a second title. Can he enter in the top 10? Like,
22: he's still chasing. That's like what Nuno just said with Allen. It's the same thing.
7: But can he still? I mean, because with the championships, he doesn't have to win anymore. He can accumulate all kind of stats, and we could possibly be talking about this dude. I mean, I have no question that Jokic is going to accumulate all the stats, right? Maybe another MVP. He's going to have all the triple doubles, all these things. You get another second, a second ring in addition to that. I think you can, by the end of his career, we're talking about a dude who's a top 10 player.
5: But you may be able to do that anyway.
7: You can't win one championship.
5: Well, then why wouldn't Giannis apply to that then too? Because he changed teams to do it?
7: Well, I just think Giannis has far less of a chance. I mean, yeah. I think Giannis, yes, it would be tremendous for his legs. But, I mean, Jokic is much closer to a championship than Giannis is.
5: Oh, I completely disagree with that. But I guess not the point for now. I don't know that I look at either of those two guys and say, wow, what's on the line for both of them is so great that it puts him into this iconic historic status like LeBron winning at 42 with the Sixers or somehow Ohtani and the Dodgers winning three in a row.
7: I'm going to throw one more at you.
5: What? Okay, go ahead.
7: Asia Wilson. GOAT.
5: Fourth. That would be her fourth?
7: Undisputed GOAT. We're not even having a conversation about GOATs anymore in WNBA.
5: Right now, you would say, what, Lisa Leslie, Cheryl Miller, other people? I know Cheryl Miller wasn't playing the WNBA, but I'm saying all-time greatest women's basketball players?
7: Yeah.
5: Is she not there?
7: You can make the argument now. I absolutely make the argument now, but I think she wins. It's open and shut case. There's no even conversation to be had by anybody else.
5: It's a fascinating discussion. 888-SAY-ESPN, 888-729-3776, the number to be a part of the show. If you project a championship for anyone in sports right now, who has the most on the line in terms of legacy? Like, if all of a sudden LeBron wins a championship, Ohtani wins three in a row, whose legacy increases in a way that is iconic, all-time status, if you give them a title? We're on Sportsmanlike, presented by Progressive Insurance.
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5: We are Unsportsmanlike here on ESPN Radio. ESPN. 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Evan Cohen with you. And joining us now. Oh my God, what a joke. What, an hour and a half show for you, Michelle Smallman? What, too busy?

0: Atlanta Falcons and NFL team building. Jeff Darlington joined us. You can listen to that, ESPN NFL reporter. We have discussed the legacy title. Which one would be bigger? Legacy title. LeBron winning at 42 or Ohtani winning 3 in a row? That's a good one. She's already thrown for a loop here on this one.
1: I would
0: legacy title.
1: I would say LeBron.
0: The 3 in a row. Remember, Warriors failed at it. LeBron and the Heat failed at it. The Patriots failed at it.
1: Chiefs.
0: The Chiefs failed at it. And when we've gone through this and we've projected, imagine if they won, what would then happen? The legacy title of winning 3 in a row is enormous.
1: It is enormous. But Shohei Ohtani, his baseline is already set. I think we're going to view him as the greatest baseball player we've ever seen, regardless of if he gets the three-peat or not. LeBron James, while his legacy is cemented in so many ways, there's still that gray area. There's still that debate for a lot of people, and he has an opportunity to put himself in the conversation with Jordan in a different way if he wins in Philly.
0: David, you said, I will get to the place of Ohtani as greatest ever with the three in a row. Like, it'll take you to that place. Are you not there now?
2: I mean, I'm in terms of greatest I've ever seen, for sure. I mean, like, I don't. First of all, what's up, Smalls? Like, hey, what's up? How's it going? Evan just went right into the work, just started harassing you for. Clearly, you're booked and busy. Clearly, you got stuff going on. Evan didn't appreciate it, and I'm just saying I'm appreciating you for showing up still.
1: Thank you.
0: So you appreciate people that show up.
2: Here we go.
0: No, I'm just curious,
1: D-Double, you walked yourself into a trap.
2: I appreciate. He's been waiting to do this all morning. He's been waiting for it all morning, and he wanted some backup. He had just back. You know, whatever. You know, I appreciate you. I appreciate you for showing up, and you know, not all of us are able to.
1: Would you like to get it off your chest? I know you guys spoke about it prior, but clearly you brought it up.
2: Go for it.
0: We spoke about it prior?
1: Because I was in the room with you when you spoke about it prior.
0: No, you weren't. What are you?
2: Yes, because last time I was on the show.
1: Last time you were on the show.
2: First thing you did was you brought it up.
0: Oh, David Dennis Jr. didn't show up to the Hibachi night. That's what it was. So yeah, I don't know, but
2: no, it's great. No, it's great.
0: Can I tell you something else?
2: I think bringing back up stuff from 6 weeks ago, for the listeners are going to really love that.
0: Yeah, that's what they love. I'm going to tell you something that really threw me off.
1: Tell me.
0: Have you ever gotten a call on your way in?
1: Like from not Nuno?
0: Yeah.
1: No.
0: Today was the second time in 3 years I got a call on my way in. And I got really thrown off. Because David called me, he wanted to go over a couple things, show and everything like that. And I'm like, whoa. What did the first thing I said to you? I'm like, are you okay? I thought something, God forbid, happened to him.
2: Evan went into.
0: I was so scared.
2: Immediate dad mode, asked me if everything was okay, as if he would be the person I'd call if I was under duress. Why would I be like, things are going really bad here. I need to call Evan to get this, you know, help me out here.
0: Well, maybe there's nobody else you knew that was going to be up at that time. Boy, that is a good question. I don't know. That would be odd.
2: Why would I call Evan at 4 a.m. and be like, man, I really got some things going on.
1: Because you know he's up. Here.
0: That's what I said.
1: Because you know he's up, David.
2: Well, I mean, there's a myriad of people who are up working on the show.
0: Let's do that this way. You know I'm up not from the night before.
1: That's right.
0: I'm sure a lot of people you know are up, but they're up from the night before.
1: That's a great call.
0: So, I mean, that's the difference.
2: Well, I mean, I would have, if I were you, I would just be like, did you call Smalls first? And that would let you know who I, you know, would feel comfortable calling.
0: All right, this has gone well. Great to have you here.
1: Thank you. I'm so glad to be here.
0: Glad
1: to be back.
0: You know what? Let's do this. I think I have the best story of the day in my back pocket.
1: Oh.
0: Yeah. We have other stuff we're going to get to because you got to react to Micah Parsons. We got to hear you on that, right?
1: Yeah, obviously.
0: But I think I have the best story of the day sitting in my back pocket that I'm going to bring up coming up next. We're on Sportsmanlike, presented by Progressive Insurance.
3: 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Two-time Super Bowl champ Ed McCaffrey's in studio. 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
3: My name is Erica, and my son Kaysen is a patient at Shriners Children. My oldest called me and said, Kaysen got burnt. I said, how bad is it? He wouldn't answer me. Before we could see Kaysen, the trauma doctor came in and said, he needs to go to Shriners.
4: To survive a burn injury and to return to life unafraid and full of joy and be who you're supposed to be is what we strive to deliver to our patients. 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He's riding his dirt bike, doing all of the things that you would want him to do. 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
5: I wouldn't do anything else.
6: We're just so thankful that Kaysen is still here, because things can change in the blink of an eye.
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11: 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Evan Cohen with you. I said I think I have the best story of the day.
12: Can't wait to hear it.
11: Now, there's a lot of good stories. Skubal made his debut last night. Cubs beat the Dodgers. Good story. Fun story. Obviously, what happened with the Yankees and George Lombard, their shortstop, hitting a home run in his major league debut, same day, same night as his younger brother did in the minor leagues. Unbelievable.
12: I was there for that last night. I was at the Cardinals-Yankees game.
11: But you were rooting, so you were rooting for Lombard.
12: You're
11: rooting for the Yankees. That's interesting.
12: Why would I be rooting for the Yankees?
11: Well, it sounds like you were excited that you were there for that, as if you were rooting for Lombard.
12: No, but it was a very cool thing to witness.
11: Oh, okay. I just want to make sure about that. Bijan Robinson gets a contract extension. Zay Flowers gets a contract extension. Darnell Wright, right tackle for the Bears, gets a contract extension. All good stories. But I want to go to Akron football. It's a hot topic. We all talk about it. Akron football.
12: Okay.
11: The Akron football program... They have a promotion going. Offensive coordinator of the game.
12: What?
11: Yeah, see, already. I don't even have to give the rest of the story. She is in.
12: Here offensive coordinator of the game?
11: Let me continue.
12: All right.
11: One lucky fan will be able to script the opening drive in our home opener. Extra chance to win with every new season ticket holder you refer. Random drawing among season ticket holders. Drawing will be held on August 19th.
13: Should we get season tickets to the Akron football?
14: I'm about to buy season tickets.
11: And that is why it is clearly the best story of the day. Because Pat Costello, who wants to purchase nothing is now in on Akron football tickets. Pat, you reacted first. I will go to you. What play call would Pat Costello have here?
13: I would look at the Eagles playbook from last year. Four verticals.
11: Four verticals.
12: Smalls? Get your Kevin Petullo on?
13: Get my Kevin Petullo on.
12: That I never thought you'd say. I don't know. I'd have to think about this. I would want it to be something unique and tricky.
13: Mm. Spider 2Y banana?
12: Something like that, yeah.
11: David, what would you do?
14: Flea flicker out the gate.
11: Right. So flea flickers normally are set up by run plays or play action. You would then just do it with no setup on the flea flicker.
14: No. No, it's flea flicker out the gate. You set up the run in previous games. That's how you do it.
13: And there'll be no punting. We're going for it on fourth.
14: No punting. Going for it all the time.
11: Oh, I see. I'm the opposite. I'd like punt on first down. I'd be like, all right, we want to play field position with you here.
13: Be a real waste.
11: Pat, I'm surprised you wouldn't do four tush pushes. Just as
12: I was
11: going to
12: say that. Yeah. I thought, Pat, you'd be tush push heavy.
13: I mean, I'm not sure if Akron football can handle the tush push.
12: But as you
11: were saying,
14: I think Evan would get rid of all the good skills. Position players.
11: Yeah, no wide receivers. Double tight or triple tight. We'd play with a fullback for sure.
12: No running back?
13: Evan would cut the running back before the game.
12: Absolutely.
14: Why do we have good running backs on our team?
13: We'll get one in the portal, guys.
12: Oh, wait. Yeah. He's an explosive, dynamic running back. He's out.
14: He's out of here.
11: Is this the smartest thing ever or the dumbest thing ever?
12: Smartest. Awesome.
14: Smartest.
11: Tell me why.
12: Would we be talking about this program otherwise?
11: So it's like the Dodgers getting schoolboy, you're saying?
12: I think we'd be talking about the Dodgers anyway.
11: Just making sure.
13: They've also, way juiced up their season ticket numbers because
11: how much
13: people
11: do we know?
13: No, we don't know, but I've seen thousands? So many people being like, I'm buying season tickets because the season tickets were like $75
12: for the whole season for six games.
13: Yeah.
12: Oh, they're gonna sell out for sure.
11: So okay, so $75 for six games. And so if we could just do some quick math on how many tickets, like, and anything that we've seen in terms of the increase of season tickets.
12: Here,
11: but this is a fascinating thing. This is a fascinating thing. Like, the concept of possibly, maybe, getting season tickets to Akron football and then sitting with the head coach, who's Joe Moorhead, who's a good, by the way, he's a good offensive coach, and then scripting the plays.
12: How fun is that?
11: Pat, I think he was your head coach at Fordham.
13: Yeah, he was great at Fordham. Yeah.
11: Yeah.
13: He follows me on Twitter. Hey, Joe.
11: Wait, really?
12: Let's get him on.
11: What is Nuno screaming about in the background?
12: Get him on.
8: I literally said get him on.
13: Get him on.
11: This is fast. Is he insulted by this?
12: No, I'm sure he co-signed this.
14: I wouldn't listen to a single word he said in the sidelines.
11: What do you mean?
14: I'm going rogue if I'm the offensive coordinator, the fan offensive coordinator. I'm going rogue. I'm calling my own plays.
12: The FOC?
11: That is the job. What do you mean?
13: But you know they're going to be holding your hand.
14: Yes, let's get the coach to, like, the coach is going to probably approve all the things that you do. You can't, they're not just going to have some guy go out there and just say, like, just do four Hail Marys. Like, you're going to have somebody trying to guide you through this. What I'm saying is I'm not listening to him. It's my show. I'm running this thing for the whole first drive.
11: Okay, wait. Let's play out a couple of things here. The offensive coordinator of the game, okay?
14: Mm.
11: Let's just pretend, numerically, the most efficient, best drive of the Akron football season happens on the first drive of the first game against Robert Morris.
14: Mm-hmm.
11: That all of a sudden, you take every metric. You get David Dennis Jr. has referred to the smart people. So Mina Kimes and Ben Solak come right? And that they look at it and they say the best efficiency, yards per, like, everything worked perfectly on the first drive of the season, called by Pat Costello, the random fan that paid $75 for this. What happens to Joe Moorhead?
12: Nothing.
14: This becomes the next great Adam Sandler movie.
12: Yeah, I was gonna say, I think we just hold it in isolation as a great story.
14: Yeah.
11: Okay. Yeah. What if it goes completely the other way? What if, like, everything goes wrong? God forbid players get hurt. It's just a total disaster. What happens?
13: Also nothing. What do you think this is?
11: This is like a fun gimmick
13: where the offensive coordinator is basically going to be calling the plays, but they have a fan.
12: Yeah, what do you think that, like, Kevin O'Connell is going to watch the first drive and be like, get that fan offensive coordinator here up in Minnesota.
11: Maybe.
12: Look at the genius, the scheme.
11: How do you know?
13: Alabama's going to be like, you know what? We need a new coach. Let's hire this fan.
11: But how do you know? I mean, this is one of the great promotions ever. We've never seen something like this. You get to be an offensive coordinator for the game?
14: You don't.
13: I mean, it's just the first drive.
12: You're only scripting the opening drive. If it was the whole game.
11: So it's still the first drive. You know how many people would dream of doing this?
12: No, it's awesome. I just don't think it's going to change that fan's career trajectory.
11: No, no. I'm not saying it changes the fan's career. What I'm saying is it would be fascinating if that was the best drive of the season.
12: That would be fascinating.
14: It would look a lot like Bill Belichick's first game at UNC.
12: Oh.
14: Yeah. Sorry.
13: This is like me caddying for Michael Kim and then you being like, now he can go caddy for Tiger. Like, it's just not going to happen.
11: Okay, wait a minute. You caddied for Michael Kim and then literally the tournament after, he had a 59 on one round.
12: Incredible.
13: That wasn't the tournament after, but yeah, the last couple weeks he's been on fire.
11: All right. Whatever.
12: But Pat, was it you?
11: Yeah, was it you?
12: Are you the catalyst?
11: If the Akron offense is better than it's ever been, I mean... I don't know. They have some name guys. Joel Rodriguez, former Miami guy, is on their on their offensive staff, run game coordinator, I see here. I mean, they have people on that offense that maybe can do something here.
13: Their capacity is 30,000 seats. Well, 30,000 people. How many of those are going to be season tickets for the first game?
14: Yeah.
12: 15,000?
13: It's got to be, right?
12: Half?
11: Do other colleges copy this now?
12: If they sell out, for sure.
11: Because it's not the one game, it's the season tickets.
12: That's what I'm saying. If they sell out for the season...
11: How do you top it reasonably? Two drives? Like a quarter?
12: A half?
11: Like, is it, like, seriously, is that what's going to happen?
14: You can quarterback one play.
12: That would be unbelievable.
14: Quarterback one play.
11: That would be...
12: Evan is signing up right now.
11: I'm not kidding.
13: I mean, head coach for the day, I think, would be where you go from here, right?
11: But with no interference? Like, it's no approval on this. You just get to do this.
14: Yeah.
12: If it was quarterback for a day, Evan would buy as many season tickets as he could.
11: I would do anything, literally anything, to go back in time and have one more game playing high school football. Literally anything.
12: If you could time travel, that's the one thing you're doing?
11: Not even debatable.
12: Wow.
11: But I have to take my mindset currently and apply it then.
12: It's you now in the past.
11: With my body, maybe then. Not now, because I think they put me on the line now. But playing quarterback for one more game. See, you guys laugh at me. I think most people that played high school sports that didn't make it past that would absolutely agree.
12: No, I only played high school soccer. I didn't play in college, and I'm so good with it.
11: David, did you play high school sports?
14: No. No.
11: No sports at all?
14: No, not really. I mean, I played a little tennis. But
12: what were your extracurricular activities?
11: Probably writing. This guy's brilliant.
14: Whoa.
12: Were you on the yearbook?
14: Clip it. Evan called me brilliant. Clip it.
11: Well, he's a good writer.
14: I did all the nerd things. I was on the debate team. I was on speech. I was writing for, I was on mathlete thing.
11: You're on mathlete?
12: Okay, Kevin G.
14: It was called Mu Alpha Theta. We did math stuff. I was on mock trial. We got second in the state in mock trial. We were robbed.
11: You know, I feel Atticus cooler Finch by the moment. Here. I got to be honest with you. I played back. What'd you say?
12: Atticus Finch.
14: Oh, that's a deep cut, Evan. It's from.
12: Do you know what that's from? Hold on.
11: No, I played football.
12: Atticus Finch. You don't know where that's from?
11: I'm an athlete.
12: It's showing.
11: Basketball, baseball.
12: To Kill a Mockingbird, Harper Lee. Only one of the most important things ever written in the history of literature.
13: Mm. Incredible lawyer.
14: Too. Yeah, Atticus Finch.
13: It's my favorite book of all time.
12: It's a great book.
13: And my top five favorite movies of all time.
12: Really? Mm.
13: Yeah, I love it.
12: What are the other four? What rounds it out?
13: Gladiator, Jaws. I don't know. I didn't really think about it, but
11: this is going well.
12: I'm surprised you didn't play any sports, David.
11: But okay, to my point.
14: There's a lot of people surprised by that.
11: I guarantee you there is nothing that I will be supported on more than this take. This is the take that most people listening and watching this show right now will agree with me on more than anything else I've ever said, is that if you could go back in time, I'm not saying over anything else. I'm not saying over, God forbid, non-life.
12: Seeing
11: and
12: someone you love.
11: Yeah, that's real life stuff. I'm saying, although this is too for me, but I'm saying most people would go back in time and say, if you gave me one more game playing high school sports that didn't make it, right? Didn't go to, I don't know, Miami and played in the major leagues or anything like that. Like, I'm just saying, that didn't make it. They would say, I would go back and have one game with my mindset today.
12: Put up the poll I
11: 888-SAY-ESPN, 888-729-3776.
14: Back to high school for anything.
11: If you could hypothetically time travel, because that's what Akron's doing. What Akron is doing here with football is getting the mental time travel.
12: I disagree. I think you're springing forward. You're living a dream that you thought you would have in your future that never materialized.
11: Okay, but it's a dream. Akron is selling a dream. Oh my God, I can call plays in a college football game.
12: I love
11: that. That is the coolest thing ever.
12: Selling a dream is very
11: selling
12: good.
11: A dream. That's what it is. And so what I'm saying is the same thing. Selling me a dream is, how do I push a button to go back to get under center for one more game and actually be good? Now, I don't know if because my mindset is different now that I'd be good, but
12: I was going to say, how is your mindset going to impact your throwing motion?
11: Because I wouldn't throw. I would know, that's where the defender is. Don't throw to that guy.
12: Oh, so you're not.
11: I'd tuck and run.
12: Okay, so this is interesting. You're not going back in time thinking I'm going to execute better. You're thinking I'm changing the way that I approach the game.
11: Correct.
14: So are we taking your brain into your old body quantum leap style? That's what you're saying.
11: Correct. And I'm saying, in this spot, I would be able to read a defense better. I'd be able to study better. I'd be able to pay attention better. I'd be able to do all of these things that, as a grown-up, most people are able to say the decision-making in theory in your 40s should be better than that of in your teens.
12: Sure.
11: Can I apply decision-making today to my physical ability then and the opportunity I had then? I am telling you, most people are hearing this right now saying, I would give anything for that. I'm 888-SAY-ESPN.
12: We got more on this.
11: We will hear about selling dreams from the fans next. We're on Sportsmanlike, presented by Progressive Insurance.
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0: Hi, this is Dr. Ryan Jennings, Chief Medical Officer at HSHS St. Anthony's Memorial Hospital. 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
11: 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I said to Smalls when she came in, David Dennis Jr. in for Canty, Evan Cullen with you, that I think the story of the day is this Akron football thing that they're doing, They're basically saying that one lucky fan will be able to script the opening drive and the home opener for a season ticket holder. They'll be able to script the opening drive. And I said, that's kind of selling the dream, right? It's like, oh my God, imagine that. Imagine if somehow you could be a coach in college sports, how cool that would be, or pro sports, whatever it is. And that led us to the place that I think I am in the majority on, which is that I believe that there are countless people out there that would give anything to go back in time to their high school sports playing days and say, give me one more chance to do that, but with the mindset of an adult. 888-SAY-ESPN. You guys think I'm nuts on that? Let's find out. Ryan in North Carolina listening on ESPN Radio in Asheville. Ryan, where are you at in this?
23: Yeah, I agree. I definitely go back in time. Where I'm at now, you know, state quarterfinals in soccer, playing Hickory, and they locked me down. I had a hat trick the game before, and they locked me down. I couldn't do anything the game against Hickory.
11: How often do you think about the Hickory game?
23: All the time. I've thought about it since that day.
11: How old are you currently?
23: All the time.
11: How old are you?
23: 42.
11: And that was at how old? Ryan. What, 17 or something like that?
23: Yeah, 18. I was a senior.
11: 18.
12: You think about this every day?
11: Yeah. You don't get it. Like when you fail, you didn't fail, I guess, because you were a good soccer player.
12: Yeah, but we went to state and we didn't win.
11: I mean, I'm
12: good with it.
11: I am with Ryan. I think about it every day of my life, the failures that I had playing sports growing up.
12: See, I guess for me, that was necessary. Like, that failure helped me. And also, it was not the peak of my life. So many other things have happened since then that I think are greater, that I don't have that moment carry as much weight. It doesn't haunt me because it wasn't the apex of my life that I feel like I failed at.
14: Ooh, Small's kind of calling you guys losers. Just throwing it out there.
12: No, I'm just saying, like, think about everything else that's happened in your life.
14: Sounds like you're saying you accomplished so much more than the rest of these folks who are just dwelling on the highlight of their life at 17.
12: But I'm sitting across from someone, David, who's had a pretty successful life post-high school. And so I'm surprised that moment.
11: Oh, me.
12: You, sir, Evan Cullen. So I'm surprised that that moment would carry so much weight, considering all you've accomplished since then.
11: You'll find that I'm the majority in this one. Kimberly in Maryland, listening on the ESPN app. Morning, Kimberly.
24: Great morning crew. How are you all?
11: Great. How are you?
24: Doing well. So I actually, and I'm an older person, I went to high school in the late 80s, early 90s, graduated in 92. If I could go back, okay, I was supposed to run track because my brothers were track stars, but they were also football stars, and I was born into football. I wanted to play football. I wanted to be number 80, wide receiver, catch footballs like they were bricks, like my goat, Jerry Rice. I trained for lacrosse, thinking I could go and try out for the football team. In my day, girls were kickers. Michelle, you know better.
12: Yes,
24: like, we're
12: yes.
24: better than that.
12: That's right, Kimberly.
24: And we can do more.
12: Definitely.
24: Right. And so if I could go back, I would have actually had the guts that I have now, and I would have tried out.
11: Does it eat at you today? Like, do you think about it a lot, or did this just trigger this thought, the selling the dream that Akron is doing right now?
24: It triggers, like, every time I look at the Jerry Rice documentary that I'm obsessed with, every time I see someone catch a ball and I'm like, I could have caught that, you know, the AJ Brown, I'm always open. That would have been me. So every time things like that come up, I'm like, oh, just hit it.
14: I love that one, Kimberly. Great call. This eats
12: great
14: at people.
12: Call.
14: It eats at people. It's and all those people that are like, oh, I should have been a coach. I should have done this. Like Akron, David, why are you saying it doesn't?
1: This is where I would push back, and specifically with you, Evan. I bet you have thought over the last few years about like maybe the 15th worst radio mistake more than you think about the high school game. Like I just think you, I just think you're kind of overstating a little bit about that importance in your life versus like the things you do on a day to day basis.
12: David, his jersey is hanging. His high school football jersey is hanging behind him in our studio.
1: He sees it
12: every day.
1: Yes. Yeah.
12: So the 15th radio mistake
14: today, or just in general.
12: Pick your poison.
14: Not today.
12: Pick your poison. That's not right in his face every day. There's a physical reminder of this that he chose to put in the studio every day.
14: Chuck in Ohio, listening on the ESPN app. Morning, Chuck.
2: Good morning. How you guys doing today?
14: Great. What's going on?
2: Hey, so I was lucky enough. My buddies and I, we follow the Mac stuff, and I went to the media day and got to talk to Coach Moorhead. And just that experience was so fun, and that just took me right back to all the, I played football and basketball and baseball, and I was just right back in there, just being around that or even thinking, you know, what Akron's offering. It's just, it's amazing, and it's so fun. At the end of the day, it's just something that is very clever and very fun.
14: Yeah, it's all, like, here's the thing, and thanks for the phone call. Doesn't this feel like the kind of thing that whoever came up with it is going to get hired by Ohio State immediately?
12: Does Ohio State need to do this to sell tickets?
14: You always need to have that approach of like, all right, what if nobody shows up? Like, how can we get better? How can we grow? Like, you know, the banana ball, like let's appeal to the upper deck kind of thing.
12: Right.
14: Like whoever came up with this, it's such a brilliant idea that I feel like that person's going to get poached from Akron as a result.
12: Do you know who should hire them? Is a team like the Tampa Bay Rays or a team that in professional sports has issues packing stadiums all the time?
1: I would say forget Ohio State. You may go straight up play for the Cleveland Browns. They don't need a reason for people to cheer for the next little
4: That'd
1: bit
4: be
1: of time.
4: Amazing.
14: Austin in Durham, listening on 99.9, The Fan in Durham. Morning, Austin. In Raleigh.
5: Hey, good morning. I went to high school in the mid-90s, and if I can go back in time, I try to get in touch with Whoopi Goldberg and say, hey, this Eddie movie that you're working on, how much you want to wager that some college football program will try to copy it in 30 years.
14: Mm. Yeah, well, she's here, so we could probably find her and talk to her about that.
12: I know where her office is. Yeah. I'll go ask her.
14: I don't like people crapping on this. This is great. This is it's such Akron football. This is a real story has put out there that you could be the offensive coordinator of the game.
6: No one's killing it, Ev, but you're like, you take it to that, you know, like, hey, what if you do a great job? Ohio State, here I come.
12: Like, Ryan Day is like, come on down.
14: That's funny.
6: Like, Chip Kelly.
14: This
6: like,
14: is the exact
6: oh,
14: conversation
6: trouble.
14: I had with Jeff Darlington in the hallway that he brought up with me that I'm conveying here. If Jeff presented this, everybody would love this. Because I'm presenting it, it's horrible.
12: No. We love the story. We love the idea. And you're right, by the way. The callers have proven that you're right, that more people think about their high school athletic careers than I took into account. But I just think it's so funny that the notion that one drive from a fan offensive coordinator could spawn into something else.
14: I'm just reading this. It says offensive coordinator of the game. If this works,
12: bring him back.
14: Well, wouldn't you do it for the last game of the season if you buy season tickets for next year and pre-sell?
12: So smart.
14: Yeah. Right?
12: Look at you.
14: If it works, sell out next year by doing it for the last game of the season. I'm guessing they don't have high hopes for them to make the college football playoff this year if they're outsourcing the OC job. Just throwing that out there. What did the best player on Smalls' team have to say yesterday? We'll find out next. We're on Sportsmanlike, presented by Progressive.
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3: ABC News, I'm Sherry Preston. Still a super tight race in Michigan. 95% of the votes counted in the Democratic Senate primary, and Congresswoman Haley Stevens is trailing progressive Dr. Abdul Al-Sayed by about 1%. Speaking last night, he said,
4: "We didn't know that they were going to outspend us $11 to $1. And yet we're still standing."
3: And this morning, believing he will be standing on Election Day in November, declaring publicly that he's won. Still waiting for a possible deal to reopen the Strait of Hormuz. President Trump has said it could be announced as soon as today. A former aide to the president, Ohio Republican Congressman Max Miller, vowing he's not leaving his reelection race despite allegations that he abused his ex-wife and their daughter. Miller's ex is the daughter of Ohio Senator Bernie Moreno. He is calling for Miller to resign. This is ABC News.
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27: None of the people in New York, wow, Connecticut, and Florida were considered Smalls' people. Now that she's back in the Lou, she's now,
28: wait,
27: with her people.
28: Did you just call it the Lou?
12: He did. I'll allow it.
27: Now I'm going to get destroyed. I'll can't call it the Lou?
12: Evan, you can. You can call it the Lou. We would love to have you come hang out. Call it the Lou.
27: Why did I just say that now that I think about it? Who said that? Did Nelly say that at some
12: of
27: point?
12: Of course Nelly said. The okay. St. Lunatics, that's a thing, the Lou. But people here don't really say that.
27: Sometimes you say things, yeah, you don't even realize that it's like in your vocabulary. Like, I didn't know I had Pat the Lou in me. We are on Sportsmanlike here on ESPN Radio. 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All Michelle Smallman, David Dennis Jr. in for Chris Canty today. CC back with us tomorrow. And joining us now in studio, we will get to Smalls' comments on Micah and what he had to say around the Green Bay Packers. But he is a World Series champion, longtime major leaguer, and now he's a coach on the St. Louis Cardinals staff in town to play the Yankees. He's a quality control coach. He is John Jay, and he joins us here on Unsportsmanlike. And I've gotten to know John over the last 20 minutes.
12: Yeah.
27: And I'm glad you brought him in because, boy, is he a nice guy.
12: He's the coolest.
27: And now he's about to ruin it because I think he's going to be supportive of you with this first pitch. She's going to be a disaster next week throwing out a first pitch at a Cardinals game. Is that correct?
0: It's 50-50. We'll see. She's got some time to practice, so we'll see how it works out.
12: 50-50? You're supposed to have more confidence in
0: you. You got to redeem yourself from last time.
12: Oh, I know. They really let me have it, John, the last time I did this with the Milwaukee Brewers. But I'm a hometown girl. We're going to be in St. Louis. Let's see if I can get the job done.
27: What is the key to a first pitch?
0: The key to the first pitch is to make sure you don't bounce it. So don't bounce it.
12: But how do I do that? You got to give me the keys to that. How do I make sure that I don't bounce
0: it? You want
12: to
0: miss. You'd rather go over them than short. So just make sure your arm stays up. The elbow's got to stay up. So the elbow's got to stay up and make sure you let it go.
12: Okay. Elbow up. Let it go.
27: Mound?
14: Is there anticipation of some heat? Is there going to be some heat here, or are you just trying to get like where are we going here? Is there a little bit of you're going to put a little stink on it? What's the hope?
12: David, you've seen me in person. What do you think the answer to that question is?
14: Well, I'm just saying, you know, some people put a little dip on the chip, try to go, you know, impress the home team. This is your squad. This is a big deal. Maybe put I say go for a little stink. Put a little stink on it. Throw a little mustard.
12: If I was physically capable of throwing gas, I'd be throwing gas.
14: You got time.
12: I've got a week. I've got 1 week. The clock is ticking. You know how Tom Brady has in his workout room where he did the countdown to the Super Bowl? Mm-hmm. Day, months, days, hours, minutes, seconds. I have that going in my head for the first pitch. It's happening.
27: And you feel like that's comparable.
12: This is my World Series, yes. This is my Eminem, you only get one shot moment. Mm.
14: If the pitch goes poorly, do you think you're going, like 20 years from now, you're going to wish you could travel back in time to your old body and execute
27: the pitch? Okay, wait a second. John, you heard this conversation. Am I nuts, and many of the callers, to say that you wish you could go back in time and have one more game, one more day, whatever it is? You played in the Major Leagues from 2010 to 2021. You had a long, long, long career.
12: Won a World Series.
27: Would you give anything to go back in time and play another game?
0: I would love to.
14: Whoa.
27: Yeah?
14: That's a totally different conversation.
27: In a sport that you didn't make it in, I don't know what other sports you played growing up, but in a sport you didn't make it, would you give anything to go back and do that?
0: Oh, yeah. I'd go back to being 10 years old and learning a kickflip.
27: On a skateboard?
0: On a skateboard, yeah.
12: That'd be
0: my choice.
27: See?
12: But why that skill at that time? What would have made a difference in your adult life learning that then?
0: I think it's just something that the earlier you learn it, the easier it is. And it's something that I'm still working on today, and it frustrates me.
27: You're still skateboarding today.
0: I'm still skateboarding
12: today. He has it here with him.
27: That's amazing. Can we talk a couple of minutes about baseball? Because Smalls is going to be a disaster.
12: No faith in me.
27: Okay, she's not going to be a disaster. Who's going to be? Have you handpicked your catcher? Are you like Maddox with Javi Lopez?
12: No, I don't think I get to choose.
27: Your handpicked catcher?
12: I don't think that whoever's throwing at the pitch gets to choose. I think you guys assign that person, right?
0: Yeah, we can figure something out.
12: Okay, good, good. Mm. Why, do you have a request of it?
27: Well, Yachty. Is Yachty around? I mean,
0: he might be around, honestly. He might be around. We'll make that happen.
27: Oh, this would be amazing.
0: We'll make it happen.
12: I just Yachty, got nauseous thinking we'll make that about happen. That. Throwing a pitch to Yachty and I mess it up. You want to talk about never forgiving yourself? You want to talk about haunting you at night? If I throw a pitch to Yachty or Molina, icon, legend, goat, and I mess it up,
27: Yadi Molina is the best catcher of his era. He's arguably the best defensive catcher of all time.
12: Correct.
27: He is more associated with your team in terms of the Cardinal way than anyone else. And he literally plays the position that is most important to the pitcher.
12: Correct.
27: You are literally the pitcher next week. Why would Yadi not be the catcher? If John can get him, why would we not do that? Does he live in St. Louis?
0: He's here. He's there on home games. So hopefully he'll be there that game and we'll make it happen.
12: Oh, my gosh. I'm sweating. I'm nervous now.
27: Okay, let's talk a little bit about baseball here. Everybody's up in arms about the Dodgers getting Skubal. You obviously are a member of the Cardinals organization. What is the overall feel amongst those within the sport about the Dodgers getting Skubal?
0: Yeah, you know, obviously the Dodgers have been kind of doing this for the last couple of years, and they have the resources, and, you know, they're trying to make their team better, and they're going for a shot at the World Series.
27: So no issue?
0: No issue. They're trying to get better. We see it during the trade deadline. You know, teams add, they subtract, but you know, they're doing what's best for the organization to try to win World Series.
12: Yeah, but us as fans, it's tough for us because it's just like collecting Infinity Stones, stars everywhere. But see, I think that's the difference is some people in Major League Baseball view it one way, but the fans receive it another way. And I guess that's the overall point that we've tried to make on the show. Well, Evan doesn't make this point because he's very firmly in the Dodgers camp here. But
15: they did nothing wrong.
12: You know what it's like in a place like St. Louis where baseball matters. If you don't feel like you have a shot because the other team is so good, it takes away the fun. But to your point, if it was your team that was doing it, I think the Dodgers fans are loving what's happening right now.
0: Yeah, they're loving it for sure. And like you said, if it's your team that's doing it, they're the ones that are adding a pitcher like Skubal, and it gives you the best shot. You're going to be happy, but obviously the other fan bases aren't going to be so happy about that.
14: Well, on the flip side, is there ever a time where you guys are like, Detroit, like Tigers, really, man? Like, like thanks a lot for all, like the frustration with the other side. Like, I get not being frustrated with the Dodgers; they're trying to win. Is there ever a time where there's frustration with these other teams who are making these championship level teams better?
0: Well, you kind of see it coming, right? We always know kind of the teams, and you know if they're out of it, that they're going to sell. And Skubal is kind of that piece, that name this year. But every year you kind of have that surprise, right? The Tigers had a great year last year, made the playoffs and all that, and unfortunately they're not in the same position, and they did what's best for the organization right now.
16: We're talking with World Series champion John Jay, University of Miami, St. Louis Cardinals. He is a quality control coach right now, won the World Series in 2011, which was insanely early in your career to win a World Series. We've been talking about like living out these dreams. What is that night like? You clinched the World Series. What happens that night?
0: Oh, it's unbelievable. It's something that, like I said, it was my second year, and I was super young, and just like we talked about Yadier Molina, and I got to play with Chris Carpenter and Albert Pujols, Rafael Furcal. It's just a bunch of veteran guys that, I looked around the room and said, wow, these guys are winning. Furcal won his first World Series there. So I kind of soaked that all in, but then it was party time. It was time to hit the streets and party.
12: So for people that don't know, back in 2011, Game 6 was one of the most unbelievable games we've ever seen. Down to the final strike twice. David Freese, the hometown hero, gets a triple and then a walk-off homer to win. We were talking during the NBA Finals this year about Game 4 with the Knicks, that unbelievable comeback that they had, the OG Anunoby tip-in. That wasn't the clinching game. You have a big comeback like that, it's so emotional, and then you still have to come back and play another game. What was that like going from Game 6 and the emotional roller coaster of that, to being like, oh yeah, we still have another game we have to play to close this out?
0: Yeah, and the cool thing with baseball is like you have to flip the page really quickly. And I think then the next day we had a rain delay, actually. But the cool thing was when we got ready for Game 7, like nobody talked about Game 6. Like it didn't exist. It was just like, hey, we're here. We got to finish the job. Take care of Game 7. So I think that was one of the coolest things for me, is that nobody talked about it. We were so focused, and we went out and got the job done.
16: Quick follow-up on that before David goes, just very quickly. A better night out, the night you guys won the World Series, or the night by accident you were traveling when the Heat won it all and you ended up in Miami for the Heat's championship?
0: The Heat one was pretty special. I grew up a Heat fan, and what they did for the city. And yeah, we landed that Sunday, and they had all their partying going on, so I was able to attend a few of those. I'm going to take my St. Louis night. We got to celebrate with my friends, family, teammates, all that. So it's a special night, and something that shaped my life forever.
12: And you earned that one.
0: That was a well fought match there, for sure.
14: and so that night, we're going to go back to that night, because I have a very important question about that night. You're out in the streets, you're enjoying things. St. Louis is known for Nelly, Chingy. All the years you were there, were you ever tired of him? Or how much Nelly did you consume while you were there?
0: I still consume Nelly. So I've probably seen Nelly perform live maybe 20 to 30 times. I go back to his charity event every year, the Black and White Ball in St. Louis. So I never get tired of that. Nelly, for me, that's when I first started driving. So I used to, bump Nelly back in the days when I had the 212s in the car. So
14: okay,
0: Nelly's my guy right there.
12: David, are you suggesting that there is a cap on how much Nelly you can consume?
14: Well, I mean, for some people, I personally am of the Nelly generation, as you are. So I feel like there's no cap to Nelly. But, some people not of the St. Louis area, whatever. You could be like, what is this? What's all the Nelly? What's up with the Chingy? Why are we doing there's a lot of Murphy Lee going on in these streets. So you just never know.
12: Don't forget about Jaquan, Jibs. I mean, we've got some rappers coming out of St. Louis.
16: I forgot about both of them.
12: Everybody in the club getting tipsy?
16: I'm just saying, don't forget about it. Yeah, I did forget about playlist. All of them. When you were, and we're talking with John Jay, member of the St. Louis Cardinals, of course, the quality control coach, won a World Series in 2011. When you were at the U, We hear the stories about the U. We have a 30 for 30 documentary on them, two parts, I believe, all available on the ESPN app. What does it mean to you when people say, how cool is the U? What is that like?
0: Oh, for me, it's everything. As a kid, that was my dream. I mean, obviously, I got to play Major League Baseball and win a World Series, but for me, my World Series was just going to UM. So, you know, at the time, our football teams were unbelievable. You know, I got to, you know, roam the hallways with Sean Taylor and DJ Williams, Jonathan Vilma, Devin Hester, all these different guys. So for me, it was super cool as a football fan and to be there and share, you know, share classrooms with them and just kind of interact with these guys. But, you know, going to U was everything for me. So it's a special place. I still go there all the time. And it's cool now, you know, 20 years later to run into all these guys and, you know, Hall of Fame football players and guys that did so much in you know, with their careers and, you know, to call them friends and just to represent the U, it's something that's, it's really special to me.
12: And what's it like to have them back competing for championships, to be in the national championship again in Miami? That had to be very special.
0: Oh, it's unbelievable. Especially, you know, I got to give a shout out to Mark Cristobal. He went to my high school as well, so that's pretty cool to see what he's done. But yeah, I hang out. I get to go to football practice in the off season, and, you know, I got to go to the national championship game last year, even though we didn't win, but the atmosphere was great. It was, you know, got to go with my friends and family, so also that I'll never forget. But yeah, it's fun. This year's going to be a fun year. I'm looking forward to winning a lot of games.
16: All right, let's go back to where we started here. So next week, what is the exact day? Do we know?
12: Wednesday, August 12th.
16: Wednesday, August
12: 12th. Versus the Phillies day game. I believe it's 1:15 first pitch. Well, 1:15 actual first pitch of the game. Mine will precede that.
16: Michelle Smallman is throwing out the first pitch. And you, John Jay, you are going to do your best right now to get Yadi Molina to be the catcher for the first pitch.
0: I'm already working on it.
16: I love it. Love it.
14: Done and done.
16: I mean,
12: I can't screw this up.
16: What a moment. All the pressure is on you.
12: There is nothing that will haunt me more than if I don't get this done.
16: Mound or no mound? Pitch for the mound?
12: I was at the game yesterday. I was fortunate enough to go down in the field, spoke with John, spoke with friend of the show, Ali Marmol, the manager of the Cardinals. It has been decided I have to go from the rubber. Have to. I'm representing the Cardinals.
16: John's laughing. What are you laughing at already?
0: That makes things interesting, though.
16: Why?
12: So I was going to go in front of the mound when I threw in Milwaukee, and Ali was on the field and was like, no, you may be throwing it for the Brewers, but you represent us, and we go from the mound. And that's why I bounced it.
0: Yeah, it adds a different element there. So, yeah, I'm looking forward to this now.
16: Thank you for joining us. A full report next week from you on how she did with all of this next week. Wednesday, the 12th, Michelle Smallman, first pitch in St. Louis, maybe to Yadi Molina. Thank you John Jay, a member of the Cardinals World Series champion as well. Coming up, Smalls' other team, Green Bay Packers, made some news yesterday. We will discuss next. 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
28: Have you handpicked your catcher? Are you like Maddox with Javi Lopez?
12: No, I don't think
28: you have
12: your handpicked
28: catcher.
12: I don't think that whoever's throwing at the pitch gets to choose. I think you guys assign that person, right?
0: Yeah, we can figure something out.
12: Okay, good. Why, do you have a request of it?
28: Well, Yachty. Is Yachty around? I mean,
0: he might be around, honestly. He might be around. We'll make that happen.
28: Oh, this would be amazing.
0: We'll make it happen.
12: I'm nauseous thinking about that.
28: What are you doing?
12: I'm nauseous thinking about it.
28: She literally just grabbed her midsection as if, yeah.
12: You just hunched over. You got nauseous.
28: Yes, I don't know. I'm trying to clean this up. Are you okay?
12: Throwing out the first pitch after I failed at the first one is scary enough. Doing it in my home ballpark that means so much to me, scary enough. Doing it in front of all of my family and friends and former coworkers in St. Louis is scary enough. Knowing that you guys are going to make fun of me if I fail is scary enough.
28: True.
12: Thinking that the person receiving the pitch is one of the greatest Cardinals of all time, one of the greatest baseball players of all time, makes me want to throw up.
29: You should feel good about it, though.
14: What does failure look like, though? Let's define for ourselves. This will help. What does failure look like? What does success look like? Let's start there.
12: Failure looks like bouncing it.
14: Okay.
12: Failure looks like not having it down the middle. Success is a clean pitch down the middle. That's the only measure of success from the mound.
14: Wow. You got to put a little stink on it for it to go down the middle, though. I mean, you can't float a pitch and down the middle. I don't think that's how it works.
29: There can be a semi-float.
12: I kind of want to just really float it up.
28: How did you?
29: You can't really float it.
28: Practicing though.
12: Not. I told Ollie Marmol, manager of the Cardinals. He's like, "How did it go?" First of all, I'm a little sore today.
28: Oh boy.
12: He goes, "How did it go?" I go, "I'm not good.
28: He's not putting you in a game. You don't have to be good like you're a relief pitcher.
12: No. But I tell him that as my baseline, right? Mm. Like if I could make it the distance easily, it's just reps.
28: So sometimes on local TV, on the local TV broadcast for the baseball games, they show the first pitch based on who the person is, right? Like if it's like, oh, it's a named person, you know, they're going to show the pitch.
12: Yeah.
28: Do we know if they're going to show your pitch on TV? Because I think they should.
12: I don't know. And I don't know why they would. I'm not that important, but perhaps maybe now they will.
28: Nuno has to look into that. All right, let's go from one of your teams to another one of your teams.
12: Let's do it.
28: That would be the Green Bay Packers. Your star defensive player, Micah Parsons, met with the media yesterday and had this to say about his injury and his potential return coming up soon.

0: about the date because we want to circle it on the calendar because they played the Bears week 5 and then they play the Cowboys after that on October 11th. And obviously those are two consequential games, not only for the Packers, but for Micah Parsons specifically. He wasn't there at the end of the season when they lost to the Bears and blew a double digit lead in the playoffs as the Bears won the division and were hosting. As a matter of fact, the Packers went in a free fall after Micah Parsons got injured. So he wasn't there for that, which is a game that the Packers are certainly going to want to avenge. And then obviously, coming from the Dallas Cowboys and the mess that happened with Jerry Jones last year, you want Micah to be out there versus the Cowboys for that game. Storylines bound. But the Packers don't allow players to come off ACL injuries to practice earlier than 9 months after the surgery. So he's not even going to be practicing until late September. So even though we're looking at that week 6 date, if he's not fully ready to go, they are not going to risk it. And to his point, they need to make sure that he is healthy and that he is ready and that he can be explosive so that whenever he does come back, he's ready to be there for them when it matters, the consequential games down the stretch and hopefully into the playoffs.
1: David, is he the biggest, Micah, that is, the biggest non-QB X factor in the NFL in your mind?
2: I'm still going to go Myles Garrett. I just still think the best player in the world, you know, is a best defensive player in the world, is going to be the X factor. I mean, he can be the guy that makes the Rams seemingly as close to unbeatable as you can have right now with what he can do. Micah Parsons, I think, is essential in the fact that this team struggled so much without him. So there is this, like, what is the ceiling with these guys and that comparison. But I just think Myles Garrett turns the Rams, like, overnight into Super Bowl favorites.
1: If you just took Myles Garrett off of the Rams and you undid that trade, would we not have them as Super Bowl favorites?
2: I think that
1: if Jared Verse was still there, meaning?
2: I think we'd probably still, I mean, they would still be, you know, right there in the mix. Right now, it feels like they're favorites. I'm not sure if they would have been favorites before.
1: Yeah, this is such a tricky thing because when we're thinking about the biggest non-QB X factor and putting it as Micah, I think Micah's an X factor into a few things. I think he's a X factor interested in, interestingly enough, in the MVP conversation, because I think that Jordan Love's narrative for how he could potentially enter himself into that is actually helped, as odd as this sounds, with Micah out. Because if you win games without Micah, that's right. A great storyline.
0: Sure.
1: I have a really, really, really, really hard time going to an X factor that is not a quarterback. Because when I think about X Factor this year, and I know that is the question, but when I think about X Factor this year in the NFL, the number one person I go to is CJ Stroud.
0: That's a great answer.
1: And yes, he's a quarterback. Because I think about, what if he's good?
0: Then it could
1: not
0: be
1: even great.
0: It could be a wrap.
1: What if he's just good?
0: He's
1: good from game one till the final game he plays, whenever that may be, in February or January or whatever it is. So when I think X Factor, I have such a hard time going to anyone outside of CJ Stroud.
0: Well, how about this? The Packers started 9-3-1. Micah Parsons gets injured, and then they have a 5-game losing streak to end the season.
1: Then he has to be the answer to this question.
0: That's
1: in terms
0: why
1: of the non-quarterback,
0: I just gave those
1: right?
0: numbers. Look at the disparity. And granted, the Packers dealt with other injuries that they had sustained during that time. But Micah Parsons' absence was incredibly consequential for the Green Bay Packers. He's that important to that defense. He's that important to the team.
1: So I think what's interesting about this is these are the two teams that, 2 years ago, I think, remember, like every year we have hot teams going into the season, like, oh, that, like this year it's one in each conference. This year to me, it's clearly the Cowboys and the Bengals, like the hot teams.
0: Oh, you don't think the Bears are in that mix?
1: No, because they were proven last year. Like they did a good job. I'm saying the teams that we feel like are on the cusp.
0: Okay.
1: Right. And a few years ago, it was definitely the Texans and the Packers where you're like, oh, wow, like Stroud and Love, like they could be right there.
0: Based off the Cowboys game, the Cowboys Packers playoff game.
1: Yeah. So I feel like maybe we haven't lost sight of that. And now we're ready to spark that up again of like, well, if Micah gets back, they win with him. If Stroud is good, they win with him. These are X factors here. There's one on each side of the ball. Unless you believe that there's a singular offensive lineman that is totally connected to a QB's success. Like, I think Trent Williams is clearly that for the Niners with Brock Purdy. He can be successful without him, but it is night and day when Trent Williams is playing their left tackle. So unless you go to that place, I don't know where else you go for this.
0: I can't assign that one person on the line to the quarterback's success the same way that I can concretely say Mike

0: Parsons, in his absence, was a huge detriment to the Packers because he had 12 and a half sacks. He led the NFL with 64 quarterback pressures, and that's despite missing the final three games. He still led the NFL in quarterback pressures, and he didn't even play the final three games of the regular season. That's outrageous.
1: I mean, you have enormous numbers, both individually and team win and loss, to back you up on this.
0: He's the biggest non-quarterback X factor in the NFL.
1: Because, David, you may be right. Like, maybe it's Myles Garrett, and maybe they go from a 13-win team to literally a 15-win team because of Myles Garrett, right? And that's no joke. Like, going from 13 to 15 means, like, you're really good to you should be unbeatable if you get to 15 in the postseason. So that is significant, what you're saying, but if we undid the Myles Garrett trade, we still probably have them at 12 or 13 wins. We still have them as Super Bowl contenders.
2: Well, I mean, I think the question then becomes, where do you value a team like Green Bay without Micah Parsons as a middle-of-the-road team, and he's there and they're a contender, versus a team that's a contender, and then you add a player, and they are the overwhelming favorites over everybody else. I want to go back. Also, you mentioned the CJ Stroud, which makes me think about X factors, who was another quarterback. But like, wouldn't this also mean Jordan Love is a huge X factor? Because whenever Myles Garrett comes back, this Green Bay team needs to have been good with better without him, obviously, this year than they were last year. And you look at this record, this first five or six games, as we talked about, are all winnable games. But after that, it is a murderer's row of like weeks 5 through 10 or 6 through 10 are tough, tough games. And if this Micah Parsons thing extends to week 9, like, look at this. I mean, I think you can beat Vikings, Jets, Falcons, Tampa Bay. I think you can absolutely start 4-0, 5-1, something like that. But you got Cowboys, Lions, Panthers, Patriots, Vikings. Or at least Cowboys, Lions, Panthers, Patriots. These are games that Jordan Love is, if Micah Parsons is not going to be there, he's going to have to show up and win some of these games, but not by him, but carry this team to winning these games and have a good record when Micah Parsons comes back. That makes Jordan Love even more essential to this team, and right there with the CJ Strouds in terms of people who are X factors overall in the league.
1: All right, coming up, we got a round of Who Said It. Us versus Vegas East, the producers. 5 pieces of audio. We don't know who's speaking in these audio clips. We have to identify them. A little competition next on Sportsmanlike, presented by Progressive Insurance.
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15: According to the Federal Highway Administration, rural road intersections account for approximately 40% of intersection-related fatalities in the nation. 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
1: I'm a situationally good dancer.
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0: Wow, I am hilarious.
17: This is Who Said It?
1: They're trying to stump us. 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
1: All right, here we go. A round of Who Said It? Five pieces of audio, topical, in and around the sports world that Michelle Smallman, David Dennis Jr. in for CeCe Evan Cohen. We have to guess who is speaking in the audio. It's supposed to be topical, supposed to be over the last week. David's been overseas, wherever he's been for basically a month. So this is going to be amazing. Now that David is going to have to pick up on sound bites over the last week that he didn't hear because he just got back from his honeymoon. So there's supposed to be context clues. David has a good ear. He's listening. And I'm specifically just talking about David because Vegas East has written you off, Smalls. They say that you are incapable of this game. So I'm trying to motivate you properly that it's just going to be David and I.
2: So right. Don't. She won't bounce the ball on this one. We got it.
1: All right, let's go. And now remember something. Remember something. They have the five pieces of audio. We don't. So let's hear what they have to say. Number one.
21: We talked to Detroit. They set a high price, and you know, to be honest, we were unable to get them off of what they said might work, and then they kind of went silent. I think after they got what they were looking for.
1: Matt Arnold, Brewers GM.
0: Oh, good one.
1: Because that's not the Dodgers.
0: No, it's definitely not Andrew Friedman.
1: And talking to Detroit would only be Scooble. I'm just making sure there's no other trades. The big WNBA trade was LA and Phoenix, mm-hmm. right, with Kelsey Plum.
0: Mm-hmm.
1: I'm going to go, I would go Matt Arnold, Brewers GM.
0: You seem very confident in that, David. Well, is that, do we have
1: the only other option would be Andrew Friedman.
0: Is that, no, it's not the Dodgers.
1: But I'm saying yeah. he could have said, then they circle back with us. David, good?
2: I fully support your decision.
1: All right, Matt Arnold, Brewers general manager.
4: You were in the ballpark. It was Brian Cashman from the Yankees.
1: What?
2: Whoa. Okay.
1: What? Wait. Play that again.
21: We talked to Detroit. They set a high price. And, you know, to be honest, we were unable to get them off of what they said might work.
1: Let me just point something out.
21: They kind of went silent.
1: I think this is the single worst miss
21: what they were looking
1: for. Any person that we've had.
0: You.
1: Me missing. Do you know how many interviews I've heard in my life with Brian Cashman? There's an argument that I've heard more interviews with Brian Cashman and more sound bites since mid-90s with Brian Cashman as a New Yorker than anyone in my entire life.
0: What an L.
1: Horrific L.
0: Okay, let's bounce back.
2: Thank you for taking responsibility for that loss.
1: That's awful by me. Next one.
2: This leadership.
19: End of the day, basketball's basketball. As far as long-term goes, I don't want to sound cliche, but I'm where my feet are. That's why I'm a professional. You know, I'm paid.
1: Oh, that's Kelsey Plum, 100%. I heard that soundbite the other day. She was talking about being a free agent after the season and not worrying about Phoenix.
0: So she's where her feet are.
1: Correct. Yeah, Kelsey yeah. Plum, Phoenix Mercury traded from the from Los Angeles.
0: Lock excellent job, Ev. Way to bounce back.
1: There we go.
0: Memory of a goldfish. Love that for you.
1: Today.
0: Ted Lasso.
1: Yeah, today. Go ahead. Next one.
22: Coached in both leagues and have recruited in both leagues. There is no light game or gimme on a schedule when you're looking at it in this league, and I'll leave it up to whoever to figure out if there is in that league. Take it for what it's worth. I would tell you, and I've told recruits this, so this is not any secret, the biggest stage, the best players, the best coaches are in this conference.
0: Kurt Cignetti, Indiana.
1: That's not Kurt Cignetti.
0: He was talking about Big Ten dominance.
1: He said he's coached in both leagues, so that would be an SEC coach that coached in the Big Ten, maybe? That's not Bielema.
0: No.
1: I mean, he would be a Big Ten that coached in the SEC.
0: But that's not his voice.
1: That's not.
0: You want to hear it again?
1: Yeah, sure.
22: Coached in both leagues and have recruited in both leagues. There is no light game.
1: David, anything?
2: I got nothing.
1: It's not Cignetti, but that's the only name we have.
0: Is there any other Big Ten coach you could think of?
1: Oh, no, it could be an SEC coach. Clark Lee. How about that?
0: Sure, whatever you want.
1: Oh, wait. Matt Campbell? No, he wouldn't have been in the SEC. Clark Lee Vanderbilt. I have no idea why. Let's go that.
4: Auburn head coach Alex Golish on Amber and Ian comparing SEC and Big Ten coaching.
23: Smalls, mm-hmm. When were you in Illinois? What years?
0: Why?
23: I'm just asking.
0: 04 to 08.
23: Okay, so he's a little bit after your time.
1: Alex Golish wasn't the head coach.
23: No, but
1: though.
23: He was on that staff.
1: Wait, Alex Golish was at Illinois?
23: Yeah, from 11 to through 15.
1: You got to know that. That's a bad job by you. He was at South Florida before then.
0: And you didn't know his voice?
1: South Florida's in Tampa. It's not near where I live. That's a horrible
0: you claim
1: comparison.
0: The state.
1: No, wait.
2: But we're letting them tear us apart.
1: Yeah, we need some guesses from you, sir.
0: Okay, let's go.
1: 2-1 Vegas.
2: I was in full support of the Kelsey Plum. I knew that one.
1: Okay, 2-1 then.
24: I've been a little bit disrespected in this process for whatever reason for people that I thought valued me.
2: Jaylen Brown.
1: Easy. Good job, Jaylen Brown. Yes.
0: Oh, and me and David Dennis Jr. said it first,
1: awesome.
0: Vegas East.
1: Oh, I'm rooting for you guys.
0: Oh, I know. I'm just saying Vegas East, a little credit. You
4: and
0: heard
4: that
0: us whisper.
4: That was from his Twitch stream.
25: Yes. Yeah.
1: The disrespected theme this week has been more Baker Mayfield, but that obviously, because that was the big one, like that he feels disrespected. But Jaylen Brown, nice. Okay, 2-2. This is for the win.
0: Oh, God.
26: You know, when you don't go to the playoffs and have the last success we've had, then I understand it. That's what you sign up for in this business, but that's why the great years, you cherish the great years, putting in all the work we can possibly have to make sure that we have a great year and we get back to those years that we've really cherished. But there's a lot of work we obviously got to put in over the course of August to get there.
1: Let's hear it again. In my head, I'm thinking Lincoln Riley. I'm not sure if that's right. Let's hear it again.
26: You know, when you don't go to the playoffs and have the last success we've had, then I understand it. That's what you sign up for in this business, but that's why the great years, you cherish the great years, putting in all the work we can possibly have to make sure that we have a great year and we get back to those years that we've really cherished. But there's a lot of work we obviously got to put in over the course of August to get there.
1: Okay, that could be baseball,
0: I'm
1: too.
0: I'm thinking it's baseball. Who missed the playoffs last year?
1: Is that Ollie?
0: That is not Ollie.
1: Well, I'm just saying that would have been a good one.
0: I promise you that's
1: you.
0: Not Ollie.
1: Oh, I hope it is. No.
0: I bet you it's not.
1: That's the thing. The sport is tricky. It's either college football.
0: I think it's baseball. But who missed the playoffs that's in the mix that has work to do in August to get there?
1: Red Sox. Cubs. That's not Craig Counsell.
0: No, not Jed Hoyer, Counsell. I don't think.
1: I'd go Lincoln Riley. I don't know why that's in my head, but go ahead.
0: David, do you think it's college football or baseball?
2: I was thinking college football.
0: Okay.
1: What do you think they thought we would think? That's the thing. Did they think we were going to think that's baseball and thus we should guess college football? You know what I'm saying? I don't know. Who do you want to go with? We got to make a decision right now.
0: Let's go. You felt strong about Lincoln.
1: I don't feel strong. That's just, I don't know why that's the name that came to mind.
0: I think it's baseball, but I don't have a name assigned to the voice.
1: Lincoln Riley, USC.
5: Yeah, you guys weren't even close. You weren't even in the ballpark. That was Zach Taylor, Bengals head coach.
1: We were so bad.
5: You were so far away from that.
1: Why did we never think that August work could lead to September NFL? The biggest sport in our country, we left out.
0: But I was thinking playoffs.
1: That is so bad.
0: I was thinking what happens in August.
1: Do the NFL not have playoffs?
0: No, but what happens early in the football, I guess for them, you know, getting off to a hot start has always been a conversation. Even though they start last year.
2: We were really one Cashman recognition away from winning.
1: Oh, I'm fine if you put that on me. I deserve it. 100%, David. I deserve that. I'm going to tell you, to Vegas' credit, literally no shenanigans.
0: Oh, zero shenanigans. That's all our failure.
1: Pat, the names of the five people that you gave us, and we'll just quickly dissect whether or not they've been in the news enough. I think they did such a good job of no shenanigans, we should almost get two L's for this. Go ahead, Pat.
5: It was Brian Cashman.
1: Yankees trade deadline. They didn't get a catcher. They didn't get Skubal. It was a huge topic of conversation. Check. Next one.
0: One of the biggest names in baseball.
1: Correct.
5: Kelsey Plum.
1: Biggest WNBA trade. Deadline was on Sunday. She's a superstar player. Goes from LA to Phoenix. Check. No shenanigan.
5: Auburn head coach Alex Golish.
1: Okay, that's not great in terms of like name guys. He is a name guy relative. South Florida had success. He brought Byron Brown, the quarterback, over with him. And it, literally the two leagues he was talking about, which we knew it was SEC and Big Ten.
0: We knew it.
1: We were on that.
5: It was also on ESPN Radio.
1: And he coached at Smalls' school. You can make an argument that's the closest to shenanigans, but it's an SEC football coach.
0: It's not
1: coach.
0: Shenanigans.
1: It's not, and then we know that they had media days in the last week and a half.
0: That's right.
1: Or so.
0: They did a good job with that.
1: Okay, next one.
5: Jaylen Brown.
1: Easy. I mean, arguably the most controversial NBA move this offseason was Jaylen Brown, which leads to, obviously, LeBron.
5: And Zach Taylor.
1: An NFL head coach.
0: Who's been to a Super Bowl.
1: Been to a Super Bowl, the only remaining coach in his division from a year ago in that AFC North. Mike McCarthy in Pittsburgh, Jesse Minter in Baltimore, and in Cleveland. Todd Monken, excuse me, from the Ravens to the Browns.
0: I understand why it took you a minute because he wasn't in the coach's photo.
1: No, I just, that's good. We can get a haircut instead. That they were so fair.
0: Zach Taylor,
1: and
0: we should
1: know. Such a bad job.
0: That one's bad.
1: And of course, David blames me. I said we did a bad job, but it's me with Brian Cashman. Terrible job by us.
5: You guys talked yourself out of it on the last. You're like, maybe it's baseball. Like you guys weren't even close on
1: Pat,
5: Zach Taylor.
1: It's August setting up the playoffs.
2: Yeah.
1: That's not a bad guess.
5: Yeah, it was a bad guess. Also, that doesn't sound anything like Lincoln Riley.
1: I realize after I don't know that I know what Lincoln Riley sounds like, even though I've interviewed
5: clearly.
1: Lincoln Riley.
0: We should probably listen to some
1: Lincoln Riley
0: because you know that they're going to plant that sometime during the football season.
1: Yeah, well, we didn't get the job done. 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
15: I wouldn't do anything else.
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1: Well, our brand new lineup debuted this week here on ESPN Radio, along with Michelle Smallman, David Dennis Jr., Evan Cohen with you, and from 3 until 5 Eastern time, Matt and Myron. And Matt Jones, Myron Metcalf, had a big thing about Matt saying basically everybody on the ESPN Radio lineup could beat him up except for me. And they started going through all different people and who would win in a fight, etc. Well, they continued said conversation by now bringing up one, Michelle Smallman.
0: Oh.
6: Michelle Smallman said this morning that that was a very guy conversation to have, which is probably true, but nevertheless, yeah, one that I think generated a lot of interest. And the universal opinion was Chris Canty wins, Evan Cohen last. I think that was one thing we could all agree upon.
33: Yeah, Evan had a lot of fun with it. I will say, I mean, I would not count Michelle out. Very nice, but I also feel like you don't want to get on her bad side.
6: I agree. I'm not fighting Michelle Smallman.
33: I don't want any problems with Michelle.
1: Very nice, very evil. Interesting.
0: You don't want no problems.
1: You're the Danhausen of ESPN Radio.
0: That I could curse someone?
1: No, very nice, very evil. You were given both sides of it. David Dennis Jr., are we underrating Michelle Smallman by not saying she'd win the fights, or are we just properly rating Michelle Smallman?
2: I think it's a tough gauge, because often we see Smalls, or like right now I'm looking at her next to you, and she looks infinitely more tough because of that. And so I think it's difficult. I think that makes it
0: It's an illusion.
1: I'm a performance enhancer for others, is what you're saying.
2: Yeah, kind of. It's kind of like when I'm looking at the Patriots schedule from last year. It's like such a weak schedule. It was in front of them, and now you kind of wonder when you know they're around a little bit tougher competition. How it looks.
3: Here's why you guys should be afraid of Michelle. Not physically, sorry, Michelle.
0: Thank you.
3: But because of who she could call.
0: Phone a friend?
3: Yeah, she would phone a friend, and that person would be like a big dude who would beat the crap out of you.
0: That's true.
2: Is there somebody in particular in mind that you have right now?
0: Yeah, for sure.
2: That Smalls would call to beat us up.
3: Oh, I don't know. That's the thing. She's got deep pockets over there.
0: Deep pockets? I do carry cash.
3: Yeah, you could pay anybody to come in.
0: Well, here's the thing. If they're afraid of Canty, I'll call in Canty.
1: This is an interesting point that Pat brings up. Do you guys have people in your life, you're like, if you ever needed someone, you know who to call?
0: Without a doubt. Do you?
2: If I needed somebody at 4 a.m., I know who I'd call.
0: Same.
1: Hey, you know what?
0: At least, Evan Cohen, you should acknowledge.
2: I was happy you picked,
1: I was on the phone with Nuno.
2: In my time of need.
1: Right. But you should acknowledge one thing. Acknowledge me, like Roman Reigns here. You should acknowledge something.
2: No.
1: That my number one thought was about you and my concern for you, that I cared enough not to pick up. It's more so, are you okay, is my first question I asked you. That I obviously like and care for you enough to simply ask you that question versus, what? Why are you bothering me before the show?
4: Yeah, I thought you guys had to, like, talk it out before you guys.
1: Well, I understand why you would think that, but that not even remotely close. Can you back that up, David? That there was no issue, even in the slightest, between us, but my concern was there for you.
2: There was concern. It was like, hey, is this an emergency? If not, I got to get back on the phone with Nuno.
1: That is what happened.
2: That's what.
1: And then I got right back on the phone with Nuno.
2: And I just know if I need somebody at 4 a.m., I know who to call.
1: Mm. Nuno also called me by accident yesterday, too. And then he did a good job.
0: At what time?
1: Like 11. No, like 1:30 or something like that.
0: Oh, so not in your normal
4: window. No.
1: So he called me. I was on another call. I called him right back. I'm like, what's up? And he's like, he said, oh, by accident. But then he came up with a few things to go over with me as if he had like a rundown for me, even though I knew he had no interest in speaking to me.
0: Good in-game adjustment.
1: I thought he did a good job with this. If I may, he didn't want to talk to me, acted like he did, came up with an angle as to why he wanted to talk to me, even though he butt-dialed me.
0: Very good, Nuno.
1: I was very impressed by that, actually. It's a good job by you, Nuno.
2: I will say I learned this morning that Nuno has extensive, because it took you a while to call me back. Evan, like these are extensive pre-show conversations. It was like 15 minutes. And I just know that before the show, I don't talk to Nuno like that. He just texts and says, hey, just dial in.
1: So you don't have any conversations with Nuno pre-show?
2: No. He's like,
1: hey. The night before?
2: No. He's like,
4: we
2: text
4: yesterday.
2: He texted, hey, you still coming on the show? I was like, yeah.
1: So you must be prepped and ready to go off of that text.
2: No, that's great. That's all I needed. Hey, you ready to go? Yeah,
1: yep,
2: that's it.
1: Yeah,
0: okay. Yep,
1: that's
0: dial
1: it.
0: In.
1: All right. Let's go to the next unsportsmanlike moment here. Michelle Smallman, I love when you see things for the first time, because I'm guessing you didn't see this because I live in a weird place on the internet.
0: Yeah.
1: This is going to be CeeDee Lamb. He's a wide receiver for the Dallas Cowboys.
0: I'm familiar, yes.
1: He's awesome at what he does.
0: Sure.
1: Is this why he's awesome at what he does? Okay. Smalls, I would like you to take a look at the screen, and I'd like you to describe what's going on here.
0: Whoa. So CeeDee Lamb has his helmet on. He's getting in some work, catching some passes, going through his motions, but he has what looks like a beekeeper's veil on over the helmet. The entire helmet is covered with a sheet. It's kind of transparent, but still.
2: Yeah. Like how much difficult does this make anything?
1: It impairs vision, and I think that's the whole point, is how do I make catching footballs in practice harder than the games? I've just never seen the beekeeper veil or the wedding veil on a wide receiver in practice before.
3: Did you see George Pickens?
1: I did not.
3: He put it on for like one throw, and the throw went right past his head, and he took it right off.
2: Oh,
0: so it's difficult.
1: Okay. Wow. Right. Controversy with the Cowboys. Is George Pickens acting out? He doesn't like the beekeeper mask. 888-SAY-ESPN.
0: That is a full beekeeper's mask, though, right?
1: Yeah. Yeah. That's a hell of a mask.
0: I wonder what the conversation was like preceding that.
1: Who came up with that?
0: Yeah. You know what? In order to put you through situations that would be tough for your vision, why don't we throw a beekeeper's veil over you?
1: This is the kind of thing that if they're not good this year, we play over and over and over again.
0: No doubt.
1: The Golics coming up next. We are on to Thursday. We're on Sportsmanlike, presented by Progressive.
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16: ABC News, I'm Sherry Preston. Oil prices up a bit this morning as the world waits for a possible deal on reopening the Strait of Hormuz. ABC's Matt Rivers is in Jordan.
17: Overnight, President Trump saying he believes the talks are going well between Iran and the U.S., saying a deal could come later today or tomorrow. He said, quote, we're moving along very nicely, could happen. This after both the Secretary of State and Secretary of Treasury also signaled similar signs of optimism for a deal. And to that end, the stock market jumping on the news with both the Dow and the S&P 500 closing at record highs yesterday.
16: The tight race getting even tighter in the Michigan Senate Democratic primary. Progressive Dr. Abdul El-Sayed seeing his lead shrink a bit with 96% of the vote counted now. Congresswoman Haley Stevens is about 1% behind. Due in court in California today, a man caught allegedly taking pictures and videos at President Trump's L.A. golf club. Air defenses in Ukraine failing overnight. Russian attacks killing 17 people. This is ABC News.
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0: Radio, the ESPN app, Sirius XM Channel 80. I'm Mike Golick Jr. He is Mike Golick Sr. ESPN Radio is presented by Progressive Insurance. You can get in touch with us, 888-729-3776. A great show coming up today. We got Notre Dame Athletic Director Pete Bavacqua going to join us in about 20 minutes here. As we've talked about already this week, Notre Dame been in a lot of news.
1: They are.
0: And one of my favorite days of the year was yesterday, Dad. The ground shook. Football season, which begins in earnest on Thursday with the Hall of Fame game,
1: right.
0: really in my mind began yesterday when Mike Sando dropped his quarterback tiers list for the year. Mike Sando will join us in hour number two of the show. That's when I really feel alive. Debating quarterbacks is as sports talk radio as it gets. And every year, finding out who this panel of GMs and former coaches, we'll give you the whole breakdown. How they stack up and rack up these quarterbacks. Will they or won't they all vote Patrick Mahomes unanimous number one? Makes me feel alive in a way few things do.
1: Hey, you know how much I love rankings. I hate them.
0: Well, how do you not like rankings? You are a two-time sports talk radio Hall of Famer. That is the lifeblood of what we do. How do you not like rankings?
1: I've never liked it. I've never liked preseason rankings in college. I've never liked rankings of positions before a season starts. I get it. It's a talking point. I understand that, and we use it, and we use it all the time. But yeah, I maybe I act like I really enjoy it, but I don't.
0: Well.
1: There's the truth.
0: I have bad news for you because some other important rankings came out yesterday that we are going to talk about here very shortly in the world of college football. But it feels wrong to start our college football day without anything other than what I consider the preeminent news of the day. It's already been a big week. We've started the show. Thank you to everybody who's tuned in already, who's downloaded the podcast. We appreciate all of that. But, Dad, you're not done adding jobs to your resume right now. As of this morning, it was officially announced that after Ryan Harris decided that he was going to leave his seat as the Notre Dame voice on the radio broadcast for Notre Dame football, Mike Golick Sr. going to join the Notre Dame football radio broadcast team this fall, just announced today. So, Dad, congratulations. Are you excited? How do you feel about traveling twice every weekend this fall as you do this and call radio games for Westwood One on Sunday Night Football?
1: Yeah, that's going to be the issue is travel the many times I'm going to travel to the Notre Dame game and then obviously to the Sunday Night game. But I'm ecstatic. Listen, we have anybody who's listened to this show or listened to me over the last 30 years, you know what a Notre Dame family we are. I went there. My wife went to St. Mary's. We met the first day of school. You went there. Your brother Jake went there. Your sister Sydney went there. My wife's sister went there. Tracy, her kids go to St. Mary's. I mean, it's my brothers went there. We have obviously a long history at Notre Dame and love the school, have a place that we live there, season tickets there. So to be able to be in the booth and call games is, I'm going to call it with Tony Simeone as the play-by-play. So I'm really, really looking forward. This is more a labor of love. I've been around Notre Dame since my brother Bob was a freshman in 1975. I was a 12-year-old going to watch his games, and then the whole lot of us went there and have had memories there. So very, very excited about it.
0: You realize now this puts an extraordinary amount of pressure on you because you are one of the very few different factors for this Notre Dame football operation going into a season where you have a chance to call the radio games for a national championship run, the first since 1988 in a way that is very realistic right now.
1: Yeah.
0: You're the new element to all of this. Do you feel pressure to not screw things up for our upcoming guest, Pete Bavacqua, for Marcus Freeman, for everyone else involved?
1: Oh, no. Just like in 30 years of broadcasting, I said, even when I was playing, you never play a perfect game, you never have a perfect broadcast. I'll screw up. It's a given.
0: Not what I want to hear, the fan brain side of me, as someone with a real vested interest in that season.
1: But me screwing up doesn't affect their play on the field, right?
0: I mean, if you ask the basketball staff at Boston College, they might disagree.
1: Listen, I don't even want to get into the ridiculousness of that. But all I got to say is I've called, obviously, games for close to 30 years, but I've never called for a team.
0: Yeah.
1: And I told them, I said, listen, I'm not going to homer this thing.
0: Why not?
1: I can't.
0: Grow up.
1: I can't just yay, I have to call it how I see it. Obviously, it'll be skewed some toward Notre Dame, I would imagine. But I just can't, you know, just put my pom-poms up for Notre Dame the whole game.
0: We'll work on that. We're going to help you.
1: Well, I guess so, because I've never done it for a team. So it is going to be a little different that way.
0: All right, well, congratulations. With great power comes great responsibility. I'm looking forward to the sideline passes for every game. Yeah. Appreciate that one already. You said you didn't like rankings. Well, unfortunately, we got our first batch of them in college football. So no matter where you are, you can always listen to the Golics on the ESPN app, SiriusXM Channel 80. Let's get to the opening drive. Mike Golic Sr. Good Lord.
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0: You couldn't help yourself, could you, Devin?
1: Yeah, uh-huh.
0: You were just itching. Mike Golic. 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The coaches poll. In college football just dropped yesterday. A man who hates rankings, unfortunately, is going to have to talk about him now because we got our first batch at How We Wreck It. Now, I understand your grief and your gripe.
1: Can I just say really quickly?
0: Yes, go for it.
1: Really quickly. You realize the coaches don't vote on this.
0: Yeah, I mean it's the person the coach delegates
1: poll. It's exactly right. So we call it the coaches poll. Like, oh, the coaches sat down and wrote out their top 25. No, they didn't. They proxied it.
0: Well, you know what? The proxies, I think, did a pretty good job. So, for anyone that hasn't seen it yet, the coaches poll, which obviously, along with the AP poll, are kind of the ones that get used until we get to the college football playoff poll in November, begins, unsurprisingly, with number one seeded Ohio State. They received 38 of the 72 first place votes. It's the first time the Buckeyes have opened up a season at number one in the coaches poll since 2015. Pretty good year for the Ohio State Buckeyes, if I do say so myself. So you bring back a Heisman finalist, you bring back Jeremiah Smith, who's arguably the best player in college football, certainly best wide receiver. Then they are followed by Oregon at number two, Dante Moore, a returning cavalcade of NFL prospects, the Georgia Bulldogs at number three, Texas at number four, and then the Notre Dame Fighting Irish at number five. So, Dad, any surprises? Certainly not in the teams, because I think in the most part, maybe you could argue that Indiana, who sits at number six, the defending national champs, not getting enough credit. Let's start there then. Do you have any issue with the reigning national champions, despite the fact that they did lose a lot of talent to the NFL, checking in outside of that top five?
1: No, and I'll tell you, one of the main reasons why is the top five, they have something in common.
0: Yes.
1: They all have returning quarterbacks. Julian Sain for Ohio State, Dante Moore for Oregon, Gunnar Stockton for Georgia, Arch Manning for Texas, C.J. Carr for Notre Dame. Then you get to Indiana, they have Josh Hoover, who came over from TCU after losing Mendoza as the first pick of the draft. So that alone, I mean, I think would add to it. And they lost a bunch of talent, but all these teams lost talent to the NFL, no doubt about it. So I really don't have a problem with this preseason ranking. I know it's going to be talked about a lot. I get it. Ohio State, I mean, they're loaded. They're always loaded. You mentioned Jeremiah Smith being the top non-quarterback playing, probably the top player in the country. Quite honestly, second might be Leonard Moore, the cornerback for Notre Dame. I mean, he is I was just at an event where he was one of the people there and got to talk to. I mean, what a stud. Looking kid he is. I mean, just he and Jeremiah Smith are just two unbelievable standouts in college football this year.
0: Our friend Nate Tice, who does an outstanding job as an NFL analyst over at Yahoo Sports, said the other day, I believe his comparison was the best cornerback prospect that he's watched since Jalen Ramsey coming out of Florida State, which is pretty impressive
1: really
0: there.
1: Amazing.
0: If I misattributed that from someone else to Nate, I apologize on that. But the point is, great player there. That's why Notre Dame checking into the top five there. Rounding out the top ten, Miami at number seven, another team bringing in a quarterback who I think is an upgrade in Darian Mensah from Duke.
1: Absolutely.
0: Cooper Barkate, his top wide receiver from ACC champion Duke, by the way, last year.
1: Right.
0: Comes over with him. Malachi Toney already in that wide receiver group. And then 8 through 10, Texas A&M, Oklahoma, and Ole Miss, so all in the SEC to round out that top 10. Lane Kiffin on the outside looking in, LSU at number 13. Some other notables, Alabama checking in at number 11, Michigan at number 16, USC at 14. Dad, you look at the conference breakdown of this. The SEC had 9 teams. Right. The Big Ten had 8 teams. So when you look at this battle right now, and you've seen it all in the media, people trying to jockey of which is the best conference. The Big Ten owns the last 3 national championships. The SEC dominated the decade prior for that for the most part. They still have a ton of NFL talent. They had more players drafted from their conference than any other conference in college sports this last year. Pretty even in terms of how you look at this, even if the SEC might dominate a little bit more of the top 10.
1: Yeah, they have 5 of the 9 in the top 10.
0: But the Big Ten has number 1 and number 2 in Ohio State and Oregon.
1: You mentioned 9 for SEC, 8 for Big Ten, 4 for Big 12, 3 for ACC, and then Notre Dame. So every top 25 team comes from the Power 4 or Notre Dame, which is an independent. There's nobody outside the Power 4. And listen, obviously we have, week 2? It's Texas and Ohio State. So, again, right out of the gate, and I'm sure Texas fans are hoping for a little better.
0: Think about how much better the quality of that matchup is. Yeah. And it speaks to your point about the returning production, because I think that's the story of this year. This, on paper, has the chance to be one of the better college football seasons in my lifetime, because the money in the sport has now created an environment where teams like Oregon are willing to run it back. You can keep guys for longer at premium positions at these schools that have a lot of money to spend. And I think the under-talked about thing, and I've heard coaches mention this across different sports in college athletics, players having more funds has led to guys taking the opportunity seriously. You can get life-changing money now.
1: Yes.
0: Guys reinvesting in their body. Akeem Mesidor from Miami talked about that in the draft process, that he was approaching his craft a lot more like a pro than college players in the past may have. And so I think all of that could lead to a compelling product, and that matchup is the perfect place to look. Because last year, Julian Sand was taken over after an Ohio State team that won a national championship with Will Howard. Arch Manning was finally ascending into that starting role. And it was rock fight in that game. You had 2 really talented defenses that kind of kept a lid on everything. Now, a year later, Julian was in New York at the Heisman ceremony. There's a lot of people that think by the end of the season, Arch was playing like that. That matchup, to me, is a great signal and a great sign of, oh, this is what we can expect all season long from some of the teams that we've already mentioned because of all this great production.
1: So you'll have one of those teams drop out of the top 5 after week 2, right? Because one of them will be a loser.
0: Depending on how that game goes, if it's like last year, remember, neither of them fell really much after that game, because I think it was a 14-7 final in a pretty tightly wound contest.
1: Because that's the best matchup of the first 2 weeks. Oregon plays Boise State, Oklahoma State. Georgia plays Tennessee State and Western Kentucky. Notre Dame plays Wisconsin and Rice. And you look at number 6, Indiana, North Texas, and Howard. The matchup, though, that I think everybody is looking forward to.
0: 100%.
1: The Ohio State-Texas is week 2. Week 3. And how happy are Ole Miss fans right out of the preseason ranking? They're ranked higher than LSU.
0: Yeah.
1: They're 10. LSU is 13. Which, again, is preseason ranking, so you can clap about that. But they meet in week 3 at Ole Miss. Can you imagine LSU goes to Ole Miss September 19th of what that show is going to be like? That is going to be an unbelievable atmosphere before you even get to the game.
0: Were you at was it Ole Miss in Tennessee, the game where all the stuff got thrown on the field at the end when Lane was there?
1: Oh, yes.
0: That was where we had the mustard bottle that was full of alcohol, the flask down on the field. It's going to make that look like church on Sunday.
1: Oh, it's going to be.
0: The environment in Oxford for that game.
1: It's going to be amazing.
0: I understand the gripe with preseason rankings is a lot of people look at them as just a means to pump up television games by having the right numbers next to people. That game's a reminder that college football rarely needs to rely on that because of all the other storylines that this sport provides in terms of pageantry and history. Because it wouldn't matter what numbers were next to either of those two teams when Lane comes back with LSU to the team that he spurned before the playoff last year.
1: But you know that the thought process, Ole Miss was in the playoffs this year, so you do go there again. LSU hasn't been. You know, the Brian Kelly era did not work out the way LSU wanted it to, so now Lane Kiffin is there, and they're talking about, hey, playoffs and contending in year 1 – You got to make hay quickly in college ball.
0: Well, that's the other thing is now we are living in Kurt Cignetti's college football, where
1: exactly.
0: He and Indiana have proven if you do it right and you have the right mix of coaching personnel and the way that you're invested into the program, shout out to Mark Cuban, who obviously has become a very high-profile donor for the Hoosiers, people are going to, I think, have higher expectations. Everyone else is going to look around at their new coaching hire and say, why not you? Why not us? And the team that interests me the most in that regard this year is checking in at number 17 in Penn State. Matt Campbell comes over from Iowa State, successful. I mean, the most successful run in the history of that program, completely remade it for a decade plus, and now comes to Penn State where, unlike Indiana, much richer football tradition, path of success, but I do think that's a team where, much like Kurt Cignetti, who brought over that core of players from James Madison that wound up being the core of this roster, you're now going to do that with Iowa State. And people look on paper like James Madison and say, those guys aren't of the talent level we're used to here. But being able to come over here and superimpose that into your program early makes them a very interesting team to watch. 888-729-3776, 888-ESPN. You can get in touch with us there. Coming up next, we mentioned off the top of the show, Notre Dame Athletic Director Pete Bavacqua going to join us to discuss all of the topics that Notre Dame has found themselves involved with to begin this college football season. You're listening to the Golics on ESPN Radio.
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0: I have to imagine for Notre Dame haters, the last couple weeks have been pretty tough. Yeah. To see the Irish in the news for so many reasons around the sport. They check into the coaches poll at number 5 yesterday. And a lot of the credit for everything that's gone on goes to our next guest. It's the Golics here on ESPN Radio, the ESPN app, SiriusXM Channel 80, Mike Golic Jr., Mike Golic Sr. And as we get ready for a college football season with high stakes for so many programs, very few maybe carrying the burden that Notre Dame is right now. No national championship in football since 1988. So for more on the state of the program and everything that's gone on here in the news, delighted to welcome in our next guest, Notre Dame Athletic Director Pete Bevacqua, kind enough to jump in with us now. Pete, good morning. And I know we have so many things to get to you with, but let me just say from the bottom of my heart and the rest of the family, thank you in Notre Dame for giving my dad yet another job to now help be the voice on radio for the Fighting Irish this fall. How you doing?
1: Good. It's great to be here. Great to be with you both. And Mike, congrats. We're thrilled that you're going to be in this role. As I was saying to a couple of people this morning, it's such a natural, great fit. It's going to be wonderful for us, for our fan base, and I know you're going to enjoy it, that's for sure. So congratulations.
2: Thanks, Pete. I appreciate it. And I'm going to come right out with probably the biggest question of this interview. We're going to talk about the Jack and Kathy Shields football facility or family hall that was just built. It's unbelievably beautiful. So my question is, where exactly is my office going to be in there?
1: You're right next to Marcus. You share a door, so you're going to be right next to Marcus.
0: Direct access for you. Well, Pete, in all seriousness, Jack and Family Shields Family Jack Shields Family Hall opens up 150,000 square feet, $100+ million facility in a day and age where I think most people look at money now being spent on players building college rosters and maybe wondered if facilities had become less important in this arms race. Why was this still such an important project for you and for Notre Dame?
1: Mike, you think about it, the Goog, and you obviously spent a ton of time in the Goog, and when it opened, it was great. I think it was state of the art. It was fantastic. We simply outgrew it as a program with everything that you now need to do to give a football team everything they need to succeed at the highest level. And I think, you know, there's many ways a football program is regarded, but certainly facilities, in my opinion, is a huge part of it. And when you think about facilities, there's really three primary facilities for any major college football program. There's the stadium, and I think Notre Dame Stadium is without doubt one of the best stadiums in all sports, the history, the prestige, particularly now with Crossroads and how it embeds the academic element into the stadium with the classroom space. Our indoor practice facility is, I think, the best in the country. And you both have been in there. And the Goog was good. It was really good. But like I said, we outgrew it. We didn't have enough room. And we needed this Shields Family Hall. And what I love about it, and, you know, we brought the team in there a couple of weeks ago on a Friday. It was the first time they had been in it. And it was just so wonderful to see it through their eyes, you know, into the main entrance and going into the new locker room area and the new weight room. It is spectacular. And one of my favorite aspects of it, you know, football's getting all the attention with Shields Family Hall, but I would say roughly maybe a third of it is a nutrition dining hall for all of our student athletes, all 740 student athletes in our 26 programs. And that is such a key part of performing at the highest level, the nutritional aspect of it. And obviously, we put a lot of time and energy in that. And I'll pop in there every once in a while, and it's only been open a few weeks now. But the kids are raving about the food, and that's a great thing. But what I love to see the most is we have this collision, and I mean that in a great sense, of teams. I was in there the other day, and you had student athletes on our women's soccer team having lunch with some of the guys on the basketball team and the football team, sitting with guys on the hockey team. And it just reminded me of like a great experience of all of these student athletes at Notre Dame, which is about 8% of our student body in there talking about their lives, talking about what they're going through. It's been great to see.
2: Yeah, my word is jealousy, because I was there in the mid-'80s. Pete, you were there in the late 80s, early 90s.

0: 90s as a punter with Lou Holtz, we had different facilities, you and I, than what's going on now. No doubt about that. But what we did do is we played USC every year, and that's been another topic that has gone on. Was that series going to go away or not? Now, again, we're talking about four games starting in 2030. So how and what brought that to its conclusion?
1: Yeah, and I would say, Mike, and you and I feel the same way about that series. It's one of the great rivalries in all of sports, not just college football. I hope it's not 4 years. I hope it's 104 years. I mean, I think as long as you play college football, Notre Dame and USC should be playing one another. You know, I obviously was a student here. You mentioned punting. I was a walk-on punter for about a half a second, but I've been a Notre Dame fan my entire life, and that series means something. And there's a lot of changes going on in college football with the CFP, with the SEC and the Big Ten going to nine games in their conference schedules. So it got to a point where we both Notre Dame and USC, would have to have moved things around. It just didn't work. It didn't work for either of us. And, you know, Jen Cohen and I Jen Cohen, who's my counterpart at USC, we picked up the conversation again in the late spring, early summer, and said, you know, how do we get this back up and running? And it's important for USC that it was toward the beginning of the year, and we got that. We understood that, and we had made the point, and Marcus said it so well. You know, we wanted to do whatever we could and to move whatever we could to play USC because it's that important to us, and I think it's that important to them. So we couldn't do it these next few years because it just didn't work for our scheduling. We couldn't move things that early in the season that quickly. But when you start to get into the early 30s, we had some leeway. We had some flexibility. We talked to USC, Jen and I, and Ron Palace and Ron's counterpart there. We started to chart out what could work and where and when it could work. It was important to us that we played our home games in Notre Dame Stadium. We didn't want to play them on a neutral site. We're fine with playing games on neutral sites, but we feel it's important to play that Notre Dame-USC game here in Notre Dame Stadium. And everything came together pretty quickly, and then we just kind of both jointly decided on a good time to announce it. We didn't want to announce it the same time as our SoFi announcement, and that's why it happened this week. But we're excited about it. The players are excited about it, the coaching staff. And like I've said before, it's great for Notre Dame. It's great for USC. It's great for college football.
2: Amen to that. It's the Golics here on ESPN Radio. Mike Golic Jr., Mike Golic Sr., Notre Dame Athletic Director Pete Bavacqua here with us chatting about the various topics surrounding the Irish. And Pete, with the USC announcement also came the caveat that the Notre Dame and Indiana series that was supposed to be taking place in 2030 and 2031, that home and home, wouldn't be taking place. We've seen scheduling conversations about the Texas series upcoming. I know you have come out and said you and Chris Del Conte, your counterpart at Texas, expect that game to be played. But it highlights, as you pointed out, the differences and the difficulties in scheduling now as an independent in 2026. How difficult has that been, and is that something that's going to factor into Notre Dame's decision on continued independence going forward?
1: Yeah, well, it's no secret. We want to stay independent in football for as long as we possibly can. That's important. It's part of the Notre Dame DNA, part of our identity. And Mike, when you have the history of Notre Dame, when you have the contract and the arrangement 35 years and counting with NBC, which is unique in college football, really unique in sports, certainly in football, that relationship with NBC. When you're able to invest in the facilities the way we have, when you have total alignment at the university from the top of the top with our president, Father Bob Dowd, and our chair, John Vemire, we're set up to stay independent, but we can't turn a blind eye to changes in the college football landscape. So we have to stay flexible. We have to be able to call audibles along the way. That's what happened with the USC series. I talk to Chris Del Conte often. We're both bullish and gung-ho about keeping that game on the schedule. You talk about two of the great brands in college football playing one another. That's going to be great here. It's going to be great there. And you know, without saying anything I shouldn't say before it's right time to say it, we have tremendous interest from other, I would call them, big time programs to do homes and homes with Notre Dame. my hope is we're going to be announcing at least one more of those here in the next couple of weeks. And there's great interest in playing Notre Dame. And we want to play the best of, as often as we can. You know, we're lucky in that we have the absolute perfect greatest coach in the world for Notre Dame, and Marcus Freeman, who's not shying away from any of that. You know, his conversations with me is, you know, bring it on. Let's talk about when it makes sense. But, you know, the bigger, the better, the more, the merrier.
0: So we keep talking about changes in college football, and another change is Notre Dame athletics. Notre Dame sports are going to have a SoFi patch on their uniforms, and this is part of the adapt or die situation in looking for revenue streams. So we know Ohio State did that. Other conferences has done that. What went into the sponsorship of SoFi for Notre Dame athletics?
1: Yeah, it's a great question, and Mike, you said it well. It's responding to a changing landscape. We can't put our head in the sand and make pretend none of this is happening. You know, we've crossed the Rubicon here in college football and in major college sports, where players are rightly being compensated with NIL, with the cap pouring of the house settlement. So that creates a new financial model, a new sense of cost associated with primarily college football, but also men's and women's basketball and other sports, but certainly, you know, mostly centered around those three key revenue sports. So in conversations I had with Father Bob Dowd and our trustees, it was, okay, what's the best way to respond to this? What's the best way to stay mobile, stay flexible, do it in a way that Notre Dame can be comfortable with? And we decided, hey, we'll see if there's the right company out there for us to enter into this type of deal with. And the first conversation we had, which was great and fortunate, was with SoFi and their CEO, Anthony Noto, who's not a Notre Dame grad, he's a West Point grad, but loves Notre Dame, obviously loves sports, they're the official banking partner of the NBA. They obviously built a wonderful stadium with SoFi Stadium that hosted the Super Bowl when I was, you know, a chairman of NBC Sports, so got to know Anthony well through that. And, you know, Anthony saw Notre Dame and what Notre Dame stands for through the eyes of his daughter, Ellie, who was a four-year member of our women's lacrosse team here at Notre Dame and graduated last May. And what was important for all of us is this wasn't just about, you know, throwing a patch on our jersey and, you know, primarily the football jersey. It was total support of all 26 of our programs, our 13 men's programs, our 13 women's programs. What can SoFi bring to the table in terms of financial literacy for our student athletes? How can they reward a male and female walk-on every year with a scholarship? How can they really help us with our 4 for Forever promise, Mike, which you know so much about, where, hey, when you come to Notre Dame, when you decide to come to Notre Dame, to quote Marcus, when you choose hard, we don't have a four-year commitment to you here. We have a forever commitment. We want you to use the power of Notre Dame, the connections you make here at Notre Dame, for the rest of your life. Whether you go and become the next Kyle Hamilton in the NFL or Skylar Diggins in the WNBA or not, that connection, creating and keeping that connectivity with this university is important to us. And I think it's a lot of the reason why our student athletes choose Notre Dame. And SoFi is going to help us deliver that message during their 4 years and during their lifetimes beyond Notre Dame by that investment in all 26 of our programs. And so we can do what we need to do to keep all 26 of our programs healthy, Mike. Obviously, at Notre Dame, we're going to do whatever it takes to keep Notre Dame football at the top of the mountain. But we don't want it to be just about Notre Dame football. We want all roughly 740 of our student athletes to have a great, rewarding, authentic Notre Dame experience during this time of real change in college sports. And SoFi, we firmly believe, will help us deliver on that, Mike.
2: Notre Dame Athletics Director Pete Pavakwa with us now on the Golics. Pete, we know you're busy, and so we'll get you out of here on this note because you've mentioned the changes around the sport, and we see that maybe nowhere more so than right now at the highest levels, you know, at the congressional level with the Protect College Sports Act, which I know you've been a big part of in talking about and supporting this bill. We've seen at the end of last week the SEC and the Big Ten finally came out in support of this. I'm curious from your vantage point, from where we started with a bill that's trying to impose some of the guardrails people have asked for a while around the sport, what do you believe is the most important change that's been made to that that now has it getting that broader support from all across, especially the Power Four in college football?
1: Yeah, and it was a fascinating week last week. You know, I think I've been a pretty busy person for most of my professional career. I'm not sure I ever had a week where I spent more time on the phone than last week, talking to senators, countless conversations with you know, Tony Petitti and Greg Sankey, Randy Levine, Cody Campbell, and really trying to do all we could to make this bill as strong as possible. So when it hits the Senate floor, hopefully this week, fingers crossed, we'll see. But there's so much that's great in this bill. There's protection for our student athletes across the country, scholarship protection, extended medical insurance. It restores sanity to the transfer portal. It restores sanity to eligibility. It provides real regulation and guidelines for agents. As you both know, there's good agents and there's some agents that are taking advantage of these college age men and women. That had to get shored up. There's certainly language around conference expansion and potential conference expansion. But I would tell you the 99% of the time last week was spent around the House settlement, the cap, this concept of a retention pool. So where we've netted out in the bill is you have the House settlement cap, which is roughly $21 million. You have this concept of a retention pool, which is an additional $22.5 million that universities can use only to retain their student athletes. And that's important. And there's an educational element there to help convince student athletes to stay at a school. Now, we don't have that issue as much at Notre Dame as some other schools. We feel fortunate there. But if you're going to stay at a university, you're going to have a better chance of having a legitimate education. And when you're bouncing around to three or four universities over a 3 to 5 year time period, in my opinion, the educational aspect of that becomes a bit of a farce. So the retention bonus is to help keep student athletes at your university. And then there's an additional $5 million that won't count against the cap or the retention pool that can be used for women's sports and non-revenue Olympic sports. So it's a more realistic compensation structure. But then we also had to make sure that we tighten the loopholes around it. Because when I testified in front of the Senate, I talked about the compensation structure being an equation of X plus Y equals Z. X being the cap amounts that universities can pay directly. Y being this gray space of third-party NIL deals where there's so much chaos, and Z being total roster costs, primarily around those three major sports. The more we can put the compensation in the X of that equation, so it's directly from the universities, very above board, very transparent, really shrink and tighten the loopholes in that gray space of third-party NIL, I think the system's going to be better. I think it's going to be better for student athletes. I think it's going to be better for the universities, still allowing these student athletes to be properly compensated as they should, but making sure it's done in a transparent way. So I ended up feeling really good about it. I know the Power Four commissioners did. It's great that there's this very bipartisan bill on the goal line here, and hopefully it can get passed. It can get past the Senate, past the House, sent to the president for his approval, and get put into law. And we have our fingers crossed, because I think if that happens, we'll be in a better spot and the system will be better than it currently is.
0: Well, Pete, when you're looking to get away from all that stuff, my office door at the Shields Family Hall will always be open for coffee and pastries. You can just forget about all this stuff and we can just chat.
2: Great stuff. Thanks so much, Pete.
1: I appreciate it, Mike. And listen, yeah. hey, I, uh, Yeah, no, I'm excited about the season and excited about seeing both of you on campus.
2: Absolutely. Pete, thanks so much. We know you've been a busy man. Enjoy some breaking. Enjoy getting to watch some ball as Notre Dame begins camp this week. We appreciate your time. Thanks so much.
1: Take care, guys.
2: Awesome stuff. All right, a lot to react to off that we can certainly get into. Great insight from one of the most important figures in shaping this world of college football. Coming up next, though, Tarek Skubal was the story earlier in the week at the trade deadline in Major League Baseball. Made his Dodgers debut last night and was thwarted by a man that doesn't believe Babe Ruth is real. We'll get to that next here on the Golics on ESPN Radio.
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9: With Mike Claiborne, I'm John Rooney, and in New York last night at Yankee Stadium, home runs by Jazz Chisholm Jr. and George Lombard Jr. in his Major League debut, his second big league at bat, and the Yankees used those to shut out the Cardinals 2-0.
10: I thought Hunter Dobbins gave the Cardinals a chance last night. He had a quality start, but the two mistakes he made cost the Cardinals because the Cardinals didn't score. I mean, that's the other thing. They didn't score. They had the opportunity. He's had more hits than the Yankees. At the end of the night, they just came up short.
9: You're right, Claves. The Cardinals went 0-for-7 with runners in scoring position. The Yankees didn't get a hit with a runner in scoring position. Caleb Ferguson looked good out of the bullpen as he made his Cardinal debut.
10: What a welcome addition. Another lefty to go along with Justin Brule. And that really gives the Cardinals a little bit more punch from the left side, and they really need it at this point.
9: So tonight, the end of the road trip, the rubber game in the 3-game series. It'll be Andre Pallante after his 12th win against Will Warren. Bear time 5:10. Mike Claiborne has the lineup. At 5:55, I'll bring you the first pitch at 6:05 Central.
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0: and making his Dodger debut tonight. Two-time American League Cy Young Award winner, Derek Skubal on the mound.
1: Now he steps back, kicks and fires, and strikes him out looking. Caught plenty of plate, and he starts his Dodger tenure with a strikeout.
0: At 99 miles an hour.
2: You know, it's my job to just go out there and compete and do what I can and try to put our team in a position to win a ball game.
1: Skubal steps back, swung on and missed. Strike three. Strikeout number six.
3: Those weren't scoos. They were definitely boos last night in Chicago for Derek Skubal as he made his Dodgers debut. It's the Golux here on ESPN Radio. 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Derek Skubal, the story of the trade deadline, the Dodgers ruining baseball, wailing of gnashing teeth. And so in his debut, goes out there and pretty solid stat line. Yeah. Six innings, two runs allowed, six strikeouts with two walks over 85 pitches. But the Dodgers lose their fifth straight game to the Chicago Cubs, surging in the NL Central right now. So, Dad, maybe an inauspicious start in terms of the result, but I think with the Dodgers, who have such a massive lead already in their division, have been the best team in baseball all year, this was about already seeing what we heard in the beginning off that call, the power that's been the hallmark of Derek Skubal's time as the best pitcher in baseball coming over to LA.
4: Yeah, I don't think Dodger fans should be too worried, though they are, what, lost 3-7
3: in
4: the last 10? So they are on a little bit of a slide. But listen, he pitched well, right? Gave up the home run to Swanson in the third and that high chopper to Horner in the sixth. I mean, that was really, I didn't see that a whole lot. The high chopper that let the run score to put up 2-1. Then the bullpen gave up more runs. Obviously, they ended up losing 5-1. But listen, here's the thing as well. I guess maybe you have money to burn. The plane advertising. There was a plane that flew over the stadium with the sign, Dodgers are ruining baseball. Do you really think that's doing anything?
3: Well, it's definitely not because it was upside down. And I feel like if the sign's...
4: money back?
3: That was my question. I feel like you're owed some sort of refund.
4: You should be fully reimbursed.
3: Fully reimbursed.
4: Absolutely.
3: It still flew. I mean,
4: the message
3: still got out there. We're still reading it on air. Well, it's just in the stadium.
4: People have to turn their heads upside down to read it? No.
3: That's maybe they'd had enough old style to read it upside down naturally. Who knows?
4: Full reimbursement.
3: Well,
4: full reimbursement
3: for them. The Dodgers aren't looking for reimbursement yet on the loaner and the prospects they gave up. I think they could still feel pretty good about this. In his last six starts with Detroit, Skubal 4-1 with a 1.95 ERA, 50 strikeouts. So he's still got the stuff right now coming off that experimental elbow procedure earlier in the year. This is as much about the Cubs, though, reminding us that baseball is a sport with a bunch of competitive teams right now that are surging. The Red Sox have been incredible and were active at the deadline as well, but also that this sport doesn't always reward the best team with the trophy. And credit to the Cubs, surging right now.
4: Yep.
3: Pete Crow Armstrong, big game for them last night. One run, two hits, an RBI in this game. Coming off the heels of some interesting comments. Here was Pete Crow Armstrong appearing on Kristen Cavallari's podcast, Let's Be Honest, talking about a bizarre conspiracy theory he apparently ascribes to.
5: Babe Ruth never existed is one that I like.
6: Oh, my God.
7: Really? He never existed.
5: I heard some pitcher with the Mariners, what's his name? Salcedo? You remember him?
7: Salcedo, yeah, lefty.
5: I think he did some podcast on Zoom when he was like going down the rabbit hole with somebody about how Babe Ruth never existed. I was like, dude, that's awesome. Like,
8: wow. So you're going to double down right now?
5: Well, it's like we always talk about how like the game's evolving and like people might as well have been like underhanding the ball to that guy and he's regarded still as one of the best players ever and you might as well dive further into it and be like, well, maybe he just never existed.
8: I love it.
4: Wow. So,
3: go ahead.
4: I mean,
3: it's a lot for you to take in, isn't it?
4: I don't think enough athletes today understand the history of their game. And
3: I think he understands it. He just rebukes it.
4: Does he understand it? That there were underhand pitching? I mean, seriously, dude. I mean, seriously. Think of that underhand, and obviously the talent wasn't as good. The athletes are better, bigger, faster, stronger, better today. I get it, but come on.
3: We are the Golux on ESPN Radio, presented by Progressive Insurance. This is an example. I said this yesterday. We were guests on the Rich Eisen show. Rich Eisen was a lovely host. But one topic came up that miffed both of you based off something that I said. And I feel like this is the right way to do it. Because Pete's doing the thing where he heard something funny from someone else and he thought, why don't I lean into something that's going to be a little controversial? Denying the existence of an impactful, proven living human being isn't the way to go. Mine, much more cute, much more fun. When the movies came up, Rich Eisen was doing the Rudy is Offsides thing, and he brought up the movie Hoosiers, which I have not seen, will not see, and have no desire seeing. I don't want to watch a bunch of guys that look like me pass the ball. That's the better take to aggravate people with.
4: That aggravates me. And you just won't watch it on principle now, which absolutely aggravates me.
3: Exactly. But not watching a movie, good bit. Denying that Babe Ruth is a human being. If Pete Crow Armstrong is going to maybe come out and try and defend this, saying that he was joking, ha-ha, funny, maybe not the right bit. You got to find a better one.
4: Maybe not the right way to joke around, but ridiculous.
3: All right, well, no jokes here. Coming up next in hour number two, I'll tell you why me and Dad may very well soon be Akron football season ticket holders.
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13: ABC News, I'm Sherry Preston. The Associated Press is projecting that Michigan progressive Abdul El-Sayed has defeated moderate Haley Stevens in the Democratic primary for an open Senate seat. El-Sayed telling his reporters last night he knew his opponent spent a lot of money.
14: We didn't know that they were going to outspend us $11 to $1. And yet we're still standing.
13: The contest, a signal of the Democratic Party's direction. Political experts say the real test of El-Sayed's strength will come against Republican Mike Rogers in the fall. London police have arrested a woman after four people were stabbed in Covent Garden, a busy central area popular with tourists. President Trump says a deal to reopen the Strait of Hormuz could come as early as today. Oil prices initially easing on hopes that an agreement has been imminent, but later inched upward. The market's also hopeful this hour. This is ABC News.
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3: 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Thank you to everybody that's helped us climb the charts, get that nice first week bump. It always feels good for the ego. 888-729-3776. We'll get to something interesting here in just a moment. Mike Sando going to join us. Put out his list of quarterback tiers that feels like the start of football season in all reality. But yeah, maybe an even better opportunity. You're not going to be an NFL quarterback anytime soon.
4: No, I'm not.
3: You could soon be a college football play caller, at least for a drive. This promotion, incredible work by the folks over at Akron Football. Joe Moorhead, the head coach there. They're going to give one season ticket holder the opportunity to be the offensive coordinator of the game and actually help design the opening drive for Akron's opener against Robert Morris on September 12th. So all season ticket holders are automatically entered into a random drawing. The current ticket holders earn additional entries for every new season ticket holder they refer, and the winner will be picked at random on August 19th, and they'll collaborate with Joe Moorhead to script the opening drive for that one on offense. Dad, you and I both know. This, in actuality, is going to be like when a parent gives a child the fake steering wheel in the passenger seat,
4: yep,
3: and you're over there kicking your feet up, and you're turning the wheel, and you're honking the fake horn.
4: Yeah, yeah.
3: Mom and dad drive and keep everyone safe on the road. But this is excellent work, because there was a moment where I was like, huh, what could the prices be for season tickets for Akron? Is this worth me maybe trying to get in on to see if I can dust off the play-calling ability that I employ so well in EA College Football 27?
4: Oh, God.
3: And put it to work for the Zip. Yeah. So this is awesome.
4: Oh, I think it's a great thing. I think it's, and again, perception and reality are going to be way, way different here, right? The person that wins this, or the people that are trying to win this, are they going to think, yeah, they're going to use my plays no matter what? And again, this isn't one play. This is the first drive.
3: First drive.
4: And you always talk about first drives and the opening scripts that are so important in both college and the NFL, probably even high school now, where you script the first 10, 15 plays, whatever, the first couple drives, whatever a coach wants to do, where it's scripted. Now you're talking about the first drive, an important drive to try and get the feel of what a defense is going to do. You're right. The winner is going to get partial of what their plays are, and it may not look too much like what they drew up in practical application during the game, but still a very, very cool thing.
3: What's your strategy if you're the play caller for the opening drive? What are you doing?
4: Oh, you know, people are flea flickering. They're going crazy plays. They're going four verts. They're going all go. I mean, yeah.
3: You know what I'm doing?
4: What are you doing?
3: So the way I look at it, this is I'm only guaranteed four downs because I don't know what's going to happen. Drive could stall. Best laid plans.
4: Could you imagine if it's like an 18 play drive? Well, they're not. The person's not going to come up with 18 plays.
3: I mean, if he's cooking after the first few, I feel like if you're Joe, you're maybe looking out of the headset going, let's ride the hot hand. He's got a feel for the defense to start this game. But in my mind, I'm looking at it as, hey, I got four plays max. How many different ways can I have an offensive lineman touch the football? My only promise to you would be you would see an offensive lineman throw a pass, receive a pass, and carry the football during that drive. We'll figure out what to do in the fourth play. Maybe it's a multi-fat guy flea flicker, but I can promise you that in every facet of the game, an offensive lineman will find a way to impact it with their hands on the football.
4: Then you'll be punting.
3: Hey, listen, I trust my big guys here. I've not scouted Akron extensively, so we'll see what they've got in the cupboard there. But it brought up something interesting. We heard on Unsportsmanlike, which you listen to from 6 to 10 a.m. Eastern every morning. You know, this morning, Evan Cohen was hanging out with David Dennis Jr., Marcel Smallman, and they were talking about Evan's desire to use this to relive his high school football glory.
4: Yeah, I didn't realize he was a quarterback.
3: Oh, he told Marcus Freeman and them about it when they came in. He was reliving in like 8 interception game that he threw, but he said he wants to go back and right the wrongs, and he feels like a lot of people would be on his side and wanting to go back and do that. And it got me to thinking about greatest sports regrets, because I know if we gave you the time machine, there's only one place you're going, and where is it?
4: Senior year high school state wrestling championships.
3: You were the number one seed heavyweight.
4: Number one seed. I won't even bring up what happened at the end of the football season because I'm not going to use an injury as an excuse. Lost this match. I was the number one ranked heavyweight in Ohio. My first match was against Kirk Loudermilk. Kirk Loudermilk, by the way, did not have a big-time scholarship offer.
3: Until
4: he beat me. And ended up winning the state championship. The state championship was at Ohio State. Ohio State offered him after that tournament, he won.
3: You changed Kirk Loudermilk's life.
4: I don't care about that. I lost a friggin' match. I lost, again, first match, ranked number one. He came in and he beat me. I don't remember the score. I would relive that moment. My wife is sick of me talking about that moment. She actually wanted to talk to Kirk Loudermilk and say, can you wrestle him again? Because, oh, by the way, I didn't play Kirk in college. He was at Ohio State. I was at Notre Dame. We didn't play. But we played against each other in the NFL. He was with the Vikings and the Colts, and I played against him in the NFL as well. But that, by far, without question, number one, nothing is even a close second. And I would want to relive that moment.
3: All right, 888-729-3776, 888-SAY-ESPN. What is your greatest sports regret, moment that haunts you? Can be personally from your career. I'll even allow you a moment from the team that you care about the most. 888-SAY-ESPN, let us know. We'll get to that in a little bit here. 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
0: 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The countdown continues on ESPN Radio.
3: The countdown does continue here on the Golics as we welcome in senior NFL writer over at The Athletic, Mike Sando. His quarterback tiers list is out, a staple of the yearly march from preseason to regular season. But Mike, before we get to that, I don't know if you heard, we were just talking about sports regrets from your lifetime. Maybe it was high school, maybe it was anywhere else. Do you have anything that jumps to mind that you would like to jump in the time machine and go back and fix?
7: Absolutely. By the way, congrats on being back here at ESPN, and it's great to be on the show, coincidentally, after your first couple days back. So I wanted to say that off the top.
3: Thank you.
7: For me, it was not going out for high school basketball as a freshman. I was devastated in eighth grade when we went to they went to a single team instead of a seventh and eighth separate, and I missed the cut. They kept an equal number, like 6 and 6 or 7 and 7. I missed the cut in eighth grade. Devastated. Didn't try out in my freshman year. Totally set me back. By the time I came back out, I was behind the eight ball. Never really got the momentum, so that was something I wish that somebody would have said, grabbed me by the collar and said, you're going out, don't wuss out, you know. So that was a regret for me.
4: It is amazing how and I think this is mostly guys, but certainly I'm sure some women do as well, but mostly guys that just can't get something out of their head. Going back to eighth
3: it's
4: grade,
3: incredible.
4: That is amazing.
7: I remember the walk home. They used to put, I remember this, they told you if you're on a team, they put the name up on a sheet. on the wall of Winston Churchill Junior High School. And you had to walk up there, and you're with all your buddies. And my neighbor across the street was in seventh grade, and I could work him. But the equal number of guys, he made the team, one of the seventh grade spots. I didn't. We're still great friends to this day. But that walk home with my head down, having to go tell my parents I didn't make the team, like, I remember it was like it was yesterday.
3: Wow.
4: Have you sought therapy? It sounds like you need that.
7: This is all coming out now. It's amazing how those things affect you, though, as a kid. You know, it's such a big deal.
4: Oh, yeah.
3: That piece of paper taped to the wall, yes. I feel like, is such a triggering moment for so many people that were ever involved in really anything. Could have been the school play, could have been athletics. So, incredible. Thank you for sharing some of your pain with us, Mike. We promise we'll move this along to the great work that you do now in every year. So, the quarterback tier is a staple as you go into the season and have 50 executives and coaches rank the 35 veteran quarterbacks throughout the league. So this is not your list. This is pulled from people that have been in and around football for a long time, and you tally together the results. I guess I'm curious at a high level, before we get to anything specific, as you saw the way it shook out, what surprised you most about this year's tiered QB list?
7: Maybe a little bit that tier one shrunk down to four, and then that Dak Prescott moved up. I think he moved up four or five spots, and I was kind of thinking, did we learn something new about Dak last year, you know, that we didn't know after watching him for 10 years? So I think people are high on his coaching combination there. He's obviously got great weapons, played a whole season. So those were a couple things that were surprising. There's always going to be, I don't say I dread, but I mean, you know, Lamar Jackson's one of those guys who's gone between the bottom of tier one. Last year he was near the top, but he can kind of go between tier one and tier two, and that always sort of, to me, brings up what I think is a little bit of a tired conversation. He's fifth overall. He's been in the top 10 for 7 years in a row. So he's obviously very highly thought of, but there's a good number of voters and a good number of fans who think he should be tier one all the way.
4: Why do you think Patrick Mahomes got a tier two vote?
7: Yeah, I found this. If you talk to enough people, you're going to get somebody who has an outlier view. I think he got a single tier one, two vote after they lost that Super Bowl game to Tampa Bay, and he was running for his life. So I think it's a combination of the injury. They have not produced now as much offensively for multiple years, and it caught up to him. You know, I think they defied it that year that they won all the close games, and so that was brought up by the person who was, I think it was a general manager, put him in two, and it makes for interesting conversation. But I think he's one of those guys who's a little bit like Tom Brady was for a while in his career. You're sort of beyond evaluation until you'd have multiple like really falling off, right? No one's like, yeah, Brady wasn't as good this year, I think he's tier two. You know, when he had it rolling, I think Mahomes is there by and large.
3: We're talking to Mike Sando here on ESPN Radio. Mike Golic Jr., Mike Golic Sr. For Matthew Stafford, I think this is interesting. He now up in the range with Josh Allen, nipping at the heels of Patrick Mahomes, tied for number two. This is his highest rise in his career. You've been doing this for 13 years now, the quarterback tiers list. Have we seen another quarterback who you would say has had this kind of late career surge, winning his first MVP just this last season?
7: I can't think of it this late off the top of my head, you know, especially to go that high. It's an interesting thing because where you're at, the coaching and the organization is a part of this for everybody. And I think he was a really great talent for a long time who got in a place where there's more consistency of the organization, how they do things. Obviously Detroit's made strides in that since he left, but, you know, the combination of everything probably lets him be his best. And I think that's part of this for him.
4: Which young quarterback, in your eyes, maybe was the most surprising jump?
7: Oh, that's a great question. I say this. There was a lot of division around Caleb Williams last year. And so I think he went from 23 to 11. I wasn't really sure how he was going to go. Sometimes there's a feeling of, I want to see it again, prove it again. I think he's the highest ranked Bears quarterback since I've been doing this. I think he's the only one. I think Cutler was always in tier three, so he's the first tier two guy. And I think that's remarkable. In fact, he has 36 votes in tier two. All Bears quarterbacks that have been in this before. Justin Fields twice, Andy Dalton, Nick Foles once, Trubisky three times, Lennon once, Cutler three times, have a total of 41 Tier 2 votes, only five more than Caleb got this year. So I think that's a pretty big endorsement from year to year. He got five Tier 2 votes last year, 36 this year. Big shift.
3: You've mentioned Tier 2 a couple of times, the largest Tier 2 in the history of the survey. In your mind, is that a sign that the league is deeper at the position than it's been in a while, or is this a lot of the optimism around some of these young names with a smaller sample size?
7: I think it is a younger, you know, younger group for sure. I remember a year or two ago doing some research, and this was the week one starters in the league were like youngest since they'd been since like the 50s or something like that. It's we've seen a bunch of Matt Ryans and Philip Riverses, you know, even Alex Smiths, just guys who you knew exactly what they were. Tons of them have Drew Brees, Brady have retired, and so I think we now have a group of some guys who've moved up quickly. You know, Jaden Daniels, C.J. Stroud, they're promising. Some guys who've won, like Jalen Hurts. You know, he's won the Super Bowl, been the MVP. We've had a couple reclamation projects, Darnold and Mayfield. I don't know if there's one theme through it all, but there's just a pretty diverse group there. I think in the second tier, Purdy, you know, has now done it enough years in a row to probably be in that group.
3: It's an incredible project each and every year. It's one I look forward to so much. Again, Mike Sando, you can check out his great piece, The Quarterback Tiers for 2026, over at The Athletic. Mike, we appreciate your time and insight. We appreciate you sharing your pain with us. If we ever play pickup hoops, I promise you're on the page taped to the wall for me and Dad.
7: I appreciate that. You know, no one's asked me about that since then. That's why it was a little fresh. Nobody cares, but I appreciate you for caring.
4: Well, I hope your day goes well and it's not in your mind too much all day.
3: Yeah, goldfish memory, Mike. Don't let it haunt you the rest of the day.
7: Yeah. Thank you.
3: Thanks, Mike. Appreciate it. ESPN Radio presented by Progressive Insurance. It is amazing how long these things can stay with you.
4: The memory of that, the specifics of that.
3: You could tell he wasn't on the phone with us. He wasn't on the show anymore.
4: No, he was back.
3: He was back in that middle school, reliving that fresh pain. Again, 888-729-3776. We got some great callers here on the line. We will get to you shortly. But coming up next, with all this time spent on quarterbacks around the NFL, let's look elsewhere and tell you who the most important non-quarterback is going to be for this season next here on the Golics.
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26: According to the Federal Highway Administration,
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11: My name is Erica. 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

0: Bell, heard some sound from Michael Parsons about getting ready to come back for this year, a guy that could be a huge impact for the Green Bay Packers, where Jordan Love right now getting a bunch of that early season MVP buzz. We'll get to that, but we want to hear from you. 888-729-3776, 888-SAY-ESPN. We talked about biggest sports regrets coming off of, you know, what we've seen, the Akron Zips making the promotion for the preseason,
1: right,
0: to call the series of first plays in their home opener, Evan Cohen on USL, reliving the glory days, and it got us to thinking about our biggest sports regrets. So let's go to Jordan in Texas, our guy. Jordan, you're on the Golics here. What's your biggest sports regret?
2: What's up, Mike and Mike? So, listen, high school, we don't really do this. State championship is called nationals. Bull riding. I pulled a bull called Lucifer's Trust. That was the dumbest mistake I ever made in my life. I had a chance to repick. I was trying to show out for my now soon-to-be wife, who watched me ride that bull and get bucked off in one second. I already had the Nationals won, but I rode that bull, and then I lost. Broke my leg. Wife came in the hospital. The rest is that. Only thing I regret is just riding that bull. At least I got the girl. Love you, man.
3: Oh, my God.
0: Wow. You know what? Broke a leg in the middle of that.
3: Riding a bull named Lucifer.
0: Was it Lucifer's Trust?
4: I think he said Lucifer's Trust, yes.
3: Trust. Which,
0: that, I mean,
3: I stopped listening after Lucifer.
0: Yeah, once the name of the bull or the horse has Lucifer in it, bull. Was it a bull? Yeah, bull, the bull has Lucifer in it. All bets are off after that.
3: Oh, my God.
0: Wow.
3: That's a serious regret.
0: Yes, but to his point, positive outcome.
3: Yes.
0: Did it to impress the girl. And did in fact do that. Now happily married. Yep. Love that for Jordan.
3: That's
0: so
3: great.
0: All right, that one at least. You know, Mike Sando is dealing with clearly some scars now for the rest of the day.
3: Yeah.
0: Jordan looks back on that and has regrets, but could at least look lovingly at his wife and understand he's the real winner.
3: But he's dealing with real scars.
0: Yes, that is very true. It's why I've never understood the break a leg thing when people are going out to do something, because then you actually break a leg and it's not fun. You don't want to do that.
3: It's supposed to be good luck to say that.
0: Yeah, apparently. Yeah. Well, 888-729-3776, 888 say ESPN. We will get to more of those calls here in just a minute as we go forward. But this season, Micah Parsons was one of the big stories of last year in the NFL. The Dallas Cowboys trade him before the season after a contract holdout. Everyone thought was going to get worked out, and he was the point of the spear on a Packers defense that benefited immediately from having one of the best young edge rushers in the NFL on their team. Tears his ACL last year in week six, tore his ACL last year and meniscus in week 15 last year. But now yesterday talked about the prospect of paying against his former team and just about his mindset and people asking questions about how he'll be when he comes back. Listen to what he had to say.
5: You know, I think people are worried about, you know, if I come back. You know, I just feel like people should just be worried about, you know, how I'm going to be when I come back. You know, that's kind of like my mentality and how I feel and how I'm going to approach when I'm back is like, people are worried about the knee. They should be worried about how I'm going to play when I get back, the anger, the frustration, the things that I'm going to have to let out because, you know, how long it's been since I played. So I think that's what people should really worry about, like, how great is Micah going to be when he gets back? Not about when I get back, because that's the short term. It's about how great I'm going to be, how I can help my teammates, and how far we're going to go into a playoff run.
3: So I've said this for years, and I believe it because I dealt with it as well when I got my shoulder reconstructed during my career. There's physically being ready, and he's got the mental side of it right now.
0: Right.
3: But it's the mental side of coming off a major injury where you miss a lot of time and you have to go through a lot of rehab. The doctor can tell you you're 100%, but until you go on the field and let it go, and a lot of it depends on the injury of can you let it go 100% in practice? Does it have to, you have to wait till the first game, even if it's a preseason game, where you can fully go 100%? That's the issue. For me, it was, I had a shoulder that was reconstructed. So it was one of the moves in a pass rusher is a swim move where you grab with one hand, you pull down, and you swim over with the other arm. I had this mental block of if I pull down with the arm that I reconstructed, is it going to pop out again? You know, is the shoulder going to move? So while physically the doctors were like, you're good, there was that mental part you had to get over, and whether it's a shoulder, whether it's a knee, whether it's an ankle, you know, cutting on it or whatever, you have to get over that mental hurdle.

0: And I think it's especially important when it's something you do often, like that, where now all of a sudden you're taking an action that you work so hard, train so hard to make second nature and making it first nature again and having to think, and that slows you down. And this is no disrespect to you, who I don't think was ever described as dynamic in your NFL career.
1: No, I was not.
0: Micah Parsons, one of the most dynamic athletes in
1: Without
0: the league.
1: Question.
0: And so you're dealing with a knee injury when you talk about guys like him and Mahomes. How that affects it remains to be seen. But then it got us to thinking, is Micah Parsons, when healthy in your mind, the most important non-quarterback in the NFL? And I want to factor a couple of things, not just is he the best non-quarterback in the NFL or anything, but I want to factor in this season, when you look at the stakes attached to teams, what it's going to take for them to be successful, who would you look at, if not him, and say, oh, that's the most important non-quarterback?
1: So one of the things I look at, especially on the defensive side of the ball, is who do you have to game plan around? When you're going to play that team that week and you have a Micah Parsons or a Myles Garrett, those are the two I would go to.
0: Okay.
1: And say, okay, we have to game plan for them. We have to know where they are every single snap. And our play and our blocking scheme, especially for the O-line, is dictated by that. To me, that makes you indispensable on the field. You look at Micah Parsons when he got hurt last year. Rashawn Gary, who played the other end, had 7.5 sacks, had none after Micah Parsons got hurt.
0: Yes.
1: Had none. So the effect that you have, not only getting pressures and getting sacks, but eating up blocks and having the offense look at you and game plan you, opens it up for others with an opportunity to maybe have more of one-on-ones and beat them and have that option. And when you take that player away, now the game plan can spread out to more to everybody on defense. So on defense, I look at a Micah Parsons and I look at a Myles Garrett. You know, do you want to say because the Cincinnati defense was so bad, a Dexter Lawrence, you know, who has come in and will be on the inside, a guy certainly you probably somewhat game plan for on the inside, though mostly it's edge rushers. When I look at the defensive side, I look at those guys.
0: I think it's really interesting to factor in what's expected of them. To your point about Micah Parsons, especially this year, Jeff Hafley, their defensive coordinator, now the coach of the Miami Dolphins.
1: Right.
0: Jonathan Gannon comes in. Remember, the pass rush was the hallmark of the Eagles' defense when they won the Super Bowl, when Jonathan Gannon was a part of that team. And so you're right, Micah Parsons is going to shoulder a huge portion of that load. I think Myles Garrett is probably the good consensus answer here, right?
1: Yeah.
0: If he's the difference maker. I do want to throw one other one out there that I feel like hasn't been talked about as much. And when you look at what's expected of that team this year, bringing in a new defensive mind at head coach, Trey Hendrickson, there's a lot of pressure on him in Baltimore now.
1: Yeah.
0: There was the long time will they, won't they with him and his future with the Cincinnati Bengals. And then there was the Baltimore almost trade for Max Crosby in the Las Vegas Raiders that went sideways, all the different machinations of that. And so Trey Hendrickson immediately slotted in after that. Jesse Minter's defense, who's coming in over there, is tasked with trying to revitalize a Ravens team where they've been searching for a consistent pass rush. Remember, when it was Mike McDonald there, Namdi Matabike, their defensive tackle, was the one who led the charge there. They're hoping he's just healthy and available for them now. And so if Trey Hendrickson can provide a consistent pass rush in a defense that we believe Jesse Minter is immediately going to improve them, you've got guys like Kyle Hamilton in the back end, I think he has a massive load of weight on his shoulders.
1: Well, they do, because they need a pass rush, because that back half, they gave up some chunk yards over the last couple of years, so they could really use a pass rush. Looking to the offensive side of the ball, a lot of people look to A.J. Brown.
0: Yeah.
1: Right? But I'll say this. Drake May threw for almost 4,400 yards and 31 touchdowns last year without him. Right?
0: Yeah.
1: So and or maybe you look at a Jaylen Waddle, who went to Denver. But Bo Nix threw for almost 4,000 yards and 25 touchdowns.
0: I think offensively, the one that stood out to me when we started to go through some names was DJ Moore in Buffalo.
1: Yeah.
0: Just because when you look back at last year, the wide receiver situation for the Bills was abysmal. And it didn't matter because James Cook's in the backfield, because Josh Allen's a part of that, because they have arguably in any given year the best offensive line in football. They brought in a great blocking tight end last year. They had it working on the ground. Dalton Kincaid can catch passes, but on the outside with the Khalil Shakirs of the world, Keon Coleman, who still hasn't fully come into his own, they traded meaningful assets to get DJ Moore out of Chicago. And so I think a lot's going to be expected of him in a year where the Bills are one of the teams that, like last year, hey, you finally didn't have Mahomes in front of you in the playoffs. Lamar Jackson and the Ravens aren't there. And then they ultimately couldn't get over the hump in the postseason. So going to be fascinated to try and see which of these non-quarterbacks ends up stepping up the most this season. It is the Golics here on ESPN Radio. 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
4: Somebody else we should appreciate. It would happen to be a gentleman by the name of Mike Golic.
2: This is Clip Check.
5: Check, check, check, one, two, check.
2: With the Golics.
0: Wow. Stephen A. name checking you there. What happened there?
1: I have no idea. It's the first I heard that.
0: Yeah, your first time, long time. Stephen A. Smith, who knew?
1: How about that?
0: Incredible stuff. All right.
1: Thank you, Stephen A.
0: Clip Check. Our super producer, Devin Kane, is going to take us around through some of the sights and sound of the world of sports and beyond here and see what we can get from this one. Devin, what do we got first?
6: All right, first up, Evan Cohen from Unsportsmanlike was taking up arms for Jalen Hurts, and he said this about Jalen Hurts and who he thinks he should be compared to in the NFL. Take a listen.
7: Jalen Hurts is just wins all the time. I don't care what his numbers are. I don't care who's the reason for it. He's just the guy that plays quarterback for the team that wins a lot and often and was once second in the MVP voting. Like, I don't understand why he's just continuously dropped down when all of the stuff we are begging these quarterbacks like Jordan Love and Justin Herbert to do, Jalen Hurts has done. And that's why I picked him for MVP this year. And I'm fine looking bad on that because I think my body of work that I have for Jalen Hurts is better than that of some of these other quarterbacks that the smart people like. But this dumb guy, meaning me, just looks at the guy and Jalen Hurts says, he's the guy we should be talking about. He's the guy that wins all the time.
6: Senior, do you think that we give Jalen Hurts an unfair rap in the media?
1: Well, I mean, listen, They are very team-oriented.
0: Oh, boy.
1: Thank you.
0: Cut it.
1: Yeah.
0: Thank you. Finally, I was waiting for you to mess up once this week. Feels great.
1: They're a very team-friendly team.
0: Oriented is the word my father was looking for. Oriented.
1: Listen, we've heard all the things of Jalen Hurts. Doesn't throw it down the middle a whole lot. Normally has a great running attack. Last year it was 18th, and the season didn't go so well. Year before, Saquon over 2,000. The defense obviously is really good at all their levels as well. So I think the thing with Jalen is the game isn't put on his shoulders a lot of times, like Mahomes, like Josh Allen. How many times I've said it in a broadcast? He has to put on the cape. Lamar Jackson, you know, Joe Burrow, where they have to be the guys. Jalen Hurts doesn't have to be the guy. Again, he's not going to throw for over 4,000 yards. The most he's ever thrown for, I think, is 3,700. Most touchdowns is 25. But he's only had 1 year of double-digit interceptions. So he doesn't turn the ball over. But there are those that say it's because he doesn't take a lot of chances with the ball and throw it into tight windows. But they are a very team-oriented team that needs... Thank you.
0: Wait,
1: I had to slow down. That relies on the defense, relies on the running game, and doesn't put everything on the quarterback.
0: I will say this.
1: They are very team-oriented. How do you cut that up so fast?
0: The defeat is incredible. Oh, they're just waiting. They're lying in wait for all this.
1: That's Bubba, too.
0: What I will say in response to all this, wins are not a quarterback stat. Repeated early and often, wins are not a quarterback stat. The Eagles organization has built a juggernaut there. Jalen Hurts has been great and won everywhere. Also, was pulled in favor of Tua Tagovailoa in a high-leverage game in the national championship in college, went to Oklahoma with an offense that struggled to pass it after. And you look now, especially if his mobility wanes at time where it has, the pressure on him going into the season with Sean Mannion and an offense off that McVay-Shanahan tree that's going to ask him to throw balls in the middle will be a great test. Dev, what do we got next?
6: All right, Will Levis, the Titans' backup quarterback, had this to say about where he stands in the hierarchy of quarterbacks in the NFL.
8: I know I've put the tape out there already that I'm a dang good quarterback in this league, and I'm even better than I ever have been. So,
9: the faith that you have a future as a starter in this league?
8: 100%. There are not 32 quarterbacks in this league better than me. I know that for sure.
6: All right, Junior, you have to have confidence as a quarterback. I respect it, but what do you make of his stance there?
0: I disagree with it. Based on what we've seen, the Will Levis experience was marked by chaos during his NFL time with some of the head-scratching plays. Tons of ability. I remember calling games when he was at the helm of Liam Cohen, then Kentucky's offensive coordinator's offense. this always brings back up to me the conversation. Will Levis, I was really rooting for, less because I knew him as a person and more, I want to see a jacked quarterback succeed.
1: Yeah.
0: I feel like it's always been this difficult conversation of, can you have a quarterback that's built as well as guys like Will Levis, guys like Brady Quinn were back in the day? I want to see that right now. I feel like still the mountain of evidence that we have works against them.
1: I am never for a player in any sport telling me how good they are. When you have the ability or had the ability to take reps and show me how good you were. And he's a backup now for a reason. So don't tell me. I don't want to hear the word. Words mean nothing.
0: All right, let's get one more in, Dev. What do you got?
6: All right, last but not least, Rich Eisen. You were on the Rich Eisen Show yesterday, both of you. Great appearance. He had this to say about running backs and where they should be paid in the NFL.
10: Running backs should be paid the level of wide receivers in the National Football League because of what these guys do. And when they have the opportunity to get paid in their mid-20s because they're so damn good already, knowing that at age 30 is when returns begin to diminish, unless you're somebody named Derrick Henry, or as Christian McCaffrey's going to try to prove for the 49ers this year, just a number. But for most, that number is when teams begin to shy away from paying them. So you're Bijan Robinson, you're Jahmyr Gibbs, you need to get yours now. Certainly when the league does not value you at the top end of the market as they do wide receivers.
6: All right, Senior, what do you think of what Rich Eisen says? Do you agree?
1: The disparity right now, by the way, Jackson Smith and Jigba, $42 million a year. Bijan Robinson, $22 million a year. $20 million difference. Saquon Barkley, $20 million. Jamar Chase is second at 40. $20 million difference. I agree with Rich. You look at what the running back, again, the multifaceted, talented running backs, where they run the ball and they can split out and catch the ball as well, where receivers are just catching the ball. I think we are reverting more to a running lead. You brought it up yesterday, and it's been brought up before, that defenses are going more into a too-high shell play in the pass. So what do? You ram the ball down people's throats. So I do think running back is coming back a little bit, and we're starting to see the pay increase. It's not going to jump to where wide receivers are just yet, but it is increasing.
0: You went after another one of those polysyllabic words right there. Multifaceted almost got you. I thought we were going to add to that reel in a hurry.
1: Segment.
0: Wow. I am curious to see if we've reached critical mass. I think some of the wide receiver contracts for wide receiver two, wide receiver three guys might be aging a little bit worse. And in this day and age, when the game is shrinking back towards the line of scrimmage because of the advantage that offensive teams believe they have against these increasingly more complex defenses, it's like Mina Kimes said yesterday when she was on with us, I thought very well, this is going to be about, do you get that middle class of running back players
1: starting
0: to get paid more during that timeline that Rich mentioned here? ESPN Radio is presented by Progressive Insurance. 30 for 30's new series, The Betrayal of Shohei Ohtani, is available now on all major podcast platforms. The Betrayal of Shohei Ohtani is presented by Gusto. 888-729-3776. 888-SAY-ESPN. 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

0: 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Our thanks to our great guests today, Notre Dame Athletic Director Pete Bevacqua with a great conversation in hour number one. Mike Sando discussing quarterback tiers in hour number two. But the topic that's taken over the day, and credit to Evan Cohen and Unsportsmanlike, they were talking about the Akron promotion for the first drive play caller for season ticket holders for their home opener this season. And it gave way to this conversation about what you'd want to go back and change. And we thought we'd hit on people's sports regrets. Dad, you let us in on your pain, losing your senior year of high school heavyweight state wrestling championship to Kurt Loudermilk, who went on to great fame and acclaim because he beat you.
1: Yeah,
0: he
1: did.
0: That's what you get to live with.
1: Yes, he did. We matched up against each other in the NFL as well, but that's... there isn't even a close second. I was ranked number one heavyweight in the state and lost the first match to Kirk Loudermilk, who went on to win. I went on to take third and was just disgusted with myself. Credit to him. No excuses. He beat me. But, man, I was disgusted with myself.
0: 888-729-3776. What is your biggest regret from your athletic career? Let's go to Charlie in Kentucky. Charlie, you're on the Golics. What's your biggest athletic regret?
2: Yo, what's up, fellas?
0: Charlie, what's going on, man?
2: Hey, dream come true. Thank you so much.
0: Of course. What's your biggest sports regret, Charlie?
2: So in second grade, my dad was like, hey, why don't you try out gymnastics? And I was like, nah, dude, that's for girls. And now in 2026, I can't even touch my toes.
0: Charlie, how old are you? Like, how long ago was that?
2: I'm 13 right now, so whenever I was in second grade, that would be like 4 years ago.
1: Charlie,
0: thank you for the call. We appreciate your time. Thank you for tuning in. Love people getting into the sports talk caller game early in life.
3: I was in second grade in 1992, and this guy is talking about a regret from five years ago.
0: Bubba, he's a 13-year-old.
1: He's a kid.
3: You've got time to touch your toes, Charlie. You can remedy this. There's plenty of time. You can touch your toes very soon.
0: Yeah. First off, gymnastics for everyone. Enjoy it all you want. Second off, Charlie, Bubba's right. You heard Mike Sando on with us before, and you hear my father dripping with regret as they're adult men right now, forced to reckon with things they can't change. Charlie, you have a chance to change this. You have a long, full life ahead of you as a 13-year-old. Your body still works the right ways. You don't have pain associated with the dumb things that you've done over your lifetime. So that would be our advice to you, Charlie, unsolicited, is you still have time to figure out a means to getting to touch your toes. We believe in you.
1: I don't even feel bad for him because he's got all the time in the world.
0: He does. Jeez. You're going to miss this. Yeah. You're going to want this back. Wow. Love, Charlie. Let's go to Tim in Pittsburgh. Tim, you got a tough act to follow. Welcome to the Golics. What is your biggest regret from your athletic career?
4: I was fortunate enough to have two tryouts with the Pirates. One was at Forbes Field in 1970 after high school. The other was in 74 after college. And I didn't hit. The pitcher was a left-hander. I'm a left-handed batter. The only thing I do left-handed. And he kept throwing breaking balls outside. And he threw about a dozen, and I didn't swing at any of them. And one of the scouts said, you got to swing at something. So I didn't hit because the guy wasn't throwing strikes. I wish I'd have said to the scout, if he throws me a strike, I'll hit it. Or even more importantly, I think I should have slowly walked out to the mound and told the guy, if he doesn't throw strikes, I'll meet you in the parking lot afterwards.
1: Wow.
0: That's
1: so you had a pitcher that wasn't doing you any favors. Holy smokes.
4: Yeah.
1: Now, was this pitcher trying out as well?
4: You know, I don't know that. I think he may have had instructions from the scouts that pitched me tough because I was the only left-handed pitcher that threw, and as soon as I was done batting, they put a right-hander in there who's lobbing them in like you're supposed to. In batting practice.
1: Wow.
4: So I was pretty angry about that.
3: So to be fair, though, you were not able to hit the lefties, though, right?
4: I didn't hit the lefty. I got to admit that.
0: Okay. All right, Tim, we appreciate the call, and we appreciate you pulling the thumb there at the end here. Yeah. We all got to own our parts in this process, so incredible there. All right, let's get one more in here. Hassani in Georgia, you are on the Golics. What is your biggest athletic regret?
5: Hey, guys. Long-time listener, great long-time fan, first-time caller. But my biggest regret is going back to 1990 in the junior high wrestling districts. I actually lost to one of your, somebody you probably know, Hall of Famer, Super Bowl champ, Rondé Barber. Me and him were rivals in school. A lot of people don't know that the Barber twins wrestled up into the ninth grade. So I'm undefeated. You know, it's a bunch of hype. They were in the paper a lot. And so he ducked me in the match and didn't wrestle in the district in our head-to-head matchup. So then we get the district. We're both undefeated. I'm beating them 15-3 with 20 seconds left and get Greek rolled and pinned and lose the district. So you know I'm mad. I'm practicing all summer, getting ready for nationals, waiting to come back and kill them. And they decide that they're not going to wrestle anymore and focus on track. So add salt to the wound, we have to play them for our homecoming game, his high school for homecoming game my senior year. And so, you know how coaches do. They put that bulletin board stuff up, and it says, they ask Rondé, what's your greatest sports accomplishment? And he says, my greatest sports accomplishment is pinning Hassani Menifee in ninth grade districts.
1: Wow.
0: Wow.
1: That winning 15-3 with 20 seconds ago and getting stuck.
0: That's
1: brutal.
0: Hassani, we appreciate the call. Wow. We are sorry for your loss in that situation there. That's a tough one. Now every time you see Rondé Barber, that's one of those things. Bomani Jones used to always do a great caller segment with this. And now every time you see that guy publicly, you are instantly transported back to one of your greatest regrets.
1: He was destroying them. Wow. And then got stuck. Oh, I feel so bad for him.
0: This is great therapy now. We always said we wanted to be the couch that you'd come and hang out with our family. We wound up being the therapy couch today here. Plenty more where that came from tomorrow. Rich Eisen Show is next right here on ESPN Radio.
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9: ABC News, I'm Sherry Preston. Abdul El-Sayed has won Michigan's Democratic nomination for Senate, narrowly defeating moderate Haley Stevens. It's a victory for the Democrats' progressive wing, but El-Sayed says all the Democrats need to turn out in November.
10: Whatever differences that we might have had in the primary, they pale in comparison to what unifies us. A recognition that so long as we want to keep our democracy, that democracy better be working for people, and that all of us have to come together to make sure that we never let Mike Rogers see the inside of the U.S. Senate.
9: Stevens says she will support El-Sayed in November. President Trump saying again that they're making progress on negotiations with Iran. He's also teasing a possible announcement about the Strait of Hormuz, saying it could reopen within the next 48 hours. A 38-year-old man facing state and federal charges makes his first court appearance today. He was arrested at the Trump golf course near Los Angeles a few days ago, taking pictures and videos. Police also found hollow bullets on his person. This is ABC News.
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26: Right, everybody, it is the Rich Eisen Show here on a very busy first Wednesday in the month of August 2026. 844-204-RICH, number to dial right here on the program. All sorts of good stuff here in this neighborhood. Ed McCaffrey is joining us here. He's got a couple kids playing in the National Football League. I don't know if you've heard about that.
30: That's so cool.
26: One of the all-time best Denver Broncos and one of the more decorated Broncos is going to be here in just 20 minutes time in person. And Ed's talking about granola.
30: All right.
26: Words that I've never said about any Ed or any food stuff named granola here on this program. We're going to talk about that very much, but we shall here. And how many shows can say we're going to have Ed McCaffrey talking about granola and then a bona fide Brat Packer in hour number 3 and Anthony Michael Hall?
30: Yes, sir.
26: And then in between, London Fletcher is going to join us on this program. 844-204-RICH is the number to dial right here on this great day. It's Xander, my oldest's birthday.
30: Hey.
26: He is 18 years old today.
30: Oh, wow. Man.
26: He's too busy in his internship right now. He's not hearing this, but love you, bud.
29: Good to see you over there, Chris Brockman.
0: Great
29: how are you?
0: See you. I remember one of the first days I met X. I've known him since he was about 3 years old.
29: That's so right.
0: Happy birthday.
29: He's, yeah, he's cool. 18. I have an 18-year-old today. Jason Feller, how are you, buddy?
1: Hey, good to what's see up,
29: you.
1: Rich?
29: Good to see you.
1: Good You're back. You. I remember what these buttons do.
29: Okay.
0: Thus end Del Tufo's streak at 12 days.
29: Was he here for 12 straight
0: days? He was.
29: Did he pull anything? Did he? Do we know? Is that why he's not here?
0: Today,
29: yeah. Is that why he's not here? He actually pulled something.
0: Yeah.
29: Being here 12 straight days. Good to see you, TJ Jefferson. What's going on?
2: Hey, Rich. You know, on Wednesdays, we wear pink.
29: Okay. Very good.
0: What is that from again?
1: Mean Girls.
2: It's Mean Girls.
29: Oh. Okay.
0: Never seen
29: good to see you, sir. How are you?
2: I'm good, bro. How about yourself?
29: I'm doing fine.
2: How are you feeling, though, dog? 18 years old. That's like...
29: Yeah, man.
2: What's that? How are you feeling?
29: A blink of an eye.
0: Yeah,
29: it goes fast, man. 18 years old.
2: Whew,
29: kind of crazy. But yeah, all is good in that neighborhood.
2: Good.
29: 844-204-RICH. Hello, Disney Plus audience, ESPN app audience, ESPN radio, and Sirius XM. Audiences, of course, we say hello to our podcast listeners. Just because you're not listening live doesn't mean I don't get to say hello to you all. You just can't call us at 844-204-RICH. Because if you call us, we might not be here if you're listening whenever you darn well please. Speaking of darn well pleasing, didn't expect to start this way. But you know what? I mean, we could start with Tarek Skubal losing his first start as a Los Angeles Dodger for having them losing five games in a row. For a team that everybody said, oh, it's all over.
0: Right.
29: It's all over baseball because they got Tarek Skubal. But we could talk about your Boston Red Sox, but I don't wish to. We could do that later.
0: 29 out of the last.
29: Basically, talk baseball. We could talk baseball all we want. There is lots to talk about on this show. Later on, we shall. But right now, normally we don't start the show this way. But I'm going to do it because it's football, and I'm just so psyched that it's football season. I don't know if you're feeling it too.
0: Hard Knocks was last night.
29: Hard Knocks hit last night. That's kind of along with this weekend's event in Canton, Ohio. By the way, we will be doing the show live from the Hall of Fame, Pro Football Hall of Fame Museum on Friday, 12 to 3 Eastern Time. Steve Hutchinson's going to be our first guest. So we're going to reunite with Hutch. Luke Kuechly is scheduled to join. Rod Woodson scheduled to join. Chris Berman is the master of ceremonies again this weekend. He's scheduled to join. We're going to be there on Friday. Friday night is the jacket ceremony that I will be hosting in downtown Canton. It's incredible. It's the moment where Hall of Famers get their first tangible items to make it dawn upon them that they are now football immortals. Mm-hmm. That's Friday. The game's Thursday. Hard Knocks debuts Tuesday. It's now a football Wednesday on the Rich Eisen Show, which means it's time for a Power Rankings.
0: Ooh.
29: And I have done this the last couple of weeks. Well, I do Power Rankings every Wednesday, but I have turned the Power Rankings into my own top 10 at a position. Top 10 quarterbacks a couple weeks ago, top 10 running backs last week. It's now time for my Power Rankings on NFL wide receivers. 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Hit it. 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
29: Power Rankings of my top 10 wide receivers in the National Football League, brought to you by SoFi. Full disclosure, this list is going to piss some people off.
2: I wonder who.
29: It's going to piss some people off.
2: I bet it's not going to make me mad.
29: I would say it will not make you mad.
2: Yeah, I have a feeling.
29: I will not make you mad. But I'm going to make some people mad. You can guess who's going to be those some people. By the end of the reveal, if you will, there are so many terrific wide receivers that could be number 10 on this list. Quite frankly, they are all worthy of it. But I am landing on Chris Olave as 10th on this list.
0: Interesting.
29: Okay. He's really friggin' good.
2: Sure is.
29: When he is healthy. And he, you know, hopefully has his guy in Tyler Shuck. Hopefully Shuck's the guy. Okay, because they signed Olave to this big, big fat contract. And he produces. He's done nothing but produce when he is healthy. And he is just a tough cover, man. So I'm putting him 10th on this list right here. And then ninth, just so I can put my head on the pillow because of the Ohio State receivers that are on this list, plural. I'm putting Nico Collins here, another guy that when healthy, he is a beast. He is an absolute beast. He could be your possession receiver. He can be your physical across the middle receiver. He can be your take the top of the defense off receiver when healthy. And I bought into the Nico Collins hype last year, taking him second round in my draft, that of the league I wanted to win the most. It just didn't work out because he did not stay healthy enough. And they also didn't have enough help for him to potentially not get blanketed. By the way, Tank Dell is back at practice just on this very day. So hopefully some help there is on the way. And they did draft some good young kids there last year. Nico Collins, though, individually is an absolute beast. And I'm putting here at ninth. He still had a 1,000-yard season last year, despite being hurt. Okay. Eighth. I am so loath to put him on this list because he's never done it before. And it puts two receivers from this team on the list. The only team on this list to have two receivers on the list. I'm putting George Pickens here.
2: A little low, but yeah, I like it.
29: Can he do it again, man? Can he? Because what he did last year was so beyond impressive.
2: Sick.
29: And so terrific and so unstoppable that this is why the Steelers were being patient. And you got to wonder if they're going to lament losing their patience at the end of the day. But he's got to prove it. And the Cowboys, after having seen what he did last year, were like, yeah, we're just going to franchise tag you. Show it to us again, and then you'll have to put the bag on the table, and then we're going to start staring down the abyss of paying our wide receivers. You know, they're already paying the wide receivers, you think about it, as much as Dak. So it's the most expensive quarterback receiving combination in the National Football League, and he's got to prove that it is worth it for the Cowboys. But that said, I'm putting him at eighth.
0: Okay.
29: And now I'm putting A.J. Brown here. This is a big season for him. This is past performance. This is past performance. And then also just showing you how everything I said about Nico Collins can be said about A.J. Brown. Really can. He can be, you name it, what do you want? And he is perfect for the moment for you, sir.
0: Yes, sir.
29: Perfect for the moment.
0: Very excited.
29: For you. Jarake Maye.
0: Let's go.
29: Drake May May.
0: Yeah, buddy.
29: Coming off of his almost MVP season and almost championship season.
0: Nah, that game wasn't close.
29: Well, he still made it.
0: Yeah.
29: He still made it. He woke up on a Super Sunday saying, I could be a champion tonight.
2: Yeah. I would love that.
29: There's only two quarterbacks who do that. Starting quarterbacks who do that on any given football Super Sunday. And he was one of them. And what a great move for the Patriots to say, this is the deep ball guy you can have, your 50-50 guy you can have when you are the guy who Kurt Warner says, out of anybody in the NFL throwing a deep ball, it's like a handoff.
0: Yep.
29: And let's go, A.J. Brown. Let's see what happened last year, disproven on the New England turf. I don't mean to turn this into a referendum, but that's what a power rankings is. I'm putting him at seven. And he's not the highest ranked guy with Brown in his last name on this list. You know I called Amon-Ra St. Brown a top five receiver long before he started becoming Amon-Ra St. Brown,
2: some guy,
29: the top five receiver. And it's ironic that I'm now here saying he's sixth on my
0: list.
29: He's sixth on my list because I cannot put him above any of the five that are in my top five. But he is 5A, okay? Yeah. I love him. I love what he does, catching the football, making himself presentable, going ahead and shrugging off the bad games and coming back at it and turning himself into what he is.
2: How he goes about his business.
29: Oh, my goodness. So Amon-Ra, the sun god of Detroit, is 6 because I can't put him above CeeDee Lamb, man. CeeDee's 5.
0: That might be too low.
29: Might be too low? I don't know about it. Let's see again. But the Cowboys are the only team that have 2 on the list. Mm-hmm. So I thought about I toyed with T. Higgins at 10. But I have to put CeeDee Lamb here at 5. And I understand you're like too low, but you can now get to the portion of this power rankings where I'm going to piss a ton of people off. You ready for it, guys?
2: Because they're going to be mad no matter what you do.
29: Huh?
2: I said those people would be mad.
29: I mean, they all accuse me up there.
0: Oh, no, there's.
29: You know where I'm going on this.
0: 4 guys left.
29: Yeah. You know where I'm going on this front, but I'll get to it right here. 4 is Jackson Smith and Jigba, and 3 is Puka. I'm putting Puka above. And I will be straight up with you in the same way that I thought I was right about Matthew Stafford being the MVP. I did vote for Puka Nacua as Offensive Player of the Year last year. Because Puka played 1 fewer game than Jackson Smith and Jigba and wound up being 78 yards shy of tying him for the most yards in the NFL. And Puka Nacua had the most receptions in the NFL last year with a 129. And he had the best yards per game in the NFL last year at 107.2. He and Jackson Smith and Jigba each had 10 touchdowns. Smith and Jigba did have Puka on an average yards per catch, 15.1 to Puka's 13.3. Puka's yards after the catch were 666 yards. That was the most in the National Football League. And he had 1 fewer game because he missed one. I understand JSN is a Super Bowl champ and the Offensive Player of the Year from last year and fully deserves to be a top 5 wide receiver.
0: He's got the belt.
29: He's got the belt. We'll see what Puka can do. Number 2 on the list, I understand, you know, his stats last year. I'm going to throw out the fact that the quarterback wasn't to his liking or to anybody's liking. Justin Jefferson is 2. Justin Jefferson, let's not forget. Those are the 3 words I'll say about Justin Jefferson. Let's not forget. Because I understand, again, where he is on all of these stats lists of what I just said about why I chose Puka over JSN. Justin Jefferson is number 2. And without doubt, Ja'Marr Chase is the number 1 receiver in the National Football League. Him and Joe Burrow, good luck. Good luck. Ja'Marr Chase is number 1. He is, I don't think, any argument in what he can do and what he should do if Burrow stays healthy for 17 starts this coming season. So that's my power rankings of NFL wide receivers, brought to you by SoFi. Get your money right. Gents?
1: Yes.
0: I think maybe...
29: Where'd you put CeeDee? You said CeeDee was too low at 5. Who do you put him above?
0: Oh, I would have Justin Jefferson 5. Oh. I would move everybody up 1, put CeeDee 4, and have Justin Jefferson 5. I think I would have maybe Drake London instead of Chris Olave. That's kind of the only quibble.
29: Okay. I don't know. I mean...
0: They're kind of the same player. They both have extreme talent, and they both have, you know, kind of trouble staying on the field.
29: I hear you. I'll take if I have Olave versus Drake London in a fantasy league, it's tough to argue with Olave's catches. And
0: if we're talking fantasy, I kind of like Olave a little bit better. Just
29: what I'm saying,
0: quarterback situation.
29: Hey, Drake London had 68 catches last year. 68,
2: 7 touchdowns.
29: No, I know. And Olave had 100. And 9 touchdowns.
0: Yeah, Olave would stay healthy.
29: And 1,163 yards. I mean, it's tough to argue
2: stats
29: with that. It's very tough to argue with that.
2: I mean, I like your list. Like I said, anyone can nitpick and move a guy
0: that's what
2: here
0: I mean. I'm
2: there.
0: Super nitpicking.
2: But, yeah, overall.
29: No, I know the 12s are going to be angry with me. I get it. But I'm not going to sit here and go, I'm upset about
2: the guys
29: pissing
2: ahead
29: off
2: of him.
29: The 12s.
2: Well, plus, look who's ahead of him. Puka, Jefferson, and Chase. Like, it, mm-hmm. you know, kind of hard to argue.
0: JSN had that awesome kind of first half of the year, and Puka was awesome down the stretch. It was just, you know, kind of flip a coin on yeah. those two guys. But I agree, Chase number one.
29: Okay, 844-204-RICH is that number to dial right here on the Rich Eisen Show. 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Did you see last night the Lombard family, George Lombard Sr. and his wife were there watching George Jr. homer and their son in his first minor league start, also homer.
0: Yeah, in single A. That's what a wild right? moment for that family.
29: So I'm wondering, how many times have Christian and Luke scored on the same?
0: Oh, interesting.
29: You know who would have the answer to that?
0: Big
29: Let's
0: Ed.
29: Bring him out. Ed McCaffrey here on the Rich Eisen Show in studio. 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
11: Hello everyone, this is Matt Broniker for Russ Broniker Cadillac Buick and GMC in Effingham. I guess after 43 years in business, the time was bound to come that some of our work family members were going to enter into retirement. As sad as it is to see them leave, we are excited with the prospect of adding to our work family. This is an open invitation if you are interested in a position at our dealership to please stop by and see what we all have to offer. We look forward to meeting you. As always, God's continued blessings to you and yours.
12: According to the Federal Highway Administration, rural road intersections account for approximately 40% of intersection-related fatalities in the nation. Hello, this is your Effingham County Sheriff, Paul Coons, urging you to take extra precautions at rural road intersections. It's that time of year when growing crops often restrict your

0: Kaysen got burnt. I said, how bad is it? He wouldn't answer me. Before we could see Kaysen, the trauma doctor came in and said he needs to go to Shriners.
1: To survive a burn injury and to return to life unafraid and full of joy and be who you're supposed to be is what we strive to deliver to our patients. His injury was a big injury, and I think a testament to the care that we provide. He's fully functional. He's riding his dirt bike, doing all of the things that you would want him to do. I can't think of another system that has the impact on pediatric patients that Shriners Children's does.
2: I wouldn't do anything else.
3: We're just so thankful that Kaysen is still here, because things can change in the blink of an eye.
0: Go online right now to loveshriners.org.
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8: Well, we do have beer mustard, and we don't use a brewery in Colorado for our beer.
9: Okay.
8: But we're in the works.
9: Ed McCaffrey
8: in the works.
9: Here on the Rich Eisen Show, three-time Super Bowl champion, along with his wife, Lisa, and their four sons, expanding the McCaffrey Brands family with the launch of McCaffrey's Rocky Mountain Granola, as well as mustards and horseradish and all the good stuff, right? That's right here in the...
8: Yes, and this is all for you. Hopefully,
9: oh, wow.
8: If you really like it, you can talk more about it. If not, just text me.
9: Okay.
8: Yeah, let me know what you think. But I think you'll like it. Yeah, you look healthy. You're in good shape. You've been running?
9: Well, okay. Now, listen, Ed.
10: Easy, Ed.
9: Yes, I've been running. But secondly, did he go higher register with the You Look Healthy?
10: A little bit.
9: Did you? Because again, we hear on this program, if anybody goes higher register, they got to go higher register to believe what they're saying. Was just me being particularly sensitive? Like, you're like, you look healthy. You know what I mean?
8: You do. Well, I was trying.
9: No, there just happened.
8: I was trying to set up my joke. Have you been running? Because obviously, you know, run rich. So, you know. Not everyone will get that, but I was trying to set that up. Yeah. But you actually do look healthy. I would say you look like you're in good cardiovascular shape, because we're around the same age. You're a young buck. You're a little younger than me.
9: But we're around a month or something.
8: Well,
9: like
8: you know,
9: that.
8: You almost made it to Leo, but you got the Krebs. So
9: I'm cancer.
8: Yeah,
9: June.
8: And so you almost made it to Leo, but not quite. But you're younger. Okay. But you look in good cardiovascular. You might not hit the weight room as much.
9: Thank you. Yeah.
8: Is that accurate?
9: You know, I'm hitting the weight room a little bit more.
8: Okay.
9: But
8: you have some. You have some tone, but you're not like, you know, Jack, the gym rat.
9: That's correct.
8: Which neither am I, by the way.
9: I'm zone-tuning for those in the know on the treadmill. I do the zone two to get my heart rate. And I'm fat burning.
8: Well, you look in good shape.
9: Thank you, sir. I greatly appreciate it. It's only going to get better with the...
11: You look in good shape.
9: Thank you, sir. I appreciate it. Ed McCaffrey here on the Rich Eisen Show. Okay, so let's get into some of the old good days. When you went, how did you go from the Giants to the Broncos?
8: I was cut.
9: You were cut. Is that right?
8: Yeah. I thought I was having a great career. I love New York and love the Giants. Still have some friends that work for the organization.
9: And Dan Reeves was the coach from your last
8: year. Well, you know what? It started out with Bill Parcells. Mm-hmm. I was drafted by Bill Parcells. He gave me the call on draft day.
9: What was that?
8: That was when they only had, I think, maybe the first two rounds on the first day of the draft, maybe the first round, I forget. But after
9: the first three rounds.
8: After that, I was the last pick of the third round. It was no longer televised at that point. Mm-hmm. And I was waiting around on the Napoleon Dynamite rotary phone for my call. Mm-hmm. And my buddy kept calling me. I'm like, dude, stop calling me. I keep thinking I'm getting drafted.
9: Yes.
8: And so eventually I thought, you know what? I guess I'll get drafted day two. But I got the call, and Bill Parcells was the coach. But he made it through one mini camp, and then he stepped down, and then Ray Hanley became the head coach.
9: Right.
8: He was there 2 years. Then after going 8-8 and 6-10, he was let go. But I got to play with all those players that were on the Super Bowl team with Lawrence Taylor and Phil Sims and all those guys.
9: Okay, give me your favorite Lawrence Taylor story. What do you got?
8: Well, my first day of camp, I held out for 8 days, which is frowned upon for a third-round draft pick, over maybe $20,000. Who knows what it was for, but I held

0: held out.
1: Was George Young the guy you were?
0: He was. George Young was there.
1: Come on.
0: Yeah. So I held out. So I show up to camp, and we were at Fairleigh Dickinson University.
2: Yeah,
0: and
2: baby.
0: You know, they set up the locker room in the auxiliary gym, so it's like where they have their intramural sports. And there wouldn't makeshift lockers, and they have the athletic tape with your name written in a Sharpie. And I walk through the locker room, and sure enough, my name's spelled wrong on the athletic tape above my locker. But for some reason, my locker is right between Carl Banks and Lawrence Taylor.
1: Mm.
0: And I'm thinking, I don't know why I'm with the linebackers, but Lawrence Taylor's reputation already precedes him. I'm going to start off with saying he was an incredible teammate, and he was really nice to me, and he's smart and has a good sense of humor.
2: Nice.
0: But I had never met him before. Mm-hmm. So I'm sitting down between LT and Carl, and it's between the first and second practice. Back then, as soon as you signed, you run out and go to practice. So I signed after the first, right before the second, and they're like, get out to practice. So I'm in my locker getting ready to go, and LT's locker is notoriously messy. It's like a disaster. He can't find one of his cleats. So I haven't met these guys yet, and we already know about LT. Everybody knows everything about LT. Mm. So he's talking to Carl across my face saying, hey, man, you seen my cleat? And I'm just sitting there minding my own business. I'm this skinny wide receiver from Stanford who just got to the team. And Carl, who's a big dude, he's like 6'5", 6'6", 250. And LT is a good 250, and they're, you know, just won a Super Bowl, and they're two of the best, most ferocious linebackers in the league. And so LT stands up on the other side of me and says, hey, man, did you take my cleat? And I'm thinking, I'm going to get my ass kicked on the first day of practice. I just got here. And he's looking at me like he's seriously going to beat the hell out of me. And then he just slaps me on the back. And, ah, man, I'm just messing with you. I'm like, oh, my Lord, like, what just happened? And then I kid you not, we go out to practice, and on one of the first plays of our drill against the defense, he head slaps one of the tight ends, one of the young tight ends on our team, and literally breaks his nose, and the tight end, you know, had to leave the practice. And he's like, oh, I'm sorry, man, I didn't mean to do it. And so I'm thinking, he really is crazy. Like,
1: yeah.
0: I really almost did get my ass kicked. I don't know.
1: Yeah.
0: But he ended up being a great teammate. I really enjoyed my time there. He was really cool to me. But he did scare the living hell out of me on the first day of practice.
1: I bet. So you get caught, and then how did you wind your way to Denver? Which, by the way, talk about, you know, you just mentioned in talking about your granola and your mustards that are sitting here on my desk that, you know, you've moved to Colorado and you've lived there your entire days, and that's your home. I bet you were thinking at the time, what's happening in my life? What's happening in my career? Not knowing a life-altering moment for the positive was just about to happen here.
0: Yeah, it turned out to be great.
1: Sure.
0: I mean, long story short, we won 3 Super Bowls in the next 5 years. It worked out pretty well for me.
1: Right.
0: But you know what? It wasn't all luck. I remember, once I got cut, Max, who's now coaching for the Chargers, he's a running back coach for the Chargers.
1: Mm-hmm.
0: He's our oldest son. He was 2 months old. So we just moved into a new apartment, and I'm writing down all my goals. You know how you do, like, want to be a starter, want to have so many catches. And I was feeling really good about my position on the team.
1: Mm-hmm.
0: And then I just get a call that they have enough receivers in camp, and we won't be needing you to show up to camp. Like, what is, my whole world just got rocked. I'm thinking law school, business school. Camp already started for teams, so it's a little late to try to find a team. And I had maybe 4 or 5 options of teams that were looking to potentially bring in a receiver, and the 49ers were one of them. But I made the decision to go to a team I thought could win a Super Bowl. I'm like, you know what? I want to be part of a Super Bowl championship team.
1: Mm-hmm.
0: That was the number one factor that I considered before I selected a team to try out for, because there's no guarantee you're going to make the team. And so I decided I want to try out for the 49ers. I think they're in a good position to potentially win a Super Bowl.
1: 94, they did.
0: Yeah. And so I go out to the team, and there's like 14 receivers in camp. And when I first get there, they put me in a room with like 8 other receivers in bunk beds. If you can believe it, they did that in training camp in the NFL in the 90s. And I had to go to Coach Seifert and say, look, if you don't want me on the team, I get it. But like, there's no way I'm going to room with a bunch of other receivers. People listen to music, stay up at different hours. I'm like, I'm serious about making the team. And I thought he was going to cut me. And then I was really thinking, you know, business school, law school, I'm going to do something. Look for another career. But luckily, William Bar None Floyd was holding out, and there was an empty room. And I ended up with my own room, which was pretty cool, until he signed. But I had sprained my ankle. I played in a charity basketball game. It was kind of good cause, stupid for me to do that. I sprained my ankle. So my ankle's wrapped up like in a cast. We're in Rockland, California. It's like 120-some degrees. I almost got cut, thinking I was going to get cut when I talked to Coach Seifert, but luckily I didn't. And then every day, I'm going out to compete for my job.
1: With Jerry Rice?
0: Well, I'm backing up Jerry. I know I'm not going to start, but they only kept four receivers. That's unheard of. They keep four receivers, and all four from the team the year before were on the team, and two of them are Jerry Rice and John Taylor.
1: That's right.
0: So really, maybe there's one spot or two spots between 14 guys competing for these spots. And guess who I have to go up against every day? Deion Sanders, right? So it's like, I'm backing up Jerry Rice. I got to somehow do well against Deion Sanders in practice to be able to make the team. And there's 14 receivers here and all four from the year before. And, you know, I was like, my ankle was killing me. I was like stressed out. But that was a turning point in my life and in my football career. Mm. I remember walking out to practice and I just started laughing. Like, to myself, like, this is ridiculous. Right. I have a sprained ankle. I got to try to beat Deion Sanders on a good day when you're healthy. Like, you got to go up against Deion. And it's not looking good. But I'm like, I don't even care anymore. I just want to have fun playing football today. And if I beat Deion on one slant route, my two-month-old son's going to hear about it for the rest of his life. In practice.
1: Did you?
0: Oh, yeah.
2: Oh, yeah.
0: I love you, Deion. But I take credit. Deion doesn't give me credit, but I take credit for him being the defensive player of the year that year. He had to go against me in practice every day.
1: That's right, Ed McKinney.
0: So I'll take it. I'm the only one giving myself credit for that. But I was so happy for him. Mm-hmm. Like, he works so hard every day. And, like, in some really minuscule, small way, I contributed. So I'm going to take that one. I loosened up. Right. And, you know when you run, you can't be tense. You have to relax. Mm-hmm. I started breathing. I started relaxing. I didn't care about the past, and I didn't care about the future. If I make the team, great. If I don't, great. I'm going to be okay either way. And it allowed me the freedom to relax and play better. You run faster. You're quicker. You breathe better. You don't get as tired. And in that moment, I became a better football player. I was a better player as a backup for the Niners. And then, because I didn't get in the games that much, Mike Shanahan, who was our offensive coordinator, took note. And he barely talked to me all year long. By the way, he has to get in the Hall of Fame. I don't know if you have a Hall of Fame vote, but if you do, Mike Shanahan. Well, Hall of Fame. We've waited too long. But anyway.
1: It's
0: a running joke at this point. But he'll get in. It's just a matter of when. But anyway, he noticed me in practice. So for all those people who don't think people are watching, they're watching. Right. The people that matter are watching what you do when no one else is watching. And so he noticed and I really loved playing for him. I thought he was an offensive genius. I saw what he did with the 49ers. We blew out the Chargers in the Super Bowl, and we ran right through the season. Dallas was a tough game.
1: The Super Bowl was the NFC championship.
0: Right.
1: And by the way, I was there as a local reporter for KRCR-TV in Redding, California.
0: Really?
1: Yes. I was shooting the video just as Steve Young ran underneath the goalpost. Like, I kind of look at the NFL Films footage of him, you know, like celebrating to try and pause if you could see me in my, you know, my jacket and tie with a 3/4-inch camera on my shoulder. I was there. That was the Super Bowl, Ed.
0: Yeah, it was.
1: That was the Super Bowl.
0: It was a great game, and I know they had battled a few years before that, and finally the Niners came out. But, you know, Steve Young was so great to me. I was only there 7 months. And I have friendships that have lasted a lifetime. That was such a well-run organization and such wonderful coaches and players on that team. Harris Barton took me in under his wing.
1: Right.
0: Bart Oates had come from the Giants to play for the 49ers. So I got there, but I felt like I had a ton of friends and people that were really cool to me. And it was such a great atmosphere. So many Hall of Fame players, and it was such a magical season. And so I got to live my dream of being part of a Super Bowl champion. And I got to see what greatness looked like. That was a great team. That was greatness.
1: So Mike took you to Denver?
0: Took me to Denver, and I had an option. I could have signed a couple other places, but, you know, back then, you know, it was really good money for the time at like $136,000 for the season, but after moving expenses and everything else, you're playing for free, basically. And so it wasn't about the money. I just wanted to be on a championship team. Mm-hmm. And so I knew what Mike had done, and Jack Elway was my college coach. When I first got to Stanford. So I had met John at breakfast when we played CU one morning, and John was a legend. He was a Stanford guy, but I'm like, I want to play with John Elway, and I want to play for Mike Shanahan. So I didn't really know a lot of other people, but those were the two reasons I wanted to play in Denver. Mm. And thank goodness that was the right decision, because I got to play with some of the greatest players and coaches, and we got to win our first Super Bowl, and then we won another one. And it was such a magical run, but it all started with adversity, right? It all started with getting cut, and then it started with me surrendering to just be the best I could be and let fate take care of itself. And then, you know, following the right people and trying to select the right organization, right coach, right players to play with. And it just was a magical 5-year run. But the memories we created in Denver, every single day of my life, I talked to someone about Super Bowl 32, or they asked me a question about Coach Shanahan or John Elway. And it just has, I never thought of that. Like when you're a kid, you think of catching passes in the Super Bowl or winning a championship, but you don't think of like how your life is affected for the rest of your life. Mm-hmm. And then with my kids playing, it's just, it's made it even more special.
1: Well, I mean, what a life lesson you just gave, Ed, is that your biggest moments where can come out of what you consider or what everyone else around you and the rest of the world considers failure.
0: Yeah.
1: Failure is the best teaching tool and the best moment for you to sit down and go, this ain't it. This is not defining me. I got this. And it takes a reserve. It takes a certain certain excellence within you that you either wake up with sometimes or you don't. And by the way, Rod Smith should be in the Hall of Fame too.
0: Yes, thank you.
1: And TD's already there. Pat Bowlen, obviously, may he rest. I love that man. He helped birth NFL Network. He could not have been a bigger supporter of NFL Network his entire time while, you know, in his remaining days from the NFL Network to when he passed. And you're right. I mean, Mike Shanahan is the man. Can you stay to the end of the hour?
0: Because yeah.
1: I have so many other questions.
0: Well, Rich, you know, I don't know. I got places
1: I don't know.
0: To be.
1: I have no idea. You know, granola doesn't sell itself. I have no idea what you got left. But I do want to take a break. I need your favorite Elway story. And obviously, I want to talk about your kids who are playing in the NFL right now.
0: Let's do it.
1: Okay. That's Ed McCaffrey right here on the Rich Eisen Show. Don't go anywhere. We're back with more with Ed. Rich Eisen here. 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
11: 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The Effingham Fire Department says, make sure your home has properly installed and working smoke alarms. 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
12: This is Deputy Chief Tom Webb of the Effingham Police Department. 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

0: them, and if you can help, you help. If not, you just cheer them on and hope for the best. And you're happy that they're pursuing their dreams, doing what they want to do. And so with my kids, they've just always loved football. They've always just taken to it right out the gate.
1: Well, it's not only just, you know, you played in a Super Bowl, won three of them, and now you're watching your son Christian having played in a Super Bowl. But he's also playing in a Super Bowl for the team you won a Super Bowl with for the first time in your career. For the son of the coach, you won two other ones.
0: That doesn't happen too often.
1: Wow. That's crazy, yeah. Man. It's Mike's kid and your kid.
0: Yeah.
1: You know, trying to get the same goal of what you did when you were a Niner and then what you did when you were a Bronco and with Mike. It's nuts.
0: Sometimes I feel like I'm on the Truman Show, right? Like, is this the real world? Like, the world's bigger than that, right?
1: Uh-huh.
0: But it's amazing how it worked out. I knew Kyle when he was the ball boy for the 49ers. And even though he gets credit for babysitting Christian, that was mostly Crystal.
1: Okay.
0: It did the babysitting.
1: Right.
0: But, and then he went with Mike to the Broncos. You see all those pictures of him holding. So he's grown up a football life, right? He grew up the son of a coach and has been involved with the team since the time he could walk. And so is Christian. He was in the locker room playing Power Rangers with Rod Smith and Shannon Sharp and my teammates and, you know, high-fiving John Elway after games. And he grew up in this football life. But that's no guarantee. The percentage of pro players whose kids play pro are minuscule, mm-hmm. right? It's not like it's a hall pass to the NFL.
1: Let alone for the son of the coach that you won three Super Bowls with.
0: I don't know if that's ever happened, really.
1: I can't imagine.
0: Yeah.
1: I can't imagine. And any time I speak with Christian, and to people who play with Christian, they talk about, we pick it up from him, his remarkable work ethic. His best weapon could be what's between his temples and what beats in his chest, Ed. Where does he get that from?
0: I think he was born with it. He's always loved sports. He's always loved football. Mm-hmm. He's one of those kids that is very self-aware. And if he loves something, he's all in. He can't get enough of it.
1: Mm-hmm.
0: And if he doesn't, he wants nothing to do with it. So luckily, for football, he's all in. Like, he loves it. And he's a student of the game. He's always studying, always trying to find ways to get better. He's always been super competitive. Luckily, he had a great big brother in Max who let him tag along with him and his older friends. So he's always competing with older kids. But some of it is just, you know, innate ability. Like, he was born with the ability to anticipate and with vision.
1: Mm-hmm.
0: And like, that's not something we often talk about. You talk about 40-yard dashes and bench presses, but like, the great athletes in every sport have the ability to anticipate and they see things differently. The game slows down for them. And he's been blessed with that. He just has been.
1: Well, I mean, not for you to speak on his behalf, but I'm about to ask you to do that. He's the magical age of 30 now as a running back. And you know the conversations about running backs who hit 30. I'm sure he's acutely aware of that. Is that something that's a fire lit under him, do you think, for this?
0: He's always been a competitor. And in a weird way, even though he's been the best at what he does for many, many years, he always has a chip on his shoulder. And I think it helps to have a chip on your shoulder, to always feel like you have to prove something. It's to other people, it's to your coaches and teammates, but really it's to yourself. Mm-hmm. You know, prove to yourself that you can do the things people say you can't do. You know that in your profession. It's football. It's every line of work that anybody has. You always feel like you got to prove yourself. I was probably in the best shape of my life in my 30s. I was getting in better shape in my 30s. Unfortunately, I had an injury at like 33, maybe.
1: Right.
0: But I felt in incredible shape. And Christian started playing the game early. He was 20 when he got in the league, maybe 21, first year in the league. And then he trains like crazy. And there's been a boatload of running backs who have had 1,000-yard seasons and been offensive players of the year after the age of 30. You know, if you want to get into the topic of running backs, first of all, the average career in the NFL is 3 years.
1: I know, right.
0: And they talk about the average length of receivers versus running backs, and it's 2.6 versus 2.3 years. So what are we talking about? There's no metrics at all or data that suggests that the elite running backs are less productive than elite any other position. And we're not talking about every running back or every receiver, or every edge rusher. The elite players are elite for a reason. And because of, you know, franchise tags and salary cap restrictions for running backs, they really drew the short stick when it comes to the salaries they're making in the NFL.
1: No doubt about it.
0: Right. So
1: that.
0: So it's
1: you're
0: like
1: preaching to the choir
0: it's unbelievable. But I will say this about Christian, he's very self-aware. And football means the world to him. So he wants to be the best player he can be for his teammates and for his coaches and for himself. And he does everything he possibly can. There's, you know, I don't want to say that he works harder than ever. There's a lot of guys that work hard. There's a lot of guys that work smart. There's a lot of guys that come out of pocket to do everything they can to be the best player they can for their team. And he's one of those guys. So he will leave no stone unturned in terms of his preparation, and he will be ready to go. So, and he will play with a chip on his shoulder all the time. That's how he's wired.
1: Age 30, man, he's made it. Not bad for a guy that was from Stanford, apparently couldn't run between the tackles and wasn't a good teammate because he didn't
0: remember
1: play
0: when
1: his
0: they
1: ball
0: used
1: game.
0: To say
1: I
0: that?
1: Remember all oh. of that insanity, Ed. I remember all of that.
0: Yeah.
1: Then he shows up at the combine and runs the route tree better than any wide receiver that was at the combine. I remember that too. And let's talk about Luke. He's in a launch position as well, right?
0: Thank you. Yeah, he's going into year three. He's having a good camp. Coach Quinn does a phenomenal job with that team.
1: He's going to have an opportunity
0: to
1: step up, man. I mean, like, they need weapons for Jaden Daniels here. I mean, I know that there's, you know, McLaurin, the OG, but Luke's got a shot to really take the reins here.
0: I'm really proud of him. I think Coach Quinn does a great job of creating competition within the team, but also building a pretty solid culture.
1: Yeah.
0: So the guys love playing for Coach Quinn, and Luke's getting an opportunity. It's a great receivers room. They all get along. They all work really hard. They all have different skill sets.
1: Right.
0: And so he's going to have an opportunity again in life. Everybody knows there's no guarantees, but he's having a really good camp. Jaden is looking sharp. I was at camp the other day.
1: Okay.
0: And he was on fire, very efficient, spreading the ball out all around the field. And so I'm hoping that's a good harbinger for what's to come. And Jaden's a special player. But Luke's getting a lot of playing time, and he's getting a chance to compete during camp. And he's fired up, too. He's the youngest of four boys.
1: Mm-hmm.
0: So when you talk about a chip on the shoulder.
1: Yep.
0: Right, he's getting the last turkey leg at the dinner table. You know what I'm saying? Like he's scrapping. He's been a scrapper his whole life, and so he's a competitor, which is why I think he fits really well with that team.
1: I appreciate you dropping the word harbinger. By the way, that is a Stanford man right there, and I know what harbinger means because, you know, Stanford is the Michigan of the West. and so, in the couple minutes I have left here, the best and the worst. Teammate babysitters for your children.
2: Oh, man.
1: The best.
0: Oh.
1: Teammate babysitters.
2: And why is the answer Lawrence Taylor for both?
0: Yeah.
1: Well, oh, man. Max was just a little baby.
2: That's true.
1: Okay.
0: Well,
1: best and worst. I got 2 minutes here.
0: Yeah, no.
1: You're a radio man.
0: You know, there's a couple. Rod Smith was great in the locker room. They used to hang out around my locker and we were next to each other. But we actually had, there's some names people may or may not know, but Jake Plummer. Oh. Once dressed up as Santa Claus and came into our house. Bill Musgrave babysat the kids. And so we did have a couple of guys that actually came over the house and did watch and hang out with the kids and throw the football around in the backyard.
1: Okay, so the teammate that you said, hey, guess who's coming over to babysit, and Lisa's like, who?
0: Yeah.
1: Really, what?
0: No, Lisa knows him, but...
1: Not saying who, but really, who's coming
0: over?
1: And,
0: it was Lisa's idea. Like, someone has to dress up and come over and surprise the kids.
1: Okay, so
0: it's usually her idea. Any of the creative ideas that we have in our family are her. Worst, I'm not going to throw the worst under the bus, but it did involve driving a motorized vehicle into and through our garage door. That was the worst.
1: Well, now I need the hoop.
0: And they pretended like it didn't happen.
1: It's decades later.
0: Like,
1: statute
0: like the whole just
1: done.
0: Magically, I mean, like, did something happen? No, nothing happened.
1: Statute's done.
0: I can't do it. I can't throw people in.
3: Sounds
0: it.
3: Like.
1: It reminds, sounds like.
3: Their number.
0: I can't do it to them.
1: All right. Everybody check out the McCaffrey Rocky Mountain Granola. 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On all of that. Thank you for coming on here.
0: Thank you so much.
1: Really appreciate it. That is Ed McCaffrey right here on the Rich Eisen Show. 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
5: ABC News, I'm Michelle Franz, and the Senate still needs to take up a full confirmation vote on Todd Blanche's attorney general nomination. He cleared the Senate committee hurdle yesterday. Blanche asked by reporters about U.S. Attorney Jeanine Pirro's decision for the Justice Department to drop vandalism charges against Olympian David Hearn, something President Trump questioned and signaled Pirro's position could be in jeopardy. Blanche says Pirro is doing a great job in D.C.
6: Again, I don't want the message to be, because President Trump expressed appropriate frustration at the damage done to the reflecting pool, that Judge Pirro is not, and not only Judge Pirro, her prosecutors are not working every day to combat violent crime and to make the city safe. So
5: ABC News projects progressive Dr. Abdul Al-Sayed will win the Democratic Senate race in Michigan against moderate Representative Haley Stevens, the winner taking on GOP Representative Mike Rogers in November's general election. On Wall Street, stocks are mixed. This is ABC News.
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1: Running backs should be paid because of what these guys do.
16: Earlier on the show, three-time Super Bowl champion receiver Ed McCaffrey. Coming up, Commanders radio analyst London Fletcher. Actor Anthony Michael Hall. And now, it's Rich Eisen.
1: Hour number two of the Rich Eisen Show is on the air. That was a delight with Ed McCaffrey.
2: It really was.
1: I shouldn't have said that with a higher register.
2: No, I'm also half done a bag of granola already.
1: I was about to say to you, you are a granola eater.
2: I love granola, so the fact that he delivered some and left some here, and like I said, this will be gone in like an hour.
1: Okay, so which one did you choose?
2: You know what? Lauren recommended the blueberry lemon sunrise, so that's what I did.
1: Okay.
2: And it is fantastic.
1: And it is... I mean, if you could have a taste of something that's like a sunrise, does it taste like the sunrise?
2: Sure does, yeah.
1: I mean, that's a conscious decision, right? Let's put the word sunrise.
2: Yeah. I don't know what a lemon sunrise is, but it does have a blueberry lemon flavor, and I really enjoy it.
1: I'm glad you're enjoying the fruits of this show's labor of having free granola.
2: If it's free, it's for me. You know what I mean? Give me
1: okay.
2: three.
1: Okay. Remember that golf outing I told you about?
2: Uh-oh.
1: Where I won not one, but two skins?
2: Oh, yeah, with Wyndham Clark.
1: Wyndham Clark was sitting right next to me. And, there it is. There's a photograph of me having the cash of not one, but two skins, despite me having no business sitting next to Wyndham Clark anywhere, let alone winning cash and opening it up and celebrating with Wyndham Clark, who then went on to win the Byron Nelson and then the United States Open after that. So I do take credit for that. Wow. Do you know who was sitting directly across from me? Almost could have taken that photograph. It's our next guest, London Fletcher.
2: Hey, you're on the Rich Eisen.
1: right, London?
2: Hey.
19: Right? Oh yeah. Hey. That was a great outing, Rich. I don't know if you remember that day, Wyndham, I think the next day Wyndham was going to play at Shinnecock at the practice round.
1: Yeah.
19: And he said he had already played it once before, and then he said he was going to win it. He called his shot to us that night at dinner.
1: He did. And I thought it might have been the alcohol talking to me. but instead, he did do it. We invited him to play with us the following day, and he's like, nah, I really should play Shinnecock. And then I swear to you.
2: That's amazing.
1: I'm not wrong, right, true. London?
19: No, you are not wrong. But the fact that he said I'm going to win it. And his caddy felt the same way. And then he went out and did it. I was like, man.
1: Damn.
19: He just knew where his game was at that point in time.
1: I took credit for it, though, because that's me. You know what I mean? Like, he was inspired by my victory for cash. It's basically.
19: Rich, did you tell the guys that I think you were getting called a sandbagger when you won the skins? Because you're like, oh, I'm not that good of a golfer.
1: I'm not.
19: You had to, you also hit the furthest shot left-handed. With your opposite hand.
1: I forgot about that.
19: Yes, what? What?
1: Yes. Yes. We had a competition on the driving range of who could hit the furthest shot the other way.
2: Okay.
1: That's not your dominant hand.
19: Non-dominant hand, yes.
1: Thank you, London, for reminding me. I hit one like 225 left-handed. I did. I woke up dangerous. I was Baker Mayfield that day.
2: Wow.
1: I woke up dangerous that day. But you can confirm too, London, before we get to the football conversation here, that I stood up in front of the group that included you to say basically that I was one of two people who knows what it's like to win money playing golf at the table.
19: You did do that, and all we could do is just sit there and take it because I didn't win any money that day, so I couldn't say anything. You were you won multiple skins that day.
1: And by the way, despite my impaired moment, admittedly, I did say that word and then wanted to just take a look and like, how's London taking this right now across the table? How's London? Where's London? Oh, there he is. Yeah. How's he taking it? How are you doing otherwise? Everything good?
19: I'm doing great, man. Doing great. Not playing as much golf right now because the football season is upon us.
1: It's
19: and
1: great.
19: Training camp is here. So I'm excited about the Commander season and ready to get this 2026 season going.
1: Well, let's jump into it here because we just had Ed McCaffrey here in studio, and he said he was just at Commander's training camp, you know, watching Luke get ready for the season. And he said Jaden Daniels looked superb, terrific.
19: Mm-hmm.
1: You can confirm this, London?
19: I can't confirm this. Jaden Daniels is looking awesome. He's healthier. Obviously, dealt with some injuries last season, but he looks phenomenal. Looks in great physical shape, but also in a great mental space. There's going to be a new offense that the Commanders will have this year. David Blah, he's the first year offensive coordinator. Be a lot more under center for Jaden in this offense. A lot more play action. Use his athleticism, be able to run the ball a little bit more effectively out of the from under center, and those should open up things in the passing game from Jaden. But he definitely looks phenomenal. Has a great command of his offense, even though it's early in training camp. And I'm looking forward to seeing him just continue to get better each day as this season progresses.
1: Well, I mean, the question is who else is going to catch the football? And I would say the same thing to Ed if he was sitting right here, and that's the question. Who's catching it, and is Jaden Daniels going to stay healthy? You know, that's it. Those are the two questions pretty much about the pass.
19: Yeah, game. No, that's definitely a question that people have. When you look at our receiving corps, we know we have a number one guy in Terry McLaurin. He dealt with injuries as well, had the hold out or hold in. In training camp last season, and then when he finally got that contract solved, end up having some health issues. That's behind him. He looks like he's rejuvenated by this offense and rejuvenated by not having to deal with the contract situation this season. We drafted a kid named Antonio Williams, a rookie out of Clemson, in the third round. He's a shifty guy, maybe he'll play like a Amon-Ra St. Brown type of role. He can he'll be more of a slot receiver. He's been unguardable in training camp so far. And then you got some guys, Trey Burks, who was a former first-round draft pick for the Tennessee Titans, that they're hoping maybe he can find his footing. He came on last year. He was picked up and did some good things for us. Has a full offseason with the team now. And they brought back De'Ami Brown, who had a great playoff run for us back in 24. He's more of a vertical threat guy. And there's some other guys. You mentioned Ed McCaffrey with his son Luke. He's starting to make some waves in training camp. Has had two really good days of practice the last couple of days. And, you know, you never know if we're going to add somebody down the stretch. But I think collectively, and also I have to mention Chig Okonkwo, who they signed, a tight end from the Tennessee Titans. He's a pass catching tight end. He'll be able to work some matchups that they would be favorable for them and for him. So he's another guy that they'll lean heavily on as a pass catcher for this Washington Commanders receiving corps.
1: And is it Krosky Merritt time? Bell Cowell?
19: Bill Krosky Merritt.
1: Is it him?
19: Yes.
1: Or what?
19: You know, Bill did a lot of really good things as a rookie last season. Rushed for, I think, maybe either about 800 yards or a little over 800 yards. He'll be a guy. Probably it'll be a running back by committee. You got a Rashad White who was signed as a free agent, former teammate of Jaden in college at Arizona State. And then we drafted a kid out of Penn State, Fat Man Allen, who's Penn State's all-time leading rusher. And he did this in a shared running back situation, more of a bigger back, probably more of your short yardage goal line running back, but he's very effective as well. So, but Krosky Merritt, he'll have a role. And then you look at White and then also Allen. So it'll probably be a running back by committee type of situation from that running back standpoint.
1: And then lastly, you know, in terms of reunions for college teammates, Ayuk, Instagram his way out of that one, London?
19: Yeah, that's you know, it's a unfortunate situation with him because he had you. I look at it like this. He fought so hard to get that contract, get that money from the San Francisco 49ers and to give it back to them. Full details, but whatever. They voided his guaranteed money, and now he hasn't done himself any favors with his social media posts. And, you know, I don't know. I know he doesn't have an agent. I don't know who's advising him, but you would just wish that somebody that he respected could get in his ear and say, hey, man, you need the report to get that situation resolved, because you're on a suspended list. And until you report your situation is not resolved with the San Francisco 49ers, you can't find another team until he reports. Maybe he just wants to let a little bit more time pass. But I don't know that that Washington, if he does become available, would look to add him. I'm not there with Adam Peters and Dan Quinn and know what they're thinking, but he definitely hasn't done himself any favors with the social media stuff.
1: How does Sonny Styles look, London?
19: As advertised.
1: Okay. Yeah, for real?
19: Yes. Real? Yes. And I know you're a Michigan guy. You saw a lot of him at Ohio State. But,
1: I'm very happy to see him in burgundy and out of scarlet, sir.
19: Yeah. I mean, 6'5". There was a play. Damn. He filled a hole right away. First play, 11-on-11, just coming downhill. The athleticism is there, the size, the mental makeup. I actually played with Sonny's dad, Lorenzo Styles.
1: Yes, you did it.
19: In Rams, St. Louis.
1: Right?
19: With the Rams. I was his rookie. And so he comes from great football pedigree. His brother obviously got drafted. Lorenzo Styles Jr. got drafted to, I think it's Tampa Bay Buccaneers, or maybe it was the Saints. I can't remember. But with Sonny, he's scratching the surface because he's only been playing a linebacker position for 2 years, but he's very mature, extremely cerebral player. We know about the athleticism and just the things that he's going to be able to do in this new Durante Jones defense. I mean, you can line him up outside. He can rush off the edge. You can bring him up the middle, have him play in the passing game. There's so many things that you can do with a guy like Sonny that the sky's the limit. I can't wait to see him just untap all that potential that he has.
1: Well, he's only 1,385 career tackles away from passing you on the list, London. That's all he's got to do.
19: That's
1: tackle
19: it.
1: Somebody 1,385 times. Are you aware, gents, that there's only one human being with more tackles in the history of the National Football League than the guy on the screen, or at least on the right? London and I have 1,384 career tackles combined. His name is Ray Lewis. That's it. London, that is it.
19: Yes.
1: So, I mean, 16 years you played in the league as well. To what do you owe your longevity, do you think?
19: Man, just, you know, first of all, the way God made me, I think I was kind of built to play football. I got a, you know, strong lower half and never had any crazy fluke injuries. Did a great job of taking care of myself. Also, I sat out of a game in high school for an injury. I had an ankle injury, and I was miserable, man. I was like, I'm on the sideline and watching my teammates have fun. And I was like, man, if I could help it, I'm never sitting out another game. And that was, you know, I was fortunate enough to never miss a game during my 16-year career in the National Football League. But great trainers, training staff, and PT people, and also the team that took care of me, but also just my dedication and my commitment to my teammates, to the teams that I played for, and just to the game of football. I loved everything about the game of football, from the meetings, the practice, the preparation, the games. I mean, when I was in it, I was consumed by it. I gave it everything I had.
1: You know, and you're not a stat compiler either, London. You're on the ballot for the Hall of Fame for the first time, and rightfully so, and you should stay there for as long as it takes for you to finally get in, because you deserve it. And I'm not just saying that because you watched me win money at Skins and laugh about it. You know, year 12 was when you made your first Pro Bowl, and you made it 4 years in a row after that. And so you peaked, you know, at the end of your career too, unless you were just overlooked pretty much.
19: I was overlooked those the prior 11 seasons, Rich. You know, right now on my resume, it has four Pro Bowls. I mean, I very easily should have 10 or 12 Pro Bowls.
1: 158 tackles, yeah. And you're fourth of 5 years with the Bills.
19: As we know, the Pro Bowl is not an exact science, especially the way it is now. Right. There's the fan element, there's the popularity element. So I should have way more Pro Bowls on my resume. And then All Pros, there were times where I definitely was deserving of a more All Pro teams that I didn't make it. But as I look at the Hall of Fame and their current, whether it's current NFL, current middle linebackers in the Hall of Fame or future Hall of Famers, middle linebackers, I'm as deserving or as even more deserving as some of the guys that are currently in the Pro Football Hall of Fame that played the middle linebacker position. It's just a matter of when, not if. And, I look forward to when I make it to Canton.
1: Well, I've worked with and have become close friends and honored to be able to say that of, a couple of your teammates from St. Louis, London, and Marshall and Kurt. They love you, man. And Aeneas also, he's in the Hall of Fame. Isaac Bruce is in the Hall of Fame. Orlando Pace is in the Hall of Fame from that championship team. And they all speak, highly of you. And that was your first, year starting all the games as you did. It was your second year in the league. What was that like when Trent Green went down and Kurt stepped in? London, what was that?
19: I'll say this: when Trent went down, there was a lot of what just happened here? Is our season ruined? Because Trent was a big free agent acquisition for us at that time. He came over with Mike Marks from, ironically, the Washington Redskins. Mm-hmm. Marks was the passing game coordinator with the Washington Redskins, and then he became the offensive coordinator in St. Louis, and Trent was his handpicked quarterback. So when he got injured, man, it was like, man, that was a big blow to what we thought our team would be. But then Kirk, he came out of nowhere. Dick Vermeil had great confidence in him. He was going into the season as a number two guy anyway. So that showed you what type of belief Dick Vermeil had in him. And then he came out playing extremely well. We rallied around him. And next thing you know, as the season progressed, we just got gained a lot of confidence. And before you know it, man, we were hosting that Lombardi Trophy. But it was just a great team effort. We had it was the offense, greatest show on turf. But defensively, we're top five in a lot of major categories in that year. Scored a lot of, didn't give up a lot of points. I think we may have been number one rushing defense in the league. Got a lot of takeaways, returned kicks and punch for touchdowns. So it was a total team effort that led us to that Super Bowl win back in 1999.
1: Pardon me for not knowing. Were you on the field for that final play where they wound up a yard short?
19: I was.
1: Walk me through that one. Snap to finish.
19: Yeah, so, it's at that point, they're driving. And Steve McNair, he was just hurting us so much.
1: He was unreal that game, London.
19: Yeah, unreal. And so the call that we made, it was one of our base kind of defensive nickel plays, sub plays, where kind of like a day one, day two type of defensive play, where I was man to man. We had man to man, but also combinations with the between the safeties, linebackers, corners, things like that. And I had Eddie George man to man. He flares out to the flat, and I'm kind of looking at him, but I'm also worried about Steve tucking it and running because of the defense, there wasn't going to be anybody in the middle of the field. Mike Jones had the tight end man-to-man. I had the running back man-to-man. And, so if he decided to run with that football, there was a good chance that he may have scored based on the defensive call. But, Mike and the safeties and the corners, they made a great combination call. And when they threw that ball to Dyson, Mike came off just as he was supposed to do and made a form tackle and was allowed us to win that football game. From my angle, though, I couldn't tell whether Dyson had scored or not, and it wasn't until my teammates ran on the field and then the confetti came down that I realized we had won the Super Bowl. But it was just a phenomenal experience.
1: So from your angle, you had no idea if Dyson had creased the end zone or not, huh? You had
19: no because I was in the in the defensive right kind of coast to that sideline, the right sideline. Yeah.
1: How about, do you think the Titans would have gone for two?
19: I I don't think so. That wasn't popular back then. You know, it wasn't in like in vogue like it is now, where you're going for two. The analytics and all that stuff was not where it is today. I think they, with Jeff Fisher being the type of coach he was, I think he'd kick it, go for overtime, and feel like they had the momentum. And we were also kind of gassed defensively.
1: I bet.
19: So I think they would kick the extra point and went to overtime.
1: Last one for you, London Fletcher. Best middle linebacker in the game right now is?
19: Man, I think Fred Warner, he jumps out right away because of the, I know he missed last season,
1: yep,
19: but his ability to make plays in a passing game, make effective game, stopping a run, things like that. He's a guy that jumps out to me offhand. And you put me on the spot. I didn't have the opportunity to think about that, but Fred Warner is the guy that really jumps out to me. And I also love the linebacker out in Seattle. And I draw a blank. He came from the Rams, number 53. He makes a lot of plays too. His name slips you right now, but I really like his. I think it's Jones. Maybe his last name is Jones.
1: He came. Yeah. And you don't want to cross him when it comes to talking mess about Sam Darnold.
19: He
1: famously lets you know.
19: He's really good as well. I like both those guys.
1: Okay, look at you going deep down.
2: Ernest Jones.
1: Yes, Ernest Jones.
2: Fourth.
1: Hey, listen, London. I appreciate the time here. I didn't mean to put you on the spot, but you know,
19: that's all good.
1: You know, that's why they pay me the big bucks to win skins and put you on the spot. You know what I'm saying? Thanks for the time. Really greatly appreciate it. And let's do this more often. I'll hit you up, London. Thanks again.
19: All right, thanks.
1: That's London Fletcher, one of the all-time greats. The only one with more tackles in the history of the National Football League is Ray Lewis.
2: He averaged 135 tackles everywhere.
1: Oh, and Bills fans like Hoskins remembers him. When he got to the Bills, Bruce Smith had just left, by the way, to go to Washington. And then, of course, he went to Washington and is one of the, you know, and then that's when he started getting recognized. I guess sometimes you got to go to the East Coast.
2: Yeah.
1: That sort of thing.
2: Or sometimes you leave the East Coast.
1: And by the way, pop that photograph up one more time. Look at Tirico there with the mic to Kurt, and look at Marshall behind him. That was the moment.
2: That game was wild.
1: Again, Al Michaels at the mic for that one. 1 yard shy. Steve McNair was absolutely winning that football game.
2: I thought to myself,
1: they're driving down the field. Yep. Absolutely winning the football game. He was amazing. So great.
2: Yeah, such a shame.
1: He was so great. But as Kurt would never point out, because he's too nice. Who's holding the Lombardi?
2: Yeah, 1 yard short.
1: Okay. That was unbelievable. 844-204-RICH is the number to dial right here on the Rich Eisen Show. 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

0: 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Okay. Nick in Toronto, Canada has been hanging on. What's up, Nick? How are you, sir?
1: To be honest, I've been better, Rich. How are you?
0: All right. What's going on, Nick? How can we help?
1: Well, I called in for a bro hug.
0: Okay.
1: Diehard Falcons fan. It's weird, actually. Today, I called in for a hug, and you were hyping up Olave over Drake London, and then Ed McCaffrey's on, and that was like the first Falcons game I really watched.
0: Mm.
1: So that took me to a place.
0: Okay. Well, I think you're referring to what Jalen Walker last year's first round selection blew out his knee. It's official. It's an ACL that he suffered in practice.
1: Yeah, he's done.
0: He's done for the year. And James Pierce, who knows what's going to happen with him? Your other first round selection last year, those two guys basically breathed life into a dormant for a long time Falcons pass rush that might be going back to being dormant. Is that what you're referring to, Nick?
1: That's a big part of it. Okay. I was in a rough place last year, sports-wise, the season ended.
0: Come on, now your team made it to the last strike of the World Series when nobody expected that to happen.
1: I was at Game 6, Rich.
0: Okay,
1: I know.
0: Sir. All right. All right, so I know I'm not helping verbally.
2: Yeah.
0: So hold on a minute. Before we give the bro hug, Hoskins, you said that there is a soundbite of Bijan Robinson talking about how happy he is about his new contract, right? Do we have that soundbite? Let's play this for Nick in Toronto, please. Roll it.
3: For the process, just like my teammates and everybody kind of just behind me and just telling me, you know, it's going to get done. Like, it's going to be great. And then, obviously, my agent, Nicole, she's always just told me during this process, like, you know, it could look a lot of different ways, but, you know, if you just stay who you are throughout the whole thing and, you know, make sure that you're just, you know, it might get stressful, but if you just continue to put the smile on your face, like, everything will be all right. So when it did get done, like, she called me and we were just super happy for what was about to happen and how it did happen and the whole process for it. As y'all could probably tell, like, I was itching, boy. Like, I was on that sideline, like, bro, like, I got to get out there. But when it got done, like, it was a cool moment for all of us.
0: Nick, you good? I mean, there's your guy. He's happy. The Falcons did it right.
1: Big. Look, look, at the end of last year, we had the coach with the short pants still. I'm glad we got rid of him. I wasn't sure our big three would have any reason to re-sign in Atlanta. Drake, Pitts, Bijan, you know. Why not just be the farm team for the rest of the NFL normal?
0: Nope.
1: But we locked them up. I was in a great place. You know, I've been watching my daughters dominate soccer.
0: Okay.
1: My golf game's in a good shape
0: right now.
1: I got really hyped up yesterday when I saw the contract come in. And then, boom, just like the Falcons roller coaster with no safety belt, our season's done.
0: It's not. Nick in Toronto. Nick in Toronto. Your season's not done. The season's not over, right? You got that. That's one of the first drops in the history of the Rich Eisen Show. It's been lost. That's how old it is.
1: Jim Mora Senior. Before Rich, the Falcons can't go anywhere unless we have any type of defense.
0: Nick, are you basically saying you're not going to feel better until we give you the famous bro hug? Is that what you're saying, Nick? It's okay. You can be.
1: I mean, it'll help.
0: Okay,
1: it'll
0: here
1: help.
0: We go. Arms extended. There's the hug, tap, tap, and then we separate. And now give me the drop.
4: The season is not over.
0: Okay. That's Jim Morrissey. That's from the NFC South. Thank you.
1: Oh,
0: Nick.
1: I know.
0: Nick, be well. That's Nick
5: all
0: in
5: right,
0: Toronto.
5: Nick,
0: there he goes.
5: Keep your head up.
0: We're here for everybody whenever you need a bro hug. Quick hug, tap, tap, and then we disengage.
5: And beat it.
0: That's how it works. It is like, okay, hey, we used two first-round picks. We are going to finally fix this pass rush. It is fixed. One is definitely going to get suspended, it feels like. And the other is done for the season with an injury.
2: Yes.
0: So year two is already imploded, which is terribly unfortunate, to say the least. But Pitts coming off a career year, Drake London and Bijan Robinson, and you locked them up. They're all good, right? They're all paid, and they're all good.
2: I just saw a nice Tua throw on Twitter here.
0: Okay.
2: It looks good.
0: Okay. Oh, you went higher register. You went higher register. So the best ball fantasy league that we are in that I won last year.
2: You won?
0: I did.
2: Oh.
0: I did. Going away. Like, friggin' high-stepped. Well, I mean, it's what happens when you get Puka and Jackson Smith and Jigba on your team,
2: yeah.
0: As I did.
2: Yeah, you had a good draft.
0: So, you draft and you this is the league where you draft and that's it. There's no rosters. Your roster is your roster.
2: No
0: and the
2: moves.
0: Computer puts in the best ball players.
2: Yeah, no trades, no
0: nothing,
2: pickups,
0: nothing. Yeah. It just takes forever to draft because forever. Joe Latrullio, the commissioner, gives you 8 hours to choose a pick.
2: It takes about 2 weeks to finish this draft.
0: 8 hours.
2: Yeah.
0: And who got the first overall pick in this draft this year? Who would that be?
5: Oh, that would be your boy, TJ Jefferson.
0: And who got the second overall pick in the draft this year? You did.
5: Yeah.
0: Because you guys were on the same team, and now you're separated.
2: Yeah, Joe offered to separate.
0: Joe offered to separate and expand the league.
5: Yeah. I wanted to stay together. I found out in an email that we had broken up. So, you know.
0: That's the other thing. You didn't tell him?
5: Yeah, I read
2: it. I kind of took a Seth Rollins chair to his Roman Reigns back and
0: good.
2: Broke up the Shield.
6: And damn so, right it's me.
0: And so you finally chose, right?
5: I don't like the way you said finally chose.
0: Because you said you were, I said, listen.
5: No,
0: you were first up. Let's not take all 8 hours. Let's go. I'm trying to be consistent with how I email the group.
5: Folks, here's this guy Rich, right? I don't even know that the draft started until 8:20 this morning. Okay.
0: Right.
5: An email came out at like 11 last night. Brockman said, hey, the draft has started. So I was on the clock for maybe 12 minutes. We get 8 hours, folks.
0: Mm-hmm.
5: Rich is already getting on me about hurrying up and picking.
2: Yep.
5: Like, hurry up, do it. And I'm like, I've only been aware that I've had this pick for 12 minutes. So yeah, I went ahead and picked. I wanted to take more time. I wasn't allowed to. And by the way, Brockman made his pick, and guess what? It's been over an hour, and no one else has picked.
2: It's funny. Whoever Davey Stats is just picked. Puka went third.
0: Okay, so you chose Bijan?
5: I went. And by the way, it was tough. That whole time I was weighing Bijan or Jair.
0: That's the
2: coin
0: fantasy.
2: Flip, right?
5: I went to a coin flip, Rich. You didn't see that.
0: Did you really?
2: Yeah. Legit did a coin.
7: Four heads in a row.
0: This is, and again, it's a PPR league. Was it a half point or is it full point?
5: I think it's,
0: this is a fantasy question that's going to be asked worldwide.
2: Yep.
0: If you're first, do you take Bijan or Jahmyr Gibbs?
5: This is a tough choice.
0: And you chose Bijan.
5: I literally took a coin. Mm-hmm. Brockman's like, you got to do the best four out of seven, a series. It was four heads
2: in a row.
5: Bijan all four times.
0: Wow, and it's normally tails never fails, and tails failed four straight times.
5: Yeah.
0: And then so then you grab Gibbs.
2: I quickly took Gibbs
0: right away.
2: And we were waiting.
0: Okay.
2: And now Puka went third.
0: Puka went third.
2: Yeah, I think I kind of wanted Gibbs.
0: Puka went third. I mean, he's a catch machine.
2: Rich, you picked 10th in this.
0: I'm aware of that.
2: 14,
5: which means about
0: this
5: Friday
0: time. By Friday,
5: you should be picking.
2: Yeah.
0: And I don't know
2: if Paul Rudd or John Hamm are filming overseas because that's been kind of the issue the last couple of years.
0: I don't think Paul is filming overseas.
2: Like Paul was filming Ant-Man, and John was filming Friends and Neighbors. So
0: I got it. I understand, but it doesn't matter. It doesn't matter.
8: If you ain't first, you're lost.
5: And
2: how many emails?
5: And
2: what's the over under on emails that you will send to the group?
0: I'm sending none.
2: To hurry it up.
0: I'm sending none.
2: Really?
0: Everyone understands where I stand on this.
2: Okay.
0: I have made it apparently clear.
5: Yeah, I know.
0: Amongst everybody.
5: I felt
0: there's
5: beat
0: no
5: down this
0: reason to take 8 hours unless, like, you're on the clock. You get put on the clock at 11 at night.
5: Yeah, if you're asleep.
0: You're asleep.
2: Right.
0: And you wake up the next day to salute if you can get full 8 hours these days.
2: Right.
0: I'm a man of a certain age. You know what I mean?
2: Yeah.
0: But, if I pick by Thursday night, I'll be happy. But I'd like to get it going. That's all. I don't like fantasy drafts taking long. I just don't. They don't have to.
2: Oh, we know.
0: They don't have to.
2: We know.
5: You are on record.
0: They don't have to take that long. They just don't. Like, not give me 90 seconds for
2: especially
0: a pick.
2: The first two rounds, because you're just drafting all the studs. So just take who's ever
0: it's
2: next.
0: It's absurd that if it takes that long. Who's going to join us is Joe Latrullio.
2: All right.
0: The commissioner. He's going to zoom in and, I mean, talk about
2: chop it up.
0: What we're a little, let's talk a little fantasy.
5: Can't believe I got the first pick.
0: And then Anthony Michael Hall in hour three, and your calls at 844-204 Rich, and my Tampa Bay Buccaneers four downs.
5: Yeah,
0: I'm gonna stop talking like this.
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19: According to the Federal Highway Administration, rural road intersections account for approximately 40% of intersection-related fatalities in the nation. Hello, this is your Effingham County Sheriff Paul Coons, urging you to take extra precautions at rural road intersections. 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

0: back here on the Rich Eisen Show. The commissioner of our best ball league, ladies and gentlemen, Joe Latrullio is here on the program. What's up, Joe? How are you?
1: I don't know what you people are talking about. As commissioner of this league, the surprise party best ball, we need time. We got players all over the place, different time zones.
0: That's true.
1: And I tell you, Rich, I understand as defending best ball champion, you got the eye of the tiger. You got the fire. You want to get out there and you want your pick. Yes. So I get it.
0: I'm picking 10th.
1: That's part of the nine games.
0: I'm picking 10th. How many teams do we got in this?
1: We have, I believe,
2: 14.
1: We have 14. Yeah, thank you. 14.
0: Okay, so I'm going to choose 10th. And it's 8 hours. So where did you come up with 8 hours?
1: I found that because of schedules, most people are either working or just I can't get people together enough to do it. No one wants to do 90 seconds a pick. So it's harder. Now, the choices were 4 hours or 8 hours. And I was going to go 4 hours. But because we have people on different coasts, I'm just worried about them sleeping through their pick.
0: See, you know what I'm saying? Like, Roger Goodell is the same problem for an actual NFL draft. You know what I mean? So, I mean, Roger gets it.
1: I get it.
0: Plus, there's many working actors in this league. So
1: there's a lot of working actors.
0: You know, one year when Rudd was shooting Ant-Man in London, he was screwing up the whole damn thing.
3: Oh, yeah.
0: The whole damn thing.
1: I'm telling you.
0: You know?
1: Ham is making prestige television. You know, we have producers in this league.
3: He told us that in an email once.
0: That's true. You know, that was his response when I was complaining, right, about him holding up the league, and he's like, I'm making prestige television.
1: And he was.
2: Also, Ham's the one in the email telling everybody, hey, take your time.
0: Yeah.
2: Like, no.
0: I don't know if you saw, I changed the avatar because we finally switched to a league where I can use an avatar. My avatar for my team is the famous Ham meme from Friends and Neighbors.
1: Oh, fantastic.
0: Yeah. And I call it Dream Team, so everyone's asleep while I win, is basically what I'm saying. Literally, now, people are sleeping while I choose to win.
1: Sure. You know? I guess I was going to ask you what you were looking at, but I'm sure you don't want to show your cards at slot 10. So
0: slot 10. I have no idea, but I did my part to be consistent today, Joe. Because picks 1 and 2 of this league, owned by two individuals, one to my right.
1: I mean, TJ, and one congratulations. To my left. I know you and Brockman were tandem. Mm-hmm. But now, Joe. You got your own team, and you had the first pick, and you have my son Eli to thank for it.
2: Oh, Eli Pick?
0: What happened? Was that out of the hat?
1: Yeah, well, there was a link there. I put all the names on poker chips, and he drew them all.
2: Thanks, Eli.
1: I was going to randomize it, but like I've done this in the past where it's worked out in my favor, and it's not a good look. I've randomized, and like my pick has been first or second at least 2 or 3 times. So I decided to go with my son.
0: How old is Eli again?
1: He's 10.
0: Okay, so you had a 10-year-old choose poker chips out of what?
1: You got him start him early.
0: Out of what? Out of a hat? Where do we put the chips?
1: He plays soccer, so we took the bag of his goalkeeper gloves and we just threw them there.
0: Oh, great. So you took a youth soccer star at age 10 and had poker chips. What happens if he accidentally leaves poker chips in there and he goes to his next event and hold him in? My dad's poker chips are in here.
1: There's going to be a problem at the striker tournament down in Mission Viejo, I think.
0: That is going to be
1: some disqualifications, I think.
0: Joe, that's going to be called what we call a to-do. That's going to be a to-do.
1: A big to-do. And they're going to give me a what for.
2: Joe, I got a question. Was my name the first one he pulled out or the last one?
1: We did a reverse. He picked the last pick first out of the bag.
2: I hung on.
0: You were hanging on, just like you do every day. As a Met fan, as a fellow Met fan.
2: We're just hanging on.
0: Yeah, can't wait for the football season, you two guys, huh?
2: I can't wait till next baseball season, to be honest.
0: Oh, God, come on now.
1: Yeah, and look, it looks like Peralta did great on the Rays yesterday. Not do well.
0: How much time is left on somebody's...
3: Okay, Max Handelman is up.
0: Oh, forget it. I got to go. I always have to text him.
3: At fourth overall.
0: Let me do that right now.
3: He has 7 hours and 41 minutes left.
0: Oh, Lord.
3: Joe.
2: See, Joe, I did my part.
1: David, who had the number three pick, was really hoping Puka would fall. He did not. Not surprising, though.
4: Hold on.
1: David was a fantastic production coordinator, PA on Brooklyn Nine-Nine. Terrific guy. He knows a lot about stats.
4: Okay.
2: Puka did fall to three, though.
3: He went third.
1: I thought he'd fall. I mean, I thought he'd fall further.
4: Okay. I just texted Max, a tradition unlike any other, you're up. So let's see if that actually spurs action. Okay.
3: And then D's guys is fifth. Is that you, Joe? Are you D's guys?
1: Yeah, that's me. D's guys.
4: Oh, you're D's guys. Who are you going to get fifth?
1: I changed it. I changed from I would walk 500 miles with a picture of Myles Garrett. So I like that.
2: Yeah, I saw that.
4: Very nice. Okay. So,
1: I mean, it's either going to be Chase, I think. Or, as a new Rams fan, it'll be hard for me to get Jackson from Seattle. But I might have to do it. Terrific player.
4: Hey, strange bedfellows, man. Fantasy, you got to put it to bed, man. You got to put all your other stuff to bed.
2: I'm still not drafting an Eagle, though.
4: No, listen, take it from the champ to the defender. You got to put it all.
1: Well, I know. You've got only a few more weeks of bragging rights. That's a couple of 3 or 4 months of bragging rights.
4: Right? Well, I mean, so then everyone should take 8 hours. Let's let this thing last.
2: Let it draw out.
4: All right.
1: Actually, to your point, Rich, yes. you know, the 8 hours at least will lengthen the amount of time for, hopefully, knock on wood, no injuries, but any major injuries for players. Uh-huh. This draft usually goes about 2 weeks anyway.
4: Trust me, I know. All right, Joe, thank you for Zooming. And where are you? At the lone remaining Sears store? What is this background, Joe?
1: I just moved the haystack. Usually I'm like this when you see me.
4: Did that move? What is that? Is that like a...
1: It's like an audition background thing.
4: Oh, see? Fancy.
1: That's the secret behind the curtain.
2: Joe, you don't have to audition anymore. They just offer you,
4: That's
2: right?
4: That's it, man.
1: That's there right. They just offer me. I do it for fun now, just for my own, just to keep my skills
4: That's
1: sharp.
4: That's it. That's where he keeps the poker chips. All right, Joe. Thanks for the time, buddy.
1: Thanks, guys. Good luck this year.
4: Thank you for being a fair and beneficent commissioner.
3: Yes.
4: Well done. Absolutely.
2: Thank your son for me.
4: There you do.
1: I will.
4: Commissioner Lotrulia.
3: Yes, sir.
4: You're on the Rich
1: Eisen. Bye, gentlemen.
4: All right, Joe. There he goes.
3: Good luck.
4: Let's see if Max got 7.5 hours to go before Joe goes on the clock, maybe.
3: 7 hours and 39 minutes.
4: Unless Max responds to my text.
2: I guarantee Max won't pick before 2:30.
4: By the way, there's breaking news out of the National Football League. And we're going to have to... we'll get to this at the top of the next hour. How does that sound?
3: Let's do it.
4: Before Anthony Michael Hall joins this program once again. There we go. There goes Joe Latrulio, everybody. So stupid. 8 hours.
3: 8 hours is so long.
4: 8 hours. Listen, we should find out. Is everyone going to be in the United States? Because if everyone's in the United
3: States... That's the thing. I think
4: we should cut that time
3: respond
4: down.
3: Respond to the email and say, is everyone...
4: You know what? People don't want to hear from me. They don't want to hear from me anymore.
2: They really don't.
4: Okay. They certainly don't want to hear from me on this subject matter.
3: That's true.
2: I know I didn't.
4: Craig Susser, the restaurateur to the stars, literally and figuratively.
2: What up, Craig?
4: And two time zones, Los Angeles and Nashville. He joined this year, and Ham says, take your time. He told him, when you're drafting, take your time, which was a shot at me.
2: Absolutely.
4: No question. There's no doubt about it.
2: When I read it, yeah.
4: Friends and neighbors, my ass. That's what happens when you win. You got to take the slings and arrows. All right, we'll do this the next hour. I'm sorry. We'll apologize to everybody. 844-204-RICH is the number to dial. Hour number three, Anthony Michael Hall coming up.
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6: In Michigan, ABC News, I'm Michelle Franz, and ABC News predicts progressive candidate Abdul Al-Sayed will narrowly defeat moderate Representative Haley Stevens. Al-Sayed calling for all Democrats to unite.
7: Whatever differences that we might have had in the primary, they pale in comparison to what unifies us. A recognition that so long as we want to keep our democracy, that democracy better be working for people, and that all of us have to come together to make sure that we never let Mike Rogers see the inside of the U.S. Senate.
6: Al-Sayed expected to take on Rogers in November's general election. In Germany, U.S. officials have been told that authorities discovered a drone fitted with an explosive device and detonator were in fact found near Ukrainian Antonov cargo aircraft at Leipzig Airport. German authorities classifying the incident as state security case and are not ruling out the possibility of sabotage. Tensions between the U.S. and Iran remain. President Trump insists a deal to reopen the Strait of Hormuz could come as early as today. This is ABC News.
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0: Running backs should be paid because of what these guys do.
19: Earlier on the show, three-time Super Bowl champion receiver Ed McCaffrey, Commanders radio analyst London Fletcher. Coming up, actor Anthony Michael Hall. And now, it's Rich Eisen.
0: Hour number three of the Rich Eisen Show is on the air. Anthony Michael Hall is back on the show. He's in our green room. He's going to come out in short order and hang out with us. He's in the latest Fox Fun show called Nation's Dumbest. Is that why Del Tufo's not here today?
22: You know, I was going to make that joke. He chose not to.
0: Is that what it is? Hey, you got to work on Nation's Dumbest.
22: Oh, I thought you were going to make contestant.
0: Oh, that too. How dare you?
22: We both thought it.
0: Oh, that he's that's clearly what I thought you meant. Nation's dumbest. Is that what you guys are saying?
22: He's up to
0: okay. Hour number one, Ed McCaffrey was in studio telling all these delightful stories that we had him hang out for two segments.
3: Ed McCaffrey bigger than you thought?
0: Oh, yeah.
2: Yeah, he's a big dude, man.
0: Oh, yeah.
2: 6'5",
3: yeah. Easy.
22: That was a big handshake.
0: Yeah, right?
3: Yeah.
0: So it was fun hanging out with him and all those stories. If you missed the first 2 hours, there's our YouTube channel, youtube.com/Rich Eisen Show, as well as our Disney Plus page and the podcast version. All 3 hours of the show are available. London Fletcher was on in hour number two, and these things happen when you have a Washington Commanders analyst, radio analyst as he is, and one of the best linebackers in the history of the game, certainly in Washington, on the program, and then news regarding the Commanders breaks after he leaves. So that conversation we had, like, who's going to catch the football for Jaden Daniels? Well, there's Terry McLaurin. There is Luke McCaffrey. There's also, you know, draftees and young players and free agent signings, and Stephon Diggs joins the team. Stephon Diggs.
3: Okay.
0: So, the guy drafted after Jaden Daniels gets A.J. Brown to replace Stephon Diggs. Hey, Drake May, add Stephon Diggs, and that helped you blossom into an MVP candidate in year two.
3: Diggs was good last year.
0: Right? And now he and the Patriots part ways, which is one way to put it. And who's now arriving in year three for a guy who had his MVP season in year one but had an injury-marred year two? That's Stephon Diggs. So be there for Jaden Daniels, who's now got a couple of OGs later in their careers. Stephon Diggs and Terry McLaurin. All right. So A.J. Brown departs the NFC East for New England, and Stephon Diggs departs New England for the NFC East.
3: Adam Schefter says, 1 year deal worth up to $12 million.
0: There you go. So the Commanders are looking around early parts of training camp, are like, yeah, let's go get the Steph Diggs. Let's push the Steph Diggs button. I'm sure this isn't out of the blue because it's not like some sort of massive injury bug that breaks out in Washington. Let's get Steph Diggs. He must have been on the radar screen for a while. You know, San Francisco went for the guy they knew in Debo, which was kind of born out of an injury bug with Ricky Pearsall being done for the season.
2: That's a shame.
0: So Steph Diggs now goes to Washington, D.C., where everybody thought Brandon Ayuk was going to show up, and that's just yet another door closing on him. And Ayuk's last play now on Instagram is to say, hey, how about if you run it back with Debo, let's run it back together. And I don't know if San Francisco is going to buy all that. But this is a nice signing for the Washington Commanders. I think this is a nice signing. Also on a day that Zach Ertz, speaking of Stanford, is out catching footballs from Andrew Luck, by the way.
3: Oh,
0: showing off that his knee is healing fine, and hopefully Zach Ertz finds himself a landing place before this season starts, and if not, when the season goes, because he's still got a lot left to offer, as he's showing.
3: Homecoming, too, for Diggs. He's a Maryland Terrapin.
0: That's right. That's right. It's a Maryland Terrapin. Very well. 844-204-RICH is the number to dial here on the program. 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This should be a fun win-loss game. Terrence in Cleveland is on the phone. Oh. Line one. He's been hanging on since the beginning of the show. What's up, Terrence? How are you?
1: Rich Eisen, TJ Jefferson, Jason Feller, Brockman.
0: Hey. Okay.
1: Games are here. Boom. Ready to go on the Rich Eisen show. How you been, Rich? It's been a while. Long time.
0: Wow.
1: What was your summer?
0: Okay. So we're going walking today, huh? Normally we get the...
1: I'm sleep deprived. My son was born at the end of June, so I'm all loopy, you know, no sleep.
0: Okay.
1: So I may be talking to you on the phone, but 50-50 chance I'm actually sleepwalking and I'm actually talking into a banana.
0: Ladies and gentlemen, Terrence in Cleveland, if you're going to do the win-loss game for the Browns, how about you choose a win or a loss with a different voice each game, Terrence? Can you pull that
1: off? I don't have 17 voices, Rich.
0: Okay.
1: A little much.
0: Okay. So
1: much. Don't like your tone.
0: Okay. So how about, we'll split it into quarters. Four in one voice, four in another, four in another. Do you have four voices, Terrence?
1: I think I can do that, Rich.
0: Okay, here we go. Terrence in Cleveland. Let's start it off with walking first, I guess. The Browns win-loss game. What happens when the Browns visit Jacksonville to start the season?
1: Jacksonville, city of bridges like Venice, but horrible. That's a win.
0: Okay. What happens when the Browns then stay in Florida and visit Tampa?
1: I know Baker wants to shine his shoes with the Browns, but it's not happening. That's a win.
0: That's 2-0. Browns home opener against the Panthers.
1: The home opener in Cleveland, it's electric, Rich. You got to be there. It's amazing. That's a win.
0: 3-0. Browns with a Thursday night, week four, against the Steelers.
1: On vacation with my wife's family, all Steelers fans. I have a feeling they're going to lose for my son in a Steelers onesie, and then I'll cry.
0: 3-1. Mm-hmm. 3-1 at the Jets. If you want to switch it up, Terrence, go for it.
1: Well, Rich, the Jets are on a march for Arch, so that's a win.
0: The Ravens at the Browns, week six.
1: Oh, the Rapids won't be able to take us down. We got momentum going. That's a win, Rich.
0: That's 5-1 at the Titans.
1: Oh, that's a win as well, Rich, in Music City.
0: And then you finish up against the Steelers in week eight at Pittsburgh.
1: Oh, we don't play well in Pittsburgh, Rich. We never have, and I don't see it happening anytime soon. That's a loss.
0: 6-2 at the Saints.
1: Rich, the only game in New Orleans. That's a win. You take him down.
2: Getting the chopper.
0: Didn't see that one coming. 7-2, Texans at Browns.
1: I'll be at that game, Rich, but unfortunately that'll be a loss.
0: Okay.
1: That defense is just too good.
0: 7-3, home for the Raiders.
1: The Raiders don't have any chance. That's a win, Rich. Doesn't matter who's starting.
0: This is nuts. 1, 2, 3, 8. My God, 8-3, home for the Bengals.
3: Wow.
1: They're called the Bengals for a reason, but I think the Browns are going to lose this one, drop a little bit. That's a loss.
0: Okay, 8-4. Home for the Falcons.
1: Well, as the former governor of the state of Minnesota, I think that Stefanski's return is not going to work. I think the Browns are going to take that one, Rich.
3: the body.
0: Was it the body? Is that the body or the mind? Okay.
1: Yeah, read your history. Read your history. Follow the money, Rich. Don't believe everything they tell you.
0: 9-4 at the Giants.
3: That's the mind.
1: Oh, that's a win, Rich.
0: 10-4 at the Ravens.
1: I'll tell you something about that stadium, Rich. That stadium is electric. It's one of the most underrated stadiums in the league. I think that's a loss.
0: Okay.
1: Difficult to play there.
0: 10-5, home for the Colts.
1: Oh, Rich, that's a win for the Brownies.
0: 11-5 at the Bengals.
1: Rich, this game is going to get flexed. 8:15, it's going to be for all the marbles. Last time the Browns won the division, it was December of 1989. I was 9 months old. When this game's played, my son will be 6 months old. History repeats itself. The Browns win this game and win the division for the first time since 1989.
0: Terrence in Cleveland has the Browns go 12-5.
2: All right.
0: As Christopher Walken.
3: Wow.
0: Morgan Freeman. Gotta write these down.
3: Arnold Schwarzenegger.
1: I told you, Rich. I'm loopy. I haven't had any sleep. Just remember one thing. George Benson, he's the man. Give him a listen sometime. Wow. There it is.
0: There he goes. There he goes. Thank you so much, Terrence in Cleveland.
3: Terrence, off into that good...
0: So that was Jesse the Mind Ventura.
3: The Mind, yeah.
4: I believed him.
0: I believed him. Later. Listen, I think the Browns are, as I mentioned, they were sleeper team 5 on my top 5 sleeper teams list. 12-5, though, would not be just... that would be an awakening. That would be a football awakening similar to Robert De Niro.
3: And that's Shador at quarterback?
0: I think so.
3: I think Shador's going to be the starter.
0: Unless Deshaun Watson can pull it together. I mean, everything you see coming out of
3: it's
0: camp right now.
3: It's been good. Yeah.
0: I'm sure he's had some good throws, but nobody's putting it on.
3: I have
0: shooting
3: yet to
0: it on
3: see
0: their phones
3: one
0: and popping
3: on
0: it online.
3: Social media.
2: I'm pretty sure yesterday I heard he had 6 picks so far.
3: So far in camp, yeah.
0: All right. It's now time for the 4 downs for the Tampa Bay Buccaneers. Hit it.
19: 4 downs with Rich.
0: Here we go. All right, my 4 downs on the Tampa Bay Buccaneers. You know what? It's kind of funny. My 4 downs, if I had done this a month ago, would be vastly different.
2: Yeah.
0: Because I didn't know Vita Vea was in trouble in terms of his contract conversations about a month ago. And then we find out for first down, very simple, is how does Vita Vea enter the season?
19: First down.
0: Does he enter the season a disgruntled player that is forced to decide of holding out into the season or swallows his pride and goes, I know I got a trade request on the table, but I didn't get what I wanted. And the last thing I want to do is leave my teammates in the lurch and hold out in the playing season. So I'm going to play anyway, but I'm not happy about it. Or does he get his wishes and he enters the season as something other than a Tampa Bay Buccaneer? Or does the end of the season is a happy camper because he's been paid? I do not know. And that is a massive question mark for a massive individual who plays a figuratively massive role in this defense. It basically all comes off of him. Todd Bowles had this to say on the latest with Vita Vea on this very day.
5: Again, it's still early. We've only been in pads for 2 days. You know, we're not concerned at this point, and I think those things take care of themselves once you get past 2 or 3 preseason games. You start to worry a little bit right now. You know, there's a lot of contracts getting done. There's a lot of people in camp that's sitting in or whatever, holding in. There's a lot of people nicked up. So we go about business as usual. He's been very engaged, and he's been great.
0: Very engaged. You do see some photographs of him standing next to Bowles in practice, and he's out there, and he's out there, and he's in there, but he's not signed there in a manner in which he's happy to be signed there. He's got... It's not like he has no contract. That's why he's holding in right now. But how does he enter the season is a big first down. Second down for the Tampa Bay Buccaneers. It's the post-Mike Evans, Levante David era. That's it. Those guys have been there forever. And who's going to be the guy? Is it, I guess, Ibuka? It's his time to shine. Obviously, Chris Godwin is still there. They have a ton of young wide receivers. But it's been the Mike Evans show there for a long time. And then Levante David has been there forever and a day. Who's the guy? Certainly if Vita Vea is, you know, holding in. Is it Reuben Bain's time, Bain. Everybody?
4: Bain? I was born.
0: I'm going to go shock quarterback. I don't know. That was that wasn't very good.
3: That was kind of a Lou Holtz-y as Bain.
0: I would hit that.
3: He's a Lou Holtz with the Bain mouth.
4: Well, I was born in it.
3: I was born to play rice.
0: Again, what does it look like leadership-wise? Who do you depend on? Yada, yada, yada. It's the post-Mike Evans, Levante David era. Third down.
19: Third down.
0: The turnover on the roster and the turnover from what I just mentioned, leadership and guys who have been around there a while. Will it include the head coach? I don't know how many times I have heard over the past several you know, Novembers and Decembers.
22: It's been toasty.
0: It's a hot seat.
22: It's been toasty.
0: Well, guess what? Guess who's still there?
22: Yep.
2: Yeah.
0: Guess who's still there? The steady hand of Todd Bowles. And, you know, defensively is how he's been getting it done many times towards the end of the season, although last year it did not happen. And he was, I mean, you remember, he definitely felt the heat and was so angry. The guy who's normally doesn't show a pulse sounded like a truck backing up. He let it go in a post-game press conference. But he is still there, a steady hand in that regard. And there's a young defensive secondary that's going to be dependent on. And everyone's talking about the lack of depth in Tampa. Will the turnover eventually include the head coach this year? It'll be something to keep an
22: eye on. Yeah, they were 6-2 last year and finished 8-9.
0: And then fourth down, we know. It's Baker Mayfield, everything everywhere all at once. That's it. Baker, everything for this team. He's going to be everywhere because he's not happy about his contract. And then it's all happening at once, man. Every game. An eye on him, and that's the way I kind of think he likes it, and he does have that chip on his shoulder. And one thing to just point out, this is Zach Robinson is the offensive coordinator this year. So Baker, this is his fourth year in Tampa. By the way, 4 years he's been there now, taking over for Tom Brady after he left. This will be Zach Robinson, his fourth different offensive coordinator. He arrived there in 2003. It was Dave Canales. He becomes the coach of Carolina. Then Liam Cohen was the offensive coordinator in 2024. He famously leaves there for Jacksonville. Josh Grizzard was there last year. That didn't work out well enough. So in comes Zach Robinson. By the way, Byron Leftwich was the offensive coordinator the year before that. So that was when Baker was on two teams. So he had not one but two different coordinators in one single year. It was helpful for him that McVay was the guy in his helmet there. The last time he had the same guy calling plays in his helmet 2 years in a row was Kevin Stefanski. So turnover in that regard, what does it look like offensively for them this year? So many changes for the Tampa Bay Buccaneers. Will their fortunes in the second half of the season from last year change for them this year? And those are my four downs on the Tampa Bay Buccaneers going into the season. That's crazy, man. Four different offensive coordinators. So he must look at, you know, Jalen Hurts talking about the different offensive coordinators he's had since college. And he's probably like, welcome to the party, pal. You know?
6: That's a shame.
2: So wouldn't Jalen be welcoming him to the party because Jalen's been going through it longer?
0: I don't know. So think about it. Baker's
22: older.
0: Baker, don't forget. Like, let's do this.
22: Right. Baker was,
0: because you know I always cape for him. Let me get this right here.
22: Texas Tech and then Oklahoma.
2: Well, Jalen followed him after Oklahoma, right?
0: I think Jalen followed Kyler,
2: then Jalen.
0: I think so, right?
2: I think you're right. Yeah.
0: So Baker
22: and Kyler went back to
0: Baker in 2018 for the Cleveland Browns. Don't forget, that was Hugh Jackson and Greg Williams sharing the head coaching positions in his first year in the league in 2018. And then 2019, that's when, as you know, in 2019 in Cleveland, that's the Freddie Kitchens year, is it not?
22: Yeah.
0: There it was.
2: At 5-3.
0: Okay. So it was Hugh Jackson, then Freddie Kitchens. And then Freddie Kitchens is the coach.
22: Then Stefanski.
0: And then that was the year that Stefanski comes in. They go 11-5. He gets COVID. And he's in the basement watching Baker win a playoff game.
2: Right.
0: And then go to Kansas City and almost pull something off there. Then 2021 happens, and it all falls apart for Baker in Cleveland. He winds up on not one but two teams in 2022. Carolina, where he was also doing the scout team pass rush for a couple of practices. Come on, man. So this year for him, he's probably like, okay, that's where you put the chip. And we'll see how that works for the Buccaneers, man. So I don't know, Jalen Hurts, as we know, we put that on a graphic once upon a time where
2: they're both
0: I guess the only times he's had the same voice in his ear 2 years in a row was Shane Steichen in Philadelphia. Because in college, it was just, you know, different in Alabama, and then he goes to Oklahoma.
22: Yep. Right.
0: 844-204-RICH, number to dial. 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
11: Our radio audience has just returned. We saw a clip of what you're going to see tonight on Fox at 9 Eastern and every single Wednesday. Ladies and gentlemen, from Nation's Dumbest, we've got Anthony Michael Hall back here on the program. And so you're a smart guy, though, Anthony.
12: You know what? I'm proud of the GED that I earned, Rich, and yet this show was more challenging than I realized, man. Honestly, there was a lot of stuff.
11: Okay.
12: Geography, math, science, things I didn't do well with in high school.
11: Okay.
12: But it was fun, man. It was fun.
11: So GED, that's the most you ever got, and then you went back?
12: I barely made it through high school, to be very honest with you. Not that I'm not a smart guy. Yeah.
11: When did you first get a call to say, do you want to act or anything like that?
12: I started out when I was a kid in the 70s. You know, I was doing plays and doing commercials and all that stuff. Yeah.
11: Right. Huh. And so you were in grade school or something like that?
12: I was in elementary school. Yeah. Younger than that. Yeah.
11: So what's the first, like, what's the when you get a residual check? What's the earliest thing you ever did?
12: Yeah. I was probably in grade school. Yeah.
11: No kidding.
12: Yeah.
11: Doing what?
12: Making money, Rich.
11: What was the first show?
12: Commercials. I think I did a Honeycomb commercial back in the day.
11: Honeycomb.
12: Remember those cereals?
11: Yeah. Oh, yeah. They used to hold it up next to a ruler. You'd measure the width of the honeycomb.
12: Right.
11: I remember that.
12: A Nerf soccer ball commercial, too. A bunch of stuff.
11: Yeah. Huh.
12: Things you got to do to earn a buck, man.
11: And then that's how you got things rolling for you, huh? That's how it got going?
12: As a kid, yeah.
11: Okay.
13: Brownie paper towels. Did that.
11: It's paper towels?
12: Paper towel. I did. I did a paper towel ad. That's right.
11: Okay.
12: Remember Nancy Walker? Remember her?
11: Of course. Yeah, she was
12: a quicker picker upper.
13: Quicker picker upper. Remember?
12: We're going deep into the 70s archives here, guys.
11: You did a Bounty quicker picker upper commercial with Nancy Walker. That happened
12: that's
11: for you.
12: That's how old I am. Right?
11: That's how. Well, come on, dude. We're from the same era. So okay. So then let's get to some of the stuff.
12: Sure.
11: When was the first time you got a call from John Hughes? When did that happen?
12: Well, after I'd done Vacation, I did Vacation with Chevy and Harold Ramis directed that, but that was a John Hughes script. And then from there...
11: He wrote Vacation?
12: He did.
11: I did not know that.
12: Yeah, he did. And then I worked on 16 Candles.

0: after that, and then we did a run of the three films. We did Breakfast Club and the Weird Sciences.
1: Okay, so then what's your favorite memory from vacation? When was that?
0: It was a great experience. I think shooting at the Grand Canyon was a lot of fun. Working with John Candy, incredible. He was great.
1: You got a good story on that front?
0: Well, you know, there was originally another ending to the film. It was originally Chevy was holding Roy Wally hostage. He's supposed to be like the Walt Disney character, right?
1: Right.
0: And ultimately, they tested the film and they felt that the ending wasn't strong enough. So the audience wanted to see the family get to the park. So mm-hmm. we did a reshoot. So we shot at Magic Mountain way back in the day, early 80s. And that was a sort of added ending, you know, the one with John Candy.
1: Where you said, sorry, folks.
0: Yeah. Yeah. That was like that the was second ending. Yeah.
1: That was the second.
0: Yeah. It's like 8 months after we wrapped the film. Because when they tested the film, the audiences were like, wait a minute, we want to see them get to the park. We
1: don't right.
0: wanna, you know.
1: Oh, so that was totally added.
0: That Whoa. Was an added
1: but ending. So how old were you?
0: 14 at the time. Yeah. Yeah, man.
1: Did you get some of the humor? Did you get some of
0: it? Oh, yeah. Oh, and I still think it holds up great. I think that movie of all of them, I think it's hilarious.
1: Yeah. And Chevy was...
0: Chevy was great.
1: He was?
0: Yeah.
1: Okay.
0: He was cool.
1: I mean, I've seen the documentaries about
2: him. You hear some things.
0: You know? You're going to bring that up? How was the documentary? Telling?
2: It was telling.
0: Enlightening?
2: Yeah.
0: Interesting?
1: That's one word for it is telling, for sure. Okay, so you're 14 years old, and you're
0: No,
1: you're,
0: now I'm 58. Right?
1: No. So you were 14 years old. You're on the set of Family Vacation.
0: Yeah.
1: And did you meet Christy Brinkley?
0: I did.
1: Oh.
0: I did. She was a highlight. Incredible. Because I was getting that Sports Illustrated the swimsuit edition every year. Remember?
1: Yes, sir.
0: Oh, yeah.
1: Yeah?
0: So for her to be on the set, great lady. Really sweet. Nice right. person. But it was a yowza. It was kind of I bet. She is.
1: This was pre-Billy Joel or post-Billy Joel?
0: This is, I think, pre-Billy Joel.
1: Pre-Billy Joel. There you were on that set. And John Hughes wrote it. And so when it's time for you to... So 16 Candles was the first
0: That was one. The first time that he and I worked together. Yeah.
1: Okay.
0: Yeah. No, he was a great guy, man. I owe so much to him. And Matty Simmons and, of course, Harold Ramis. You know, they saw something in me as a kid, which was a blessing.
1: I mean, Harold Ramis is as classic Legend. As they come. Yeah. I mean, obviously, folks might know him from Ghostbusters and
0: sure.
1: also Stripes.
0: Right.
1: He also directed Groundhog Day, if I'm not
0: so
1: mistaken.
0: So many hits, yeah. Stripes, Caddyshack, you know. And he was responsible for 10 of the biggest comedies of all time as a writer.
1: He sure was.
0: Yeah, he was a great guy.
1: And so then 16 Candles, you were on the set there. And right. did you know that you were, you know,
0: no,
1: at
0: we
1: all?
0: Had no idea. These were small budgeted films at the time.
1: Right.
0: They were greenlit by Universal. And then John Hughes was a new director. So I don't think we had any idea.
1: You had no idea.
0: Yeah.
1: That you
0: what
1: were
0: was getting... what could happen, or that they would, you know, hit and land with an audience.
1: Okay. And so what would you say from that era of your career is your favorite movie where you're like, that's the best one? Where
0: I had a lot of fun on Weird Science because at that point John and I had done three films together and we just had a shorthand. He was great to work with. And
1: what's
0: he was
1: love
0: just
1: about?
0: A buddy. Well, just we got along. He had a great sense of humor. He loved music. We were always kind of conspiring together, make it better, you know. We would shoot the scene as written, two or three takes, and then he would say, mix it up, you know, do something else.
1: Okay, and that, what a heck of a cast.
0: Yeah, was he was great that way. He let us all do that, Rich. He was great about ad-libbing, and but once we shot it the way it was written, after two or three takes.
1: Right.
0: But he was just awesome that way, you know, well, he really was.
1: The Breakfast Club, to me, is so good. And it still resonates today, man. Mm. I don't know, you know, yeah. you have kids or
0: yeah.
1: I mean, my wife and I showed it to our kids as they were getting into, one of them was getting into high school and a couple were, you know, my daughter's now 12. We showed it to her when it was like, she's nine.
0: Mm.
1: So it might've been too young for her.
0: Right.
1: But because we wanted to show them like, hey, listen, some of the stuff that you might be hearing in high school now or going into that,
0: mm-hmm.
1: it's been going on forever.
0: Right.
1: You know?
0: Right.
1: And so that's shooting that, you were shooting in an actual high school?
0: We were in Chicago, where John was from. So
1: right.
0: the studio enabled him to do that. So we shot a lot of the films in Chicago and then partially back in Los Angeles. But that one was like a play. I mean, it really holds up. It's incredible when I think back that he was still a young guy. He was only in his early, mid-30s at that time.
1: Right.
0: But it really has a great message and the writing is great. You know, that one definitely lives in the hearts of people, which is a blessing.
1: How long did it take you to shoot that?
0: Quick shoot, Rich. That was about 35 days. Quick.
1: So just a month.
0: Yeah.
1: And did you get along? Did everyone get
0: along? Everyone got along great, yeah. One thing he did, which was cool, he would always allow for rehearsal time. So we'd all get together for about a week or so,
1: mm-hmm.
0: just sit around, talk about it. Then we'd start blocking the scenes, bringing the other departments in and kind of figuring out how he was going to shoot it. But he was just cool on all those levels. He was right there with you, collaborating
1: on
0: the
1: project. What license did you take for that role? in any way, shape, or form.
0: Well, just like when we're getting high and I'm ad-libbing and just doing stuff that was inspired for me as a kid by listening to Richard Pryor, George Carlin, but I would come in and imitate bits of Pryor to John, and we would be watching some of Pryor's films. Even on weekends, I'd be at his house with his family and his kids.
1: Uh-huh.
0: And so just that kind of thing, the impetus from that came from just laughing together, just me imitating all Richard Pryor bits for John. And then he would incorporate them, and that became the scene of Weird Science, too, at the Blues Bar, too. So,
1: no kidding.
0: Yeah, so just that kind of fun, that sense of play was really great that he had that, because all the scripts are already funny, they're already working. So he would give us license, to try things and mix it up, which was really cool. And he did that for all of us.
1: And so for Breakfast Club, was there an alternate ending for that too, or
0: no,
1: nothing?
0: No, that was it. Scripted as it was, yeah. I think that was intended to be done first, and then they wound up switching it back in the day at Universal. So then we made 16 Candles first and went right into that one.
1: I got to be honest with you, man. I would love to see a reunion version of the Breakfast Club. To see where everybody is now.
0: You know what's crazy? The last time I spoke to Mr. Hughes, Rich, he called me with John Candy on the phone. It was about 1988. And we just hung out on the phone for a couple hours. And he talked about it at that time. It was something that was on his mind.
1: Like what?
0: The idea of bringing back the Breakfast Club. Like those five characters reunited somehow later in their life. And they're in the workforce and they're in their 30s. I mean, it's a long time ago.
1: Sure.
0: So I think that it was something he was playing with. I don't know if he had written it or not. But he just was so prolific. Even when we were doing Breakfast Club, he came to me about a couple weeks in, and we were shooting The Breakfast Club, and he came to me in the hallway. He goes, I just came up with the other idea for our next film. He goes, it's going to be you and this other kid. You're going to create a girl on the computer. I'm like, what? He wrote an entire act of Weird Science after we had rapped the night before, at rap, rather, when he went home. So he was just incredibly prolific, man.
1: Wasn't he also, was he just finished shooting Ferris Bueller?
0: That was after this.
1: It was afterwards.
0: Right. So the trilogy of films I did with him led to those other films.
1: Uh-huh.
0: At that point, he also had a deal at Universal, and he was making a lot of films that he wasn't just directing, producing.
1: So he's already thinking about maybe like a high school reunion, and it's the Breakfast Club, all back together.
0: Right. And this was probably like 87 or 88. As I said, it was the last time I got to speak to him, unfortunately.
1: But he's called you with Candy? He's like, hey.
0: He called me with Candy on the phone. It was really cool. It was really great. I was amazed. I'm just sitting there listening to
1: you. You're like, whoa.
0: Yeah. Yeah, we just kind of hung out on the phone. It was great.
1: Right. And so also one last thing for you on this, if you don't mind. I appreciate you going down the memory lane.
0: I'm happy to.
1: It's kind of cool, man.
0: Yeah.
1: When you guys were called the Brat Pack, that was a very famous documentary that just came out.
0: Yeah.
1: Andrew McCarthy did quite a, that one hit me.
0: Did it?
1: Yeah. How did it hit you when you were called the Brat Pack?
0: Well, that didn't really bother me. I thought it was kind of goofy. I always thought the Rat Pack was cooler than the Brat Pack. But
1: right.
0: that article was a thing. I think it was a bit of a ploy. They set them up to carouse and sit around talking about themselves. And,
1: right.
0: I wasn't really in that. I was part of the article, but I was at the young age of that group.
1: You were on.
0: Yeah. But that's, kind of stuck as a term with people, but I never really made...
1: I would consider you part of that, though.
0: Yeah.
1: Yeah,
0: it was a way to identify a group of us, a generation of actors. But did it really affect me? No, I just kept it moving. It just kept working, But
1: right.
0: I saw the documentary. That was interesting.
1: What'd you think?
0: I thought it was mostly about Andrew McCarthy.
1: Right. Well, I mean, because he was talking about how that kind of derailed a lot of their...
0: That's his perspective, yeah.
1: But not yours.
0: No.
1: What you're saying.
0: No, sir.
1: So when you look back on that time of your life and your career, what do you think of?
0: Just grateful, gratitude. Just thankful for the great start I had, the people, the shoulders who I stood on.
1: Right.
0: Giants like Maddie and Harold and
1: right.
0: gave me an opportunity and just kept working at it,
1: How'd you like doing Reacher?
0: I had a good time on that show, man. It was fun.
1: Yeah.
0: Big action show, man.
2: Yeah.
1: We've had Richson sit in that chair. He filled up the chair.
0: He fills it out, huh?
1: Yeah. I enjoyed meeting him.
0: Did you?
1: Oh,
0: good.
1: It seemed like a good time that you were having on that set, right?
0: Yeah, no, it was good. I liked playing the villain against him.
1: You like playing villains?
0: Mm-hmm. Well, that role was kind of funny. It was kind of an arms dealer. It was a crazy role.
1: Right.
0: And he's a great script. This guy, Nick Santor, created the show. Was wonderful, gave me the opportunity to do it, and I really enjoyed, playing opposite Alan.
1: Right.
0: But the crew, we had a great, great group of people. They turn out a big show every 2 weeks, They make those episodes, and it's strong, and it was very well done, very well produced.
1: Yeah, and Dark Knight, you want to roll that one out a little bit here?
0: Dark Knight, yeah. Well, I had a small role in that years ago. Great experience.
1: Yeah, what'd you do for that one again?
0: I played the newscaster in it, yeah. So I just finished The Dead Zone, and I went to London to shoot that. it's a lot of fun, you know, and seeing people like Gary Oldman, guys that I really admired work, and Heath and Christian too. They were fantastic, you know, to watch.
1: Yeah. Yeah, man. I mean, and again, you've got Halloween Store coming up.
0: Yeah, this is a film I did for Kenan Thompson's company, Rich. It's a horror comedy. We shot in Hawaii about a year and a half ago. It stars a young lady who's on Dutton Ranch. Her name is Natalie Lynn. She's really talented. And it's a horror comedy. It's really fun. You know, I play Sheriff in it. Really great cast. So that's forthcoming. And then I did this show SWAT, which is going to be on. It's a new offshoot of SWAT.
1: Okay.
0: Spinoff. It's called SWAT Exile. So I work with Shamar Moore on that. Jerry O'Connell, some other people. That was great.
1: Jerry O'Connell.
0: Yeah,
1: man.
0: He's a nice dude.
1: That guy is off his rocker.
0: Is he?
1: Yeah, I mean, well, how many fantasy football leagues is that guy in? Like 12?
3: All of them.
0: Is he a big fantasy guy?
1: Yeah. He is that, for sure. And then that's coming up on Stars in September.
0: Yes, sir.
1: And then Nation's Dumbest, Wednesday at 9 Eastern on Fox. You know, so
0: you got choices this summer. You got Odysseus and you got Nation's Dumbest. You're welcome, America. That's You're welcome, America.
2: Can we talk about the blues bar scene again, though, in Weird Science? Because for my group of friends, we were in like elementary, junior high. Like, yes, we still to this day will quote this. What do you remember and who were you channeling? Thank you, buddy.
0: Well, like I mentioned earlier, man, like Richard Pryor was a huge hero of mine as a kid. I would listen to all those albums from the 70s of Richard and George Carlin equally, you know. Yeah. But I think that was the impetus for it, TJ. I would imitate those bits like Mudbone and these other bits that that Pryor would do. And it would make John Hughes laugh. And that's how he kind of, you know, we set up that scene. But there's a very funny story. Fats, the guy who was with me in that bar scene, TJ, this is a great story.
1: Yes, sir.
0: He was homeless on the Nickel, downtown LA in the 70s. They were shooting Beretta on the streets with Robert Blake. This is way back in the day when we were kids.
1: Sure.
0: Homeless guy jumps up on the camera truck and tries to make off with the damn 35 millimeter camera and starts running down the street. And Fats recovered it because he was just homeless living on the dime there, right? Downtown LA. So he gets the camera back. Next thing you know, Fats had a job on Beretta. He was a supporting character. Like next week, they got him. He was like a regular on the show. So that's how Fats got into show business. Oh, wow. Saved the camera.
1: Wow. And then he winds up in Weird Science.
0: And he winds up in Beretta. Yeah, he winds up on Beretta. And then I got to work with him. He was a great guy.
1: No kidding.
0: Fats, remember Fats? Let me tell you my story.
1: From back in
2: on the
1: day,
2: telephone?
1: That's what you're talking about, TJ?
2: Yeah, I mean, the whole scene was he was drunk in the bar with a bunch of brothers, and like he was spitting game, and he had this beautiful, you know, woman with him, and they were trying to figure out how he was able to pull
0: it. How do you do this? How did this skinny white kid pull this off?
1: Well, and I just love
3: there's like four of these old. I'm not watching it. It's really funny.
0: I can't believe I have like a handful of movies that are over 40, which makes me feel 107. Thank you, America.
1: But dude, man, I mean,
3: they hold been, up, man. We're still
1: been
3: doing
1: it. Yeah, we talk Thanks, about bro. Stuff like this all the time, as you know.
0: I love it. Yeah,
1: you know, and so there, it's great. Nostalgia is great, and it's kind of like a new thing for people who are half our age, and
0: yes.
1: And stuff stands up. It's just kind of crazy when my wife and I showed Breakfast Club to our kids, they were all
0: I
1: like,
0: love that.
1: We paused it, which is a very provocative act.
0: Right.
1: In the middle,
0: this is the teachable moment.
1: And we're like, because we noticed that they were kind of like straying from paying attention, and we're like, hey, what's going on? And the two oldest were like, when does it become tomorrow? And we're like, no, it's about one day of detention.
0: I see.
1: And how relationships can change even in a span of hours when there's a connectivity and a collective of having shared experiences.
0: A great review of it.
1: This is what we're, and it's what we're trying to explain. And they're like, when is it tomorrow?
0: They're
1: Dad?
0: Like, yeah, but where's the editing?
1: Exactly. That's what boring. They were like. Were they, but this is the generation of.
0: I appreciate, no kidding.
2: I wouldn't
0: know. Everybody's on the scroll, Rich. I know.
2: Yeah, were they confused why they didn't have phones? Did they bring that up to you?
1: Yeah, like, but that one they knew.
2: Okay.
1: I mean, because, you know, Susie and I are conditioning them. Like when we showed them E.T., we're like, you see that thing on the wall with this little wire? That's called a phone. You know what I mean? Like people used to have busy signals,
0: I know.
1: Like, and I understand it makes me sound old or whatever, but it's the truth. But this stuff stands up when it's well written and well acted, man.
0: I appreciate it, Rich.
1: You know,
0: well, listen, sure. All, you know, credit to John Hughes. Because it is crazy. The whole world's doing this. Everybody's on the scroll.
1: Right.
0: Doom scroll or not, but it's a new world.
1: Well, I mean, you'd have had your phones taken from you in detention anyway.
0: No kidding.
1: Come on now.
0: Right.
2: He only have his license, Lisa.
1: Great to see you, man. Great to see you.
0: Thanks,
1: Anthony
0: Rich.
1: Michael Hall, everybody.
0: Man.
1: Check him out tonight on Fox at 9 Eastern Time on Nation's Dumbest. Everybody, we're back with some fun Jim Harbaugh stuff from across the street.
4: Harbaugh.
1: Hell yeah. 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
1: 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O'Shea Jackson Jr.'s.
2: That was crazy.
1: See you, man. How are you?
2: Nice. It was great. You did that with gusto.
1: I did. Well, you know, I only know one speed. No contest wrestling, everybody. Fresh off a SummerSlam, so you got a lot to talk about, I imagine.
2: Yeah, it's crazy right now. Raw had a lot of returns. Storylines are going all over the place. It should be a nice yap fest between me and TJ.
1: You got any guests or just the two of you? Just
2: no, it's too much news. Yeah, it's too much news.
1: Too much news.
2: Yeah, I love it. Yeah.
1: That's awesome.
3: Pumped. And plus, we didn't get a guest, so.
2: TJ, I knew it. I knew it, TJ.
3: We keep it real. That's one thing our the people that listen to us love about us. We keep it real.
1: Okay. All right.
2: He got his nice jacket on.
1: He's got something going on over there.
2: See it?
1: So. We have a segment here that we love to call the Harbaugh Files.
3: Yes.
1: When Jim has a moment at the podium. Normally, it's just him, you know, talking about, extraterrestrials or whatever.
4: It could be anything.
1: But this one involves a hold-in.
3: Hold-in?
1: Yeah, a hold-in.
3: Hold-in. Okay.
1: Yeah. Tuli.
2: Almost lost you back there.
3: I know who he is. I know who you're talking about.
2: Boy was drowning.
1: Tuli, as he is known on the Chargers, he's holding in right now, and but he's also hurt. And so let me make sure I get this all correct. Yeah, Tui Pelotu.
3: Yes, that was actually excellent.
1: The Harbaugh Files involves Tui Pelotu, who is one of the best young pass rushers in the National Football League. A mouthful, certainly, for opposing quarterbacks to see coming at. So this Harbaugh Files, normally a very, you know, light and airy segment, involves Jim going back and forth with a reporter, I believe Chris Rim of ESPN, asking him about Tuli when he's going to get out there for team practices, which he's not going to do if he's holding in.
2: Oh.
1: But okay. If he's injured, then he's got to work his way towards it. That's the setup for this Harbaugh Files.
5: Sometimes people that are standing on third base think they hit a triple, but they didn't.
6: The Harbaugh Files.
7: Will Tuli participate in team drills today?
8: Expected to. And we'll see how individual goes, but that's the expectation.
7: Has something changed with the situation that he'll participate in team?
8: The ramp up been progressing.
7: Okay, so this whole thing has just been a ramp up with Tuli?
8: Yeah. I don't know for sure where it's at. You know, I mean, that's if I knew for sure, then I would say for sure.
7: What's your?
8: You know something I don't know, Chris? I mean, you get that. Get that look like you do. Let me know if you do, because I don't know for sure.
7: It's been mysterious.
8: I don't know for sure.
7: It seems like none of us
8: with
7: know.
8: Anybody, you know? I
7: mean, if anybody would know, you would know. That's what I'm asking.
8: No, that's not true. That's not true. Well, you wouldn't know. Am I in somebody's body? Am I a doctor? I've got a lot of things that hang on my wall, you know, but a medical degree is not one of them.
1: That's quite the back and forth across the street. No Contest Wrestling. Check it out later, people.
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4: ABC News, I'm Michelle Franzen. Acting Attorney General Todd Blanche, who is waiting for a full Senate vote on his nomination to become permanent AG, weighed in on the president's criticism over U.S. Attorney Jeanine Pirro after she dropped vandalism charges related to the torn reflecting pool liner at the Lincoln Memorial. Blanche did not address the specific case, but defended Pirro's jobs in the nation's capital.
9: Judge Pirro is doing a great job, and our city, Washington, D.C., is a lot safer in no small part to her effort and the prosecutor's efforts that she works with.
4: President Trump says a deal to reopen the Strait of Hormuz is close without offering details if the U.S. and Iran are holding talks. Iranian officials say they're in talks with Oman on a joint agreement on controlling ship traffic. Russia carried out missile and drone attacks in Ukraine's capital, killing at least 17 in Kyiv. Ukraine's President Zelensky now calling for allies to help against Russia's aggression. This is ABC News.
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19: I'm Christine Nisi. Mr. Diggs goes to Washington. Free agent receiver Stephon Diggs set to sign with the Commanders a one-year deal worth up to $12 million. He strengthens Washington's receiver group and gives the team a proven receiver opposite Terry McLaurin. ESPN NFL front office insider Mike Tannenbaum.
20: I like it a lot. When you think about Terry McLaurin hopefully being healthy, Stephon Diggs comes in, has 74 career touchdowns, over 11,000 yards. They also drafted Antonio Williams from Clemson, who's a good player when healthy. So I really like this move. Gives them necessary depth that they needed at the receiver position.
19: Diggs has over 1,000 yards receiving in 7 of his last 8 seasons. Texans wideout Tank Dell took part in the limited capacity at practice today. First time he's engaged in any sort of team padded practice since December 24. 2024, he's coming back from a catastrophic knee injury sustained late in 2024, which caused him to miss all of last season. WNBA Indiana guard Sophie Cunningham told reporters she wants the focus to return to basketball after her comments on transgender athletes sparked heated national debate, 3 rallies, and wide-ranging social media reaction.
21: Hey, it's Evan Cohen. Coming up Thursday, we get you ready for the Hall of Fame game by going 2-a-days with the Carolina Panthers and Arizona Cardinals. 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
22: And that guard 6'4" from Kentucky,
17: Matt Jones.
23: So I've been to Belgium. I've been to Brussels.
24: Is that Brussels sprouts? No, that's not them, is it? Is that different? Are they Brussels sprouts? Is Brussels sprouts? I'm asking.
23: No, Brussels is not Brussels sprouts. They have no connection to the vegetable of Brussels sprouts.
24: I didn't know.
17: Myron Metcalf.
25: We do have an update. The specific Brussels sprouts we recognize today was likely cultivated in Belgium around the 13th to 16th centuries.
24: Look at me. Look at me. I'm here to teach people. Brussels sprouts are coming from Belgium.
23: I was wrong about that, because that seemed to me to be the stupidest thing I'd ever heard when you said that. And then it ended up being correct.
17: Matt and Myron on ESPN Radio and on the ESPN app.
23: That was the one time in the history of Matt Myron that Myron was actually correct on a random fact that he has said. And so I'll give him credit. One time he was right on about Brussels, Belgium, and Brussels sprouts. Matt Myron here on ESPN Radio, presented by Progressive Insurance. You can catch us on Disney Plus. You can get it on ESPN Radio, Sirius XM app. Myron, it is a terrible stormy day here. You may hear the lightning and the thunder, but we're still bringing it. Day 3 of our show. Nice to see you.
24: We got on air, man. Like, I don't know if people know everything that happens before these shows, but
23: these shows are unbelievable.
24: It's been a little dicey.
23: I mean, if you, I you know, no one out there can see, but when you are trying to put a TV studio in a house in Kentucky and a house in Minnesota with two people that have zero technical ability, it is quite a thing, and the lightning and thunder are blanketing my eyes outside. Yeah. But you know what? I'm here with you, and we're ready to go on a day that actually has a ton of news. But Myron, most importantly, you have an update on a story from yesterday. We played arguably one of the best national anthems of all time yesterday. Yep. The three ladies at the International Women's Baseball League opener. And what is your update for us today?
24: Well, Martha Reeves is the singer who actually had a singing career back in the 50s and 60s. Someone shot a video before the anthem, and she was yelling at her background singers before it even started. And at one point, as they're doing sound check, she says, with the background singers sitting right there, I don't think I need them. Like, she is literally going at the background singers.
23: She said she didn't need them.
24: And they're standing next to her. She's looking at someone, and she says, I don't think I need them, as if they don't exist. And it made me realize, Matt, I don't know what the age is. I think, for me, I think it's about 62. People hit a certain age, and they say whatever they want. And, like, there's just no filter. There's no sense of, Okay, maybe I shouldn't say that, because she was talking about her background singers next to her, and she said, I don't think I need them.
23: But I actually think she was right. I'm not sure that she was a great performer, but I don't think her background singers needed either. For those of you that didn't hear yesterday, James, do we have a little clip of the of a little bit of the anthem yesterday that we ended our show with?
2: Yeah, we have it. This is we'll just play the end of it.
23: So all right, this is the end.
3: Oh, say does this Star-Spangled Banner yet wave o'er the land of the free and the home of the brave?
23: There you go. So she clearly, in the way she performed that ending, did not think she needed the background singers, because she basically sang before that they could get going. But not the best performance. I will say for Martha, she might have needed help, maybe just not those background singers.
24: I mean, you can't sing in P-flat and then say you don't need a little help. I mean, I don't know what note that was. Like, I think she invented that.
23: Actually, is P-flat actually one of the scales? I didn't know that. Well, she did quite a job. She's a legend, and that's okay. 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
23: Now, if you've listened to the first 2 days of Matt and Myron, one thing that has been clear is that the Milwaukee-ness in Myron Metcalf has come out, specifically in how much he hates the LA Dodgers. And last night, Screwball made his debut for the Dodgers against Cubs, pitched very well, but still ended up losing the game. And the Dodgers ended up falling 5-1. But after it was over, Screwball said, it is my job to go out there and compete. What I can do to put my team in the postseason to win a ball game, that's all I ask myself. He said he was not worried about the Dodgers being some sort of villain. So I ask you, do you believe in baseball this year, Myron, that the LA Dodgers are a villain? And if so, is that a bad thing?
24: The worst villain, I think, in sports. And for Tarrant to say that, you know, I just want to pitch and get my team to the postseason as if they needed him. Like he's Rudy now? Like, this is a Disney movie all of a sudden? What is he talking about? Like, he knows exactly what he was doing when he joined the dark side, I'll say, in the Dodgers, and the criticism that would come with that. He made it seem like it wasn't a big deal. But of course it is for an all-star pitcher to join a team that is already in a position to win a World Series. So, again, I can't respect anybody that suddenly becomes a Dodgers fan. Like, if you've been on board for years, fine. But any new Dodgers fans, how can you support what is, to me, destroying the sport?
23: But see, I think sports and life is better with a great villain. Okay, so in my opinion, having a villain helps virtually any athletic sport. So the Dodgers being a villain, in my opinion, is exactly what baseball needs. Let's take last year. Let's say that you have a World Series without the Dodgers. You had America rooting for a Canadian team last year in the Blue Jays. You had America rallying around a Canadian team against the Dodgers because there's this narrative of a villain. You go back through sports. Take the Pistons of the bad boy era. Take the Patriots with Tom Brady. Aren't sports just better with a villain? We don't have to like every single team. And I think having this like super friends group of villains go up against the rest of the league also sort of challenge the whole nature of their being competitiveness. Isn't that good? You and I come from college sports where having a villain is the best thing you can have.
24: Yeah, no, I do think it's good in terms of the spotlight on the sport. I think you're right about that. The difference in those teams, if you talk about the Patriots, Brady was drafted, he became the greatest of all time. All right, the Warriors were villains for some people. Those were players who were drafted. This is a group that was essentially assembled because the team spent more money than anybody else, and no one else can compete financially. Shohei didn't come up, you know, from the farm system with the Dodgers, and now suddenly he's a star. They went out and got these guys, and now they're adding another elite pitcher to their rotation. It doesn't feel fair. So it's one thing to root against the villain. It's one thing to root against a team that always seems to be in the hunt for a championship. This feels like something that should be against the rules. And I think that's why everybody's so up in arms about it.
23: Well, I can tell you one person who doesn't agree with you, and that is Scooball himself. He said, quote, every team could have traded for me. Every team could have made the acquisition. And I don't really sympathize with people that blame the Dodgers for anything they've done. I mean, that is a pretty villain-esque statement, right? Anyone could have done this. This team did it, so shut up and eat it. I actually think that is a pretty good thing for a villain to say.
24: He sounds like one of those self-help authors who gets $1 million from their parents and says anybody could have done it. What is he talking about? As a matter of fact, that's not accurate. I know everyone's saying that anyone could have gone out and gotten Tarek. The reality is they knew they couldn't pay him, so you don't want to rent him. So you don't want to sign a guy.
23: Why not?
24: That you
23: I mean, there are people that do. There are teams that do that every year. There are teams that go get a player. They have a very good sense that they may not be able to re-sign them, and they do. I mean, you look at the prospects the Dodgers gave away. They gave away, I think, the 40th ranked prospect and like the 89th ranked prospect. There's a lot of teams that could have done something like that. Now, is it easier for the Dodgers to do it? Without question, but your Brewers could have done it. I mean, is it not worth it for the one World Series that you all never win? I do think he's kind of right. Not everybody
24: Could do that stuff.
23: Why not?
24: Don't do that. Don't say the World Series you'll never win. Don't do that stuff.
23: You're not going to win. I mean, you're the Milwaukee Brewers. You're not going to win the World Series.
24: Says who? No, we're on our – well, listen, if you put all the fair teams in a pool, if you say everybody playing by the rules gets to compete, fine. If the teams that are against the rules, no, we can't compete against that because of what you're witnessing here. I think, again, you're going to have to pay him $400 million or more. So if you want to have a chance to keep him long-term, that has to factor into whether or not you trade for him. So him saying anyone could have done this – well, not anybody who wanted him long-term could have done this.
23: Well, let's do a bigger picture thing then. An 888-SAY-ESPN, do you believe villains are good in sports? And if so, what are some of the best villains? I really enjoy rooting against teams. Let's go back to when I was a kid rooting against Andre the Giant, right? Or Sergeant Slaughter. Or pick your bad guy of the time.
24: Bad News Brown.
23: Well, Bad News Brown, that was a very short period of time. But pick your villain.
24: I remember it.
23: Dennis Rodman was a villain to some throughout. And you go look in college basketball. Duke was a big villain for many in the 90s with the Christian Leitner era. I think in college football at various times, Notre Dame has been a villain. Some people saw Alabama like that.
24: Yeah.
23: Generally speaking, I think that's good. Who do you think are some of the villains, 888-SAY-ESPN, that you have rooted for over the years?
24: Yeah, I usually root against the villains because I come from a small market city. So I think when you come from a Milwaukee, when you come from one of those places, you're always the underdog. So I tend to root for the underdogs, but I do see the value in the villains. The NWO, if we're going to talk about wrestling, greatest villain.
23: Well, now, wait a minute. Those were guys, and Stone Cold Steve Austin was like this, that were villains that became actually we loved them because they were so positive. I will tell you, as a Kentucky fan, there was a period of years there with John Calipari when his arrogance and sort of his swagger made a lot of the country hate Kentucky, and I enjoyed it. He used to say, we will come into your city and beat your team and then get on the plane and go home. I liked that. I think college sports need it, and I think the Dodgers are going to be that this year. I am much more likely to tune into a World Series. I hate to break your heart, where the Dodgers are playing against a team from the American League than I am with the Milwaukee Brewers, and I think most of America will be like that as well.
24: But if that's the case, right? If that's how you feel, just know that hurts the longevity of the sport.
23: It does. I understand. But in the short term, I don't think it's a bad thing. You can't have a team that went – like, you don't want to have a situation like you have in European soccer where, like, Barcelona or Real Madrid win every single year in their league. I don't think you want that, Myron. But in a short time frame, I don't think it's bad.
24: We're talking about the longevity of the sport. Like, we're talking about a sport that is competing against major sports around the country. And I think baseball has had a pretty good 2 to 3 year run. There are a bunch of stars in this league. I think the pitch count has changed, the pace of play. I think baseball is really exciting right now. Why mess it up with this? because if people don't feel like they can be they can come to the party, they're not going to watch. And as a Brewers fan, as someone who has been subjected to this for decades, why am I supposed to be excited about this? Like, why am I supposed to feel like if the Brewers face the Dodgers again in the National League, that there's a fairness element to that? And if that's the case, then I'm tuned out as a casual fan. And that's not good for the sport.
23: Well, we got some people on the phone that disagree with you. Steven St. Louis has a different take. Do you think Myron's kind of being a wimp here about the Dodgers?
24: Nobody's called me a wimp but you.
0: Well, I mean, it's more of a system of the have and have nots. The Dodgers have, the Brewers have not. But the Dodgers are not doing anything that's wrong. I mean, now, I'm a Cardinal fan, okay? So this is not against the Brewers.
23: I need a stronger take than this. This is not. I appreciate the call, Steve. This is not a time to be unequivocal. He's sitting there going, you know, let's look at a background of baseball. The Cardinals actually, no. I need someone to tell me one way or the other. Steve is giving his dissertation. That's not exactly what I was looking for. Julio is in Atlanta. Go ahead.
24: He's
23: going
24: to tell us about having coffee with Pujols. That's what he's about to do.
1: Hey, I'm the guy who's going, guys. Hey, Myron, quick question for you.
24: Yeah.
1: How can you explain that the Dodgers are operating with a different set of rules? Because you're saying that, you know, we're acquiring talent, but if you look at the roster, a lot of that talent is farm-based or recovery projects, right? Like
23: Shohei.
1: Tommy Edmund.
24: Wait a minute. The Shohei Ohtani recovery project. He was down.
23: He was struggling.
24: Everyone was wondering.
23: He was barely hanging on. And then the Dodgers came.
24: Is he going to be able to die? Mookie Betts was not doing well when you found him. In
23: Freddie Freeman, poor guy, just barely able to hang on.
24: In baseball's $5 DVD pile, you found Mookie Betts and said, okay, Forrest Gump, maybe you have a chance to become. Is that what y'all talking about? See, this is the thing, man. This is the thing about people like Dodgers fans. They're disconnected from what everybody else deals with. So in their mind, they're like, what do you mean? We get it all. You have a chance too. And they can't see the reality.
23: Let's go to Zach is in Santa Fe. How are things in Santa Fe? Very beautiful city, if you haven't been there before.
24: Yeah, great city.
6: Absolutely. How's it going, fellas? Things are lovely out here, as usual.
24: Yeah, love it.
6: I was going to say, I think villains in sports is a great thing. I mean, for me, growing up in New England, that 20-year dynasty with the Patriots, everybody was tuning. It gave everybody something to root against, and when I would walk around with my New England versus everybody t-shirt, oh, brother, there was no better feeling than that.
23: Yes, you guys were the best example, because not only were you good, you cheated. You had Bill Belichick, had Gronk, you had Brady going through his midlife crisis.
24: That's old news.
23: You had all of that going on, and I think actually that made it even better. I appreciate the call.
24: You know, you are so good at compliments and then cutting people down in the middle of a compliment. Like, you're very good at that. You'll praise somebody and then you'll cut them.
23: Well, you had the Spygate, you had Deflategate.
24: Oh, there was funny business going on.
23: Well, that's cheating. That's what you ended up having. Jim in Minnesota. Go ahead, Jim. 888 say ESPN.
24: What's up, Jim?
7: Gentlemen, good afternoon. I first off want to say you have renewed my faith in the medium. I'm a long time radio listener, and I had lost faith.
23: Sports radio is supposed to be fun, Jim, and that's what we're going to do.
24: Yeah. Jim.
7: Yes, you renewed my faith when I heard you Sunday morning, gut laughing. I grew up listening to radio. A gentleman called Steve Cannon in the Midwest here, who was a vaudeville act on the radio, and you have renewed it. But
23: thank you very much.
7: Today, I'm here to call out Mr. Myron.
23: Good.
24: Okay.
7: It's fair. Myron, I know where you matriculated. I spent a good amount of time in Blue Earth County.
24: Yeah.
7: You can make it to Hillbilly Days, my friend.
23: Yes. He can do it. He can go to Hillbilly Days. Can he not, Jim? He can show up at Hillbilly Days and make an appearance.
7: Myron, you know what I'm talking about.
24: Yeah. Mankato, you're talking about Minnesota. Old Mankato. Yeah, you're talking about old Mankato. You know what? He has a point. I did very well in Mankato in college. I think this is a different thing, though. I don't think that's hillbilly.
23: We have somebody, days, you know? I think, on here, Mark in Kentucky, who specifically has Hillbilly Days knowledge. Mark, go ahead.
24: Okay.
4: Yeah, I'm on. Hey, what's happening, guys? Hey, listen, I'm a food truck operator. I'm actually in Prestonsburg, Kentucky, about 15 miles from Pikeville right now. But, Myron, if you come to Hillbilly Days, man, you'll get some of the best food you can ever eat, my man.
23: Listen, tell him what you can. Tell him what you can eat. Tell him what you got there,
4: my man.
23: Tell him what you got.
4: Oh man, what I do is I do seafood boils, man. I do lobster rolls. I do Jamaican jerk platters. Listen, you know, I do vacation foods, man.
23: All right, well, I appreciate
24: that's a lot of different. Hold on, wait a minute. What's the business plan? You do seafood, Jamaican. And vacation, that's a lot of different things.
23: Let me tell you something. I love Pikeville, Kentucky, but if I want seafood, I don't think Inland Mountain, Pikeville, Kentucky is where I'm going to pick. We are here on day three of the Matt and Myron show. Those of you out there have probably at some point in your life been like me and said, you know what? I feel like I could have been a coach. I feel like I could have called a better play. Well, now you have your chance. For $75, you can coach a football team. We'll talk about it next here on Matt Myron.
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3: Christine Lisi. The Commanders made a move to strengthen their receiver room and get a proven receiver opposite top receiver Terry McLaurin. Free agent Stephon Diggs set to sign a one-year deal worth up to $12 million with Washington. Bijan Robinson all smiles at Falcons training camp one day after signing a contract that makes him the highest paid running back in NFL history. The process was not easy, but going through the same situation as Detroit's Jahmyr Gibbs did help, says Robinson.
4: We just told each other just hang in there. Everything's gonna get done. Everything's gonna be all right. And you know, it's cool to see him go through it too. And I hope he gets the most out of, you know, what he deserves, because he deserves it all. But it's definitely a cool feeling to see.
3: Gibbs Holden continues as he looks for a new contract from Detroit. In a major change on the horse racing calendar, the Preakness is moving to 3 weeks and one day after the Kentucky Derby and is set to be run on a Sunday for the very first time. The aim is to get more Derby horses to take part in the second leg of the Triple Crown, which has become increasingly rare in recent years.
5: Hey, it's Evan Cohen. Coming up Thursday, the Carolina Panthers won the NFC South with an under 500 record. So, will we see progression or regression from Bryce Young in Carolina? It's on Sportsmanlike 6 a.m. Eastern right here on ESPN Radio, ESPN 2, and ESPNU.
6: I can see clearly now the rain is gone.
7: That's right. You can see all the obstacles in your way, but not while Matt and Myron are on from 3 to 5 every day on ESPN, ESPN Radio. You can follow us, Matt Myron, on Twitter, Matt Myron on Instagram. I learned that we haven't yet, Myron, been approved for a TikTok account. I don't know what that's really going to take. It's interesting because I feel like every human being on earth is allowed to be on TikTok. But as of yet, yeah, we have not been approved to be on TikTok. But hopefully that will come, Myron. We can earn a TikTok account.
8: Yeah, I'd love to be on there. You know, the kids love TikTok. So
7: they do. 30 for 30's new series, The Betrayal of Shohei Ohtani, is available now on major podcast platforms. The Betrayal of Shohei Ohtani is presented by Gusto. Betrayal of Shohei Ohtani. I've heard this is very good. 6 episodes all about his story. Now, have you been to Akron, Ohio before in your life, Myron?
8: Yeah, I've been to Akron.
7: So I dated a woman from Akron, spent a lot of time there. What's the name of the burger place that LeBron always gets delivered into his?
8: I don't know. I know the famous.
7: There's a very famous burger place there, and I've been there a few times when she and I were dating. Played the Firestone Golf Club. Well, we broke up, so I haven't been back to Akron since then.
8: Okay, are
7: but we going there might be this, there might be a reason to go to Akron. Akron has announced that a new fan promotion. If you buy Akron football season tickets this year, which are, by the way, the cheapest seats are $75. Okay. If you buy them, one lucky fan will be drawn to be offensive coordinator of the game, and you will be able to call the first series of plays in the season opener against Robert Morris. You will work with the football coach to design the plays that will open the game, and you will get the first drive for Akron as a season ticket holder. Since this has been announced, hundreds of people with no connection to Akron have bought season tickets. Myron, do you love this promotion or do you hate it?
8: Genius promotion in terms of trying to get attention to the program, trying to sell tickets. Maction, I'm all about it. You know, these are the schools that play on like Tuesday night at 5 o'clock. You know, if you're watching ESPN, I love it.

0: This is such a smart idea. Now, how do you execute it? That's a different thing. Because I want to know how close you have to work with the actual team to call these plays.
1: All right, well, let's talk about if you and I won. Because I will go ahead and tell you, this tonight I'm buying a season ticket to Akron football. $75. This is the kind of thing you can't get anywhere else.
0: Yep.
1: So, and if I get it, I'm going to take it very seriously. So let's decide. If you were to be the person who won, how would you handle it? If you were the Akron offensive coordinator, what would you do?
0: I'm passing down the field every play. Like, we're going deep. So I'm throwing seam route. The goal is every receiver we have, line them up. Let's see what happens on those first four.
1: So you're not going to take it seriously? Like, you're not going to actually try to score? You're just going to do crazy stuff? Because, like, I'm going to take it seriously. I'm going to try to score. I want to be able to say I took a team down the field to score a touchdown in a real game.
0: What's not serious about that? We're going deep. That's the play. Everybody down the field. Let's see who our playmakers are. That's what I'm doing. I'm trying to get into the end zone, but I want big explosive plays. I don't want to do run the ball here, 5 yard out. Let's go for it. Now, here's the thing with me, man. You give me a headset, I'm not giving it back. Y'all can do what you want. I'm there for the game. Oh, if I get a pass, you're not taking the headset from me. If I get a pass to walk the sideline and I've got a headset on, somebody says, hey, can you give it back? I'm not giving it back. No way.
1: Let me throw some wrinkles out there. First of all, let's say, so it says you will work with the coach, but you will be able to pick the plays and they will be scripted, okay? Now, they're playing against Robert Morris. If you were the coach of Robert Morris, would you be angry about this?
0: I think you would be. I think you would feel like they were making a bit of a mockery of the game.
1: Because they clearly think they're going to beat you or they wouldn't do it.
0: But you're also Robert Morris. I mean, I don't know. Relax. You know, let's have some fun.
1: Robert Morris beat my Kentucky Wildcats once in the NIT, if you will remember, many years ago. All right, second thing. Let's say you're the real offensive coordinator on this team. Let's say the fan scores a touchdown on his drive. And then you are not able to move the football on your drives. Is your job? If I'm the real offensive coordinator, I'm going to be kind of angry about this.
0: Better get on LinkedIn because that's not a good sign. It's already a problem that they think that somebody can maybe do your job from the stands. So yeah, I think you should be a little concerned. But again, Matt, how much flexibility and freedom do you think this winner will actually have? Like, what kind of leeway will they give them?
1: Well, it says this. This is from the coach who is Joe Moorhead. Basically, you know, he's had some big-time jobs before. He said, I'm looking forward to collaborating with the season ticket holder who wins this contest. By the way, he's lying. He does not want to do this, but they will. This will give our fans a behind-the-scenes experience that has never been done before. So I'm excited to show them how to put together the opening script and see what they can do. He says, and see what they can do. It sounds like they're going to get to decide what the plays will be.
0: Okay, but I tell you what. If I'm in there and I call successful plays and we get down the field, the real offensive coordinator, stay over there. I got it the rest of the way.
1: All right.
0: I'm huddling up.
1: 888-SAY-ESPN. I would like to know from you, the audience, if you won this contest, what would you do? How would you handle it? What would be the way that you would make this happen? How would you have Maction occur? Are you going to buy a ticket? Right now, there are multiple shows. Pardon My Take is buying tickets. There's a streamer that has already bought 10 seasons tickets. I think his name is like Steemo or something. I don't know. Is that his name, James?
0: I don't know.
1: Well, I don't know what streamers' names are. I believe his name.
0: You just made it up.
2: Is there a guy just named Streaming?
0: I think
2: Extreme
0: you just made it up.
1: No, I said he wasn't Steemo. I think it was Steemo is the guy's
0: Steemo
1: name.
0: Doesn't sound real.
1: You don't think Steemo sounds like an actual...
0: No, I think you made that up.
1: Well, there are people who have bought the season tickets. Are you going to... Okay. Is it worth $75 to you for a chance?
0: Yeah, it's worth $75, but again, you get me on the field, the headset's not coming back. I'm at halftime. I'm with the team. Like, I'm there the whole game.
1: I will note, they're going to sell a ton of season tickets that then don't have people go to the game. Because I'm not going to any game. So I'm going to have a seat, and I am not going to use it for this game. 888-SAY-ESPN. Like I said, if I'm Robert Morris, I'm feeling very disrespected about this. Do you think that schools, by the way, are going to have to do, if not this, more of these kind of things in this new era, especially schools that are not in the major conferences, in order to raise revenue?
0: I think more and more schools, and we've talked about this, more and more schools, I think, need to pay a lot of attention to minor league baseball. And you know, you almost have to just really lean into that gimmicky approach and do whatever you can to get people interested in your team and whatever you got to do to get them to a point where they'll donate money. So I think you'll see more and more of stuff like this. This is genius. I think this is genius.
1: I actually think this is genius too. I mean, there are some people who are football coaches, fans, etc., that are not happy about this, but I totally think this is exactly what these kinds of schools need to do. And while I don't think major colleges are going to open up their they're going to open up their processes to the average fan, I think you're going to see colleges do more and more of this stuff. I mean, I can even tell you, in the SEC, they have things where donors can bid to stand on the sideline, as you've said, during games. I've seen at least one program that had fans give the opening speech in the locker room before the game. Yes.
0: Just random fans?
1: Yes. Random fans would pay for the right to give the opening speech before the game, which has to be one of the most awkward things you would ever see in sports. Joe from accounting tries to pump up the team, but I think you're going to see more programs do it.
0: I don't know. I don't know if I want Ted from the local life insurance firm hyping up my team before a big game.
1: He's going to look at him and go, like, hey, guys, we are going to take it and shove it right down their throats.
0: How do you bring him into the locker room? Hey, guys, we got a big game ahead.
1: We got 10.
0: He's Larry.
1: Let's go to Moose in Montana. Moose, what would you do if you got these tickets, if you got this job?
3: You know, if it were my job, I'd come out of the gates and hit him with the old razzle-dazzle. Start off with the Boise State Statue of Liberty, maybe move to a flea flicker.
0: That's what I'm talking about.
3: Screen, wide receiver pass. Just hit him with everything. And then when it comes to punt, we don't punt. It's a fake.
1: Oh, that's a good point. Do you punt on fourth down?
0: Fake it.
1: Ooh, I like it, Moose. Thank you. Myron, are you punting? You're not going to punt. No one's punting.
0: We're never punting. If I have the headset. Here's interesting. You know, you mentioned that Boise State. You remember that Statue of Liberty play? That everyone... So I ran into that guy at Disneyland 2 years ago. Like, he was just walking around, and I see him across the way, and I'm like, yo, it's you, man. And he was like, oh, nobody really recognizes me, and he was impressed. So, you know, we talked.
1: Wait a minute, you recognized who? The guy that called the play?
0: The guy who ran the touchdown in the Boise State, Oklahoma.
1: Oh, you mean game. The guy who married his girlfriend?
0: Still married. The kids were there. I saw him at Disneyland.
1: And you recognized him. You recognized the Boise State player.
0: Very impressed. He was very impressed that I recognized him. Yes.
1: I would not have recognized him. Let's go to Jerry and Indy. Jerry.
4: Hey, guys. Oral Roberts needs to take notice because I'm sure their attendance isn't very good, and they ought to try the same thing. So they should embrace this promotional thing. Well,
1: first of all, it's not Oral Roberts. It's Robert Morris. Robert Morris was one of our founding patriots. Oral Roberts was a televangelist who got in trouble. So they're not exactly the same thing.
0: It's a lot of name schools, though. It's hard.
4: I would take it real serious, and I would figure out what my strengths are offensively. And then I would check out with Robert Morris, to see what their weaknesses are in defense, and then I go from there. But I would definitely take it serious.
1: I agree.
4: If I lived in Akron, I would definitely buy season tickets.
1: I agree. I'm taking it serious. This is my chance, Myron, to audition as a future coach. I am taking it very seriously. I'm going to be like The Miz when he got his first wrestling trial. We're going to take more of your calls. 888-SAY-ESPN. Gimmicks that you would do in order to get your college football program going. Plus some news around the world of sports. Some big contracts being signed. That's next here on Matt Meyer.
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8: Hi, this is Dr. Ryan Jennings, Chief Medical Officer at HSHS St. Anthony's Memorial Hospital. 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

0: 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You can see this show on Disney Plus, ESPN Plus, ESPN Unlimited, which is kind of cool. It is. I was just flipping through Disney Plus, and I was like, look, there's Iron Man, right? There is Ant-Man, and there is Matt Myron. And so I was very excited about it. So if you get a chance and you want to do that, you can. I wanted to give you a couple NFL headlines here, Myron, and get your natural reaction. Stephon Diggs signed today with the Washington Commanders. Jaden Daniels been trying to find pieces and weapons. Do you think Stephon Diggs has anything left that could help the Commanders?
1: Yeah, I never thought it was an issue with Stephon Diggs on the field. I mean, obviously off the field, he's been involved in a number of issues, but on the field, I don't think there's any question. I think maybe that's just what Jaden Daniels needs as well, just another elite receiver. Last year was interesting. You know, he went from like sort of being the phenom till he's hurt last year. And year three, I think, is big for him and kind of who he's going to be at this level.
0: I think it's a big year. You know, they have a chance. To me, they're the team with the greatest gap between ceiling and floor of all the teams in the NFC. I could see them having a big year, winning 12 games. I could see them winning five again, right? I don't know what to expect from the Commanders. So if Stephon Diggs can help us at all, that's great. And then Jerry Jeudy, did you see him? He had a TikTok video in which he held up the number 4 up on the TikTok video with like a sly look on his face. And people interpreted it because it said something like, what I'm happy for, what I'm here for. And he held up number 4, and people were suggesting they believed that it was his hint that he preferred Deshaun Watson over Shedeur Sanders as the starter for the Browns. He clarified today and said, no, it's for my daughter. She's 4 years old. What is the more likely explanation? That he was talking about Deshaun Watson, and then people said, why did you do that? Or that he was shouting out the age of his daughter.
1: Yeah, it's definitely Deshaun Watson. he doesn't believe that. And here's my thing. Why do people do stuff like that, Matt? And then when they get called out on it, they're surprised and they gotta change the story. Like, you know, if you're Jerry Jeudy with everything going on, putting something like that out there is just going to lead to people speculating. Like, why even do that? And also, how bad is the quarterback room in Cleveland that everyone's like, Deshaun Watson is our best option?
0: I think there's a generation of younger people who believe that social media is not the real world, right? Like, you can just put – and to some extent, they're right – but that you can be a version of yourself online and everybody just knows you're kidding. And then when that version online translates to the real world and people take it seriously, I think it really throws folks off. They're like, wait a minute, that was just supposed to be online. And I think that's probably what happened with Jerry Jeudy here.
1: It's weird. You know, I think the biggest thing, if you're anybody in training camp, every team is like, just don't make weird headlines. Like, if you're a coach, or you don't want to show up the next morning and someone's like, hey, did you see what your player did? It just doesn't make a lot of sense why he would do that.
0: I think it's going to be interesting in Cleveland. The locker room, people in the locker room of Cleveland, it seems like Deshaun Watson more than the general public does, which is probably not that high a standard, but it's true. And then the fans want Shedeur in Cleveland. And that sort of differential between what the people in the locker room want and maybe what the fans want, I think, Myron, will be something interesting to monitor throughout the course of the year.
1: They'll be interesting. Yeah, that'll be one of the more interesting training camps battles that we'll see because of the buzz around both of those guys. We'll see what happens.
0: As we talked about earlier, you can, for $75, buy a season ticket at Akron.
1: $75.
0: And someone will get to call the plays. Chuck is in Virginia. Yeah. Chuck, they're playing Robert Morris. You know someone at Robert Morris?
2: Yes, I know the head football coach.
0: Okay, and how do you think he reacted to this news?
2: I don't know. I hadn't talked to him about it, but I imagine he will have his team ready to go and defend anything that Akron goes. He's a former defensive player in college, so I'm sure he'll have his defense ready to go.
0: You sound like a coach on the Robert Morris staff right now.
1: Is
0: are you?
1: Yeah. Is this the Robert Morris coach?
0: Are you the Robert Morris coach?
1: Are you sure?
2: No, I'm not. But I do have some high school experience with coaching.
0: Oh, he's got some high school experience.
1: Yeah, you sound like a. Yeah,
0: well, I'll tell you what. Here's what I would like you to do. You're in Virginia. If you can get the Robert Morris coach, are you like good enough friends that you can text him?
2: Yes.
0: Why don't you text him and see if he would jump on here with us and see if he feels disrespected about the offensive coordinator thing? Would you do that for us?
2: I will see what I can do. Yes, sir.
0: All right. Well, do that and then call back if that's true. We will give you a non-existent Matt Myron swag if that happens. There you go. I hope he enjoys it. Eric is in Atlanta. Go ahead, Eric.
3: Let me tell you this. Thank you for bringing this weekend show to the weekday. It's perfect. A drive home show for me.
0: Thank you.
3: I love you guys. I appreciate it.
0: Thank you.
3: And appreciate that. Oh, you got it. Mine's always right. Let me say that, too.
0: Okay, well, stop.
1: Mine is Thank you. Right. I appreciate that. It's about time that we got one of these calls because the people believe what he just said, Matt, and you just don't.
0: Okay. Go ahead, Eric.
3: Tell him.
1: What are we?
3: Okay, here's my take. So I'm from Pittsburgh, so I know Robert Morris well. No coaches, no players presently, but if I was calling a game as a Pittsburgher, my first three calls would be a timeout. I would call a timeout, run through them immediately. And then I would go to plays that are proven to work. One, the immaculate reception. That's going to be my first play I would have put out there. And I want them to run it the way it was thrown up. The Music City Miracle, and then the Hail Mary. And on fourth down, we're going for the field goal attempt.
0: All right, there you go. My man is like, you know what? I'm going to play a video game. That's an interesting point. I appreciate the call. It would be interesting if you were a Robert Morris fan and you won and you tried to sabotage Akron. Run plays think about that. That might be a way to make it work.
1: Now, I would love that. Like, if they snuck into the Akron huddle, you know, they pretended to be a fan and they called plays against Akron. I love it, man.
0: That's like it. Let's go to Alex in Kentucky. Go ahead, Alex. All right. Well, how about Dan?
4: Hey, hello.
0: Quickly,
4: how are you?
0: Got 30 seconds. Go.
4: Hey,
1: Les.
4: First, stay away from seafood from the Howler. Second of all, you got to do three Statue of Liberties in a row, but with different formations because they'll never expect it three times in a row.
0: They would not expect it. I appreciate it. You know, there's a new version of a show that's been on for a long time, Sports Jeopardy. We're going to see. Could Myron and I play Sports Jeopardy? Could we answer the questions correctly? That and more news around the world of sports. It's Matt Myron right here on ESPN Radio.
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9: ABC News, I'm Michelle Franzen. In Michigan's high-stakes Democratic primary, progressive Dr. Abdul El-Sayed was declared a victory against moderate Representative Haley Stevens. He used his victory speech to rally his base against Republican Mike Rogers, who he will face in November's general election. ABC's Stephen Portnoy has more.
10: El-Sayed is now calling Mike Rogers a Trump bootlicker, saying he's someone who can't decide whether he's a neocon or a MAGA, he's a corporate sellout, all these things. Mike Rogers Rogers has a statement today that says the race is now a choice between what he calls common sense or complete insanity.
9: A potential security threat at Trump National Golf Course in Southern California ahead of the president's visit, a man identified as 38-year-old Janine John Taylor was arrested and is now facing charges. In London, police arresting a woman in connection with a stabbing attack in Covent Garden. Police say four men were stabbed and they retrieved a pair of scissors from the scene. This is ABC News.
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19: I'm Christine Lisi. Earlier this NFL offseason, Stephon Diggs proclaimed he is the best wide receiver two in the NFL, and this fall he'll get a chance to prove it in Washington. Diggs signing a one-year contract with the Commanders worth up to $12 million. He strengthens the organization's receiver room and gives them a proven receiver opposite Terry McLaurin. Another day of missed practice by Eagles receivers Devontae Smith and Mekhi Lemon due to hamstring injuries, leading more reps for Dontavian Wicks and Hollywood Brown. Obviously, a much different receiver room these days in Philly after the A.J. Brown trade. Quarterback Jalen Hurts likes what he's seen so far.
20: I like to think of the term calibrating. This is a time where we're kind of putting it together and finding out who we are. We've got a lot of new pieces, entirely new approach and MO philosophy to our offense. And so being able to put that together and make it our own, I'm excited about where we are.
19: Texans receiver Tank Dell took part in a team padded practice for the first time since December of 2024. It is a major step forward in his comeback from a catastrophic injury that sidelined him the entire 2025 season.
21: Hey, it's Evan Cohen. Coming up Thursday, we get you ready for the Hall of Fame game by going 2-a-days with the Carolina Panthers and Arizona Cardinals. It's on Sportsmanlike, 6 a.m. Eastern, right here on ESPN Radio, ESPN2, and ESPNU.
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1: There's arrogance in the semi-truck driving community.
0: What? You think semi-truck drivers are arrogant?
1: I'm not a truckist. It's not all truck drivers. So I don't want anyone to think that. They are essential, which only adds to the arrogance for some of them. Because they know how important they are.
0: What's your problem with motorcyclists? Have you not seen Sons of Anarchy? I would not mess with those people.
1: Just because you put on a jacket and you're 53 don't mean you're in a gang. You know?
22: Myron Metcalf.
0: Chris in Boston.
2: Truck drivers are the worst. My brother is a truck driver and can barely read. He's arrogant. He just thinks he's like the best driver. He's had like six accidents. I don't even know how they even let him have a truck still.
0: Let's go to Jay in Mississippi. Go ahead, Jay.
3: 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Women driving.
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0: I want to be clear to the new weekday audience here on Matt Myron. 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Yep. So Myron is the anti-truck driver.
1: No.
0: I am pro truck driver and always will be.
1: I'm pro truck driver, but the truck drivers know who I'm talking about. 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
0: 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Now, Sports Jeopardy has returned. I think it's existed before, but now it's back. And it is a new show that is taking over the airwaves. And Myron and I, have you ever wondered what it would be like to be on Jeopardy in your life, Myron? I've always wanted to be on it. I've never tried out. Mina Kimes won Celebrity Jeopardy at one point. Yeah. Have you ever thought you could be good at it?
1: Of course. I mean, you know, Jeopardy, Family Feud, Price is Right. I mean, those are the shows, if you're about our age, you grew up wishing you could be on.
0: Well, I would like to be on it, but we can't be. Yeah. So we decided to play our own Sports Jeopardy. Now, James, our producer, I guess, James, did you watch Sports Jeopardy and get real questions from the show?
16: These questions are from Sports Jeopardy, yes. I did watch. I went through. I had a plan with it. I didn't watch the whole episode, but I went through. I got the questions and the answers.
0: All right, so then let's go ahead and do it. Let's play Sports Jeopardy.
4: This is ESPN Jeopardy. Here are today's contestants. He's a former lawyer from the great state of Kentucky. His hobbies include stealing shovels from his neighbors and spending time with someone by the name of Green Onion.
0: Explain to Myron why that's your name.
24: Well, yes. Matt, you remember them Lay's tater chips that had the sour cream and onion in them? I love them, Matt.
4: He is Matt Jones. And from Minneapolis, Minnesota, he's a lover of fine silk, believes he can win the Tour de France, refers to his local Dairy Queen as the greatest Dairy Queen in the world, and known to those closest to him as Cookie. He is Myron Metcalf.
1: Come on.
0: What an absolutely great piece of production there by the ESPN production folks.
1: That was very,
0: well,
1: very good.
0: Well done. To the staff. That is what I like to see. Okay. So, James, explain to me how this works. I mean, I know how Jeopardy works, but how does your version work?
16: Yeah, we're just going to go back and forth. You're going to get to pick a category and a money amount. I have them up on my screen.
0: Okay.
16: You've been driving the show all day, so I'm going to let Myron pick first. Myron, pick a category and a dollar amount.
0: And is he the only one that gets to answer it?
16: Yes. I'm just going to go back and forth.
0: Okay, gotcha. All right, good deal.
1: Give me nerdy for 30 for 30 for 500.
16: All right. Breakaway, focused on this former UConn star's decision to quit the WNBA and fight for a man she believed was wrongly imprisoned.
0: Oh, good luck.
1: It makes me sad because that's Maya Moore, the legend, one of the greatest basketball players of all time, who did so much with the Lynx, four championships in the WNBA. And then she went on her, you know, life mission. Kudos to her. But in Minnesota, we definitely miss her.
16: You're supposed to say who is.
0: Oh, it's her! That's not good!
1: Come on, man!
0: That's an X!
16: Hold on, man.
1: No, it's not. I said...
0: No, this is Jeopardy. He has to say who is Maya Moore.
1: Who is Maya Moore? Who is Maya Moore?
0: Right. He's out.
16: No, I'm
1: not out.
16: I'll give him this one. He made a mistake.
1: Thank you.
16: He made a mistake. We'll give him
0: that. Is completely unfair. It's also unfair.
16: No more chances.
0: He gets the question about his hometown team.
16: That's what he picked. He picked it. He didn't know.
0: All right, that's fine. That's fine. I'm going to do. Let me do sports comedies for 500.
16: All right, in dodgeball, the final vote that allows more play was a big thumbs up from this late great non-baseball Texas Ranger.
0: Well, I mean, I know who was in the movie. He was a non-Texas Ranger. I'm going to say Rip Torn. Who is Rip Torn?
16: Nope, that is incorrect. He was a Texas Ranger because it's Chuck Norris.
0: I haven't seen non-baseball Texas Ranger. Well, Rip Torn was in that movie too, though.
1: Walker, Texas Ranger, right?
0: All right, go ahead, Myron.
16: Go ahead, Myron.
1: Give me the fans went wild for 200.
0: That's not there one is of the no choices. 200. So he has to do 100.
16: All right, 100.
1: Oh, okay, give me the fans went wild for 100.
0: No, you got to do 100. He can't take all the 500 questions.
1: It's 100.
16: This Pacific Coast city was vandalized after its NHL team lost the Stanley Cup final in 2011.
1: 2011 Pacific Coast City.
0: Do I get to answer if he's wrong?
16: I'll let you answer.
1: San Jose? Okay. San Jose? Not San Jose Sharks. San Jose? No.
0: LA? No, that's his guess. First of all, you got to say who is.
1: Who is LA?
0: No. Who are the Vancouver Canucks?
16: That is correct.
0: Jeez. Thank you. They had a big riot after okay. There you go. All right, I stole that one from you. My turn, right? Let's do Mascot Mania for 100.
16: Perhaps the greatest mascot of all time, this baseball aficionado is said to hail from the Galapagos Islands.
0: I'm going to assume it's who is the Philly Fanatic. All right, there we go.
16: All right, Myron, your choice?
1: Women of the 2026 Olympics for 500.
0: He keeps stealing all the 500s. I'm trying to balance it out.
1: So talking about how is it stealing if it's up there on the screen?
0: Steal your things.
16: This team.
1: Steal it. He give me the option to do it.
16: There's no fighting on Jeopardy.
1: yes, there is.
16: This Team USA captain's dramatic late goal in the final allowed for some overtime and an eventual win against Canada.
1: I want to say Trinity Rodman, but it's not. I can't think of her name. Who is Trinity Rodman is wrong, but that's all I got.
16: Do you have a guess?
0: You know, I'm trying to think.
1: I
0: don't know.
1: I can see her.
0: I can see her too, but I don't know her name.
16: This is the U.S. women's hockey team, and it is Hillary Knight. You're the one who picked the 500.
0: Doesn't Trinity Rodman play soccer? Why did you say Trinity Rodman?
1: Because he didn't say it was hockey. He just said a winning goal.
0: Did you say hockey?
16: No.
0: Well, first of all, the 2026, but the 2026 Olympics, which that's true, would be the winter Olympics. They are winter Olympics, right?
1: Yeah. You know what? I might not be on Jeopardy after all.
0: All right, I'm going to go with Mascot Mania for 500.
1: Maybe not. May not be for me.
16: All right. Gunnersaurus Rex is the mascot of this London soccer squad.
0: Okay. Gunnersaurus Rex. So London soccer squads, I can think of two that are very prominent. I'm going to say who are Tottenham Hotspur.
16: Myron, do you have a guess?
1: London base. I mean, that's not as Man City.
0: Oh, I know what it is. Can I switch?
16: No, you already answered.
0: Okay.
16: All right.
1: Who is Man City?
0: Is it Arsenal?
16: It is Arsenal.
0: Oh.
1: Who is Arsenal?
0: That stinks. Why did I guess Tottenham? You would think Tottenham Hotspur is a Spur. That's an idiot. That's a dumb thing for me to say. That was a dumb answer. All right, Myron, your turn.
1: Whoa. Well, come on. We're positive on this show.
0: That was a dumb answer
1: by
0: me.
1: Don't be so hard on yourself.
5: Wait, can I ask a question?
1: I know. Don't be so hard on yourself.
5: I got to ask a question as a scorekeeper.
0: Yes.
5: Myron, was that you just guessed, so I have to take points off, correct?
0: Correct.
5: Are we taking that as an official guess?
1: What's a guess?
5: The one you said before Arsenal that was wrong.
1: I was playing around.
0: Yes, is the answer. You're getting distracted. Come Let's on, focus on the game.
6: Your turn now.
0: Your turn.
1: I am focused. She asked me about the score. Nerdy for 30 for 30. 100.
16: This catchphrase titled The Doc, celebrating the life of pioneering ESPN anchor Stuart Scott.
1: The name of it, you're saying?
16: Oh. Yeah, this catchphrase was the title of the documentary.
1: Every day I fight? What is every day I fight?
0: What is booyah?
1: Oh, yes, the catchphrase.
16: It's the catchphrase.
1: The catchphrase, yeah. Yes.
0: Thank you very much.
1: I was thinking of the book title.
0: Let's do sports comedies Fans Went Wild for 500.
16: Team Europe's 2025 Ryder Cup win was marred by loudish fans at this storied Long Island public house.
0: What is Bethpage Black?
16: That's correct, Myron.
1: Sports comedies for 100.
16: As Crash Davis, Kevin Costner tries to tame Tim Robbins' character Nuke LaLouche in this classic.
1: Kevin Costner.
0: I got it.
1: Who I've met.
0: Oh. Well, that's relevant. Would you like this name you just dropped, Myron?
1: Nuke. I have met him. Nuke LaLouche.
0: What is Bull Durham?
1: Bull Durham. I knew it.
0: Yeah. All right. Then I will take ahead, the Matt. Final one, women of the 2026 Olympics.
16: Ilana Myers Taylor used sign language to tell her son that, quote, mommy won in this sport whose name implies one person in the craft.
0: One person in the craft. And this is the 2026 Olympics.
16: Correct.
0: Winter Olympics. So, yeah, I don't know. I'm not sure.
1: What is the skeleton?
0: Oh, that's a good one. What is luge?
16: No, it's called the monobob.
0: Monobob?
16: That's what it's called, yeah.
0: That's not a sport. You made that's that not, up. There's a sport the called luge. Monobob?
1: The single luge. The single.
16: Listen, I took these straight from ESPN Jeopardy.
0: Wow. That was the $100 question for that one.
16: Yeah,
0: that's
16: a crazy one, right?
0: Wow, that's the hardest question I've ever heard in my life. Okay, all right, so what did we have as our final tally?
16: Rachel was the official scorekeeper, so...
5: Guys, this is a great... It's great. We didn't get out of the negatives. So Myron, with a score of -900, is our second place contestant. And yes. Matt is our winner with a feisty -200.
0: There you go. All right. -200.
1: -900.
0: And once again, I have beaten Myron. So where can one, James, watch Sports Jeopardy for those people that would like to do that?
16: I personally watch it on Disney Plus. You can find it on Disney Plus or the ESPN Plus.
0: You can find it on Disney Plus. That's what I like to hear. All right. Well, we are going to get to thank you for playing. Well done to the production people and all of the folks that created that game. We are going to get to headlines all across the world of sports. That's next here on Matt and Myron on ESPN Radio.
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7: I'm Christine Lisi. Free agent receiver Stephon Diggs signing a one-year deal worth up to $12 million with the Commanders, giving the team a proven receiver opposite Terry McLaurin and strengthening Washington's receiver room. ESPN NFL analyst Andrew Hawkins.
8: Tremendous impact. It immediately elevates the passing game in Washington. It right-sizes the entire receiving core where guys like Luke McCaffrey, Antonio Williams, Treylon Burks don't need to be relied upon as heavily with Diggs in the rotation. And then on top of that, I mean, Diggs brings versatility.
7: Browns receiver Jerry Jeudy clarifying a viral video in which he appears to name his preference on who he believes should be Cleveland's starting quarterback. He said his flashing four fingers was in reference to his daughter's age and not Deshaun Watson's number. Jeudy says he has spoken to both Watson and Shedeur Sanders, who have been alternating first-team reps in that QB competition. Afternoon baseball, the Dodgers in danger of losing their sixth consecutive game. They trail the Cubs 6-1, top six from Wrigley. Junior Caminero, 33rd home run of the season. AL leading Rays up 3-0. Nothing on the Rockies bottom four. Tonight, MLB leading Brewers host the Pirates, 7:30 Eastern ESPN. Paul Skeens, Kyle Harrison.
9: Hey, it's Evan Cohen. Coming up Thursday, the Carolina Panthers won the NFC South with an under 500 record. So, will we see progression or regression from Bryce Young in Carolina? It's on Sportsmanlike 6 a.m. Eastern right here on ESPN Radio, ESPN 2, and ESPNU.
10: It is Matt Myron here on ESPN Radio. Hope you all are enjoying the day. You can follow us, Matt Myron, Instagram, Matt Myron on Twitter, 888-SAY-ESPN. There is a lot happening around the world of sports. Not all of it necessarily full segment worthy. 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
10: All right, let's get started. James, tell me what's going on.
13: LIV Golf has secured funding from an outside investor that will keep the circuit alive beyond this season. According to league CEO Scott O'Neill, O'Neill made the announcement Wednesday at Trump National Golf Club in Bedminster, New Jersey, the site of this week's tournament, which tees off on Thursday. Quote, LIV Golf has an agreement in place with a lead investor, signed by the investor and approved by the board, to anchor the transaction and play a key role in the supporting the path forward for the league's next era. Matt, this is something you brought up before the show. What do you think about this?
10: Well, color me skeptical about anything that the LIV Tour says. I've always thought the LIV Tour was on shaky ground, and now the news today doesn't change anything. It may make it to where they can go through the end of the season. But they are financially in an absolute disaster. They still owe, some reports say, John Rahm over $100 million. I cannot imagine an investor has agreed to pay that. Is it possible that they have this unnamed investor to take them into next year? Maybe. But it kind of reminds me, Myron, of when I was in high school and people would say they had a girlfriend that was at another high school, but they couldn't tell you her name, right? They won't say who the investor is. I can't imagine there's any investor that really is proud of an investment where they won't say what it is. So I will say that in about 6 months, we will have another version of this story and we will get a similar result because Liv is hanging by a strand.
1: Yeah, I wondered, is it them not willing to say the investor or the investor saying, don't put my name on this because exactly. they're worried about this thing falling apart? It's interesting how we started. I mean, we thought that this was going to change golf forever. It might ruin the PGA Tour. Maybe the PGA Tour wouldn't exist with all the money that was coming in from overseas. And now it's just hanging by a thread. I don't see how it just continues. I think it's over after this year for the LIV Tour.
10: Well, I will say this about LIV. It's not going to work, but professional golf has been completely changed by the LIV Tour. And what I mean is the probably the three things that stand out the most. A, they've completely changed the way the PGA Tour is

0: to potentially being one of the greatest players ever. By going on live, he essentially ruined his competitive streak during the prime of his career. And we really have seen guys sort of detour very promising historic careers, even though they have made a lot of money.
1: Yeah, I mean, a lot of those guys never really bounce back. At the same time, you're Bryson DeChambeau's. You talk about villains. I think it's given you some villains on the tour, which has actually been helpful. So I agree. PGA realized they had to do more to spice up the game. And if that's the byproduct of this, then maybe the legacy of the LIV Tour will be a better PGA Tour.
0: Yeah, I do think the legacy of the LIV Tour is that they made the PGA Tour better.
1: Yeah.
0: But John Rahm will be the one player that we look back on and go, what could his career have been if he didn't end up going and doing that? What's next?
2: J.J. Watt is moving up the ladder in his post-playing career, at least for the time being. CBS Sports announced Friday that Watt would take over as their lead NFL analyst while Tony Romo is on leave. CBS placed the former Cowboys quarterback on leave, quote, until further notice, after he was arrested for suspicion of operating a vehicle under the influence on earlier in July. Watt will join CBS Sports' top NFL crew, which also includes play-by-play man Jim Nance and sideline reporter Tracy Wolfson.
0: I think Tony Romo may have just Wally Pipped himself here, Myron. Yeah. I think there's a good chance. J.J. Watt, in my opinion, is one of the three best people doing NFL announcing anyway. You put him as number one. He ain't leaving that slot. J.J. Watt's going to be the number one guy on CBS for many years to come. Romo will only have himself to blame. I don't think they can fire him because they're paying him so much money, but he'll move down and either be in studio or in the number two chair. But Myron, I think you're going to see J.J. Watt on the big CBS games from now on.
1: It's hard to imagine Romo coming back with everything that's happened, but J.J. is great. I love him on TV, and I think J.J. is about to help a bunch of defensive stars make money in the future. How many guys on TV are former defensive players?
0: That's true.
1: You don't see guys in that role.
0: Yeah, you don't see that.
1: Yeah, mostly former quarterbacks. So I think there's a world where if J.J. Watt is good, maybe these networks start to look at other guys who played on that other side of the ball.
0: Let's do something I don't think a lot of shows would do, but you and I would do. Okay. Who do you think are the three best NFL color announcers going right now in order? And I mean, what you actually think.
1: I don't know. Brady's gotten better.
0: He has gotten better. He's gotten better. I think that's fair.
1: Yeah. Aikman's number one, I would say, probably for me in that role by my colleague here at Disney.
0: That's what I said. And ESPN. Hey, that's a company man through and through. I love that about Myron Metcalf.
1: So that's all I got. I got number
0: one. That's all you got is Aikman.
1: Monday Night Football.
0: Yeah. I would say to you, I think – if I were to rank them, I'm going to leave aside the company, although I think Aikman does a great job. I would go Collinsworth. I'd actually put Watt number two and Greg Olsen number three. I think those guys, the two new guys, have done a really great job. What's next?
1: Yeah. All people don't work for us. Go ahead.
2: SummerSlam was last weekend. I don't know if you know this, Mac, but Myron was there on Sunday. Yeah. He wasn't there on Saturday, though, which is the main event of that one was Brock Lesnar and Obafemi in Hell in a Cell. Everyone kind of speculated it might be Brock Lesnar's last match. He confirmed as much on the Pat McAfee show
1: yesterday.
2: First
1: week of the show, man. First week of the show, and he's naming everybody who doesn't work at ESPN, We just got the show 2 days ago. 48 hours ago, and you're naming everybody.
0: Go ahead, James.
1: But anybody who works at ESPN.
2: Should I restart?
1: Sorry, James.
0: No, I heard Brock Lesnar. Brock Lesnar, go ahead.
2: So Brock Lesnar retired. I do want to ask you, his place in wrestling history, but I came across a pretty interesting, stat on Twitter. Brock only wrestled in 445 matches in his entire career. For comparison, John Cena retired, he had over 2,300. Undertaker had over 2,500 when he retired. Ric Flair had over 5,000 when he retired.
0: He had 5,000 matches.
2: I mean, Ric Flair wrestled for 50 years, I think.
0: Yeah.
2: But Brock Lesnar, his spot in history as a professional wrestler.
0: Yeah, I mean, for me, Brock Lesnar if I'm going to list like the 10 greatest professional wrestlers of all time, I'm not going to put Brock Lesnar in the group. But I also think as a physical specimen, he's pretty amazing. He comes from OVW, my former stomping grounds. But I

0: wouldn't put him. I think he had a phenomenal run, but I almost considered him a part-time wrestler for most of his career. So I would not put him in the top 10. Myron, he's a Minnesota guy. What about you?
1: I think he's going to go down as one of the greatest athletes of all time. Like, if you look at Brock Lesnar's career, national wrestling champion in junior college at the University of Minnesota, those WWE, almost makes the Minnesota Vikings. People forget about that part. They wanted to send him to NFL Europe. He had no interest in that. And then he obviously goes back to the UFC and the WWE. But I think he'll go down as just one of the great athletes, I think, that we've ever seen.
0: Yeah, I agree. And in terms of when you, he was an actual wrestler, which distinguishes him and Kurt Angle from a lot of the other guys. What's next?
2: Sorry, Myron's having some technical issues. We talked a little bit about Caitlin Clark yesterday and her comments about Sophie Cunningham's comments and how people can't just leave them alone and let them play basketball. Sophie Cunningham responded to that. And let's just take a listen to that.
3: I think that there's so much good going on in WNBA. I think that basketball is being played at the highest level it's ever been. I think our team in specific, we are breaking history right now with the amount of points that we're scoring on back-to-back games. I think the Minnesota game, there's just so much distraction. I think the WNBA media, all we ever do is cover everything except basketball. And it's like, what are we doing? There's so much. Like, you can talk about other things. I think those are great stories. I think it shows fans, you know, who people are outside of the court. But I also think we got to keep the main thing the main thing. And I think when it comes to the Minnesota game, I think there is so much distraction. But, like, the matchup between Miles and Kelsey was phenomenal. Our team, I mean, that game in particular was a great game. And so I think that there's a lot to be said, and I'm going to let people just do the speaking for themselves. But for me, I want to get back to basketball. It's always been about basketball. That interview happened in February when I was asked a question. And so for me, I just want to, you know, make sure that it stays, the focus stays where it should, because people are playing at such a high level. We have probably like 3 MVPs that could be MVPs on our team specifically. And so that's why I want to do that.
2: So, Matt, what do you think about what Sophie Cunningham had to say here?
0: Well, I mean, there's a lot to say, I think, about it. Let's just start with this. I mean, she is right that too much of the media coverage, and I don't think it's by WNBA media. I think actually the WNBA media, for the most part, do try to cover the sport and what's happening. The culture as a whole ends up talking more about the outside stuff. She's right. The basketball gets lost by the outside things. I don't think anybody would, very few people would disagree with that. With that said, she played a role in that. I completely think she has a right to stand up for her positions. I'm going to say people like Sophie Cunningham, just like people like Steve Kerr in the NBA, should stand up for what they believe in, and if they want to say it, that's completely fine. With that said, however, when you do that, Myron, that will lead to criticism and that will lead to stories outside of basketball. And so you can't both say, I'm going to do this, and then be frustrated that people respond. When you make the decision to enter that realm, there will be people who will respond, and you just have to know that.
1: Well, and I think she's obviously the person who really started a lot of this fire. It feels like maybe with conversations with her teammates, people around her, she realized that not only is this something that may affect you right now, what does this mean for the future of your career? Because I think if you're Sophie Cunningham and you're not a top 5 or 6 player in this league, this is going to be the thing that people think about you. This could become your legacy. And it feels like in the last 24 hours, someone has had that conversation with Sophie Cunningham about, this could be going in a place where you don't want to go in your career. And also, if you're Caitlin Clark, you might be going, hey, teammate, this is becoming a distraction. And people are asking her questions rather than focusing on the success that this team is having as they try to win a championship.
0: I think that it is one of the issues. Sophie Cunningham contributed to this. Now, I'm not saying she shouldn't stand up for what she believes in. If she wants to do that, that's fine. But she contributed. She made a choice to go out, give her opinion. Maybe it was in February, but she had to know it was in a profile of her. She had to know what was going to happen. And then when the controversy happened, she didn't run from it. She, at their last game, took a picture and a thumbs up with Riley Gaines and another person having a t-shirt. She was taking a stance. And I think, look, you can do that. But then when that happens, be ready for what happens after. And I see this a lot where people come out sort of and say what they feel, and then when they get pushback, go, wait a minute, let's focus on other things. That is the reaction to when you take a stand, and you have to realize that. And I think if you don't accept that while also giving your opinion, you're not being fair. And then you also have to understand, when you take a position, you put your teammates in a situation where they have to respond, whether they want to or not. And to some extent, Myron, you have to explain to them why you did that, because when you did that, that leads Caitlin Clark to be asked.
1: Well, and Sophie Cunningham did the interview and made those statements, made those comments, and then she doubled down when she was asked about them. There's a world where I don't think Sophie Cunningham could have predicted everything that would be attached to this. And this is a team that has a real shot to win a WNBA championship and to be the last team standing in this league. And nobody wants distractions at this point. I think Caitlin Clark's non-answer was a message to Sophie Cunningham. Listen, this is not something that's going to help this team right now. You got to back off. And it feels like she heard that. I just don't know that she'll be able to fully distance herself if this is what she's trying to do. I think this will follow Sophie Cunningham for the rest of her career.
0: You are entitled in life to freedom of speech. You are entitled to your opinion. But what you are not entitled to is freedom of a reaction. And a lot of people forget that, and I think that's one of the things that they're dealing with now. But her overall point, by the way, that people focus on these side stories, including shows like us. We're talking about it over the game. That's a legitimate point, and one that I think a lot of people in the media should listen to and actually agree with. Now, we're going to get to other things, including my Chicago Bears. We tried to get to this yesterday, but did not. But do they have a chance to finally, for the first time since I was 6 years old, win a championship? That's all next here on Matt Myron.
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0: Matt Myron here on ESPN Radio. We are presented by Progressive Insurance. The NCAA, by the way, has just announced officially that they are adopting for Division I and II the 5 years of eligibility. No red shirts, no waivers. You get 5 years to play 5 years, and then you can't be older than 24 years old. So an interesting thing that I think a lot of people may not realize, because it can be complicated when you're talking about what the new rules are going to be in college athletics. People entering college right now, or even people who are seniors right now, everyone gets 5 years. And for you NBA fans out there, part of why that matters is next year, the senior class that would be entering the draft, all of them will have the potential to stay and play another year of basketball. So the NBA draft, it has some talent in next year's draft, but it also will likely be one of the weaker drafts in history.
1: Yeah, I mean, guys can make a ton of money just staying in school. We've seen many examples of that. At the same time, there are a whole bunch of court cases happening right now, and we'll figure out once we land when it comes to college sports, like what all these rules will look like. But I think 5 for 5 really will change, I think, probably basketball more than any other sport as teams compile their team.
0: I think the combination of the 5 for 5, plus if the NCAA is going to be able to get it to where you can only transfer once. You know, you and I grew up in an era where guys stayed at a school for a long time. You got to know them over a course of time. I think you're going to see that more often, because guys are going to play 5 years of college basketball. Unless you're one of the 10 best players in the country, it's going to make sense for you to stay in college. And even on the football side, unless you're one of the 3 or 4 or 5 best quarterbacks in college football, coming back and playing, you're going to see a lot of guys, Myron, instead of going to the NFL as a 3rd round or 4th round pick, they'll play that 5th year and come back and play another year of college, and they'll probably make more money.
1: Well, I think in football, there'll be guys who after 3 years could go pro, and now you get another 2 years out of them, especially if the federal bill passes, you get another $30 million pool, essentially, to retain talent. Matt, I just don't know who can actually afford this. I think that's my question is, are we going to have 15 teams that have the resources to pull in all the talent, and everybody else is kind of scrambling? Because it looks like that's kind of where we're headed.
0: Yeah, that is. Now, the Chicago Bears hope that they got their quarterback a couple of years ago in Caleb Williams. And Jalen Johnson recently said, honestly, this is probably the best offense I've had in 7 years in Chicago as far as going against them. They've got a lot of speed. Caleb's the best quarterback I've had, again, since I feel like maybe Nick Foles. Best quarterback since Nick Foles. Is that a compliment to my guy, Caleb Williams?
1: I mean, if he's talking about the Nick Foles who won a Super Bowl, I mean, that was one of the best seasons we've ever seen, at least half seasons or partial seasons. So I don't think that's a knock against Caleb Williams at all. My question is, I think we're going to find out who Caleb Williams is in year 3. Much improved last year. We all saw it. Even, I guess, trademarked Iceman or tried to. Year 3 is going to be the determining factor, I think, of whether or not he's really a top 10 quarterback in this league. And if he is, I think the Bears can compete for a Super Bowl.
0: Do you think he is? Improves. I mean, do you think he's a top 10 quarterback in the league?
1: Not yet. I mean, he played like one of the times last year. But I think we move too fast, C.J. Stroud, on anointing people as top 5, top 10 quarterbacks. 3 years to me is what you get. Year 3 will be that determining factor for me.
0: If you look historically at quarterbacks, the 3rd year is the year that determines kind of what you're going to be. It's also the most important year in determining whether or not teams are going to extend you, whether or not they're going to pick you up and like sign you to a long-term deal. And you got a lot of guys that are in that place this year. Obviously, Jaden Daniels, Caleb Williams. I mean, I think the Bears are all in with Caleb Williams no matter what. I don't know if he's a top 10 quarterback today, but I think if he wants to, if he is what the Bears hope, and if the Bears are a contender, I think by the end of the year, Myron, he has to be a top 10 quarterback. If he's an 11 to 15 guy, then you're not going to be good enough to win a championship. I think he'll get there. I think he's going to be that guy. You look at that class though, with Bo Nix, Drake May, Jaden Daniels and Caleb Williams. Do you think all four of those guys end up being long-term extension guys after this season?
1: I think so. I mean, if they play well, like Jaden Daniels coming off the injury,
0: but like, what if they
1: still get that big extension?
0: If you had to predict, what do you think? You think they do all four?
1: Yeah, I think they will, because you don't want to pay more later. Like, it wouldn't make any sense for those guys to say, let's wait until year four. Let's just give them the fifth year extension. You want to pay guys now, considering what's happening to the salary cap in the NFL. Because what is that going to cost? Like, a Caleb Williams is going to cost what number to lock him up to a long-term extension? You don't want that to be $10 million more per year a year from now.
0: I think for the Bears specifically, I've been a fan since I was a little kid. And this has got to be the most excited I've been about a season since I was 6 years old in 1985. There will always be a team that had a great year last year that takes a step back. I think the two most obvious contenders are the Bears and the Seahawks. I'm hoping it will be the Seahawks that take a step back. If it's one of those two teams, Myron, which one do you think is more likely to take a step back? Because there's always a team from the year before that's one of the best four that takes a retreat.
1: I think it would be the Bears, because they won so many close games. And I remember when the Minnesota Vikings had that run.
0: Yes.
1: Won a bunch of close games. And then the following season, they struggled in those same matchups. I think Kansas City had a stretch a couple years ago where they won a bunch of close games. And then the following year, they lost a bunch of those games. So when you're that close in every game, usually it works against you the following season, especially with a defense that I don't think you can trust yet in Chicago. So I think the Bears are at the top of that list if you talk about how far they could fall if they can't win some of those close games.
0: What about on the other side, the AFC? Are the Patriots that team? I mean, they also won a lot of close games. They had a quarterback. They had a fourth-place schedule. Now they get a first-place schedule. Are they a retreat team to you?
1: I don't think so, because – you know, you bring in a receiver, A.J. Brown, you bring in this elite guy who's only going to make things better. I think the defense will be solid again. I think the Patriots may not be as good, but I don't think there's a big drop coming for them. Even though, you know, you look at teams in that situation that don't win the Super Bowl, I think they're actually in a good spot to be good again.
0: All right, so I have, as you know, the text machine where listeners can write and send their comments, 772-774-5254. I have a couple I want to read to you to finish up here today, Myron. One person says, I would like Myron Metcalf to officially embrace the name Cookie. I get my wife to listen to you all every Sunday morning, and now she is going to listen in the afternoon. I think it is much more likely for my wife to be a listener, and women in general, if one of the men on the show will embrace the name Cookie. Can Myron say today in front of everyone he is embracing being called Cookie?
1: Wait, women in general? Help me understand. Help me understand that. What am I missing?
0: Well, I think it makes you seem lovable, because sometimes I think people think that I like to give you a hard time. And if you're embracing what I give you a hard time, I think it'll make women sort of see you as a sympathetic figure and someone worth loving and caring about.
1: What? That sounds really sad. I don't know. I don't know what you're describing. I'm not looking for a bunch of people. I got that already. But Cookie, to me, is no one's ever called me Cookie until now. I can't fully embrace it.
0: One person writes, Matt, I love listening to Myron get worked up. I also love listening to you to discover interesting things about you. I am going to ship you cool water cologne if you will just tell me where to send it. Do I just send it to Bristol, Connecticut? Well, I'm not in Bristol, Connecticut, so I mean, you could send it there, but then, you know, I don't know, maybe Matt Berry will take it from me and I won't be able to use it. I've had a lot of people write me and say that I could pull off the cologne, and they think you were wrong to tell me that I could not.
1: Yeah, you go for it. That's what I would say. Go try it. Let's see what happens. Go use the cool water cologne, and you report back and let me know.
0: We will do that. I want to thank everybody these first 3 days who's listened. Both Myron and I have dealt with over the last 3 days a ton of technical issues, some of which are related to the equipment, some of which are weather. He had an internet outage occur 15 minutes ago. I had an historic storm about an hour and a half ago. But we continue to persevere, and you continue to grow the show. We appreciate it. Myron, it's been fun. We will talk tomorrow.
1: Sounds good.
0: Freddie and Harry is next. We will be back 3 o'clock tomorrow. This has been Matt Myron right here with our good friends on ESPN Radio.
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5: ABC News, I'm Michelle Franzen. In Southern California, a man arrested near President Trump's Los Angeles area golf course ahead of his visit is facing charges after authorities say they discovered he was in possession of an unregistered rifle. The man arousing suspicions over the weekend, ABC's Christian Cordero has more.
6: They're accusing him of visiting this Trump National Golf Course there in Southern California 2 times in the days leading up to President Trump's fundraising event there. And the second time, this is ultimately what the big red flag was he approached federal agents, according to investigators, and identified himself as somebody who works for the State Department and said that he was there for security details.
5: The ongoing conflict between the U.S. and Iran continues. President Trump says talks with Iran are going nicely to reopen the Strait of Hormuz, but Iran says it's in talks with Oman on a joint agreement. On Wall Street today, stocks ending mixed in international trading. This is ABC News.
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12: free agent receiver Stephon Diggs set to sign with the Commanders a one-year deal worth up to $12 million. He strengthens Washington's receiver group and gives the team a proven receiver opposite Terry McLaurin. ESPN NFL front office insider Mike Tannenbaum.
13: I like it a lot. When you think about Terry McLaurin hopefully being healthy, Stephon Diggs comes in, has 74 career touchdowns, over 11,000 yards. They also drafted Antonio Williams from Clemson, who's a good player when healthy. So I really like this move. Gives them necessary depth that they needed at the receiver position.
12: Diggs has surpassed over 1,000 yards receiving in seven of his last eight seasons. Texans wideout Tank Dell took part in a limited capacity at practice. It's the first time he's engaged in any sort of team padded practice since December 2024. Dell's coming back from a catastrophic knee injury which sidelined him all of last season. WNBA Indiana Fever guard Sophie Cunningham told reporters she wants the focus to return to basketball after her comments on transgender athletes sparked heated national debate, three rallies, and wide-ranging social media reaction.
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16: 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I used to mess with them about being number ones. This, they say, all right, you're going to get your chance. When those two got hurt and I had to become a number one in the defense, I'm a focal point, one of the focal points offensively. And boy, I'm playing 85 snaps a game and I'm getting hit consistently versus 25, 35 snaps a game. Boy, I couldn't go in that meeting room on Monday. Rod, hey, how you feeling, little bro? Yeah, I told your ass, didn't I? It's a different ball game out there when you that one.
17: Now they're eating humble pie.
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0: Salutations, brothers and sisters. Welcome to the best show on your radio. It is the Wednesday Groove-a-thon, known as Freddie and Harry, and we are here. He is Harry Douglas. I'm Freddie Coleman, presented by Progressive Insurance on the ESPN app, SiriusXM Channel 80, as well as TuneIn. Don't forget to tell that smart speaker to play ESPN Radio. Brother Harry Douglas is going to be one busy dude when it comes to Harry Douglas between tomorrow doing Get Up and First Take, and this show today, doing the same thing on Friday. But on the
1: and
0: way
1: Sports
0: up,
1: Center.
0: And Sports Center.
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0: right.
1: Tomorrow at 7:30, 7:35. One of the two. I have to make sure I check my text.
0: You had
1: text
0: so message. Many shows you were going to be on. I lost count at about 58, but I digress. But on the way up to New York, normally when you get on the plane, HD wants his quiet time. He wants his peaceful time. Not saying he doesn't want to meet with people or talk with people, but sometimes you just need to just be. Well, someone didn't let you be. And that wasn't a bad thing for you, HD, on the way up to New York today.
1: No, it was a great thing, actually. When I got onto the airplane and the person that I was sitting beside, he gave me a look like, how you doing, my brother? And I gave him a look like, how you doing, my brother, as well. And I think we could just feel one another's energy to even start off, Freddie, as I was sitting down. And we began talking about, you know, certain things. And we both, normally when we get on the airplane, we don't bother people. We just, you know, look forward to doing whatever work we may have or right. taking a nap, going to sleep or watching TV. But we were just drawn to one another, and comes to find out that his wife used to cheer for the Falcons. He's in the entertainment business as well. And I went to talk about his profession, my profession. It was just ironically nice. Crazy. And we don't live too far from one another back in Atlanta as well, too. So
0: okay.
1: It was a pretty damn good two-hour conversation that we had, so much so that we didn't even realize we were talking that long
0: sure.
1: until the plane started to descend and land.
0: That's fantastic, because normally that can go the other way, that someone who is a great conversationalist, but the conversation they brought to the table, you don't want to be bothered by. But there's
1: it's happened plenty of
0: right.
1: times.
0: There's no really easy way out of it, because you're in a confined space. You can't just pretend you're sleeping or get up and go to the bathroom and come back and not say anything. At least you were on the plane in a situation where, okay, this conversation is fantastic. Then you blink your eyes and the plane is touching down and the ride is over. Because you and I have been at both of plenty of times it goes the other way. And when you're that kind of captive audience, no good comes out of that for your psyche or your ears, or your mind, or your soul.
1: So the best part of our conversations, yes, we were talking about what we did from a working standpoint, but mm-hmm. we had an opportunity to both, you know, talk about our wives. And I love the way he was expressing himself about his wife, and I was doing the same about mine.
0: Yeah.
1: But we had also the opportunity to talk about our kids and just some of the principles that we are instilling within our kids and the way we want them to be and how we have to lead by an example in that whole nine. So it was just a nice. Great conversation, too, about, you know, business, our kids, our families, our wives, you know, right. mm-hmm. things that we've gone through in life as well, too. But it was a really good conversation that I appreciated.
0: Nice.
1: Because, you know, in this world today, you don't have many people that can hold intelligent conversations.
0: Absolutely.
1: I can tell within the first 5 minutes
0: you
1: if
0: knew.
1: This conversation is wasting my time or if it's valuable and I want to continue the conversation to go on. Not many people have that ability to get just converse
0: right.
1: in a manner to where people who are listening to you or you listening to him are engaging.
0: Mm-hmm.
1: So yeah. it was pretty dope.
0: So let us know, what was the best conversation you ever had on either an airplane ride, train ride, bus ride?
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0: If you're a frequent traveler or just every other year traveler, name the best conversation that you had on either a plane, train, even a bus ride. 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
2: The main thing with Freddie and Harry.
0: Well, that Dodger thing for Tarik Skubal didn't go well. It's still not going well for the Dodgers, although at one point today, they were down 7-1 in the Chicago Cubs. That game is now in the eighth inning. It's now a 7-6 ball game involving the Cubs and the Dodgers. Dodgers trying to break a 5-game losing streak. But a lot of attention last night to Rick Schuble, the man they got from the Detroit Tigers, making his Dodger debut. The Dodgers lost again, and Tarik Skubal didn't like the Tarik Skubal that the Dodgers were expecting. That doesn't mean it wasn't a success, according to the man known as Skubal.
5: Going to bed last night, you know, excited. It felt like, my major league debut, you know, kind of same type of vibe in terms of, you know, the nerves running through. But I think that's all good stuff. I think my stuff was plenty good. You know, I felt like I commanded everything really well. I think, you know, maybe the low strike rate, I don't even know what it is, but... you know, when I was missing in the areas that I was trying to go. There's just a few sinkers and a few sliders that can kind of flip at bats. You know, I probably should be a little better at first pitch strikes. You know, I think especially second or third time through, you know, I need to be better there. But, you know, the stuff coming out of my hand is what I expect out of myself.
0: HD, six innings of work. He allowed 4 hits, 2 runs, both earned. Struck out 6, walked 2, gave up that home run. 85 pitches, 51 strikes. So, yeah, not too shabby, not too bad, but even he clearly understands. He knows the hype machine is not going anywhere.
1: That's right.
0: That does not mean you feed into the hype with the Dodgers not winning this game, losing to the Cubs 5-1 in his first start in Dodger Blue.
1: Freddie, the first place I want to start is the atmosphere that the Chicago Cubs at Wrigley Field and what that was like. That was a playoff atmosphere last night for Skubal and the Los Angeles Dodgers, but also for the home team, the Chicago Cubs. And, you know, Skubal, I thought he pitched well enough to be able to get a win.
0: Yeah.
1: I don't think necessarily the defense had his back the way they should have had his back. You go back to an inning where, you know, there's a fly ball in right field and you expect the right fielder to catch that ball and it's not caught. You go to the sixth inning and there's a chopper with 2 outs and you expect someone to get that ball and throw it to first base and get out of the inning. Well, that's where the second run came for the Chicago Cubs. Now, he messed around. Dansby Swanson, shout out to a former Atlanta Brave. You know, top of the third inning, bottom of the third inning, the lead things off, threw him the wrong pitch. He hits a home run. That allowed it to be 1-0.
0: Mm-hmm.
1: But I thought overall it was decent enough, in my opinion, to be able to get a win.
0: Sure.
1: And then when he came out in the sixth inning and he didn't go back out there from the seventh inning on, the Chicago Cubs just put more runs on the board. But, you know, 51 of the 85 pitches were strikes. That's out of character, in my opinion, for a guy like mm-hmm. Skubal, who is a 2-time Cy Young Award winner. And I do agree with him. When you're going and facing these batters, especially the second time through, you want to get ahead in the count and be able to have the upper hand and have them guessing as much as possible.
0: Right.
1: When you get down in the count, when you don't throw that first pitch as a strike, now things kind of lean toward the batter and you become a little bit predictable from that standpoint. But I thought he played well enough in order to get the win. This was a 2-1 ball game when he left in the sixth inning. And then things got out of hand. They lost it 5-1. But I just thought the defense of the Los Angeles Dodgers, who, for some odd and apparent reason, mm-hmm. they're not all the way locked in right now. And you look at their last 5 games, and including the one today, I know it's 7-6 going into the ninth inning. But everyone that's out there on the field, everyone that is batting, they're not as locked in as they are supposed to be right now.
0: Sure.
1: Because if they were, I don't think Skuba loses that game yesterday.
0: Put it this way. It's August 5th. The Dodgers are going to be just fine. I'm sure there are plenty of people out there that want to say, well, maybe this could be the start of troll times with the Los Angeles Dodgers. Calm down.
1: It's 182 games.
0: 62, yes.
1: But 162, excuse
0: me. But it could
1: be
0: a buck 82 depending on their run in the playoffs. They may wind up playing 180 and 182 games. No one should be freaking out, even though we know that plenty of people are going to freak out. But you mentioned something that really struck me really, really, really, really well about this. This is the kind of atmosphere that Tarik Skubal is going to be a part of. This is the kind of atmosphere going forward that the Dodgers are going to be a part of. Not saying they haven't been a part of it before, but now it's really increased because they're going for history. They're chasing ghosts. They want to be remembered along the lines of the Yankees in the late 90s and the early 2000s. Or when, if you want to go way, way back into history, the New York Yankees in the late 40s and the 50s when they were doing their thing. So many great teams have that great run where you say, man, oh, man, they dominated their sport. Or no one could beat them no matter what kind of game it was. The kind of atmosphere that was there in Chicago last night, that's exactly how it's going to be to the 25th power, whether Tarik Skubal is pitching or not. And the more that the Dodgers struggle, the more that a lot of people can say,
6: This gives us faith in our team. If you're a Brewers fan, if you are a Padres fan, if you are a Cubs fan, if you are a Phillies fan.
1: Come on now, I'm waiting for you.
6: If you are a Braves
1: fan. There we go, Freddie Coleman.
6: You start to say, hey, just like in the movie Rocky IV, see, he's not a machine. He's human. He bleeds. A lot of people want to see how much of this blood will continue to be shed by the Dodgers if this losing streak continues and continues and continues before they get out of that funk and get ready for the playoffs.
1: Fred, we also think the same because this is the kind of reception that the Los Angeles Dodgers are going to get time in and time out, especially when you're going against a team that's trying to knock you off that mountain that we know are going to be in the playoffs.
6: Right.
1: You know, when they announced Scooble last night in the starting lineup, the boos, boo, boo. When he went and took the mound, boo, boo. But honestly, and I'm going back to my days, like, I used to love that, though. And if you're a Dodgers player, you have to love that, right? Because at the same time that they're booing, they're also paying you respect because they know that you are a bona fide team.
6: Yeah, they don't boo nobody.
1: No, they're not just booing Joe Smo and whoever else knows. They're booing people that they realize that this is the cream of the crop.
6: Right.
1: Scooble is a two-time Cy Young Award winner. The Los Angeles Dodgers won back-to-back World Series. They're trying to go for a three-peat, which has not been done since 98, 99, 2000 by the New York Yankees. So, yes, people are going to hate them when they come to their ballparks. And I love every bit of it. And I know Rob Manfred, the commissioner of Major League Baseball, he's sitting back cheesing, smiling ear to ear by what he's seen last night. Not the fact that the Dodgers lost, but the atmosphere. Absolutely. And where Major League Baseball is currently right now in the United States.
6: Yeah, that kind of money that they're going to continue to provide for everybody. Not everybody. Everybody. When they go on the road, people want to see exactly what the traveling road show known as the Dodgers and what that's going to look like. And if your team gets a win against that brother love traveling road show known as the Dodgers, everybody's going to benefit no matter where they play, home or away. He is Harry Douglas. I'm Freddie Coleman. It is the Afternoon Cool, known as Freddie and Harry on ESPN Radio, the ESPN app, and 6X and Channel 80. 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So that was our conversation. And we love to have great conversations here on Freddie and Harry because we normally do have great conversations here on Freddie and Harry. That's why it's the best show on your radio. But we want to hear from you right now at 888-729-3776 on the Freddie and Harry call-in line. Harry normally on the plane likes to be left alone, likes to have his tea, likes to have his blanket, likes to have his pillow. He likes his window seat. He wants to get a chance to get all nice and snuggly on the plane ride without anybody trying to say, hey, Harry, how you doing? That didn't happen on his flight up to New York because, like we mentioned, tomorrow he's going to be part of Get Up, First Take, Sports Center, and the Freddie Harry Show. We're fourth in the totem pole, we clearly understand. But he had a great conversation with a gentleman on the way up from the same area as him. What was the best conversation you had, either on a plane, train, automobile, bus? 888-729-3776. Dwayne in South Carolina, the Palmetto State. Dwayne, what you got?
9: Good afternoon, gentlemen. Welcome to the time slot. I'm so happy that y'all found this time slot. I'm also happy that my New York Knicks, because I am a New Yorker, have provided a safe space against all the haters like Harry Douglas. Okay? So, I'm going to leave it at that because I was trying to get on yesterday, and I couldn't express that yesterday because I called too late. But today, I had a most interesting conversation with Walt Clyde Frazier.
6: What?
9: Wow. I used to work as a train operator for New York City Transit.
6: Okay.
9: And I met him not once but twice, but the second time I met him was at work. And I had a conversation about not only him being a role model for young guys like me, because he was so cool and so smooth, but also got into a deep conversation with him about his times in Cleveland, because I used to work in Ohio as well. So we had a nice conversation, relaxing. I didn't try to blow him up and start screaming and hollering, you know, because I see a star. I was very cool, but also I wanted to know what it was like for him to transition from being the st- star in New York and in the twilight of his career, how that impacted his basketball psyche and what his expectations for his own season or seasons he had for himself in Cleveland.
1: Wow.
6: That's fantastic.
1: That's unbelievable.
6: I like to be a fly around that conversation.
1: Well, any conversation with Walt Frazier is going to be amazing. Freddie, I've had the opportunity to meet him numerous of times because my brother Tony Douglas is playing with the Knicks. But, you know, like that's a conversation that any and everybody would remember for the rest of their lives because this is a living legend that we're talking about. Someone who had such a major impact on the city of New York and the NBA. And, you know, he won two NBA championships in New York. And it was a long drought before the Knicks were able to do that before this past season. But man, that's pretty cool.
6: That's dope as hell. No, serious, Dwayne in South Carolina. That is D-A-H, dope as hell. You had that conversation with one of the all-time greats. Dr. Zhivago, one of our new favorites in North Carolina. Dr. Zhivago, what's your favorite conversation that you had on either a plane, train, automobile, or bus, my friend?
10: How you doing, guys? Good. Thanks for the call. Thanks for letting me call.
6: Mm-hmm.
10: My conversation was on a plane. I had to go down to Atlanta back in the late 90s to take care of some legal problems. And the last thing my best friend told me to do, she says, don't go down there and show your tail. Well, that's what I did. I showed my tail. And on the way back, this lady on the plane sat beside me, and she could tell that I was frustrated and mad. She said, baby, what's wrong? And I started to tell her. And out of the whole conversation, she said, look, she says, I'm telling you right now, it's not about you anymore. She says, you got a one-year-old daughter. It's going to always be about her. You should always put her concerns over your concerns. No matter how the mother makes you feel, it's all about your daughter. She says, if you do that, she says, you would go far in life. And I'm telling you, it was the best conversation flying from ATL to North Carolina that I've ever had.
1: Wow. That's amazing. Like, it isn't it great, like, when people can put things into perspective for us?
6: Yep.
1: Mm-hmm. Because, look, he's probably heard that before that moment.
6: Sure.
1: But sometimes it may take a stranger that you don't even know that can sense the energy, and they ask the simple question, how you doing? And then after you let them know what's going on, they keep it real and raw with you, and they don't tell you what you want to hear, but they basically tell you what you need to hear in that moment. And so much so that we're here in 2026 and he still remembers that conversation because it served him well.
6: Yeah, by the way, sometimes outside ears, outside eyes can be the best perspective you can give because sometimes you're too close or some people are too close to the situation that their perspective and also their bias is going to be skewed. Sometimes you need those outside eyes and outside ears to really bring you back to reality and be able to have a better path going forward. One more real quick from Rich in North Carolina. Rich, let us know the best conversation you had on either plane, train, bus, or automobile, Rich.
11: I will. First thing is I'm going to get sneaky with it if I ever end up on a plane with Harry. I'm going to like pull up the podcast and I'll be like, listen to these clowns. And then Harry's going to say something. And then at least I'll get a conversation going that way. So just know that. So check it out. So we were going North Carolina to L.A., and I'm sitting next to this dude, and they say the flight is closed, and there's no one in the middle seat. And I'll never forget, he goes, we are blessed. I'm like, yes. So he starts doing, like, video editing and pictures, and I see graphics of, like, Steph Curry and some golfers. I'm like, dude, what do you do? He's a graphic designer and video guy, and I told him what I do. I'm a podcast producer. And he goes, my mom has a podcast called Raising Fatherless Kids. And I didn't really pry into that, but I was like, we just talked and talked. He ended up coming to North Carolina, helping me set up my studio. I help his mother with her podcast. Turns out she lost their father or the husband, and she had 8 kids under the age of 10 at one moment in her life. And this podcast is an outlet. Anyway, fast forward, I'm like, hey, dude, what are you up to? He sends me a picture from the Oval Office. I'm like, what? He's a creative director at the White House now. And I'm just like, this dude came down to help me. I just met this dude on a plane randomly, and now he's serving at the highest level he could possibly serve at in a creative capacity.
6: Man. Rich.
1: But it's also, Freddie, like, you never know.
6: Absolutely.
1: Right? And when you're in the midst of meeting new people and having these conversations, I'll be the first to tell you, don't have ulterior motives. But at the same time, man, you treat everyone with respect and dignity, because you never know who you are talking to. That's why sometimes, Freddie, like a lot of times, when I get on the plane, am I tired? Do I want to sleep? Yes. But I never turn anyone down from a conversation, or am I rude or mean to people? Because, number one, you never know what someone may be going through and how they may need something to stop them from probably doing something insane or crazy.
6: No doubt.
1: So, like, you never know. So always make sure, man, you have a piece of that humble pie and you treat everyone with the utmost respect.
6: Yeah.
1: Because you don't know who you're dealing with.
6: It's okay to have an open mind and a closed mouth.
1: Yep.
6: You'd be amazed how much more that you'll be broadened as a person by making sure that, hey, what is this person all about? And they want to share that with me. As long as it's not infringing on your private space or anything like that, only good is going to come out of that. Keep winging. 888-SAY-ESPN, 888-729-3776. What was the best conversation you had on either plane, train, bus, or automobile? He is Harry Douglas. I'm Freddie Coleman. It's the Afternoon Groove-a-thon, known as Freddie and Harry, presented by Progressive Insurance and ESPN Radio, the ESPN app, and don't forget about us on SiriusXM and Channel 80. Two things about the NFL. One, maybe an overrated signing by the Commanders. Number two, are the Rams the most overrated team going into 2026 NFL regular season? We'll get to both of those after Harry gives you this word from 5-Hour Energy, baby.
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3: My name is Erica, and my son Kaysen is a patient at Shriners Children. My oldest called me and said, Kaysen got burnt. I said, how bad is it? He wouldn't answer me. Before we could see Kaysen, the trauma doctor came in and said he needs to go to Shriners.
4: To survive a burn injury and to return to life unafraid and full of joy and be who you're supposed to be is what we strive to deliver to our patients. His injury was a big injury, and I think a testament to the care that we provide. He's fully functional. He's riding his dirt bike, doing all of the things that you would want him to do. I can't think of another system that has the impact on pediatric patients that Shriners Children's does.
5: I wouldn't do anything else.
6: We're just so thankful that Kaysen is still here, because things can change in the blink of an eye.
3: Go online right now to loveshriners.org.
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10: Christine Lisi. The Commanders made a move to strengthen their receiver room and get a proven receiver opposite wide receiver one, Terry McLaurin. Free agent Stephon Diggs signing a one-year deal worth up to $12 million with Washington. Bijan Robinson all smiles at Falcons training camp a day after signing a contract that makes him the highest paid running back in NFL history. Process wasn't easy, but it helped going through the same situation as Detroit's Jahmyr Gibbs, says Robinson.
11: We just told each other, just hang in there. Everything's going to get done. Everything's going to be all right. And, you know, it's cool to see him go through it too. And I hope he gets the most out of, you know, what he deserves, because he deserves it. He deserves it all. But it's definitely a cool feeling to see.
10: Gibbs remains a hold-in in Detroit. As the comeback rumors continue, Aaron Donald, who retired 3 years ago, worked out today for the Rams, wanted to do a workout in a football helmet, and even though he didn't wear pads during it, Donald used Rams team equipment at their facility during camp, requiring them to report his activity to the NFL. Baseball, Cubs handed the Dodgers a sixth straight loss, 7-6.
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is Harry Douglas and Freddie Coleman. It's a Freddie and Harry Wednesday Groove-a-thon. 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Always tell that smart speaker to play ESPN Radio. We're not finished with you. We hope you're not finished with us at 888-SAY-ESPN, 888-729-3776. This all got started. My man Harry Douglas on his way up to New York, like we mentioned. He's going to be a busy, busy HD4 between doing this show, Get Up, First Take, and Sports Center over the next couple of days. On his way up to New York, he had a great conversation with a gentleman in which sometimes you open up your heart

0: And over the years, you never know how that's going to benefit you, because especially on airplanes, a lot of people don't want to be bothered. What was the best conversation you had on either plane, train, bus, automobile? We'll hear from you in about 10 minutes at 888-SAY-ESPN, 888-729-3776. Meanwhile, Stephon Diggs, back in the National Football League, now a member of the Washington Commanders, not an overly, I don't want to say impactful deal money-wise, HD, 1 year, a little bit more than $12 million, but this is all about what Stephon Diggs has been able to do for young quarterbacks. And you had a chance to look up exactly how so many young quarterbacks have benefited with Stephon Diggs being a part of that football team, and he's done it more than a couple of times.
1: Yeah, everyone thinks that that train starts with Josh Allen and the Buffalo Bills, but it was before that when he was in Minnesota, and you had a quarterback by the name of Case Keenum, who was a journeyman at the time, and came in and started 15 games that season. And his numbers were just so much better than they were the previous year when he played football. So his completion percentage went from 60.9% to 67.6%. And he threw for over 1,300 more yards than he did in the prior year. Stephon Diggs was a big part of that. Remember, it was Stephon Diggs. It was Adam Thielen. They were that 1-2 punch before Stephon Diggs got traded. Then he went to the Buffalo Bills. How people forget Josh Allen in that previous season before Stephon Diggs got there, completed 58.8% of his passes. That jumped up to 69.2%. He threw for 4,500 yards, over 4,500 yards that season, 37 touchdowns, 10 interceptions. That's 1,400 more yards than he did in the prior year. C.J. Stroud, he made a difference in C.J. Stroud's career in his second year. Now, unfortunately, Stephon Diggs got hurt and only played in 8 games, but the trajectory was going uphill before that happened. And then lastly, last year, we seen with Drake May in his second season at quarterback for the New England Patriots. Well, the previous season, he completed 66.8% of his passes. Last year, that was 72. He threw for over 2,100 more yards than he did in the previous season, and largely because of Stephon Diggs being that sure-handed guy. Yep. Now, he does a great job of catching footballs in between the numbers. He can go outside and play as well, but he can do a lot of that dirty work inside. And 83% of the passes he caught. And when you look at the 1-2 punch now that's going to be with the Washington Commanders, well, Freddie, they haven't had that since 2016 when the Washington Commanders had DeSean Jackson, who got drafted with me, and also Pierre Garçon, who got drafted with me. So two guys that were drafted back in 2008. One of them was my roommate at the Combine. That was the last time, in my opinion, I thought that the Washington Commanders had a 1-2 punch at the wide receiver position. Now they do have that. 7 of the last 8 seasons, Stephon Diggs has had over 1,000 yards. The 1 year he didn't is the year he tore his ACL and only played in 8 games.
0: Here's something to what you just said about Stephon Diggs, because number one, this is a homecoming. He was born and raised not too far away from the Washington, D.C. area, part of the DMV. So you know he does not want to look bad in front of the home folks. And also, having a chance to help out a quarterback that could use that kind of help. Jaden Daniels having a Terry McLaurin with a Stephon Diggs. They can run the ball a little bit more. He's going to play under center a little bit more, which should help Jaden Daniels, because I won it last year when people said he has such a spectacular rookie season, and he did. I said, as slight of a frame that he is, him trying to run the football, that's not going to be conducive. And they almost hit him out of the league last year. They didn't, but he has to learn. Having a Stephon Diggs to say, hey, just throw it over here. Don't worry about it. I'll get open for you, so he can save that wear and tear on your body. For me, HD, that's what I believe that Stephon Diggs is going to bring to this offense. He's going to bring a security blanket that can be an extended running game by getting those short passes to him. Also, that leadership in the locker room. Anywhere he's been, people openly talked about, man, oh, man, that's the kind of guy I'm glad was in this locker room to help us young guys along. Especially, you still have a still young quarterback who may be an elite quarterback sooner than later, but now having a guy like that that's played elite quarterbacks, that's only going to be a benefit for Jaden Daniels and the Washington offense, and also in that locker room as well.
1: I like how the pass catchers are shaping out for the Washington Commanders. Terry McLaurin is the number one, Stephon Diggs is number two, rookie wide receiver Antonio Williams, he's probably going to be their number three. But also, don't forget tight end Chig Okonwu, who came over from the Tennessee Titans. That's a very athletic tight end that can do different things on the football field and pose a matchup nightmare against safeties and linebackers and smaller DBs. So I like how things are shaping out. They're going to have to be able to run the football, though. We know 2 years ago, They were top five in rushing, but the leading rusher was Jaden Daniels. That cannot be moving forward because you want to protect your franchise. When you know you have a dude back there at the quarterback position, the most important job is to make sure that he's available for 17 games. Not play 10, not play 5 and miss the others. I do believe that's what they're going to do moving forward. And that defense isn't going to be too shabby. You know what this does for the NFC East, in my opinion? I already thought that any given team in this division could win it this season.
0: Okay.
1: But I think it adds even more urgency to each team. Every game's important that you play.
0: Okay.
1: But I think because of how these teams have shaped out and how they added to their rosters this offseason, all of them, I think the urgency and the attention to detail has to be even bigger going into the season.
0: It's funny you mentioned about the NFC East. He is Harry Douglas. I'm Freddie Coleman. It's the Wednesday Groove-a-thon, known as Freddie and Harry on ESPN Radio, the ESPN app, SiriusXM Channel 80, as well as tune in. Don't forget to tell that smart speaker to play ESPN Radio, because I'm with you. The NFC East may turn out to be a lot tougher for either the Eagles or the Cowboys to win. A lot of people having a lot of faith more in the Washington Commanders with this sign of Stephon Diggs and changing things a little bit to help their quarterback. The New York Giants with John Harbaugh as their head coach, they got some skill position guys they believe in. The defense should be pretty good. It may not be a fait accompli to say that it's Dallas and Philadelphia over here and then Washington and the Giants down there. This could be a tougher division in the NFC East than people could have imagined going into the offseason, not going into preseason. But one of the teams in that division was one of the four most overrated teams decided by Yahoo Sports. The four teams involved the most overrated teams going into the year. Dallas Cowboys, they say it's not their year because they say it's their year every year. Kansas City Chiefs, young but old, that was attached to them. Cincinnati Bengals, cashing checks their defense cannot cover. And the Baltimore Ravens betting on a rookie head coach. Part of a Yahoo Sports article written by Matt DeLima, the four most overrated NFL franchises heading into the season. They're wrong, HD. The most overrated franchise heading into this season are the Los Angeles Rams, and here's why. And it's not because I don't think they're going to be any good or any terrific, but a lot of people already placing that crown above their head, saying, man, it's their world and everybody else is going to fall short in the NFC and also in the rest of the NFL, not if but when they get to the Super Bowl. And then we have this news by Adam Schefter, ESPN NFL insider, said that Aaron Donald worked out today for the Los Angeles Rams per the NFL Wire. He wasn't just there running around in sweats or doing calisthenics. He actually put on a helmet and shoulder pads to try to determine exactly how much he may want to play for the Rams if he still wants to do it. He's going to play. You do not do all these things, put out all these TikTok videos just to say, nah, I'm cool. I'm not going to do this. You don't show up to a team's camp, HD, and put on the helmet and shoulder pads and say, yeah, this is not for me. Aaron Donald is going to be there because of that, and Myles Garrett, and Matthew Stafford, and all these new Guardians of the Galaxy. It ain't the Chiefs. It ain't the Cowboys. It ain't the Ravens. It ain't the Bengals. The most overrated team going into this season are the Los Angeles Rams, because that's the one team that has more to lose than anybody in the NFL. If they don't even make the NFC Championship game, we know what that's going to sound like with the Guardians of the Galaxy in Los Angeles.
1: But I am not putting them as overrated.
0: Of course you are.
1: I do not. I have them coming out of the NFC representing that conference in the Super Bowl, and they were close last season, and just the upgrades. You're talking about a Myles Garrett, the potential of Aaron Donald. It looks like he's going to come back, and I agree with you, Freddie. If I'm going to a facility and I'm putting on their helmet and their shoulder pads, damn it, I'm coming back and I'm playing. I'm not doing that just for fun. He's been working out. He's been training. But it's that Trent McDuffie in the secondary. It's the Jalen Watson in the secondary as well. But we all know the magic that can be made on the offensive side of the ball. Kyron Williams at the running back position, the multiple tight ends that they have, and you can go to a three tight end set whenever you want to because Sean McVay is just that damn much of a genius from an offensive standpoint. But it's that Devontae Adams, and we've seen a glimpse of it the entire season, but I think it's going to be more to Devontae Adams and what he brings to this offense. We all know what Puka Nacua can do. You have an offensive or MVP of the league, you have a defensive player of the year, and then you have a guy in Sean McVay who was the coach of the year back in 2017. I'm not worried about them being overrated because of the personnel and the people that they have within that organization and how they're going to, I believe, take things one game at a time. There's going to be pressure. Of course it is.
0: Right.
1: But I think they have the proper guys, number one, in uniform mm-hmm. to handle it. They have the proper guys on the coaching staff to handle it. And they also have the proper people in place from a front office standpoint to be able to handle all the vigor tree as well.
2: We'll see.
0: With the NFL season 35 days away. By the way, preseason football tomorrow night. Hall of Fame game involving the Cardinals taking on the Panthers, which means from this point on, there'll be an NFL or
1: Carson
0: football
1: Beck.
0: Game. That's right. There'll be an NFL football game for your Thursdays every time until the Super Bowl has the chance to commence in February. He's Harry Douglas. I'm Freddie Coleman. It is the Afternoon Groove-a-thon known as Freddie and Harry. Thanks for joining us on ESPN Radio, the ESPN app, SiriusXM Channel 80. And don't forget about us on TuneIn. It's time for you to tune in and let us know right now. 888-SAY-ESPN, 888-729-3776. What was the best, most interesting conversation you had while taking a plane, riding a bus, taking a train, or in an automobile? For example, Rob Welcher said, heading back to the car after the video shoot in Kansas City, I stop at a crosswalk. Older gentleman walks up to wait with us. I acknowledge him and do a double take. It was Henry Winkler. Yeah, Fonte from Happy Days. Had a great conversation, and he traded a selfie for barbecue recommendations. We're not asking you to top that, but be in the same neighborhood. 888-729-3776. Your calls are next on Freddie and Harry on ESPN Radio and the ESPN app.
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0: 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HD, my man, had a great conversation on his way up to New York, getting ready to do a bunch of shows over the next couple of days. Get Up, First Take Sports, and of course, Freddie and Harry, the afternoon groove that it is. And he had a great conversation on the airplane leading up to his flight, leading up to New York. What's the best conversation you either had on a train, plane, bus, or automobile? 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Sean in New York, what you got for us?
1: Hey, fellas.
0: Hey, Sean.
1: Can you hear me?
0: We got you loud and clear, Sean. What you got?
1: Okay. So, I live in a small town in upstate New York where we had a single-A baseball team, okay? Mm-hmm. And the Pirates affiliate came into town to play against the local team. Now, I don't know if you guys know this or not, but Dale Barra played for that Pirates team, okay? So, and this being a small town, we don't keep an ambulance at the field.
0: Okay.
1: So Dale got hurt during the game. And so my dad, my five-year-old brother, and I was 10, we drove Yogi, Dale, and me and my brother over to the hospital. And I had a conversation with Yogi Berra.
2: What?
0: I remember when Dale Barra played in the major leagues for the Pittsburgh Pirates. He has a World Series ring, by the way, when Pittsburgh beat the Baltimore Orioles. But then you get a chance to be a part of that, and Yogi Berra is a part of the ride, one of the great catchers in the history of Major League Baseball.
2: I have to give it to our callers, man. Y'all are coming with the
0: absolutely
2: with some great stories about conversations y'all have had with some fantastic people.
0: Because as we learn, as everybody should know, celebrities, they're people too.
2: That's right.
0: Sometimes they don't want to just be standoffish from everybody. They do not mind mixing with the quote-unquote common folk because you find out they're just as common as you are. Big Ray in Texas, what's the best conversation you had on either a plane, train, bus, or automobile?
3: Good afternoon, guys. Great to talk to y'all again.
0: Absolutely.
3: I want to talk about the best conversation I ever observed.
0: Okay.
3: So back in 2000, let's say 4 or 5, we had 3 sons. They go play Pop Warner on Saturday morning. And after that, we bring them home, and then the neighbors and the kids would go to a place called GameStop. I don't know if y'all remember that.
2: Pick up
3: a video game. So I drop the kids off. I'm in my truck, and they're inside for 30, 40 minutes. I'm like, what's going on? So I go inside, and there's this big, tall man playing video games with my kids. And they're talking and high-fiving and laughing. And he turns around and goes, all right, time to go. Lifts his finger up. They walk out with the game. It was Tim Duncan. And the most important part of this is that youngest son is 32, and to this day, he always thought, man, what the coolest guy in the world. He didn't know he was a basketball player.
0: Okay.
3: He didn't realize he was part of the Big Three. And I'm sitting there watching Tim Duncan walk out, and by the way, one of the prettiest men I've ever seen in person. And I'm being serious. I am sorry. I got a man crush on the guy.
2: Big Ray, it's safe to say you better be glad. You're glad your wife didn't go with you, right?
3: Oh, my goodness gracious. He'd have a different set of kids. But he walked out. He winked at me. Got in the car and walked and just drove off. And I'm like, oh, my goodness. And it was the coolest thing ever. But, you know, San Antonio's a little different city. But, man, I have so much respect for Tim Duncan. He just hung out and played video games with the kids.
0: Wow.
2: The big fundamental.
0: I know. That's amazing. That here you are. You look over and say, wait a minute. Who are my sons playing with? Him?
2: They're in there entirely too long. Let me go see what's going
0: exactly.
2: on.
0: Exactly.
2: He goes in there and Tim Duncan's playing video games with his kids.
0: Because, you know, he expected GameStop. My kid's going to be in there for a while. But even that was a bridge too far before Big Ray went in there and saw – had a chance to witness that involving his kids.
2: Also, a lesson learned in that, because his son is now 32.
0: Yep.
2: His son will remember that day for the rest of his life. So, people, if you're out there, you have an opportunity to say hello, talk to somebody, you never know whose life you're going to change.
0: It doesn't hurt to be kind. It really doesn't. It doesn't hurt to be courteous. It doesn't hurt to say hello. It doesn't hurt to wave. If someone is a friendly face and they're smiling at you and you just smile back and wave at them, there's no harm in that. That shouldn't be regarded as a weakness, because there's certain segments that'll say, oh, being too nice is being weak. Meanwhile, those usually are the weakest people on earth.
2: Hello.
0: That put that kind of stuff out there. Tim Duncan playing video games.
2: The big fundamental.
0: The big fundamental. I bet you won that video game, too. I have no doubt about that. He's Harry Douglas. I'm Freddie Coleman. Welcome to the Wednesday Groove-a-thon, known as Freddie and Harry. Keep hitting us up at HDouglas83 and at Coleman ESPN on the socials. 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
7: ABC News, I'm Michelle Franzen. Acting Attorney General Todd Blanche weighing in on President Trump's criticism over U.S. Attorney Jeanine Pirro after she dropped vandalism charges in the torn reflecting pool liner case. Blanche did not address the case but defended Pirro's job in the nation's capital.
8: Judge Pirro is doing a great job, and our city, Washington, D.C., is a lot safer in no small part to her effort and the prosecutor's efforts that she works with.
7: President Trump says a deal to reopen the Strait of Hormuz is close. Iranian officials, meantime, say they're in talks with Oman. A federal judge throwing out Alex Murdaugh's civil lawsuit against former clerk Becky Hill, whose jury tampering led to his double murder conviction of his wife and son to get thrown out earlier this year. The judge says a $600,000 suit to pay for his trial legal fees suffered a fatal flaw because Murdaugh would have had to pay for his attorneys, regardless of Hill's misconduct. Murdaugh's attorneys have already filed a notice of appeal. This is ABC News.
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14: I'm Christine Lisi. Earlier this NFL offseason, Stephon Diggs proclaimed he is the best wide receiver two in the NFL. This fall, he'll get a chance to prove that in Washington. Diggs signing a one-year contract with the Commanders worth up to $12 million. He certainly strengthens the organization's receiver room and gives them a proven receiver opposite Terry McLaurin. Another day of missed practice for Eagles receivers Devontae Smith and Mekhi Lemon due to hamstring injuries, leading to more reps for Dontavian Wicks and Hollywood Brown. A much different receiver group in Philly these days after the A.J. Brown trade. Quarterback Jalen Hurts, though, likes what he sees so far.
15: I like to think of the term calibrating. This is a time where we're kind of putting it together and finding out who we are. We've got a lot of new pieces, entirely new approach and MO philosophy to our offense. And so being able to put that together and make it our own, I'm excited about where we are.
14: Baseball. Pete Crow Armstrong homered twice, had an RBI double as the Cubs raced out to a 7-1 lead. They had to hang on for a 7-6 win over the Dodgers. Two-time defending champion LA's now lost six straight.
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0: For YOU.
16: This is Freddie and Harry.
0: Rodney and Raleigh at 888-729-3776. Rodney, what partnership do you wish could have worked?
17: It's Love Friday.
18: The Macho Man, Randy Savage.
17: And Elizabeth. Miss Elizabeth.
0: Love
17: Friday.
0: Dead on impersonation of Macho Man Savage by Rappin' Rodney.
19: You know that I'm the cream of the crop.
20: Step into a Slim Jim. Oh, yeah.
0: Pretty good by you, by the way. When he first appeared on the scene,
2: he made me like Slim Jims, though.
0: Oh, really?
19: The cream of the crop.
2: I mean.
0: You care to expand?
21: Really? I did not know that, okay?
0: Now, did you open that door? Bring us into the room?
22: Slim, huh?
2: Yeah.
0: Very slim.
2: Russell in Florida.
19: Nobody does it better.
16: This is Freddie and Harry.

0: 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It's the Wednesday Groove-a-thon, known as Freddie and Harry, and we are here on the ESPN app, SiriusXM Channel 80, as well as TuneIn. Don't forget to tell that smart speaker to play ESPN Radio. We may be on a different time as we've been since Monday. We've gone from 3 to 7, the 5 p. to 8 p.m. Eastern time. But that doesn't mean stuff goes out the window, especially when we moved one thing from a Tuesday to a Wednesday, but it's still going to be good when we call it.
1: Who's in?
2: Are they in?
1: And who's out?
3: Where are they?
4: Out, out.
1: It's time to find out from the Freddie and Harry Selection Committee.
0: For plenty of people in our country, there's still summer going on. For other people, school's already gotten started. And we got NFL training camps are happening right now before the first preseason game tomorrow involving the Cardinals taking on the Panthers. So we decided, what are the best summer camp activities? I warned you about 5 minutes ago. Our selection committee just had one word, four letters. Camp. It should involve another word with three letters. Fun. So let the fun begin. We got me, HD, Cam Berry, showing up, being an honorary horseman, along with Renee Canales. So we're going to be the four that's going to come with the top six. And poor Christine Lisi, our sports and anchor, got to be our tiebreaker. The over-under is three. I'm taking the over. So let's get it started with
1: number one.
0: Number one on your list, HD, your favorite summer camp activity. What is that?
5: And Freddie Coleman, if you're a kid and you don't like to get inside water and go swimming, man, I might need to check you out, or somebody, some kind of doctor needs to check you out. Okay. Swimming has to be at the top of everyone's list, in my opinion. Uh-huh. Even if you don't know how to swim, you can have your little floaty vest on or your little floaties around your arm to make sure you don't go under. But man, you have all kind of fun with your friends playing in the water. Okay. It's just something that everybody, I feel like, should be able to not resist. Okay. That's why I have swimming number one on my list.
0: Okay, so we got swimming from HD. Renee Canales, what is your favorite, or what has been or was your favorite summer camp activity?
6: I hate to agree with Harry so early on in the selection committee.
0: Why hate early?
6: It's too early.
5: Because he's a Yankees fan and the Braves playing the Yankees this weekend.
0: That should have nothing to do with it.
6: You know what? Now it does. Now it does. But I'm gonna have to agree with Harry, man. Swimming.
0: We go from a Braves fan to a Yankees fan to a Braves fan. Yeah. Cam, your number one summer camp activity. We got two in favor of swimming from HD and Renee.
7: Yeah, I'm going to have to go different from them. Actually, my number one is capture the flag.
0: Okay. All right now.
7: Okay. I feel like that's a good one.
0: What was her name?
7: Game.
0: Because no dude has ever said,
5: hell no,
0: I love capture the flag.
5: And
0: there was somebody on the other side that had the flag that wanted to capture.
5: Nah, you know what, Dad? No, you know why I had fun at camp today, Dad? Exactly. We got to play capture the flag.
7: And then always. Because I was the one that always went to go get the flag because I was always the fastest one on the field.
0: What was her name? I was a fast kid too at camp.
7: Hey, I went to go get it.
0: Well, camp, I know you went to go get it. I want to know what her name is.
5: You had a plan.
0: Exactly. I played capture the flag when I went to day camp at Salvation Army in Brooklyn, New York. And believe me, it didn't get fun until a certain young lady named Diane showed up. All of a sudden, capture the flag went on a whole different meaning as far as that goes.
7: Hey,
0: so it's okay, Cam. Look, you don't have to be honest. We'll be honest for you.
5: We got your back.
6: Flag was the nickname. Flag was the nickname of a young lady.
0: You notice he didn't deny it at all.
5: Hey,
0: I said, what was her name? All of a sudden, he got quiet.
7: It is what
0: he
7: it
0: got
7: is.
0: Barry White quiet storm. He didn't want to let anybody know. So I'm going to play a little radio here. I'll go capture the flag because it brought back a wonderful memory for me when I was 12 years of age as a young squire back in 1978 on Bushwick Avenue at Salvation Army Day Camp. And Diane had the flag, and I said, I am going to be the fastest kid here. And I was. So, Christine Lisi, we got two for capture the flag from me and Cam. We got swimming from Renee and Harry Douglas. Number one in summer camp activity, Christine Lisi, break the tie.
8: What is capture the flag?
5: Swimming.
8: Is it like flag football?
0: Well,
8: you grab the flag.
5: So I'll be honest with you, Freddie Coleman. So I've never played capture the flag.
0: Oh, you missed out. Boy, did you miss out.
7: Man.
8: You boys.
0: Emphasis on boys.
7: Yeah. Right.
0: Chrissy has good like no God. Respect for this show anymore and this election committee.
8: I'm going to go with capture the flag because that's just funny. The boy's trying to, poor Cam, trying to make himself sound better.
0: Oh, believe
8: what,
0: me.
8: What was really going on?
5: Miss Christine, don't choose it if you don't really want to.
0: You don't
5: now,
0: have
5: Ms.
0: to choose it, Chris. It should be swimming. I just had to go capture. It should be swimming.
5: This, man. Number one has to be swimming.
8: Okay, we'll do swimming.
0: We'll do swimming.
8: I don't even know what that other thing was.
0: Put it this way. I'll describe it thusly this way, courtesy of AI. A simple strategy and speed game for all ages.
5: Okay.
0: Yeah.
5: Oh, see, we used to call that tag.
0: Right. Adults called it Twister, but I beg to differ.
6: Cam called it something else.
0: Yes. So did Freddie back in Brooklyn at the Salvation Army. So swimming, that is number one on our favorite summer camp activity.
1: Number two.
0: Renee, lead it off. What's number two on your list?
6: It's definitely not capture the flag.
0: I don't think we're going to mention capture the flag at all.
6: I don't think we can anymore.
5: Capture the hag.
6: Let's capture something, all right.
0: Oh, God.
6: We're goodness. Off to a great start, gentlemen.
0: As usual.
6: I'm going to go with scavenger hunts.
0: Ooh, okay.
6: I think scavenger hunts at a summer camp was fun, man.
5: I went to different summer camps that I went to.
0: And we're back on capture the flag again.
6: Hey. It's a family show.
0: Not anymore.
6: Look at what Cam did.
0: Oh, man.
6: He set this place ablaze.
0: Don't blame Cam for this. Cam was just being Cam as far as that goes.
6: Yeah.
0: I'm the one that took it to a different level by asking a question that we knew needed to be asked as far as that
5: Cam
0: goes.
5: Cam just caught us off guard because really I did not think that was going to be the first one that he said.
0: Me neither, but he took me back to a place.
6: It was a grand old time, Freddie. It was a grand old time.
0: Oh, Lord. So we got scavenger hunt from Renee. Cam, what's number two on your list?
7: I got relay races.
5: Ooh,
0: that's a good one.
5: That is a good one.
0: That is a good one. Like multiple people captured the flag. As far as that goes. I'm going with relay races. That was so cool. You always found who the fastest was, who the slowest was, and if they were on your team, you tried to rig the team so the slowest one went home.
1: This is St. Louis Cardinals baseball.
2: A swing and a high fly ball. That's hit deep to right center. Polanco at the wall. It's a gunner! A Redbird winner!
3: Right-handed hitter waits. Another one on the way. There's a high fly ball to left field. Back at the track. This ball is gone!
4: That is back-to-back, Jack. And listen to this crowd. They're homer happy. Woo!
1: And now, time for St. Louis Cardinals baseball.
9: The Cardinals are wrapping up their three-game series in New York and wrapping up their six-game road trip today. Welcome in to St. Louis Cardinals baseball. Cardinals-Yankees coming your way. The voice of the Cardinals, John Rooney and Mike Claiborne, will have the call of the game. Ricky Horton remains on assignment. He'll be back when the team is back home coming up later on this week. My name is Matt Pauley, coming your way from our St. Louis studios, and we're glad to have you with us tonight. There's a fair amount on the line for the Cardinals this evening. A win would result in them taking 2 of 3 from the Yankees. It would also produce a 500 road trip. Both would be good things. It would also get the team back within one game of 500. They do enter tonight's game with a record of 56-58. Yesterday, they just could not get much done from an offensive standpoint, losing to the Yankees by a 2-0 score. They actually out-hit New York yesterday 6-5, but part of the problem was all but one of the Cardinals' hits was a single. The only non-single was a Nelson Velasquez leadoff double, and the Cardinals could not come up with the much-needed hits with runners on in scoring position, while the Yankees, even though they did not hit much, they hit 2 solo home runs. Jazz Chisholm Jr. went deep, and George Lombard Jr., in his first game, he hits a home run as well against Hunter Dobbins, who pitched mostly well. First game for Dobbins since officially being placed in the starting rotation. All of his previous starts and appearances, his future beyond that wasn't really known. Well, now we know following the trade of Dustin May that Dobbins is in the rotation for good, and it was good last night. 6 1/3 innings, 2 runs, 4 hits, 4 strikeouts, 3 walks. He threw 92 pitches, 56 of which went for strikes. He does take the loss to go to 2-2. It was also good to see the Cardinals' debut of Caleb Ferguson. Ferguson was acquired by the team on trade deadline day after they moved on from JoJo Romero. There was a need for another left-hander in the bullpen, and they acquire Ferguson from the Reds. And in an inning and two-thirds last night, he does not give up a run. In fact, only gives up one hit, one strikeout, no walks. He was able to induce a double play. So the Cardinals pitched well yesterday. They did not hit especially well, getting shut out and losing by a 2-0 score. So that brings us to tonight's contest, as the Cardinals are going to have right-hander Andre Pallante on the mound, 11-6 with a 3.72 ERA. Over his last three starts, pretty good. 1-0, 2.41 ERA over those three starts. He has allowed two runs or fewer in 13 starts this year, including Thursday's 10-inning loss to the Cubs, where he allowed two runs on seven hits in 6 1/3 innings. He has made three career appearances against the Yankees, has a 1-1 record, and a 3.72 ERA. New York is set to oppose with right-hander Will Warren. He enters the game with an 8-5 record and a 4.14 ERA. He is attempting to win consecutive starts for just a third time this season, and the first time since mid-May. He went 6 2/3 innings, a four-hit ball on Friday, striking out seven in New York's 2-0 win against the Cubs. Before that, he had been 0-4 with a 6.45 ERA over his previous nine appearances, so the Cardinals would very much like to see that version of Warren and not the guy who was out his most recent timeout. Cardinals come into this game tonight having lost 13 of their last 18 games. We've got a lot coming up on this edition of Ameren Total Access, including a conversation with Cardinals manager Oliver Marmol. You'll hear that next. This is Ameren Total Access on the Cardinals Radio Network, powered by Graybar.
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0: good pitching out last night with Hunter Dobbins. I thought he was solid. Two mistakes cost you, but other than that, you had to like the effort.
1: Yeah, he did a really nice job. I liked what we saw. I like his demeanor. I like what he brings to the table. I think we're going to really enjoy having him around and just seeing him every fifth, sixth day, depending on how the schedule works out, but being on a regular rotation and the way he competes. And he's a guy that's just constantly looking to get better, how he can grow. And he's got a good foundation to start with. So this is an exciting one.
0: He has a little swagger.
1: No, he definitely does. He believes in this stuff. He's very confident. And you need that at the big league level, man, because you're going to get beat up from time to time, and you got to believe in your stuff more than anybody does.
0: All right, Jordan Walker was out yesterday, knee inflammation, maybe a blessing where now he gets another day off plus tomorrow.
1: Yeah, that's the thing, man. Some of these guys are feeling it. They've gone hard. They've earned some days off. Like, for those that believe I'm trying to play the matchup with Burley, you're out of your mind. I'm not an idiot, okay? That had way more to do with someone needing it and being in conversation with Burley as far as how he's actually feeling, the three homers. Yes, I would have liked to play him too, but there's a lot of things that go into those decisions and making sure you listen to the player. With Jordan, you have today, and then he's able to get the next day off and a scheduled off day tomorrow, so it buys him even more time and being ready for the home series. So, and then Mason, same thing, man. This is a guy that's been going hard up to the trade deadline, and we have to protect again or as well.
0: And, you know, the other thing is the guys you're replacing them with, obviously they're not starters every day, but they're giving you some quality at bats.
1: Yeah, they definitely do that, man. And it'll be good to see Prieto back up here and see that bats he gives you. And for me, he's been taking better at bats. So, like we've said all year, it's opportunity.
0: All right, you have Pallante going today, and he's been a guy who I think has been one of the more pleasant surprises. 11 games he's won. He gives you another opportunity tonight.
1: Yes, and he's done a really nice job. You look at the growth that we've seen out of Pallante, the overall presence and demeanor on the mound. He's just slowing it down more and more. He's more confident in his stuff, and that's a big part of this game at this level, is being able to believe in your stuff, and he's doing more of that.
2: Ollie Klaibs, thank you for that conversation. If you didn't catch it in there, Jordan Walker is being given another day. He was a late scratch due to right knee inflammation yesterday. So by giving him one more day today, you build in the off day tomorrow. So you're able to just make sure that you don't push it too hard with Walker and make sure that he is able to continue on. And we don't completely know the severity of that knee issue right now, but at the very least, by giving him three straight days, they'll get a better idea of it by the time the team does return home this weekend. Let's take a first look at the Cardinals lineup for tonight. It's going to be JJ Weatherholt leading things off, and he is going to be playing at shortstop tonight. So Weatherholt gets the start at shortstop, with Mason Wynn also being given a day. Yvonne Herrera, he is catching, batting second. Alec Burleson, he is back in the lineup after getting the off day yesterday. Not complete off day. He came on as a pinch hitter and then played in the field after that yesterday late, but got most of the day off yesterday. Alec Burleson is the first baseman. He is batting third. Batting fourth, getting a start in right field, Jose Fermin. We've seen him a fair amount in left, even a little bit of center, but Fermin's not a guy we've seen in right all that much, so that's a bit of a different look for him. Nathan Church bats fifth. He is in center field. Blaze Jordan is back over at third base today. He is batting in the sixth spot. Left field goes to Brian Torres today. Left field is probably going to be very much a mix and match thing here for a little while longer. We might see somebody from AAA to kind of move into that spot before all is said and done this year, but at least for the time being and probably for the next week and a half or so, you would think that in all likelihood it's going to be a mix of different guys in left field. And today that does go to Brian Torres, who's batting in the seventh spot. Jimmy Crooks, he is getting the start as the DH today, with Herrera catching but wanting Crooks in the lineup. He is the DH, batting eighth. And then Cesar Prieto, on his second stint with the team this year but still looking for his first hit with the team, he gets the start at second base, and he is batting in the ninth spot. They're going to be facing off against Yankees righty Will Warren, who's 8-5. Again, the Cardinals have Andre Pallante on the mound. He enters with an 11-6 record. We'll take another break. When we return, we'll tell you what's going on across the Cardinals minor league system. We are getting you ready for the Cardinals and the Yankees tonight. This is Ameren Total Access on the Cardinals Radio Network, powered by Graybar.
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Cardinals-Yankees tonight coming your way. Final game of a three-game series. Welcome back into Ameren Total Access as we look around the minor leagues. Congratulations going out to a guy who just made his major league debut recently back at AAA Memphis. That would be left-hand pitcher Quinn Matthews. Matthews has been named the International League Pitcher of the Month. Over the month, he was 1-0 with a 1.04 ERA, allowing just 3 earned runs and 14 hits with 28 strikeouts over 4 starts. He led the league in ERA, average against at 163, and hit over 9 innings at 4.85. So it's been a pretty good run here for Quinn Matthews, and I think we are likely to see him get some more starts in the big leagues this year before all is said and done. Let's look at what's going on across the Cardinals minor league system tonight. Everything is taking place underneath the lights. Nothing has gotten started quite yet. Interesting evening for AAA Memphis as they're going to match up against Nashville, and making his AAA debut on the mound tonight, it's going to be left-handed pitcher Cooper Jerpy. This could result in maybe we seeing him in the big league still this year. That might not be probable, but it's also not completely impossible, especially if he performs well at Memphis. But nonetheless, he gets his feet wet at Memphis here moving forward, and that absolutely puts him in line to compete for a big league job in spring training come next year. So we'll keep an eye on Cooper Jerpy tonight as they match up against Nashville, the Brewers' top affiliate. Some interesting starts as well. Double-A Springfield this evening. Joiker Fajardo is going to be on the mound. He's been fun to watch. And you know what? This is going to be his Double-A debut. He was pretty good at High A, so he gets the move up. The Cardinals have had a lot of movement over the last few days, just coming off the trade deadline and some other things that happened. There was a ton of guys who moved around, so that's why we're seeing some of these level debuts. So we are going to see the debut at Double-A tonight for Fajardo. That Double-A Springfield team is absolutely loaded right now. You want to get a glimpse at what the Cardinals' future might be, go look at the Springfield Cardinals. A lot of really interesting names on that roster right now. High A Peoria, they match up against Quad Cities tonight. Right-hander Ty Van Dyke on the mound, 3-3, 5.83 ERA. And the Palm Beach Cardinals, they take on Jupiter this evening. And for Palm Beach, they'll have right-hander Brian Holiday on the mound. He's 1-1 with a 5.44 ERA. Again in our game, it's the Cardinals and the Yankees. Andre Pallante against Will Warren.

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0: We are inside the ballpark here at Yankee Stadium in the Bronx in New York, along with the voice of the Cardinals, John Rooney. I'm Mike Claiborne. Ricky Horton will join us on Friday when the Cardinals take on the Colorado Rockies. But tonight, the Cardinals take on the Yankees. And, John, we've seen a little bit of everything in these first two games, and this is a winnable game for the Cardinals tonight. You'd like to end this road trip at least at 500.
1: That you'd like to do, and I thought coming into the trip, if the Cardinals got a couple of wins the way things have been going, that might be a pretty good trip, but they have a chance to make it even better, and they were in the game last night. Had several hard-hit baseballs with runners in scoring position, but they couldn't get a run home. After scoring 13 the night before, they put up a donut last night, and the Yankees won 2-0. Well, let's see the approach tonight going up against Will Warren. And on the mound for the Cardinals, Andre Pallante, who has put together a really good year.
0: The best season in a Cardinal uniform. I mean, when you think about going into spring training, we thought Richard Fitz was going to really compete for that fifth spot in the rotation. Andre Pallante has been good from the first pitch he's thrown in Jupiter to where he's at now. And he's had some tough luck along the way. There are a couple of games that got away from the Cardinals that he was responsible for. He came out of the game. The bullpen blew up. But he has given the Cardinals a really good chance virtually every night he's been out there. A little bit of a different lineup, and Ollie wants to give a couple guys some time off. They've been working hard at this point. Alec Burleson is back in the lineup because we have Will Warren, a nice right-handed pitcher for him.
1: And the Cardinals are looking at a bench of Mason Wynn, Jordan Walker, Nelson Velasquez, and Pedro Pajes, all right-handed batters. So Prieto, who was just called back from the minor leagues, is going to get a chance to play second base. Vermeen in right field today, Brian Torres in left field. We've seen more bats lately for Torres, and we're going to see more now that Lars Nootbaar is playing for the Arizona Diamondbacks. So we'll see how it all plays out, but it isn't the lineup that you'd like to throw out there every day, but they do need days off, Claves. It has been a stretch of 20 games without a day off,
0: exactly.
1: And this is the completion of that run.
0: Yeah, this is not a Game 7 lineup that you're putting out, but a line.

0: lineup that's going to give you some competitive at-bats, and that's what the Cardinals are looking for. They just have to push some runs across the plate. They had their opportunities last night, but we turn the page, and we'll see how things fare for them this evening. Also, you mentioned the fact that 20 in a row, I think one of the things that stands out is the starting pitching the last week and a half has been really, really good.
1: It has been, but you know what? The Yankees starting pitching has been really, really good, and what the Cardinals were able to do against Cam Schlittler the other night to get him out after three, what a great game plan, well executed. Let's hope they can do the same thing tonight, because the Yankees have been out there putting up zeros from their starters, and we've seen a couple of tough relievers come out of their bullpen, including one we're quite familiar with, and David Bednar, who nailed down a save last night.
0: Are you in favor of execution?
1: All favor. I'm all in favor of it.
0: Okay. An old John McKay line that
1: old John McKay line that will never go away.
0: It will not go away as long as we bring it up. He's John Rooney. He's the voice of the Cardinals. I'm Mike Claiborne, and we are inside the ballpark at Yankee Stadium in New York.
2: 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Central Bank is your hometown bank of the St. Louis Cardinals. When we return, we'll hear a little bit from John Jay. Claibs had the opportunity to talk with him. You'll hear that conversation in just a moment. 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

0: We have a chance to visit with Cardinal outfield coach and just a good old guy, John Jay. A lot of fun here in New York for sure, but there's a big event coming up this weekend I wanted to talk about with you that you've been involved in, you and your family foundation and Daniel Descalzo. Tell our listeners a little bit about it, because I think it's one of the most fun things we do during the season.
1: Oh, thank you. Yeah, it's exciting. You know, obviously it's amazing, you know, everything I get to do on the field, but just using my platform off the field is something that my parents instilled me early, and it's always nice to be able to connect with the community. But yeah, the event we got coming up in St. Louis over at Family Golf and Learning Center, it's our fourth annual event. You know, Daniel, my sidekick, is hosting it with me. And no, all the proceeds are going to go to the PGA Reach Foundation as well as my foundation. And we just like to spread love in the community. And, you know, something that we've been doing for a while now. And it's a lot of fun. And it's going to be Sunday, August 9th from 6 to 9.
0: And one of the fun things about it is you just never know who's going to show up. I know Ozzy is a big supporter of what you do. And you get your teammates and coaches and managers to come out. So it's a fun night where everybody can have a good time with
1: it. It is. It's a fun, relaxed night where, you know, everyone's there for the same cause. It's to raise money for a good cause, right? For our future, for our children. So it's a lot of fun. We have a nice little close to the pin competition going on. You know, we got people hitting balls in bays. So it's just a fun event, family style, and I look forward to seeing everybody out there.
0: Yeah, and you've been working on your game, so you're gonna sandbag, I know.
1: Yeah, I've been working on my game, so hopefully I get lucky and I get that one shot.
0: Brother, it's your show. You won't be lucky. You got this thing figured out.
1: Yeah, so now, like I said, it's a lot of fun, and thank you always to the St. Louis community for supporting all my endeavors, and like I said, I'm looking forward to seeing everybody Sunday night. And
0: Sunday night is going to be a good night. We're going to have good weather. We'll have a game out of our system. What's it been like, man? This is 20 in a row for us, and what's it been like for you as a coach and getting these guys ready?
1: Yeah, for me, it's fun. You know, the challenge of coaching is preparing others. You know, it's easy to prepare for yourself. As a player, I had to do that, and that for me, that was something that kind of came naturally, but it's fun getting to do that for others and trying to help these guys and make an impact. And obviously the goal is to win here in St. Louis, and I think a lot of guys have taken a lot of the right strides, the right steps as a team, and we just got to keep it going.
0: I think one of the most fun things watching you is working with guys who've never played in the outfield before, where you have Torres and Fermin and guys who've never done this on a regular basis, and yet and still they're making plays out there. I mean, it's to a point now where you feel comfortable and there's a trust factor because you've seen the work that they're putting in.
1: Yeah, and like you said, it's all on them, right? The work that they've put in, and you know, they've really, you know, they want to be here, they want to be part of this culture, and they're great. You know, they come up to me every single day asking me, what are we doing? And that's, you know, as a coach, that's your dream right there. You want guys that want to work, guys that want to listen, and it showed off. You know, you see Fermi out there, what he's been able to do. You know, it started last year, this journey in the outfield, and you know, he's taking it, and Torres and all the guys. So it's a big kudos to the group of guys, and they push each other, which is the best part about it. They've really created a good culture in the outfield here.
0: How much fun did you have the other night when all of a sudden you're up by six and then you're down by one? I mean, you've been through a lot of things in your career, but that one is something I'm sure you'll circle on the calendar.
1: That was a special one, especially being here at Yankee Stadium. Obviously, so much tradition here. And then, you know, you think of the both organizations, right? The St. Louis Cardinals and the New York Yankees, kind of, you know, two organizations that have set the standard in baseball for a long time. So to be here at Yankee Stadium and see the guys, you know, get up to a lead off a great pitcher, you know, I think that's a big part. And then, you know, obviously things happen, and then to see them fight back, and it was just a lot of fun. And you watch the dugout, you see how guys are having fun and enjoying each other. That's what it's all about.
0: All right, I'll see you Sunday at the ballpark and Sunday night at the Family Golf Center, where we can have a really good time.
1: Yeah, thank you, and then thank you always for supporting everything I've done since day one, since I've been here.
0: Come on, man, backfields for you.
1: That's
0: man.
1: It, we the backfields. Here we go. Here we go.
0: Thank you, sir.
1: All right.
2: All right, very good. Good to hear from John Jay. And he's got a big event that's going to be coming up this weekend. That's going to be on Sunday, the Golf and Games event with the Jay Family Foundation, jfamilyfoundation.com. jfamilyfoundation.com is where you can go. You can scroll down. You can buy tickets. And that's going to be coming up this Sunday. And just a great event and a great organization. Very cool, everything that he does. We'll take one more break. We'll come back. We'll wrap up this edition of Ameren Total Access. 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
8: 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I guess after 43 years in business, the time was bound to come that some of our work family members were going to enter into retirement. As sad as it is to see them leave, we are excited with the prospect of adding to our work family. 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

0: Cardinals and Yankees wrapping up a series tonight. Welcome back in as we continue on with Amer and Total Access here across the Cardinals Radio Network. Time to go inside the clubhouse built by Window Nation as we'll hear a little bit from Blaze Jordan. Blaze had that big triple in the comeback the other day against the Yankees in game one of this series. He's been swinging a little bit of a hotter bat here recently, especially it's not a ton of games, but when you do go back and look at what he has done since July 29th specifically, the numbers certainly are, and again, that's only about a week or so's worth of games, but over his last six games, he's hitting .318 with an .818 OPS, and he has continued to play a pretty solid third base as well. As we do go inside the clubhouse built by Window Nation, talking with Danny Wexelman from Cardinals TV, not just speaking for himself, but speaking for the entire team and the entire hitting group, he says the team is very much working very, very hard right now.
1: Coming in each and every day and just getting after, you know, we're sticking to our plan, sticking to our approach, and you know, we're trying to work on things that like maybe not be feeling right in the game, and but when we go out in the game, we just try to go out there, compete, and just stick to our plan, and you know, just do whatever the team needs us to do our job.
0: Yesterday is a good example where the Cardinals do get shut out, and at times it has been a struggle offensively and a struggle to score runs, but for Jordan, he says it's all about continuing to do the work, keeping the head down, and just trusting that the results will come.
1: Just keep going, you know, like we know we have a really good offense, like, and they showed that earlier in the year, even when I wasn't here and stuff, so you know, it was fun to watch on TV and stuff, but now being here and stuff, and I saw how good it was like when I first came up and everything. I mean, that's how baseball goes, though. You're gonna have ups and downs. And you know, we were like kind of, I wouldn't say a skid, but like we kind of were just slowing down a little bit, and but the biggest message was just keep going, and it'll all work out.
0: That is Cardinals third baseman Blaze Jordan. Thanks to Danny Wexelman from Cardinals TV for helping out with that audio. Blaze so far in his 40 games in the big leagues, a .244 hitter with a .630 OPS. We'll take a break and we will wrap up this edition of Amer Total Access by telling you what else is going on across baseball. That's next here on the Cardinals Radio Network, powered by Graybar.
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0: Cardinals Yankees tonight. First pitch is scheduled for about 15 minutes from now. However, that is not going to happen. It was just officially stated by the Yankees that tonight's game is in a delay due to rain. The tarp is on the field, so we'll be, and it looks like the rain's going to continue to come down at Yankee Stadium for the next almost hour or so. So we might be close to 7 o'clock Central by the time they get this one underway tonight, maybe a little bit short of that. But yeah, the tarp is on the field. Rain is coming down. It looks like some of it is heavy. We'll get out to Yankee Stadium with John and Klaibs in just a moment. And then you'll probably hear more of me after that, as we've got a little bit of a rain delay theater for you. As far as what else is going on across baseball in the NL Central, the Cubs complete a sweep of the Dodgers this afternoon at Wrigley. Cubs win by a 7-6 score. Shota Imanaga went five innings, giving up just one run on eight hits, six strikeouts, no walks. He is now 8-9 with a 3.60 ERA. Pete Crow Armstrong had a couple home runs in the game. He's now got 26 this year. Underway in Cincinnati, the A's have a 1-0 lead on the Reds. That game is going to the bottom of the first inning. Then later on this evening, Pirates and Brewers in Milwaukee. Pirates have Paul Skeens on the mound. Brewers have Kyle Harrison on the mound, so that's a pretty good pitching matchup. Games impacting the wild card race. They are in a delayed start in Philadelphia with the Nationals and the Phillies. Later on, the Marlins and the Braves are going to match up against each other. And then we'll also have the Padres and the Diamondbacks playing this evening in Arizona. Again, in our game, when it does get started, the Cardinals will have Andre Pallante on the mound. Will Warren will go for the Yankees. The start time is officially delayed due to rain. We'll send it to Yankee Stadium. Mike Claiborne will give you more on the pitching matchup, more on the starting lineups, and then I'll have it for you until we're ready to get this thing going. It is the Cardinals and the Yankees at some point tonight on the Cardinals Radio Network, powered by Graybar.
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17: From Yankee Stadium in the Bronx, New York, along with our engineer, Ryan Schulte. The voice of the Cardinals is John Rooney. Ricky Horton is expected to return on Friday. I'm Mike Claiborne, and we welcome you to Cardinal Baseball, wherever you are. We're going to have a good time tonight in New York as the Cardinals and the Yankees. Well, this is the final game of a three-game series between these two teams, and we've seen just about everything from home run derby on Monday night to a 2-0 shutout last night. The Cardinals stranded a lot of runners last night, and it cost them in the end. The starter, Hunter Dobbins, last night went 6 3rd innings and gave the Cardinals a chance. He made two mistakes, and it came back to haunt him as the Redbirds lose 2-0 to the Yankees. Now we turn the page and go to tonight's game, the rubber match between these two story franchises. Cardinals and the Yankees will face each other one more time in the regular season, and who knows what can happen when October rolls around. Let's tell you about our pitching matchups this evening. We'll start off with Andre Pallante. He gets the ball for the Cardinals. He's 6 feet tall. He weighs 215 pounds, 27-year-old righty from Mission Viejo, California, by way of UC Irvine. He was a fourth-round pick in 2019, and so far this season, his best season in a Cardinal uniform. He's 11-6 with an earned run average of 3.72 in 21 starts. Career-wise, he's 35-35, 4.20 is the ERA. His last outing was against Chicago, where he went 6 3rd, giving up 7 hits, 2 runs along the way. He walked 2, and he struck out 3. Against the Yankees in 3 starts, he is 1-1 with an earned run average of 3.72. So it'll be interesting to see how he fares here in Yankee Stadium, especially against the left-handers, as he's had good success against them in the past. Will Warren is a starter for the New York Yankees tonight. He goes 6'2", 200 pounds. He's 27 years old from Brandon, Mississippi, by way of southeastern Louisiana. He was an 8th-round pick in 2021. So far this season, he's 8-5 with an earned run average of 4.14 in 21 starts. Lifetime, he's 17-16 with an earned run average of 4.78. 59 of the 61 games he's appeared in, he was a starter. 108 innings he's pitched so far this year with 109 strikeouts. His last outing was against the Chicago Cubs, where he went 6 2/3, 4 hits, no runs, no walks, 7 strikeouts along the way. Now, he's faced the Cardinals in 2 starts in the past. He's 0-1 with an earned run average of 5.19. When we come back, we'll tell you about the lineups. They've changed a little bit, and we'll tell you why when we come back on the Cardinals Radio Network, powered by Graybar.
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23: A little overcast here in New York tonight as rain is in the area, but hopefully we'll get this one in on time as the Cardinals and the Yankees take each other on for the final time for the regular season in 2026. Let's tell you about our starting lineups. They're presented by Bet365, where winning is everything. For the Cardinals, they come into tonight's action with a record of 56-58. Oliver Marmol's lineup starts off with J.J. Weatherholt playing shortstop. Mason Winn gets the night off. Ivan Herrera is going to be behind the plate, followed by Alec Burleson. He's back in the lineup. He'll be at first base. Jose Fermin, he'll be in right field this evening as Jordan Walker still nursing a little knee inflammation. More than anything else, Oliver Marmol wanted to give him some days off, so he'll have last night off. He'll have tonight off, and he'll have tomorrow off, so he'll be fresh and ready to go when the Redbirds open up against the Colorado Rockies this weekend. Nathan Church will be in center field, followed by Blaze Jordan. He'll play third base. Brian Torres gets the start in left field with Jimmy Crooks, the designated hitter. Cesar Prieto will be at second base this evening, and he will bat ninth. So it's Weatherholt, Herrera, Burleson, Fermin, Church, Jordan, Torres, Crooks, Prieto for the St. Louis Cardinals with Andre Pallante on the mound. For the New York Yankees, Aaron Boone's team, they walk into this evening's action with a record of 64-50. He starts things off with Trent Grisham. He'll be in center field. Ben Rice is a designated hitter. He will hit second with Luis Garcia Jr. He'll be at first base. Elliot Ramos will be the left fielder with Spencer Jones in right field. Jazz Chisholm Jr. will be the second baseman. Ryan McMahon will be at third base, with George Lombard Jr. hitting his first big league home run, his first big league hit last night. He'll be at shortstop, and Austin Wells, he will be behind the plate. And as we mentioned, Will Warren will be on the mound for the New York Yankees. So it's Grisham, Rice, Garcia Jr., Ramos, Jones, Chisholm Jr., McMahon, Lombard Jr., and Austin Wells behind the plate for the Yankees as we get set for the final game of this three-game series, Cardinals and Yankees. And the voice of the Cardinals, John Rooney, will have the first pitch when we come back after this timeout on the Cardinals Radio Network, powered by Graybar.
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23: Here at Yankee Stadium, we have a rain delay. They put it on the board when it was a downpour. They said the game's going to not start on time. So along with the voice of the Cardinals, John Rooney, I'm Mike Claiborne. And, John, we're just sitting here waiting for this sell to get through the area. We're going to play baseball tonight one way or the other, but it's going to take a little while for us to get ready to go.
3: That it might. They say it's going to push through, but still a little rainfall here, and it was really heavy just a few minutes ago. But they've had the tarp down for a while. Both teams went through batting practice and got a few swings in as the Cardinals are trying to get a win here, win a series, and come home with a 500 road trip, going 1-2 in Toronto, coming back after a 6-0 lead turned into a one-run deficit. The Cardinals scored 7 in the 8th inning on Monday night. A 3-homer game for Alec Burleson in the process and 6 RBIs. But wouldn't you know it, after scoring all those runs, no runs last night, even though I like the approach by the Cardinal hitters. They hit several line drives, hard-hit ground balls with runners in scoring position and could not push across a single run.
23: They weren't feeble at bats.
3: They were not.
23: We've seen that before, but that was last night. 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And, you want to try and finish strong on the road because you have a chance to go home and do some business. Colorado Rockies are going to come to town. And then Philadelphia rolls in. Then you're back on the road for a 3-city trip. You go to Chicago, Cincinnati for 5. And then you have Philadelphia one more time. Those could be a little bit more tricky than the ones we're going to have this weekend.
3: I think you're right, Klaibs, as the Cardinals are finishing up a stretch of 20 games without a day off, coming right back after the All-Star game. Had a scheduled day off when they got back home, but that was filled with a makeup against Arizona. And the team just hasn't really played all that well. And it's funny how the Yankees are kind of hanging in the American League East, as they're 4 games behind Tampa Bay. Tampa Bay won today. But the Yankees have been doing it, playing close games, not scoring very much at all, and their starting pitching has been really good. One interesting note on the Yankees coming into this game. Since the All-Star break, New York has won 6 of 10 games when they scored 2 or fewer runs. The rest of Major League Baseball during that time, scoring 2 or fewer, has a 16-150 record.
23: Wow.
3: And the Cardinals are in that mix. Well, they haven't scored all that much. And the Cardinals, since the All-Star break, they haven't played all that well. In fact, going back after scoring 17 runs and 3 runs to win the first 2 against the Cubs, the Cardinals, since July 5th, are 9-19. Only the Angels are 7-16 and the Athletics 4-20 during that time, lower than the Cardinals. And the Cardinals are only hitting .207 during that stretch with a 2.7 run average in the 19 losses since July the 5th. And that's why things have been going south the way they have for the Cardinals. But started to look up with the comeback on Sunday and then the comeback after losing a big lead on Monday night. I like the way this team has competed all year. And I like the way when they take a gut punch, they try to come back and deliver one themselves.
23: They don't have many bad day afters. And one of the other things I think we have to take into account, the starting pitching has been reasonably good. I mean, the 7th inning has been the bugaboo for the Cardinals as far as the bullpen is concerned. But the starting pitching has been, I think, better than advertised. Now, what that's going to look like without Dustin May in it, hey, if you give me a night like we saw from Hunter Dobbins last night, I think we'd be in pretty good shape.
3: Well, the Cardinals have had good starts on this road trip. They could have won 2 out of 3 in Toronto, but very good starts from Leahy, who gave his team a chance to win. Quinn Matthews, in his Major League debut, allowed 2 runs, took a loss because the Cardinals just couldn't score. And then Libertor was fabulous, maybe the best start he's had since that great game down at Tampa Bay a couple of years ago. And he looked really good. What we saw in the start on Monday night was good. Even though things started to go south as the pitch count got up on McGreevy, could have been better, and he'll tell you that. But last night, I really liked what I saw, even though Hunter Dobbins, he got burned on 2 pitches he left out over the plate, and 2 home runs beat him 2-0, but I thought he looked very good in a quality start.
23: And if you talk to him, the 2-strike count when he gives up a home run is one that he'd like to have back. But, you know, going back to the Yankees for a second, talking to Aaron Boone a little bit before the game, and he feels like his ball club might be able to make a run because they don't have Judge in the lineup. Stanton is out.
3: Right.
23: The pitching is starting to come back. And I have to tell you, just talking to Aaron Judge briefly, and he says he's going to be back this season, and that's a plus. We think Jordan Walker's big. Aaron Judge might be the biggest athlete I've seen that didn't play basketball.
3: Well, the first time I stood beside him, long time ago, but the first time I stood beside him, I felt the same way I did when I was 16 years old interviewing Frank Howard for the first time from the Dodgers, the Senators.
23: Yeah.
3: What a big man and a terrific college basketball player.
23: Yeah.
3: But he couldn't have been nicer. A gentle giant, but he could hit the ball to the next county. And what a huge man. But that's the way I felt. I thought, boy, a flashback to Frank Howard when I stood beside Aaron Judge, who is just strong and talented, can run. But keeping him healthy has been a problem. And keeping Stanton healthy since he came here from Miami, that's been another issue for the Yankees.
23: For them. You know, speaking of monsters, last night, Ollie, we were out a little bit talking, and I see Reggie Jackson. So he and I were talking, and I introduced him to Ollie. So when he walked away, Ollie, you know, I reminded myself, you know, Ollie didn't see Reggie really play. And I said, can you believe that guy hit 563 home runs? And Ollie just looked at him. He said, I'm bigger than he is. And you know, but I said, but did you shake hands with him?
3: Yeah, a little younger, Ollie.
23: Yeah. Did you shake hands with him? He said, yeah. You know, I mean, he's got a grip unlike anything at 80 years old. More than accommodating and gracious with his time. But, you know, you look at him, he's 80 years old, and he hit 563 home runs, and they list him at 6 feet tall. Now, he may have been 6 feet tall then. He's not 6 feet tall now. But just when you think about the greatness that he had, you know, I mean, a guy who hit that many home runs and was in the middle of so many championship games in his career, and that's, you know, one of those things where you look back and you see the generational differences as far as the size of the athletes compared to what we see now compared to then, because, you know, Henry Aaron and Willie Mays, those they weren't big guys.
3: Those guys had extremely strong, quick
23: this
3: wrists,
23: pre-weight
3: long,
23: room.
3: Thin muscles.
23: Exactly.
3: And they could play the length of a baseball season because they were toned and conditioned to take this kind of grind that baseball presents a player. And I think with some of the players bulking up and trying to be strong and get through a season, sometimes that leads them to your oblique injuries, to hamstrings and ankle problems, one thing and another. And, of course, you're going to get some injuries that are going to put guys on the IL for a while in this game. It's just the way it is over 190 days, plus spring training, where several guys can get hurt and have late starts to the season, as we talk about many of those through the course of a year. But Reggie Jackson, I have some great memories in the old ballpark. Did you ever hear Reggie and Joe Torre together on Angels TV?
23: I did not.
3: They were terrific. And Joe Torre sounded so much like my old partner Jerry Coleman on the CBS Sunday Night Baseball games and Hall of Fame announcer for the San Diego Padres. But they were a kick to listen to and follow the games. Joe was doing play-by-play, and Reggie was the analyst. And then I got to sit in Joe's office when he was managing the Yankees and talk things over with Reggie, who was in there, along with Don Zimmer. And Mel Stottlemyre came in. He was a pitching coach for Joe at that time. And those are great, great days. Just being able to get to know Joe Torre, follow what he was able to do after taking on a job with the Yankees that most thought you have no chance of succeeding.
23: Exactly.
3: And, you know, Joe Torre, Hall of Fame
23: still
3: manager.
23: One of our favorites. We had him in our show, a couple months ago. And just still one of my all-time favorites.
3: He hasn't changed one
23: bit. Not one bit. And, you know, as a player, you know, he had the reputation of having a short fuse with umpires. And we saw that a little bit as a manager when he was with the Braves. But, you know, when you talk about class, they don't make him any better than him. And he's still revered here in New York or around baseball. I mean, Joe Torre never met a stranger, but he really knew the game and knew how to manage people. And as you mentioned, when he got to New York, people weren't sure about him, but he had him eaten out of his hand before he left.
3: Oh, that he did. And you talk about a guy who was on a mission after managing the Mets and after managing with the Cardinals. And he was on a mission here in New York, and a mission accomplished for Joe Torre, who has done so much in the commissioner's office ever since he quit managing.
23: Yeah.
3: Can't say enough great things about Joe Torre.
23: Yeah, it didn't hurt to have Rivera and Jeter and some of those other guys, and he could write down every day, and they would show up and give him a good effort. But
3: how do you manage all of those personalities,
23: leave
3: that
23: them
3: kind
23: alone.
3: Of talent, and
23: just,
3: all that?
23: Just and step back. It's just like the way Red used to manage the Cardinals when they had Brock and Gibson and Mike Shannon and Cepeda and all those other great players.
0: He just let them play.
3: Well, you talked to Bob Brenly, how he managed that team in Arizona. He said, I put the lineup together and got out of the way.
0: Yeah, that's the best thing. And you see that with so many successful managers. I'll go back to a guy who you think a great deal of, Cito Gaston. We were talking about him the other day in Toronto.
3: One of my all-time favorites.
0: He had some pretty good players. He just let them play. Get there on time.
3: It helps to have that personality, though, Claves. When all of those guys walk into a room, you feel it.
0: Yeah.
3: You feel the presence of greatness, if you want to get right down to it, that we've learned over the years from their careers. But they do take over a room when they walk in. And when it comes to dealing with their players, you have to have a firm hand, but you also have to have those gentle moments to handle the problems that come up through the course of the season, whether it be with the family or one thing and another. I mean, these are men, not machines, to quote Tony La Russa. And those guys have just done a terrific job of handling that side of the game and handling the game right now. And it's interesting to always watch Dave Roberts handle all of that talent in Los Angeles. And he's dealt with that from day one. He keeps that team in contention. Oh, he's got all the great players. They should win every game out there. But injuries have taken the toll on those teams over years. They've been fortunate enough to get people back in place where they can make a run. And last year, they came within an inch of losing back-to-back, that back-to-back World Series win. But they got the back-to-back because they made the play to get the out at the plate and win in seven games in Toronto.
0: Well, throw in the fact, I thought the turning point in that series was when he put Andy Pages in center field and that ball was hitting the gap. I'm not sure if Tommy Edman would have got there. Pages made a great play on it. And look at
3: Pages ever since then.
0: Yeah.
3: What he's been able to do for that team. And
0: You just need that one opportunity. And, guys take advantage of it. And the next thing you know, they're legends. And we see that in the game so often. This game is hard to play. And
3: it's
0: they're
3: really hard
0: guys
3: to play in the rain.
0: Yeah, exactly. And we still have rain coming down here at Yankee Stadium. Now it seems like there's just this one dark cloud. It's not moving. It's just, it is starting to move a little bit more, but we may be here for a little bit.
3: That we might.
0: Tell you what we're going to do.
3: 8:05 is what they're saying, 8:05 Eastern.
0: 8:05, so
3: 7:05 Central for the first pitch, and you have news there?
0: No, I was just going to say we're going to take a break, a rain delay break. This is a Safe Light rain delay feature, and we're going to have, when we come back, a Live at Shannon show with Mike Shannon, Bob Gibson, and Joe Torre. 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
10: We are currently in a rain delay. Cardinals and Yankees right now. It sounds as if first pitch is going to be at 7:05. 7:05 is the scheduled first pitch time, unless anything were to happen leading up to that. We'll see. Right now, the rain does continue to come down at Yankee Stadium, and it looks like it's going to come down for another half hour or so, and then that is going to give them the opportunity to get the field worked on. This system did backbuild a little bit, where it didn't look like it was going to rain this long initially, but it is continuing to rain there. 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One of the great things about rain delays is we get to play some classic audio for you. If you were with us on the last rain delay, and sometimes I get more reaction to things that we play compared to others. And I heard a lot from a lot of people on social media and other channels. They really enjoyed hearing segment number one of what we are going to continue on with today. It's a classic Live at Shannon segment where he has Bob Gibson and Joe Torre with him. I believe it was 2015 is when that year. 2005, I beg your pardon. So 2005 is when we're going to go back to. Let's pick that up. Segment number two of a really, really cool Live at Shannon's.
11: You know what I think about when you and I were playing, and I think about all the hitters, man, unbelievable hitters that you had to face, McCovey and Mays and Cepeda and Jimmy Ray Hart, just on that San Francisco team, and Frank Robinson and Henry Aaron and Rico Cardi, and I mean, you just keep going on and on and on. We were very fortunate to play at the time that we played.
12: Well, you say that.
11: Because I didn't have to face
12: you. Didn't have to be a pitcher.
11: I had to face Kovacs. I've heard reporters
12: come up to me and says, you know, I bet you really enjoy that the contest between you and Kovacs. I did not enjoy that. I would rather beat somebody 18-1. You know, that's a lot of work.
11: I tell you, we used to go on the West Coast. You go to L.A., you'd face Kovacs, Drysdale, Sutton, three Hall of Famers. Then you go up the road, and you'd face Marichal,
12: Perry.
11: Gaylord Perry, and Digger Odell, who was like 18-0 in that ballpark.
12: Yeah.
11: To get a base hit a night, I mean, you had to just about do anything you could do just to get one hit. I mean, you were happy to get one hit a day.
12: Yeah, they had some good. The only club out there that was even fun to play against was San Diego, and they didn't have that good of pitching, but because they were relatively young and they were trying to get their thing going, and they didn't have much of a minor league system, but that was the only time you could go out there and breathe halfway easily. It was against them.
11: And they expanded way too late.
12: Well, they did, but I was gone then.
11: Yeah, right. I can remember, everybody say, well, what's your favorite town? I say, I judged all the towns by their pitching staffs.
12: Yeah.
11: They had a good staff. I didn't like that town. Nobody liked the L.A. because of that, or the San Francisco. When the Cubs were struggling for a while, it was fun up there.
12: Yeah, I never did mind pitching in Chicago, even though the ballpark wasn't much fun. You know, you really had to be on your best game in Chicago for two reasons. One is because the wind was always blowing out. Seems to be, whenever I was pitching, it was blowing out. And the second one is when you look straight away, and not straight away, but when you went to left center and the right center was 367 feet.
11: Yeah, 368, yeah.
12: I mean, you could almost spit over that.
11: Yeah.
12: And that's the power alleys, and they had that little screen out there, and everybody would hit that ball in the screen.
11: Boy, I love it.
12: And I just didn't like pitching there, but I had a pretty good record there.
11: Mm-hmm. I love playing there, man. It looked like to me that looked like the Miami Wall was sitting right behind the shortstop.
12: I remember one game I was pitching there, and I think I was pitching against Ferguson. No, the guy, a left-hander.
11: Holtzman, probably.
12: It wasn't Holtzman. It was another left-hander.
11: Rich Nye?
12: It was Rich Nye,
11: oh, yeah,
12: and I'm pitching, and the score was nothing and nothing, and we were in the sixth inning, and I was sitting next to you, and, you know, they said, you know, you always sit down and look like you're mad. I said, well, yeah, I am mad. The score is nothing and nothing. We never score any runs, and in the sixth inning, you came and sat next to me, and you said, don't worry about it, big boy. He's going to throw me a changeup in the ninth inning. I'm going to hit a home run. And sure enough, he threw you a changeup and you hit it. I won 1-0. I'm going to start believing you more often.
11: You know, you should drive my car for much. He said, how can you look for a changeup? I said, it's easy. Are you going to throw it to me? I said, I'm looking for it. He was, I remember we traded for him, and I saw him in spring training. I walked up. He said, hey, and I, oh, man, I don't want to see you at all. He said, what are you talking about? I said, hey, I said, I can't afford giving up points on my average. And I said, I lost 5 or 6. All right. He said, yeah, how come you hit me? I said,
2: you didn't say that.
11: I did, too. I said, I said, the reason is because you won't throw the ball inside. I said, you better throw the ball inside. I'm a big right-handed batter. But that junkie had out there. Hello, Mr. Torrey. How are you, sir?
13: You really want to know?
11: No, I don't want to know. I meant your health. How's your health?
2: Just being nice.
13: I really didn't plan on this being the highlight of my evening.
11: Well, a lot of friends coming into town. We're not talking about on the field. It's off the field. You have a lot of great friends here, and I bet you're glad to be back and see some of them.
13: Really, Mike. My wife, Allie, when we knew we had an off day here, we said, how are we going to do this? There's so many people. So she, of course, comes up with all the good ideas, and we had dinner last night. And, you know, I'm sorry you couldn't make it, but it was nice to see only 50 of them. But we got a good chunk of them out of the way last night.
11: That's a good way to do it. Just invite them all there. You don't have to.
13: It was 50 people, but we got a chance to visit with all of them, and it was very nice. And of course, as always, Stan was the life of the party.
11: Stan,
13: he just happened to bring that mouth organ with him, and there it was.
11: Did Lil come?
13: Lil came too.
11: Oh, man, she looks
13: that
11: great.
13: Was special.
11: We've had a couple wine dinners here, and they love coming. I mean,
13: and Stan, I'm sorry to interrupt. Stan came down in the clubhouse, and it was so special. You know, players couldn't find baseballs quick enough to get Stan autographed, and he just sat there and not only autographed for everybody, but had a comment and a conversation and a story just about for everybody.
11: You know, I look out on that field with these two ball clubs, and man, there's some fantastic talent. When you look around, I don't know how many Hall of Famers are going to wind up out there, but you know, you've got 3 or 4 or 5, and we got a chance for the same. It's a thrill to see the kind of talent that is around today in the big leagues. It's phenomenal.
13: It's scary, you know, because you know, back in our days, you know, there was no such thing as a weight room. And you know, because that was always taboo. Now these guys aren't only big, but they're strong and they're fast and they're quick. And Albert hits that ball over the center field fence. I mean, nobody ever just looked at it and just.

0: Tracy Stallard. Then I come back and Hal Wittichick threw me one of those high sinkers and I hit it off the board. We lost the game 10-9.
1: Must have been the second night or something. Yeah. Because I think we won the first game.
0: Well, you won that one too. 10-9.
1: Is that right?
0: Yeah, we lost. I had a...
1: That was 66 I'm talking about now. Okay.
2: The Braves, man, you know, they had, I think that year they had like four or five guys that hit 20 home runs or better, and they end up like in last place.
1: I got to tell you a great story about him. We get Joe Horner, right? Comes to our ball club, and Hausen was the general manager. And Horner could never get anybody out in spring training. I mean, he was 10 years in the minor league.
0: Too many day games.
2: Or Sundays.
0: Too many day games in spring training. He thought they were all Sundays. He thought they were all Sundays, day games in spring training.
1: But anyway, Hausen told Red and his coaches, he says, he's staying on the team. He's going to make the team. So, well, he's the general manager. That's true. So now... We break camp, but we go and we play you guys. And I don't know how it's early in the season. I'm playing third base, and the bases are loaded, nobody out. And I look down, and here comes Red out, and he's got Horner warming up. And it's you, Aaron, and Felipe. Or not necessarily, but it's probably Felipe.
0: Felipe led off, yeah.
1: Felipe, and well, I don't know how it was, but anyway. So the bases are loaded, nobody out, and Red brings Horner in. I said, man, I knew he didn't like him, but I think he disliked him this bad. And I don't know if you remember it or not, but he threw 9 pitches and struck those 3 guys out. 9 pitches. I'm playing third base. I mean, I moved back. I was on the grass. I moved back. I said, well, just because Red don't like him, not going to get me killed. And he struck out all 3 of you guys. I don't know if you remember that, on 9 pitches. I walked over. It's just the first time he ever pitched for us. I walked over before he got to the line and shook his hand. I said, welcome to the Cardinals, big boy. He was amazing. He used to drive McCarver nuts.
0: He never lacked any courage. You know that.
1: Oh, my goodness. He had 1 pitch.
0: Yeah.
1: Threw a fastball. He used to drive McCarver nuts because, you know, Timmy be putting down 1. He got paranoid about it. But he could pitch. I mean, he also could drive
2: a bus.
1: Oh yeah, he'd do a lot of things.
0: And he could also throw a fastball through the stadium club in Dodger Stadium too.
2: I gotta tell you a story about him driving the bus down in
0: Atlanta.
2: It was Atlanta.
1: Yeah, right.
2: Yeah, we were at the airport and we came in kind of late at night. And the bus driver, evidently he had to go to the restroom or somewhere. We're all sitting on the bus and the bus driver was gone. We sat there for 20 minutes, and, you know, we got a little antsy, and so Joe says, I can drive this thing. So he jumps in the seat, and we take off, leave the bus driver, wherever he, I guess he's at the airport, and we get into the Marriott Hotel, and he pulls up in the driveway, and he didn't realize that the bus was like 12 feet high, and that awning was only 11 feet high. And he tore the top of the bus off.
1: Oh, man, I never will forget it, because I thought I was going to get killed that night. And one night, playing in there, and he hit one and just killed me, man. It went off me, and I mean, nothing I could do. And I was at the mercy, and it just smoked me. And I look over at first, and he's got his hand over his mouth. Do you remember that?
0: I remember that, and I also remember another one of those incidents. When I was playing first, the first game I played here in 69, we could play in Pittsburgh. Gibby's on the mound opening night, and I'm 0-for whatever the heck I was. Every time I got up, I was 0-for. So now I'm trying to do something on defense, and Stargell hit me one of those skitters, and it hit me about 3 different places before it went into right field. Gibby called timeout. He called me out to the mound. He says, when he hits a ball like that, don't you dare try to catch it. And then sent me back to first base.
1: Tell you, I don't know if you were with us the time that Red, I don't know if you were here. Red brought that left-hander in to pitch to Stargell over in Pittsburgh, and he hit that home run. That kid never did. The ball hit that facade and bounced twice back into second base. He could hit the ball hard and a long way.
0: That was Gibby's last out and his no-hitter.
2: Stargell. Yeah.
1: And the only one, that was it. 1 no-hitter.
2: Yeah, I'm trying to remember this. A guy asked me today, he came and says, You remember 1964 World Series, you know, against the Yankees? I said, I don't remember day before yesterday. What are you talking about? I guess I pitched against them. I don't know.
1: Yeah, we remember.

0: It's funny how different guys remember different things when they're playing.
1: It wouldn't be near as much fun. First of all, Koufax would have trouble throwing strikes today with, you know, with some of the strike zones.
2: Oh, absolutely.
1: And because, you know, he had the curveball that started high, and he had the fastball that started low and it finished high. And, you know, then you had some pitchers who, you know, who tried to intimidate. That they wouldn't let that happen anymore. And that's, to me, I thought that was a great part of the game. And it was just, I think the assumption is everybody was going to get hit in the head, but that wasn't the case.
0: Well, you always had that in the back of your mind, you
1: right.
0: know. And, you know, I think, and you watch it every day as I do, I worry about hitters today because they dig in and they don't move at all. And I'm afraid for someone who's going to get seriously injured.
1: But, no, yeah, because they don't even think about it. And you also have some of those hitters, and I got a couple on my club, that they hold their hand up until they're ready. And I know Gibby would hit them in that hand as they were holding it up.
0: It's changed, and like you say, you're not going to be driving your 39 Packard anymore. There's no doubt about it. But these players today, they're good.
1: They're talented.
0: I tell you, I think the ball comes off the bat about 10 feet faster than when we were playing. As far as I'm concerned, when it comes off the bat like that, I've never seen.
2: You know, Mike, you say that because you're sitting up in that press box. I can't imagine anybody hitting the ball back through the box any harder than Stargell or Willie McCovey. Willie McCovey hit a ball, and I thought I was going to catch it. It was right past my ear, and I put my arm up, just my hand up, just a little late, and it went into those bushes in center field. And I can't imagine anybody hitting a ball any harder than that.
0: And I agree with you for a certain amount of hitters, but I see it coming off bats all the time. Guys that aren't Willie McCoveys and things like that.
2: Yeah.
0: That's my point.
2: And more guys doing it.
0: Oh, yeah, more guys. And I don't know. I can't put my finger on the definitely put my finger on it exactly. I think there are a number of reasons why. But, man, will you?
1: What about late in the game? You used to say, you know, keep the ball away from the hitters. Hell, they have the easiest time hitting it the opposite way out of the ballpark with no problem.
0: How many times we go over guys in the meeting, Wills, for instance, just up and away and let him hit it there and you play him that way.
2: That's the way I used to pitch those guys, up and away.
0: Yeah, go ahead, hit it. Hit
2: up
0: it all.
2: Up and away.
0: Yeah, that guy be out there waiting for it like that.
3: 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This is great. If we have to sit through a rain delay, this is the way to sit through a rain delay. Listen to this conversation, and that's exactly what we're going to continue to do. We're about a half hour out from first pitch. It is scheduled for 7:05 Central. 7:05 Central is when the game is scheduled to get going. 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

0: rain delay. Cardinals Yankees scheduled to get started in about 25 minutes from now. So that's good news. The rain is seemingly letting up at Yankee Stadium as they get ready. So officially 8:05 Eastern, 7:05 Central is when first pitch is scheduled for. Again, the Cardinals are going to be sending Andre Pallante to the mound tonight. 11-6, 3.72 ERA. Will Warren going for the Yankees. He is 8-5 with a 4.14 ERA. The voice of the Cardinals, John Rennie and Mike Claiborne, will have the call of the game. 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We will continue on with a classic Live at Shannon segment going back to 2005. His guest, Bob Gibson and Joe Torre.
1: We're live at Shannon's in downtown St. Louis. Bob Gibson and Joe Torre have been kind enough to join us.
2: Gibby just said I can do this for a living.
1: Be careful. Come in, big man. Come in.
3: Hey, Mike, I don't know if you remember, but we tried this once before. Don't you remember?
1: We've had some good times, Joe.
3: Yes, we have.
1: We did. We just did radio. We didn't do any TV.
3: No, we did radio. TV?
1: Yeah, just did radio. Well, hey. Joe's done it. I mean, you know what? When you look at the ball clubs that we played on and the broadcasts that come off of those ball clubs, we must have really been able to do a lot of talking. It's unbelievable. Just that 64 team. You've done broadcasting. Brock has done some.
2: Mr. Euchre. Don't forget Mr. Euchre.
1: Yeah, we got Euchre. You got you have Dick Groat, Bill White.
3: Yeah.
1: Tim McCarver. Nelson Bryles.
3: You know, Mike, it says something. I'm not quite sure what it says.
1: That's what I'm trying to get to. We're all overachievers.
2: Well, it was no secret, though, when you were in a clubhouse with all you guys in it. You know, you knew there was a lot of personality, but you never thought you could clean it up enough to go on the air.
1: How about our old buddy Alex? Was he a character? Alex Johnson?
3: Alex Johnson. You know, I got a story about Alex. I can't use the verbiage. I can't use the words, but we were in spring training, and you know Alex. Alex had a great sense of humor. Alex loved kids. He didn't like adults too much, but he loved kids. And I got on the bus in spring training, and I'm walking by, and he's got his legs crossed. And I bumped into his foot. I said, "Excuse me, Alex." And he never even looked at me. He looked down at his foot, and he looked up, and he says, "You don't need to apologize to me." He said, "Because that foot there is who's going to kick your butt."
1: You know,
3: Alex, go away.
1: He was off the field. He was about as nice a person as you ever wanted to run into. I don't know if you ever saw him off the field.
3: Except if you made him mad.
1: Well, I don't want to make him mad.
3: Yeah, there was and this is a true story because his wife told me he was driving and a guy cut in front of him. And he chased this guy for 22 miles in his car. Never caught the guy because the guy's car was a little faster than Alex. But he finally turned around and went back. So I think I know another story like
1: that. Yeah, I was going to say.
2: That was sort of reminiscent of something I read in the paper.
1: We will definitely
3: we won't talk about
1: we
3: that.
1: We will definitely not get into
2: Alex
1: that.
2: Didn't stop for gas, though, did he?
1: Yeah, Bobby Tolan tells some great stories about Alex when they were playing down at Tulsa together. Bobby was playing center field, and he was playing left field. They did a ball in the gap over there. And Bobby would be running down and running after it. And Alex would just be over there with his hands folded. I said, "Alex, you know, you got to come run some of them balls." I said, "They pay me to hit. They pay you to run those balls down."
3: This guy had so much talent. He used to take batting practice in a cage. He would use one hand. He would stand about halfway the distance between the pitcher's mound and home plate. He'd stand there with one hand, and the pitching machine would throw to him, and he'd just hit line drives all over the place.
2: It's remarkable. And you know, one, you know, after the 69 season, when made the trade with Philadelphia, and I guess you were supposed to be a part of that, and you went ahead and got sick. But when we got Dick Allen, you know, the horror stories that came with Richie, but when he came to our ball club, you know, the players were protecting him. They wouldn't tell anybody, you know, where... you know, when he went on to the Dodgers, you know, you'd have some players sit in the parking lot until he showed up, and then they would walk in. So it just a matter of how adult the teams were. But our ball club, you know, anytime Richie was late, we protected the hell out of him because we wanted him to play for us, and we all liked him. And he was easy to like because he wanted to play. He enjoyed being with us. And it's, you know, today it would be very tough to get away with a lot of the stuff that you did years ago.
1: Yeah, a different society. Our society is so much different. But
2: the media is so much different now.
1: Don't even start us on that. But Richie, and I still call him Richie, he was unbelievable talent about hitting. Take that bat and turn it the way he would turn it, and then bring it 360 and weigh in 42.3 ounces. When he'd hit a ball, you know, a line drive over the shortstop's head, you know, they'd want to hit 40 or 60 feet or 100 feet from the wall. Not his, and it one hop the wall real quick. I mean, it carried 30, 40, 50 feet.
2: Yeah, 1970, he knocked in 101 runs and missed the last 7 weeks of the season.
3: Yeah.
2: You know, and that's when 100 RBIs were a lot.
1: Yeah, hard to get.
3: You know, I don't know how, I don't have an accurate account, but he hit a home run pretty much every time I pitched. He would hit a home run. And I can remember going into the last inning of a ball game and being behind. He said, don't worry about it. I'll win this one for you. And he would do it. A couple of times I remember that, hitting home runs.
2: I remember when he was still with Philadelphia. I guess it had to be 1969 because I was with the Cardinals and he was with the Phillies because he came to us in 70. And I had come out for a pinch runner or something, and I'm sitting next to Bob in the dugout, you know, in those little short dugouts there in the old Philadelphia ballpark. And Richie was coming up to hit, and Joe Horner came into the game. And I said to Gibby, I said, there is no way in hell that Joe Horner could get Richie Allen out. Because he was a low ball hitter, and Horner was a low ball pitcher, and proceeded to hit the ball between those billboards on the roof.
1: Yeah,
2: hit a home run. Gibby turned to me and just cursed me and said, why don't you shut up? You know, I said, I can't help it. I just looked at his strength against his strength, and it just didn't work.
3: You know, I remember another time, exactly the same thing. We were in San Francisco, and I was in... the very first pitch of the game was going to mark some kind of thing where...
2: It was going to mark the most appearances by a pitcher without a relief appearance.
3: Yes. And so Joe walks over to me before the first pitch. He says, just make sure we get the ball back. And he goes back over to third base. Well, I throw a hanging slider to Bobby Bonds. I figured he wouldn't be swinging. So I threw a hanging slider to Bobby Bonds, and he hit it over the fence. And I turned and looked at Joe, and he had his head down. He wouldn't look at me. Make sure we get the ball back. Yeah. We didn't get the ball back.
2: Because they were gonna take the first pitch out of the game.
3: Yeah, they're going to take it out of the game.
2: Because that was a record, and they were going to send it to Cooperstown or something, and they wind up having to send it to San Jose instead.
3: Now, ordinarily, I would have thrown a fastball, and I would have thrown a pretty good one. I said, well, I figured if I throw a breaking ball, he won't swing at it. He'll take it.
1: See, you weren't thinking about Cooperstown. You were thinking about him. That's the difference, the way you think, Joe, and the way he thinks.
2: Yeah, to me, one of the funny stories, I wasn't there, and Bob could correct me if I'm wrong, but Bill White tells a story. Willie Mays tells a story. When Bob was a young pitcher, and
1: I know this story.
2: Willie Mays and Bill White were teammates at the New York Giants, and we're in San Francisco, and Bill was going to take you over to Willie's house for dinner, right?
3: Yes.
2: And Willie opens the door, and just jump in any time if I'm not, you know, telling the truth, because I wasn't there. And Bob wears glasses. He didn't wear them when he pitched. And Willie didn't recognize Bob, and Bill White introduced Bob Gibson, Willie Mays. Willie Mays never said hello, right? He just looked at him. He says, you wear glasses, and you don't wear them when you pitch? Are you crazy? Is that about right?
3: Yeah, he's got that real high-pitched voice. He says, you don't care
4: kill somebody out there.
1: That's a true story. I heard it too, Bill. I think it was the night we had a banquet here, and Bill was in for the banquet, and you and I were sitting at the bar up there, and he told that story. I still see Willie and ask him about it.
3: He's crazy. Willie is one of the best hitters I ever saw. But unless I really made a mistake, which I did often, but unless I made a mistake, he didn't hit me too well because he was remembering me wearing his glasses and he wasn't sure where that ball was going.
1: He wasn't going to pay the price.
2: Another eyeglass story was Bob Veal. Now, you remember this. Bob Veal always used to take that red handkerchief out of his back pocket and clean off those glasses.
3: Yeah.
2: And it was a humid night. Lou Brock was the hitter. And he cleaned the glasses with the scarf or the handkerchief.
3: Polka dot. It was red polka dot.
2: Yeah, red. And he put it back on, put his handkerchief back in his pocket, and they fogged up again. So he took them off, took the handkerchief, and again they fogged up. He took the glasses off, crushed them, and threw them on the ground. Lou Brock says, "Uh-uh. I am not going to hit against this guy without glasses on."
1: I don't know if you were with it. Remember the night Veal hit Euchre over there and that ball stuck in his ribs?
3: No, I don't remember. Hey, Mike, wait a minute.
1: I'm telling you, he went down and the ball just stayed there, and when he got down to the ground, it just kind of rolled off his side. And we're all over there. You ask him next time you see him. Ask him about it. He'll remember. I mean, you talk about sticking a guy in a rib. I'll tell you, that one almost stuck. It just stayed there for a while, and then he laid down and it rolled over.
2: I'm catching a game. I'm not sure if we're playing Montreal or we're playing the Dodgers. And it must have been early season, 1970, because I was the catcher before Simmons got out of the service. And Bob had gotten a base hit in the game, went to first base. Ron Failey was the first baseman. Ron Failey says, "Boy, you got really good stuff today." And you know how Bob loves to talk to the opposing players. And
3: but Fairley had had a couple of hits.
2: Yeah, well, go ahead.
3: Yeah, he had had a couple of hits.
2: What did he say to you at first base?
3: Man, God, you have good stuff today. I don't know how anybody ever hits you. He had gotten a couple of hits.
2: And what did you say to him?
3: Nothing.
2: Okay, now, Fairley comes up his next at bat, and I'm the catcher. He reaches down to get some dirt before he gets in the batter's box, and he looks at me, and he says, "I have a feeling I'm not going to like this at bat." And I don't say a word. I just sort of look down. First pitch was in his ribs. And before he left for first base, he said, "I told you I wasn't going to like this at bat."
1: You know, he was here. Hey, you tell that story, Joe. He was here. I don't know if you remember. It was you, Drysdale, and Fairley. Right here on this show, and Fairley was sitting right here, and he told that story, and he told it just the way, exactly the way you told it. And I don't know, you and Drysdale got to talking about throwing at people, and I wish we had that tape to run it back.
3: No. See, that's word.
2: That's a fallacy.
3: Right. Yes, right. Throwing at people.
1: All right, hitting people.
3: Because when you throw at people, you hit them.
1: Yeah.
3: If you're not throwing at them, you don't hit them. And when people say, "You were throwing at me," and I said, "No, I wasn't throwing at you. If I was throwing at you, I would have gotten you."
1: Let me ask you the story about Milner. You remember this story?
3: Yeah.
1: We were in spring training about 4 or 5 days before the first game we played the Mets. We're out someplace, Bob and I. We got to talking, and he kept saying, he said, I don't know how it came up. He said, "That Milner, he hits me, you know." And the more we had a couple more pops, and the more we had, the madder he got. He said, "Man," he said, I'm going to nail him." He came up the first time. He hit him in the back, right above the elbow. Oh, where it hurts so bad. He went down to first base.
3: I hit somebody intentionally, really.
1: I guarantee you that one. At least you told me that.
3: Well, let me tell you. The reason wasn't so much because he hits me so well. He would swing and fall across the plate. I mean, he would fall on the ground. He'd swing so hard. And when you swing that hard and you fall across the plate, then that means that you have no idea that a ball may come inside, you may get hit or anything else. You're just going to go out there and do what you want to do. And I just wanted to show him you can't do what you want to do. You need to think about it a little bit. And after that, he did think about it a little bit.
1: I know that. I couldn't wait for it to happen. It's fun when you know it's coming, and you're on the other side of that, baby.
3: Well, wait, now there's more to the story. this is in spring training. So now we're going through the season, and we're probably 2 or 3 months into the season. We're facing the Mets, and it's here in St. Louis. And Seaver's pitching. Tom Seaver's pitching. And I come up to hit, and whoop, he throws one over my head. And well, the ball got away. And so I get back in there, and next one is whoosh, up under my chin. And then the third one is behind my back. So I walk out. I said, you got better control than that. He says, so do you. So I go back, and I go, now, what is this all about? And I got that. Oh, Milner. Spring training. I mean, these guys, they hold a grudge. This is 4 months later, and this guy's still throwing. I mean, I had no idea what it was all about because it was the first time I had faced him.
1: I remember that night, and then you knocked him down the next time he came up.
3: Oh, Seaver. Yeah, well, you got to knock him down.
1: Yeah, right. Oh, yeah. Nailed him, and then it went on for, you guys did it twice, and then, because I had Seaver on my show, they won that game somehow, some way, and I had Seaver on, I was doing a star of the game at the time, I had him on, and I said, well, the last time that you came up there, Gibson didn't throw at you. He said, oh, no, we had settled it. It was over by that time. He said, we knew it.
3: You know, and I think a big mistake, and I was watching the game the other day when the Yankees were playing, I can't remember who you were
1: Milwaukee.
3: Playing, Milwaukee, or I don't know who it was. I think a couple guys got hit. The biggest mistake, I think, is when the umpire comes out and warns both teams after the first guy is hit. I don't buy that.
2: A lot of the veterans won't do that. They'll let you sort of even it up. And
3: even it
2: they'll
3: up,
2: it.
3: And they'll, the veteran umpires, you'll
1: right.
3: just
1: yeah,
3: go
1: yeah.
3: on and play.
1: Yeah.
3: But when you stop a guy from retaliating, I just don't buy that at all.
0: Love this conversation that you are listening to. That was Bob Gibson's voice. You also heard from Joe Torre, part of Alive at Shannon's, back in 2005. One of the great things about rain delays here on the Cardinals Radio Network is we're able to go into the archives and find audio like that, and have really been able to enjoy listening to that. And next time we have a rain delay, we'll pick up that conversation a bit more. But for now, that's probably going to do it for today, because we're not that far out from Cardinals baseball getting underway in New York against the Yankees. 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The voice of the Cardinals, John Rooney and Mike Claiborne, they continue to stand by in New York. Looking forward to bringing you the first pitch tonight as Andre Pallante and Will Warner are going to match up against each other. Rubber game of the match tonight after the Cardinals took game one. The Yankees came back with a game two victory yesterday. We'll take a break. I'll come back with you. We'll get you updated on what's going on across baseball, pass along scores, set the scene a little bit more at Yankee Stadium, and then we will send it back to John and Claves, and they'll have first pitch coming up in less than 10 minutes. It is the Cardinals and Yankees. It's coming up tonight on the Cardinals Radio Network, powered by Graybar.
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0: Just a few more minutes before the Cardinals and Yankees are scheduled to get going. 7:05 Central, first pitch time. So that's about 5.5 minutes away is when we're scheduled to see the Cardinals-Yankees Game 3 of this series get underway. We are still technically in a rain delay, so I can tell you one more time that this rain delay is presented by SafeLight. 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Let's take a look at what's going on across Major League Baseball. We will start in the NL Central. We have one final from earlier today as the Cubs, they complete a series sweep of the Los Angeles Dodgers. 7-6 was the final today. Pete Crow Armstrong had himself a day, hitting two home runs. He now has 26 on the year. Shota Imanaga got the win after allowing just one run in five innings of work. Games that are underway right now involving divisional teams, a division matchup in Milwaukee with the Brewers and the Pirates. So far, no score. They are in the top of the second. This is a good pitching matchup. Paul Skene so far for the Pirates has gone one inning. He has not given up a hit, one strikeout, one walk. Kyle Harrison on the mound for the Brewers. He's gone four outs so far, giving up a hit, two strikeouts, and no walks. The Reds and the A's are playing at Great American Ballpark, and this is a 1-1 game midway through the fifth inning. Pause. The tarp evidently is coming back out at Yankee Stadium. So everything that we just told you about returning to Yankee Stadium and getting Cardinals baseball coming your way, well, that may not actually happen. So let me look at the, we'll get back to the scores here in just a moment. I might not be done telling you about SafeLight, it sounds like. There's some more rain coming down, but it doesn't seem like a lot. I'm not there. I'm looking at a radar, but the report is that the tarp is coming back out onto the field. So here, we'll go through these scores and see if I know anything more after I finish these scores. Midway through the fifth inning, A's and Reds 1-1. The Phillies, games involving teams in the wildcard race. Phillies lead the Nationals 2-1. That game in the top of the third inning. Braves lead the Marlins 3-0. That game in the top of the third inning. Later on, Padres and the Diamondbacks. We're going to break. I bet you hear my voice next. There's a chance you hear John and Claves' voice. It's like a wheel to turn. Who are you going to hear from next? We'll find out on the Cardinals Radio Network, powered by Graybar.
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